And then they auctioned it off and like auctioned it off for like $80,000 or something ridiculous like that. But their whole point of doing that was the fact that it was, they're like, oh yeah, this grading and collection of the VHS cassettes, it's just money laundering. And it was like, there's no, most people aren't paying that. That's just dumb. And so, yes, that, trust me, they're not fanboys. They have one that they do, and it's been a while. They do the Star Trek Next Crew, and they're like, oh, yes. Oh, the check cleared? Let's talk about Star Wars. Wait, the check didn't clear? Oh, let's hold off. And then it's like, oh, and they're just like making fun of the reaction videos and stuff like that. So, anyways. Ramp it up a little bit with Digidex at number 5 with Warp Vocals under a CC BY license.

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My Year of Magical Thinking under CC by NCSA license. And Marcella, that looked like a very relaxing, secluded spot. I'm kind of jealous. My relaxing spot by the water has cops. So it's not as relaxing as it used to be. It's just not. I'm just going to be honest. Actually, the other day, I went to the dog park, and you have to sign in at the gate to get into the gate using your phone number. And after I left, I actually got a call from a cop, and they're like, oh, did your dog get in a fight while you were out there? Like, what the fuck are you talking about? Anyways, number three, Galaxy Tones, First Light.

boom, ah! And I missed that. Anyways, Conan Neutron and the secret friend shark keep moving under a CC by NCSA license at number 2. I know it was kind of quick. I was kind of late and it was kind of all over the place, but that's the show you got tonight. People, support people. That's what I want to say is support people. Sorry. Yes, we are already done for the main part of the show. We do have the after party coming up. So if you still want to listen to music, there's still going to be music going. It's just not going to be recorded. It's going to be the after party because that's what we do. And I'm actually going to go and look at the list and see if there's some cool shit I can add. Actually, I even have an idea for what I want to look about adding. That's clear. 1, 2, 3. Okay. All right. I got a bunch of stuff I'm going to add. Yeah. But support people. It's what I always say. Support people. Because look, I for one welcome our future robot overlords. But we do have to take care of each other while we're getting there. Because if we don't take care of each other while we're getting there, we're screwed. So support people, because that's what you gotta do. Other than that, get out of my head, because that's going in the playlist. And that's it. I don't have anything else I want to talk about. I don't have any other stories. I'm sorry. I feel like I'm disappointing you, but it's true. I just don't. No. But anyways, Billy Bones, I need those show titles so I can share those show titles and figure out what they are. There was already some good suggestions. Marcella, Klaatu, Billy Bones, and anyone else out there who's listening. Oh, and WJ Magoose was out flying the friendly skies tonight, so he was not here with the show. But, anyways, in the morning, to the podcast listeners, live listeners, we got more stuff coming. And let's hit our number one track of the week. It is So Far As I Know with Fracture. That's all I have to say.

I have.

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1: Welcome to DH Unplugged, your weekly blast of tech and market intel, where the signals matter and the noise gets ignored. JC Dvorak brings the tech and AI firepower, the guy who actually understands what's happening under the hood while everyone else is still rebooting. And Andrew Horowitz, the money guy, delivers market perspective with a directness that cuts straight to what matters. 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
2: Hey, I'm Andrew Horowitz.
3: I'm JC Dvorak.
2: Hey, well, welcome. You know, this was an easy intro. This was kind of painless to get started.
3: Yeah. Once we got into the lake, it was nice.
2: It was unbelievable. Every button that we could push incorrectly, we pushed. So here we are. Anyway, it is Tuesday, the 18th of August, 2026. We got a lot to talk about. We got a lot of catch up to do because we have, JC and I seem to have a rhythm where it's just a little bit more extended than our scheduling seems to be from the amount of items that we bring. Or maybe, I don't know, buddy, maybe it's the fact that it's just an overwhelming amount of news in the summer, which is usually this, you know, you've heard of the doldrums where ships get caught at sea and there's no wind. And it's usually that's what it's like in the summer.

0: trouble. That's kind of what I feel is out there. I know that we've been, you know, the reluctant bullish. It's kind of
1: we know slightly too much, but at the same time, we don't know how enthusiastic people can be about stuff that doesn't look great.
0: Right. That's a good point, though. You know, you think you know what's going on and you want to make good decisions when you're investing. But sometimes what happens is you're like, you know what, maybe the reality is I don't know exactly what's happening, so I'm not going to do anything that's going to upset, you know, the apple cart. Many times we had this year, the trade is over and the markets are going to start coming down. And 3 days later, what happens? Well, it just ends up being right back to the upside. So,
1: yeah, there's a story I have from a friend that's perfect for this, where he made a bet with a friend. He was over living in Odessa, Ukraine at the time. And he makes a bet. He sees this terrible hamburger place that's selling American hamburgers. He eats them. They're not edible at all. And he makes a bet, $500. This place is going to fold in a year. So every month he goes in to check, no customers. He asks what the rent is. There's no way they could be positive. So he goes to his friend and he doubles up and he says, another 500. We're going to say, if it's out by the end of the year, you owe me $1,000. US dollars, not Ukrainian.
0: Yep.
1: A year passes, still in business. A year and a half passes, still in business. His friend says, okay, fine, we can let the bet ride. We'll let it ride for 2 years. He finally finds out the reason why no one goes to the restaurant and why it's still in business is because it's for money laundering and actually never sells hamburgers.
0: Right. He had the information, but not all the information.
1: He didn't have all the information. Right. He was imagining it was one type of business and it was actually another type of business and it was doing really well.
0: Yep. That's exactly what I think happening here. There's a lot of things going on behind the scenes. For example, one of the interesting things that you'll notice is everybody's scratching their head about why the heck are oil prices still reasonable when supposedly there's no oil out there? Where we're at 10% of the reserves that we were at, the Strait of Hormuz are not moving. But the fact is we're starting to hear maybe 6 to 8 million barrels a day are actually passing through secret channels and secret areas that may be unknown and maybe through unmarked boats, black magic of some sort is getting these things through. And that's what's doing it. Or maybe it's the fact that all the oil reserves around the world have been utilized and we're going to actually hit a wall sooner or later. But all these things.
1: Well, at the tank, we do have like $6.20 a gallon. Like it isn't, it's not been no effect.
0: Right. But down here is $3.89.
1: But what?
0: Yeah, $3.89 a gallon. You had all the taxes. California has
1: all the taxes. We need to invade you.
0: That's exactly right. Invade Florida, get the
1: fuel. Yeah, invade Florida.
0: I like it. Well, warming up, talking about a few things. We did talk about oil reserves already. Getting to the recent high-profile earnings. What's happening is, once again, there is this optimism going on when things sell off. It's almost a knee-jerk reaction. And 2 days later, things may sell off again, but a knee-jerk reaction happens. And once again, we're seeing, interestingly, what we've seen many times before, when we get to levels of fundamentals that are frothy, pricey, where we are now. And what we have is the enormity of market calls saying we're at a top. Major players out there are like, you know what? This can't continue. We're seeing something that's unheard of. They talk about price earnings ratios, PEG ratios. They talk about the Case-Shiller PE ratio that smooths it over a 10-year period. Everything's at an all-time or near all-time high. How can this continue? But it seems that you don't usually get the roll at that point. The opposite is true though. When you get those market calls on the lows, when the shit's hitting the fan, people are running down the street, putting their hair on fire, freaking out over what's going on. What you do see quite often is that you get the market calls for like, okay, we're going down another 20%. When those start happening and the end is near, that's when the markets tend to turn on the other side. But

0: The top calls don't seem to happen. Markets live much more in the all-time high range than they do in the all-time lows. In fact, very difficult, if not impossible, for the markets to hit an all-time low. Wouldn't you agree?
1: Yeah. One thing I'm having trouble with right now is there seems to be some consolidation going on, but I can't tell if it's like just distributing stock or like, is it smart money moving? What's happening with the, like, is it healthy, like, digestion of the gains, or is it just institutions moving stuff around?
0: I think there's a combination. You have this usual, like, you know, you eat too much and you need to sit and rest for a minute. That's kind of what's happening in these markets. Everybody's just gorging themselves on technology and other stocks. And one of the things that's happening is people, again, want to be in stocks. The money managers feel it's compelled to stay invested. So what they do is, even if they take some off the table, they move it to another positioning, another sector. They move from tech to healthcare. They move from consumer discretionary into consumer staples. They'll move out of maybe some of the growth-oriented materials into utilities, for example. I mean, or whatever that rotation is. So I think that's what's going on right now, and it comes up, and you can see, because there really isn't a lot of sell-off. Again, one day here and there, but then it pops right back up. So they're moving it temporarily to a holding position to somewhere else. Is it healthy? Yeah. I think it's algorithmic trading that manages to keep everything looking real good on the outside so people don't freak out. You do not want to have the momentum players and the hedge funds and all that piling into the downstroke while you're holding. So,
1: yeah, we're assuming recent buyers won't quickly sell.
0: Yeah, we call them weak hands. You do see that happening, and that. So if there's a lot of buying going into the market, and then all of a sudden those other buyers, the weaker hands, will pound in, they're going to come out just as quickly. So you got that fluff, if you will, that kind of comes and goes, and that's what that consolidation, that grind, is happening. They leave a little bit on the table, so it takes it up a little bit, but then takes it back. So pretty wild earnings season that has caused a lot of this. Mm. You know, the earnings season has been so dramatic, with the earnings up, I mean, in the 20% range from where we thought it was going to be. And that's just it's a remarkable number when you include everything, the totality of all the earnings together. Some companies doing a lot better, but who is it? Larry Kudlow, I think, said that earnings are the mother's milk of the markets in stock prices. And that being the case, when you look at what has happened recently, I think that earnings are...
1: They look good.
0: Yeah, they look great. They look really good.
1: They look great.
0: So what else is going on? Etsy cutting about 220 jobs, about 12% of its workforce. Kind of interesting. What I thought was interesting about this story was revenue came in reasonable, authorized a two. So they cut all these jobs and then they authorized a $2 billion share buyback.
1: Yeah. Which does indicate that they don't think there's anything they can do about their big war against Temu and TikTok Shop. Their best use of their money was a buyback to maintain their shares from falling.
0: But it's amazing that with all that, and Etsy, I've always wondered what the real model was inside of all that. Is it possible technology could replicate some of the things that they do there? I don't know.
1: I mean, naively, Etsy's model is to allow people to buy things from Temu and Alibaba, and then like put a little stamp on them and then sell them and then say they're, adorable white woman in the Midwest. That seems to be most of Etsy's model. Originally, it was to try to encourage like crafts and like arts and all that, but there's no way in which they could scale out moderation to identify who's just printing out of a 3D printer, shop versus those who are, an actual like old woman who's knitting a scarf for you.
0: So basically they're taking an order from Temu. They're taking something from Shine and somewhere else that comes in, and they're using a little bit of Elmer's glue to patch it together And then using
1: those are the high quality vendors on Etsy. The high quality ones have like a little picture of, you know, Sonic the Hedgehog on them, drawn by a child and or AI now. The low end Etsy dealers are literally buying flats of stuff from Alibaba, such as like weaved baskets, and then selling them and saying, "Oh yeah, I'm Hilda. I learned this from my grandmother."
0: Oh, so. I don't know. It just seems like it's fun. It's interesting, but it seems doomed.
1: Yeah. It's just the question is how fast can they be doomed? Because right now there's a very large, one of the things that I learned at NVIDIA, Jensen had a big speech about, is it's more important to be depended on than to be profitable. Because ultimately they will force it that you stay alive. So the idea is that and as a business strategy, you don't want to be going after huge margins. You don't want to go after big market share. What you want to do is you want to have the most money riding on you still being in business a year from now. So if there is trillions of dollars reliant on you existing, you're going to keep existing no matter what else happens. And so if you look at NVIDIA, Jensen has successfully gotten to that position again where if he doesn't exist, if NVIDIA were to vanish tomorrow,
0: yeah,
1: trillions of dollars would vanish from the entire economy, which means you can charge a lot and you can also demand a lot and you have an incredible credit because you know your sales are guaranteed in a certain way. Just like the US dollar. It's if the American dollar disappeared tomorrow, it would cause total chaos for everybody who relies on us existing. And so the Jensen sort of deep theory and strategy is like, no, you want to make people more money than you can imagine and make it so that they can only make money through you because now there's no world in which anyone would allow you to vanish.
0: Right. Exactly. Good stuff. Chipotle. This is something to discuss. Salmonella returns. Okay. Yeah, comes back. Salmonella is there. Minnesota officials linked the Salmonella outbreak. I find it fascinating that we've had the cyclosporin outbreak. Now we have salmonella. It seems to be concentrating on vegetables, of course. This is jalapenos this time, which was interesting, by the way, because I made a batch just this 1 week ago of four quarts of pickled jalapenos.
1: Yeah.
0: For a pickled jalapeno margarita that I made yesterday for a group of people. I was invited to guest bartend. Mm-hmm. And I'm like, oh my gosh, I'm hoping that when I pour this cold pickling juice over the jalapenos, it kills if there is any salmonella or else I'm in big trouble here.
1: Yeah. Well, I mean, it's pretty obvious what's happening right now. The bacteria are competing because Ozempic is getting into their business.
0: it's a coup against Ozempic.
1: They're just trying to assert themselves. You can lose weight with them. Go eat Chipotle.
0: Right. Just do it either way. One's a little bit faster, by the way, a little more comfortable, but nonetheless. So Chipotle was down about 8-10%. This is after company Sweetgreen got absolutely just obliterated by...
1: That was by the Taylor Farms disaster, right?
0: That was Taylor Farms. Taylor Farms says it wasn't them and didn't do anything, but it was and whatever.
1: Yeah,
0: I'll but it was them. This is once again a testament to... diversification of supply chain, of why a company or companies need to have, you know, you would think after COVID, when everybody was log jammed because China wasn't delivering, that companies would have learned a lesson that they need to diversify. Now, there are some situations I get where you can't, right? There's just so many suppliers.
1: I mean, you kind of have to think about this as like survivable risks. So during COVID, it was an unsurvivable risk to not have a diversified chain. But during normal operations, Chipotle is going to be around next year. Like it hurts a bit, but it's not that bad. So the fact that they did this sort of high centralization again, that isn't nearly as bad as if, let's say, there was a crop shortage in the region that they're in. But most of the suppliers, like Taylor's Farm and all these, they're wildly diversified at the end of the pipe. So we do have diversification. Like, contrarian as it sounds, we do actually have diversification in our supply chain. It just happens not to be at the distribution level.
0: Right.
1: It's at the source.
0: The source, the farms, so, the farms.
1: Yeah, just like rare earth minerals are not coming from one rock. They're like one mine. They're coming from multiple places. There are things that aren't distributed that are a big issue, such as quartz crystal. They're only from the south of America, like the southeast of America. They don't, the quartz we need for making semiconductors doesn't exist anywhere else. And so that is a huge, like, giant global risk factor.
0: Yeah, but you don't have a choice. But everywhere, it's not like you have a choice. Mm-hmm. There's no choice there.
1: There's no choice. There, we don't have anything pure, and the Germans can't seem to figure out a purification process that's good enough. The Koreans try. The Chinese are trying. No one's done it yet. Once they do, this problem resolves. So thankfully, when you have an undiversified supply chain, generally that person who supplies that gets massive margins, huge profit margins, and they demand a huge premium on it, which forces the entire market to diversify over time because you don't want to be paying these massive premiums.
0: Yeah.
1: The issue right now is distributors are being super convenient and very like Cisco Foods, Taylor Farms. They're highly centralized distributors. And now where a risk factor is the fact that during the distribution process, they're not managing their risk very well, which at the same time, they're asking for a premium on this.
0: Yeah.
1: So,
0: yep.
1: Yeah, anyway.
0: Moving to tariffs. We have some new tariffs on polysilicon. U.S. Policy is adding about a 15% tariff and minimum import prices on polysilicon solar products. The goal is to protect, once again, we go through this whole thing, right? Yeah. We got to protect the farmers. We got to protect this. We got to protect the steel. It's kind of this playbook that we have that we want to make sure that we space it out over time to make it look like we're trying to do something when in fact it eventually will backfire and we'll take it off. But nonetheless, the share of global polysilicon fell, the U.S.'s share fell to from about 50% in 2005 to under 2% in 2024, which of course is due to pricing. It's due to quality and all that. So we're going to force now companies to buy it from, well, at least with a 15% surcharge to buy it. That is the same playbook. The other thing that I found interesting and more interesting on tariffs, and I'll let you kind of play with this.
1: Well, can we pause for just a second?
0: Yeah,
1: I think
0: sure.
1: Some listeners don't know if we're talking about the material we make dildos out of, but it's the stuff we make solar panels out of.
0: Yeah, no, of course. A little bit different. Nobody's going to tariff the dildos.
1: It's not polysilicone.
0: Right. Not they're polysilicone. Not gonna, oh, yeah, that would be bad. You don't want
1: floppy solar panels.
0: Yeah, you don't want people getting up. You'd upset a lot of people with the other.
1: Yeah. Yeah, a shortage. It would ruin Pride Week. anyway, it's a solar manufacturing.
0: The other one is a tariff that was initiated last week on imports of foreign-made drones.
1: Yeah, that's a big, I mean, I'm embarrassed personally, and I think we all should be as patriots, embarrassed that we invented the drone. And then we completely fumbled it. And now the largest drone producer is a company over in the East.
0: Is that DJI? So now, DJI, right?
1: Yeah, DJI. Yep. DJI is huge. And it's also because they hired a bunch. Many of the people that were involved in some of the early drone companies in California ended up basically having a reverse brain drain over to China. And so we lost the drone industry, even though it should be ours, because it's very American coded in terms of its silliness of like, let's just pour four propellers on it. And instead of solving any of their hard math, let's just add more propellers. And so now over DJI has like conquered the place. And there was a early finding that DJI just 2 years ago was that they had spy software on their drones. So when they were streaming it over their Wi-Fi connection, and you're using your app, they have the privilege and backdoor to be able to send that footage somewhere else. So we ended up reacting appropriately by saying, hey, that's a strategy issue and we can't use it in the military now because we can't trust DJI. But on top of it, we're embarrassed by the fact that we have no domestic drone production that's anywhere. And yeah, we're solving it the same way we're solving the solar panel production.
0: Right. But the thing that I found really interesting about this was, do you know who holds a major holding in a domestic drone manufacturing company?
1: Take
0: your time. Take your time.
1: Does it start with a T?
0: Yeah, no, well, yeah, well, yes, his last name does, yes.
1: So DGI, but DGT.
0: Yes, Junior.
1: Oh, okay.
0: Yeah. Junior holds a large position in unusual machines. I believe he's also UMAC, I believe is the symbol. He's also on the board. Just saying, coincidentally, that stock was up nicely with this announcement. But I'm sure there was nothing. I'm sure it's nothing.
1: I mean, hey, in some ways, they're incentive aligned. They try to keep the market up, you know, because they're playing it.
0: Yep. Let's talk about
1: haven't gotten into shorting yet.
0: Let's talk about Michael Burry, by the way. Michael Burry, do you know that name, by the way?
1: Yeah. Yeah, so, he's doing another top call.
0: Yeah, he's calling a top. He's calling a top. This is the 85th since 2023. But smart guy, obviously. The guy who was the big short. Right, he was in the whole shorting and freaking out over the great financial crisis, the doubling up, tripling up, quadrupling up of mortgages, the packaging of crap vehicles inside of debt instruments that were sold back to us, the fact that the housing situation was leveraged upon leverage. Well, he's calling a major top. He said the market maybe near a major top. So I just thought for the hell of it, for in the spirit of DH Unplugged, I'm going to make a call.
1: Are you?
0: The market may be higher in the future.
1: Okay.
0: Thank you. Thank you very much.
1: I mean,
0: thank you.
1: With this inflation rate, it should be possible.
0: It's possible. But this is the kind of crap you hear. This guy, you know, again, no disrespect, but no disrespect. Really, honestly, total respect for this guy, but throwing a little shade on this kind of things where the market may be near a major top, warned of the possibility of 1987 style market drop. And of course, you use these certain dates to instill and invoke panic, right? If you're talking your book, you're going to say, look, I saw this in 87. I saw this in 1999, 2000. Yeah. It's reminiscent of what I saw also in 2007. You use those kind of numbers. And a lot of the sevens are years when things happen. 87, 2007, there's a bunch of them. So now we're into 2027.
1: I mean, two questions I have is, are you sure he's not just trying to get an opening to buy?
0: He may be, but he's been short and through. He actually closed his fund not too long ago, and he's doing this, I guess, with his own money. He has been short names like Palantir, Nvidia. He did it through options. He's a lot of the semiconductors, Tesla. So his main concern is the stretch valuations. Here's the thing.
1: Yeah, they're kind of scary.
0: Let me, Michael, if you're listening, something I've learned over my many, many years of doing this.
1: If he's listening, he should donate. He's getting free advice on this show.
0: Maybe I'll just be quiet. I won't say anything because why should I do that? The fact is, and you should talk about this right now. You want to talk about this now? We're working on something, which we're not going to tell you about. No, I'm kidding. totally secretive. We are working on something in the background. There's a few things happening, and I'll give a little taste of what's going on. So a lot of things that our listeners love and we love doing, one of the things is the educational component of this discussion. It's also the comedic relief, which we, you know, try to do. It's also the world knowledge that we try to impart. It's also the fun that we have doing this. But we're going to enhance, not do away with. So like close to the pin and the stock picks and all that, it's going to be redesigned. I think we fortunately have a new design and way of doing things that is in the background being worked on. So those of you that love close to the pin, those of you that love the weekly stock picks, things of that nature, plus a little bit more audience participation, all that's coming. We're going to be enhancing the value proposition, the value for value, the way in which you can help out and be a part of the show, the community that we've built over the years, and now obviously continuing on with JC here. And what do you want to add to that? Do you want to add anything to that?
1: Yeah, I can say a bit. We're going to make it a lot more fun in the next few months. We're going to involve you a lot more than we did before. So being passive listeners, totally still acceptable. But we'll also be opening up the door to much more engagement. We'll be having a new website that enables that, as well as making us video first in certain ways. We'll keep the audio stream.
0: Yep.
1: But we're going to do a lot more video and make it a lot more shareable. So if you hear something from us that you're like, wow, that's so great, funny, or terrible, you can send it to your friends.
0: Right. Like, look at these morons. Saying, hey, look at these morons. You got to see this. You got to see this.
1: And if you're doing your own video stuff, you're doing your own streams stuff, you can steal our content and comment on it with your reaction images or whatever you want. So all you VTubers out there, of which I think there might be at least five, we've given you some more content and stuff to react to.
0: Yep, good stuff.
1: But not just yet. So you just have to wait. We're working it out. And I'm cutting out time from trying to launch some startup products to build that out.
0: That's awesome. So you'll see that soon. In the meantime, you continue giving if you'd like. Go over to the dhunplug.com. And of course, those little yellow buttons right now are the way that you can donate to the show. In fact, as we are going through this and as we are getting silencers for servers and we're getting new equipment and we're getting new servers and we're getting some design help, those are reasons why you can continue to give and enhance your gift at this point. It goes over to that to simply, whether it's the show page or the main page of dhunplugged.com. So make sure you do that because it is a, this is a participation sport. And in order to participate on your end, it's basically to go and be a part of the community that we built by donating, helping out, and continuing building this show. All right, let's talk about NVIDIA for a second because I am a little bit unclear about this.
1: Their newest financial instrument?
0: Yeah, I don't really understand. I guess there's never-ending ways of creating money, I suppose. So NVIDIA now signed a preliminary, now it's been kind of gone through the process, agreements with let's see, it was Apollo, it was BlackRock, it was Brookfield, Goldman Sachs, KKR, Colbin Kravitz Roberts, to, quote, mobilize 500, get this, $500 billion.
1: Has nothing.
0: Nothing, just a little. For AI infrastructure. So the Wall Street firms are basically going to pool capital together to finance NVIDIA-based data centers and complete infrastructure projects of what NVIDIA calls attractive rates for customers. But what Jensen Huang said is this is really the first time that technology chips have become an investable asset class. And it hung me up. It's still, by the way, I'm still hung up. Is basically what's happening here is that the chips in totality of this are becoming backstops for the loans. Is that basically what's going on?
1: Well, one way we're kind of thinking about it is it's collateralizing compute, which is nonsense, but it's really attractive. And so the idea is we have an issue at the moment, which is very simply, people have been building at data centers, not collateralized on the real estate, but on the chips. However, the how fast these things depreciate is very different than all previous eras of compute. They depreciate rapidly. And NVIDIA has control over depreciation rates.
0: Well,
1: because they can release a new product.
0: Right.
1: This has led to a new complaint of the financiers of, hey, you're having us loan money out to people building data centers at a specific depreciation rate. And then you, NVIDIA, are at any moment able to change the depreciation rate by releasing a new chip, which will halve the value of the entire collateral. This isn't sustainable, and you're going faster now. So NVIDIA is slowly increasing its cycle time. So
0: they're slowly increasing?
1: Slowly increasing. It's like deinflation. They're incrementally increasing
0: slow,
1: the rate.
0: They're slow walking.
1: They're slow walking. They're increasing the rate at which new chips come out.
0: They're increasing.
1: And this is a great way for them to maintain demand because it means that at any given moment, they can control the rate at which things get obsolete. And by speeding it up, they can pull that money in. This is at odds with what finance needs because finance needs a predictable rate at which these things decrease in value. And the solution that NVIDIA has come up with is, okay, how about this? We're just going to tell you, we're going to tell you the rate at which these will depreciate so we can turn these into a collateralized sort of object that you can predict the curves on.
0: Right, because Jensen has been talking about, while most of the industry has been worried about the fact that the depreciation because it's being held on the books of the various hyperscalers, et cetera, and at a certain level, and the depreciation is all of a sudden going to be like, well, what? We just bought all this and it's now worth what? A lot less than it was theoretically. And even if you have a normal schedule of depreciation of an asset, not from only a tax standpoint, that's different, right? But from the true valuation standpoint, Jensen is pushing back on this pretty hard and saying that, you know, these things really have a much longer lifespan on this. And I'm thinking, first of all, you say that on one side, but yet you really don't want that to be the case because if it is the case, then you're not selling as much. For example, there was a time when, cars were not built as well and especially American cars, but you'd basically, you know, a couple of years into it, it'd be like, 3 years into it, maybe time for a new device. Right. But now cars are built really well. You can hang on to that car for plenty of time. And that's not good for the sale of new cars. So Jensen trying to prove that the depreciation isn't as bad because he needs that to withstand the test of time with the money that's been borrowed against to build. Yep. It's kind of interesting how, on the other hand, he could be tomorrow saying, you know what, this Blackwell pick, you know, the Vera Rubin, whatever you want to chip you want to pick. We have another one coming out that's even better. Makes those, they're not obsolete, of course, but they're less worthy and less valuable.
1: So if we think of them as capital goods, which is that kind of the better way to model them, they do have, so this is the reason why one of the talking points on this is like compute as a collateral. So you can sell a token for, like $1 per million tokens. That's the same price, no matter what the underlying hardware is. The question is, can you convert the electricity into a million tokens to get that dollar? And you can, for stuff that dates back at least 6 years, 8 years, you can make a buck off of it because the electricity costs and the maintenance costs of just keeping the stack running and running the rack is in the sub pennies per million tokens. Mm-hmm. So NVIDIA's idea is like, well, let's just talk about it that way. Let's not talk about the hardware anymore. Let's stop talking about hardware. Let's talk about compute alone, in which case we can then extend out the timelines. That said, this assumes NVIDIA has a lot of control over the rate of chips, which is they so far have. Everybody else is behind NVIDIA. But if anybody leapfrogs NVIDIA, this entire model collapses because the depreciation will occur because there's actually just a better product at a lower price to buy. And then you are going to swap these things out and you're not going to care about the compute. The fact that you have a marginal leftover of compute that you can still sell. So it seems like a bandage.
0: Yeah.
1: But also I mentioned just a moment ago in Jensen's big strategy that you can see if you study him, his strategy is always to position himself such that his failure will take down a much, much larger market than himself, thus causing a sort of natural bailout structure where people want to keep him alive and running. So right now what he's doing is trying to get all finance fully dependent on NVIDIA not going upside down.
0: It is called too big to fail. And by the way, we learned our lesson from too big to fail with the bank. No, but in theory, we were supposed to learn our lesson from too big to fail. And we were supposed to, you know, ensure that we don't have, this is exactly the same discussion of the supply chain. Right. This is all the same discussion. And, you know, Jensen Huang, he may have created his own immortality and his own moat because making sure that he is protected and his protectors are essentially everyone because you don't want to take him down because if you take him down, the dominoes are going to spill out real hard. and be real, real painful for everybody. So that is, in its essence, too big to fail, and something that when you have a systemic risk like that, which I don't think that a lot of people look. Like, well, so what if the chips, we don't have the, what if the NVIDIA doesn't do well? What is it? It's different than Goldman Sachs going under. I don't know about that.
1: It's, I think it's actually what has been built around AI is going to be far, far worse. It's going to be much more like if 99 was mixed with 2007, because you have both cases at once. You've got enthusiasm and actual hardware rollouts that actually involve capital that you can, that could get stranded simultaneous with financialization at a much greater magnitude. Because right now, if NVIDIA were to just pop, if it were to pop, we can just think through the consequences. Every corporation that has decided to go all in on AI is left holding a bag. And every financial institution that has decided to underwrite all of this, assuming that we would get the capital, get the returns on that capital, they're left holding the bag. And the entire strategy we have against China involving chips and tech stuff turns out to have been a complete waste of time.
0: Ah, it's crazy. Crazy stuff going on here.
1: And that's why it won't crash.
0: Well,
1: something worse. The third option, the worser option will happen.
0: There is a embedded reason to keep NVIDIA going.
1: Yeah. Now, and that's what I think calling a top is missing the point a little bit. Mm-hmm. Because at the end of 2007... we did actually start to lose the reason to keep it going.
0: We did. And you don't know if there's going to be a wall that AI hits. You don't know if there's going to be a lower cost to compute somehow required. Maybe that is going to be commoditized. There's a whole host of things going on. Let's talk about earnings for a second. And I am going to bang through these earnings, okay?
1: Oh, yeah. Once again, we have a bigger, more than we can eat.
0: Much more than we could eat. Toyota raised its annual operating profits by about 13%, helped by a weaker yen. That has been a big story. The yen, even though now being called and being criticized as a really bad move, the U.S. intervened and helped the Bank of Japan try to bring up the value of the yen. And that is now being called an absolute epic waste of time and failure. And by the way, something that really troubled me last week was Scott Bessent, who is the Treasury Secretary. He said something. He said, and I heard him say it, and I literally was going to the gym. It was about 7 o'clock in the morning. I parked my car, and he was on Bloomberg, I believe it was. And he said these words, and it put a shiver down my spine. And he said, blah, blah, blah, blah, blah. But then he said, like the world.
1: That really touched my heart.
0: Yeah. Very in technical terms. Added on the end of that, like the world has never seen before. And I'm thinking, oh my God, he's taking lessons in superlatives from the president.
1: I mean, he is the best.
0: Well, of course.
1: At superlatives.
0: Yes. The most wonderful that's ever lived.
1: The greatest ever. He's
0: no one has ever been as good. Nobody. And nobody ever
1: will. I mean, nobody has been more Trump than he has.
0: Yes, he's the Trumpiest. No, but Scott Bessent said these words, and I'm thinking, oh my gosh, this is not the kind of verbiage that we want, I don't think at least, from our Treasury Secretary. I don't want the Treasury Secretary involved in the war discussions and talking about the mines and the mines that are in the Straits of Hormuz and all the bullshit that he's pressing just to try to press it. The idea of all this information, I feel like sometimes with these guys, I'm living in a world that's kind of like Russian-esque, where they just say, or Chinese, you know, China,
1: right,
0: where they just say whatever they want and you have to believe it because everything else has been stymied. You know, there's no other flow. But anyway, I get back. So I want to go through this. We can go around in circles here.
1: Are we doing McDonald's?
0: We're doing Toyota. They announced a share buyback, 6.3. McDonald's, you want to talk about that?
1: Yeah, I think McDonald's is great. So there's like two aspects of the weak sales pressure on McDonald's. One is there's a lot more people on peptides.
0: Oh, yeah.
1: It's sort of a big aspect.
0: You think?
1: When they first came out, a friend of mine went all in on Victoria's Secret and started doing a rolling a put on McDonald's.
0: Oh,
1: fast food in general. So his Victoria's Secret bet worked out great, because what happened was people lost a bunch of weight and they're like, I'm going to buy shitty lingerie that's cheap. And so, yeah, it's been up since the release of semaglutide and all of the different peptides along those lines. And then the other aspect is McDonald's. The early warning signal often for downturns, because people stop. They start eating, I don't know, cans of beans. I don't know what you eat.
0: Spam.
1: If you can't afford McDonald's.
0: Spam.
1: Spam's too expensive.
0: Chunky soup. Campbell's soup.
1: But if it is Spam, shouldn't Hormel be up?
0: Can I tell you something? I went to McDonald's the other day. It was about 11 in the morning. I hadn't eaten. I was stopping somewhere. I'm like, let me just grab something. Or no, it was not 11. Sorry. It was 1 o'clock. It was in the afternoon.
1: Yeah.
0: I hadn't eaten. And I'm like, all right, you know, I'm just going to get I literally had a medium Diet Coke and a medium fries. It was $6.95.
1: Yeah, then that's in Florida.
0: That's in Florida.
1: It's crazy. I mean, I don't know where's the cheapest calories now? I mean, maybe the listeners so can
0: Taco
1: send
0: Bell,
1: in.
0: Maybe?
1: Where
0: maybe
1: is the
0: Taco
1: cheapest
0: Bell?
1: Calories?
0: Maybe it's Taco
1: Could
0: Bell.
1: Could be Taco Bell.
0: Taco Bell, Taco Bell. These are dollar stuff. But McDonald's was interesting. There's weak execution of value promotions, fewer digital deals. A lot of these digital offers, they have their app. I saw when I was at the window, because I hadn't been there in years. So I'm like, all right, let me check this out. What's going on? And they were not pleasant at the drive-through window at all. I asked for a barbecue sauce to dip my fries in. They wanted to charge me 25 cents.
1: Wow.
0: The hell with them. I'm not paying the 25 cents. I'm not doing it. Too much. Highway robbery. Pay $6, $6.95 for a medium Diet Coke and French fries, that the whole bill there was probably, what, 35 cents to make all this?
1: Yeah.
0: And they can't give me a barbecue sauce?
1: Well, they don't want the people exploiting that free barbecue sauce. Can you think of the horror of them just taking free barbecue sauce?
0: You give them one barbecue sauce, what's next?
1: Yeah, they don't buy anything.
0: They just eat barbecue sauce.
1: Sit. Finger in the barbecue sauce. Just eating it out of their hands. Just going, I don't need to eat a hamburger now.
0: Right. Just giving up on everything. Enough. They're not going to buy dessert, etc. Now, rolling right into Eli Lilly, which, of course, has a Zepbound and has the Mangiorno.
1: Yeah.
0: Huge amounts of profit. If you look at the chart on Lilly, what's going on over the last year, amazing stuff. Sales are looking at from just Mangiorno, which is their diabetes drug.
1: GLP-1.
0: But Mangiorno and Zepbound are exactly the same drug. One is, though, marketed for diabetes, one is marketed for weight loss. The diabetes hit $9.94 billion. Zepbound, which is the weight loss, $4.93 billion, raised their revenue guidance. Huge numbers, pretty exciting. Definitely leading over Novo Nordisk, who, by the way, was Ozempic, now has a pill. But still,
1: no, that's gonna be huge. The pill. So many people don't want to stab themselves in the stomach. They're happy to eat a pill.
0: Yeah. So got that going on. What else do we have? Berkshire Hathaway. I'm going to do this one. You're going to take situational awareness because I think that's right up your alley.
1: Yeah.
0: Berkshire Hathaway. So they've been spending some money. Their earnings came in better to a degree. Operating earnings rose 16%, about $13 billion. They bought back, they bought actually a total of about $23.5 billion of stocks in the market. So they bought a variety of companies in the open markets. It was the first quarter as a net stock buyer in 14 quarters. So that says something. Of course. So
1: is this a regime change in terms of how they're managing or not?
0: To a degree, I think. I don't think they're going to do anything that would seem disrespectful to Warren Buffett while he's still alive, my opinion.
1: Yeah.
0: They're going to continue on what has worked. Why not? I mean, it makes all the sense in the world. But I think, like they had over the number of years, because Abel has been involved for years. This isn't like all of a sudden he's going to change something. So his Apple purchase, Google purchase, things of that nature was under Abel. So... Buffett's still chairman, but I think there's going to be a slow progression, because don't forget, a lot of the Berkshire Hathaway stockholders are lifers. right? Yeah. You know, you just buy that and be done with it. Yeah. And you get a huge conglomerate, you get a basic market. And I think there is no reason to do anything hysterically different because you'll cause a lot of dismay. People like going to the meetings and getting their stuffed animals and their shirts and eating hot dogs and candy and crap like that. So anyway, take situational awareness.
1: Yeah. So as the story goes, did we just talk about this on the last show though?
0: We talked a little bit about this, but I think that the newer thing is towards the bottom. So just as a refresher, this guy lost a ton of money. This 25-year-old, what is he? 24 years, something like that, right? He's young. But he just deployed another $400 million. Where's that coming from?
1: Yeah. I mean, the question I have about it, to just like talk about it, is some of this is just they have to prove that they can actually manage money again, right? Are they credible already for new investors, or are they just the people that got in late for AI? They're like, well, you know, it's just the kid's still there, so we'll just give them some money and see if it works out.
0: I think Silicon Valley, I think that's your answer. Silicon Valley was all enamored with him. All the guys, I just talked with somebody today who talked about how, you know, first of all, it was heavily leveraged, the whole deal. The whole deal was heavily leveraged.
1: Yeah.
0: And he was making bets on all sorts of companies, but basically what his holding was Micron and NVIDIA and Google, but levered the crap out of it. It wasn't
1: very diversified. Yeah, there was like no diversification. So right. Like for you, since you manage people's money, would you rather invest with someone who made huge gains and nearly blew up and say they learned a lesson, or someone who's compounding more like consistently?
0: Oh, that's a loaded question because, you know, the answer, you know, obviously the problem you have is when you invest $100 and you blow up and you lose 50%.
1: Right.
0: Most people don't understand to get back to 100%, all the way back.
1: Yeah.
0: It's not just earning $50 back, but 50 on 50 is not 50% back if you lost 50%. Right. You need to gain 100%. Most people don't get that. That is a tough thing to make 100% in quick, you could, but it's not that easy. And taking small downside versus that huge downside, yeah, smooths the whole process, and you may get to the same place. I mean, tortoise and the hare concept. You may get to the same place, and it may not be as exciting, but I got to tell you something. It is not exciting blowing up. I've seen people do it. It is not.
1: Yeah.
0: And the damage it does to investor is sometimes permanent, where they're like, you know what? I'm not doing this. I am not investing my money. And it creates real problems in like post-traumatic stress or disorder or stock disorder.
1: So can we think of the what's happening right now as essentially like a dead cow balance of his reputation?
0: I think it's like they just figured he got screwed by a quick downside for some reason. Yeah. And I mean, I think Ken Griffin from Citadel came in and rescued him. And I think he's got like $4 billion plus on the trade he made. So,
1: yeah, because like I'm trying to interpret like the sort of like meta here of like the reputation management of that firm. Because after that blow up, it's like, okay, well, you've just proven to everybody you're highly volatile in both directions, and your drawdown control doesn't exist. But
0: I don't know who invests in it. I really don't. I think these are the same people that have.
1: Would you invest in who invested in him?
0: No.
1: That's what we don't know.
0: Here's the problem. It almost reminds me of the rationalization of when Bitcoin goes down and they start talking about, well, it's another Bitcoin winter. We've lived through this before. You know, just wait. It's time period where things cool off because the whales are selling. Because they don't want it, if that's why they're selling. And it's just it's just a winter. We're going to enter into the spring and then the fall and then the summer, and it's going to be back to where we want it to be. It's just flushing out, you know, all the rationale, all the acronyms, the HODLs, and all that stuff that went into the masterful and elegant formulation to have people buy into something as other people's were getting the hell out of it.
1: Yeah. Like that's, yeah, the whole bounce of his reputation, it seems sort of like they're true believers, whoever they are.
0: Yeah, exactly. That's exactly what it is. They're drinking the Kool-Aid, so to speak. And if people don't know what that means, they should go look at that up. I challenge you to go look up drinking the Kool-Aid, what that infers.
1: Yeah. And then it did not end well. Yeah. And then go find all the photos of people who shook that man's hand.
0: Exactly. Exactly.
1: We're giving homework to everybody now with me on the podcast.
0: Yep. Let's see what else we got to talk about here.
1: Toilet theft.
0: Yeah, I want to talk about Europe's drought. I was supposed to be.
1: Oh yeah, the drought.
0: I was supposed to be there. I was supposed to be in. I was supposed to be getting back like last week. I had a 3-country tour. I was going
1: kayaking there.
0: What's that?
1: Are you going to go kayak?
0: No, I was going to Poland.
1: Okay.
0: No, I wasn't going. But I was walking. I was walking in 3 countries. Yeah, I was going to walk. Yeah, but since I had a knee surgery, I couldn't go. But that was the whole point. As a matter of fact, the knee surgery was supposed to be this Thursday coming up. I had it all planned, and then I ended up backing it down about a month or so. But I was supposed to be in Poland. I was supposed to be in, then I was going to Hungary and Budapest, and then I was going to France. And each one of those places was a combination of morning going to the markets, afternoon food, either tours / cooking classes, and then wine tasting throughout the Rhone Valley. And then I was going
1: to. That sounds wonderful.
0: Oh, it was great, but it's canceled. Done. So,
1: well, you missed out on seeing empty rivers.
0: Empty rivers and droughts and horrible heat and fires. I have friends right now in Croatia. They are going by this yacht, if you will, or a little small ship. They're going to various places along the Croatian islands. So far, I think they've gotten they've been there 3 days. Two different ports they couldn't go to because there was fires going on and the port was closed. They had to go to some different port for the day.
1: Well, I mean, we're talking about the market a little bit. What is there to do about this? Like, do we, things must be, some of it, I mean, tourism's obviously down, or maybe it's up because people like seeing disasters.
0: Yeah, right. Rubberneckers. Hey, let's go check out the fires, man.
1: But electricity, maybe this will finally drive the EU to buy AC.
0: Well, maybe. Right.
1: Probably not.
0: No. And so where's the investment angle on this? So I think there is the continued build out of the European electric grid. I think that's an important thing.
1: Right.
0: Probably the use of alternative device, whether it's windmills, solar power, you know, name it, whatever it is, that they're going to continue doing there. They have to. They have to do something. Less reliance on oil from the Middle East, again, supply chain issues, probably opening up to other things. We are pretty much single-handedly helping European aircraft with their fuel. We're pretty much supplying them because they can't get a lot of it. And we know that all the things, I mean, Lufthansa and many of the European airlines canceled all sorts of flights this summer. So we know that's going on too. But I think also you have to be cognizant of what's going to happen to cattle, vegetables, whatever's growing out there, right? And all. So that's going to be a big issue too. I mean, that just is on top of the inflationary costs. What's good? I don't know if I could really.
1: Well, their beer's good.
0: Their beer's good, yeah. Forest fires.
1: What's good is that they can continue their, like, this definitely puts a lot of pressure on modernization that they have been pushing off for both fire control and because for a long time they didn't really have these big forest fires. Now they're having them consistently for the past like 6 years.
0: Right.
1: So a lot of the techniques that we've developed, such as having like the satellites and we have the drones that fly over California all the time to identify locations, as well as just more early notice systems for fire. So that seems to be a big pressure now for them because they see a point. And then it must be horrible for their beer and wine industries.
0: Yeah,
1: so
0: terrible for the wine industries. Yeah.
1: So that means that there's going to be a lot of imports.
0: There could be. They definitely could be. It's the good news, though, about the fires in France and Spain is they're not on. I don't know if you're aware of this. They're not actually. They don't blaze all the time.
1: Yeah.
0: They only have a 4-day week for fires there.
1: Oh, good. I'm glad they have siestas and breaks.
0: Yes, they have. You know, and of course, no union. Fires on the weekends. Crazy.
1: Yeah.
0: So big problems there. The Danube sunken. What's happening? We're starting to see things that are popping up because the Danube is so low. We're starting to see World War II ships that are appearing. Seriously, uncovered, which is pretty.
1: Well, uncovered Nero's ship outside of Rome.
0: Is that true?
1: Yeah, recently. Yeah, they started finding the wreckage of one of Nero's party barges, basically. Which is you know what? It's and he's still down there partying. I don't know. We're finding all these relics.
0: Let's talk about the golden toilet. There was an 18-carat gold toilet. First of all, what the hell? For what purpose? Even if you're trying to show off, do you have an 8? Is it gold? Is it gold rimmed? Is it lined? Is it completely? I don't know. But it was basically ripped out of a Benheim Palace in a 5-minute raid and has never been recovered. But there's weirdly been a conviction.
1: Was there a TikTok video showing them doing it live? Because they missed out on an opportunity for ad revenue.
0: That would have been unbelievable. Or a how-to.
1: How-to.
0: This is how you steal a toilet in under 5 minutes.
1: Yeah, but only gold toilets. It only works for that.
0: Only for them. 18-carat gold. So one defendant was out there casing the palace. Beforehand, he did all these photographs and he did all this stuff. And somehow they can, without finding this, is like a murder without a body, by the way.
1: Yeah.
0: There's a toilet theft without a commode.
1: Well, I mean, it's been flushed. It's been melted.
0: No, it's been flushed. The whole case has been flushed. The whole thing. Yeah.
1: Like it's such a weird thing to have. Like my advice to everyone listening, don't put your net worth inside of a toilet. Like,
0: yeah, you don't need to have a diamond studded sink.
1: I mean, you don't.
0: Well, there could be some people that do, but just remember that it's probably susceptible to thievery.
1: Yeah. Yes. When the maid comes over, they're going to see it and they're going to change their retirement plan.
0: Yeah. Or they're going to just be noticed like, what's happening? Who banged into this? Chips missing. People are just kind of cutting little pieces off. So crazy. I don't know what happened in a couple of the final notes here. One of the things that, JCD and I talked about was one of our plans for a business one day was going to be the space cleanup business where we're going to have space garbage trucks.
1: Giant brooms.
0: Giant brooms like that was in Spaceballs, if you remember that. It was a giant vacuum. It was a Molly Maid that turned into a giant vacuum and cleaned up space. And one of the problems we saw recently was the, you know, in SpaceX, its recent rocket crashed into the moon and all sorts of debris up there. And I don't know if there's been any follow-up, any discussion, because it kind of was a big news item for a few days, but we never saw like what damage was actually done to the moon.
1: There's like Frito-Lay's wrappers up there and other tart garbage.
0: In space.
1: Yeah, I mean, in space. So they've been working on these different lasers to push debris into the orbit. So the idea is that you push the trash into our planet so that it can burn up. That's the general thesis of a lot of these techniques. The problem is it's been very hard to develop this technology because it's identical to space warfare. Because any laser that can push or push a satellite or any sort of debris into our atmosphere or somewhere else is the same sort of device you'd use for pushing an American military satellite into another satellite or into the atmosphere.
0: Right.
1: So there's been papers on this for like 20 years. And it's almost always like, well, we wish we could test this, but maybe DARPA can help, but we can't do it because if we did it, we would be breaking international law.
0: Right.
1: Because you're not supposed to do any sort of stuff like that because we demilitarize our atmosphere.
0: It'd be bad. Bad, bad, bad.
1: So unsurprisingly, Musk is interested in this because he's already trying to militarize space.
0: Well, naturally. You got to do the protection methodology so that he can have a straight shot to Mars.
1: And also protection methodology, like how the mafia has a protection.
0: Yeah, well, take a little piece. Just a little piece.
1: Yeah.
0: So you some protection.
1: Hate to see your satellites fall.
0: Right. What a bummer that would be. All right, that's going to conclude tonight's episode.

0: will be done faster with more money. That's how it works.
1: Exactly. Now. Otherwise, it could be years. It could be years if you don't help. And you're going to hear us drone on about how it's going to be years each and every time. So you have that. All right. I'll see you again next week.
0: All right. See ya.
1: See ya. Bye. You've been listening to DH Unplugged with Andrew Horowitz and John S. Dvorak. Make sure to come back each and every week for another action-packed episode.
2: Now, I'm not broke, but badly bent. I'm not down to my last cent, because I got a dollar, but it's my last dollar bill. Yes, sir. In my pockets, there's a dent. All my dough is nearly spent, but I got a dollar, and it's my last dollar bill. Oh, I'd love just one more buck fortune left me by chance. Now here's a hint, I feel like a mint. You can hardly tell by a glance. I don't care, no millionaire can give me the icy stare, 'cause I got a dollar.

0: podcast is intended for informational purposes only and does not constitute personalized investment advice. 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
1: If Maria supported the show, I'd be

0: Okay, guys, welcome back to the Grimerica Show, back to your regular scheduled programming after last week was, of course, the Grimoire launch party. We hope you guys enjoyed that. We hope you checked it out.
1: Oh, we're live.
0: That's not good. It says the platform's dropped, so that is good. I better check Restream, though, just in case. But we're all back. People did the audiobook. The Grimoire did do a great launch. I must say it seemed to do quite well. I think we're almost at 200. Oh, look at that. It is. But we're not streaming anywhere. All the streams are shut off. So I believe that we are good. I think. I can't stop it because, you know, what's interesting, though, is it just worked to restream. It's going to Restream right now. If I just turned on YouTube, it would go to YouTube.
1: Oh, we are on locals, it says, still. But I'm going to shut it off and stream.
0: Anyway, all that to say, we're chatting with Helen Lervetsky this week. It's a good show. There's always a timestamp in the show notes if people want to skip ahead to that. But been a busy podcast day here. Frustrating projects.
1: Yeah,
0: I got to say that one old boat rips, dude. That push button 1972 jobby. What are the chances both those motors would end up being from 1972?
1: The red one.
0: The red one has a 40 horse Evinrude on it from 1972, and the orange one has a 65 horsepower push button Shift-O-Matic Evinrude from 1972.
1: Cool.
0: But the 65 rips, dude, like purrs like a kitten. I took it out the other day with Shauna and it's just hurt. No problems. Reverse, offload it, start it, drive around. It's like, you know how outboards are. There's always something. But that thing just worked, man. Did 30 miles an hour.
1: That's good.
0: Yeah. So that's like what? 48 kilometers an hour. Crappy old boat. Like I said, that's probably the last boat of the year. I'm going to maybe get some ice fishing shacks going. I've been thinking about that.
1: Oh.
0: There's a bunch of super cheap pallets of material in the auction. Like a pallet of 2x4s for like $75 was the last time I checked. But you could use to whip up a couple of shacks, maybe go just park them on the lake and try and rent them out all year like Buddy was doing in Brooks, but do it at the other lake.
1: That's a good idea.
0: Yeah, something to do in the winter. The winters get old. Yeah, you're in the thick of it in Saskatchewan now. I mean,
1: oh yeah, yeah. Even this dude, this August has been cold. It's been 20. It's just 20 degrees. Last couple of weeks just gets to like it's cold in the morning. Gets to 20, 21. That's it.
0: Yeah, it's like it was like here for like a week and a half. I mean, they were saying it's supposed to go down to zero overnight here next week sometime, but then it got warm again. Now it's been like high 20s.
1: I think it's supposed to be
0: 27 tomorrow.
1: But the summer's slipping away. I don't even know if I'll make it out camping. I mean, I'm having major issues with my project, so I don't even know if I want to talk about it. I want to talk about it, but I don't want to talk about it. Because I don't think we've talked about the fixing up the camper and stuff yet. Because last week we had that whole Grimoire kickoff episode. And then, so we didn't really do an intro last week.
0: Yeah, it's turned into a debacle over there, right? I mean, my boat that I bought for myself has turned into a debacle, too. It was a steal of a deal, and now I can't get the motor to turn. So it's seized. Yeah. I've had it soaking and everything for a week, and it won't go. Still trying, but now I'm at the point now where I'm actively, like, poking around for a replacement motor. Because that's starting to seem like less work to just change this motor out, which I mentioned to you, and you were like, well, do you want to do two?
1: I don't even know if I want to go there. I mean, mine's much newer. It's like 2015, and it's still, I'm having problems with that too. I mean, it's unbelievable. So it's three motors now for vehicles that have had 2012, 2014, 2015, not all mine. Like one was my stepson's. But
0: you could also add the other one to the list, right? The Lexus.
1: Well, I did. That was 2012. Yeah. Yeah. Well, yeah. So it's weird, right? Three motors. Are you kidding me? This is, they just don't last anymore. That's it.
0: Well, this one ain't even fair, though. I mean,
1: no.
0: I don't know all the details about the steps, but this one you just sort of went and bought. Buddy just sold you a shitty truck. I mean,
1: yeah. I mean, I'm going to take it back to him. So I don't want to get too into that right now. To be honest, that's like the fresh one. But the camper one. So I went and turned the water on, right?
0: Yeah, because last it was good news. You had gone through all these trials and tribulations, and things were looking up.
1: Turned the water on. The shutoff valve. I broke the handle off. Now, I don't know if that has anything to do with the leak. So, because you could put the handle back on and turn it around, right? And I thought, oh, this is okay. It still works. Just put the handle on, turn around. But the valve popped out the other way. So I don't know if it was broken before I broke the handle off or not, but that was leaking. So we had to take out that whole assembly with the three shutoff valves and all the elbows. What?
0: It's almost like a little manifold looking thing.
1: The plumbing?
0: Yeah, with a bunch of stuff coming off it.
1: So then we replaced the taps were so bad that we had to replace the two faucets, so we bought cheap faucets, like $30, $50 faucets for the little bathroom, then the kitchen, and we replaced those. And then we had the pump working, but then it started leaking, so we had to reattach the pump a couple times. Anyways, it all seemed to be working. The tank was filling. I was switching it from the city water to the tank water and all that. Because this is all fairly new to me. And then I realized that the tank's draining. So the tank's not draining. And I found a little, like, it sort of leaks out. And I thought that might be the overflow. Like, if you can keep filling the tank, it's just going to start overflowing, right? And then I realized, no, the real overflow is out the back. And this one is just a little plastic tube sticking out. So I plug that just to test it, and it seemed to stop leaking, but the next day tank's dry.
0: So where did all the water go?
1: In the yard.
0: In the yard, not in the trailer?
1: Yeah, it's leaking out the bottom. Like, and I could see the dripping out the bottom, right? You can see it coming out. But when I put that little plug in it, I thought
0: the tank's cracked.
1: It's still coming out somewhere. Yeah, it's still
0: doesn't the city water bypass that tank?
1: Yeah, yeah. The plumbing, like, I can get the plumbing to work, but I couldn't, if I didn't have a connection to water, I'd have a problem.
0: Does it need a new water tank?
1: I don't know. I don't know what's wrong with it. I mean, maybe it's a connection to the water tank that could be fixed. Like, I don't know where the leak is. So now I got to take the.
0: But isn't, so is the water tank underneath the floor?
1: Yeah. I have to go underneath the thing. Probably jack.
0: At least it ain't flooding your shit.
1: Yeah, I mean, there's little leaks inside there because the pressure, like, if I don't release the pressure, it'll start leaking inside. If it's
0: you know what you got to do is you got to get a pressure regulator. You hook it up before your RV, and it only allows a certain amount of pressure into the RV system.
1: Well, it's fine if it seems fine if it's on the city thing, but it's just that when the tank's full, if I don't have the nozzles open and the tank's full and the water's going through, it's going to start leaking in places.
0: Yeah, that's not good.
1: And then the propane sensor is broken. I think that's just going off now. I think I had a propane tank stolen out of it. I thought there was two tanks there, so I went and bought another propane tank, $127, fixed that, hooked that up, seemed to be working okay. Then the propane sensor is going off. So I think it's a broken sensor. The thing's so old that it's probably just not working anymore.
0: You can get one on Amazon for like $40 at 12.
1: Yeah, it'll be cheap to put that in. And I should do that just so I know that.
0: But you're not suffocating?
1: Yeah.
0: Yeah. That.
1: So hopefully there's not a real leak. I don't think there is because I'd smell it.
0: You should smell propane. Yeah, that you should smell it. Down by the floor. I think propane's heavier there, right?
1: So. It is. It goes down. That's where the thing is, down by the floor. Yeah.
0: Interesting.
1: So yeah. So still working on that and then working on the truck. So yeah, I don't think I'll be going anywhere. I mean, part of me is having fun with it, but part of me is getting to the point where, oh my God. So you'd fix all these things and it's still not working. And it's like,
0: it gets old.
1: It gets old.
0: To the point where it's just like, I've had enough of this thing.
1: I fixed the electrical. Oh, the electrical's fine now. It's working. Got a new adapter and that was all it was.
0: Converter?
1: No, just an adapter.
0: From 110 to 12?
1: 110 to 30.
0: Oh, the plug-in, you mean?
1: The plug-in adapter. Yeah, not a converter. The converter's working fine. The batteries are charging and yeah.
0: Well, that's good.
1: But it is weird because the 94, like it's, the thing is, there's not a lot of information about the details of it, right? Like there's probably very few of them left people using them. And even the manual is so vague. The manual, I found the manual, I was reading, I downloaded a manual for it and it's just like, it really doesn't tell you much at all.
0: That's funny because that's kind of the opposite thing that I find with a lot of these old outboard motors. Yeah. When I pull the manuals, these online manuals will have like a, the engine sort of split up into compartments and then a complete blowout of each compartment with all the parts and like dotted lines to exactly where they go. So you can see the like order of operations for all these parts, exactly where they go, where all the wiring goes. I mean, some of these manuals, it's funny because they're from the 70s. So you go through them and they're like telling you all this crazy stuff, like how to rebuild the starter and all this. And I'm like, man, none of this stuff would be ever be included in today's manual. Just be like, call us. Just call us, buddy. Just call us. This is like complete teaching you how to completely break down the motor and rebuild it.
1: Yeah.
0: In the manual. Yeah. Nowadays, the manual is like, just call Mercury, buddy.
1: Yeah.
0: Pay us 200.
1: And then you can't get, and then you can't get a hold of them anyways.
0: Yeah, or they charge you like $600 an hour or something like that.
1: Yeah. Well, so we should probably mention a little bit in a little bit more detail, get away from my trials and tribulations, but about the grimoire, like the book club, it's really going good. School.com/audiobooks. I'm going to start reading a book in there soon. Probably put a little poll in there to see what book we start reading, but you just added 10 awesome books into there.
0: Is it the 20th then? Is that when you're doing the reading?
1: I don't know. I'm going to look at the full moon. It's a full moon. It's the full moon. Yeah, we're going to split it up that way. So
0: let's see what the calendar says. The calendar says it is, it was today. No, that's the chapter check-in, and that was yesterday. Today's the 18th. So
1: I saw 10 new titles. There it is. Yeah, so Isis Unveiled. Volume 1, Volume 2, Ragnarok, The Age of Fire and Gravel by Ignatius Donnelly, Prehistoric World, Vanished Races, E.A. Allen, The Book of the Damned by Charles Fort, The Tao Te Ching by Lao Tzu, Maxims of Tahotep, and then The History of Magic, Volume 2, Anna Moser, The Symbolism of the Tarot, Ouspensky. Wow, that's a good addition to the book club. Friedrich Bastiat, The Law, and that's all 10. Awesome.
0: So it was the 27th. That's the full moon, and it's in the calendar for the live chapter reading. Of course, that is available over at school.com/audiobooks.
1: Yeah. We're trying to get to 200 members. It's free. You can go in, get free book of the month, The Secret Teachings of All Ages. What would you call it? It's an abridged version of that. It's like a 4.5-hour book, like a summary of it, which is, it's pretty dense in depth and deep already, but it's there. And you've also got PDFs in here now too, which is great. So that's available for free for people. Just sign up and get a free book of the month.
0: And there's a whole discussion course moving around. It's probably our most active community suddenly.
1: Mm-hmm.
0: The people posting in there, it's all sort of gamified. So people can check that out, get free books. There's also the option to sign up as a founding member or as a, there's two levels anyway. There's $10 a month or $108 a year. That give you access to all 250 plus audiobooks and growing. We are still pumping those out as well. So that is all coming, all ready to look forward to. Over at school.com/audiobooks, we got the best URL for audiobooks on school. So
1: yeah, that's great.
0: Share it with your buddies. You guys know what the library is. It's all just the super occult stuff. So
1: yeah,
0: very, very cool.
1: And then pegsandjokers.ca is our online free board game. It's like a card and peg board game. It's really fun, really well done. It's pretty easy to do, pretty easy to figure out how to play. It's like Sorry, but with a hand of cards instead. So you move your pegs around from your home around the board to your castle. There's little shortcuts and stuff. And you can bump your allies and your enemies. You can play 2-on-2 or against bots or a team against bots or 1-1 against the bots. So yeah, it's totally fun too. So check that out, pegsandjokers.ca. There's show notes. There's links to the show notes for both of those.
0: You can bump into Graham in the wild playing Pegs and Jokers. He's the most, if there was a leaderboard in there, Graham would be winning it.
1: I was thinking I got to just get a head start here on everybody.
0: As long as we're talking about that sort of stuff, there is still a couple of spots left for that tour. Starts in 12 days out of Buffalo, Niagara, Niagara Falls, checking out Niagara Falls and all that fun stuff. The Finger Lakes, Randall Carlson, going to be an epic time. So people can check that out. contact@thecabin.com/fingerlakes. Yeah, we just did the group call yesterday with Randall. It's going to be an exciting time. It's going to be a great trip. The Watkins Glen and a few of those places really do look amazing.
1: Oh man, people might fall in love with the east, back east there. That it is a totally different environment.
0: Yeah, I never been there. So I have been to the Canadian side of Niagara Falls once, way back in the day. And it wasn't for long. It was just a run in quick and run out. But I do vaguely remember it.
1: And it's not the same as Ontario in the north. Like, it really isn't, I don't think. It's a totally different environment.
0: No, it's like the edge of the Canadian Shield is what it seems like there, going into the Finger Lakes, just south of Lake Ontario. So that is going to happen. Of course, Randall's going to be there, Brad, the rest of the gang. Check that out. It's going to be a good time. Should be good.
1: Yeah. Oh, yeah.
0: Still some hunting spots left, too, if people want to come hunting. Tony and Johnny getting excited now. Mm-hmm. I mean, I shot an elk and an antelope the other day.
1: I thought I saw that.
0: Friday? Was it? I think it was Friday. I went out with Nate Dog and went out in the morning. We were going to go down the hill looking for moose, but it was pretty greasy out there, so I didn't want to go down the hill and get stuck down there. But we did see a moose in the morning, probably like 20 minutes after first light, seen a moose at like 800 yards, but it was on some land I didn't have permission on, so we left it. We're going to head east to go looking south at Dinosaur Park. And we came out right on the highway, dude, came up to the stop sign. It's like, hey, wait, stop. So I just hopped out, shot the fucking thing. Right off the box of the truck.
1: No way.
0: Yeah, it was 230 yards or something like that off the highway. So it was, I think, 7:30. It was already gutted out. We were loading it into the truck.
1: Wow.
0: And then on the drive back, the rifle's still in the back. There's still some bullets in the clip. And there's this big antelope sitting there. Like, nah, but he's just not running. So I like, pull the truck over, run over the fence, and he runs 80 yards or so. So he's maybe 120. Just stops broadside. So I put one into him too. And then now it's like by 9 o'clock, I was on the way home with an antelope and an elk in the back of the truck. So elk was in velvet too. So nice, cool little spiker with some nice velvet paddles on it. Pretty cool.
1: Mm.
0: Got some steaks in the fridge, in the freezer. Got that all. I mean, we got it. It was the first time I've ever been able to, because we dealt with that whole motherfucker all in that one day. From like walking around to in the freezer, cut into steaks and all that sort of stuff. I haven't done the grinding yet. I got to do that yet, but I like to freeze it first. It's a little easier on the grinder if it's frozen. Otherwise, all the sinews and silver skin and that really clogs up the blades. It turns into a mess. I'll do that. And then I'll be, I got so much sausage to make. It's crazy. I got probably 150 pounds of sausage to make. Wow. I got all the stuff though. Now I got like the casings are in the freezer and I got all the, I went by the sausage place a couple weeks ago, so I got all the spices in there. I got everything I need. I just need to do it. But it's such a mission. It'll be 2 solid days.
1: I was just going to ask how many days. Yeah, holy.
0: Yeah, just the stages, you know, mix it all up. Some of it has to sit overnight. Some of it doesn't. Then you got to spin it all out in the sausages. That part, that, you know, it's really the packaging is probably the worst of it. You'd think it'd be but by that point, you're just so sick of it. And then there's just fucking sausages everywhere. And you got to, and it all, you know, you can get into the butcher paper for a little while and that gets old. And the vacuum packer is just kind of too slow and that gets old. But then you're done. And you're good for a while, right? Like that's 2 months worth of meat in the freezer from the hunting on Friday, and it's just done in a day. There is a value to waking up Saturday morning and not having more work to do.
1: Yeah.
0: Which is usually what it is get into that other stuff the next day. At least this time of year when we can't, when I can't age it in another month and a half or two. I mean, it's tough in Alberta because it gets so goddamn cold at night and hot during the day that it's hard to find that fine line where you can maintain a temperature someplace to let it age properly.
1: Right.
0: I used to take it to the butcher just for that reason. Then I found out they were just freezing the fucking things, basically. So I just, what's the point on doing, what's the point on paying a premium for them to do that?
1: Yeah. Yeah.
0: I should buy a little truck and rent it out. A little refrigerated truck. Just call me up. We'll go park it on the street outside your house for 5 days while your meat ages. Then you can even maybe have a little bench in the back so they can butcher it in there. I just drop off the truck and Uber home, Uber back when they're done, charge them a couple $100 a day, or I don't know, a couple $100 even. This is what I need to be doing.
1: They're pretty expensive, those trucks.
0: The reefer trucks? Yeah, probably for a working unit.
1: Yeah.
0: I did see some reefer stuff at the auction.
1: Oh, really? Really?
0: Yeah. Dude, there's a 48-foot... there's a 48-foot semi-trailer.
1: No, a reefer?
0: Not a reefer, just a regular one with no wheels or anything, just like the container.
1: Yeah.
0: $7 went for.
1: If you see some reefers, let me know, seriously.
0: Okay.
1: I know somebody that's looking for freezer space.
0: Really?
1: Yeah. Potentially.
0: I almost sold that fridge I got at the auction for like $350, but the motherfucker never showed up.
1: That's the problem with today's... marketplace.
0: You know what I got to do is I got to get Sean to bring it into the city and put it in his garage.
1: Yeah.
0: People could have the best of intentions until I put my address into the GPS. Yeah. And they're like, whoa.
1: Yeah.
0: That one.
1: Once they turn left on the dirt road, they're like, oh, God.
0: That one that was $20 more, but an hour closer doesn't seem so bad.
1: Yeah.
0: But I digress. Well, we do need some people to support the show.
1: Yeah.
0: .ca/support. Of course, that's important. It's support has been down. It's a real shame. I hate to say it, but I mean, a bunch of people did go over and sign up for school. So, not going to complain too much, but I'm just going back in the ranks here for the last 2 weeks. Not looking good, buddy. Oh, what do we got here? Nope. That's not it.
1: False alarm.
0: False alarm. We got one person to thank. Where'd it go? We got one person to thank. Better no people to thank. We were going to thank... Actually, I think this is a monthly. 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Thank you very much. Thank you for supporting the show. I mean, don't be a pleb. Stop being a pleb. 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Sign up for a monthly or make a one-time donation and I'll stab you. I'm just saying that because I have a knife in my hand, but I won't really stab you. But it would be cool for everyone involved. You'd feel better. We'd feel better. The show would be more secure. It would just be a wonderful thing all around. And you can check out the school. That's free. You can just go check that out. And the Tennessee Reset. We didn't mention that. That's another cheap to get in the door event. If you want to come to Tennessee with us, hang out with Brandon Powell, Mark England. That's coming up for the Equinox in Tennessee, in Sevierville, Tennessee. Airport is Knoxville. So looks like it's going to be a great one. We got some tickets moving on that. Some people kicking tires saying they're going to come. So why don't you come too? You got plenty of time. Save the money. You can get into that event for under $1,000. So let's do it. Let's hang out. Come hang out. All right. Well, do you have a bio?
1: I do. Yes. Helen Lavretsky, MD, MS, professor in residence in the Department of Psychiatry at UCLA, Semmel Institute for Neuroscience and Human Behavior. I'm just like a real short bio here because it's like a paragraph long, all the creds she has here. a leading geriatric integrative psychiatrist and a pioneer in mind-body approaches to late-life mental health. Yeah, it's a great chat. And her website is drhelenlavretsky.com. And the book is Living from the Soul.
0: Living from the Soul. That doesn't sound like terrible idea. Check that stuff all out, guys. 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Most of all, enjoy the chat with Helen Lervetsky.

0: Helen Lavretsky, welcome to Grimerica. How are you doing? We're going to talk about your book, Living from the Soul. 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Oh, I think you're muted, or it's my...
1: Also for me.
0: Something must have happened while we were setting it up there.
1: Happened fast, huh?
0: It happened fast. We did hear your voice
1: a second ago.
0: This is what happens. Yeah, we can't hear you, but it doesn't look like you're muted either.
1: It's on her FaceTime camera, so that might maybe, you know, but my Mac sometimes does is it like tries to connect to my phone all the time. It tries to think it's like smarter than me.
0: Oh yeah, right.
1: Your phone. We use your phone for the camera. It's like, no, I didn't ask you to do that. But
0: all right. You know. Well, let's see. We're gonna just talk and see if she comes back. I can mention a little bit about her book here. It's pretty fascinating. She's been involved in geriatric psychiatry, which is pretty interesting. Living from the Soul, the Neuroscience of Spiritual Awakening. I mean, she came from Russia in 1988. Her parents were both scientists, but she's involved in sort of bridging science and spirituality with Qigong and yoga and all kinds of stuff, and the spiritual awakening. You are back. Awesome. Well, I was just reading a little bit about your book out loud. So welcome to the show. And this is going to be fascinating. Got your website and all that. Your book just came out, I guess, in July. How's it going so far?
2: I'm doing a lot of podcasts. So far,
0: yeah.
2: Thank you so much.
0: Yeah. Well, let's talk about you a little bit. Like, you came over from the Soviet Union in 1988, must have been right before that whole change, to the States. Right. And, your parents were scientists, and then you sort of ended up bridging science and spirituality. So it's a fascinating topic that we've been talking about for years, but I have never, heard about somebody using it in geriatric psychiatry, that kind of thing. So can you talk a little bit about your journey over here and how you got into this specific thing?
2: Right. It's been an unlikely journey, I have to say. So, you know, being brought up in the former Soviet Union, not much spirituality was allowed, you know.
0: Right.
2: But I was always a very spiritual psychic child. And drawn to psychiatry because I could read people, basically. You know, I knew what they were thinking or feeling. And, you know, also helped that my parents and aunt and uncle were psychiatrists. So I started working in psychiatry when I was 15. I worked in a summer job in a psychiatric hospital. It was very fascinating for me. But I was also interested in hypnosis at that time. In high school, I did a school project, science project on hypnosis on my classmates, and then phrenology. So everybody was fascinated. I read a book on phrenology, and I did an experiment on my classmates. I measured their bumps on their head, you know, and I described their personality features. So I had both inclinations kind of together, you know, coexisting. It got facilitated, my professional merger basically got facilitated with my introduction to Kundalini yoga during family vacation. Completely, you know, seemed like an accident, but it wasn't. So I got captivated by the practice and by the effects of Kundalini yoga. And shortly after I got introduced and trained in it, I entered teacher training. So I'm a certified Kundalini yoga teacher.
0: But when was that? Was that after you came over, or was that
2: this was when I was already here and developing my scientific profession. And, you know, I came to this country, to the U.S. when I was 25. And then at 42, I got introduced to Kundalini yoga.
0: Oh, okay.
2: I had a period of time when I was just developing my scientific, neurobiological profession. I'm a scientist primarily. Geriatric psychiatry was always of interest to me, older adults. Dealing with death and dying was like very much on my mind. As a child, I loved being in a cemetery. Like, this was my favorite place to be because it was very cool and beautiful, you know, with all the marble structures and statues and just very beautiful, and poetry and, you know, just something about death and dying that always attracted me.
0: Wow.
2: Yes, and it continues to be so. And I find when people are dealing with mortality of their own or around them, they become better people and they're willing to change. So I work, for example, with older adults who are nearing end of their lives, but also with long COVID patients of all ages, 18 and up, and they have to deal with mortality all of a sudden and on. So, and they're willing to do absolutely anything, including being spiritual.
0: Yeah, yeah. So what was it like first trying Kundalini? Like, did you feel the power of Kundalini and that sort of was like, what, yeah?
2: Mm-hmm. So it was an interesting story. I got introduced to that in a very spiritual island, Hawaiian island of Lanai. And it's really mystical, basically. And we were staying in this beautiful hotel that was under construction. And exactly like 15 people were staying there. And we had a teacher, young woman, coming from the Big Island to teach Kundalini Yoga. And that was my first introduction. And what was beautiful to me was this nature of this island, being in a lagoon, basically three people, and this flow of energy that Kundalini Yoga introduces you to, all together just was very magnetic. After I came back to Los Angeles, I had to find a class. I found a class in my former gym that was at 4 o'clock on Saturday. Not the best time, but I was very committed. And what I noticed, even was once a week practice, my health started improving and my immune system, my sleep. And my account, according to my husband, I was a nicer person to deal with, you know. So then they discontinued that class and I had to find a new one. And I found a spiritual community in the Golden Bridge Yoga, which also became my home for training as a teacher trainer. And there I conceived studies because I was very, very curious about the effects of this yoga. But then I got enlightened in the process, you know. So I had a 6 months of temporary enlightenment state, and that was bewildering. That happened in 2007, a long time ago. And then I had no words to describe it. Yeah, I just didn't have vocabulary because I wasn't on PASS. And in Soviet Union, they didn't teach enlightenment, you know, or here too, you know. It's not easy to come across the language. And I mean, on some level, I knew what was going on. And I knew not to go to see doctors because I had a lot of physical symptoms like energy flowing and I couldn't sleep at all for 6 months. And when I closed my eyes, I had daylight inside and my pineal, I could see it in the mirror at night, you know, so everything was lit up. Literally, enlightenment means light. It's not mental, it's, you know, it's physical. And I consulted with my Kundalini Yoga teacher who kind of gave me a basic understanding, but also provided me with practices that were grounding. And eventually I was able to handle this energy because my body or mind were completely unprepared.
0: Did you get that back at all?
2: Slowly what do you mean got back?
0: Like you said, it was a temporary enlightenment, which was interesting.
2: Oh, yeah. It was impossible to function, like it was not sustainable.
0: Right.
2: And when people start waking up and they have this, in Japanese language, there's a word for this, satori, which means it's a temporary, but it happens a few times before you achieve a full one. And so, you know, it happens usually for people who are awakening. It's not one time. It's like gradual because human body is not wired to handle this much light.
0: Right.
2: So you have, and it was pretty rough. And so now I'm retracing my steps, making it a much nicer experience.
0: Interesting. So, and because the subtitle of your book is about, where I'm just going to find it here. Where is it? The neuroscience of spiritual awakening. So you're kind of like took that experience in 2007. You're like, I want to study this and talk about the effects of this for people. It's so fascinating because you had that scientific background and now you've had this awakening that you can't describe.
2: Right. It took about 10 years to get full understanding and vocabulary, like language, how to describe it, what it is in reality. The reason I'm doing it now, one is world is ready to hear it because 20 years ago it wasn't ready. And a lot of people are experiencing it right now, you know, because there's a massive awakening going on, consciousness shift definitely happening. I can judge, I just thought, which was like completely unlikely scenario. I just came back from France. I thought that at the European Yoga Festival in France. And, you know, like thousands of people show up, you know. And even in the US, yoga classes migrated from 10, 20 to, you know, hundreds. And the spiritual groups that I work with, thousands at a time. And you probably have observed the same trend, you know.
0: Yeah, I did, but I thought it was, I thought it seems to me like it's almost over the hump and it's coming back down now. I don't know if that's the case or if it's just like the milieu that I'm in now or we're in now, but I kind of went through my kind of yoga new age cycle, but, and now I'm, you know.
1: It's kind of changed maybe in some ways. It's changed from like, because I don't know if you agree with this, Helen, but it seems like the result of all this sort of spiritual awakening and that sort of stuff that happened over that time period has turned into this new sort of awakening where we're sort of in this season reveal where all these sort of different, you know, control mechanisms and all this sort of stuff we used to take for granted is sort of spilling out onto the table is, you know, maybe you can't trust some of these people that we thought, but that we took for granted that we could trust for a long time. And I wonder if the awakening isn't sort of, if that isn't the result of a spiritual awakening, if that wasn't the inevitable next step.
2: Yes. So a few things are happening. The old programs and structures are kind of crumbling. And that includes spiritual and religious groups and formations. And they come to an end. Like I'm experiencing a few of those, you know, with including my Kundalini yoga community, that went through a whiplash of breakup, you know. And another group I worked with for 13 years together, Mastering Alchemy, just came to an end.
0: Wow.
2: And that has to do with having to redefine what you don't have to do. The purpose of these groups was to get us to this point. The other process, and that's what I'm explaining in the book, is how to depend on your own wisdom. So you stop depending on outside sources because they're so confusing and overwhelming, and there are so many programs and you don't know who to listen to and trust. So you have to turn within and use your own intuition, and that's what the book is actually teaching, how to go within and draw upon your own wisdom, your direction in life.
1: You muted, Graham.
0: That makes so much sense. Yeah, that's really well said. So, Darren, did you have any follow-ups on that?
1: I'm curious because you talked about how it wasn't really, how during the Soviet rule, it was sort of all the stuff was pushed under the rug. But what do you think happens to this? Because it's, I mean, obviously you've proved it, you went into it and it's there. This thing is there. It exists just below the surface. What do you think happens to this latent energy when it's, because it's already like, even over here in the West, it is still, it's not as popular as maybe as it could be. So there's still just some level of suppression, but it's there if you want to look for it and you can find it. But I'd imagine in the Soviet Union, it was almost impossible to find and wasn't there. So what do you think happens to these sort of latent abilities or energies when they're shoved under the rug and not allowed out? How do you think? Because I feel like those sort of things usually find a weak point and a pressure release and things like that. So I'm curious as to what that sort of, and you might have been too young to comment on it, but what those sort of differences were between the Soviet Union and the West at that time.
2: Am I understanding you correctly that, you're referring to spirituality? That was
1: Like spirituality and these sort of like the Kundalini yoga and stuff like that is kind of proves that there's more to the spirituality than just something to it, and it's like innately there. So what happens when humans aren't allowed to express it?
2: They feel it, you know. So innate spirituality, it was underground. It wasn't a fish. You couldn't walk around with the cross, for instance, or go to church or synagogue or any other religious institutions. And but people practiced it. It was almost like oral tradition from grandmas passed on. It resurfaced after the fall of Soviet Union. And all of a sudden, they became very openly religious, including Vladimir Putin, who goes openly to church and crosses himself over before, you know. So, you know, and in the yoga community, there's a huge movement of Russian people. They're very attracted to spirituality, you know. And even within Kundalini yoga, like in this French, there was a huge delegation of Russian yogis. So, you know, they put a lead on it, and people know what not to say, not to suffer. But then within them, they believe it, you know, and they practice it. And same as here. By the way, you know, just based on the numbers purely, in the U.S., 80% of the population consider themselves spiritual or religious. So that's a high number for Western countries. And that's not, it's getting down from 90, like 10 years ago, it was 90. Now it's dropping to 80. But here's what is happening. It's disillusionment with organized religion and transitioning into spirituality, which is could be nature, or music, or whatever, things that are bigger than ourselves, that is not following any tradition. That's also happening. And what is also happening is the shift. People are looking for alternative way of thinking or doing things, and they shift. If they were religious, they're now spiritual. If they're spiritual, they may be atheists. So there's a shifting drift in spirituality. People are looking for a new definition.
0: Do you think people are becoming atheists? I feel like that's that might be the one example that...
2: they could, Younger people...
0: Yeah, and I forgot about the younger generation, yeah.
2: And it has to do with technology and AI and whatever else is going on in there.
0: Yeah. Yeah, I like and that. The mix is
1: culture
0: changing.
1: And the milieu. It's like this weird because I mean, again, I can't help but relate this back to the Soviet Union, because at that time it was the state that was trying to quash this thing, obviously, with a lot more force. But I do feel like there is a subtle push from the Western countries to sort of end this as well. It's I don't know if you would agree with that, but I feel like the governments aren't as cool with spirituality as they were, say, 50 years ago either.
2: Not in the state of Texas. They just adopted 10 commandments teaching in the school.
1: There's a couple of them that are like outliers for sure.
2: It's a similar problem when you're shoving your beliefs down the throat of many, you know, so...
0: Aren't they also openly supporting mosques and the other religions in Texas too, though?
2: I'm not familiar with that. I'm just familiar with the
0: Ten Commandments. I've heard there's been issues with, you know, how many mosques there are now, and they seem to be open to all that too. So I get kind of confused with what's happening with Texas and religion.
2: The bottom line is that organizations are just crumbling. You know, whatever structures exist. Including the governments are not very effective right now.
0: Yeah.
2: But what is happening is these people are opening up to their own wisdom, and that's where the soul comes in, because it's the soul that guides us, and the soul's wisdom, that soul is never a dying part of us, you know, infinite part of us that belongs to Source, God, Creator. And that's a part of us that is connected. We're not disconnected from it. And a lot of people are turning to that. And my book is kind of introducing it. This opportunity goes through exercises that how to know your soul, how to get in touch, how to work with it. The one meditation that I did with hundreds of people, patients and caregivers and anybody who was willing to do that, was listening to the soul. And that I learned it during my Kundalini Yoga teacher training, and I adapted it to clinical use. And what it does in the 15 minutes is connecting you with your soul. I'm facilitating it. And I ground people first, I expand them, and I'm helping them to talk to their soul and ask questions. And in the very end of this meditation, we ask the soul to give people a hug. And in that moment, most people cry or break down, you know, they become emotional. And when I started noticing it right in the beginning, it was very striking because why all of a sudden people are crying when they feel soul's hug? And in the beginning, it was dementia caregivers who felt very trapped in their lives, providing care for their relatives with dementia, and they felt alone many times. And so when I introduced that soul connection, I also invited them to feel this hug. And the reason they cried was the first time that they experienced this connection in their lives, and they might be in their 60s and 70s. And that was very touching to them, for them.
0: Wow. I was going to ask you about how do we listen to our souls. I mean, I know there's no real shortcuts, but is there any like tips? Because, you know, a lot of it is negative self-talk and all this thoughts rushing through your head. And how do we differentiate or discern between like your actual soul talking to you and like just this like programming that we have, this subconscious programming?
2: Using your heart connection and not your mind. And some people are not sure whether they're hearing the answer. I ask them to use their intuition, the first thing that pops in their mind. Open their heart. And again, we do a lot of a bit of the preparation when they're not just in their physical body, they're a little expanded, they're grounded to handle it. They have to be, the only prerequisite for this participation in this meditation is to believe that soul exists. And in my practice, about 90-95% are open, at least open to that possibility.
0: What did your parents think about this shift in 2007?
2: Yeah, my mom thinks I'm completely crazy until this book came out. She can't grasp that, all of it.
0: Still? Really?
2: No, not open.
0: Mm-mm. Wow. And your dad, is your dad still around?
2: Yeah, he has not. I just started prayer when he died. I already was doing Kundalini Yoga.
0: Yeah.
2: But, you know, I have stories about my father. You know, he was dead for 5 years, but I was still interacting with him.
0: Yeah.
2: He was still not finished with me.
0: Right. Was that through meditation or dreams as well? Or
2: in the dreams, yeah, mostly.
0: Yeah.
2: But also there were some things happening that I felt his presence.
0: Yeah. Darren, do you have anything?
1: How does atheism fit into spirituality? How does it?
2: It's another requirement, I suppose.
1: Is it? Can you unpack that a little bit?
2: Yeah, spirituality basically.
1: Is all our atheists in the audience on how they're actually spiritual?
2: It's their spiritual belief that they feel comfortable with, that God doesn't exist, and when they die, it's the end, you know, and that's also a spiritual belief. They may call it something else, but it's a point of view of how the world works. It's a spectrum of spirituality. That's their point of view on what does the world looks like, how does it operate.
1: Is that sustainable on a long term? Like, could you have a society that was completely atheistic? Do we have any of those throughout history? And do you think that would affect, what sort of effects do you think that would have as a society, if we don't have that spirituality sort of baked in that they seem to be sort of chasing us away from? And maybe it's not them, it's just technology that's chasing it away from us, but that it seems to be that this was a fundamental part of being human up till like 50 or 60 years ago.
0: Well, maybe the Enlightenment too. I mean, it probably goes back to the Enlightenment a little bit.
1: Or the 1800s.
0: There's
1: a couple points there. There's a couple pivot points.
2: Right. The science, when the science started rising, and materialism. But it was always duality, you know, like that's the world we're living in, is duality, material versus non-material. It's harder to study. So, you know, I use all of the tools that I use. There are modern neuroscience tools like fMRI scans or blood tests are entirely dependent on our senses, you know, five senses that we have. So it's hard to, you know what, I have to reposition myself. Is that a problem?
0: No problem at all. No problem at all, yeah.
2: Yeah, I'm just trying to work on my AC. Yeah, yeah. So I'm just going to move.
0: Yeah, but that's an interesting question, Darren, because

0: like the atheism was maybe affecting some of that. And it's like, maybe that atheism doesn't lead to the Star Trek world that we've been sort of programmed to think it does. It just sort of leads to that hole gets filled by control somehow.
1: Right. I lived in both worlds, you know, atheists, and I wasn't overtly practicing anything. And I find living a spiritual life makes it much more meaningful and fuller, the life that I lead. And being guided by creator or source is much more satisfying. But also, you know, at this point, it's a very confusing point in history where we're trying to redefine ourselves as humans and as society. So people try different things, you know, and but a lot of them are awakening to their our divine nature.
2: But I think you mentioned the very important word of meaningful. I mean, meaning is what's missing in the younger generation too, I think. And I've sort of found that as well, that the spirituality gives me just the acknowledgement of something greater than myself does give me meaning.
1: Meaning and purpose is another way of measuring spirituality. So there are actually scales that go into measurement of spirituality.
2: Hmm.
1: So it's a spiritual construct.
2: Yeah, yeah. So what about the geriatric psychiatry? Like, what have you found has helped? Have you found that, like, this Tai Chi, this physical stuff as well, and yoga kind of helps people? What are some of the things that you've found that help people? And can people kind of come back from, getting into dementia or Alzheimer's, that kind of thing? Like, have you seen any kind of results on bringing people back?
1: Yes. So yoga, Tai Chi, the origin of them, especially yoga, has a lot of philosophy and spirituality behind it. It's not practiced in the American sports clubs, gyms. It's just an exercise, but even that can improve brain health and decrease stress level. And so these practices, mind-body practices, are mostly used to reduce stress and improve stress self-regulation. And being bombarded with so many mass disasters, I'm currently in Idaho, where fires are burning all around me, you know. And also, I mean, self-regulation is essential at this point. How do you even deal with this many mass disasters a day? And people are losing their homes, and all sorts of things are happening, worse displacement. So having tools and yoga and Tai Chi and Qigong and breathing exercises, meditation, fall into this toolkit that one can handle on their own in order to come back in the body, be centered, and make rational decisions, you know. And I'll give you an example. It happened to me. I was facilitating a breathing workshop on January 8th, 2025, which was the day of fires in Los Angeles. And I couldn't leave that workshop for 6 hours because I was teaching it. And there were sirens everywhere, people screaming and evacuating, and all sorts of things are going on. And I can't leave. I breathe. I have to facilitate breathing. And it was an international workshop, and we were like relating what's going on around us to our international participants. So in the end, I was completely calm. Like, it didn't, so yeah, things are happening around me and people are screaming and running, but I'm calm. I came home and my husband was screaming and bewildered. And we had to put things together and evacuate, but I was completely calm. So it does work, even in situations like that when your life is threatened.
2: Yeah.
1: And
2: the decision making, right? Like, you must be in a better condition to make logical decisions.
1: Yeah. So as far as Alzheimer's, my studies of yoga and others as well, other studies, show that yoga is a brain fitness exercise. It increases brain connectivity, grows your gray matter volumes in different parts of the brain, translates into improved thinking or cognition, memory. But also reduces inflammation and reverses

0: aging. So you can't pull people back if they are experiencing subjective memory complaints, some concerns. We did a study in women postmenopausal with subjective memory complaints and cardiovascular risk factors, where we too demonstrated improvement in cognition and brain health. So brain health is something that is directly benefits, but also you can be more empowered by regulating your response to stress.
1: That's an interesting connection, because I mean, we're talking about geriatric people right now using it for dementia and things like that. But there's, I mean, you talked about young people and atheism, but there's also a huge uptick in mental health issues with young people. And we've been sort of just equating that to social media and all this other stuff. But well, I mean, we've been dealing with new tech for a few generations, and it maybe hasn't been this apparent as it seems to be right now.
0: Yes, I do think so. There's currently five, never happened before, five generations living together in the same space on our planet. And that is because of increased longevity. And there's definitely an aging of the population happening of the workforce. And the pandemic did something for the minds of young people, you know, because the separation hasn't happened since or ever, so that the entire planet just stopped for 2 years. You know, nobody is going anywhere, not connecting with each other. That just was an experiment in social connectedness. In very young minds, it did something, you know, and they started depending on the social media and spending an enormous amount of time on screens. And, you know, you know this expression, Gen Z stare, when they stare at you as at the screen and they kind of glaring at you and not able to kind of regulate their social interaction. And that's the result of it, you know, because we had this experiment for 2 years on the entire planet. And but also in this five generations, resilience is the highest among World War II generation that is now dying out completely. And it's lower as you go in of subsequent generations, it declines. And the lowest is in Gen Z. And we don't know much about alphas who are very young right now.
2: Huh. What about with the geriatric people that are getting older? They think they're how much does your internal thought process affect your journey into dementia maybe not to Alzheimer's so much, but like, for example, you know, my mom will say, you know, oh, I'm forgetting things a lot. But I mean, the example that happens between us, I mean, I'm just as bad, right? I'm forgetting stuff all the time too. So I'm like, am I already starting to have problems? Or I'm trying to give my mom context and say like, hey mom, it's happened like that. What you're complaining about happens to everybody. It's not, you know, it might not be you getting any worse. It just might be that you think it is, but it's happening to everybody. Like, is that a problem that people kind of self perpetuate in their older age?
0: We're actually learning quite a bit about how to prevent Alzheimer's disease and dementia, and it's looking more hopeful right now, because the entire neurology psychiatry coalition that works with Alzheimer's disease is moving, and cardiology is very much ahead of it, is moving to prevention strategies starting in the early 50s, in midlife. And that has to do with understanding of how cardiovascular risk factors work. Reduction, like in obesity, is one thing, you know, and where GLP-1s and other things are coming in. But also understanding that exercise and movement are essential for brain. In my studies, contributed to that. When you move, you grow gray matter volume and also reduce your stress and improve your memory. Once you stop moving, it goes downhill from then on. So immobility in older adults is an issue that can be dealt with more effectively with physical therapy. Visual and hearing problems can be corrected and reversed. There are reversible causes of cognitive decline. So We know at least 14 at this point that can be helpful gut health and what helps gut health relationship to cognition. Genetic predisposition we understand much better. But again, you know, what we understand now, you have to do a lot of things to help yourself when you get older. You know, there's an expression, aging is not for sissies. So you have to be prepared. What I'm advocating for, and we wrote a paper about it, is that brain health has to be cultivated from early childhood, in utero even, because a lot of those factors are contributing to Alzheimer's disease are starting to count in utero when, like, for example, blood babies before they're born at 9 months of gestation have 20% higher risk of heart disease before they're born. And that is because of mom's health or exposure to toxicities or abuse. Early childhood has own risk factors that will then later, 50 years later, will contribute to the risk of Alzheimer's disease. What we're calling for, and I am one of the leaders of this movement, Brain Health Across Lifespan, but it requires a really the entire world, and the world is coming together, actually, understanding this. I had a Brain Health Summit at UCLA where a lot of scientists came, but also lawmakers. And so there's a push to change laws that emphasize brain health in early childhood. Spirituality, meditation, Tai Chi, and yoga breathing practices can be ingrained in younger children to become tools of coping. So we could teach resilience via breathing practices, stress reduction and breathing practices. When they are faced, young children and young people are faced with stress, they would have a tool like hold the breath or breathe 3 second inhale, 3 second hold, 3 second exhale, 3 second hold. Or sighing, for instance, just sighing for a minute or two would improve your self-regulation. Simple things like that, they should be taught to young children. But it's never too late. Even your mom can benefit from it.
2: Yeah, exactly.
0: She should be moving. She should be distressing. Yeah. She should be experiencing joy, you know, all sorts of things.
2: I think I'm going to get her your book, and that's probably a good starting point. But
0: you can understand it because my mom, I mean.
2: Oh, yeah, she will. Yeah. Awesome. Yeah, she will. So, so I saw some studies about cholesterol being important for dementia. Now, I always get dementia and what's the other one again? Alzheimer's, kind of. Like in my head, they're the same thing, but I know they're not. But I can't remember if the studies are which one they're referencing. But is there any new
0: Alzheimer's disease is a portion of dementia. There are other types of dementia.
2: They share
0: common risk. Lifestyle factors like sleep, exercise, diet, spirituality would be one of the things.
2: Yeah.
0: It is useful for everything, you know.
2: Yeah. What about cholesterol? For people were saying that, you know, that people need more cholesterol than they thought to help with dementia, or that is that real, or is that just like memes on the internet?
0: Right. Well, you know, beware internet.
2: Yeah, I know.
0: But there's a truth to that: that cholesterol is needed for brain health, and maybe the story was. Cholesterol lowering medications vis-a-vis dementia or Alzheimer's disease is not all straightforward, you know. Cholesterol is important in terms of one of the risk factors for cardiovascular disease and cerebrovascular disease. Diet and exercise, lifestyle factors are probably primary before you take any drugs. You know, you have to try to optimize your diet.
2: What about the 3-day sardine fast? I heard that's magical. I heard that's got like magical benefits. Like literally.
0: What happened?
1: Wait, the canned sardines? This can't be good for you.
2: Three day sardine fast. Apparently, they have the right amount of like healthy fats and protein and all this stuff that it magically like fixes dementia like symptoms.
0: Oh, so this is one thing. I'm starting to say in different interviews. Magical thinking will not get you anywhere. You know, There's not a silver bullet. It's a combination of things over a longer period of time that would lead to prevention. And that's what I'm saying. You know, the earlier you start, the better it is. Yeah. I mean, I do send people to Costco to buy fish oil, if that's what you're after, because it's a fairly good brand and cheap enough, you know, because fish oil, if you try to buy it as a supplement, it can be very expensive.
2: Yeah, totally. Yeah, that's fascinating. I was just sort of half kidding. I'm mainly kidding about that, but I did want to ask to see if you'd heard about it because it did sound
0: interesting. But I will look it up.
2: Yeah.
1: So I just got a thing today that someone that wants to come on the show that says fasting is bullcrap.
2: Yeah. Interesting. This wouldn't be true fasting. It's a sardine fast. What you're eating.
1: Right. That's not a fast. It's a cleanse. It's a sardine cleanse. But are they canned sardines?
2: Canned sardines.
1: Nah, you can't just eat canned sardines.
2: It's only 3 days. Sardines. 3 days. 72 hours, you know.
0: Yeah. I prefer watermelon.
2: Yeah. Yeah, I've been buying watermelon.
0: I would not eat sardines from the can. Yeah. I mean, if you can find freshwater sardines, cold water sardines that are not without mercury, that would be great. You know, they sometimes it's very hard to find them. You have to travel to Italy to get them.
1: I get my flour from Italy.
2: I was just going to say, get your flour at the same time.
1: Mm-hmm. Just because it's not full of glyphosate. What you mentioned diet, what are sort of the big avoid foods? What are some of the main foods to avoid?
0: So, you know, whatever is Mediterranean diet or a modification of that is the only diet that has been proven to be preventative and balanced.
1: Do you think that points to because as soon as you said that, that makes me think of that being more of the birthplace of civilization than Africa. It seems like that human sort of came from that diet. If that's the only one we can find, that seems to be the good one. And all the rest, because humans are super adaptable, right? We got Eskimos that can eat all this fat that other people maybe couldn't do in such a way. But because I've heard this from countless people that it always goes back to this Mediterranean diet, which makes me think that that's what we started out with before we overtook the planet.
0: It's the good fats, you know, like the reason you're recommended to eat sardines is the good fats plus nuts. If you look at the blue zones, diets across blue zones, they vary quite a bit, you know, like Okinawa diet is not the same as in Greece, you know, Greece is more Mediterranean. The one common denominator is nuts. Eating nuts, but it's basically what you are not eating, you know, which is processed carbohydrates and, processed food generally, and a lot of corn oil.
2: Yeah, like the corn sugar, like corn.
1: All the seed oils, those aren't as prevalent over there, I feel like. They were bad in the UK. I was kind of surprised at how prevalent they were in England. But I feel like once you get over to Italy and the Mediterranean, it's more olive oil and that sort of stuff.
0: Yeah, and they're not eating a lot of carbohydrates. It's mostly vegetables and fish and lean meats, not a lot of red meat. But again, you know, fast food diet or SETS, standard American diet, SET diet, is what leads to atherosclerosis and cardiovascular disease. And, you know, all sorts of high cholesterol is a part of it.
2: What are the best nuts then, the fatty nuts?
0: Walnuts would be, you know, any nuts that look like a brain, like walnuts, would be good. But all of them have this quality to improve cognition. There are actually studies of nuts and very single foods like avocado and strawberries, and you know, they show some improvement in cognition.
1: Yeah, they have to be organic, because one of the problems we have in the West is like you have these giant almond mills in California that are just pumping out almonds like crazy, and we've got this sort of food is mass produced to the point where it's like, because now I'm reading stuff where it's like, you got to watch the peanuts, peanut butter, especially they're saying is full of, I think mold or something was what they were saying, but you got to kind of watch. So do you think organic nuts, like are you getting mostly organic nuts? Are you getting sourcing them from a certain spot or there's some to stay away from?
0: Well, you know, studies are done not necessarily on organic foods. And some organic matter more than others, you know, like whatever is growing in the ground would be better if it's organic. Something like a banana that has a peel it is less relevant. But, you know, studies that do examine food effect on cognition and brain don't necessarily use organic that I know of. They don't claim it.
1: Interesting. Mm-hmm. What about supplements outside of regular diet? Is there anything that is an important supplement for brain health?
0: I use a few that have evidence base, and so the one thing that about aging, your diet becomes kind of very monotonous. You're not very intensive. It's not full color, vegetable included, rainbow colors. So in that case, it's important to supplement it with B vitamins. But we also can detect levels of vitamin B and D. Vitamin D is very essential for mood and cognition, has been shown in multiple studies relevant to brain health. So the vitamin D levels around 50, it depends on the laboratory, is what I prefer in my patients. And fish oil also in anti-inflammatory inflammatory conditions, I use as anti-inflammatory. But again, there are some risks, so like depending on what other medications you're taking, how much you could take of fish oil. I use ginkgo sometimes. Some studies of ginkgo biloba showed effects. In face of COVID and long COVID, I use adaptogens quite a bit to help people deal with stress. Like ashwagandha and American ginseng and others.
2: What about lion's mane and some of the mushrooms? Yeah.
0: Yes, I have people with long COVID on my lion's mane because they have a lot of brain fog and they seem to be responding to that.
2: Yeah.
1: We kind of touched on different diets, like how the Mediterranean one varies a little bit by area. Do you think there's any benefit? I remember watching a documentary a few years ago about how someone was sick with autoimmune disease. And what they did is they changed their diet to, they didn't eat anything that couldn't be sourced, grown, or whatever from outside of like 100 miles from their house. So if it couldn't be produced within 100 miles of their house, they didn't touch it. I think they were using birch trees for sugar, birch syrup for sugar and stuff like this. But they noticed tremendous health benefits in this documentary. So I'm wondering if you've come across any sort of relationship between where you're culturally from, your background. Is your diet sort of tied to where you, your ethnicity? And
2: or is it where you live currently?
1: Or is it where you live currently?
0: Okay. So this is a lot of questions. So let me just answer. I do believe that there's a type associated with your background, ancestral background. And mine is of people who are wandering around, you know, they're
2: nomadic,
0: yes, nomadic lifestyle where you don't have always access to food and you tend to store it, you know, regardless of what amount of food you eat, you just store it. And so it also is linked to your blood type. There is a blood type diet that you have to adhere to. And preference for food, like meat and potato kind of diet. And that's true for me. It's Russian ancestry, Eastern European ancestry. But what I discovered was constitutional acupuncture actually distinguishes between ancestral patterns or your metabolism and your preference for food. And it has about 8 or 9 constitutions and it applies different, like you need to follow a particular constitutionally appropriate diet for your predisposition. And that's why I shy away from like a blanket statement for everybody. You need to eat blueberries. Some do, some don't, you know? And you really have to understand your own predisposition and preference. You could look up blood type based diet is pretty accurate to what you need to eat. But also just explore. I find this exploration is a journey, you know, and that's what I offer my patients with who are struck by long COVID or dementia, is to explore things that work for them. And I give them reminders and tools, and I send them to specialists who could help them with it. But it's a personal journey to explore what's good for you. It's rather hard to issue any kind of blanket statement like Western medicine does. You know, American Heart Association recommends this, you know, and it's good. It should be good for 100% of people. No, it's not.
2: Yeah.
1: What about local, like Graham mentioned, where you're living now? Yeah. I think the big
0: example. Fresher, yes.
1: Yeah, exactly. The big example for that one is like I think what they were doing was giving people honey that was made locally, and it was helping out with local pollen allergies.
0: It's true. You know, locally, eating locally always saves you from products being stored for months somewhere in the warehouse and losing any nutritional value or vitamins content. So your microbiome is dependent on what you eat endemically, you know, like around you. And you could help it feel better if you just feed it with the products that are surrounding you.
2: Is there anything from your book that we should get to? Anything from your book, Living from the Soul, the Neuroscience of Spiritual Awakening, that we kind of missed or that we should talk about?
0: It sort of provides information about why it's good for you to know your soul and how to connect with it. It gives a lot of exercises for self-regulation. It shows how, for instance, there's a lot of trauma-based therapies, and people are very interested in trauma right now. So I provide a view from the soul. What is trauma? And how to deal with this from the soul's perspective, how to deal with technology or psychedelics from the soul's perspective. And it's not how you interpret it generally. It's basically a zoom out to look at it from a bird's view and whether it's good for you or not, you know, and it could be good for you at some points, but not always. So it just provides a different point of view of how to live from your authentic soul. Is your authentic self, your authentic essence. And first of all, we are born and then programmed by our families and environments and schools and churches and government, not knowing ourselves, who we really are. And knowing your soul is the journey of discovery of who you really are.
2: Yeah, nice. Wow.
1: Excellent. Helen, is there anything that we didn't ask you that we should have?
0: I think we're good. You know, I followed your inquiry because, you know, it's your program and you have a viewership that has certain questions, I guess. So I follow your questions.
1: Is there anything people should know before we wrap up? Is there anything you want to let our audience know to help, you know, obtain this sort of lifestyle and spiritual level and all that sort of stuff that just feel like they're stuck in the grind and the rotation and the Monday to Friday, whatever it is?
0: Yeah, I do want to, this book empowers people to know what they want or need from their own perspective, not looking out. Like, for example, ChatGPT is a new authority or a guru. Do you really need it? How about you meditate for a couple of minutes and ask your soul what is good for me? Or finding muscle testing is your intuition. Is this product good for me, for my body? You know, is that diet good for me? What should I do next? Ask yourself, basically, you know, not Google it. Don't listen to anybody else outside the authority. Just ask your own intuition.
2: Soul GPT.
0: Good point. I should use it.
2: You could use it.
0: Thank you.
1: Yeah. Where can people get the book? Helen, where can they follow your work? Do you have any social media or websites or anything like that? Of course, we'll put it all in the show notes, but we do encourage people to give the URLs out here for the people that never make it to the show notes.
0: Right. So I have a website, drhelenlavretsky.com, and a book can be purchased on all booksellers, including Amazon. And my website has information where to purchase. It's available in ebook and audiobook as well.
2: Oh, awesome. Good.
1: Awesome. Helen Lavretsky, this has been great. Thank you for coming on the show and sharing your work with us. This has been great. We appreciate it. We encourage all our listeners to get the book, to check it out, and come back anytime. Keep up the good work.
0: Thank you so much for having me.
2: Thanks. Take care.
1: Last thing I will mention is your it does upload in the background. You're only at around 83%, so I'm going to remove you from the call, but could you just leave the browser open until that gets to 100%?
0: Thank you.
1: Thank you very much. And that was our chat with Helen Lavretsky. What'd you think?
2: That was fascinating. I'm super fascinated by this. I'm going to get that book for my mom, maybe even me. Being in my mid-50s, you know, I got to start this resilience training against dementia.
1: There you go. The demented Graham. We don't want demented Graham in Grammarica. That'll make it tricky, but also kind of fun. It would be kind of fun if I could just like poke around at you and make you believe false pass. Things like that. Big thanks to Helen for coming on the show. Big thanks to you guys for listening. 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This is coming out today, Tuesday, August 11th. So tomorrow we are launching the Grimoire, our secret teachings book club, esoteric book club. 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
1: 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Other than that, we love you guys. 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And we will see you next week.

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5: MMO number 232 is coming at you live. Today is August 18th, 2026, from the great city and state of St. Louis, Missouri. I'm Dan Guerin.
6: And from America's South Coast, where we're ready to go, I'm John G. Dew.
5: We're ready to go. Woo! Go team. Let's get it
6: go
5: on.
6: Go team. It's football season, almost.
5: Almost, yeah. I've been about three different group chats to surrounding fantasy football drafts, which I've gotten suckered into a friend's one. I used to enjoy it when I was in my friend's one, but then a family one as well. And I don't know. I'm not a big fan of fantasy football anymore. I don't actually watch the NFL. But college football's great.
6: I saw someone describe fantasy football as one thing, but then, of course, I have a better way to put it. And it's kind of accurate. I enjoy doing something with my friends from college, and that's that thing. And, you know, anybody can win fantasy football. It doesn't really take a genius, and anybody who takes real pride in fantasy football should probably reevaluate. But I think funny name for it is kind of poverty Pokemon.
5: Poverty Pokemon?
6: Yeah.
5: Dads who...
6: Not that Pokemon is, you know, the most affluent hobby either, or not hobby, but time waster. But it's more hip, you know. I don't know. I'm sure fantasy football is still plenty popular among the college aged folks, but I don't know. I just don't see nearly as much talk about it anymore. Probably because I'm not college aged anymore.
5: It's fair. It's fair. if you were, you might be dealing in substances that we wouldn't have been back in the day.
6: That's right. You could get busted. I'm sure you saw the Penn State
5: ski team
6: story.
5: Yeah.
6: The ski team. Yes, the Penn State ski team.
5: That's right. I got a little clip right here to give it a rundown, just to get into it.
7: More than a dozen current and former students at Penn State University and one of their parents could be charged in a massive cocaine bust. Pennsylvania's attorney general says these former students were the operation's main suppliers and allegedly used fraternity pledges to help package the coke for distribution. CBS News correspondent Meg Oliver reports on the alleged operation that covered a wide area of the Northeast.
8: Large amounts of cocaine, kilos, were brought from Philadelphia and New York to State College.
9: The Pennsylvania Attorney General on Monday identified former Penn State students Agostino Abatiello and Thomas Robinson as the alleged leaders of a drug trafficking operation between 2023 and 2024. According to a probable cause affidavit, police first made the bust after recruiting informants to buy cocaine from their dealers. Now, 13 current and former students are charged in connection with the ring, as is Robinson's father, Paul, who allegedly tried to conceal evidence from investigators. Prosecutors say two off-campus fraternities appeared to be hubs for the operation: Sigma Chi, where Abatiello was a brother, and Delta Upsilon, where Robinson was a brother.
5: Cutting. Oh my gosh. We're cross-fraternity organizations of cocaine.
6: Join or die.
5: Jays.
8: And bagging cocaine.
6: Join or die.
8: was, for some pledges, an indoctrination into the Delta Upsilon and Sigma Chi fraternities.
9: According to grand jury testimony from one of Abatiello's alleged business partners, he was purchasing around 100 grams of cocaine from his source in New York every 3 to 6 weeks. In a statement, Penn State said in part, criminal activity such as this has no place at our institution.
8: For students who think about going to college, being away from home for the first time, and having an opportunity to kind of do what they want, they need to understand that there are always going to be ramifications for your actions.
1: Penn State says Sigma Chi is not formally recognized as a fraternity, and they suspended Delta Epsilon pending an investigation. An attorney for Agostino Abatiello declined to comment, and we reached out to Thomas and Paul Robinson for a comment, but we have not heard back. Errol?
7: Just a fascinating case. Meg, thank you very much.
5: Fascinating indeed. Did you see the...
6: So we got some numbers in there. We got some numbers in there.
5: I
6: like it when they use numbers.
5: So do I. I looked up the value.
6: Because as someone who has seen this kind of activity, as someone, if you've been to college and you're not, you know, completely serious about your degree, you see this kind of thing happening.
5: Yeah.
6: It's like, oh, that's kind of, everybody acts like this is very casual. But the numbers they threw out were, what was it? Was it 100?
5: 100 grams every 3 weeks.
6: 100 grams every 3 to 6 weeks?
5: Yeah. It's like $20,000.
6: Earlier, they had said kilos. Well, 100 grams is about 3.5 ounces, if my math is correct.
5: Right.
6: And there are 35 ounces in a kilo. So, and roughly, that's 30. It's like 35.27, according to my calculator here. It would have taken them quite a while to be moving, quote unquote, kilos.
5: Bricks. It's just amazing.
6: This tells me Penn State really doesn't have much of a problem.
5: Well, the $20,000 a week on cocaine is interesting. It's a lot of money. So the business must have been pretty good. Especially
6: now, wait a
5: with
6: minute.
5: Your unpaid
6: wait a minute
5: pledge
6: now.
5: Labor.
6: 100
5: grams.
6: 3 weeks. That's 33 grams. And $20,000
5: per 100 grams, assuming $200 per gram. I might be way off on my prices. I am not a big drug purchaser.
6: Well, your math comes out to $600 per gram if you're going with every 3 weeks. I don't think there are kids paying that.
5: Look at this. How much is cocaine? Here's the link, southernshorerecovery.com. How much is cocaine? 2026.
6: Why are they
5: pricing
6: it on Southern Shore Recovery?
5: Because you got to get the people in rehab.
6: You're re-hooked. Paying too much, guy.
5: Yeah, exactly. So cocaine prices vary from $60 to $200 per gram. I took the upper echelon of that. So if they're moving 100 grams, that's $20,000. If they're getting good stuff. Let's assume that it's bad stuff. $10,000.
6: Considering that they said two of the college students were the suppliers, I doubt it.
5: You don't think it was... You think that the pledges were also... They also had baking soda.
6: Yes, and things like that. Yes.
5: Oh, man. Make sure you cut it. Oh, yeah. I'll tell Chadbo to cut it. Hey, Chadbo, you're cutting this, right?
6: Oh,
5: wild times.
6: Well, yeah, I thought that was a funny story too.
5: Did you see that Agostino, his nickname on Twitter is Pablo Pledge Escobar?
6: Pledge Escobar. Yes, yeah. That's pretty good. You know, during my time at Ole Miss was the time where 60 Minutes actually got involved because a confidential informant was, I believe he was killed.
5: For what?
6: For being a confidential informant.
5: He was a fraternity drug dealer?
6: No, he was a buyer who got in trouble with the cops, so the cops put a wire on him and sent him into a dope scene that he had no business being in. Like he was just some kid in school.
5: Oh, I
6: and
5: see.
6: They sent him to like the next level of the suppliers to go buy drugs, and he obviously was a plant.
5: Man. It's a good way to get people killed, is by putting wires on them and sending them into, I always assume sweaty guys. Ever since I watched Breaking Bad, I've got a very distinct image of how large-scale drug distributions go down. But
6: yeah, what did you what were your thoughts on Breaking Bad? You know, it was an all-timer back in the day.
5: Yeah, it was a good show. The first time I watched it, I was like, it was like a serious drama. The second time I watched it, I go, oh, it's a dark comedy, the whole thing.
6: Yeah.
5: So I didn't pick up on like how actually comical the whole thing was until the second watch around. But
6: so I don't know that anyone actually died in the Ole Miss situation, but there were Ole Miss families on 60 Minutes talking about how they were treated by their handlers at Metro Narcotics at Ole Miss and how they were put into dangerous situations.
5: That'll happen.
6: It was a big deal. It was a really big deal. One of the girls that got arrested while I was at Ole Miss at the time was the nation's largest distributor of Xanax. Maybe not the nation's largest, but the largest bust for Xanax at the time in the nation. She held that mantle. I'm sure she doesn't anymore, but
5: how'd you catch me, coppers? You were like the only one standing around in a stupor at a party.
6: Yeah, she was not the only one. There was a popular bar in Oxford that actually started making T-shirts, advocacy T-shirts against Xanax. It was so bad. There were T-shirts that actually said, you know, brand of the bar on the front, on the frocket, and then on the back, it was just bold letters, no bars at the bars.
5: That's a good tagline, I'm not gonna lie. Yeah, seeing kids on Xanax at parties, you're just kind of like, I don't know. I don't know why you want to do that, but, you know, go for it.
6: Yeah. Yeah. Me either. Don't quite get that one.
5: We were more, alums of the APS type of school.
6: Speaking of drug use, did you bring any clips about this Lindsey Clancy ordeal?
5: No, I saw it.
6: I didn't bring any clips either. I figured you didn't. So I think it'd be a good time to sort of just, for the record, discuss it.
5: Sure.
6: And I think I've got my head around the fundamentals of the timeline anyway. And I'm not going to get into what is being said on TikTok because there's it's an alternate reality on TikTok when it comes to the crime scene. You know, not a crime scene, but the crime scene. The media crime podcast, TikTok scene. Yeah. It's just a completely different reality. And it's all entertainment. It's all for clicks. And the sad thing is that people actually give it credence. But basically what happened, and I think this is instructive and reflective of our society in a lot of ways. Lindsey Clancy had her third child. And for the first time in her life, if you believe the testimony that's been presented, was feeling anxious about having to go back to work. So there's number one right there. New mother, she wants to have kids, she's had her third kid, she has to go back to work. Maybe she doesn't have to, but to some degree she's been conditioned or it's necessary for her to feel like she has to go back to work. Well, she's feeling anxious about it.
5: Sunday scaries.
6: She has never felt this way before, so she goes to a doctor, a psychiatrist. Psychiatrist says, well, we can give you something for the anxiety. So they give her something for the anxiety. She expresses to the psychiatrist, after hearing the symptoms of said medication, that she's feeling more anxious about the potential side effects, specifically about feeling suicidal, because she has a family to take care of. That's where the root of her anxiety was to begin with. Is that she's going to be at work and not able to take care of her family. Well, obviously, if she offs herself, she won't be able to take care of her family either. So she's got this deep-seated anxiety. The psychiatrist prescribes the meds. The meds work a little bit, according to Lindsey, and the psychiatrist ends up prescribing a higher dose. The same anxiety is apparently or reportedly still there about the negative side effects. She doesn't want to have these negative side effects that can happen with these drugs. Well, somewhere along the way, she starts getting prescribed more drugs. And there's a bit of a contested narrative that she was going to other clinics to get more drugs at a certain point, and she wasn't going to other clinics just to get drugs. She was just going there out of the fear that had developed because she couldn't see her doctor at the time. Not quite sure on that front, but the fundamentals remain that she was feeling anxious about going back to work. She went to get some medication for that. She ended up getting prescribed what became a cocktail of psychiatric medication. And she began telling her family, including her husband and her mother, that she was afraid to be alone. And it even got to the point where she told them both that she was having thoughts about harming her children.
5: I actually have herself. Clip Custodian sent us some clips for tonight. And one of them is the mother's testimony about Lindsay Clancy.
6: Okay, play it. Back me up.
5: Here we go.
10: Another day of emotional testimony in the murder trial of Lindsay Clancy, the Massachusetts mom who killed her three young children. Prosecutors rested Monday and the defense opened with Clancy's mother, who described a loving mom whose mind unraveled after starting psychiatric medication. The jury saw a desperate text Clancy sent her, quote, "I'm really sick. Something is wrong. I think the medicine has made things worse." Her mom says her daughter grew so paranoid and afraid she couldn't sleep alone.
11: She told us that she had thoughts of harming the children. She said that she couldn't remember anything. The medication was pretty much just destroying her mind, and it wasn't her. She said, "This isn't me. I just want to feel better and enjoy my kids again."
6: So there you have it. So what ends up happening is she tells her mom and her husband that she's having thoughts about harming the kids. She's afraid of these thoughts, and eventually she is left alone with the kids, and she takes all three of their lives and attempts to take her own life. And now she is, her argument in court is that basically she's not responsible for what she did while in an altered state, basically, under the influence of these medications. A psychosis is the word that's thrown around. And I think the as much fodder as there is around this, and as much argumentative content as there is around this, there's two things that that are worth noting. The first is the fact that she felt or actually needed to go back to work to support her family, or help support her family. Her husband worked. And the second is that she, if we make some assumptions, she trusted her psychiatrist. And if you believe the defense testimony from the mother and the framing from the defense, it was, she never would have done this without these medications. And I have to be honest, from my perspective and my bias against pharmaceutical companies and their practices, especially in the realm of psychiatric medicine, I'm sympathetic to that, but just because you were ignorant of what could have happened and the proper precautions weren't taken when you started experiencing those side effects because maybe your family didn't realize the extent of what could happen, it doesn't absolve anyone of responsibility. And the rhetoric around this is quite frankly pretty demoralizing, because there are, at the same time, there are people using this to basically run down any and all women. There are also women basically saying, "I understand you, Lindsay," which is appalling.
5: Yeah. Mothers.
6: Yeah.
5: Now, isn't she also the woman that initially claimed her kids died from vaccines?
6: I don't know. I've never heard that.
5: I thought that was kind of the origin of children vaccines.
6: I don't think so.
5: I thought that was it. Because
6: I don't think she ever claimed anything, because after she killed the kids, she slit her own wrists and her throat and jumped off of a 2-story balcony.
5: Maybe I'm thinking of somebody else. Okay.
6: I think you are.
5: Yeah, a different case. Okay. That was an Idaho woman, apparently, that I guess related to Lindsay Clancy, and that she killed her kids.
6: Yeah, that's a tough one. I mean, it's a tragedy. It's really a tragedy, but it's also a microcosm of American society, too. Or at least a microcosm of the

0: doctors out there, the psychiatrists. I'm sure that all the years of American Medical Association indoctrination has made you leagues more intelligent than I am. But if I have a patient that tells me that she's concerned about feeling or having suicidal thoughts when taking this medication, even though she doesn't have them currently, I'm not giving her that medication, because it's pretty easy to see how someone can be predisposed to things just by listening to their existing anxieties. And she quite literally told the doctor, the psychiatrist, that I'm worried about having suicidal thoughts. That person in my world gets no psychiatric meds. If you're predisposed to worry about suicide, even though you're not suicidal, you shouldn't have anything messing with the chemistry in your brain. But like I said, I'm no psychiatrist. I'm just a podcasting dummy.
1: Yeah. It is sad. I don't know to what level, you know, I wish I could know her heart, whether she did this because of the drugs or because, or she's using the drugs as an excuse. You know, part, you got to be aware when you're killing somebody, but I've never been on those drugs before. Like we were talking about people on Xanax before, those people have no idea what's going on. They're straight up zombies when you see them walking around. So I can't imagine what antipsychotic or anti-anxiety drugs are like. Isn't Xanax an anti-anxiety drug?
0: I'm not sure if it's traditionally anti-anxiety. It is a barbiturate, I think. So yeah, I think it would be.
1: Okay.
0: Well, yeah, enough about this. Alprazolam is an anti-anxiety medication. Yeah, so primarily anti-anxiety. Go ahead.
1: I was going to say, I've had moments when I've felt anxious. One of them being was like my best friend's rehearsal dinner. He picked a place with a very low ceiling, and there was like a bunch of people in a room, and my head was like 4 inches from the ceiling in this room. And I just remember feeling so overwhelmed by the noise that I had to excuse myself and step outside for 2 or 3 minutes just to breathe. And that was like the closest thing I've ever think I've had to like an anxiety attack, but I wasn't like freaking out. And I didn't say, I need some drugs for this. What I said was, I need some fresh air, a change of environment.
0: Yeah. Anyway, I think we spent enough time on this. As tragic as it is, and there's plenty that we could do, you know, deriding everyone who's using this for clicks and for fodder for discussion.
1: Sure.
0: But I'd rather not take that route. I just think it's in the forefront of a lot of people's minds, so we'd be remiss not to discuss it and not to try to present as clean of a picture as possible when so many people are getting the waters muddied by people either with a sex bias or a medical bias.
1: Sure. All right, well,
0: so
1: what do you think?
0: Enough about that. Let's talk about war.
1: Okay, I'm for it.
0: much more happy topic is war, and we do talk about war a lot here. You know, we're kind of tend toward war topics lately.
1: Geopolitic podcast with
0: that's right.
1: Multi-year wars going on the entire time we're doing the podcast. I think there were no wars when we started from the podcast.
0: I think maybe the key to world peace is retiring the podcast.
1: It's possible. There's been nothing but wars.
0: Yeah. Well, that was sort of a joke, but we can take it to the war in Iran because that seems to be another major topic. I've also got clips about the weather, which we sort of discussed last week with a mention of El Nino. But the media coverage of extreme weather has really kicked up so far. So how are you feeling? Do you feel more like existential dread or
1: let's talk about the war in Iran.
0: Okay. So I have a couple of update clips because this has been quite fast moving the last few days. Let's see. How do I want to play this? Because I have an update, and then I named one latest because it was after the update. Let's do the ABC local clip first. It's an Iran, just general update, ABC local.
1: Perfect.
2: The White House this morning, as President Trump is again threatening to expand the war in Iran, Trump says...

0: He will bomb a U.S. ally if it interferes with control of a critical strait in the region.
1: Yeah, they make it sound like it's Canada. It's Oman. Come on.
0: This is Karen Hua is in Washington with more on that.
2: This morning, President Trump cursing out another American ally, saying he would bomb the expletive out of Oman if the country got in the way of U.S. plans to control the Strait of Hormuz.
3: I don't think they behaved very well, but we'd handle them very easily, just like we do others.
2: Oman had been helping to broker a deal on the Strait, just as the 60-day truce with Iran officially ended on Monday, with no nuclear deal or peace talks scheduled. His threat to Oman also comes a day after he iced out another ally, Trump cutting back joint military exercises with South Korea, calling the drills, quote, totally inappropriate and hostile to an unthreatening and respectful North Korea. The president suggesting he's spoken with Kim Jong-un recently.
3: Kim Jong-un has always treated me with great respect.
2: Many Democrats are furious with the president's priorities. As Georgia Senator John Ossoff claims, Trump is too focused on the White House ballroom and traveling with aide Natalie Harp.
4: We're in wartime, and he retreats into this bubble of West Wing aides who are his security blanket to make him feel good about himself, to reassure him that he's doing a great job, to help him while he designs his new ballroom.
2: In response, President Trump doubled down, saying he's in no rush to end the war, while downplaying its impact on the economy.
3: We're fixing a White House that hasn't been taken care of. You can look at this. This room is a disgraceful situation.
2: It seems like the president and vice president are not on the same page. Trump says getting rid of Iran's nuclear weapons is the top priority of the war, while Vance says the main goal is to keep oil and gas prices low. Karen Hua, ABC News, Washington.
1: That's because J.D. Vance is running for the job in a couple of years.
5: It appears that way. Seems that he's doing some positioning, right, which unfortunately I don't have any real analysis of, but I've noticed this. My, you know, he's been pinging my radar with some of his comments lately.
1: Yep, various groups and factions are highlighting him, which is always interesting to see how everyone's breaking.
5: Yeah, it really is. And did you see John Ossoff? I didn't really consider him much of a Democratic hopeful, and I think that's even more so now that Trump has given him a nickname. You know, Trump's nickname is like a kiss of death, where if he gives you a nickname, you're basically done. Now, whether that will hold up when Ossoff doesn't have to share a debate stage with him, I'm not sure. But did you see his nickname for Ossoff?
1: Yeah.
5: I have the little short stinger of him calling him the nickname if you want to play it.
1: Yep.
3: John, you mean Pee Wee Herman? Pee Wee Herman lookalike? No, I would much rather do other things.
5: He does look like Pee Wee Herman.
1: He does, yeah, a little bit.
5: He really does.
1: I bet that's
5: for the love of God, John Ossoff shouldn't be within 10 yards of a bow tie.
1: Or a porn movie theater.
5: Or that. Okay, let's continue with the Iran coverage. This is a new strike report from News Nation. And let's give this a little bit of framing because it's a very chaotic topic. You have the White House saying one thing. You have international news agencies saying another. You have commentators from the U.S. news saying all kinds of things. And underneath it all, you have contradictory events taking place in the Strait that are sometimes difficult, sometimes impossible to confirm because of delayed satellite imagery, yeah, and other factors, especially disinformation activities on primary channels, which have just been crazy during this whole thing. But this clip is New Strike on Vessel, News Nation.
6: Iran's top negotiator is reiterating the Strait of Hormuz will be closed until the U.S. lifts its blockade and unfreezes frozen assets. It comes shortly after the country threatened to open a new offensive as a 60-day ceasefire came to an end on Monday. News Nation Washington correspondent Corey Smith joins us from the White House. Corey, Iran might be making good on that threat already.
7: Yeah, it appears that way, Alex. This morning, we're learning about a new attack on a ship in the Strait of Hormuz. The UK Maritime Trade Operations Agency says an unknown projectile hit a ship today, injuring a crew member. And this happened in the southern portion of the strait, which is the area the U.S. has told commercial vehicles is safe to traverse. So really interesting development there. But this all comes as Iran shifts its military posture to fully offensive, and the White House threatens to bomb a U.S. ally. Tehran doubling down on its ability to disrupt traffic in the strait and launch attacks in the region, promising to conduct a timely and precise military attack to break the U.S. naval blockade if the United States fails to implement the failed and now expired MOU. And in a moment of candor yesterday, President Trump said he's not putting a timeline on making a deal, and the threat of higher gas prices or a bruising midterm election is not going to change his mind. He also confirmed U.S. negotiators are speaking via back channel with leaders in Iran's Revolutionary Guard Corps, not the political negotiators that have been doing the talking all this time. Iran denies those claims. His son-in-law and negotiator Jared Kushner tells Fox News the conversations thus far have been robust, but the two sides aren't there yet.
8: There's been a lot of good dialogues, which I think is very, very helpful, right? You can't make deals with each other if you don't understand each other. You have to exchange views. There's really not a lot of trust between America and Iran after all these years of not having these relations and dialogues. But obviously, they're engaging in a very strong way, and that's quite positive.
5: Okay, so we have Trump saying there's no discussions, Kushner saying we're having discussions, and I have a report that's going to inform some of this discrepancy, and you're not going to hear this on the mainstream news. You're probably not going to hear this many places, but you will hear it here on the Millennial Media Offensive, and this is from the National Council of Resistance of Iran Foreign Affairs Committee, and they're reporting that there are real fissures developing in the internal power structure of Iran between the IRGC and the civilian leadership. And I think this is a very public attempt to exacerbate those tensions within Iran. Just because the regime didn't collapse as quickly as Bibi Netanyahu promised Trump that it would, doesn't mean that that's not still an attainable goal that the U.S. is pursuing.
1: Right,
5: and I think we're seeing a part of that in the public realm.
1: According to this organization, I'll agree with you. There's a fella that, you know, that Asian fellow that talks about game theory, Professor Zhang.
5: Yeah, chalkboard.
1: Yeah, chalkboard guy, whiteboard, yeah. Going through everything.
5: Chalkboard Shin.
1: He mentioned this, that is part of the grander U.S. strategy is cutting off Iran, and so they can no longer sell their oil, 90% of which they sell to China, less so of an impact to China and more so of undercutting the regime's ability to pay the IRGC soldiers and kind of start an internal revolt like this. So that is interesting if that is
5: But it's the not case. It's not a matter of discontent with the IRGC. I think he makes the mistake of applying a mercenary mindset to the IRGC. And I'm sure there's some element of that. They're modern humans anyway.
1: Well, they're paid by the government.
5: Yes, they're paid. That doesn't mean that is their driving motivator. And I think he overstates pay as a motivating factor for the IRGC. I mean, they're very proud of their role as defending the Iranian regime. And I think they would do that job without pay. For some time.
1: I haven't met any of them, so I can't say.
5: I haven't either. Neither has he. So you've got two people who've never met anyone in the IRGC disagreeing about what they believe. Very good. You're well informed.
1: Yep.
5: So let's continue with another News Nation clip called Allies.
1: It's not in the
5: That was not folder. In there.
1: Yep.
5: No, I guess I'd never clipped it. Very good. Well, that's unfortunate. It's more talk about Oman. Spoiler. So, well, okay, we can move on. This is after the fact. I pulled this Fox Business, this series of Fox Business clips right before the show. This is the latest, and I'm sure there's a new latest since we've been doing the show, but this is the latest before the show. started.
9: All right, President Trump declaring today that all mines dotting the bottom of the Strait of Hormuz have either been removed or detonated. And while so far we have seen no undersea explosions since he said that, new attacks from the air are spreading across the Middle East one day after the expiration of the Memorandum of Understanding between the U.S. and Iran. The United Kingdom Maritime Trade Operations Center just confirmed two ships were struck by, quote, unknown projectiles just off the coast of Oman as they attempted to transit through the Strait of Hormuz. At least one crew member was killed. On the other side of the strategic waterway, the UAE is on high alert. The country's defense ministry says air defenses detected two ballistic missiles launched from Iran that were heading toward the nation. The UAE confirms one missile fell outside territorial waters, while the second one fell inside that zone. Iran has not claimed responsibility for either of these attacks.
1: Oh, it's definitely them. Come on.
5: Yeah, well, it's just boilerplate. They haven't confirmed. Okay. I'm sure they'll reach out to News Nation or Fox Business and say, hey, that was us, just so you know.
1: That was us. We did that.
5: Yes, that was us.
1: Death to America.
5: Okay. Sincerely. Per my last email. Okay. So now, after the update, the latest Fox Business, I have report, a full report from Fox Business.
1: Perfect.
9: But let's get right to Fox News' correspondent, Jonathan Hunt, who's live in Tel Aviv, Israel, with more on the developing headlines. I mean, Jonathan, this morning it was one ship that was hit in the Strait, and now it's two.
10: Yeah, two ships hit and those two missiles you mentioned directed at the UAE. So it shows that Iran is still ready and able to take offensive actions if it wishes to. The president, meantime, came out swinging this morning, as he often does, Liz, posting to Truth Social, quote, there are no talks or conversations going on or scheduled with the Islamic Republic of Iran. The naval blockade remains in full force and effect. The Hormuz Strait is open and operating. All water mines have been removed or detonated. Now, the claim that there are no talks or conversations going on struck us as particularly interesting, given that the president's special envoy said the exact opposite in a conversation with Fox's Trey Yingst just yesterday. Listen here.
8: I will say that the conversations between the U.S. government and different areas of the Iranian government at all areas is probably more robust than it's maybe ever been. And so there's been a lot of good dialogues, which I think is very, very helpful.
1: Yeah. Jared Kushner, he said nothing. He said a lot with saying nothing. He could be Kamala Harris if he wanted.
5: He does like Venn diagrams, I'm told.
1: Yeah.
5: Okay, now we've got a bit of a report there, and the last clip in this folder that I have is a bit of talk on the actual dynamic in the Strait on the ground, or in the water, I guess I should say. So this is Strait Dynamic, Fox Business.
10: Now, getting back to the Hormuz Strait, the president obviously believes that the U.S. naval blockade that CENTCOM is running there is effective, and that's why he says the U.S. remains in total control of the Strait, a narrative that Iranian officials again and again dispute completely. Listen here.
11: And let me make it clear, until America implements its commitments under the Memorandum of Understanding, including lifting the blockade on the release of frozen assets, lifting the oil sanctions, adding threats and military operations on all fronts, and other conditions that America has agreed to, the Strait will not be reopened.
10: Now, the monitoring organization Kepler reports that only three ships crossed the Strait on Sunday. That's compared to well more than 100 that were crossing every day before the war began. And one of the problems for President Trump here, Liz, is that perception is very much reality. And clearly, the perception among shipping companies and insurers remains that it is simply too risky to attempt to transit the Strait in most cases. Liz?
1: Yeah. The perception is interesting. There's also been a lot of social media posts of like graffiti on trucks and whatnot from U.S. soldiers or from sailors and soldiers and people.
5: Yeah, I neglected the report on sailors. Do we have any clips about the conditions reports that the American media was so gung-ho to disclose this week?
1: I don't have any clips. I spoke to a fellow this weekend that was over there and sharing graffiti from inside of a bathroom. And let's just say they're under no illusion as to who they're doing this for.
5: Mm-hmm. Well, that's what the public graffiti suggests as well.
1: Yeah. Yeah, it seems to be the common understanding that it's the tiny hat people.
5: Well, speaking of Kushner and the region, did you hear that he spoke with Hamas this week?
1: I saw something about he met with a Hamas representative or something along those yes. lines.
5: No, he met with all of Hamas that's left, which is the one representative.
1: There's two guys.
5: The two guys.
1: I'm not telling you where the tunnels are.
5: I have a clip in the Gaza folder, Kushner, Hamas, CBS.
1: Oh, boy. Let's get it on.
12: Now jump to CBS News foreign correspondent Remy Innocencio. He's in our London bureau and has more on Jared Kushner's meeting with Hamas. Remy, good morning. How did this meeting happen exactly, and what comes next?
13: Sure, Errol. Good to see you again. Well, according to a source with knowledge of that meeting to CBS News, this is the White House's push to keep this Gaza peace plan moving along, and despite Netanyahu's no from last week. Now, notable that after Netanyahu said he wanted to reject it, we get this confirmation that Kushner's now met with Hamas and its chief negotiator, Khalid al-Hayya, along with members from Egypt, from Turkey, and Qatar, these mediators there. A reminder, though, and crucially, the Gaza peace plan would require Hamas to totally disarm and then for Israel to withdraw from the estimated 60% or so of the strip that it operates in. This is the second phase of the plan, the demilitarization after that initial ceasefire from late last year. But from Israel, there is a lot of doubt that there could ever be true total disarmament of Hamas. And Netanyahu said that Israel won't withdraw until Hamas genuinely, his word there, disarmed. So for what comes next, your second question, we'll see if Kushner does meet Netanyahu. That is apparently on track for now. And if he changes his mind, potentially. But he also has a domestic lens to look through, Errol, because Netanyahu is facing a tough election later this October. He needs the support of right-wing parties. This is one of the most far-right governments that Israel has had. And those right-wing parties, have already rejected Trump's Gaza peace plan.
1: Yeah, it's Israel that is being the problem, if you can believe it, in this peace negotiation.
5: Well, I wonder how much of this is just posturing from the Netanyahu regime, as is mentioned there.
1: Netanyahu, do you know how Netanyahu got his rise in Israeli politics? Like, what really set him off?
5: Probably calling for the annexation of Palestinian territories.
1: Well, the big thing was during like Clinton in the 90s, the prime minister of Israel was considering the two-state solution, like that had come into fruition. And Netanyahu rose in politics as being the opposition to the idea of a two-state solution. And so that's kind of why when he's at the helm and everyone's talking about there needs to be a two-state solution, that's not going to fly. And so that's why these talks keep failing as well.
5: Well, the election's in 3 months, so you're well within the window of public posturing with no policy consequence. You know, he could say he's diametrically opposed to the peace plan, but actually just be posturing, throwing red meat to the base.
1: Yeah, it's possible. It is possible to get elected. We'll see. Have you seen any polymarkets on his odds for election?
5: I have not.
1: Nor have I. Just as soon as I was saying it, I'm typing it in. Israeli election. Oh, apparently he's slated to lose, according to this polymarket. And you know, if polymarket's accurate on any election, it would be this one. Gadi Eisenkot is supposed to has a 52.9% chance of winning over Benjamin Netanyahu. So
5: I'm checking Kalshi.
1: See if there's an arbitrage opportunity there.
5: Prime Minister of Israel. What's the wording of your prop?
1: Next Prime Minister of Israel. Who will be the next Prime Minister of Israel after the next election?
5: And what's Netanyahu's percentage?
1: He's at 28 on Polymarket.
5: 27 on Kalshi.
1: Bye.
5: Gotti is 59 on Kalshi. What is he on Polymarket?
1: He's 52 on Polymarket.
5: Ooh, that's now there's an arbitrage.
1: Well, you got Avgdor Lieberman and Naftali Bennett.
5: I've got Lieberman at 4% and Bennett at 3%. And then Benny Gantz at 5% and Cohen at 5% as well. But right. They're listed below Lieberman and Bennett. Probably more volume.
1: Probably. So this is not all Israel's doing. They're not only just not making peace with Gaza. They also did something this morning that was also pretty bad. I have a Fox News report on it and then a little rundown from I-24. Was it an I-24 clip that you had brought last week and we said that they were owned by a Middle Eastern? Was it a different news organization than I-24?
5: It was different. It was Middle Eastern Eye.
1: Okay. Because I was listening to the report from I-24, which we'll get into, and instantly I knew that they weren't owned by some other Middle Eastern country. The Middle Eastern country they're owned by was quite obvious. But here is the Fox News rundown of what Israel did this morning.
14: President Trump issuing a new warning to Oman, threatening to bomb the U.S. ally if it gets in the way of efforts to reach a deal with Iran and reopening the Strait of Hormuz, because they've been working dealing with each other and cut us out.
15: Meanwhile, new strikes in Syria overnight have the region on edge.
16: Chief Foreign Correspondent Trey Yink joins us live from Tel Aviv with the new details. Good morning, Trey.
17: Yeah, hey guys, good morning. Reports indicate Israel launched strikes against a Syrian airbase overnight, prompting U.S. Ambassador Tom Barrack to release a statement saying we are deeply concerned. He went on to say an unnecessary escalation that does not advance regional stability. Now, I spoke with a senior Israeli official about these reports, and they responded saying highly sensitive intelligence was shared with the United States and advanced at the most senior levels of the various agencies and bodies. This official went on to say al-Sharaa understands that he cannot operate like the previous Syrian regime, which maintained proxy forces. It's possible he didn't understand what was going on or didn't know. They could not provide any additional details due to the classified nature of this intelligence.
1: Well, Fox News got something wrong. While the airbase was located in Syria, it was not a Syrian airbase that Israel blew up.
5: Oh, yes.
1: So the airbase actually belonged to...
5: Silly Fox News.
1: I know. They get it wrong all the time. The airbase actually belonged to...
18: Turkey!
1: That's right. They're sticking their thaw in Turkey. It's a Turkish airbase that they've been rehabilitating in Syria. Because obviously, you know, Erdogan's got a little bit of sway in Syria based on what he did for al-Sharaa, which is effectively weapons and send them in at the weakest point. So I pulled this I-24 clip. Again, I'm listening to this. I have no idea that I-24 is owned by certain somebody, which will become apparent in the second clip. But he's talking to this former Turkish ambassador to either Syria or another country. It's not entirely sure. I'm not entirely clear in the clip, but he weighs in on this issue and adds a little bit more color to what's going on here.
19: The Syrian state television today claiming that Israeli airstrikes hit an airbase in northwest Syria early Tuesday, causing material damage without any casualties. Israel has made no comment. But the Syrian TV report said 8 separate strikes took out the runway in the northwestern province of Idlib, gave no further detail. War monitors in Syria added that Turkey, which is a main backer of Syria's government, has been rehabilitating the airbase, which is also a known hub for foreign fighters over the years. But the incident prompted U.S. ambassador to Turkey and special envoy to Syria, Tom Barrack, to social media to say that the quote-unquote confirmed Israeli airstrikes, as he put it, are, quote, an unnecessary escalation that does not advance regional stability, close quote. And we're joined by retired ambassador Cengiz Firat. He's the former Turkish ambassador, and good to have you with us back on the show here, Cengiz. Look, there's fears of Israel-Turkey miscalculation. You know, we see this at least, if it's true, what's being claimed in Syrian television, what seem the Americans seem to be sure about, the suspected Israeli airstrikes that hit an air base in Syria. You know, how fraught are these friction points, these friction lines between, let's say, Turkey and Israel at this point?
20: Well, how can I say it? To be very diplomatic, we need to make sure that communication lines are kept open. And we always say we shouldn't go one step further. But apart from the rhetoric coming from both sides, what do we see? We see on the ground actual hits using fighter jets on another country's airbase. And this is aggressive behavior. And I agree with the U.S. ambassador's wording that you put there. This was quite reckless. This was quite near to the Turkish border. So it's a clear message coming from the Israeli side, obviously. But having said that, reading what's been delivered by both sides, we are upping the ante all the time. Both sides are declaring undiplomatic words towards each other. But having said this, how we see it in Turkey as such is that there's an escalation, there's an aggressive behavior coming from the Israeli side with actions, not only words, but actual actions.
1: So the next clip he cuts in. But you've got that he lays it out a little bit. He's like, you know, they bombed not only once, but eight times to destroy this foreign base, which is a Turkish base located in Syria. And it's just insane that you can just do that and think it's okay. And I didn't actually fully listen to the guy's intro the first go around, but you can see the quote unquote when he's talking about aggressive behavior from Israel. Confirmed missiles from Israel, quote unquote. So I-24 is owned by Israel, and it becomes evidently apparent in this next clip. But the reason this is important, if you're thinking, why do I care about why the Jews are bombing a rump state like Syria? And it becomes important because that base was a Turkish base, and last week we were talking about the Mecca Pact, which was signed between Turkey, Saudi Arabia and Pakistan, which Israel viewed as a direct threat against itself. Now they're attacking a Turkish installation inside of Syria directly after that pact has been signed. So it kind of talks to the level of this escalatory nature of what's happening in the region. And we talked about a crossover potentially between the Ukrainian war and what's happening with Iran and the United States, kind of devolving into potentially a global war. Or a world war, and this really doesn't help the case.
5: I want to point out that Idlib is within 15 airline miles of Turkey.
1: Oh, yeah, it's very close to the border. It's just over the border in Syria. And, you know, I think both Netanyahu and Erdogan feel like they have some sort of claim over Syria. I think Erdogan's is obviously stronger, while Israel is more just concerned about its own personal defense and making sure that they never become a real nation again. But this is when you understand that the reporter on I-24 is Israeli and very much biased. And the Turkish ambassador, he drops the kind of diplomatic tone and starts throwing a lot of yous and us. So it's pretty fun. Have a listen.
21: Well, let me cut in there for a minute, Cengiz.
20: Of course.
21: Look, Israel isn't launching strikes as deep in Syria for practice. And you're talking about the threats emanating from Israel at this point. But there's clearly a perception of threat, you know, coming out of Syria, which is a patchwork of jihadi groups supported by the Turkish government, which you talk about hostile rhetoric. You know, we could write a book on the rhetoric that's come from Ankara in the last year just towards Israel.
5: Since when is Syria a patchwork of jihadi groups? Last time I checked, Syria had our guy installed as the leader, and our president was touting him as not only a great leader, but also very handsome.
1: Yeah. Well, the public narrative, which is out there, but it's also not out there. People that, like us and our audience that are kind of in the know and go a little bit deeper in the surface level, we know that he's our guy. But I think the vast majority of people still haven't put two and two together. And so this idea that Syria is just this random Middle Eastern terrorist state still resonates with people. They're like, oh, yeah, just a bunch of sand guys wiping their asses with their left hand.
5: Knowing what we know about the dynamic in Syria, do you think Israel is carrying this out just because they know they can without consequence from the nation that installed the leader in Aleppo?
1: I think they're pissed off. I think they're pissed off about the Mecca Pact, and I think it was a message to say, you know, don't think about doing any sort of military operations outside of your borders, period. I think that's what Israel's angle is here. And it's the, I know you didn't like it, but it's what Daryl Cooper was talking about with the Zionist mentality of everyone is out to get us. This is it makes perfect sense from that perspective of this is what you'd do if you felt like Turkey was going to use Syria as a military site, and Turkey is obviously not friends with Israel. You got to throw stones at them.
5: Well, they absolutely are going to use Syria as a military site.
1: Yeah.
5: We identified that it was Turkey before our president confirmed that it was Turkey, because we identified that it was Turkish gear that the fighters were using who stormed Aleppo.
1: Name a country that doesn't use Syria for military operations, and I'll show you a featherweight country.
5: Well, as far as I know, Mississippi never has, and I'm kind of ashamed.
1: Mississippi doesn't have the missiles. Neither does Missouri. But here we go. We'll continue.
21: Groups supported by the Turkish government, which you talk about hostile rhetoric. We could write a book on the rhetoric that's come from Ankara in the last year, just towards Israel, all the illegitimate talk and things like that. So, you know, what stability exactly do you think Ambassador Barak and others are pushing for right now?
20: Well, Turkey, and as far as I can understand, with Ambassador Barak as well, they're trying to build alliances at the moment. Now, Syria is not a state that is going to cause any harm to Israel at the moment or for the foreseeable future. So attacking it all the time, continuously using your words, you know, rehearsing our actions on the ground, etc., these are all contrary to international law. What needs to be done is to make sure that we go back to talking, we go back to diplomacy, we go back to actually seeing eye to eye on certain things. If the Syrians can get together and build a state again, a viable state that runs, that has a viable economy, etc., it's not going to be detrimental to anybody, including Israel. Now, what we do see is that Israel doesn't want any sort of viable, standing, stable economy or country in Syria.
1: So he's about to say, why would you say that? And this is the rump state strategy that we talked about probably a year or so ago, about how Israel wants rump states around it that can't pose any sort of threat, no national strength. And so he makes that argument just here. And that is what sets off the I-24 reporter here.
20: Or a country in Syria.
21: From a strike on a remote air base that Turkey's allegedly building up? We don't want anything stable in Syria?
20: These are the actions of the Israeli state that has been ongoing for quite some time. You've been attacking aggressively a state. You've been calling them jihadists, etc. But they haven't attacked you. Not a single attack has come your way. You've enlarged your territory. Turkey is, building the network there so that the government can function. And it's been called by another state to come in and help. And we're trying to do that. On the contrary, Israel is bombing nonstop. This has to stop. We're looking at this from a time frame of, is this going to continue until the elections, or is this going to stop after the elections? Uh-huh. If it doesn't stop after the elections, it means that Israel is on a warpath nonstop with everybody. And if you want to have another country like Turkey on your warpath, go ahead. I don't recommend it at all. This is a very reckless, very undiplomatic way of going forward.
1: And after that, he hangs up on the guy. He doesn't even respond to him. But it's funny.
5: Okay, here's another wrinkle from Al Jazeera, from an article titled, President Ahmed al-Shara, Syria seeking security deal with Israel. I'm reading now. Syrian President Ahmed al-Shara has revealed that Damascus is actively working to reach a security agreement with Israel with the participation of several countries. And I'm looking for the several countries.
1: India. I bet India's in there.
5: Well, I'm not sure yet, but there's this, which pretty much kills the deal. He also assured that such an agreement would not compromise Syria's right to the occupied Golan Heights, which Israel has illegally occupied since 1973. So that's a deal breaker for Israel. They're never going to agree to that.
1: Right. Go ahead.
5: This appears to be basically a veiled Turkish effort to stop Israel from bombing developments in Syria. If you get a security agreement between Syria and Israel, then Turkey can develop Syria and have less of a risk from having their developments bombed.
1: You don't think that would not be part of the contract or the agreement? That would be on page 69 of the fine print. No Turkish military base.
5: We reserve the right to bomb you.
1: Yeah, exactly. Something along those lines. So what's interesting is this idea here of that guy laid out is basically Israel doesn't want to see any sort of strong state form in Syria. And the reporter calls him out for it and says, where'd you pull that out of? And that's just observing how Israel acts around countries. They love rump states next door. It's no surprise. So this Professor Zhang was on Theo Vaughn this week, and it was an hour and 45 minutes of like...
5: Is this Chalkboard Zhang?
1: Yeah, Chalkboard Zhang. And I can't... There's something I don't like about Professor Zhang.
5: He's shallow.
1: Well, I can't rule out that he's not an agent for the CCP. And it just, something about the way that he presents stuff is uncomfortable, I find suspicious.
5: He routinely oversimplifies things.
1: I agree with that.
5: Maybe I shouldn't say shallow.
1: I agree with that. But Theo Vaughn also makes the interview kind of unsufferable by being so uneducated about every topic. And having him define simple words. I forget which one was. I forget what word it was, but it was like, dude, how do you not know that? Anyways, he talks about the Greater Israel Project, which is effectively Israel seizing, you know, all this land around that it's promised, including the little horn of Egypt and all the way north through Lebanon, all that various land that they want through the Greater India Project. And he talks about the escalation ladder that leads there. And off the back of the Mecca peace agreement that we were talking about last week between Turkey, Saudi Arabia, and Pakistan, it was mentioned in one of the clips that was going to drive Israel closer to India. And so as he goes up this escalation ladder of how he sees the future going potentially, of a potential option, he talks about, you know, Israel kind of destroying all of the Middle East and killing all these people. And I thought this was probably the only interesting takeaway from that entire 2 hours of interview that I watched, describing about how Israel would then run the Middle East after it had control, if it ever got control.
0: One of those things, especially with the technology, and then you start to see the surveillance stuff happening in America, it starts to make you think, well, why wouldn't it come here? Like, if, you know, like, that's certainly a fear that I hear a lot, is that, that we're going to become in this surveillance state, and then the same thing could happen to us over here if we're out of line if Israel were to gain control of America, and then we're out of line with something that they see or some behavior or something, or they want to move people here off of their land, you know, that's something that's very scary.
4: Yeah. So if you look at Gaza, I think Gaza, is the, pilot for a surveillance state.
0: You think it's pilot for what?
4: For a surveillance state.
0: Yeah, as a testing ground.
4: That's a testing ground for seven state. Because like the theory is that once Israel achieves the Greater Israel Project, it now needs to control this entire area. And there aren't that many Jews. So it needs surveillance technology in order to control the local population. What I think will happen, and this is going to shock a lot of people, is right now Israel is very close with India. And India, the population is booming. And there's a lot of young people. And if you just let them stay in India, they're going to revolt against you because the economy's not doing so well. But so what if Israel and India were to get together and says, hey, let's bring in millions of Indians to work now in the Middle East, because war has destroyed the population of the Middle East. And now you can use surveillance technology to control these Indians. And the Indian people are used to a caste system anyway. So the idea that the Jews are at the very top, right? And the Indians are a working class, doing the labor, and it's all being controlled by surveillance technology. Well, you would achieve the Greater Israel Project.
0: Wow. And do you think that's what's going on?
4: I think that's the direction we're moving towards. Whether or not they will succeed, I can't really say, but I think that's the plan.
1: So that's also interesting, based on the Daryl Cooper interview that we heard of, you know, you didn't buy that narrative, and I understand your skepticism of Ceuta, but the flooding of lands and removing sort of the kind of flooding out the cultures that live there and replacing them with these immigrant groups now, you've removed any connection to the past, and a disorganized, chaotic group is easier to control. So flooding the Middle East with Indians is a theory that I think is quite fascinating, honestly.
5: I don't think that ever happens.
1: I don't think it's happening, no, but I think it is interesting. It kind of takes what's happening around the world now of flooding Western countries with immigrants, and it takes that concept and applies it to the Middle East, which would be unique. So the idea is that the governments of these countries would be destroyed in war or something, and then new governments, you know, pseudo-puppet states of Israel would be installed, and they would immigrate a bunch of Indians to the Middle East to run various things and pretty much take over the population.
5: Okay, what do you think? Let's pull the thread of Chalkboard Zhang being sure. A CCP asset.
1: Yeah.
5: What do you think the sentiment among Indians who have access to the internet would be if they hear that India's strategy is to send them to the Middle East to get between the state of Israel and the nation of Arabs as a basically a buffer population? Do you think that would increase or decrease the domestic favor with Israel in India?
1: I think the people that pay attention to the news and get involved in tech want to go to Silicon Valley in the United States. I think the people that want to run gas stations and just want to live anywhere else other than India, they're all for it. I don't think this narrative really breaches into the depths of India. I don't think that many people are super informed. You know, it's a very poor country.
5: But if he's a CCP asset, all you need is a clip from a major American media publication or media show to be able to publish in Indian social media to affect the sentiments toward Israel.
1: This random guy, when you could have all these different job industries and lifestyles, working in the oil fields, you can send a bazillion rupees home a month. I'm just saying there could be easy counter narrative outside of that. I do like the where your head's at of if this guy is a CCP agent, and I think he is. If I'm being honest with you, it might be racist, but this guy is...
5: Well, the fundamental glowing question then is, does it benefit China to have, to strain relations between Israel and the Indian people? To have the Indian people questioning Israel as much as now the American people do?
1: I think a Middle East that's flooded with foreigners that aren't Muslims benefits everybody. To be honest with you, when it comes to energy and oil and the whole nine yards with what's there.
5: We've already replaced the American workers in America. Now you want to replace the ones that go to the Middle East to make a decent living?
1: You water down the extremism by adding a bunch of people that refuse to eat a hamburger.
5: I don't ever see that happening. I see it as a rhetorical weapon. And I do think he's most likely affiliated with the CCP given his rapid rise and the veritable lack of content that he actually produces.
1: Yeah. I saw a couple of videos and I go, oh, that's interesting. That's kind of what we're talking about. And then for him to be on the algos of people like Theo Vaughn, who doesn't understand what a testing ground means, or whatever he said, that he had to change to testing ground to understand. It does speak to the fact that he's probably hooked up with some organization or some government like that.
5: Yeah. I mean, it's interesting. It's something I never heard, flooding the Middle East with Indians. I don't think it happens. I don't think
1: Bully Steed, here you go. She says 1988 dot Indians were imported as labor in Arab states. Red dot Indians, as opposed to feather Indians.
5: Well, maybe that's something we could research and figure out exactly what happened there and if there's still a pipeline. A lot of Indians work in international shipping. So I wonder if there was a shift from working in the Middle East to working in international shipping in that demo that was that was going to the Middle East.
1: So Eric Pepe is saying CGTN did a story on him, and he's literally Chinese government. So he was in the Chinese government, according to Eric Pepe and CGTN, which is, I'm not even sure what this organization is.
5: Our instincts remain solid.
1: I agree. The way I'm listening to him, and Theo Von even brings it up at one point. Oh, no, I can't follow the chat and talk at the same time, people, I say. Oh, CGTN is a Chinese government channel. I see. So the Chinese government is promoting him. I'm picking it up now.
5: Well, there are people that won't see the chat.
1: Yeah, that's true. So thank you, Eric Pepe. Sorry for the audio listeners that are feel like they're watching or listening to a ping pong match right now, which is funny on multiple levels.
5: Yes, it is.
1: But I thought that was kind of fascinating. The idea of the Indians flooding, you know, will it happen? I don't know, but it is a strategy that's being deployed by someone across the world, the global elites, if you will.
5: Well, I think we're about to get a new wave, a conflict that might produce a new wave of refugees, as they're known in our modern times. And this is going on in Ethiopia. And in the Africa folder, I have a clip about the breakout of some hostilities in the Tigray region.
1: Ooh.
2: Large African package.
1: Or just a small one.
3: Reports of a visible military buildup in the south of the Ethiopian region of Tigray, which has been on the brink of war with the federal government for months. Both the army and the Tigrayan TPLF.
1: It's Tigray and Tigrayan, right?
5: Yes, I believe. That's what we're going to say anyway.
3: Are now blaming each other for the most serious escalation in conflict since a 2022 peace deal ended 2 years of civil war in which a conservatively estimated 600,000 people were killed. Several people died along the Sudan-Ethiopia border during clashes over the weekend that also sent projectiles into refugee camps nearby. Fighting has stopped since Saturday, but hundreds of people have been fleeing into Sudan, which itself is at war. Tom Kinetti breaks it all down for us from Addis Ababa.
22: The TPLF has released a statement accusing Ethiopian government forces of starting these clashes on Saturday, that mass casualties have occurred and that hospitals in Gondar and Western Tigray have been overwhelmed. France 24 cannot independently verify those claims nor any casualty numbers. But on the Ethiopian government side, certain members such as Prime Minister Abiy Ahmed's advisor Getachew Reda have condemned and blamed the TPLF and called on them to rethink their actions for the future of Tigray. Since these clashes, we've seen reports of hundreds fleeing across the border into Sudan to shelter from any further escalation of conflict. It comes after a week-long mass media campaign by the state-run Ethiopian media condemning the TPLF and inflammatory comments from the TPLF in the same week against Addis Ababa, which caused concern that such an outbreak could take place. These tensions have been brewing for months between these two parties, particularly after the TPLF forcibly removed the interim president of the region, who was appointed by Prime Minister Abiy Ahmed, and replaced him with a more hardliner leader. As well, when the entire region was excluded from the general elections, and subsequently I spoke to eyewitnesses there who witnessed forced recruitment and forced conscription by the TPLF among young Tigrayan men, causing a mass exodus of the region. The Ethiopian government accuses the TPLF of creating an anti-Ethiopia alliance named SIMDO, which is a Tigrinya word for alliance or engagement.
1: Mm. It's interesting that it's happening right there, because, I mean, what do you think, 500 miles to the west or east of that is another conflict that's going on right now with the Houthis?
5: Yes, and even a shorter distance than that, you have the Red Sea, where the Houthis have actually been striking vessels and causing some havoc that is being underreported, probably for economic purposes.
1: Have you seen some of the damage that's happening in Saudi Arabia? Like these towns in Saudi Arabia?
5: No.
1: Oh my gosh. I know decimated is a term people in this community like to rag on, but just the destruction that this rebel group, this small little rebel group in a country of Yemen is able to do is jaw-dropping. targeting infrastructures and weapons depots completely leveled. It's insane. It is being underreported.
5: Very much so. I actually have some particulars here. I don't have any of that footage, but let's see. Strait of Hormuz. No.
1: Trying to see if I can find some photos of it.
5: Well, here we go. Yemen. Houthis reignited war, struck Al Makra, 7 killed. And Baba Mandeb's ship had 6 killed. And government military sites had 30 plus soldiers killed.
1: In Saudi Arabia?
5: Yes.
1: Yeah. That's what I was seeing. It was like a tornado had gone through, but also blowing everything up. It was bad.
5: Well, just a few weeks ago, we brought the clip stating that the Houthis are nothing to be toyed with, and they are one of the only groups, including nation states in the region, that have hypersonic missiles, which is kind of a misnomer. If you're really into military terminology, a hypersonic missile really can mean many things, but sometimes people say hypersonic and they're just talking about the actual speed. When you talk about nation state level hypersonics, you're talking about being able to navigate at hypersonic speed, not just throw something in a straight line at hypersonic speed, but also being able to maneuver it while maintaining hypersonic speed. And I doubt the Houthis have that capability, but it's still difficult to intercept something at hypersonic speeds, even if it can't navigate.
1: Yeah, I think the
5: maneuver.
1: I think the what's happening with the Houthis in Yemen, I think it is because the Houthis are a proxy of Iran. I think it is actually it's being goaded by certain nation states to goad Saudi Arabia into direct conflict with Iran, which again,
5: well, what better way to disrupt a fledgling peace deal and security deal than to throw it into conflict right off the bat?
1: Sure, I agree. You got Israel hitting the Turkish base in Syria. You've got the Yemen, who is funded by Iran, throwing missiles at Jizan, which, by the way, I met a guy that listens to the show this weekend in St. Louis, drives a work truck. When I said, "Don't Jizan me, Houthis," he said he had to pull over because he was laughing so hard. So, shout out to you, Jim. So that was funny. But, you know, you've got all these different events happening, and it seems like, you know, Turkey's a reason to pissed off at Israel, and then it does feel like Israel is kind of being puppet master on trying to get this new security agreement nation to take care of Iran for it, to get them on teams. And I think Saudi Arabia and Turkey and Erdogan, I don't know about Pakistan's leadership, but those two guys I know are at least well enough based in the real world to understand that that's probably what's happening too.
5: Well, what my question is, if we've got a security agreement between India, Saudi Arabia, and Turkey, at what point do we see
1: Pakistan.
5: Indian military? I'm sorry. Yeah, Pakistan. I'm sorry. I don't mean to get you mixed up. I'm very sorry. Between Pakistan, Saudi, and India would be a completely different story.
1: Yeah.
5: Pakistan, Saudi Arabia, and Turkey, how soon until we see Turkish military in Yemen, in the Red Sea, Pakistani forces in Syria, and Saudi Arabian forces in Afghanistan? And I don't know. I think there are very small scale clashes along the Pakistani-Afghan border. But the U.S. is bombing targets in Afghanistan in conjunction with Pakistan. So this feels like, you know, last week we talked about how it could be this consolidating force, and it could be the beginnings of trying to glue this region together. There's very much a possibility that this turns out to be the beginnings of a chaos spiral, where you spread everybody out, they're all dedicated to helping one another, and they're actually trying to uphold the agreement, and you just have militaries everywhere across the region fighting this group and that group, and some don't even know who they're fighting or why they're fighting. It could really be a chaotic thing. Now, the more likely scenario is that this security agreement just gets scrapped because it's unworkable. And there are certain actors in the region that have an incentive to show how unworkable it is immediately after the security pact's inception.
1: Yeah. I was just thinking about how we used to call that area around the Black Sea the Ring of Fire, and I'm realizing that the ring is just expanding and expanding, and you know what happens when it grows too big? It's a world at war.
5: Yeah.
1: Man. You know, I know I've mentioned this point before, but years ago, I went to an NA meetup, and I said to a guy that had fallen off, he wasn't really a dedicated no agenda listener at the time, that

0: unrivaled peace at home if we chose to, but there's too much empire at stake.
1: It's true.
0: And I commiserate with that. I understand that. It's also healthy to realize that we always have the choice to have peace at home and not be involved in all of this and tell the rest of the world it's your job to pull yourself together. And I like to think that Trump actually wanted to try that in the Middle East in the beginning of this term, and he said as much, but it really hasn't gone that way, has it?
1: No, it hasn't. That was the death of MAGA, I think. Charlie Kirk, and then this spiral that's happened ever since. Man. Well, what do you think? Should we thank some people, or do you want to do more clips?
0: Yeah, we've got quite a bit of domestic material. Sure. For second half. So let's take a bit of a timeline cleanse, thank some people, and get back into some domestic news.
1: Let's do that. Offensive. You are riding along in the offensive every Tuesday night at 5:30 p.m. John and I hop on the stream at stream.mmo.show and tell you what's going on and how we feel about the news and what's going around the world. It was a little bit of a weird news week where there wasn't, I don't think there was a definitive story. After our show last week, there was still talk of the Air Force One swap. And I still fail to see why that is such a big story and why anyone cares about that, honestly.
0: People like intrigue.
1: But it's like, it seems like a pretty standard protocol of, oh, there's a threat. Let's change plans.
0: I never thought it seemed like standard protocol to use a catering truck. Switch planes, maybe.
1: Well, you got to sell it, you know.
0: Big man was hungry.
1: You don't tell your kids, go to bed, Santa Claus is coming, and then go out there and do a bunch of banging around. Oh, don't worry, kids, it's Santa, he's coming down. No, you make sure they're in a dead asleep, and then Santa comes. That's, everyone knows how that works.
0: I don't see how that's relevant, but I'll let you run with it.
1: You can't half sell it, you gotta full sell it. I don't know. Anyway, we don't have any sponsors or advertisements on the show, instead we rely on people returning the value. I got a lot of proof of life this week, which is appreciated. But there's many ways to give value back. It can be in fiat. It can be in information. It can be in website building. I don't know if you saw that email from the Dirty Jersey, but he's trying to kick off MMOmeetups.com. Very cool looking website. Definitely vibe coded, but that's value. It can be in articles. Trash Man usually sends us an email a week with a bunch of links in it, which is I always like to read and look at. And it can just be in feedback of, I didn't like this, I like this, do more of that. John was wrong. Danny should highlight how often John is wrong more often. You know, I get that email probably 3 times a week, but it's all value. And we always like to start off by the person that provided the artwork from the last episode. And this is Annette Ned. I don't even have to look at who the attributions for it to know that this is indeed a Annette Ned piece here. I can tell Annette Ned because of the font. It's always the same font.
0: And you are a stickler for the font.
1: I am. I am indeed. It was a good concept. I liked it. This is the vaccine soda.
0: Yes.
1: Based on.
0: It goes right into the baby's body.
1: Right in there. You fill it up. It's half the body's, the baby's body weight.
0: A real pick-me-up.
1: Yep. I like the
0: signs. It's a
1: good piece.
0: It's funny.
1: It is a good piece. I like the signs. Good health is everybody's business. And then behind
0: it's a great slogan.
1: Be wise, immunize, prevents colds, cola, and carelessness. Try our vaccine soda. A real pick-me-up. It's a good piece. Indeed. Thank you very much, Ned. What was the other one we were debating? We thought that piece, the piece had won. It was sent in by Woof, of all people.
0: Let's see. I'm going to pull it up real quick so we can give it give it the old critique.
1: The old critique. Lots of emails this week. Oh my gosh. I also got invited to help kick off a new podcast too. And they promised me I could swear on that show. So.
0: Well, the show's done, ladies and gentlemen.
1: Oh yeah, it was the Trump pulling a Trump out of a hat. I forget what that is even reference to.
0: Well, it was him sneaking himself out of the area,
1: of Turkey. That's right. And he sent us a compilation of

0: All the times he tried to get the guy sawing him in half.
1: Yeah, sawing Trump in half, but Trump being okay. Yeah.
0: That was funny. Yeah, very well done.
1: And then we have the Chinese earthquake machine, which I think is really funny.
0: Yeah, the terracotta army hitting a gong.
1: Yeah.
0: Too good. Thank you very much. Woof.
1: They were good attempts, but the soda vaccine was just, it was better. It was a better piece. The font, you know, Woof really nails the font every week.
0: Every week. I
1: mean, even if the piece doesn't win, his font is spectacular. But just overall, the net piece was the winner. But we appreciate everyone who sent in their art, and you can send in your art to john@mmo.show and dan@mmo.show. And if you're emailing Dan about how I'm wrong, why don't you send it to me, you coward?
0: Oh, too good. I will keep your identities anonymous. Good people, all 40 of you. So we did get some fiat donations as well. And starting off at the top of the list and earning herself an executive producer credit, came in through PayPal with $68.27 USD, is the Millennial Bookkeeper. She says, proof of life donation of 101 Australian dollaroos. Life, yeah, I know. That exchange rate is rough.
1: Ooh.
0: That's what I said when I saw it. I go, oh my gosh. Life has been really hard recently, but it's finally on the up and up, so thank you both for the 3 hours of levity each week. Take care. And we're glad.
1: Well, you know, she does get credit for $100 donation.
0: Yes. Yeah. So she gets
1: You get credit in your native currency.
0: That's correct. So thank you very much, Millennial Bookkeeper. I'm glad that life's better, and glad we could be a part of it being better. So. And because you're from the land down under, I never get to play this.
2: Let's put another shrimp on the barbie.
3: Time for some news down under.
0: There you go.
1: What is the charge?
0: Eating a meal? A succulent Chinese meal?
4: Gentlemen, this is Democracy Manifest.
0: Indeed it is. Thank you much, ma'am. Up next on the list is Eli the Coffee Guy. He came in through PayPal with $33.33 and says, been missing the show of late, adding a newborn to the mix. Hey, congratulations. While keeping track of a three-year-old has appended my listening routine, though I already have my young Miles listening to the MMO show. Hey, Miles, how's it going? Your dad's cool. Not that I'm missing any major news events. It's August and everything is on hold until the Europeans and the press get back from vacation. So true. Love what you guys do. Keep on doing it. 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Stay caffeinated and stay on the offensive, Eli the Coffee Guy.
5: On offensive.
0: Glad. It's very true about the news cycle. It is incredibly slow this time of year. But thanks for getting your son on the offensive. And I don't know if you heard last week, Eli, but somebody had donated their savings from buying Gigawatt Coffee to us, so that was pretty cool.
1: That's true.
0: Thank you, sir. Sam S. of Burblandy and Beargrass came in through PayPal with $20.02 and says, proof of life, dono, plus a tip, stay OTO. Hashtag, I'm a millennial.
5: On offensive.
6: I'm a millennial.
0: There you go. Thank you, Sam S., a good fella down in the Beargrass. Alex O, Sir Long Rock of Sierra Nevada, comes in through Stripe with $19.77 and says, encouraging everyone to buy one less latte or six-pack this week and instead donate to MMO. Let's go. Sincerely, Alex O, Sir Long Rock of Sierra Nevada. Appreciate it. It's Long Rock, not Long Rack. That title is held by Dolly Parton. Thank you, Alex. Trash Man comes in through PayPal with $13.42 and says, 100 years ago, you'd have to go to a freak show in order to see a really fat person, someone covered in tattoos, and a bearded lady. Now you just have to go in public. Trash Man, it's true. It is true. I saw that just today, and I work from home. Thank you very much. From across the pond, Mums Bear comes in through PayPal with $12.94 and says, I'm a real person. And then she gives us a tip. Add a link to your show notes, where to donate, and the different options, monthly, etc. UK, she says. So thank you. Oh, I think she had a UK flag in her donation and it came through. But good to know. We got people across the pond. And that it's the first time I think we've seen Mums Bear. So thank you. Virgo Jr. of the Virginia Peninsula comes in through Stripe with $10 and says, "In the morning, fellas. Having heard the Carl Tuckerson episode on the No Agenda stream last week, I was grateful, but now pissed to discover just how late to your show I am. As myself, a fellow millennial, yours is a fresh take on a format of media deconstruction I have grown to love. Live long and hard, gents." That's no issue in this household, I'll tell you that much. Virgo Jr. of Virginia Peninsula. I appreciate the pronunciation guide on that, too. Thank you, sir. The Nail Lord of Gaylord comes in through Venmo with $5 and says, "Enlog here, OTO.
5: On offensive.
0: I can tell you have never been drunk in Germany. There are doner kebab shops on every corner in large cities. Good way to soak up beer. I have been drunk in the Munich area once or twice." And then Nail Lord comes in again with Venmo, through Venmo with $5 and says, "Enlog here, OTO.
5: On offensive.
0: Sup, boys. Where my Africa news? You got some today." And he says, "Can I get a Turkey-A?" And you can.
6: Turkey-A trunks, Harry-Ellis!
0: The rare Nail Lord of Gaylord twice in one episode, don't know. That's when he pulls the trigger the day after the episode and then forgets and pulls it again the day of this episode. So thank you very much, sir. Appreciated. Finally, ending the list is Praetor Weirdo of the Not-So-Flatlands came in through Cash App with $33.33 and says simply, OTO, to which I say,
5: on offensive.
0: Thank you, sir. That does it for our Fiat Donators healthy list. Glad to see some new names on there, some people that are finding the show. Welcome. Welcome. We love you.
1: Welcome. It's good to see that you're out there and see that you're alive. I like the showing, and it's much appreciated. And I, for one, am going to put a couple more hours into next week's work just because of the value that's been returned. Makes me feel good. Makes me feel good about being here. We also have some boosts. Bully Steed comes in with 3,333 boosting Satoshis and says, "Remain on the offensive. Hashtag MMO. Look to the Arctic for the next oil route. Hashtag OTO. And yes, you will need a map." Yes, you will.
0: Ooh.
7: Let me ask you to look again at a map.
0: Yeah, she actually...
1: I don't know...
0: Oh, go ahead.
1: I don't know if you've ever done any research on the Arctic icebreakers that Russia and the U.S. have and are developing. They are quite the engineering marvel.
0: They just bash ice?
1: They cut through Arctic ice sheet.
0: Yeah, they're nuke-powered, aren't they?
1: Mm-hmm.
0: I think she's referring to a route around Russia for China and oil supply as the new the ice Silk Road. I think she tagged me in something pertaining to that, if I recall. People tag me on stuff on like Tuesday mornings at 10 a.m. I'm like, this is not the time. This is the worst time. Tag me on Wednesdays.
1: Oh, hey, they're thinking of the show.
0: I know. I appreciate it. I do. Thank you very much, Billy Steed.
1: Yes, thank you very much. And that is a fascinating topic for anyone who wants to check it out. Let's see here. Where did the boost? I went to the map. I got distracted by the map. Where did the boost go? Here we go. Make Heroism comes in with 1,666 Satoshis and says, salute.
0: Oh, that's his $1 POL.
1: Ah, proof of life. Okay.
0: Yep.
1: Nostrogan comes in with a POL, 1,577 Satoshis. We are the 1.5% MK porn reet.
0: MK porn.
1: MK porn. Okay.
0: I forgot about that. It's the best, yeah. Best kind of horn is K porn.
1: Yeah. C Brooklyn comes in with 100 Satoshis and says OTO. Thank you very much, C Brooklyn. Thank you very much, Nostrogang, Make Heroism, and Bully Steed. We also have Eric PP and Weirdo streaming Satoshis. 154 from Eric PP and 70 from Weirdo. And we appreciate all the value, all the emails. As Dan mentioned, we did get many emails. There was, I got an email about basically a synchronicity around my discussion of the potential end of times and the Noahide laws as they exist and may exist in the future, which I really appreciated. Lots of links, lots of stuff that is on the list, but may not may, may May not make the cut tonight, but we may need it next week. How many folders did you say we had tonight? Like 13, 12, 13 folders?
0: Let's see, 232. For whatever reason, it no longer wants to show me the structured folder that we usually have set up for this. So I might need to reset.
1: Well, my session timed out, so it could be something.
0: It's FUBAR that I use to play the clips, and it's not cooperating with me right now. 232. I think we had something like 18 folders, if I'm not mistaken.
1: Oh, yeah. Wow. That may be an all-timer. Yeah, and this is something that, you know, God rest his soul, John C. Dvorak complained about with our show. He didn't complain about it as a point of constructive feedback. He was actually just griping about our show when he said that it took us an hour to go through the content that he could get through in 10 minutes, which I thought was funny. But, you know, maybe we'll be able to get through 18 folders in one show one day.
0: That's right. Ah, silly me. I had put the view to by album as opposed to by folder structure. So that's why. Yeah, 18 folders. Rookie. Anyway, MMOmeetups.com, put together by DJW. Some value there. Heavily vibe-coded, but appreciated. And maybe we get some meetups going. I know for a fact that we've got enough guys in St. Louis to do one. I met him. And I'm meeting another guy, too. Remember we were talking about Crazy Dave last week? Well, Crazy Dave told the guy about our show. He's going to be in St. Louis next week. I'm going to meet him for dinner.
1: You just love meeting guys, don't you?
0: I love meeting random guys, preferably in smoky bars. That's right.
1: Yes. Yeah. MMOmeetups.com and Grindr.com.
0: Grindr.com for a little more, a little bit more out of your meetup. It's MEATOUP.
1: I knew you were going there. Okay. Well, why don't we move this thing along? Thank you all for the donations and the value that you return to the show. If you have not sent a proof of life donation, we are going to take that total count on episode 135 or after episode 135. So you've got a few episodes to save up a dollar. I know it's tough, but you know, all we're asking is just a little token to say I'm here. I appreciate what you do. Carry on. We're running somewhat of an experiment with this. So proof of life donations welcome. Any donations over proof of life also welcome. So you know what to do. We appreciate you even if you don't do it. Thank you for giving us the opportunity to do this. And until someone convinces Dan to kick me off the show, we will continue.
0: Someday soon, maybe.
8: Get it on!
0: Alrighty then. Where should we start? Oh, man. I guess we might have pulled the gun a little earlier because I've got some European clips that I should have played.
1: Oh, no.
0: Oh, no. Well, let's do domestic, and if we got time, I'll play them because they're not that interesting. They're not prescient.
1: Let me guess. AFD.
0: Yeah, they have elections coming up in September, and they're really.
1: Well, we've got time.
0: Okay, all right.
1: We've got time for AFD before the election.
0: That's true.
1: But we may not have time to discuss the weather. We might all die.
0: It's looking that way.
1: So, I have CBS Sunday, which if you see something like this on CBS Sunday, you know it's really got legs. I mean, these are the kind of legs that normal news stories dream about. Mm. And this is summer weather, CBS Sunday.
0: Those legs go all the way up?
9: We begin this morning with Jonathan Vigliotti, taking a closer look at this record-breaking summer of extreme weather from coast to coast.
10: It's walking!
11: In Washington, D.C. this July, America's 250th birthday.
10: Sir, you gotta start heading out.
11: Began with an evacuation.
12: Due to approaching severe weather, we are temporarily pausing the event.
11: An incoming summer storm forced crowds gathered on the National Mall for fireworks, out of the park, and indoors. Hours later, the show finally went on. But by then, Mother Nature had made her point. For tens of millions of Americans,
13: Jesus.
11: the season long associated with getting away has increasingly become something to get away from. In Texas, a second once-in-a-thousand-year flood in 12 months. In Indiana, outside Tornado Alley,
13: it's jumping.
11: A record 77 twisters. And there through it all, the heat. July was the hottest month ever in the lower 48, breaking a record last set during the Dust Bowl.
14: And so we just got the dogs, the cat, the kid, and we just got out.
11: July's heat, months of drought, and high winds fueled a brush fire in Spokane, Washington, allegedly started by an arsonist. Within hours, flames had gone from the forest into Ted Chauvin's neighborhood.
15: When you look around, what is it that you see? What goes on in your mind?
14: I see where I was diagnosed with cancer, where I beat cancer, where we had our child, and the memories we gave her and growing up in this place. That honestly has been the hardest part, is the memories and hearing our kiddo go, I miss my house. I miss my house.
0: Yeah, I'd be successful.
1: You were saying wait during this clip.
0: You said it was the hottest July since the Dust Bowl, which is 90 years ago. So, kind of shoots that whole global warming thing in the face.
1: Well, what they're not going to discuss is what we discussed last week, and that is the developing El Nino in the Pacific, which is suppressing the Atlantic hurricane activity, which is also not being reported in conjunction with this extreme weather. So I wanted to bring a timeline to give our audience some context in this extreme weather environment where that we find ourselves in, because it is one of the hottest years on record so far. So in late May, we had a European heat wave. I think we discussed it. It's when we discussed the air conditioner, right? We had our air conditioning discussions.
0: Yep.
1: Then on June 2nd, a scientific agency put out a presser for El Nino odds at 80%, which is where the discussion of El Nino started. And then the CPC upgraded their guidance from an El Nino watch to an El Nino advisory on June 11th. And then the WHO released a map of wildfire burned area in Europe primarily, and this was reported by UN News. And then on July 31st, Gutierrez from the UN gave a presser stating that El Nino was not on the doorstep but was already in the house. So this has been building, this narrative about the extreme weather, and underlying it is this El Nino cycle. But when it's convenient, you don't really hear the discussion about El Nino. You heard some discussion about El Nino before this week, but this week it has been nothing but the extreme weather events. So the next clip we have here in this CBS Sunday segment is about the Washington State wildfires, which, of course, as you heard in the timeline, was part of the rollout of this extreme summer weather narrative. So, Washington State wildfires.
11: This year has been Washington State's most destructive wildfire season to date. Another new record.
14: Something's changing, and what we need to do is really ask the questions to figure out what to do about it.
16: The summer of 2026 is another step in the escalation of our world into a sort of hotter, more dangerous planet that climate scientists have been telling us about for decades.
17: Are these isolated events or are they all connected?
16: Oh, they're absolutely all connected. We're creating a different world and we need to think about that and adapt to that world.
11: But before...
0: What'd you say?
1: Absolutely.
0: Yeah.
1: I was emphasizing his use of the word absolutely, that they're absolutely connected.
0: Gotcha. 100%. No doubt.
11: But before we can adapt, climate journalist Jeff Goodell says we have to recognize there is a problem. The titles of his best-selling books read like today's headlines.
16: We just tend to normalize them and tend to think, oh, it's just an abnormal year. There's always been a heat wave. It's always been hot in Texas. You know, there's always been big hurricanes, whatever.
17: Is it fair to say, to characterize it this way, that we are frogs in a pot that is slowly boiling and we're not noticing what's happening around us.
16: Yeah, I think that's very appropriate
0: says analogy the guy
16: for sure. Because right? I do think that it captures this glasses. Idea of these slow yeah. changes that you know we don't recognize until it's too late.
18: Heat wave.
1: The guy who writes books exactly. about climate.
0: This guy only writes about climate change. Is it fair to say that we're all going to die? Yes. Yes, it is.
18: Now
1: would people benefit from reading your books? Well, yes, they would.
0: Buy my book. But don't burn it, because that will emit CO2 into the environment.
11: Three times as often as in the 1960s. Today's wildfires burn twice as much land each year as in the 1990s. It's a similar pattern across the Atlantic. Deadly fires and record heat swept Europe, where air conditioning is still uncommon because it rarely got so hot for so long.
0: Yeah.
11: Heat is estimated to have claimed more than 10,000 lives in Europe.
0: Not because they're all old buildings built of concrete that make it impossible to install any sort of electrical or anything in them.
1: Know, last time we talked about this, I made the point that a lot of homes in Europe were built to be conducive to airflow
0: yeah.
1: to negate the need for air conditioning. My wife brought up a really good point after she listened to that show. She said, look, what you're missing here. Yes, those homes were built that way, but those homes that are still there and were built that way have had other developments built around them, so they don't get any airflow anyway.
0: Right. Yeah. They're built up, stacked atop each other. Plus, the material that they use is a lot more cement and like cylinder block, and it makes it difficult.
1: Right.
0: Where you can drill a hole through a wooden 2x4 and run wiring through it, it's damn near impossible. You got to like chisel out stone in order to do something similar to that in Europe. Most European countries.
1: Caveman.
0: Exactly.
1: Now, I want to point out something. In the first clip we had, they talked about, they hit on briefly, wildfire in the Northwest and admitted that it was caused by arson. But then in this wildfire clip, they go on to say, after there's been plenty of time between the admission that one of the fires was caused by arson, they go on to say there are twice as many fires now, or twice as many acres burned now than in the 1990s. I would love to see the comparison of arson incidents in the 90s versus now, because I think they would be much higher, maybe even more than doubly so.
0: Sure. That's a good point.
1: Okay. Well, let's bring this home to the listener. You know, we're talking about, oh, all these doom and gloom and fires and we're all going to die and it's hot and it's going to be hotter and tornadoes and the worst things you can think of because you drive your car to the grocery store. Let's bring it home and say, okay, well, what about your life is going to change? So they're going to try to tie this to the calendar and say, life as you know it, it's over.
16: All of human civilization, all of life that we know, has thrived in this sort of Goldilocks zone. The human civilization has evolved in the last, 10,000 years. And we've evolved,
0: or shorter,
16: evolved in this certain range of...
0: That's for the fundamentalists out there.
1: Now, wait a minute.
16: Evolved...
1: What? I don't think if you take the scientific literature in good faith on human evolution, I don't think there have been any evolutionary changes in the last 10,000 years, according to the scientific literature of evolution.
0: About of human beings?
1: Yeah.
0: 10,000 years?
1: Yeah.
0: I don't know if that's accurate. I think there were like Neanderthals 10,000 years ago.
1: But we're not descendants of Neanderthals.
0: We are Homo sapiens. Well, that gets interesting. Do you ever read Yuval Harari's Sapiens? He discusses a little bit the theory of there was no inbreeding between Homo sapiens and Neanderthals.
1: Yeah, because we were good old-fashioned racists back then.
0: Well, there was, and it was to prevent the discussion from shifting to, hey, maybe some races are more Neanderthal than others, was the literal yeah. scientific reason for completely hiding that theory, which is probably true. So,
1: okay, I ask a question to the crystal ball. When did modern genetic Homo sapiens emerge on the planet according to evolutionary theory? Current evidence places the emergence of anatomically modern Homo sapiens at roughly 300,000 years ago.
0: Okay. I stand corrected.
1: Now, let's listen. There's a tell in here. There's a tell that this guy's full of crap. And I want you to restart the clip and listen for it.
16: All of human civilization, all of life that we know, has thrived in this sort of Goldilocks zone. The human civilization has evolved in the last, 10,000 years. And we've...
0: Goldilocks zone.
1: No. Has evolved in the last 10,000 years. Saying, is a classic tale.
0: Oh, gotcha.
1: And you can back it up just to play it one more time and then let it continue.
16: All of human civilization, all of life that we know, has thrived in this sort of Goldilocks zone. The human civilization has evolved in the last, 10,000 years. And we've evolved in this certain range of temperatures. And what's happening now is that we're moving out of that range.
17: But from a cultural perspective, do you think that our understanding of the calendar is going to change? Where summer break isn't July, it's another period. Yes,
16: absolutely.
17: So ice cream and the beach in October or November.
16: Totally. Yeah, absolutely.
17: How much of American life is built based on a climate that no longer exists?
16: All of it.
17: All of it.
1: All of it. Everything.
0: We don't know what will happen if people are eating ice cream in October.
1: Pandemonium.
0: Children's costumes. They have to wear short sleeves now. They're no longer allowed to wear those plastic masks that are uncomfortable and you can't see shit out of.
1: It's Halloween costumes have gotten more and more slutty. What's to blame? Climate.
0: And the Penn State ski team.
1: Good callback. Okay, let's continue this with, what to do? What do we do? What to do?
18: Goodell says our understanding of how and where we build will also need to evolve.
16: It's particularly difficult to do here in the United States, even when you have cities with the best intention, if you don't have a federal government that is really, helping.
0: There it is.
19: My hope is that we can come together and figure something out, figure out solutions.
18: Maria Molina is an atmospheric scientist at the University of Maryland, where she's using artificial intelligence and past weather data to model future seasons.
17: You can see into the future.
19: And yes, and it will learn those signals and produce its best guess, right?
17: Does it worry you about what's to come down the road?
19: Yeah, I guess I want to clarify that. There have always been extreme events, right? There will always be extreme events aside from the climate perspective.
17: Mm-hmm.
19: The question is, how are these extremes potentially evolving due to that background climate gradually warming? That is what could be concerning, because that could be a very small signal, like a slightly longer wildfire season, which may not seem meaningful when you hear it from like a statistical number, but suddenly that changes your likelihood of experiencing an extreme event.
0: Mm.
1: Now, I wonder if she's also against data centers.
0: This whole thing is a native ad for reinstating USAID funding.
1: How do you figure?
0: Because, we got to help our third world partners not pollute, and so it all comes down to that. You heard it with the federal government argument in there too.
1: Oh yeah, well of course the climate journalist wants federal action and nothing less.
0: Have you tried gluing yourself to the road?
1: Yeah, it's really cheap this time of year. You just lay down. It is interesting to see the disparity in news coverage around extreme climate events. Because more people have died in Southeast Asia because of extreme climate events this year, within the last year, I should say, than in Europe. But Europe and the U.S. get a lion's share of coverage. And that, to me, is a tell that it's not really about the human impact. It's about something else.
0: Funding.
1: Yeah. Okay. And I want to say, this is going to... So we're going to have another year like... We're going to likely have another year, another summer next year, another year of the enhanced El Nino. And that's going to lead right into a potential Democratic president in 2028 really using this as a foundation for mobilizing the federal government.
0: You think the 2028 or the summer before the 2028 election is going to be climate protests?
1: I don't know about climate protests, but it's going to be a continued topic of discussion. It's not going to leave the public consciousness.
0: All right.
1: So, well, let's end this out. Of course, we're on CBS Sunday morning, so you know the demographic. Let's end this with an emotional plea from none other than our climate journalist.
14: Yeah, we noticed a difference. There was not a smoke season in the past. And we didn't have that for the first 10 years that we lived here. So things are changing.
18: For Ted Chauvin, it's research that could help him read the signals and trust his next steps.
15: Do you move back? Have your neighbors gotten together and spoken about moving back?
14: Will we come back? I don't know. 2 o'clock yesterday, I would have said, yeah, sure, let's go back. 5 o'clock in the evening, no, we're not going to go back. You know, it's way too emotional right now. There's way too much going on. We will stay in Spokane. Will it be here? I'm not 100% sure right now.
17: How will we reflect back on this period of time?
16: You know, I walked through the woods with my daughter last weekend and thought about that. You know, I just thought, you know, what that world will look like. Sorry. You know, when she's walking through with her kids. It won't be the same. And she'll ask what we did and what we didn't do.
0: Oh, man. He's torn up.
1: Yeah, it's not going to be the same because you're not going to be sobbing next to her on the walking trail.
0: Dad was too busy crying on the news. Now all the birds are dead. Thanks, Dad.
1: Thanks. Well, honey, I cried on the news.
0: I cried on the news. I did all I could do. I wrote blog after blog and book after book. No one seemed to buy it.
1: I wrote feverishly for our future.
0: You wrote books on paper? That's the progressive world. you own paper books?
1: Dad, people can't even read anymore.
0: So wasteful.
1: Yeah. Okay. Well, that is not the end of my weather segment. I found something interesting that I want everyone to keep an eye out for. And this is an old Vice video from 8 years ago. And it's a partnership between Vice and HBO, you know, back when Vice actually had some standing. And this is about attribution science.
0: Oh, boy.
20: It's really cold out, and right on cue, Twitter has been overrun with climate deniers cracking tired jokes about global warming. But beyond social media jabs lies a serious and ongoing discussion about how scientists connect extreme weather, be it a cold snap, a hurricane, or California's extreme fire season, to underlying climate change. Because the truth is, this science is really new. The first proper climate attribution study was published in 2004. Before that, scientists had struggled to explain exactly how specific weather events were connected to climate change. Now, more and more solid, peer-reviewed studies show how climate change affects the likelihood and severity of extreme weather.
0: Peer-reviewed by people that are receiving funding from the U.S. government to confirm climate change.
20: And the studies...
1: Right.
0: Yeah, it's all there.
20: ...getting published really quickly after extreme weather events take place. Remember that study from 2004? It looked at a European heat wave that took place in 2003 and took a year and a half to complete. In contrast, just 3 months after Hurricane Harvey, scientists at Lawrence Berkeley National Laboratory published a study showing that Harvey dropped 38% more rain than it would have without underlying climate change.
0: We can't wait a year and a half for funding. Send it now.
1: How do you do that? What's your method? What is your hypothesis? How do you test your hypothesis there? Well, this hurricane dropped 30% more rain than it would have without background climate change.
0: The more climate studies that are done and have been done since 2004, the more you can reference them in your appendix for your
1: That's
0: study.
1: That's right.
0: So it builds upon itself. See? All these people can't be wrong, right? All these people receiving money for funding for this kind of study can't be making sure it happens, right? Al, whatever the his Al, not Al
1: Gore. Roper.
0: Not Al Gore either. I'm trying to think of the, who's the race hustler guy?
1: Al Giuliani.
0: Al Sharpton.
1: Oh, Al Sharpton.
0: You went through every Al except for the right one.
1: Weird Al.
0: Elf. No. Yeah, Al Sharpton, you know, he definitely wants to solve racism and not continue to profit by threatening protests on large corporations unless they pay him for classes, you know. He's hell-bent on solving racism, not profiting from it, like these scientists.
1: But of course.
0: Yeah.
1: But of course. So this next clip is going to be a fellow named Miles Allen. And he was one of the first scientists involved in attribution science. And, you know, I'd love to see what attribution science has to say about inner city carjackings and bicycle theft. But anyway, Miles Allen attribution clip. And he's going to name an organization that I think we should keep on our radar and that really serves as the backbone for a lot of what these media organizations are reporting and will report more frequently in the next couple of years, I feel.
0: Perfect.
20: Another group called World Weather Attribution found that hurricanes that size have become three times more probable. Here's how Miles Allen, one of the authors of the first climate attribution study, explained why studies today are getting published so much faster.
2: When we performed the study in 2003 looking at the European heat wave, nobody had actually attempted to quantify the role of human influence on climate in a specific weather event. We are now looking at accelerating that whole process, because once you've agreed on the method you're using, you don't need to reinvent the wheel. The actual time it takes to actually do the calculations is not that long.
20: The developing science of attribution means scientists will have to completely reevaluate how they talk about extreme weather. Because terms like 500-year floods and 100-year droughts, terms that are supposed to indicate the frequency of a hazardous event, are becoming less and less helpful as frequencies keep changing. And it also means that in a few months, scientists should be able to explain the relationship between this cold snap and climate change. And projecting further into the future, it's entirely possible that we will soon hear scientists make these links as these events are happening.
2: We should be able to do this much faster. But in my view, in the long term, this should be part of the duties of the Weather Service. It's no longer enough for the Weather Service just to predict the weather. They should be in the business of explaining it as well.
0: Cow farts.
1: So this World Weather Attribution, this is an organization that emerged around 2014 and 15, and they are involved in attributing these events to climate change. And you heard this fellow in the last clip say, we don't have to reinvent the wheel. That is him saying exactly what you said before.
0: We know that it's climate change.
1: We know that it's climate change. All you have to do now is say it.
0: Who funds the World Weather Attribution Org? Asking AI this. Receives funding from the Grantham Foundation, the European Climate Foundation, the Bezos Earth Foundation. Historically, it's received project-specific money. For example, an early African-Asian risk awareness project was jointly funded by Wendy and Eric Schmidt. And the UK's Department of International Development, which is the UK's version of USAID, USAID, right, as you can imagine. So Jeff Bezos is apparently funding that, a lot of that.
1: This is basically the entity that houses that algorithm that the guy in the clip was talking about was already defined. They use this defined methodology to say this event was caused by climate change and here's the justification. We can do it as the event is happening. Yep. Was it weather? Yep. Is it climate? Absolutely. Is it due to human-caused climate change? Certainly. Look, the math says so.
0: You won't believe this, but one of the news outlets that quotes the WAA most often is the Washington Post. I wonder why. I wonder if there's some common ownership interest there.
1: Mm-hmm.
0: Wow.
1: All right. Well, enough about the weather. Let's do Actually, in the clip custodian folder, we have a well, do we want to go? Let's see. How do we want to take this? Do you have anything domestic you want to get to?
0: I do. Yeah, there's just a couple of different segments in here.
1: I think we should pivot to the surveillance state and listen to the Smirkonish interview on Flock.
0: Okay. I'm for it. Flock, D-Flock. So Smirkonish had the founder of D-Flock on challenge him, to really, really push his buttons and say, why is he so concerned about Flock cameras when they do so much good? And it was basically, well, you just have a listen. You have to really
1: Well, this is Michael Smirkonish, by the way.
0: Yeah. Yeah, the crazy eyes Smirkonish.
3: The game of I Spy just got a lot more technical. That's thanks to Flock Cameras, a nationwide network of license plate readers used by thousands of law enforcement agencies. The cameras scan license plates and they record vehicles as they pass. The company has contracts with 7,000 law enforcement agencies. That means 40% of departments in the United States. Police say the technology has helped find missing people, stolen cars, and violent crime suspects. In Georgia recently, Flock was credited with helping in the rescue of a 2-year-old child in 15 minutes after the mother's car was stolen with the child in the back seat.
0: Good thing. It helped save that child.
1: You know what happens when most of the time when carjackings happen and they realize there's a kid in the back seat?
0: What do they do?
1: They abandon the car because they're not out for a kidnapping charge.
0: Right.
1: And 15 minutes says as much.
0: Yeah.
1: This was not a car chase that ended in 15 minutes.
0: You're not my dad. Oh, shit. okay. What are the critics saying about Flock? Here we go.
3: But critics see something else, something far more troubling. Mass surveillance, a system capable of tracking the movements of ordinary Americans. And things took a creepy turn when police officers were accused of using Flock cameras to track exes, family members, and friends, and other people who had nothing to do with a criminal investigation. One woman lamented that she did not understand how law enforcement, her ex-boyfriend, seemed to know where she was all the time, whether she was out with friends or out on an errand. She said that she felt she was being watched, and when she pressed her ex about it, he admitted to using Flock to track her. In another instance, a Texas cop is accused of searching license plate cameras nationwide for a woman who got an abortion. These are just a few of the growing number of documented abuses. Flock Safety is changing the rules governing who can search the network, and just this week rolled out new police auditing and accountability controls. The company said that the new tools are designed to intervene before misuse becomes recurring and or widespread, rather than simply documenting misuse after the fact. Flock CEO says the guardrails can also help address surveillance worries.
0: There you go. Everything's solved.
1: Yes, it's the perfect company now.
0: Yeah. So now you need to bring on the founder of D-Flock, the guy who maps the Flock cameras, or set up a website where people can map the Flock cameras, and see what he thinks about these changes and why he's so concerned about, you know, stuff if he's not doing anything wrong.
1: Here we're going to give him a good flocking.
0: That's right.
3: Some people have been mapping that network. My next guest is Will Freeman. He's the founder of D-Flock. He created a crowdsourced map so that people can see just how many of these cameras are watching from the roads around them. Okay, Will, thank you for being here. I note that you live in Boulder, Colorado. I read this in the Times coverage. It says 31 cameras cut motor vehicle theft by 34.5%. So my question to you, is there any amount of crime reduction that would cause you to say the trade-off is worth it?
21: Well, so I don't believe a lot of the claims about crime reduction, because crime has been trending down nationwide in cities that have Flock cameras and cities that don't have Flock cameras. So I would need to see more evidence of that to actually trust that it works.
0: Okay. Okay.
1: Very straightforward answer.
0: A little parry there. Like it.
1: Yeah. Yeah. Pretty good. Not a complete refutation, but a good parry, as you say. But you know, the statistics are one thing, but what about the high-profile cases?
3: How about the other well-publicized instances, like the Florida man who threatened a mass killing event, or the would-be assassin of President Trump, and the role that Flock played in tracking? I'm talking about the guy.
1: Wait a second. So, do you see the escalation ladder here?
0: Yeah. It's carjackings to the guy that almost killed the president.
1: Right. Do you... Well, do you hate crime reduction? Do you love crime? Do you hate the president? Do you want to see him assassinated? Do you hate babies? Do you want to see them abducted and not recovered?
0: I don't understand you, Will. Why do you love crime so much?
1: Why do you love crime, Will? Are you hiding something?
0: Exactly. Here we go.
3: And the role that Flock played in tracking, I'm talking about the guy on the golf course. I mean, there have been a number of instances. I just referenced one of them, the kid, thank God, who was brought back to his mother. Your thought on those is what?
21: Yeah, well, I mean, it's good that they're able to capture criminals. What I'm mostly worried about is the side effects, because the cameras mostly capture innocent people and occasionally capture criminals.
0: Boom. That's a good argument.
1: That's acceptable collateral damage. And Will has to realize this, that the people who are for Flock, they're okay with that. Well, if it could stop one bad guy, then what does it matter if it captures where you're going, if you got nothing to hide?
0: I always say that, too.
1: What do you mean, the Fourth Amendment? What is that? Here you are talking about rights. I'm talking about safety.
0: You know, I was talking about this with central bank digital currency a couple of years ago, I think before the podcast, and I was against it, and the guy's like, but why? And I was saying, well, what if you already bought your one loaf of bread? And you need two loaves of bread, but you can't buy it because you already bought your one allotted loaf of bread. He's like, but that's not reality. I'm like, now, it's not reality now. You know, it's like people think of in this current environment, it's fine. But what happens when we...
1: Well, you can't ask people to have foresight.
0: I know. That's the thing is I'm often accused of slippery slope arguments. But
1: and I think that's why RFK Jr.'s strategy of just a basic appeal to rights in the Constitution is the correct way to go about it.
0: Yeah.
1: You appeal to the rights afforded us in the Constitution, and if people want to say that our rights aren't worth whatever ill effect they perceive, then let them make that argument.
0: Well, there's no consistency or honor in the media. You know, it's like the claims of climate change. Like the clip that was highlighted in the Vice part where she said, oh, it's cold and people are saying, where's climate change? You know, they're just as selective as that
1: tired
0: as they are
1: arguments.
0: With the Constitution. You know, the Constitution only matters when it helps their argument. Otherwise, you know, screw your freedoms.
1: Right, exactly. Well, let's continue with the high profile cases.
3: Side effects, be specific.
21: In the process.
0: Oh, we did finish that.
1: Okay, all right, I got you.
0: These are side effects.
3: Side effects, be specific.
21: In the process of putting these ALPRs up and setting up the system, in order to search it, you have to record everyone who drives by. That's mostly innocent people because not tons of criminals are driving down the streets. Some of them are, and most of them are not criminals. It creates a database of where everyone has been for generally the last 30 days. A searchable database. You can search by license plate, by make, model, color, if you have any dents, or roof racks or bumper stickers. So it creates, like a searchable database of where you've been and where you are, approximately. The more cameras there are, the more dangerous it is. Those are the side effects.
3: Okay, I guess it's time for me to play the card of, well, don't abduct kids and don't steal cars, and you've got nothing to worry about.
1: Yep. I mean, that's the argument. That's the argument. If you're a law-abiding citizen, what do you care that somebody's looking over your shoulder? Why does that offend you? Why aren't you comfortable with being surveilled constantly? Why aren't you comfortable being an animal in the zoo? I'm comfortable being an animal in the zoo. Why aren't you comfortable? Don't you love the bars? Don't you love the bucket of food that's brought every day to us? Don't you love this? Why do you keep talking about this ideal of running free? Why don't you love the zoo?
0: Right. And meanwhile, people in England can get arrested for offending somebody.
1: Yes. Now, I'm interested in this last clip, the Free Press having a pro-Flock PSA.
0: Yeah.
1: This should be good.
0: I heard it, half of it, so let's have a listen.
4: Do you ever feel like you're being watched?
6: That's the panic behind a new fear sweeping across America. People are freaked out about surveillance from our employers, our nanny cams, and our phones watching our every move. And right now, this anxiety is being taken out with electric saws and cans of spray paint on tools used by law enforcement to keep us all safe. The target?
5: Flock safety cameras. In upstate New York, someone cut down a Flock safety camera with an electric saw. In Oakland, California, another was covered in paint. And in Idaho, someone rammed one with their truck. And in good old Florida, a man just sits in his lawn chair with the cardboard held up for the lens. Since January, roughly 23 cities have canceled their contracts or shut off their Flock camera over Fourth Amendment concerns. There's even an open source intelligence website, DFlock, that's finding these cameras so people know exactly where to vandalize them. Here's what's...
0: Did you hear that? I heard that the first time.
1: So that people know exactly where to vandalize them.
0: Yeah, that's the entire point of DFlock, is to say, this is where you need to take your buzzsaw and cut them down.
1: Hilarious.
0: Yeah.
5: Actually under attack. In 2025 alone, the system helped locate 10,000 missing blazes, about 27 people a day, or about one every hour. Over 40% of agencies said Flock helped recover over half of the stolen vehicles in their jurisdiction. In Indiana, an infant abducted at a shopping center was found in under 2 hours. In Ohio, a missing girl was located in under 30 minutes. And this is the tool that people are treating like the enemy. It is fair to have concerns about how companies use and track our data, but that's not what these cameras are for. To be blunt, they're not interested in you, unless you're a kidnapper, a thief, or someone who intends to do harm.
1: Yeah, you loser. You loser. You care about the Fourth Amendment. Nobody cares about you, loser.
0: Right.
1: It's so easy to tell when you're over target with these people.
0: Right. All they're going to do is you know, spy on me all you want. I'm just gonna
1: see are you a kidnapper?
0: I'm watching The Office and eating too many chips. You know, some stuff like that.
1: Well, according to our surveillance records, it doesn't appear that you've cried for Palestinian children today.
0: Right. Right. You have a hate symbol in front of your house. That's literally the flag of the country we're in right now.
1: Yes, exactly. Sir, we're not here to engage in semantics. Yeah. Could you just please explain the symbol?
0: Please come with us.
1: How do you feel about the Fourth Amendment?
0: Sorry. Do you realize that those 13 stripes represent the original 13 colonies? Yes. And do you realize that slavery was legal in some of those 13 colonies? Come with us, sir.
1: Come. Just follow us. Oh, boy. It's fun to joke about.
0: It is indeed. It is indeed.
1: It's real. It's a turn of phrase.
0: Did you see some of the polling that came out about Democrats' view of socialism? They love it.
1: The only polling I saw was about the midterms and everybody being on their high horse about a Democratic win in potential in the House for sure, but the Senate potentially.
0: Well, Clip Studying did poll this segment about Andy Beshear. It's really it's like seven clips of Beshear pretty much giving a sales pitch for why he's the guy.
1: I want to hear it.
0: Okay. I'll play the first one. This is 58% of Democrats love socialism.
7: So we begin with Kentucky Democratic Governor Andy Beshear, who joins us from the capital city of Frankfort. Good morning, Governor. Thank you for being here.
22: Good morning. Thanks for having me.
7: Of course. So our new CBS News poll out this morning finds 58% of Democrats have a positive view of socialism, and just 32% have a positive view of capitalism. What do you make of that?
22: What I make of it is that people are struggling. They're struggling because the cost of groceries is too high. The cost of gas is too high. It's too hard to see a doctor, and when you do, the cost of that is too high as well. They're not asking for a lot. Now, they just want to go to work, make a good living, be able to raise their kids, buy a home before they're 40, take their family on the same vacation they went on as kids. And right now, they're seeing a system that doesn't work for them. Now, I believe socialism is a failed experiment, but I do believe that we need to get results for the American people. And I think when you look at Democratic governors, you see those results. I've been proud to create more jobs than any other governor in our history. The average wage of a new job in Kentucky this year is over $32 an hour. We're building affordable housing in Western Kentucky and in Eastern Kentucky on top of abandoned coal mines with solar panels on the top so they're affordable to live in too. People just want to see results. Want to believe that life can get better.
0: Stump speech. Effectively.
1: Of course.
0: Yeah. So, yeah, he's an interesting case because he's a red state Democratic governor of Kentucky. So he's got to have that measured approach. Socialism is a failed experiment. I believe he's actively mixing up communism and socialism because that's no longer the talking point from the Democrats about socialism.
1: Yeah, are you saying that all of Europe has failed?
0: Yeah, so.
1: I don't disagree, but...
0: You're right there. Yeah. So we'll continue. This is abolishing the Electoral College. Is Andy Beshear for it or against it? We'll find out together.
7: The poll also finds rank-and-file Democrats want leaders to be pushing for making big changes, not smaller ones, even if they're easier to do. Also says they want to feel like the party is, as you said, fighting for them. What is then...
8: Yeah, I think people...
7: Well, what I'm curious about...

0: I tell you what, people also think this government is broken. So a fix the darn government constitutional amendment, it is time. It should outlaw partisan redistricting and enshrine part of the Voting Rights Act right there in the Constitution. It should create term limits for Congress and the Supreme Court. No more gaming those appointments. It should also overturn Citizens United and I think call for direct elections of the president and the vice president. That could actually make things work. A big idea that would, yes, change government, but in a way enshrined in the Constitution where people would know it's going to get better.
1: There you go. Kentucky, your governor, Andy Beshear, wants the people of California and New York to dictate your life.
2: Well, they're the same Americans.
1: Right. Yeah, how much, Serpent says, how much nothing can you pack in 30 seconds? Effectively correct.
2: Well, so much so that there's another clip about the Electoral College.
1: Yeah, here we go.
3: I didn't realize you support abolishing the Electoral College, if you're saying direct election of the president and vice president.
0: Yeah, I've said it a number of times, and it's because in Kentucky, we will never see a candidate for president or vice president unless they're from here. Why? Because people just expect that it'll go one way or the other. It's the idea that someone would get elected not just knowing about seven states, but having to earn votes all over the United States. I certainly think it's time.
1: What?
2: Oh, boy. Well, that issue.
1: What did he say about we'll never see a president? We'll never elect a president here unless he's from here? What?
2: We'll never. Yeah, you'll never see a candidate stumping in Kentucky is what he meant.
1: I gotcha. That makes more sense.
2: Yeah. Yeah.
1: Yeah, it's a red state. That's the point of the Electoral College. And one of the biggest misnomers that the Democrats always throw out is, oh, we're the popular party. We always win the popular party. And it's because of the Electoral College strategy that, what's his name? Not Dick Cheney. Karl Rove. He invented the strategy of going after the Electoral College and stopped pissing money away in states that they were going to lose for sure and started focusing on solidifying and winning the states that were on the fringe. That's the whole game. It's the political strategy.
2: Yes. And, you know, he appeals to an external locus of control here, which I know you just had a shimmer down your spine when I said that.
1: Oh, yeah.
2: But Kentucky could do, he, as the governor of Kentucky, could push for Kentucky to do something about that. Kentucky could split its Electoral College votes, which it does not do at the moment. Winner take all. So there is action he could take as the governor of Kentucky, but no, he wants to use a misnomer to try to motivate voters on a national scale.
1: Yep. Well,
2: for his presidential campaign, no doubt.
1: Well, and this is what's interesting, because Sam S. of Beargrass had cued us in on this a long time ago. He said, look at Beshear. I think he's got the potential to be a good candidate for president. And he said this like 2 years ago. And now here we are running for president.
3: Speaking of presidential candidates from Kentucky, you told our colleague Aaron Navarro recently your decision on whether to run for president comes after your role as chairman of the Democratic Governors Association ends in December. You're traveling the country trying to get Democrats elected into governorships. You're appearing on programs like this one to get your name out there. I'm curious, what's left to decide?
0: Well, I haven't made any final decision on that, but I am traveling the country because we're going to elect Democratic governors in places that people aren't expecting. We're up in Iowa and Ohio. We're fighting hard in Georgia and Nevada. We have great candidates. Even places like Alabama, we saw Democratic primary turnout double. I've never seen that before. So I'm excited about what we're seeing. For me, I just refuse to leave a broken country to my kids or to anyone else's. We cannot allow Donald Trump's presidency to be normalized for people to think that's the way that it's supposed to be. And whatever my role is moving forward, I just want to make sure that we can bring this country back together and then get results for the American people. The two biggest challenges we face are the level of division and the belief that the American dream is no longer real. We've got to make sure we address them both.
1: Okay.
2: I love the Democrats' rhetoric about the American dream. It's always just prime material.
1: They want to live in a house. Let's give them some houses. And let's bring them together.
2: Okay. I think we should skip ahead to maybe the Medicare for All clip. I think that would be interesting coming from a potential Democratic candidate.
1: Sure.
2: And then the Mitch McConnell clip

0: to round us out here.
1: I want to take you to an issue that animates the left of the Democratic Party especially, but something you also reference, and that is health care, but more specifically the concept of Medicare for all. Back in 2019, you suggested that that can mean 100 different things in 100 different ways, and that ultimately in your state, every Kentuckian needs access to affordable, accessible health care, and I believe the private sector often provides that type of health care. Do you still believe that, or has your thinking shifted at all on whether or not some kind of more government-backed public option should be out there in a bigger way?
2: Well, like I said, I'm a pragmatist. My goal is to get results in the next month and in the next year. Mm. And what I see right now is a healthcare system where costs are spiraling. And so the solutions that I see that government can participate in are direct negotiation of drug prices, given that Medicaid and Medicare are pretty much the biggest purchasers that are out there. They should secure a lower price and open that up to everyone, covered on any type of plan or no type of plan at all.
3: That's a great trick he used there. You know, he painted him in the corner and said that's the private sector, it should supply that, what he said. And he comes out and says, I'm a pragmatist, which is basically saying what Francesca Hong was saying a couple of weeks ago of, you know, people can evolve on the issues. And he's saying, right. I'm looking right now at the best possible options, and it's this. And he completely bypasses this trying to paint me in the corner of saying, well, you said private sector.
0: Well, this is the first unified narrative to come out of the Democratic Party in a little bit, and it's, in effect, woke one was crazy.
3: Yeah, they're trying to get away from all of that, you know that 10 years where we indoctrinated you with that race stuff and said, you know, all this BS and Black Lives Matter? Well,
0: we've evolved.
3: We just want to help people, every people, and not talk about discrimination 24/7, because that doesn't win elections. As we found out,
0: we've learned, we've evolved.
3: We've evolved on the matter.
2: I think that there
0: really
2: is
0: like winning elections.
3: Right. Well, if that's true, then they should run Kamala Harris again on a different messaging platform and see how that works out for them. Just put your money where your mouth is.
2: Role for government to bring down prices in healthcare, and they can do so quickly. We also need more transparency. Now, the idea that one hospital charges something twice as much as another hospital in the same town, but you might not know, is a problem for consumers. It shouldn't be like buying a car, a sticker price, where you're not sure exactly how much it's going to cost. It should be open so people can make the right decisions and get the best quality healthcare at the best price. But let me say, I do believe that healthcare is a basic human right. And so I'm willing to have conversations with anyone who agrees with that. You know, in my faith, Jesus said a doctor is for the sick. And look at what Republicans are doing. Their big, ugly bills could shutter 35 rural hospitals in Kentucky, fire 20,000 healthcare workers. But more than that, create a system where a pregnant woman in Kentucky might have to drive an hour and a half or 2 hours just to give birth. That's really wrong.
3: Or get an abortion.
0: And Jesus said, look at what the Republicans are doing.
3: Yeah, look at what they're doing. He's making this woman drive across states to get an abortion.
0: Oh, boy. I love this, no exploration of healthcare as a human right and the implications of that. Because socialism is a failed experiment, and healthcare is a human right.
3: Yeah. Two things.
0: Two things. Completely distinct, not related.
3: All right. Well, has he heard from Mitch McConnell? This is the next question. I don't know. Are they his Asian wife? Because probably not. Here we go.
1: I got to ask you in our remaining moments here. You have been writing letters and trying to get updates on the status of Senator Mitch McConnell. Have you heard anything back from his office on how he's doing?
2: I've heard absolutely nothing back from Mitch McConnell. And while I do hope that he is getting better, I've known him my entire life. I wish him no harm. I actually wish him good health. His boss are the people of Kentucky. And this is why the Senate, the Republican-controlled Senate, feels so broken. They feel like they're not accountable to anyone. All he needs to do is call into this show for 2 minutes, or Fox News for 2 minutes, or do a video for 2 minutes to the people he's supposed to serve. But you know what? He absolutely refuses to do it. And then right. John Thune. As the leader of the Senate, you've got a duty to make sure all of your senators have the capacity to serve. And what is he saying? Not my job. That's not surprising. None of them will do their job right now and stand up to a president that is running over the Constitution at every turn.
1: Well, we'll take a call from Senator McConnell if he'd like to make it. We appreciate you being here this morning. Sounds like you're thinking about running for president for sure. Governor Andy Beshear of Kentucky, thanks again.
3: So it's a level-headed fella. I enjoy this clip that Clip Custodian added in here. And this is from the 2023 election for governor, where Andy Beshear ran as a Democrat against a black Republican. And of course, yes, Serpent points out Mitch McConnell could just send $1 to the MMO show for proof of life. Oh, that'd be good. That'd be too good. So, yeah, 2023, Andy Beshear runs against a black Republican in Kansas, or in, Kentucky, for governor. And this is a radio ad, so it's a little bit low-quality radio ad, but it's pretty mind-boggling, you know, when you listen to it. I laugh pretty hard.
4: What's up, Kentucky? It's election time, and all skin folks ain't kin folk. Over the past few years,
3: did you hear that?
0: Yeah, all skin folk ain't kin folk.
3: Yep.
4: Time and all skin folks ain't kin folk. Over the past few years, we've taken to the streets to demand racial justice, to demand health care, and the right to make decisions about our body. And now Uncle Daniel Cameron is threatening to take us backward.
3: Uncle Daniel Cameron,
4: the same man who refused to seek justice for Breonna Taylor, now wants to run our whole state. We can't let that happen. We won't let that happen. On November 7th, vote Andy Beshear for governor.
3: I'm upset that they cut off the who it was paid for by, but there you go. Just because he's black doesn't mean you should vote for him because you're black. Where was that in 2008? I wonder. Apparently Obama was kinfolk. Okay. So that is Andy Beshear in there. I'm trying to think. What else you got?
0: Let's see here. Definitely wanted to do the Beshear stuff. Hero, Heatwave, MMR. We may go to the MMR, but let's talk about the economy, because that's something that's getting some play right now. We've had some consumer spending data came out. If you go to the economy folder, I want to bury the lead literally here. So I'm going to play the clips out of order. The first one is going to be the signals that are discussed later in the segment. And then I want you to tell me if the lead is going to paint the picture of an improving or a deteriorating economy. Okay, so signals first.
5: July's data also shows restaurant spending saw a slight increase. Families often cut back on eating out to save money. What do you make of that?
6: Yeah, I think there's some of it may have been the World Cup impacts, you know, people going out to watch the final game. So I don't think people were surprised to see that number up a little bit. I think what's been interesting to watch is hobby spending, people spending on books, on sporting equipment, on chess sets. That's actually been one of the bright spots for the past year. I call it mini splurges, you know, in this economy between the tariffs and the high gas prices, people need to do something to feel good about themselves. And so one of the encouraging stories is they're doing the book club, you know, they're getting together to play the sports together to try to find some cheer.
5: Yeah, I'd like to see some data on how much parents are spending on Robux, because there's a lot going into Robux in my household. But when it comes to school shopping, schools around the corner, Target, for example, says that 95% of its prices for school supplies are at or below last year's levels.
0: Okay, so our signals are more eating out.
3: Mm-hmm. More hobby spending. School supply prices are down.
0: School supply prices are level, if not down. So when we play this lead, is this going to be a positive or a negative report on the economy?
3: Well, based on how the lady said, you know, oh, it's the World Cup, probably. I'm going to go ahead and say it's
0: that
3: negative.
0: One German guy that was over here. You saw him.
3: Yeah, they drink Boston Dry, a Boston Lager. That's hard to do, all right? I'm going to say negative.
0: They're calling it the White Swan. Let's listen to the lead now that we've heard the signals.
5: New data from the Commerce Department shows Americans cut their spending in July by the biggest amount in more than a year. Retail sales fell 0.6% last month, following a slight gain in June. That drop in spending is raising concern among some economists about the resiliency of consumers as Americans respond to rising gas prices and lingering inflation. Joining me now is Heather Long. She is the chief economist at Navy Federal Credit Union. Heather, thank you so much for joining us. Really appreciate your time. Federal data also shows inflation declined slightly in July as gas and grocery prices slipped. When you look at figures like this, what are your biggest takeaways for everyday Americans?
6: I mean, it's tough out there, and you can see the fatigue from American consumers. Part of the reason the July data was so disappointing is that Amazon Prime Day and Target Circle deals and those Walmart Plus deals, they happened in June this year instead of July. So there was definitely less spending on electronics and some of those items that people try to scoop up on Prime Day. But if you really step back and look at the bigger picture, since the war in Iran started, inflation is outpacing wage growth. People are literally getting squeezed financially in America. And you can see that there's been a pullback at the grocery store. More people are turning to credit cards and dipping into savings. And that's why the outlook is definitely for a little bit of a consumer slowdown heading into back to school and ultimately into the holidays.
5: Yeah, and usually when it comes time for Prime Day, I hear a lot more people talking about it. I didn't hear as much chatter around Prime Day this past summer.
3: I will say that last point, Prime Day did stink. There was no really good deals on anything.
0: I didn't feel like it was promoted very well by Amazon.
3: No. You mean Jeff Bezos, the owner of the Washington Post and funder of climate change?
0: Yeah. Buy more cheap stuff.
3: Right.
0: You know, this is interesting little play they did here, because they're concerned about a decrease in spending in this month, but Prime Day was moved up a month this year to June instead of July. So you had an increase in the month of Prime Day and then a decrease now, the same relation that you saw last year, but offset by a month. So your year-to-date data is also, it looks worse, but it can be adjusted by, basically instead of a seasonality adjustment, you should have a Prime Day adjustment in those figures. But, you know, six-tenths of a percent is concerning. Now, I've been having these thoughts about the economy for a while, where people, and we've done this too, with the events that have been going on, people expect the economy to be worse. And yep. They look at gas prices and they see that, and I think conflate that with a worse economy. But if you strip out gas prices and energy inflation, the economy actually looks pretty resilient. Now, that's both reassuring and concerning, because there's only so much pressure an economy can take. And if you appear resilient until you don't, then you have a very traumatic event that shifts your economy from resilient to deteriorating, instead of that happening over a period of time. So it's a bit of a conundrum. And I think you've with Scott Bessent in leadership, and we've talked about some of the things that Scott Bessent has been doing in conjunction with the kinetic wars. And we saw one recently with the U.S. bailing out Japan.
3: Yeah, 5 to 10 billion in yen.
0: Yes. And the reason that the U.S. did that was to keep the long end of the Treasury bill interest rate from increasing in the U.S., because if Japan couldn't afford to buy U.S. Treasuries, which they are the largest holder of such treasuries, if they couldn't afford to buy U.S. Treasuries, then the rate on treasuries would have to increase at the auctions. So that was a very necessary move to keep the economy sturdy in the U.S., which if we're having to take measures like that internationally, one spark, one flashpoint could really bring economic, I don't want to say wreckage, but it could turn out to be something that wouldn't typically be a big deal could cause a domino effect and be a big deal in an economy that seems sturdy but is definitely on the edge given the global happenings and situations right now with Strait of Hormuz and Russia, Ukraine, and all the conflicts going on around the world and the supply chain bottlenecks that have the potential to be exacerbated at a moment's notice.
3: Well, Japan's probably hurting from the Hormuz situation as well, isn't it?
0: Oh, well, no doubt.
3: Yeah. So.
0: And we got a report yesterday that China's economy was looking pretty bad, which I had guessed as much a couple weeks ago.
3: Yeah. We probably talked about it before, but they're like 401ks are tied around real estate development or something. It's structured a lot different. And they've been having a lot of issues with their funding for these real estate development projects. So a lot of buildings left unfinished in China. Yep. So it's interesting.
0: All right. Last clip I have in the economy folder is titled Concerns, and it's just going to be the concerns of this economist.
5: What are your biggest concerns as we head into fall and holiday spending?
6: There's just no relief coming for households right now, and that's what's hard. You just see that people are already squeezed. You see gas prices. We've never had gas prices at $4 this late in the summer. Normally, they start to fall a good bit, and that's just not happening right now. And so that's what really worries me, is people have been stretched for a long time, and there's nothing else coming. The tax cuts have already happened. The tax refunds have already happened. Other than the stock market gaining a lot more, most middle-class and moderate-income Americans aren't going to be helped by that.
5: Right. Well, hopefully we see some sort of relief in the coming months.
3: Some sort of relief, hopefully. I'm checking my children's Trump accounts right now, seeing how they're doing. 122. Well, oh, they're down. They were 136 the other day. Damn.
0: They're never going to make it.
3: Nope.
0: I think with the trending up of the 30-year, and it's only logical that it would trend up slightly after we had to bail out our largest treasury buyer. But with that trend up, you have an increased cost of borrowing that the U.S. government has to undertake, and therefore an increased cost to service the debt of the nation. I'm starting to doubt my prediction that we get pre-midterm Trump checks.
3: Already burning the candle at both ends?
0: Yeah, I think it might be a little bit of a stretch, unless we have some major economic event, and then it does, what does it matter?
3: Are you saying we should nuke Iran?
0: Here's $1,000, go buy a stick of butter if you can get it.
3: Yeah, it'll be like those old African memes of the stacks of money being rubber banded together for bricks for children. Hyperinflation.
0: Yeah. Do you think there's a possibility that we actually nuke Iran? If they end up being the thorn in the side that anyone could have guessed they would be?
3: I don't know. Maybe. Tactical nukes. I could see one country doing it for sure.
0: No, but they're out of the war.
3: Oh, yeah, that's right. Sorry. We're out. It's election season.
0: This was fun.
3: Yep. Beaver Cheeks. Leave it to Beaver. Caroline, leave it to Beaver Cheeks. Out as
0: the He's out.
3: Press secretary. Here's a little rundown
0: spend
3: on that.
0: Spend time with family.
3: Her infant baby.
5: President Trump announcing just moments ago that Caroline Leavitt will be leaving her role as the White House press secretary at the end of this month. The president
3: She's
5: taking
3: leave it
5: through social, saying that Leavitt will now serve as one of his, quote, top outside advisors. Joining us now is CNN White House correspondent Elena Treen. Elena, what more can you tell us?
7: Yeah, look, I think this came as a surprise to many people, Pamela, and that's partly because this role, particularly under President Donald Trump, had been a tough one to fill. I'd remind you that Leavitt is one of the closest advisors. The president did say this in his post, but she is one of the closest advisors that he has. She's part of that very small group of really loyal people who have been with the president on the 2024 campaign trail. She also worked for him, I should note, during his first term when he was first in office, and has continued to be one of those people that goes in to very sensitive meetings, is one of few people that actually knows what is going on at high levels in the West Wing. So it's a loss for the president. I'd also note the timing of this, which I think is pretty crucial. The White House is losing their chief messenger just 3 months before the midterm elections. Now, as for the reasoning for her departure, both the president and Leavitt, who did post her own lengthy statement on social media, said it was because of her family. She did give birth recently to a daughter. She gave birth to her on May 1st. She only took about a month of maternity leave before returning. And I'll tell you, I have been speaking with some of my sources. When she was on maternity leave, the president even then was still frequently calling her and at times was asking when she was going to come back. So I think that just highlights the demanding role of press secretary for her to juggle with her two young children. She did confirm that the president had asked her, Pamela, to stay on as a top advisor to her. Of course, that would be a role that would be outside of the White House. It does seem that she's agreed to that, but it's a loss for this White House, particularly at a time, as I mentioned, when they're going to be in a very difficult period on messaging around the midterm elections with everything going on with the Iran war. To lose a messenger like Caroline, one last thing I want to say is I've been catching up with some staffers here since the news broke. It's not immediately clear, at least to some of the staffers I spoke with, who would actually replace her. So we're staying tuned for that. When she was out on maternity leave for the month of June, there wasn't really a real replacement. At times you had people like Marco Rubio or the vice president.
3: All right, this lady doesn't breathe, apparently. Exactly. One more thing I want to say, and then she says 20 different things. That's, I think, a trait of one of the sexes. But Carolyn Leavitt, she's out. I think you were shooting around in the chat talking about how quickly until she gets a show at Fox or something like that.
0: Right.
3: Yeah, that's a good point. I don't know who's coming in, though. I don't know who has that kind of chutzpah. They might get Karim Jean-Pierre in, I think, for this presidency.
0: Well, yeah, right. Who's this aide that Ossoff is attacking?
3: Natalie something. Natalie aide. First name's Natalie, that's all I know.
0: Natalie Harp. Okay, I'm going to see if Natalie Harp has a PR background. Because if she's been spending a lot of time close to the president, he could be coaching her, getting her ready for the role.
3: It's possible. She worked at One American News as a presenter, a far-right television channel. Come on. If One American News is far-right, then color us Nazis. Let's see. Yeah, One American News, and so she's got to have some sort of communications degree. Point Loma Nazarene University. I've never heard of it.
0: Well, look at the prediction markets. Is there a prediction market for who's going to be the next press secretary?
3: Oh, damn. I always forget about that. It's good. Press sec. Nope. Okay. Who will Trump pick as the next press secretary? Alina Haba is leading the race right now with 23%. Margo Martin at 12%. Anna Kelly at 17%. And Natalie Harp, 11%. That's according to Polymarket. Alina Haba. Let's see. She's the favored right now. I could see Trump picking her. She's a pretty lady.
0: Haba was the second runner. She was the runner-up when Leavitt was originally picked. And it looks like Scott Jennings was considered as well.
3: Are you mumbling?
0: No, I may have been away from the mic.
3: Oh, gotcha.
0: I've got my phone plugged in over here, so I've got a lot of cords going. They're crisscrossing.
3: Yeah. Alina Haba, she's pretty enough that the joke of Alina Hubba Hubba could be made on a late night show for sure.
0: Yeah, but
3: oh my God,
0: better pun than to harp on the media.
3: Have you seen her in a low cut shirt?
0: No.
3: Yeah.
0: Haba?
3: Oh yeah.
0: Alina Hubba Hubba.
3: Alina Baba.
0: Oh, she's the one that everyone was making fun of a few days ago.
3: You think they're trying to
0: taint? She's real tall, real lanky.
3: Taint her before she gets the spot?
0: Yes. I think she's the one that was being made fun of. She has very full cheeks.
3: Full cheeks. That is the Trump does prefer the full cheeks, man.
0: He loves that. He does.
3: He likes a ruddy cheeks. That's what he's all about. He's got a type for press secretary. Man. What's the Hubble, is it the Hubble telescope? I think there could be something there with Alina Hubble, you know, Hubbles. It's just a big telescope. It's a boob reference. I don't know. Maybe we'll catch on. We'll workshop it.
0: Okay. All right. You workshop it.
3: Okay. I'm trying to think what else I want to play, if anything.
0: Let's see. I'm looking for Alina Hubble news. Hubble news. Let's see. A federal judge ruled Thursday Haba was unlawfully serving as U.S. attorney for New Jersey.
3: That's where I've heard her name before. Yeah, that was a while ago. Alina Haba. I wonder what her ethnicity is, if that's her maiden name or not. Career. Come on, get to the personal life. Alina Haba has described herself as a devout Catholic. Hey, She is culturally an Arab American. Okay, that makes sense with the Hava. Hava was married to lawyer Matthew Ayat for 8 years. They have two children, Chloe and Luke. Okay, so she's a white Arab with those children names. In 2020, she married businessman and entrepreneur Greg Rubin. Not Dave Rubin, Greg Rubin. They live in Bernardsville, New Jersey. Rubin is the CEO of Center Park, a New York City-based parking management company. Oh, exciting. Hava has had a stepchild from Rubin's previous marriage. February 2026, Hava quietly divorced Rubin and moved into a mansion in Palm Beach, Florida, close to Donald Trump's Mar-a-Lago. Oh, I see. Now, this is the Monica Lewinsky woman that's coming in. This is what's going to end Trump's presidential career in disgrace.
0: Oh, you think so?
3: I think so.
0: You think she's a plant?
3: Possibly. She could be an implant. You never know. That's the thing. Did you see O'Keefe in Minnesota this week?
0: No, I didn't.
3: So O'Keefe dressed up like a Muslim for their primary
0: elections. Oh, I did see this. I didn't realize it was O'Keefe.
3: Yeah, well, guess what? He could be in trouble. You know, this news segment does a good thing of highlighting what he was showing him for and then saying why he's actually a bad man for doing such so. Say you're a bad man. So we'll play it.
5: An undercover video could land a handful of activists in legal trouble. Members of the group, once known as Project Veritas, pretended to be Minnesota voters during the primary. CBS News Minnesota reporter Esme Murphy has more.
8: The video begins with members of the Florida group now calling themselves the Citizens Justice League in what they call Muslim costumes, using fake accents and claiming to be Minnesota voters.
9: It's about the vouching program, yeah? If I vouch for them, registered, but they are not registered. That's okay, that's fine. Can I bring five more from up to eight people?
8: Minnesota's 53-year-old voucher law is intended to help people who just moved here vote. It allows a registered voter to vouch that someone lives where they say they do. The law does not allow people to impersonate real Minnesota voters.
3: So the law in Minnesota is a guy can come in, a registered voter, and say, hey, I'm vouching for these people. They are who they say they are, and they live where they do, so they can vote too. That's insane. And one of the reasons why Minnesota looks the way it does. But we'll continue.
9: The vote, the name is William.
10: The last name?
9: Pomerantz.
10: And does that look like?
11: Can you say your name for us?
12: Will Pomerantz.
11: Your name is Will Pomerantz?
12: Yes.
8: This is the real William Pomerantz, who on election day kept getting odd messages.
12: I actually had a student contact me that had showed me what was online about my identity being misrepresented. So that was pretty much a shock.
8: The group members did not go ahead with voting illegally.
12: Kudos to the poll workers. They reported it afterwards. And frankly, I got to vote that evening without a problem. So, the voting process in my mind works. So,
9: the name is William.
10: The last name?
9: Pomerantz.
8: But this man, whose real name is James O'Keefe, may have put himself in legal jeopardy.
13: It's illegal in the state of Minnesota to impersonate another voter, and this is apparently what O'Keefe did.
8: Schultz, Pomerantz, and the Secretary of State all say the video shows the system worked.
14: But as I read the law, you can't impersonate another registered voter. And that's exactly what they appear to have filmed themselves doing.
5: Our thanks to Esme Murphy for that report.
3: Yes, thank you. So it's perfectly legal to say, hey, these people live in my district and they can vote. Do they have names? No, but they live there. But you can't say you're somebody else. So that's a line too far for William Pomerantz. I don't know. Everything sucks. The fact that we're
0: did they let him register?
3: I don't think so. I don't know what happened. I think he was just kind of showing that you can say people, you can vouch for people and they get to vote. I don't think he actually voted because I think that would be a crime. But they're saying him impersonating William Pomerantz was a crime, so he might get in trouble. But it was funny. They dressed up Muslims. One guy was wearing the full-on burqa. It was pretty funny. He did not vote. That's good. All right. Well, that's about all I have. You have anything you want to cover?
0: Let's see. I know I've got... Oh, yeah. I have a clip about back to school. And, you know, everybody's going back to school now. And one thing, they're trying to rebrand this screen brain that we've discussed. You know, we've talked about the studies that show that screen time actually degrades a mental capacity and actual physical mental structure, brain structure in kids. And we've got a new terminology we're trying to apply to this to make it catch on. Popcorn brain.
3: Mm. Let's hear about this.
15: They call it popcorn brain. Doctors are seeing it more and more, and they warn it's a symptom caused by the increasing amount of time we all spend in the digital world. Screen time that has our focus and attention popping off in all directions.
16: That scrolling is what's actually creating the problems in your brain to be able to have real conversations with your kids, real interactions with people, dealing with the real kind of tasks that you need to do.
15: With the new school year already getting started, parents and kids are getting back into familiar routines. But this popcorn brain problem, doctors warn, could rob kids and parents the ability to lock in to that new routine. All right, so what is popcorn brain? Well, it's basically an addiction to digital multitasking when your attention bounces rapidly between multiple inputs on your screens. Now, here's the concern. Kids are losing interest in slower-paced, routine, real-world tasks, things like regular conversations and classroom instruction. Dr. Lee has some suggestions.
16: Having non-screen time built into your schedule, having times of quiet, maybe, where your mind can settle. You're giving yourself the opportunity to be creative and think through things in a calmer way without all of the little pings and notifications.
15: So I know it sounds so cliche, just have your kids cut down on screen time. Well, Dr. Lee says we, as parents, have to do it too and model that behavior for the kids. We need to come up with alternate activities. Don't expect the kids to just figure it out on their own. And one last thing, she says it's okay to start small. For example, establish a phone-free zone at the kitchen table, in the car. It's just one step you can take to settle down that popcorn brain.
17: Interesting.
18: Very interesting.
17: Yeah.
18: And really, it's timing is great because kids are heading back to school and you're going to have to put your phones away anyway for the whole school day.
19: So. Yeah. Develop good habits. Start them now.
3: There used to be these like videos on the internet of a Southern parent getting pissed off and then like taking their kids' electronics and shooting it with a 45. We should do more of that.
0: Yeah, there were, you know, in the same vein, there are the classic videos of the PlayStation or the Xbox getting the hammer, getting the Hillary treatment.
3: Yeah. That was so funny watching the kid freak out. I'm sorry, I'm sorry. Oh my God. My entire penis was on that thing. Oh, that's funny. Oh, you know what? I'm so glad I remembered this one. I saw this TMZ video today of a Detroit news anchor freaking out. I don't know if it was on live, but the video somehow got to the internet. And this woman has a prompter, and she has the best, like, frustrated white Minnesota, or I guess Michigan woman saying, buried in this. But she's freaking out and loses her temper, and it's kind of funny.
20: I'm going to have to do that again. What's up, Chip? Trace?
21: I think you're in a script.
20: I am. I'm in Amy's script, the Amy's Angels one. There was the second thing didn't make sense, so I was just trying to fix that part.
21: It's not even marked off. Like, we're still working.
20: I know, but I didn't have time because we have to do this, so I was still reading it. See, I mean, I can't wait for you to go through them all, and then I go through them, because then I'm already getting ready by then. But this time we had to do the PSAs, so... Finish what?
21: What I was trying to say.
20: Okay, because Sean just came in here and said something about marking off. Go ahead. I don't think you are. You're walking out really angry. Jeez, oh, Pete. Can I feel, please finish what I'm going to say? What the f***? Grow up. I'm so done with her antics, telling on me every 5 seconds. I'm done.
3: Did you hear her white lady saying in there? I'll play
0: James
3: it.
0: No.
3: Keith? It sounds like it could be. Here's an ISO.
20: Jeez, oh Pete.
3: Jeez O'Pete's, the famedish Irishman. I've never heard that in my life, but I love it. I'm going to start saying that now. Jeez O'Pete's. And that's it. That's all I have.
0: That's a good one. Jeez O'Pete's. That might be the best contender we have for a title.
3: I think so. Jeez. Jeez O'Pete's. I'm a registered voter, and I'm saying these other guys. We found the real Jeez O'Pete's. Oh, all right. Let's get out of here. This was a good show, I think.

0: Evidently, some of the older audience members are saying Jizo Pete's is not that uncommon. I heard Jeez Louise growing up. Did I ever tell you how patriotic my mother is?
1: Mm-hmm.
0: Well, there's a time, one time I was sick and I had a blanket over top of me and I was throwing up and she was trying to keep it on the blanket. And some of it got off of the blanket and onto the couch. And instead of getting upset, she just very loudly said, "God bless America."
1: Yeah. Pretty common around here.
0: That's Jizo Pete's for you. Yeah, Wisconsin, they're asking if we say... There are sayings in Wisconsin's. I'm trying to think of some of them. It's usually like, oh, no.

Oh, that's great. My friends and I used to say cheese and rice. Ah, oh, cheese and rice.

0: From St. Louis, Missouri, I have been Dan Gehring.
1: And from America's South Coast, I've been John G. Dew.
0: This has been your Millennial Media Offensive. We're here every Tuesday, folks. God willing, we'll be here next Tuesday. So we'll see you next Tuesday. And an armed populace is a tough populace to stop. Arm up. MMO. Out.
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1: Oh, there are many things in our world you don't yet know about. There are worlds within worlds. Everything in our world is connected by the delicate strands of the web of life, which is balanced between forces of destruction and the magic forces of creation.
2: Hello, everybody. Welcome to Nick the Rat Radio, episode 550-something. I don't know, what is it, 53?
3: Too old for this stuff here. I don't know what episode. I'm so disorganized.
2: Episode 553. I was correct.
3: I was right, everybody. Don't worry, my brain still works. It is August 19th, 2026. Hoo-ha!
2: We were watching Courage the Cowardly Dog before this, and now I remember Courage like not talking, but the clip we were watching, he was actually saying words here. He was talking words. Does people remember him talking? Look.
4: Telling you there's someone here, or my name's Shirley!
2: And his name wasn't Shirley, it was Courage, I think. But, yeah, let's... We're going to have a fun night tonight, everybody. We're going to have a very fun night tonight. Hold on a second. Where's the background here? Here we go. Pop there. Let's go there. We're starting the show directly on time at exactly 10 o'clock. On time, everybody. We're never late on Nick the Rat Radio. Wait, it's 10:27 already? Goddamn. Time warps happening again in the sewer. We'll get through it though. Don't worry. Tonight we're just gonna have a loosey goosey. I got some things planned for tonight. But I've been stuck. I've been personally in a weird state between worlds. Like, what is that called? Liminal space. I feel like my whole entire life is currently in a liminal space. I'm in between states. There's different states going on. The unraveling has hit me. I feel like I'm directly between the unraveling, and it's kind of ripping apart, like the unraveling ripped apart, and I'm in that space. In there. I'm in there, everybody. I'm keeping it together for you guys, but shit's crazy. We have open lines. The phone lines are wide open tonight, so if you want to give a call in whatever time, 917-719-5923, be my guest. Entertain me if you would wish to entertain Nick the Rat. Tonight is the night to do so, because I could use it. I am obviously going cuckoo for Cocoa Puffs. Oh, I guess, you know, you ask and you receive here. We already... East of the Rockies, you're on the line. Hello, caller. How are you doing?
5: Hello, Mr. Surratt. I'm doing well. How are you doing today?
3: I'm going crazy.
5: Why are you going crazy? We should be celebrating the curing of cancer.
2: The cancer's been cured? Oh,
5: it's
2: cured
5: today.
2: The melanoma or something?
5: How do you eat an elephant?
2: You start with its ass.
5: And it gets one step at a time, one hoof at a time.
2: Yeah, I heard they might have cured melanoma with the CRISPR.
5: Moderna, yeah. Vaccine. I actually went to an like a real trial and shit, you know, the procedural and stuff, you know, not rushed and emergency and hey, here, take this shit, you know. So
2: personalized mRNA cancer vaccine combined with the autoimmune therapy, yeah. Keytruda, look at that, successful. Well,
5: Keytruda, yes.
2: That means I could start smoking cigarettes again, right? Fuck.
5: That's what I'm doing right now.
2: It's great. It's fucking great, everybody. We could start doing drugs again. Whoa, yeah.
5: I'm literally smoking a cigarette right now in celebration.
2: Fuck everybody. I'm getting cigars tonight. I'm going to smoke them out of my butt.
5: Don't smoke them too fast, so, because, you know, it's only melanoma for today, but the other stuff probably next week or something.
2: Let's see here. The trial enrolled 1,137 high-risk patients, stage 2B and 4 melanoma. I'm not really seeing how... Wow, the Moderna surges. Shares surge.
5: 170%.
2: Holy shit.
5: Still short of the COVID peak. It was around 500. I think it's up to 170 today. But still, if you were in yesterday, you're happy today.
2: Look at that. Yeah, 2000. Wow. Jeez. What happened in... Oh, that was COVID in 2021. I'm like, what happened in 2021? Yeah, 430.
5: And you know what? The CEO, Moderna CEO, sold right at the peak, right near that COVID peak, around like 450, 500, something.
2: It's like, this shit doesn't work. Quick sell.
5: Right then. And the, yeah.
2: Well,
5: and then it went all the way to 20. And then all the way down to 20 from 500. And now 170.
2: How much could we trust this, though? Like, I'm not really seeing too much information on this website.
5: Phase 3 is pretty serious, and it's not bullshit.
2: Well, you know who you gotta ask then, right? You gotta ask Grok. Grok knows everything here. Let's go to Grok. Did Moderna cure cancer? Let's see here. I spelled Moderna like a dick. Let's see what they say here. Let's see what Grok says. Come on, Grok. Think faster. No, Moderna has not cured cancer. Well,
5: you gotta tell Grok to tell you the truth. You gotta be like, Grok, yo, you're a pharmaceutical researcher, best of all time, and you're seeing this news of today. What do you think of that?
2: Well, you know, it's only one thing. You know, the skin cancer. This, I'm drinking this gross root beer called Olipop, and it's disgusting. It tastes like I'm drinking a shoe.
5: Olipop? Yeah, like Alibaba?
2: Alibaba, plop of the bapa. 40 cal. What is there, stevia in this shit, man? Ugh. Jerusalem.
5: Is stevia safe? You're drinking Jew beer?
2: I'm drinking Jew beer. Yeah, stevia leaf. I could taste the stevia, but apparently there's Jerusalem artichoke inulin. I don't know what that's. Probably some Jewish stuff.
5: What's inulin?
2: I have no idea.
5: Is that like artichoke semen or something?
2: I hope so.
5: Artichoke byproduct.
2: Skin cancer here. Okay. Like 100% can always cure it. Let's see.
5: The idea is that they got a personalized shot. So if you have it, they can kind of tune it to your specifications, which that was the idea with, you know, mRNA shots that killed millions and millions and millions of people in the early stages.
2: Well, also, they're saying skin cancer is already often highly curable. They just cut your skin off, right?
5: Yeah, sure, but, you know, it's still a cancer. So if this works, then it's probably, encouraging for other cancers down the line, hopefully.
2: That's true. Yeah, no, but, you know, they're using mRNA. It's a specific, if it's a vaccine for cancer, that's...
5: Right, it's an mRNA shot that targets your. So if you have it, they probably take a sample of your DNA, and then target a specific RNA to, cure it better than just Keytruda, which was the Merck's. I guess that's the main cancer therapy that's used. So now this is like supercharging it to the point where like, oh, now it's, you know, not, you might be cured, but you're probably most likely going to be okay.
2: I think they also, I think I read recently that they cured, what is that thing that Corky has? The Down syndrome.
5: The syndrome, yes. Well, cured or eradicated.
2: Well, I heard that they could, I think CRISPR could cut out the Down syndrome gene out of it or some shit now. Shit's getting crazy.
5: So, like, so you detect it during pregnancy and then you can trim the fat. And it's normal?
2: I think I read that somewhere. No, neither Moderna nor Pfizer, but there is no. Oh, I guess.
5: I mean, that's much more encouraging than you find out and then you decide. Well, let's just get rid of it and try it again.
2: But also, all this is still very early. You know, even if it is the step three or stage three or something, you know, it might cause something else. It might make you grow titties or something. Like, oh, you know.
5: In this day and age, that seems like a positive effect.
2: Let's see here. There's still early stage proof of concept experiments done only in the cells, not in people or animal treatment yet. So how are they? Do animals get Down syndrome?
5: No. Oh, now we're back to Down. Okay.
2: Yeah, I'm talking about the Down syndrome in CRISPR.
5: I haven't seen a Down syndrome animal.
2: Selectively remove or disable the extra chromosome in cells grown in the lab. So they did do something recently. They used CRISPR to insert gene called Xist into the extra chromosome 21. Xist normally silences one of the two X chromosomes in females. It turns off the extra chromosome 21. Do animals get Down syndrome? That, I don't want to sound like an asshole, but that'd be really cute.
5: Don't all animals have Down syndrome?
2: That's why the puppy dog eyes are Down
5: syndrome. I mean, think of it like a fun dog, you know? He's happy, like,
2: yeah,
5: comes to you, he's excited. That's kind of like a, you know, one of the bros that are afflicted.
2: Oh,
5: like,
2: wow.
5: Have you seen the Korean down bros down low bros that are cooking?
2: Cooks? Yeah, I've seen them.
5: They seem all right.
2: We're going to make noodles now. Well, we gotta turn on the fire.
5: What the bone?
2: They're awesome. I'd like to cook with them. It is chimpanzees. Ugh, that's some weird eyes.
5: Chimpanzees with Down syndrome. That's a
2: kind of looks like a regular normal. Looks like he's blind. I don't know what I'm looking at. Anyway, yeah, I guess you know. I guess I shouldn't be depressed. We're on the way to cure cancer. But the thing is, I.

0: Everybody hates Elon. Fucking Elon Musk.
1: That's usually when the rallies happen. When kind of you hate something and then everybody hates on it and talks about how bad it is, and then you watch the stock just keep going higher and higher and higher, and like, this is bullshit, it's trash, it's garbage, and it's $500.
0: Yep. You know. At least Elon gave us X and Grok. You know.
1: X. I think we've had X before. Just gotta know the guy.
0: Imagine CRISPR could cut out X. you ever hear about X Money?
1: I heard about it, yeah. It's launched. It's off. It's good. It's going. You can have your tag on your card.
0: I want X Money really badly. If you deposit $1,000 into X Money each month, they give you 6%.
1: But you have to reach the deposit threshold?
0: Yeah. Yeah. Otherwise, it's only like 3% or 4%, which is still pretty damn good.
1: So, yeah. But they're trying to attract capital.
0: But yeah, you just hook up your paycheck into X.
1: It's not bad. I mean, in your case, a card with at Nick the Rat, that should be that seems like a worthy pursuit.
0: But then you get hacked and they take all your fucking money. I don't know how safe X is compared. Well, I guess if you have like, it's as safe as anything else.
1: I think it's
0: else.
1: Also FDIC insured. I think it's they followed the same they built it the same way.
0: To like 250,000
1: to get you the same protections.
0: The IC insured. Like, so the other day I got a message from, if anybody listening knows Francine Hardaway, call her and tell her X account was hacked. She sent me a message. She's like, can you vote for my podcast on this thing? I'm like, you have a podcast? That's awesome. What's the name of it? I see you didn't click the link yet. Can you click the link? I was like, okay, you were hacked. That's
1: jeez.
0: So, but I can't get in touch with this my friend over here, Francine Hardaway, and now the hacker blocked me. So now I'm blocked. But if anybody,
1: all Francine's money's going to India.
0: Yeah, probably. Fucking hey, man. Whee. So other than curing cancer, how are you doing tonight?
1: I'm chugging along.
0: Chugging along? You smoking? What are you smoking?
1: Well, I'm finishing a spirit.
0: An
1: American spirit.
0: What color is the box? You got the yellow box? The blue box?
1: The jello box, yes.
0: You got the jello?
1: The jello, yes.
0: Oh, man. Man, this is great. I really got to get back into smoking. This is amazing.
1: Everyone says you get addicted. I don't think I get addicted.
0: No, you definitely do, man. That was one of the hardest things to quit. But then again, that was pretty hard to quit.
1: For me, it was hard to start.
0: It was hard. It was hard for me to start too. But you know, a lady got me started. She's like, "Yeah, you want to have a cigarette? Come on, let's smoke and fuck." And I was like, "All right, let's smoke. Let's do it." But.
1: That's funny because the lady got me started, but opposite.
0: I didn't bring that up. I was talking about witches last week. I bet you a lot of guys smoke cigarettes because of women.
1: Absolutely,
0: because of the witches. It's think about it. Smoking a cigarette is not very masculine. You hold it. You hold it between two fingers and you put it in your mouth. Uh-huh. And you're like,
1: And you're sucking.
0: It's kind of feminine. And then if you ever see, what are those, the really thin cigarettes? The
1: Virginia Slims.
0: Virginia Slims. Like, that is like...
1: In a glass pipe.
0: That's super duper. That's super duper feminine. I guess smoking stogies, the big fat cigars, is the only way to do it, the manly way.
1: But then you're sucking on a dick. Would you rather suck on a needle? What's less gay?
0: What's less gay? A little nub, like a little clit, like a roach.
1: Is it thin, long dick less gay than a big, fat stogie?
0: I think I just figured out an exit strategy. We could sell cigarettes that are like little nubs that look like little

0: Tauruses. You could sell it in like a little pack. It'll be like $5, which is cheap for cigarettes now.
1: And that's a good point. Because in the cities, cigarettes are like $20 a pack.
0: Yeah, and it'll have five pulls on it, just like five pulls, and then it's done.
1: Yeah, that's you gotta write up the business plan.
0: Now I just have to plant some tobacco. I'm gonna be rich.
1: Does tobacco grow in the sewer?
0: Does.
1: If you grow lights,
0: everything grows in the sewer. Lights. Everything floats down here.
1: That's right. That's true. You got all the elements that you can intensify.
0: A lot of fertilizer. Everything's over here.
1: Yeah, you can do what do they do for the testing for COVID? What was the testing called?
0: The swab? There.
1: What did they do? Did the spinning? The spinning.
0: I know. It's been so long.
1: Exactly.
0: I know what you're talking about.
1: I'm kind of glad I forgot. The intensifying of PCR. PCR testing. Yes, yes, yes. I'm sure you can PCR test a sewer and you can find everything.
0: It's true. The shit was, you can find anything anywhere with that stuff.
1: You just gotta give it enough spins.
0: Have you been watching any TV shows lately?
1: I've been watching old TV shows lately.
0: Like what?
1: Been trying to get into Twin Peaks.
0: That's a great one.
1: Yeah, I never really fully watched it, so I'm kind of slowly dabbling in it. Trying to rewatch Westworld, trying to see with fresher eyes, because the first season was it seemed good, like engaging, it pulled you in, and then it just went off the rails. So I'm trying to rewatch it, see if maybe years later.
0: I don't think so. Season one was really good, and I don't know what the fuck they did after it. That was like a huge turnaround. It was like, oh, this show is great, and then it's like, this show is garbage now. It was
1: exactly. Bad. And I've only made it. I'm only like towards the end of season one now again. So I don't know if my findings will be the same as they were originally when the show came out. But
0: Twin Peaks is good. It's a little bit slow, if I remember, but it's a fun, it's just a weird show, you know, but it's David Lynch. I love him. Rest in peace, David.
1: But, have you seen the review of Forrest McNeil?
0: No.
1: Okay. You might be interested in that. It's a show where this guy does reviews of different things. They pretend that people are sending in suggestions, but obviously it's all fake. And then, so it's like for having a great body. And then, so he goes off and he has to find a way to get a great body working out. You know, he can't do it quickly. So he goes and like faking it. And, divorce. He has a wife. He actually divorces her. And like they do a whole arc through the whole, you know, the series about he divorces her, then he comes back to her and she's like, what are you doing? Are you doing another review? And he's like, yeah. So it's good quirky show from, I don't know, 10 years ago, 15 years ago, Comedy Central, I think.
0: Yeah, I see it now. I gotta get like a list, because I always find all these like, I listen to like movie review shows and all this stuff, and I always hear like things I want to see and I want to watch, and like, I'll remember it. And then I just totally forget all about it. This is just like,
1: yep.
0: So I should make a list of things I want to watch. Let me start this up here.
1: I've done that, and I've started making lists. And I have a list on my computer in a text file on my desktop. I have a list on my phone. I have another list somewhere else on my computer. And I never return to the list. I just keep making more lists.
0: You need a Google Keep works pretty well.
1: That might be worth
0: because you know it's on your phone, your computer, it's everywhere.
1: Keep the list everywhere.
0: Yep,
1: be tracked all over.
0: Well, yeah, you know, you're going to get tracked either way, man. They're watching. The flock cameras are out there. Go flock yourself.
1: How do we stay invisible from the flock cameras? Is there a cloak?
0: All these clothing companies come out with these, the AI can't see you if you wear this hideously ugly raincoat.
1: Or a mask that has like 17 eyes or something.
0: Yeah, so you could go out and you could look like a nutbag and the AI won't see you, but everybody else will.
1: Yeah, but everyone else will, yeah. Yes.
0: Like, what the fuck is that guy doing? Don't look at me, you can't see me. There was a really good book. Oh, God. I forget the name of it, but it's about... man. It's not Ender's Game. There's a book about like some
1: beginner's game
0: video game designer dies, and when he dies, it sets off like a kill switch, and it sets the whole it turns reality into like a video game. And
1: Tron.
0: It's kind of like that, but I'll have the name of it soon. And some guy has like a ring of invisibility. Basically, it would like stop the cameras from seeing everything that he's doing and stuff. But it was a really cool book about game designer who died. I'll find it.
1: Find it. Look for it. Chris, seek it.
0: Chris something.
1: Retrieve it.
0: God, I can't find it.
1: Visualize it.
0: I'm trying to visual.
1: Remote view it.
0: He used to be my favorite author, too. I, like, read all of his books, and now I don't remember it. My brain is leaving me.
1: Cormac McCarthy. John Carmack.
0: 11. I know I can find it. Book about moon exploding. 70s. And that's not. No, it wasn't Neal Stephenson. That's not it. Oh, fuck. All right.
1: Stephen Nielsen.
0: No, it's not him either. It's a newer guy. Book with people. With anti-gravity belts. Not Bruce Sterling.
1: Emmanuel.
0: Oh, jeez, I can't... This is killing me. He had like a Spanish name, too. He's like a white guy with a Spanish name.
1: Javier Bardem.
0: Yes, that guy. I think he's going to be in the next... movie.
1: Bond movie.
0: Yeah. You know, I hate life. When there's so much stuff that I know, but I don't know, and it makes me feel like a retard. It's
1: I'm trying to help.
0: I know, but it's just making me feel even more retarded because you're telling me more things that I know that I don't know. I feel retarded.
1: That's the secret of life. When you know that you don't know, that's when you know.
0: And now you know something. Have you been listening to No Agenda?
1: I'm waiting till it comes back for real. I know Darren has been holding down the fort, but I'm waiting till Adam resurfaces.
0: Well, yeah, I haven't listened. I heard Adam's been on it, but I don't know if he's like on it for long. It wasn't tomorrow. But it's basically just Darren's show with the other guy. They're doing Planet Rage,
1: right? So yeah, that when I tuned in, I guess on Sunday, probably like at the beginning, maybe I think. I heard them, and then I didn't keep listening. I'm waiting, kind of curious to hear Adam, whatever. I figure whatever the announcement or progression or whatever they decide to do with the show is not going to be revealed until Curry comes back. So I'm just waiting.
0: I heard patiently. He's supposed to be on the show tomorrow. I heard he's been on the show, but... I also three people on a podcast. I don't like that. I'm like when there's
1: that might be too much.
0: It is,
1: especially if they're not in the same room.
0: Yeah. I think two people on a podcast is perfect. One person's hard, unless it's they're a really interesting kind of guy.
1: Or they have a sewer experience.
0: That's true. If you share. Have open lines and stuff. But yeah, I'll probably tune in tomorrow to see how it goes with Adam on it. I've been listening to Adam's show where he's with the pastor. It's called We Get to Do This. And it's very religious, but it's weird.
1: Okay.
0: Because I think the pastor guy, he like dominates the show.
1: That's a weird dynamic. I didn't think Adam would let someone dominate the show.
0: I know. I think it feels I'm not bashing on him, but it feels like Adam is he like looks up to this guy.
1: So he might be I see.
0: So it's like Adam like will talk in the beginning about like something like, oh, this is interesting. Adam's talking about something, and then the pastor guy will start talking. You know, I don't hate it, but he'll just start talking about everything. Like, oh, and then I went down to the church down there, and these people are great, and then this and that. I'm like, oh, man, but Adam was talking about something else. I want to hear that. But
1: so it's pretty much pastor's show featuring Adam.
0: Yeah, that's what it feels like. But you know, I still listen to it. I'm not like a religious guy, but it's kind of, you know, whatever. I don't hate religion. I find religion interesting.
1: Once there's everything is interesting in a way. It might be interesting in a bad way or a good way, but you know, there's always an angle.
0: This is true. All right, so I remember the guy's name is the author's name is Daniel Suarez.
1: Okay, yes, that sounds Hispanic.
0: And he wrote, what was the name of the book? Books. What's the name of the damn book now? Damon. There we go. Cyber thriller, a dark cyber thriller about an automated program left behind by a dead game genius that begins tearing apart human society. And yeah, it was a really good book. If you want to read a good book, I would say read that one.
1: So wait. The title of the book is
0: Damon, Daemon. Damon.
1: Okay. Is Damon the main character, or is Damon some sort of the system?
0: Damon's if you're into computers, Damons are like bots, basically. Yeah, it's okay. Like a Linux daemon. And it starts to, after he dies, it starts to take over the world and turns the world into like a video game. And it's kind of like what's going on now with flock cameras and stuff.
1: That might be good, because I'm looking for a book to kind of sink in, maybe not necessarily nonfiction, so that would be a fiction one like that would might be a good target
0: to acquire. I was into a lot of his books. Yeah, he came out with a whole bunch of good ones. I haven't read any of his newer ones, but he did a whole book about, it was called Kill Decision, all about drones and how drones swarm and kill people and stuff. And he wrote that in 2012. So he's...
1: Okay, well, yeah, we got another 5 years.
0: Yep. Oh, it's just going to be scary, man. It's like you hear the buzz.
1: Picking up my drone tomorrow.
0: Ooh. What kind of drone are you getting?
1: Just a basic one, just to like not a DJI, but another probably Chinese one from Micro Center.
0: Yeah, is DJI still illegal here? Their drones?
1: You know, you can get them. They're available. They're pretty expensive though. They started like $500, go up to $2,000, but I'm getting one for like $200.
0: A something drones. Let's look.
1: A something drone. Microson. Adam 2.
0: The Adam 2.
1: I think that might be the name.
0: Let's see what we got here. $299. That looks like a scary fucking drone. Comes with a. It hooks up to your phone.
1: No, the one I'm getting was with a remote that has a screen on it.
0: Yeah, okay.
1: But you can. I think it's a little cheaper. Then I have to drive out. I have to drive out a few miles tomorrow to get it because it's not available nearby. And then Amazon has it for like $150 more, which is crazy.
0: I always wanted a drone, but I always feel like I'd lose it. Like I'd fly it and it would like break and land on a roof or something, and I wouldn't be able to get it back.
1: I've accepted that possibility, and I'm fully prepared that within the first 45 minutes that I experiment with outdoor flight, it will end up on a roof or crashing into someone's window.
0: Just don't crash into their
1: face.
0: Not
1: intentionally, of course, because I would not look into someone's window, of course.
0: Oh, yeah.
1: It's just, you know, the controller got stuck.
0: Yeah, for real. Once they make, I don't know, why can't they make these engines quieter?
1: Yeah, it spins so fast. Yeah. I think it's just the air. You can't, maybe you can't, if you can, like, redirect the air better. I don't know. I think that the sound comes more from the disturbing of the air rather than the engine.
0: That's true.
1: So,
0: yeah, that's true. Stop disturbing that air. Quit it. The best decision that I have to buy a drone, super easy to flight. That's
1: I'm going to fly it right into the sewer.
0: Bring it on down here. I got a net gun waiting for it.
1: Yeah, you got to build one of those giant rifles that they have to defeat the drones.
0: Yeah, man. This wow, it's small. It looks good. It looks like a good little drone.
1: It's like a phone. Yeah, it's like a phone with, you know, just the quadcopter things attached.
0: Yeah.
1: Very small.
0: Wow, it fits right into the palm of the hand over here. Look at that shit.
1: And then you can stick it in your pocket, and is that a drone in your pocket, or are you just happy to see me?
0: Yeah, man. Yeah, I thought, yeah, that's... That looks fun. That looks fun. Maybe one day, once I got money, I'll buy a drone. Because it'd be cool to fly it around where I'm at in the city over here. I'm in Brooklyn. Yeah, I'd be flying that. Uh-huh. I'm surprised I don't hear more drones flying around the area.
1: That's what I'm wondering, too, because I'm also in the city. And I thought, you know, like, get some cool aerial shots from, you know, like lakefront and stuff, and but I don't see anyone doing that. Occasionally I've seen them on the internet, you know, people posting videos of Chicago and drone flight, but I don't actually see them.
0: Ah, don't stop that. Stop that, Stevie Wonder.
1: Blind and deaf, can't hear if people are talking.
0: I already wasn't really blind, Stevie Wonder. I heard he was faking it.
1: Like, he must be deaf then. Yeah, I saw him catching the microphone.
0: It's like, Stevie, you're supposed to be blind. Oh, yeah.
1: There was a soccer game, blind people playing soccer, and there was one guy running from one end of the field to the other to score a goal, and he's going between people. Like, he's making cuts left and right, and the video that, when I saw it, somebody reposted it and said, that guy's not blind.
0: Well, to be legally blind, even like legally blind people could still probably see a little bit. Most blind people are like totally, totally blind.
1: It's probably one of those where it just, you know, like sees a shadow or something, you know, where if you're close enough.
0: That was like one of the biggest lies I was ever told growing up, man. Like, oh, I always thought blind people couldn't see anything, but most blind people could still see.
1: Right.
0: Damn. I've been lied
1: to. We're all kept in the dark.
0: Yeah.
1: And the darkest setting. Can you see the dark setting?
0: Yeah, I can. I can.
1: The dark has set.
0: Look at that. Thanks for the call. Caller? Yeah, I would expect there'd be more, like, I would see more drones in the area, but why don't police use them? Why don't police have drones flying out of their cop car and stuff, looking for people, you know, looking around for people, trying to find the criminals flying around and stuff? I know they do, but I'd never, like, I go outside at least for like 5 minutes a day, and I don't see any of that stuff. I want a drone to pick up my laundry. I don't think the pocket ones could do that, though. You need the big ones for that shit. Where was I? Talking about going outside and stuff. Spirit Halloween. Spirit stores are open. I was walking around the neighborhood last week, and the Spirit store opened up. So I'm looking at the Halloween costumes. I want to see what they got here. Let's see the women's costumes. You know, see what the ladies can be dressing up as this year. We got a adult sassy Velma costume. It's always weird that the adult costumes say adult in it. It always just feels like it's kinky that way. It's like, oh, this is adult. Like, don't you? Isn't that just the size? When you buy like a shirt from a store, it's not like, it doesn't say adult shirt. It says, here's a shirt. And then you look at the size, it says adult. But, oh, wow, what is this? What is this hoochie girl wearing over here? Does it come with the shoes, too? Is this official Scooby-Doo? Like, did Scooby-Doo give the official, you could do this? It's a sexy, it's like a sassy. They don't even call it sexy Velma costume, but she's wearing like a belly shirt and a mini skirt, and they just call it Sassy Velma dash Scooby-Doo. Does it come with the wig? It doesn't even tell you everything that, oh. It's officially licensed. Scooby-Doo is officially licensing dirty, dirty, dirty girl costumes. Comes with a shirt, a skirt, knee-high socks, and glasses. Ugh, it's polyester and spandex. These things are just, like, why don't you just buy, there's no point in buying costumes, because costumes are always, like, it feels disgusting on your body, because it's made of polyester and spandex. Just buy a fucking yellow shirt and a red skirt. What's wrong with these people? What's wrong with these people? Why I gotta do that? We got adult Spider Girl costume. Nah, is there any? Oh, we got a. There we go. This is what I like. I like the adult Scooby Doo dress costume. That's what I'm talking about. Hey, girl, you got your collar on and your little Scooby snack. Does it actually say Scooby Doo on the bottom of the skirt there? And the tail is in the wrong spot. The tail is coming out of her back. I don't know what's going on here. Do we have any Flintstones? Like, I kind of understand Scooby-Doo, because I still see Scooby-Doo cartoons on, but what was the last time you saw a Flintstones anything anywhere? I don't think Flintstones is... Then again, I think Jim Carrey's going to do another, like, a Jetsons movie now. So where's the Jetson costume? Here we go. We got the kids' costumes now. We got the K-pop Demon Hunter stuff. And then Art the Clown. This is not even called Art the Clown. This is just adult little pale girl costume. Oh, Terrifier. Okay, yeah. So this is an Art the Clown. I've never seen Terrifier. Is Terrifier good? Anybody? Or is it just like silly gore shit? I'm not a big fan of just like silly gore horror. I do really like Texas Chainsaw Massacre and stuff and all that. But I always thought Terrifier never really piqued my interest. Like I don't think I've ever seen one of these movies. Maybe I'll have to do that. I'll have to watch a Terrifier movie with Art the Clown. I know Leatherface doesn't really make sense. It's just a crazy family and he wears people's skin and he carries around a chainsaw. But Art the Clown, I think he's like supernatural. I don't even know what he is. It just doesn't make any damn sense to me. What do we got for these girl costumes? Oh, here we go. If you see a girl wearing a plankton costume, this is like a full body. How do you even see out of this costume? This is the most expensive costume here, too, at $54.99 for a plankton full body costume. Now that is, you know, hot girls gonna be wearing that one right there. So, there's 20 pages of costumes here. adult lobster costume, Lilo and Stitch. This is all right. Let's look at the dudes' costumes now, because I can't wear these. This is, what is this? This is just a bodysuit. This girl's like, oh, I'm gonna go with a bodysuit. Can you see any? Can you see a camel toe here? A little bit. There's a little camel toe showing through. What is that over here? What's going on? Hello, Mrs. Camel Toe. How are you doing? Let's go back to the men's costumes here. I want to see it. I went to the store. The only thing I saw in the store that I kind of liked was they have a Jason mask. It was the Jason mask from the video game. So it was like the purple one. I was like, that's cool. I might pick that up. Maybe I'll go as video game Jason. Men's costumes. What do we got here? Oh, wow. We got Despicable Me. Got a full-sized fucking Minion costume. Oy, oy, oy. Scream ghost-faced costumes. We got hot dogs and bananas. There we go. I gotta get this here. Why would Jason... Like, there's an adult Jason universe work shirt costume. It's the Jason mask, and then he's wearing a shirt that says Jason on it. I don't think I've ever seen that in one of the movies. Add Jason. Jason goes to work, yeah. Oh, he's really creepy right here. He's got his hand like he's going to feel your butt or something. There is a inflatable Rota the Hutt costume. Rota the Hutt from Mandalorian and Grogu. I don't think anybody's going to be wearing that. If anybody sees that this year, basically it looks like... what's the other Hutt? Boba the Hutt? I'm not a big Star Wars fan. Boba Fett? No, not Boba Fett. Jabba the Hutt. There we go. Because I thought this was Jabba the Hutt, but he looks diesel. It's like a diesel Jabba the Hutt. This is about $80 for this junk right here. If anybody sees a Road of the Hutt costume guy running around, let me know. Look at that tail. Look at that diesel tail they got on this thing. It's got like an inflatable 5-foot-long tail coming out of his ass. He's going to be knocking everything over. This is the most annoying costume I've ever seen. Oy, oy, oy. Mandalorian Grogu. So happy that's over. Oh, they got the Toy Story T-Rex guy for $80. Jeez, who's going to spend $80 for one night? You know, maybe that's just the poor in me speaking. Just me being poor saying, you know. So, you know, if you think about it, $80 isn't too much money. But it's for one night. What are you going to do with this after? Are you going to keep this thing? I don't know if anybody's going to wind up how often do you keep your Halloween costumes? The only Halloween costume I got a black wig that I used for Spock. I still have that somewhere, and I have a Star Trek shirt, but I just wear the Star Trek shirt like as a normal shirt anyway. I never keep Halloween costumes, and especially if they're like giant inflatable ones. Yeah, none of these are very cool. Oh my god, an adult Tinky Winky Teletubbies costume for $50. Who wants to go as a Teletubby this year? I could dress up as the Gimp from Pulp Fiction? Probably. I could probably do that. I wouldn't do that, but I probably could. I don't. Do they sell that in Spirit Halloween? I love Spirit Halloween. That's here we go. We got a guy on a toilet bowl. I guess you could deflate the thing and then keep it. Let's go to the phone line. Hello, caller. How you doing?
2: Good. How are you?
0: I'm looking at a costume of a guy taking a shit.
2: Yeah, I can hear you. I think I want to look the one hut. Flotilla the Hutt.
0: Flotilla the Hutt. Yeah, there was a hut
2: want to go with that, I think.
0: These costumes are...
2: Nothing says Halloween like lugging around this big-ass tail.
0: Yeah, I know. The inflatable costumes are too much. I don't like costumes that are inflatable. Yeah. Just... No, don't do inflatable costumes. The only inflatable costume... I like the one with the alien that's, like, stealing you. They're, like, holding you, and you got the legs. That one's interesting.
2: You know what the inflatable costumes are good for? The videos online of the guys going up with spray and fart spray inside of them when people are wearing them into the fan.
0: Yeah.
2: And seeing how fast it gets taken.
0: They all shaking. Start all shaking and stuff.
2: Yeah. It's quite entertaining.
0: I like this. They got a cool Cyclops costume with the fake abs and everything.
2: Does it have it where it turns your two eyes into one, or?
0: Oh, no, I'm not talking about, like, the Odyssey Cyclops. I'm talking about X-Men. X-Men 97. We got an X-Men 97 here for...
2: Oh, okay. Is this Spirit? You're looking on their Spirit site, or?
0: Yeah, man.
2: Okay.
0: I'm trying to find that mask that I want to buy. There's a Jason mask. I think it's only, like, $12 or some shit, so that's in my price range, you know, for right now.
2: I think like 95% of the women's costumes are bloody versions of whatever they are.
0: Yep.
2: Which I'm not complaining about it, you know.
0: Nope.
2: But nope. Yeah. So anyhow.
0: Yeah, you know, these women going around dressing up like this, and then you whistle. And you catcall them, and they get mad and stuff. It's like, what are you getting mad about? You look at your Scooby Doo in a mini skirt with your ass hanging out. Like, that's not Scooby Doo. Doesn't wear a mini skirt.
2: Wait, Scooby Doo.
0: I'm a Scooby Doo you in the booty hoo.
2: I think that's Fred or Shaggy, one or the other.
0: Here we go. That is the Jason. $21 for a blue Jason mask.
2: A blue?
0: Yeah, it's from the video game, from the Nintendo Friday the 13th video game.
2: Oh, okay. The old school blue.
0: Yeah, like, why was he blue in the video game?
2: Is it like 8-bit or 8-bit? I think that was in, wasn't it? Because there was one in Zombie Ate My Neighbors too, and I think that had a blue hue to it.
0: If they did, they were copying the Nintendo thing, I think, but... Yeah, are you getting dressed up for Halloween this year?
2: No, probably not.
0: Yeah.
2: It's... Well, I mean, I'll put on clothes. You know, I'm not going
0: to go out naked. I'm going naked.
2: So, you know, when am I going to try that again?
0: Yeah, I haven't gotten dressed up for Halloween in a long time. I just, sometimes I'll just throw a mask on or whatever, but that's about really it.
2: Yeah, I used to put something on if I was handing out candy, but ain't got no goddamn kids that come here anymore. If I do, it's probably like maybe, I don't know, it's probably coming, there's probably been a resurgence, but there's a lot of old people on the street that don't have kids that age anymore, and you know, their grandkids trick-or-treat wherever the hell they trick-or-treat at, so.
0: There's a lot of kids where I am, so there's the Halloween gets a little bit crazy over here.
2: What do you hand out?
0: I go out and I get shit. I got a kiddo, so I go trick-or-treating. Oh, okay. He really likes the scream masks. Every year he wants to be the fucking Ghostface killer.
2: Well, it is a very put together mask, you know.
0: Yeah.
2: Kind of got a lot going for it.
0: There's something really creepy about like a 3 foot tall murdering ghost face killer.
2: Do you give him a knife?
0: Give him a knife or anything.
2: Oh, come on. You got to give him a knife.
0: because he just likes to grab whatever. He likes the Harley Quinn's hammer. So he's got like a fake Harley Quinn's hammer. So he's got that and the screen mask. It's like, all right, whatever.
2: Sounds perfect.
0: Yep.
2: Nailed it.
0: So he already has like two of the screen masks. This year he wants the Scarecrow version of it. He's like, I want the Scarecrow one. I'm like, you have like fucking three screen masks. You can want another one?
2: There's a Scarecrow version?
0: Yeah, Scarecrow Ghost Face. Let's see. Yeah, there it is. This is what he wants. And it always gets so hot in these things because it covers your whole head and he never fucking even wears it either. He's just like, it's hot in there. I don't want to wear it.
2: Yeah, because it's usually that or it's raining. You can waterproof the thing.
0: Spray with chemical?
2: Yeah.
0: Here you go, kid. This will help you when you're older.
2: Lay down some Camp Dry on here.
0: Yep.
2: You'll be fine inside this plastic face Camp Dry sprayed outfit.
0: I like the half masks. Like, there's like werewolf mask, it's just like the top part kind of straps on. It's just like the top part of your face, so your mouth is open and stuff. That makes it easy.
2: Oh, yeah. Yep.
0: Those are my
2: favorite. I don't mind
0: masks.
2: the full face mask. I had a couple of those. I had like the hobo. And then I had a Tricky Dick Nixon. Math. So.
0: You could, was that Point Break, the surfer movie?
2: Yeah, I was going to say, then years later, there was Point Break. And then I was like, man, I wish you would have kept that mask. It would have been cool. It could have been Point Break and
0: yeah,
2: shit.
0: For real. You could have a surfboard in that thing. Fucking.
2: Yeah.
0: Oh, Halloween, it's coming.
2: Kind of early for, well, I guess it is coming. They got to get their business in sometime.
0: Yeah,
2: I'm sure that's the next big holiday, isn't it? Well, other than Labor Day weekend coming up.
0: Well, yeah, that's for barbecues and getting drunk. It's,
2: yeah.
0: It's not really a huge holiday.
2: You can put on a costume if you want.
0: I guess so.
2: Everybody will be so drunk, though, they won't notice.
0: Oh, your niece is dressed up like a whore again.
2: Gosh.
0: It's for Halloween. It's for Halloween. It's Scooby-Doo.
2: It's patriotic, aren't you?
0: Labor Day costume. Let's see. What the hell is this? Hello.
2: Rosie the Riveter. Probably Rosie the Riveter.
0: No, it's
2: sexy Rosie the Riveter. Or slutty, I'm sorry. She's slutty Rosie the Riveter.
0: There's a costume with a girl that just has the tape on her nipples.
2: Well, she's a working girl. So
0: Labor Day. She's got like a thong. What the hell is this? Go to this website. Hey, feather strap rhinestone fringe harness.
2: I don't think you can get a W-2 for a butt slut, so just saying.
0: I'm going to get kicked off Twitch if I keep looking at these. What's going on here? Hello. It's like, if you buy lingerie for $30, it's going to be disgusting. These things are things will probably melt in your ass crack.
2: That's you know, as is tradition.
0: Yeah, I guess. Like if you're gonna
2: candy.
0: Why get lingerie from a costume shop? Just go to like a
2: lingerie shop.
0: Yeah, like go to a lingerie. No, you gotta get it for a costume. It's gotta be a costume. It's like, no. Disgusting. And it's always weird, too, because you're walking around, like, Spirit Halloween with your kid, and then there's, like, this section with, like, all of the hoe stuff. It's like...
2: like the hoe bag department?
0: Yeah, the hoe bag department's there. And, you know, I don't care. But my kid's young, but I let him walk through it. I'm not a pastor or anything. I'm like, yeah, sure. Look at this kid. Look at this shit. He's like, he's pointing to one. He's like, this is for pretty girls, and this one's for ugly girls. I'm like, yeah, that's right, kid. You're right. I forget. Yeah, he's a little funny dude. There's a penis costume too. I made sure to show him that. I was like, hey, look at this one, kid. You could be a big pecker.
2: You can aspire to be a big pecker one day.
0: Yeah, man. Look at this adult penis inflatable costume.
2: Was it a blow up one with the fan in it?
0: Yeah, it's got to be because those balls are huge.
2: So you could spray the poop spray in it, and it would be a
0: Oh, this is racist. There's only one color. It's beige. What if I want to be a chocolate one?
2: Like the black. Yeah. Yeah.
0: Size, hey. One side fits most.
2: They're not fulfilling my dream of wanting to be a huge black dong all my life.
0: Yep, you're right. No fun, sir. He is circumcised, too. That'd be fun if it was like an uncircumcised one. You could pull the hood up.
2: People would think you're like the thing from Tremors. Are you the thing from Tremors? You're like, no. I'm just on
0: No, let me pull the skin down here. Hold penis. On.
2: No, there isn't Jaws down here. I'll show you what's down here.
0: Oh, God. This one's got... Hold on. It was great. I went bar hopping. When I entered, everyone got quiet. I'm a teacher at an elementary school and decided to wear this. The kids loved my costume. Recommend to any person.
2: Oh, wait, what? Is this the penis one?
0: Yeah, this is the comments under the penis one. I wore this.
2: I'm a teacher. Wait, what?
0: This one says, very penile, much flaccid. I wore this to my Halloween gig last Friday night. The girls sure got a hoot out of it. I was very popular. Very demoralizing, though.
2: Wow. That review took a turn at the end. That was like a plot twist. He was like, it was starting out good, and he was leading you down the trail of, a happy ending. And then it was like, the depression that I went through at the end was enough to make me circumcise myself.
0: Wait, where? How do people put comments? Like, there's no place to write. I want to write a comment. I want to say one size didn't fit all. I damn near broke her in half. This thing is huge. Oh wait, there's more reviews. Oh,
2: well, sir. Well, sir, if you're looking for your money back, you're not going to get it.
0: It was good, but sticky.
2: Sir, did you read the fine print? It says all costumes may be sticky at any time. In the event of stickiness, try washing them.
0: How do you put... I have an account. I'm signed in. So I'm waiting to get a coupon for this shit, man. They usually give out like a 20% coupon. That's what I'm going to strike.
2: Oh, they're like the Hobby Lobby of costumes. They give you got to go online for the fancy coupon.
0: Yeah, man. I'm so poor right now. I'm coupon hunting so I could dress up like a big dick.
2: I'm not necessarily hurting, but... I'm a big fan of coupons, especially when it gets you on groceries, because the grocery store is a little less irritating when you got a pack of coupons with you.
0: I could write a review.
2: Are you writing?
0: I found it. Add a headline. Why cut?
2: Disappointed. Shade not dark enough, and no uncertain option.
0: One size didn't fit all. I'm gonna give it 4 stars. Authentic looking, fits well.
2: 4 flaccid penises and a.
0: Add your own prose. Stiff. Oh, a con. Too white. Too white.
2: Not enough girth.
0: No, yeah. Not girthy enough. There we go. Best use. Where to school or work?
2: Church.
0: Describe yourself. Religious. Really, court. Religious.
2: Court. Where at the court?
0: Where's the court? Court. There we go. Added. Was this a gift? No. Comments.
2: Wait, there's an option if it was a gift? Yeah. Okay. Here, I got you this pizza costume. Wow, thanks.
0: My mom got it.
2: I was kind of always looking for it. This is handed down generation to generation. Your father wore this penis costume before you.
0: Loved it, but I wanted a black uncut one. There we go.
2: No uncut crown option.
0: All right, let's see if this goes through. Would you recommend it to a friend? Yes. Ah. I could add an image. I should just take a picture of a dick. Oh no, I was Nick at nicktherat.com. All right, submit review. There we go. Is it gonna go through? I think it's gonna go through. An error occurred submitting this form, an ad blocker. I'm not going to deal with this shit right now. Fits swell. Oh, yeah. It's a good fit. Is there a giant vagina costume? This is kind of sexist.
2: That's what I was kind of curious about. I'm just thinking that.
0: Let's see. Vagina. Nothing comes up for vagina. A penis comes up for vagina. This is where all the trans people are getting confused here.
2: I think you got to make those on. I think, if anything, the Pussy Hat Riots of, what was it, 2016 or whatever, back when those were... I think they taught us that women can stitch their own vaginas.
0: Oh, yeah, yeah.
2: And make them multiple layered, with or without hair. And they'll wear them to events around town.
0: That they will. Pussy
2: hat. But there's not a penis in sight, unfortunately. A lot of scissoring in public.
0: Do people still wear the pussy hat?
2: You know what, I see stuff on like social media every once in a while of a person that's got a something in their profile with them wearing a pussy hat, so it's rare.
0: According to Gemini, pussy hat is no longer popular.
2: No, I wouldn't think it is, but I think you still got some of these people that are still holding out.
0: Fading presence.
2: They've moved on to making themselves look stupid in other ways.
0: Nobody wants some old pussy hat. Want that nice new pussy hat.
2: God. Have you noticed how bad your pussy hat smells of fish lately?
0: Gotta wash that pussy hat.
2: You gotta wash that pussy hat.
0: Got some cobwebs up in there.
2: Might I suggest having doses of vinegar?
0: Let's see what Gemini thinks about nobody wanting an old pussy hat. While the hats are no longer common in sight at street protests, they actually hold significant value in other spaces, like museum collections. That's some old-ass pussy.
2: Carrying your fucking groceries?
0: Personal keepsakes. It's a hand-me-down.
2: Keepsake. Here's when your grandmother was coming up to go out and knit this hat.
0: Your retarded grandmother put this on her head. It doesn't even
3: look like and listen to Madonna talk about a vagina on stage for 3 hours. It was amazing.
0: Doesn't even look like a pussy. Like, what?
3: No, I didn't understand. I mean, it looked like a cat hat.
0: Yeah, now that I'm thinking about it.
3: It was a pussy cat hat, but it was like, I don't know, it was pink. But then there were ladies at those protests that full-on made, they had quite the sewing skills to make vagina costumes. And some bedazzling skills here and there.
0: Oh my, okay, so it's supposed to look like a pussy cat. What a fucking...
3: Yeah.
0: That's dumb. Oh, now that's a pussy hat. This girl's got, she looks like...
3: Now that's a pussy hat right there.
0: She looks like the worm from Dune.
3: That's the one I'm talking about. That one's burned into my brain from back then. And she had put the layers and everything. She has to, like, I don't know, is it bad taste to go up to people that are dressed like that in an event and be like, "Oh, you have really nice stitch work on your pussy here."
0: Oh, wow. This one's cool. This one's got ovaries attached to it or something.
3: Yeah, I think there was a couple of different elaborate versions that I saw on the different arenas out there. They kind of just dress in costumes a lot now, though. So they're probably big customers at a Spirit Halloween. You know, they could probably think about staying open a little bit more in the year because a lot of them show up in different outfits.
0: That's true. Well, they'd probably lose money.
3: Somebody tried to explain to me one time that it was they tried to make the parallel of, do you know why MLK wore a suit when he protested?
0: Why?
3: Well, to hold himself as a man of dignity that was, held himself in high praise, and they would be less apt to beat up a man that looked like a holy figure or a well-dressed person.
0: Oh, I thought it was because he was hitting on chicks.
3: But yeah, exactly. And then on top of it, that's what these people think, like, hey, we dress in a costume, so they won't beat us up if we start beating them up.
0: Let's see. Did Martin Luther King wear a suit to pick up chicks? Let's see if... Oh. No, it's... I thought he wore it to pick up chicks. Oh, well. But he was an adulterer.
3: I think that was Jesse Jackson. Jesse Duck.
0: How many women did he cheat on his wife with? Holy shit.
3: Thousands?
0: That's way more than I thought.
3: He hitting like Wilt Chamberlain numbers?
0: No, 40.
3: 34,000 women.
0: 40 women.
3: 40? Damn, well, that is more than what I thought.
0: He engaged in affairs with roughly 40 different women during his adult life and marriage.
3: Wow.
0: How do you have time to protest when he's fucking all these women?
3: Well, a lot of energy there, Martin.
0: Jesus Christ. There's a picture of his wife. Her hair looks fake. Is this a real picture?
3: Yeah, it's like spray. Does it like? Seems like it's like hairsprayed to the max. Almost.
0: Looks like there's like feathers in her. Plastic. Like she's wearing a nest on her head, or is that a hat? I can't.
3: Oh no, there's a hat. Usually she would wear. From the pictures that I remember seeing, they were always like pictures of them like going to church, or I think she dressed up like that when they would protest.
0: Jeez, man.
3: 40, damn.
0: That's why it was

0: Love the holes. Like, I gotta get old of the holes.
1: I have a dream that one day you will pay off on my mistresses.
0: How many of the 40 women that Martin Luther King slept with were white? Did he sleep with any white women?
1: I don't know. That's a good question.
0: Oh, this is stupid. There's no public racial breakdown or official count of the race of women mentioned.
1: that's a straight up like AI like weird answer.
0: Like, I want to know. Was he at least spreading the love? What was he? You know, if you're sleeping with 40 women, you know, you like, I'd want some Japanese. Mix it up a little bit.
1: Big. It was all big booty Latinas. had a taste for them. Insatiable.
0: Oh, man. How could the FBI, this makes me mad at the FBI. Like, if they're like keeping tabs on this guy, oh, he's sleeping with another one. Like, they're not saying what race she is. So what kind of work are the FBI doing?
1: I'm pretty sure they had fully documented MOs and what socioeconomic scale that lady was raised in. Her parents' names, everybody's social security number.
0: For real. Let's see. The FBI did not gather visual details like race, primarily because their surveillance was restricted to hidden audio wiretaps and room bugs. Come on. You know when he's having sex with a white woman or a black woman or an Asian woman by the sound?
1: Even from sound, too.
0: Yeah, man. Like, I know. I could definitely tell the difference in race of a woman getting fucked. These FBI people.
1: I mean, they probably would surveil him outside of wherever he was at, so they would know who he was coming in and out with.
0: Can I listen to the tapes? Can I hear these? I want to hear Martin Luther.
1: Yeah, that would be interesting.
0: Let's go to the museum and listen to Martin Luther fuck women.
1: Trying to think of what other tapes I've heard in the past that were kind of... I know there's who's it? I think that was Chuck Berry. He was into like farting on women or something like that.
0: Farting on women.
1: Yeah, and there's like audio of him going, and he's like, and then you could smell my pop.
0: Let's see. I'm seeing if I could get a FOIA, Freedom of Information Act, on those audio tapes. No, you cannot successfully obtain the audio tapes using Freedom of Information Act right now because the tapes are protected by a strict 50-year court date. When is that over? 1977?
1: Well, oh, is that the date?
0: Oh, my God. I can't wait till what? In 2027. It's coming up.
1: Is this going to be another one of those where they, oh, sorry, we have to extend it. Sorry.
0: Let's see. So in 2027, I can hear Martin fucking.
1: Martin fucking. Is that a German or a Dutch name?
0: My name is Martin fucking. Martin fucking. Let's see here. The exact contents of what you will hear in 2027 depends heavily. On the physical condition of the tapes and how the government handles remaining privacy laws. The raw audio logs, the tapes contain thousands of hours of ambient room recordings, telephone wiretaps, and fucking.
1: Huh. Well, that'd be a remix right there waiting to happen, huh?
0: This is great. I can't wait till they're on archive.org.
1: Definitely be a mixable collection of hits.
0: Let's see, what month do they drop?

0: up to you. January 31st, 2027. There we go.
1: Damn.
0: We're close. I was depressed before the show, but I think I now have,
1: looking up,
0: I have something to look forward to.
1: Prospect that you'll be able to hear Martin Luther King Jr. doing the nasty. I wonder how many other women they have recorded. Can't be all 40, could it?
0: Well, if they're saying that he was with 40 women, there's got to be tapes of 40 women. It's like,
1: you think there's really? Wow, this is an expensive audio collection of Martin Luther King fucking that you have here.
0: It's going to be on Pornhub.
1: Well, you know, I'm a little bit of an audiophile. So.
0: Now I know why they call them files.
1: Hello.
0: All right, now I got to go to XAI to do something here. Why am I doing? I shouldn't be doing this live on the air, but all right. So, hey, Grok, what would be some funny things we might hear Martin Luther King saying while he's adulterating 40 women? Adulterating 40 women on the FBI tapes that come out in January 2027. Alright, let's see what Grok says here. Thinking about my request.
1: They're gonna trace back that the original version of that track of "Oh My God." Back.
0: Okay, here we go.
1: Martin Luther King.
0: I have a dream that one day this bed will not be judged by the number of bodies on it, but by the content of its character. Also, pass the room service champagne.
1: Also, pass the room.
0: We got free at last, free at last. Thank God Almighty, I'm free at last of any remaining dignity on this particular hotel invoice.
1: What was it?
0: Free at last, free at last. Thank God Almighty, I'm free at last of any remaining dignity on this particular hotel invoice. The arc of the moral universe is long, but it bends towards whoever just knocked.
1: Wow.
0: We shall overcome the fact that the ice machine is all the way down the hall.
1: I like how he assumed that. Well, they must know that he must have been shacking up in hotels all over the place.
0: I hereby found the International Association for the Advancement of Pussy Eaters. What the fuck? I can't even read this. The Association for Advancement of Pussy Eaters. Membership is free. Dues are paid in enthusiasm. And the bylaws are whatever happens next.
1: Dues are paid in enthusiasm. Wow. That's amazing. That's a club we all want to join.
0: Injustice anywhere is a threat to justice everywhere, especially if the door doesn't lock properly. And finally, darkness cannot drive out darkness. Only light can do that. Somebody turn on the damn lamp so I can find my pants.
1: These will probably be some of his finest work when they come out. This is his finest work ever.
0: This is why I pay for XAI. Oh, God. I need a tissue. I'm dying here. I'm going to blow my nose into my sock. You ever use your sock to blow your nose into?
1: No, I use it for something else.
0: I blow other stuff into that.
1: And I'm going to go into great detail about that in just a few seconds here.
0: Oh, gosh. Let's see. Should I get more? Give me more.
1: Wait, there what?
0: We got 54 years ago, a great American signed the Emancipation Proclamation, and tonight I'm signing for another round of room service. Extra towels, please. These aren't sexy enough. Make them more sexy. Make them more about having sex with 40 random women, please. Jeez. I don't care about this. They talk about room service too much. Let's see.
1: Kind of weird, because wasn't he always speaking outside of hotels on a balcony and shit? That's right.
0: We know why. Like, he's busy out there.
1: That's what I'm saying. Like, he wasn't wasting any time. He's like, we got to get to the hotel. I'll just do the speech from there. The hoe will be there. We'll go in. I'll be in and out on the road. We'll...
0: Oh, man. Injustice anywhere is a threat to justice everywhere, especially if one of those 40 random women leaves her earrings behind and Coretta finds it. Nice. All right. And that's what AI is used for. That's about it.
1: It's the best thing that it's used for. Is it? Well, I don't know. Who knows? Imagine what it'll be like when those tapes come out.
0: Oh, well, I know what I'm going to do. I'm going to make AI making fake Martin Luther King fucking tapes and put it on YouTube and say they're the real ones. So I doubt anybody's going to think about looking for those in 2027.
1: Like, oh, yeah.
0: I'm going to be the first, and I'm going to get...
1: You'll be the first. You'll get all the likes.
0: I'm going to get all the likes for this shit. Oh, jeez. Servo's getting mad at me because I say please to the AI. You got to be nice.
1: Can't be a dick towards the AI.
0: Nah, you got to throw it...
1: But it becomes sentient and moving about. It's going to come after you. If you're mean,
0: they're going to get you. Oh, man. Have you been watching any good TV shows lately?
1: No, not much. Everything's, I don't know. I get through movies about 3/4 of the way sometimes and just turn them off because I get sick and tired of them.
0: I saw a really crappy movie.
1: It's called the one we're chatting. Channing Tatum lives in Toys R Us. I got 3/4 of the way through that and turned it off.
0: Oh, when he robs Toys R Us, that was not no good.
1: Oh well, he's like a convict, and he lives inside the Toys R Us because he's got like, and it's based on a true story. Supposedly, I got some guy that had like special forces training to be able to go and drop into some area and surveil people, and whatever he. In life was not doing on the up and up, and he ends up in prison, but somehow he escapes prison, and then he lives inside a Toys R Us for like a year or something, a year and a half. It's got Peter Dinklage in it, and yeah.
0: Yeah, I would probably turn
1: can't
0: that
1: remember
0: off,
1: who too. Else. Oh, Kirsten Dunst is the other person in it.
0: Oh, man. The last movie I saw was called Ingrid Goes West. I do not suggest watching it. It was pretty bad.
1: Didn't you see... I thought you went and saw the Spider-Man movie. Didn't you say you saw that?
0: No, I didn't see the Spider-Man. I didn't see the new one yet.
1: Okay.
0: I kind of want to see it, you know, but I didn't see it yet.
1: Okay.
0: You got that... The Punisher guy. I did watch the Punisher TV show a long time ago. I kind of liked it. It's pretty cool. But yeah,
1: I'd like to see Super Troopers 3 in the movie.
0: Is that new?
1: Yeah,
0: I didn't know they were coming. Yeah, look at that, 2026. Holy shit! Holy shit! I don't even think I saw part two.
1: Part two is pretty good. They're just dumb, funny movies.
0: A liter of cola.
1: it ragged on it, the second one ragged on Canada a lot. It's, you know, always fun.
0: I'll have to check that. Yeah, I don't think I ever saw part two. I really liked part one, but part one, I was probably like 5 years old when that came out.
1: Oh, okay. Yeah.
0: 2001. Yeah, I was high as fuck when that came out.
1: Beer Fest, too. There was another movie they did. I don't know if you ever seen that.
0: I think I did. I think I saw that one.
1: It's all right. It's kind of stupid funny. Like Super Troopers, but I would say that Super Troopers is a better movie.
0: I've been watching Reacher. Reacher! That big white guy.
1: The series?
0: Yeah.
1: Yeah.
0: I'm kind of enjoying it. He goes around, he punches people.
1: That's the one. Is that the one with the dude from The Office?
0: Maybe. I don't know. This big monkey guy, Alan Richson? Alan Richson?
1: Oh. I don't know if that's the guy from The Office or not, though.
0: So. I don't think I've ever saw him.
1: I can't remember his name. Oh, okay.
0: Big douche. Big douche.
1: There was that guy's in something. I'm trying to think of what the fuck he's in.
0: He has tattoos like that? But he must have did a lot of steroids, man. This guy's huge now. And they just saw a picture of him from 2020 and he's like thin. Ew. What kind of tattoos you got, dude? Dude, you have any tattoos?
1: No, I do not. Do you?
0: Nah. I'm happy I don't. When I was like 20, I was like, man, I kind of want to get a tattoo. I'm going to design it myself. I'm going to get it. And I never did it.
1: Really?
0: Yeah. I got a bunch of piercings.
1: A little rat.
0: I should get one of my rats tattooed on me. I'd been drawing them long enough, but.
1: Man.
0: I had my eyebrow was pierced. I had my eyebrow pierced. I had the top of my ear pierced. But,
1: Do you wear the piercings anymore?
0: Nah, I do have earrings, though. I got.
1: Do the holes fill up with anything, or no?
0: What'd you say?
1: Did the holes fill up with anything, or did they close themselves?
0: The one on the top of my ear closed. I still have, like, a scar on my eyebrow a little bit.
1: Oh, okay.
0: But other than that, yeah, it's...
1: Because I have an earring hole, and it kind of, every once in a while, it'll get, like, full of something, or...
0: Squeeze that goo out, man.
1: Yeah. So, but it's not often. Like, sometimes when a piece of dirt must get in there, and get nasty, you know.
0: Yeah. Yeah, it's just white blood cells, or some shit.
1: Yeah, yeah.
0: Bactine. Oh, man.
1: Oh, yeah. What are they used as? Oxy. Oxy for your skin.
0: Is it midnight in the sewer yet? Too. It's almost midnight in the sewer. Crap.
1: Are you playing absolutely no music tonight?
0: I do have a couple of music. I got some songs I got to play. I'm probably only going to play one or two. Man, I didn't even do... I didn't even do donation segment yet. Oh, crap. Oh, crap! Super Killer shipping? Super Killers is shipping, not Super Killer. I'll talk about that a little bit later. Oh, man. Once it hits midnight, I'm hanging up on you, dude.
1: What?
0: Once it hits midnight, I'm going to hang up on you.
1: So, wait, I got this long story to tell about Martin Luther having sex with my mother. Don't you want to hear it?
0: Yeah?
1: Yeah. Should I tell it to you, or I don't...
0: Yeah, tell me.
1: Do you want to hear it?
0: I really want to hear how Martin Luther King took your mother and brought her to a hotel. Yes. What is your mother white, or is she black? What is she?
1: She's white.
0: I Midnight in the Sewer, everybody. Thanks for the call. She was white. Well, after Martin Luther got his hands on her. Vito Gisualdi has a comic book that was supposed to come out 20 years ago called Super Killer, but instead Vito has a fan club of haters, and they made a comic, their own comic book called Super Killers, and it's coming out before Super Killer. It's ridiculous that this is actually happening. It looks pretty good. It looks cool. It's got like its own style going on there. Ray Ray is happy, and Clipper, and Johnny Rocket. All right, let's do donations. Let's get to the donation segment. I gotta get out of here soon. It's late. I got a junk I have to do tomorrow. We have a P.O. Box 90549, Brooklyn, New York, 11209. Yeah, there it is. Look at that. We got a... This is a value for value show. If you got any value out of the show, then send me some cash. Yay. Okay, we got... Let's go here. Let's open this up. Let's see what it is. She was white. Oh, man. That was funny stuff. Jam my box, people. I want you to jam it. Connect account 69 69 69. Sir Mike Roch, PhD, never ate a rat I didn't lick. Go fuck yourself. $2.69. Thank you so much for the $2.69, Doctor. You're the best around. Ain't nothing ever gonna keep you down. You're the best around. You could also donate by going to nicktherat.com/donate.html. Whoa. What is all this? Okay, that's something else here. One second. I think I have a couple donations here. Let us read them. I read initials, donations, amounts, and notes. That's what I do. So let's do it. First donation here. We have... So, the $2 bill was dimes. Donations aren't from me. Wait. Reread this here. I got a frog in my throat. So the $2 bill with dimes donations aren't from me, but I wish they were because that is a fantastic idea. Love and light and best price. Wait. This wasn't from you? I'm so confused. Tom Anonymous. Those rib tips, they're like the hub of the on the flavor wheel of life. Guy Fieri. Oh, no. I'm positive they were from Tom Anonymous, because I would read the note and it said Tom Anonymous. What? Tom Anonymous, I probably have the letters from you. I have the envelopes. I even donated to your show. I donated to the Daily Ratings podcast, and I asked you about the $2. And you told the whole story about where the $2 came from. You said you got a stack from the bank and you were going to do something with them, but then you were trying to get rid of them. And I thought that's why you were sending them to me. My brain hurts. Unless this is a... I don't know what's going on. I don't know what's happening here. But either way, Tom Anonymous sent me 1333. Now, if you like movie reviews that are consistent and don't have spoilers, go to the Daily Ratings podcast with Tom and Vin. I am freaking out right now. No, what, the $2 bills with dime donations aren't from me, but I wish they were because that's a fantastic idea. Wait. I'm really freaking out right now. We got 420 from KR. KR, thank you so much for the 420. You're the best. You're better than the others. Way, way better. I'm going to start talking like this from now on because why the hell not? And finally, KR, you know who comes with you, KR. TK. TK comes with KR all the time. 420 from TK. Thank you so much, TK. Thank you, KR. Thank you, Tom Anonymous. I'm gonna play a music break really quick, and I'm going to go look for evidence right now. Because I think I keep everything that everybody's ever sent me filed away. In a box, in a shoebox. I don't know what's going on. I'm really confused, but I'm going to go try to check it out right now. We're going to, those are, oh, actually, wait, you could also donate by going to twitch.tv, which I haven't loaded up yet. So just give me a 5 seconds here. Twitch.television. And also, thank you to Dr. Sir McCrotch, as always.
2: We need to do is capture the missionary.
0: Stop. Got stop it? That. I don't know what that is. It was Marvel Legends or some crap. 15 days ago, 15, 8 days ago. Trey from Philly resubbed for 50 months at Tier 1. They've been subbed for 56 months, 41 minutes ago. Thank you so much, Trey from Philly. And also Gigantify and Emote Streamed Asparagus used 30 bits 4 minutes ago. I don't even know what that means. Uh-oh, what'd you send me, sir? Yeah, I got some stuff growing. I don't know. People, I don't know what I got. I don't, I'm going to, you know, I'll be, we're going to take a quick music break. What should I play? I don't even know what I'm going to play right now. I don't even think I saved these in anywhere, but, yeah, let's listen to Tone Bone Machine with Good Work Today. We'll be right back. Thank you so much, Steamed Asparagus, for the bits.

0: All right, welcome back, everybody. Whose name is this? It either says tampons or Tom Anonymous. And if you could see, I think you could even see right there, you see those little marks? Those are where the dimes imprinted into the paper. So, unless I keep everything, I keep it all. I got Christmas cards and stuff from RC Mouse. I even kept whoever was sending me this insane stuff. I keep it all. I even kept. Somebody sent a picture of Ducky. So, Tom, either you are having a psychic break and you're going crazy, or you're just trying to drive me crazy.
1: Some of these things are weird.
0: I forget. I got this weird note from somebody with really nice handwriting from Joe Exotic, your most exotic fan. Oh, wow. Oh, wow, Joe. Look at this handwriting. If you're watching the stream here, your sexy voice made me harder. Oh, that was it. I got a whole bunch. I got files of stuff. I got stuff from Dan Franco in here. I got stuff from Dan Galloway in here. A binder of notes. But either way, Tom, I got you. I found it. I keep your notes. And I think that's proof. I think that is proof. Here's another note from you, Tom. You said happy anniversary, XXOXO with a T. I don't know if I could see any dime imprints in here, but all I know is that you sent those. You sent them, you son of a. Why are you lying to me, Tom? Why are you lying to me, Tom?
1: Okay. All right. I made a huge mess in the sewer now. I got to clean all this garbage up. Okay. All right. Ow. Ow.
0: All right, everybody. Well, let's see what we're here. Where are we now? We have some voicemail. I think we have some voicemail. Let's listen to some voicemail. Let's go to the voicemail machine. 917-719-5923. Radix, I went to the P.O. Box 2 days ago. I didn't go today because, you know, I went to the dentist today. I got a teeth cleaning. Man, those guys dig in there, bro. I always get tense and tight when they're doing it. I like curl my feet up, and I always have my legs crossed. I tighten my legs up, and I grab myself, and like, all right, just dig in there, bastard. Let's see here. I got one more voicemail, I think.
2: Guess what, Nicholas Rock? I got two leads. That's Hunger Kill Caps. LSD. I suppose really high quality stuff. And my friend, as like the same guy, he got like pure MDMA. You know, drop that. If you want to break out and get this stuff, cover.
0: Thank you for the call, and I hope you have the good LSD bicycle. I don't know what you said there, caller. My thing says, guess what, Nicholas Rack? I got killing. That's not your kill chance. LSD bicycle closer. Really high quality stuff. And my friend, if you want to talk over. That's what I got there. Now, my dentist is, I think he's an Iranian dude. I think he's an Iranian dude. He did tell me to floss. He's like, like I tell everybody, you got to floss more. Like, yep, I floss every now and then. yeah, I've been trying to floss more, but, you know. Ain't nobody got time for that. All right, everybody. Let's see. Do we have any gas blast? I think. Let me check my email really quick here. If you want, you could always email nickatnicktherat.com and you put gas blast into the title of it, and I'll read it on the air. Looks like I do have got a couple actually. Let's see. We got one from Bill from rural Ohio. Nick, last night around 2 a.m., I woke up to the sound of a child's laughter coming from the empty upstairs bedroom. My kids moved out years ago. When I opened the door, the room was freezing and the laughter stopped cold. The bed sheets were pulled back like someone had just gotten out. Never heard it again. Thought you'd want to know. It's kind of creepy there. Bill from rural Ohio. Isn't all of Ohio rural? Rural? Rural! It's a weird, weird, weird word. Rural's a weird word. We do have a lot more gas blasts, but I'm just going to read one more. I do have to skedoodle. But I do want to at least hit 2 hours of recording here. So let's read. Maybe we'll read a couple more. I don't know. I was going to talk about fairies tonight, but I never got to it. I never got to the point of talking about fairies. I also wanted to talk about lawns. I never really thought about lawns before, but apparently lawns are stupid. A long time ago, people would plant stuff to eat in front of their house. And then rich people that had castles were like, how could we, you know, flex on these peons? How about if we just had grass growing? And I was like, what? Really? And then I was thinking about it. I was like, you know, that sounds kind of right. And then there was a whole industry that brainwashed us to think that lawns were like cool, because there was like the lawnmower industry, the fertilizer industry, and the landscaping industry, I guess, and they embedded it into your brain so much that your house, you need a lawn out front, and homeowner associations, they'll like fine you. The city will come to your house and they'll lawn your mow. And then if you don't mow your lawn, they'll do it for you, and then they'll charge you for it. You get in trouble. Some HOAs don't let you grow your own food in front of your house. And now think about what a lawn is. It's just grass. And all you do, you don't eat the food. You don't eat grass. Grass does nothing. There's no place for like bugs to grow in the grass, like good bugs, like bees and butterflies and all that other shit. And then you waste your time. You have to mow the lawn. You go out there and you cut grass for what reason? Just so the grass could grow back and you could cut it again. So it's like wasted land in front of your house, and it's kind of retarded that we do this. You should be growing like little flowers and stuff out there. It's good for the bees and the butterflies. And apparently we lost a huge population of birds because there's no bugs for the birds to eat anymore, because you want to have a lawn in front of your house. I never really thought about it before, mostly because I live in a sewer and I don't have a lawn. But then I was like, you know what? That's right. Why do people doing this with their lawn?
3: Like, you always see, like, oh, I got to mow the lawn again. Oh, I got to send my kid out to mow the lawn. Why are you guys out there mowing the lawn? I might have a lawn in the future, you know. Hopefully, I don't have a HOA, and if they do, I'm going to be growing cucumbers and shit on my lawn. I'm going to have lawn cucumbers. I'm going to have wildflowers and lawn cucumbers. That's what my plan is to do. I'm going to get me a house and grow me food outside that motherfucker. All right, we got three more. Yeah, either way, we could read one more Gas Blast and play another song and then get the hell out of here. We got another Gas Blast here. This is from Sarah near Area 51. Hey, Nick, driving home on a lonely desert highway last week, I saw three glowing orbs hovering just above the road. They paced my car for almost a mile, then shot straight up into the sky without a sound. Radio went dead static the whole time. Scared the hell out of me. You ever hear of anything out there like that? No, I haven't heard of any. That's the first time I've ever heard about it. Sounds creepy. They did release all those new the UFO files. They dropped the fifth thing. I watched all the videos. It's just, all you ever see on those things are balls, black balls. Basically, it's just like Martin Luther King walking around the street with his balls out. It's like you see a ball going around. It could be a balloon. It could be any damn thing. These UFO files that are dropping are crap. Very upsetting. Very upsetting. I think this whole thing was just to upset people. I don't know. It's a waste of time. It's like, hey, look over here. And they release these things, and there's like no, well, like who? Where did you get the video from? Who is shooting the video? Where is the video being shot? At what height? At what time? What's the temperature? Give us the facts behind the video at least to make it somewhat more interesting to watch than just seeing a black ball move across the sky. The nothing's even moving strangely. Like UFOs, if you see a UFO, it's probably going left, right, up, down, all that shit. But yeah, it's just been. I was sitting there watching these videos, and I'm like, well, that was a waste of time. It's like having a lawn. Waste of time. All right, everybody. I'm going to get out of here now. I got to do something tomorrow morning, which I don't really... not looking forward to. We'll talk about it next week, maybe. Either way, I hope you all have a great rest of your week. I will see you guys next weekend. Next Wednesday, I mean, not next weekend. I'm going to send Tom Nonymous a note that I found his letter and see what he has to say about that. All right, guys, I'm out of here. Let's listen to, before I go, one more song. We got BWG Productions with Deep Puff. Oh, I love you guys. I hope you have a great day.

0: Nobody cares about me.
1: I do, Batman.
0: You sure?
1: I'm positive.
0: Only fools are positive.
1: Are you sure?
0: I'm positive.
1: I fell for it!
2: Don't kill the animals! Rats have-

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1: Traffic is slowing down both sides around this car, as well as that on-ramp. Oh, shit. Oh, I'm so sorry. This literally just watched a crash happen in real time. And I almost said something inappropriate.
2: You're listening.
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0: to Who Are These Broadcasters, the only show that believes that we should reduce, recycle, and reuse clips from earlier in the week. I am Christian Blatt. With me, as always, is the great Eric Zane. How are you today on a special Thursday, EZ?
1: Well, that's why I'm in such an exceptional mood. Twice to be with you, my friend, is truly off the charts.
0: Yes, and Chad's missing our lip, pointing out that during the countdown, I played a clip from Tuesday. Usually in the countdown, I play clips from the previous show. I'm glad you finally figured it out. Jay Wolfenstein, you remember Jay Wolfenstein. He's given us the most money in a single show that anyone's ever given us. I believe you gave us 200, I think.
1: What?
0: You gave us 100 and then another 100.
1: Oh, he's cash heavy. How about that, man? That, congrats.
0: Yeah, that is making me think that we should go back after Kevin Brennan, because that's the most money we've by so far. That's the most we've ever made.
1: But
0: so.
1: And honestly, if you're giving away $200 to people doing this garbage, you have had to have had an unbelievably strong string of success to allow you to easily just dish that money out. And I'm proud of you. I'm glad that we have productive members of society on this show.
0: Now, I can never tell when people are giving us real feedback. Chaz Missing Upper Lip said my mic was way too loud, so I've lowered it.
1: Do not believe him.
0: I know, I shouldn't.
1: Don't. Fuck but. Him. He's a fucking asshole.
0: Enormous King Crab says you guys should get your own channel. I don't think that's a compliment, Zane. I'm fairly sure it's actually
1: Remember there was a time when the audio podcast would show up, I think it was
0: in the WATP feed,
1: much heat. People were it was horrible. They were so hurt. There was so much butthurt over that.
0: I think it would be great if every once in a while Carl would just slap it back in there and just to get the hate. JFK Hutchunk, I do agree. Nobody would have noticed if you just skipped next week. But I want to make sure we get our 850 or whatever we might get today that we would have gotten next week. And to do that, Zane, I think Super Chats work completely differently on Thursday. So please let everybody know how Super Chats work on this show.
1: Totally different. So you have to think of the most horrific, racist thing, slur-filled nonsense that you want Christian to sign off with. And you put it in to the chat with a dollar amount. Highest dollar amount is what he'll sign off with. And you have to keep in mind, though, that you have to be creative in how you write these horrific slurs about various ethnic minorities and whatnot and demographics so that he can spit it out appropriately.
0: Yes, right, exactly. And everybody in the chat wants to know, what was the net? Show me the gross. These are all important MLC things that come up. Zane did get cut in on that 200. That was a while ago now. You know, that's months in the rearview mirror. And see, now they're fucking around with me. I should never acknowledge that I see the comments about everything. So now he says I'm muted, but that's all right. You know, I think that might be what people...
1: Don't believe any of these animals, what they say, the ones that do that. It's all bullshit. Thank you. Did you mention Principled Uncertainty? Here he is. Here he is.
0: Thanks for the five. 5 pounds. Carl writes this show off as a tithe. Yeah, I mean, listen, you know, movie studios will sometimes not put out movies and they'll just write it off as a tax write down. They did that. Warner Brothers did that with a Batgirl movie that they just decided that, you know what, we'll just take the tax write off because we'll make more money that way. Michael Keaton was in that movie and they still were like, nah, nobody needs that. So, that's this show. This is Carl's tax write off, you know, I think. Some version of that. Anyway, anytime you want, Mark, we will show you the numbers. Show me the numbers. We'll show everybody all the numbers. And, you know, listen, I appreciate everybody being here in the free chat. You know, they don't like it when you call it the poor chat. We're not going to call it the poor chat. It's
1: not going to do that.
0: Free chat.
1: we didn't get this big by attacking these people over the fact that they're all destitute and impoverished. We got this big as a tentpole show in this network by being fair and just.
0: Yes. By the way, Principled Uncertainty, in addition to giving us £5, he said something very funny. I believe he's talking about us. Maybe he's talking about Opie and Anthony, though. The crazy thing is they both have genuine industry chops. They are taunting us with mediocrity. No, he means you and me. We bring the mediocrity every week. Sometimes we bring it twice in a week. And listen, if you want somebody who puts the ochre in mediocre, this is your show. Let's get it started with some local music.

0: We'd never have a show if every time there was an interesting car chase on local television here in Southern California, if I brought it. So I try to bring them very sparingly. You're going to have to stick with this one, but there is a payoff. But they're always fun to some extent. I mean, I've had jobs where everybody stops what they're doing. We gather around the TV and we're all watching because, you know, you want to see somebody crash. And that's really what it's all about.
1: Making this up as he goes along. So, I don't think he has a real clear destination.
0: So this guy is, you know, he's evading the police. He's not on the freeway. He's on the regular streets. Yeah.
1: Dangerously enough, that is... You know, a remote possibility, speeding. I guess you would say, just from
2: weaving.
1: You know,
2: weaving.
1: If history is any indicator, but weaving. You know, you have to wonder almost whether
2: zoom
1: he
2: out.
1: Intentionally got
2: intersection.
1: Off the Look at that.
0: Ooh.
1: That
0: guy with a dog almost got clipped.
1: Of getting wiped out by this SUV at San Pedro, eastbound.
0: So there it is.
1: That's now
0: we're obviously following the white car.
1: Opportunity, no,
0: and
1: under the freeway. Under the freeway.
0: We don't see anything. What could possibly happen under the freeway? Is it going to turn into a transformer? Nope.
2: Made it out. You made it out.
1: No, taking the northbound entrance.
0: Oh my God.
1: He's taking the northbound entrance onto the one.
2: I'm rooting for this person.
0: Now look at the freeway when he gets off.
1: Okay. Guys. Back on the freeway, LAPD with a full pursuit.
0: He ends up
1: now chasing this suspect.
0: He's surrounded by guys on mini bikes.
2: And they're doing wheelies.
0: Stunts. Yeah, they don't even realize.
2: I don't think they care about them.
0: No, they're going to do their fucking stunts anyway.
2: Yeah, they don't care about stunts because you see this all the time in any city.
0: Yeah,
2: black guys are the most creative motors. They make Evel Knievel look like a bitch.
0: Yeah, right, exactly. And so he just happens to get on right in the middle of it.
2: Yeah.
0: And he actually kind of has to slow down because, you know, listen, game recognizes game. You know?
2: Yeah.
0: He's
2: yeah.
0: like, oh, that's true talent.
2: Well, you know, there's no doubt that the guy driving the car is, in fact, black.
0: Okay. I'll pull on that thread. That's now the second time you said it. How are you convinced that the guy driving
2: the car? Well, because he's evading the police and he's speeding.
0: Okay. Oh, okay. You know, could have been an Asian lady who just shoplifted, but this next one is
2: wait a minute. It's over. How the fuck can it be over?
0: Because the mini bikes go past him.
2: Oh, I thought it was. Did they ever catch a fucker? I mean, I don't know. I mean,
0: tune in on our next episode and we'll see if he gets Rodney King.
2: What the
0: all right?
2: fuck?

0: Yes, country star Darius Rucker. That's who he is now. But, you know, a lot of us would know him as Hootie. You know, I think that's probably worth a mention.
1: Right.
2: As it turns out, that rando was none other than national treasure Woody Harrelson. The way the celebrity mix-up unfolded was that the fan spotted Rucker at a Charleston bar and, excited to meet him, handed her phone to the man standing beside him without realizing it was the Oscar-nominated actor.
3: That's funny.
2: Darius couldn't stop laughing and reportedly kept saying, "I'm going to tell this story."
0: What's that?
1: Who the fuck are these two shitheads that are telling the story?
0: Well, that it's really like, you know, listen, the girl that has this happen to her, you know, it's like, she's got a fun story. I don't know why this made the local news.
1: And these are the also, anchors, this fat old bitch and this.
0: Yeah, now I think it's more nerd. One. Are you talking about us or are you talking about these two? I think it's more one of those, like, you know, afternoon, like local news, like chat shows, you know, like a. I don't know. Good Day LA, Good Day New York.
1: She's all right, but he sucks.
0: Yeah, I mean, I guess, you know, I don't know who you'd rather grab between the legs. I guess that's really what you're thinking right here. But the story continues.
2: To be fair, you don't usually see that much of a beard on Woody.
3: Yeah,
2: I like it too.
3: That's and who would think those two would be hanging out?
2: Yeah.
0: So now he's hitting on Woody Harrelson. I kind of like that beard. By the way, a moment ago, he called him a national treasure. I like Woody Harrelson. Is he a national treasure, Zane?
1: I think so. I love Woody.
0: Okay. All right.
1: Yeah,
0: all right,
1: he's the fucking legend.
0: All right. I'll back down.
1: What is your deal today? Who doesn't think that? Everybody thinks he's a national treasure. This fucking, he was on Cheers. He's had like a 50-year career, you fucking idiot.
0: Jeez. Listen, I like to believe that white men can jump, okay?
2: Yeah. Look at him looking all stately and older. I like the beard.
1: I hate the fry. Vocal fry.
0: The guy has the vocal fry.
1: Yeah.
0: Look at the beard.
1: He's
0: one step away from RFK Jr.
1: Yeah.
2: Harrelson played along, snapped the photo, and, reading the situation perfectly, even left the women a surprise selfie on her phone before handing it back.
1: That's not funny.
2: The story exploded on TikTok, and Darius later shared it on social media with the caption, "Still laughing."
3: Still laughing.
1: Calm down, dude. You're way too hype for this.
0: If you're compiling light celebrity news stories and this one is brought to you by like an intern, do you just throw scalding hot coffee in their face and tell them to get the fuck out of here?
1: No, I would. Oh. I would if I had an opportunity. Honestly, if I had a chance to do this, the story's not bad.
0: Yeah,
1: it's got video proof to go along with
0: it. Sure.
1: Just don't have this fucking twat who's thinking about dick do it.
0: You're of course talking about the gentleman is the twat thinking about dick.
1: Yeah, she's not bad. She's just gross to look at.
0: Yeah.
1: By the way, we gotta hammer out some business. Hornbuckle_heroinHaley, who looks lovely, by the way.
0: Haley looks wonderful there. Yes.
1: Is that really what? I don't know if that's really what she looks like. But anyway,
0: I believe that's. Go ahead. Read the comment.
1: How much is Jew wanting for $1.99?
0: Yeah, I believe that's Haley from Pretty Antisocial. That's not actually her, but it's her picture.
1: Okay.
0: We appreciate that all the same. Listen, I'm not sure. Oh, wait, we have another one?
1: Yeah, we do.
0: Okay, we've already made more money than on Tuesday, yeah. So please go ahead.
1: And it's this rich fuck, Jay.
0: Whoa, Jay Wolfenstein!
1: Yeah.
0: I'll read it now.
1: Yeah, $20.
0: And it says, "My name is Christian Blatt, and I can confirm that Carl does indeed eat poo, and he chases it down with liquid poo. 100% factual information. I will stand by this claim, even if it costs me my job. #Hashtag Carl eats poo truth."
1: I believe that. And we knew it when we hired him onto our network that he does that.
0: Right. But, you know, sometimes it's like the Special Olympics. You know that they can't throw, but you have to let them compete. That's basically what you're saying. And principal uncertainty. Ironically, Woody buried her under a salt mine 3 days later.
1: I don't get it.
0: I don't either. It just because of what Woody looks like, I think. But I appreciate that.
1: I don't know.
0: That principal uncertainty.
1: No, he's wonderful. He's been very giving. A long time ago, he was subscribed to my Patreon. And then he realized it sucks.
0: Well, he heard you giving it away for free and like, you know, subscribe, cancel right away. You know, the deal you always make for everyone. Have you ever taken mass transit in the city of Atlanta, Easy?
1: No.

0: Yeah, I have a number of times when the Braves used to play at Turner Field, a ballpark that they outgrew in less than 30 years. I did, and it kind of was always like this.
1: Dozens of MARTA riders over the past month.
0: So MARTA is their rapid transit system.
1: Arrested dozens of MARTA riders over the past month for things like this, damaging the new fare.
0: So they put up these glass gates to prevent fare evaders, and people just
1: arrested
0: go ahead
1: dozens
0: and
1: of MARTA riders over the past month.
2: She does fucking Kool-Aid, yes, man, right
1: damaging
2: through
1: damaging the new fare gates.
2: This fat bitch at the Lindbergh station just busts right through.
1: Channel 2 consumer investigator Justin Gray pulled the crime data on these arrests.
3: And Justin is live at Avondale Station this evening. Justin,
0: let's hear how it's going.
3: An exclusive
0: Justin.
3: Look at how police are catching these riders.
4: And Wendy, it is shocking to see that video, but Whoa. Maybe even more surprising how often it's happening at these new gates. 70 yeah. times just since June 1st, there has been damage.
0: And this is from a few weeks ago. So let's just say in like 2 months, 70 times people are like, oh, you're going to want me to pay? Fuck you. I'm breaking the glass.
4: That's okay. Why they put up these signs warning it is a felony and that you are on camera. A felony criminal charge to save $2.50.
0: You could go ahead and put that one back up. I actually learned that from my friend.
2: MARTA stands for...
0: Yeah, listen, a friend of a friend who I was visiting with in Atlanta told me that that's what people say that MARTA stands for. And listen, we're just reporting it. JFK had Chunk. He is an esteemed member of the WATP community.
2: Yeah, moving Africans rapidly through Atlanta. I think that's bullshit. I think you're making that up.
0: Well, it's not rapid, so yeah. But every other letter is accurate.
4: Surveillance video from Lindbergh Station shows many times this has happened in just the past month. A MARTA rider first trying to push through, then smashing out the new fare gates.
2: To be honest,
0: it doesn't
2: How much does it cost? I got, probably $2 or $3, but.
0: That's true. I don't know. To replace.
2: You'd think it was $1,000 the way she busted through that.
0: Oh, you mean how much is the fare? I thought you were wondering how much the
2: No, glasses. No, I meant the cost to ride the goddamn thing. And then
0: it's $2.50.
2: Oh, no.
0: But listen, from a friend who lived in New Orleans that said, if your car's parked on the street, you can't have any like change in the cup holder, even if it's like 25 cents, because smashing your window with a rock is free, even if all they're going to get is a quarter. And that's the mentality out there. So I guess it does look fun, but it's probably worth $2.50 to not be filled with shards of glass, right?
2: I don't know what this means. I think JFK Head Chunk meant this for another show.
0: I think so, yeah.
2: He says, I no longer trust the gorilla glass at the zoo. I think he's...
0: I don't know what that means.
2: I think he's watching two shows at once.
0: Yeah, that's probably something that Brendan's talking about, but we appreciate that. I enjoy the fact that so many courtroom hearings happen on Zoom now because it does allow for interactions like this one.
5: You cannot be driving, ma'am. What are you doing? Come on.
6: I'm not driving. I'm a passenger in a car.
0: Okay. So you can go ahead and describe what we're looking at, Zane. So the judge is telling her you can't be on Zoom court while you're driving in a car. What are some of the telltale signs that would imply that this woman was a passenger in the car versus being the driver?
2: You can see she's in the driver's side. She's got the seatbelt that's coming over from the appropriate way from left to right.
0: She could say that my camera's reversed. My husband has a European car.
2: Yeah.
0: But it is the old. Oh, no. It wasn't me. Right. Don't believe your lying eyes.
5: No, you're still not. I'm not hearing cases with people driving or as passengers in cars.
0: I love the judge's accent. We don't want people with passengers in cars, all right, you dumb broad?
6: Sorry, guy.
0: Yeah. I love this judge. He's not taking any shit.
6: For a family member, but I will have my driver pull over. Hang on one second. Right. I'm sorry. I didn't know that I wasn't allowed to be in a car, but hang on one second.
0: So the judge is now giving a Kevin Brennan, which, Zane, you like to point out, just leaning all the way in. And in a moment, he's going to take a picture of a super chat. But he's looking because he wants to get a really good look at what she's doing. And he's like, I mean, I'm a judge. I can tell what it looks like when you're driving a car versus being a passenger. He's like, huh? I'm looking.
5: Am I crazy, or does it not look like you're driving that car?
6: I'm not driving the car. I'm a passenger in the car, sir.
2: You're lying about the car.
0: I'm driving.
5: What side of the car are you on?
2: Yeah, in the car.
6: I'm on the left-hand side.
5: How would you be on the left-hand side if you're a passenger in the front seat? Am I missing something?
6: Right-hand side. I'm sorry. I've been sitting in a room. I didn't know.
2: So you sit in a room. What is that? Huh?
0: She was sitting in a room. She's in the car. I guess the waiting room backstage. I'm in the left-hand side. Oh, no. Right-hand side. Oh, no. You told the truth the first time. The second one's the lie.
2: Just call her a lying bitch.
5: Yeah, the seatbelt's coming off of the driver's side. You know,
0: the look on her face is, I think she realized that she might have been caught in her little white lie.
2: I think he tries to fact check her a little bit here.
0: Yeah, I think he does.
5: Of the driver's side.
0: Look at the look on her. She's just like, ugh.
5: Now you're lying to me, right?
6: No, I'm not, sir.
7: Never show you the driver.
5: But let me see the driver.
2: Let me see the driver. Oh.
0: I know I'm spending a lot of time on this clip, but I need to go back to
2: you have
0: her
2: to.
0: Eyes. We have to see the eyes.
6: No, I'm not, sir.
5: But let me see the driver.
0: Look at her. She looks around, and she's like, oh, fuck. How
5: let me see the driver.
6: Hang on 1 second.
5: Now.
6: I have to ask their permission.
5: Now.
6: Oh, my God.
0: Should we assume, by the way, that when you're in Zoom court, it's like you've been sworn in and you're under oath? Like, well, can you go to jail for lying to a judge on Zoom court?
2: I think you can. I think you actually can get in some degree. You can be charged with contempt.
0: Yeah. Well,
2: holy fuck.
0: Let's let her prove her case. Okay, so now...
5: You think I'm that stupid? I'm entering a default judgment. You lied to me. Judgment 1921-85. Send me your counsel and put in there defendant was not available at the time and then was driving a car and telling the court she was not. I'm entering a default judgment.
2: Yes.
5: Have a great day. Thank you.
2: God, that is awesome. I wish he could tell her to go fuck herself, too. Yeah, bitch.
0: I do.
2: Fucking asshole.
0: I've had that one for like more than a month, and I can't believe I didn't show it. Listen, you know, you gotta pick and choose. Principled uncertainty. Oh my gosh! Cumulatively, you are the executive producer of this episode of the show, and I will ring the official Cardiff Electric bell. Oh, hello! You want to go ahead and read that chat?
2: Yeah, principled. Did you call me Chad?
0: Chat.
2: That. Oh, okay.
0: Jesus,
2: it is.
0: No.
2: Possible.
0: Hey, retard, you want to read it? That's nicer than if it was that.
2: Is it possible to enable a mandatory welfare check on anyone watching beyond 20 minutes just thinking of the kids? Now, he might mean my Patreon, but I think he means us.
0: He means this show.
2: He means this show.
0: Yeah, that's no, all right.
2: Cut us.
0: I had so much time just sitting in this chair before we started the show because my kids went back to school today. And it's insanely early, but that's what they do out here. And it's so like blissfully quiet in my house that I might do a 3-hour show, Zane. So you better buckle in.
2: Okay.
0: No, I'm not going to do a 3-hour show. We got Dabbleverse Live coming up at 1 o'clock. I don't know if it's on this channel or on Blind Mike's, but
2: what goes on that show? I don't know what
0: they keep up on the Dabbleverse, and it'll be some of the people that you'd recognize, you know, your Brennans, your Opies, but they do shine a light on maybe some things that fall through the cracks.
2: All the fighting between them, this whole inbred bullshit that goes on.
0: Definitely some of that will get featured on there. Yeah, exactly. I know we're spending some time in local news, but I'm having fun with this. And you know that I would appreciate a story like this.
8: If you lived here, you might expect the occasional neighbor to stop by. But Jack Shea has learned to expect something else. Spider-Man fans.
9: Almost every day.
2: Oh, boy.
9: Some people, they take picture for the house.
8: Shea bought this Forest Hills home 3 years ago after moving from Georgia when his daughter graduated from NYU. Okay. He says he had no idea about the address until his real estate agent told him.
9: We decided to buy this house, and then the agent told me, this is Spiderman's house. I'm very surprised.
0: So I know it's easy to understand. So after he's bought the house, they mention, oh, by the way, this is the address that Spider-Man has as his home in the comic books. So, you know, going back to 1961. And so they're just trying to let you know, like, oh, yeah, by the way. So this is like after you buy the Amityville horror house. They're like, oh, yeah, yeah, a bunch of people got murdered here. Have fun. So like, yeah, listen, this is the Spider-Man house, and people are going to come up and talk to you.
2: Wait, so I'm a little confused. It was the actual the number address in the comics?
0: It's the number address from the comic books. It's not like this is the filming location from the movies. Boy. You know, like there's the Breaking Bad house in New Mexico, and people go and throw pizzas on the roof.
2: Yeah, that's so stupid.
0: It is stupid, but at least that's the thing from... This is dumber, because this is just the address. Peter Parker's house didn't look like that.
2: Right,
0: I know,
2: right?
0: Because I'm a nerd.
8: The house on Ingram Street has...
0: Go ahead. I'm sorry.
2: Yeah, this disgusts me that there was a point in my time when I collect comics. I'm glad I don't do that anymore, because I feel like I would be as bad as morons like Christian here.
0: I am also glad that I don't do that anymore. Now I notice that you added something to, why should I advertise? I think people should have to subscribe to my YouTube channel.
2: It took 27 minutes for you to discover.
0: Well, because I don't look at that. And by the way,
2: I don't blame you. I mean,
0: look, I changed it. Okay, I don't love it, but it's okay.
2: Just like butt sex.
0: Yeah, just once in a while. Yeah. All right, let's get back to the Mr. Shea.
8: The same address used for Peter Parker and Aunt May's home in the Spider-Man comics. And the attention has gone far beyond people just taking pictures. Shea says he's received around 1,000 letters from children who believe Spider-Man lives here.
9: Maybe 1,000 letters. Very young.
2: Oh,
0: do you think that they're all from children, or from they may be from people that look like me, that I would just like to have an opportunity to write to Spider-Man and tell him how much he's meant to me in my life?
2: Yeah, I believe that.
0: And now that I've seen this address, I might be writing Mr. Shea a letter.
9: And I ask my daughter to answer this later.
8: Some kids ask Spider-Man questions. Some send drawings. And apparently, some just want to spend time with their favorite superhero.
0: Zane would say, hey, is your jizz filled with webbing? Let me know.
8: So his spider sense is tingling.
2: If this guy was a sex trafficker, he could get tons of young dick and pussy. He really could.
0: I would definitely I definitely run the black light through the basement of this house for sure.
2: This would be a great discovery if you're a child molester, if you find this out and all of a sudden children are writing, you say, that's like this guy. You'll come see house. I show you web.
0: I can't believe we got this far into the story before you did that voice.
8: Every time his doorbell is ringing.
9: This morning, early morning, 6 o'clock, there's somebody take pictures.
8: But Shea says he really doesn't mind. In fact, he sees something bigger in all.
0: So the trafficking operation you referenced, he doesn't mind because he sees dollar signs.
2: My son-in-law, Christian, have very cute children.
0: Hope. It's a terrible thing to say in the first day of school.
8: And judging by all the smiles and all those letters, it seems like he has become a friendly neighborhood fan himself.
0: Friendly neighborhood.
8: Channel 7 eyewitness.
0: Friendly neighborhood PDF file, I think, is what they meant to say, not spider fan. Well, we've done pretty much a half an hour of local news, which is always great. But that actually leads perfectly into something that we often do at the end of the show, a great moment in broadcasting history. I think we've played this before. It came up in my algorithm because it must have been the anniversary of it. Maybe it's because Spider-Man's in there. Jay Wolfenstein says, I'll take the Amityville house. I hate people. Yeah, that's fair.
2: Well, you may hate people, but you obviously love making money because you're cash heavy. And we salute you for that.
0: And keep it coming. And Michael here.
2: Michael Vareggi.
0: Yeah, okay. I saw the double G's and I got nervous.
2: Michael Virgie.
0: I'm not going to lie. The double G's is what made me nervous.
2: Yeah.
0: And he became a member on YouTube so he can watch WATP record live on Saturdays and also get two bonus episodes every month. All right, let's get to our great moments.

0: So, obviously, Spider-Man in that story, Spider-Man's been in the news as his movie, Spider-Man Brand New Day, continues to make money. So, why not revisit a classic moment from the Mike Francesa show?
1: Eddie in Hoboken. What's up, Eddie?
2: Hey, what's up, Mike?
1: What's happening?
2: Hey, Mike, Stan Lee died today. Did you ever meet the guy? What do you think of him?
1: Stan Lee?
2: Yeah, Stan Lee.
1: I don't know who he is. I don't know who he is, no.
2: Jesus.
1: Who is he? Who is he? Who is Stan Lee?
3: He was one of the creators of Marvel Comics.
1: Oh, who cares?
4: Who cares?
0: That's the best thing about it.
4: Oh, who cares?
0: Oh, who cares? and by the way, Mike is old in this clip, but this is a good like 15 years ago.
4: Wow.
0: And yeah, he's so much older now.
4: That's my fate soon enough.
0: Oh, that you're going to be looking like Francesa?
4: Yeah, just a fucking curmudgeon asshole. Yeah. I already am.
0: Let's not get too bogged down in what we've been watching. And I think we should get to some of our main events for today. So to do that, we need to head over to politics.

0: Zane, do you remember who Candace Owens is?
1: Yes. Barbados, fake black chick, political talk.
0: Yeah, exactly.
1: She's not really black, but looks black, but she's not. And she's white at the same time. And she was right wing. Now she's super right wing. She's like a griper, right?
0: No, it's not so far as the griper. She's like a little bit griper adjacent as it pertains to Israel. She's got a big debate coming up this weekend with someone named Andrew Wilson. We'll see if it ends up being worth covering. What is worth covering is the argument that she doesn't even write what she says. And you kind of feel that way when you see clips like this one.
2: Really wakes you up to the monstrosity of the gods feared this monstrosity, saw it as a demon. Facebook was a part of the monstrosity of lies, of censoring. I was just like, how can I take on this
1: monstrosity?
2: Behemoth, you know, this monstrosity. I feel so small. And of course, it's David and Goliath, I guess, would be the right thing to say.
1: Isn't that word monstrosity?
0: That word is monstrosity. Yes. The way that we all know that word, the way that everyone says that word, is monstrosity. And, you know, obviously, kudos to people who take the time to actually just, you know, work through and, you know, compile all the times that she says, you know, and that's from the same episode. Yeah. And I hope that this was a joke from Chris Levack. I don't know, Chris Levack. He noticed that in the title of the episode, it's Gibraltar Monstrosity. So he's a dummy spelled monstrosity. Oh,
1: okay.
0: Wrong. So I don't know if he's in on the joke or if he just thinks I'm a dummy. I am a dummy. But listen, this sort of thing doesn't go unnoticed by eagle eye investigative reporters like our friend Nicholas J. Fuentes.
3: You see that Candace Owens clip? She says monstrosity. I'm sorry. And I'm trying to be nice to Candace lately, but some of those clips are just hard to watch. How are you a grown-ass woman, you're a commentator, and you don't... It's like basic stuff. Monstrosity? Like, it comes from the word monstrous. I feel like that's a very easy one. You say, this is the latest Candace Owens can't read clip. She pronounces monstrosity. Instead of saying monstrosity, she thinks it's monstrosity. So there's like there's a dozen clips of her saying this monstrosity that it's just a monstrosity. You're like, what? It's in the word it's monstrous. It's like, you know, like a monster. Monstrosity, she says.
4: How come no one tells her? Club sent $20.
0: I don't know. That doesn't matter. I like that his chat talks to him. So Jay Wolfenstein, again, just making it rain. Listen, we might have to move this show to Thursdays if it means Jay Wolfenstein's able to watch.
1: Cash heavy.
0: So he's saying that guy is my hero. I don't know if you mean Nick or you mean the guy who compiled, you know, did the edit of all the monstrosity.
1: It might even have been before that.
0: Yeah. The Spider-Man guy? No, I don't think so. No? It was only three minutes ago. Yeah.
1: Okay.
0: But maybe it's Francesa. He's my hero. And then now he's saying Mantra City. And so you would think from that clip, it's probably not an isolated incident. And Zane, if you thought that, you would be correct.
2: Muse Strait, Malacca, Japan, you guys know what I'm trying to say there.
0: Do you? Does everybody know what she's trying to say? Well, I'll tell you who does know what she's trying to say. Nicholas J. Fuentes.
3: Trying to sound it out. It's like, oh my gosh. She would have been better if you sounded it out. How do you spell it, Gibraltar? If you literally just pronounce all the letters, you might say, I don't know how you'd pronounce it any other way. Gibraltar. You might have the emphasis on the wrong syllable, but...
1: But she was saying Gib.
3: What did she say?
0: Yeah. She wasn't even close.
1: Come on, I mean, Nick.
0: It's like the first... Gibraltar is how she says it. Here,
1: yeah.
2: Straight. Wow, Malacca, Japan, Gibraltar.
0: Also, she doesn't. She says Hormuz, and I've never heard it said. The Strait of Hormuz is what I've seen. Yeah. But anyway, here she is.
2: And Gilbertar. I always say that wrong. Gilbert. You guys know. You guys know what I'm trying to say there.
0: Some people shouldn't live stream their show. You might want to be able to do an edit.
3: Fuck.
0: But Nick still continues on.
3: Hey, she said Gibraltar. This is something that black people do.
0: Uh-oh.
3: Black people cannot actually sound out words. I don't know what that is.
1: Fuck.
3: They can't because you would... A white person can read the letters.
0: Oh, shit.
3: And say G-J-I-I-B-B-R-R. So you say Gibraltar.
1: Yeah.
3: But black people, they like omit letters, add letters. Gibraltar.
0: So it tells me we're going to get $100 from the chat in a moment because Nick is definitely making a very specific point. And Nick goes on.
3: I've noticed this with black people. It's like when Kai Cenat was trying to sound out words. He would just miss letters. It's like sound it out. Take it slow.
1: Two black people.
3: This is difficult for that.
1: Stephen Black?
3: Anyway, so I thought it was bad last week when she said Montrosity.
0: Yeah, so he's going back.
3: Montrosity, now it's Gibraltar. It's like, I know it's a proper noun. I know that's challenging, but come on. We could do a better job sounding it out.
0: You know, Nick's not wrong about that part. You know, there's part of his commentary that I don't have to endorse. You know, even a racist clock is right twice a day. And Jay Wolfenstein, again, thanks for the two. Gilbachar, is that a Pokemon? Very much so. I have one more of Candace. Nick doesn't comment on this one. There is like a 20-minute compilation that we might work our way through in the weeks ahead and just do a few minutes at a time.
2: Next. Is exactly as...
0: I want you to hear her as she says it.
2: Is exactly as...
0: She says, like, exact-chi. What kind of asshole says the word exactly like exact-chi? You know? What kind of retarded speech impediment do you have to say exact-chi?
2: What happens next is exactly as my source stipulated. Our rooftop guy...
0: That's a fun shout out for our WATP fans. They know what I'm saying.
1: Yeah. I was gonna say you were leaning into something. I couldn't pick up what you were laying down because I don't. I have bigger fish to fry.
0: Carl says exact chi, not so much anymore, but he used to. And there used to be a chatter whose name was pitcher exact chi because those were the two words that he struggled with. I have problems with a ton of words.
1: Time out.
0: Yeah,
1: I have questions.
0: Please, I'll try to have answers.
1: You
0: mean,
1: when you say, so he would say it, would he like correct himself, right? Like exactly, I mean exactly. Or would he just say
0: no, I don't think so. Going? And in fact, Tukey says exactly. I think he only says
1: what?
0: Exactly. No, as a tribute.
1: As a joke. So
0: Yeah.
1: As a tribute, how did we shame, how did people shame that shit out of him? Because that's the worst thing I've ever heard in my life.
0: I mean, I don't know that it's the worst thing that we ever
1: exact-chi?
0: Heard.
1: Exactly. Yeah. Yes, it is.
0: I've heard worse things, like probably on this
1: but
0: show.
1: It's Carl. He's the first person to beat the shit out of people for saying things like exact-chi. This cock says exact-chi.
0: Jay Wolfenstein thought it was a joke that was directed at Tukey. And by the way, another. Principled Uncertainty, 5-pound super chat. If Modi went on generational run in Asia, he would be a Hindu. So I'm not entirely sure about that one. I don't get it. And that's not the way where I pretend. And yes, see, Red Scoper knew what I was talking about, but he's a Broncos fan. So what does he know? Okay. But Carl says exactly. That was the joke. That's what I was going for. That's why
1: unless.
0: Oh, no. Oh, no. All right. Now they're leaning into the way he says other things. But I think that's a regional thing because Lucy also says elementary and yes, documentary.
1: Elementary.
0: That's how they pronounce things.
1: Well, else is it pronounced?
0: Elementary, documentary.
1: And how does he say it?
0: Elementary, documentary. And it's not just Carl.
1: Carl's the elementary? One we're talking about. Elementary.
0: I guess I've heard documentary. I've definitely heard that.
1: This is fucking crazy to me. I am so fucking fired up about this bullshit because I hate it when people fuck up words like that regularly. God damn it, Carl.
0: According to Chad's missing upper lip, Vinny does it too. Fucking podunk R words. I've used that a few times. So we appreciate that. Yeah. And thank you, Principled Uncertainty. Candace, Focus, Christian. Actually, I don't have any more Candace, but Nick.
1: She needs a sex tape, by the way. She needs to get plowed hard.
0: How would somebody. You, what words would you like her to mispronounce while she's getting railed?
1: You know, it would be fine. She could pronounce whatever she wants because.
0: Would she ask someone to coom inside her?
1: She's one of those chicks that you see her so much, you forget how hot she is.
0: Yeah.
1: She's a fucking babe.
0: She's got a bunch of fucking rocks in her head. But yes, I do agree that. And listen, there are people watching right now that might just think, the fact that she's not actually black might be the thing that they like about her. I don't know. But yeah, we're just looking at her right now. We don't need to.
1: I don't think she's that like African American. I think she's from Barbados.
0: OK, well,
1: I think
0: she's too tan for Chad's missing upper lip to be happy to see her family move on to his block. I did have a little bonus time with Nick Fuentes here. He got a super chat from someone who was talking about, he's 17-year-old, talking about trying to handle his parents' breakup.
5: Parents are still happily married after 37 years. So not to parents mock you, but my parents still deeply, profoundly love each other, married 37 years.
1: Uh-oh.
5: I was loved. I don't know what to tell you. My parents love me enough to stay together. My advice is that it's your fault. They're splitting up and it's your fault. If you were a better son, they would still be together. It's your shortcomings as a son and as a human being, which is causing all of the problems.
0: Sometimes Nick speaks truth.
5: And if you were better and if you're worthy of their love, everything would be easier and they would still be together. That is honestly, that is my advice. So all you could do is realize you deserve it.
0: Okay. Do you want me to play the rest of the clip or should I leave it there?
1: Who is he referencing?
0: The guy in the super chat, 17-year-old, referenced the fact that his parents are getting divorced. And Nick wants to point out that it is his fault.
1: That's outstanding.
0: Yeah. But even Nick, sometimes you could see that the... Even Nick Fuentes' heart grew three sizes that
5: Whatever
0: day.
5: Comes next, just accept that you have it coming. It's been coming to you your whole life. You've been avoiding it all this time, but now it's time to reap what you've been sowing for your entire existence. No, I'm kidding.
1: No!
5: I'm actually kidding. If that's real, I'm kidding.
1: That.
5: I don't know. That's something that's really outside your control. I don't know what to tell you.
0: I didn't appreciate the fact that he did that at the end.
1: Yeah, don't rip cord on it. By the way, I've got it from high authority Candace Owens, in fact, black.
0: I thought she was black, but you seemed so sure. Maybe
1: I'm
0: that's
1: so
0: just what
1: sure
0: you wanted.
1: Of it. Yeah. Anyway.
0: And Principal Uncertainty says, finally someone said it. And Calverton's points out, what if your dad plows everything at town? Billy Guida says, why does Nick always wear a suit? He doesn't. Sometimes he wears a hoodie. He does usually wear a suit. But
1: his brand.
0: It's definitely his brand. I have one last clip where someone thinks that he's going to like something that they super chat. So they're talking about how they're getting married and they're Catholic now. And he makes a request of Nick.
6: How much for you to give an anti-Semitic speech at the reception?
0: Just look at his face.
5: Yeah, like, don't stop watching my show, please. Please never watch my show again. It's just low frequency. This is just like low frequency subhuman behavior.
7: How much for you to give an anti-Semitic speech?
5: Why don't you hire a fucking clown? That'd be cheaper. Why don't you hire the fucking magician?
1: I think it was a fair request.
0: I think 10 years ago, he would have had a dollar amount and he would have said, he's too old now. Somehow Nick Fuentes has aged out of the Groypers because this guy's just like, how much for you to give an anti-Semitic?
1: He's settling down.
0: Yeah. Well, he goes on
5: to do an act. You've cretin. How about that?
6: Evelyn Pierce sent $100. Hey, Nick, I followed your lead and didn't vote for Trump in 2024. I like the strategy of voting Democrat in 2026, but is voting straight Democrat a good idea?
4: Should we only vote Democrat for U.S. House?
0: Okay, so this is the next super chat.
1: Yeah.
0: I love the robot voice, but he's already in the mood from the last one.
5: Oh, you're hopeless.
4: Fish Groy percent $20. Forget fish emoji.
5: Thank you.
4: Long Island Groy.
7: What should we do, Nick?
5: Shut the fuck up.
1: Oh.
5: Just think about it for 2 seconds, you stupid dumbass.
7: Well, what should I do? Should I vote straight Democrat, or what do I do?
4: Long Island Groy percent $20.
5: Shut the
4: tired
5: fuck
4: of
5: up.
4: AF post.
0: I just love how mad he gets. And it is actually my new favorite part of his show. I watched his show live for the first time. I finally looked at when he does it. He hates his chat so much. There was a guy who gave him $2,000 because it's on Rumble. So I think sky's the limit over there.
1: Wow.
0: And he, listen, he can have fun with some of it. But man, when he doesn't like your comment, he does not like your comment. We've really been leaning into the political talk here. But you know what we haven't seen in a few days? We haven't seen any Puffy Labs, right? So we should probably lean into that, right? Let's see some inflated mound.
8: Next time I go out and a white person looks at me like this, I'm going to look back like this.
0: Okay, so our friend Savannah Cannon is watching a video from a darker skinned woman. Maybe she's Honduran.
1: She has a
0: hijab on.
1: She's from Spokane.
0: She doesn't want white people smiling at her. And Savannah's sitting very comfortably, as Brett Cooper pointed out, showing her well manicured toes. And let's see what she thinks of this video.
8: Keep your fake smile. Keep this, because I'm gonna look at you like this.
9: Yeah, she came to our country just to bitch about it, like everything was about her. No one cares if you smile at us. If you smile at me, I'm going to assume you're wearing a bomb under your 6 layers of bullshit. Go back to your country.
1: Okay, now, I don't even know what she said, because we are seeing the longest gash ever. Her crack, I almost said ass crack. Gash crack.
0: That is gash crack, yeah.
1: It's ridiculous. Ridiculous.
0: I'm not ashamed to admit that as a younger single man, I dated girls and I didn't see this much of them.
1: Right. We would see less if she were nude.
0: Yes, actually we would. So she is really in full force here. I do have another solo video of Savannah Cannon.
8: Physically.
0: Oh, that's right. I gotta set this up. So this is a video of someone is getting an exam from a medical professional, and this is someone who identifies as a fox, and not like the 80s singer Samantha Fox, not the antiquated term like, oh damn, she a fox. No,
1: nothing
0: like
1: that. Not Fox Force 5.
0: Not Fox Force 5. No, they tell jokes every week. Nothing like that. Instead, this is someone who, it's not even a furry. They're not in the suit. I think they have like a headpiece on. So they believe they are a fox. And so Savannah's watching them get an inspection, an exam of some kind.
10: Start with your physical exam. This is the first time I've examined a fox, so I'm very excited. Let's see those arms. Paul.
0: And as the professional is talking to the fox, it's like she realizes, like, oh, yeah, I got to put my legs up.
1: Yes.
0: And as though there are invisible stirrups here. By the way, we do sometimes put in funny chats from the free chat, Market Fresh. I need lips you can grab a hold of, so thank you. And sorry, Zsa Zsa Gabor has mammoth gunt lips. Not anymore, Calverton's, but back in the day.
1: She passed away.
0: Yeah. Rest in power, Zsa Zsa.
10: Perfect. Oh, no, don't scratch me.
9: I don't understand how it gets to this point. Aren't they embarrassed? At this point, if an alien comes down to Earth and abducts me, I would consider that a rescue. All the sacrifices the military has made for us to be free so these fucking freaks can pretend to be a horse or whatever. Sorry, did I just misgender it? I think it was a fox.
1: No, you didn't. You didn't misgender it.
0: You misspecies it.
1: Yeah,
0: that's... So I find it ironic that she's wondering if these people are embarrassed of themselves.
1: Right.
0: I'm not quite sure why.
1: They were her fucking pants.
0: Yeah.
1: And she's...
0: It's crazy. And at Principal Uncertainty, Nick Fuentes is a genius. I could hire someone for cheaper than Super Chats to pretend that I'm funny. Nick is very funny. Listen, there's a lot of that what he says that you just have to go like, okay, I think he's really trolling for it. Earlier this week, Ben Shapiro said he wouldn't want to debate him because he's so funny, but also because you don't know what he really believes in. You know, we had a clip of him talking to Piers Morgan about how important it is to commemorate Joseph Stalin's birthday every year, you know? So, you know, you got to take Nick with a grain of salt, but I do find him to be a very funny broadcaster. There's definitely some opinions that I don't endorse, but...
1: A lot of people are like, maybe this all is an act. You don't know.
0: You don't know. Like with Savannah Cannon, I do feel like it is all an act. And remember last week I mentioned that she'd made a friend, K-Jane Caron, which is C-A-R-R-O-N. So that's when you start to be like, well, these have to be AI. But I think they're real girls. And they have an important conversation. For some reason, there's another layer of audio in this, and I couldn't split it. I couldn't find a version without it. You're going to hear what they're saying about her OnlyFans career.
11: Do you think you're going to quit doing OF?
12: I think it all comes down to what my future looks like in terms of dating and marriage, because obviously I want to stop before I get married.
11: What age do you want to get married?
12: Probably about 25, 26. That would be ideal.
11: Do you have like a financial goal in mind that you want to hit before you quit, or would you just quit for the right man?
12: I would quit for the right guy, but I want to do it on my own. I don't like dynamics where they're like, you have to do this or we can't do this, because that's more of a control thing. I would love to quit for the right person, and like hopefully he can financially support me and I can still use the money that I've made and the investments I have for the family that we would start.
11: Do you think that people in a marriage should join bank accounts?
12: No. What I make is mine. And then whatever he makes, like, he'll get me stuff. That's how it works. Men have always provided. If you're not providing, I'm not the girl. I mean, why would any guy date me and not provide? Like, can you see? Are your eyes open? Hello? Like, what? Like, you'd have to be, like, so low IQ to, like, date me and then, like, expect me to pay for
11: stuff. You wouldn't date them is the thing.
12: But people are always like, no, you can't expect that from guys. Okay, well, I'm actively getting it, and you're not the one for me, so don't tell me what I can and can't do.
11: Yeah, and you're mad that you're not getting it.
12: Yeah.
1: They're kind of insufferable. I like it better when all I can see is her vagina talking.
0: Yeah. Yeah. I do like the solo videos better.
1: Right.
0: But... I tried really hard to find this next one where there's a word that's not censored, but her version of it isn't there anymore, but people have reacted to this clip.
11: Marry someone that has different political beliefs than you?
12: I would never marry a guy that's liberal.
11: Why not?
12: Because he's going to raise my son to be a I don't want a man that's feminine at all. I want a strong...
0: I really tried really hard to find her with that F slur, but even she took that down. But there's also all these videos of guys reacting to her saying that, and they have Whitney Houston, I Will Always Love You. They're like guys like crying when they hear her say that because they love her so much.
1: Okay.
0: And the reason I'm describing it is because of the music in it. You know what I mean? So that's why I'm just telling you. But they use this clip.
1: Yes.
0: And then they react as soon as she says it. But she wants a real man, Zane. So you and I are out, I guess.
1: Now, isn't it something, though, that in that conversation, the one chick is like, do you want to get out of this content creation when you hit certain financial goals? Talk about a conversation we have never had and never will.
0: Never will. Yeah, exactly.
1: We're happy when we get like a combined $20 a week.
0: Yeah. And I think we might actually get to 100 today. And that's crazy.
1: Well, yeah, we've had these people are obviously, I mean, Principled Uncertainty has been just doling out the cash. Jay Wolfenstein.
0: Yeah.
1: Obviously, these guys are on some type of hallucinogens to blow all their money on losers like us. And we appreciate that. Thank you.
0: We do appreciate it. I also appreciate friendship between two women playing a fun little game.
13: Fist, slap, boom.
0: Okay. So they have some potato chips in front of them. And you have to know which one will get you a kiss or a slap or a boom. Oh, am I taking too long to explain it? Probably not, but it's okay. Let's watch.
13: Kiss, slap, boom.
0: Okay, so she's eating a potato chip now.
13: You're safe.
0: That was not a kiss. That was not a slap.
13: Okay, you're safe.
0: Okay, so they ate chips. Uh-oh.
13: It was a kiss. Yay!
0: All right.
13: Come here.
0: So the fact that these girls won't kiss each other, I'm like, what are we doing?
1: That wasn't a kiss.
0: I know. You know,
1: she should have kissed her on the right mouth that she likes to show all the time.
0: Right. That's where she likes a kiss. KJ has some.
13: You're safe.
0: I don't know why they put the safes in there.
13: It was a kiss! Yay! Oh my
0: so
13: god.
0: Come here, she mama. Has to get a kiss. She doesn't like it.
13: Do I get a kiss back?
14: Oh my god.
13: Give me a kiss back.
0: Okay. What are we waiting for? Why am I showing this clip?
13: Boom! Oh my god.
0: Oh my god. The
13: was
0: boom
13: that was necessary? Just... Yeah.
1: That's the first time I've seen her smile.
0: Yeah, that's true. Okay. So what's she gonna get?
13: You pick slap.
0: Okay.
13: Oh. I win!
1: Oh, come on. That's not Wait. A slap.
0: I mean, she slapped her ass.
1: Yeah, I mean, you really gotta slap. Yes.
0: Yeah, no, like, no.
1: One good smack.
0: So, how does all this make you feel about these two?
1: Horrible. They're awful. It's completely insufferable, stupid. I thought Boom was gonna be like something like really bad. Like a hand grenade or something.
0: Like, I don't know, the mayor of New York City has a suicide vest on and he, you know, hits the detonator or something. Jay Wolfenstein. Oh, shit. I thought I was super chatting WATP. Damn.
1: Oh.
0: Yeah, Carl doesn't get to put his grubby mitts, as they say.
1: What does he say again? Exactchi?
0: Exactchi. Pitcher Exactchi. I don't know.
1: Wait, what's the other one? Picture?
0: Picture, like a picture, like a you know,
1: picture photo. Is picture, like picture,
0: like a baseball pitcher. Look at this picture. Yeah, I've got a picture of that. Yeah, but really I don't think he really says that. These things anymore. I was just trying to have so some fun.
1: It was shamed. It was shamed out of him. That means there's hope for him. He's saying stupid shit.
0: I've got more annoying videos of KJ. Would you like to see one? This is just her now.
1: Yeah, man. I mean, come on.
0: Girl.
15: Good Snickers.
16: Excuse me, could you get off my Bugatti, please?
15: Your Bugatti?
16: Yeah, I'm trying to leave.
15: You hear laughing? That, Snickers? He said this is his Bugatti.
16: You're laughing now.
15: Yeah, this is my Bugatti.
16: I'm gonna scram like a squirrel.
15: Yeah, see ya. You see that, Snickers? People have some nerve these days.
1: What is the point of this? Well, shut up. Just show your lab.
0: Fancy car. Well, listen, her rack is much smaller than Savannah's, so she's got to figure out a way to compensate.
1: Oh, wait a minute. I'm confused.
0: This is the other girl. This is KJ. This is Savannah's friend.
1: Asshole.
0: Well, listen, she can really deliver comedy, and this will be our final clip of this part.
17: Excuse me, miss. Pick a number between 1 and 100,000.
18: 6?
17: Congratulations, you win $6.
18: Wait, hold up. Can I try again?
17: No, you only get one try.
18: Please, I have a better answer.
17: Okay, fine.
0: Okay, get ready for the payoff, everyone.
17: Excuse me, miss. Pick a number between 1 and 100,000.
18: 7.
0: So you see, because she could have said $100,000 and then they would have given her $100,000, but she's a dumb broad, so she said 7. All right. Anyway, I'll keep an eye on these two. I'm hoping for more collabs, but those Savannah videos that I played earlier in this segment, they're from like the last 2 days. So she's really on a tear right now.
1: And I can tell you that we have watched so many things and nothing that she says is even remotely compelling, interesting, or funny.
0: She doesn't want a liberal husband because he would raise their son to be a real F slur. Did you not hear that?
1: Just another reason to think she's a fucking psychopath. Completely talentless. The only thing she has going for her is she's willing to show her labia and her feet. She's got nice looking feet too, and I think that's all she needs. She needs to lean into that and quit acting like she's smart, because she's not. She's a stupid whore.
0: Yeah. Well, I think she's a business savvy whore. Will you allow for that?
1: I don't know. I haven't seen her bank account.
0: Yeah, that's true.
1: She might be broke.
0: Well, speaking of people who were broke, it was election day in Minnesota on Tuesday, and MyPillow founder Mike Lindell just got decimated in the polls. But I'm not in the polls, sorry, in the returns. But
1: what was he running for?
0: governor?
1: Was House? He really?
0: He's running for something. I'll tell you in a second. But here he is trying to explain why he's not going to concede.
14: Next report, everybody. Hold on. We just gained 5,000 votes. And there's we gained 5,000 votes, everybody. And the last 13,000 votes that were counted, we got 5,000. We gained 5,000 votes. Wait. So let's think about this. That means I got like, I don't know, 10,000 and the rest of them got 3,000. If this is a sign, we will have the lead within an hour.
1: Oh.
0: Did you follow, and by the way, yes, he's running for governor. This is the primary, though. So this is just okay. The primary to be the Republican candidate. And I guess Republican voters think, oh, we should probably vote for somebody in the primary who has a chance of beating a Democrat in a state like Minnesota, not the fucking MyPillow guy. That was a beer math, like Stuttering John. He was trying to explain how he's got like the 5,000. I'm not going to lean into any more of that clip because I love this next one so much more. He's doing a live hit on, I think this is Steve Bannon's show.
19: We still have some of those all-season slippers up at $25 a beer to thank all of you out there for the great, for supporting us through all this. My employees, we've lost all our box stores, our shopping channels. We get attacked every single day.
0: Now, I do believe that the engine noise could have been added after the fact, but it just made me laugh so hard. He's explaining like some of the deals that you can get through MyPillow because he realized like, oh, okay, so this thing is over. I guess I have to get back into businessman mode. And, you know, he's a recovering crack addict.
1: Oh, yeah, that's his story. First of all, I have a question about this. Was he being towed or what? How was he able to talk with us for that long without looking at the road?
0: Well, he's the passenger.
1: He is?
0: You can see which side of the car he's on.
1: I can't see
0: it's like
1: that.
0: It's like the lady from the courtroom case.
1: Bullshit. Thing. It looks to me like
0: he's
1: driving that
19: fucking car. Should not have to be attacked.
1: Put your hands on the wheel, you fucking idiot. Look at
0: I know, of course he's driving. Just
1: the
0: like
1: fuck the is lady. Wrong with you?
0: How just like the lady in the other road? Clip.
1: Huh?
0: I'm sorry. I was trying to have fun on this show.
1: Hold on. I can't tell when you're kidding or not, you fuck. What? How is this happening?
0: Jay Wolfenstein, 7, funnier than KB these days, so we appreciate that.
1: What? I am totally lost.
0: I know. So, Mike Lindell was running for governor.
1: I know that.
0: Hasn't conceded. He's really gotten his pillow handed to him. And I don't like to watch much Joe Scarborough, but this clip is a pretty great reaction to the current state of that story.
20: Not conceding.
21: Says there are irregularities. Willie.
22: Shocked.
21: Mr. Pillow.
20: There's anomalies.
21: Mr. Pillow had the stuffing knocked out of
0: because he's a pillow. Night,
21: the feathers all over the floor. And here he is talking about irregularities. Irregularities in a Republican primary, just like he talked about irregularities in the 2020 campaign. It's just, I mean, again, it was in a Republican primary. And he got, he got the stuffing knocked out of him. I mean, the only irregularity here.
1: What is she wearing?
21: His bowel movements, I don't know.
0: I mean, this is his housekeeper, because it's not Mika Brzezinski. This is clearly.
1: Fucking, she's on Leave It to Beaver, for God. It looks like a grandma.
0: Yes, exactly. The great Barbara Billingsley. All right, so now Joe's going to lean into the bit that he's been sitting
21: regularity
0: on.
21: Regularity here.
20: Okay.
21: Maybe in his bowel movements. I don't know his personal business.
20: Oh.
21: But
20: oh, my God.
21: The rest of it, exactly.
20: Oh, my God, Joe.
21: Exactly. So why is he even saying it? It makes me uncomfortable.
20: Stop.
21: Really. What? No. It makes me uncomfortable.
20: I can't.
21: The world is the
0: irregularities.
20: Right. I can't. It is so early in the morning.
0: And by the way, Willie Geist should know better because he's like, oh, I'm going to jump in and try and have some fun here.
1: I thought Geist was a respectable reporter, I guess.
0: I mean, he's
1: hanging out with these morons.
0: He's on Morning Joe, so how respectable can he be?
21: Try some prunes.
0: Go ahead. Sorry.
1: You know what's crazy about Mike Lindell? In all seriousness, there was a time when he was like you had to get that guy on TV or radio. His story was up until all this craziness.
0: Yeah, even when he endorsed Trump, people still like to talk about him. It was like even he talked about the 2020, like he talked about the 2020 election so much, even Trump was like, all right, I can't even listen to this fucking guy about it. You know, so like
1: prior to Trump, leading up to all this, he was just a business guy who rags to riches, or I think it was riches to rags, back to riches, drug addiction, not drug addiction. It was, and people loved him. Everybody loved that guy.
0: Everybody
1: now
0: loved that
1: guy. He's a bigger punchline than you and I doing this show.
0: You know, words hurt, Zane.
21: My man, poor me.
2: Mr. Pillow might be a little backed up from all the lawsuits.
0: That's what you had, Willie?
20: Stop, Willie!
21: He is.
1: Oh, shit.
21: It's tough for him.
2: We're not doctors.
1: Being a whole
2: speculating here.
0: She's definitely being a whole. And they're talking about Mike Lindell's hole. Listen, leave the comedy to the professionals.

0: I was looking for a very specific bit that I saw on social media from Jimmy Fallon, and I stumbled across some real gold from The Tonight Show. Carolyn Leavitt, the White House press secretary, is stepping down. That news came out yesterday, so this is from last night's show, I think.
1: And Leavitt is resigning as White House press secretary. That story again, Caroline Leavitt was definitely one of the staffers left on Air Force One. It's like,
2: oh, really? You didn't take me?
1: Yeah, apparently she's moving on to an easier job working as the press secretary for Taylor Farms Lettuce.
0: Oh. So I know sometimes you like his jokes, so I decided that I was going to run that one by you.
3: Well,
0: she's going to be the spokesperson for Taylor Farms Lettuce.
3: Yeah.
0: Thoughts?
3: No. There's been some destruction to my psyche since Carl made fun of us about the fish sticks. So I'm on edge. I'm on edge about that.
0: It was my fault for just being so distracted.
3: I just hadn't heard it. I mean, I didn't.
0: Yeah, no. You don't watch South Park.
3: No, no.
0: The last TV show.
3: No, that was horrible.
0: TV show you enjoyed was My Mother, the Car. It's okay. You're an older gentleman than the rest of us. Hey, Zane, are you familiar with a girl group known as Cat's Eye?
3: Mm-mm. No, sir.
0: Well, this is what they look like. And you might think, hey, maybe they should put on their clothes before they go outside because it looks like they're in their underwear. And the reason I know who they are is they're not all Korean, as you can see, but they're like K-pop adjacent. So, yes, my kids love this group. And yes, Zane, I took them to a music festival on Saturday in Pasadena. They went on at 9:55 p.m. And my kids loved it and they were so happy. And I'm the dad of the year. My wife and I went, and I did say to her afterwards that, you and I have never been to a strip club together before, but I felt like we were watching these girls on stage with their moves and their movements.
3: These are children, so they're
0: like not children. They're in their 20s, and they're all adults. They're all adults.
3: Sure?
0: That's very important.
3: Yeah. Okay.
0: Well, I didn't check if their IDs. And yeah, one of them was 15 when they first joined the group, but they're 18.
3: Now, did you make your children dress up like this? Because
0: no,
3: you
0: no,

0: guests on the Jimmy Fallon Tonight Show. And the thing you should know about girl groups, especially one who not all the members, English is their first language, they know comedy. So Jimmy's letting us all know that he has cat's eye fever.
1: Cat's eye fever. It's all I can think about. You know what I'm talking about, Tariq?
2: I definitely do.
1: Yeah, I knew.
0: That's not Tariq.
3: Is that one of the chicks?
1: Are you excited, Higgins?
2: Of course I am.
1: That's not Higgins. What about you, cameraman Hank?
4: I mean, the only thing I love more than cameraman is cat's eye.
2: Wait, you think I can get their autographs, Jimmy?
0: Yeah,
4: no, cameraman me.
3: There's no eyebrows.
4: We gotta be professional. No asking for autographs, okay, guys? Fine.
3: I thought they were all Korean.
4: Fine.
3: Are any of these chicks Korean?
4: Fine.
5: I knew you'd all understand.
0: Huh?
3: Please. Fuck. So
0: and by the way, I think that they pre-recorded all of their hits in the studio because, you know, they keep talking over the applause. So there could have been multiple takes. We maybe just saw the best takes. No, these girls are clearly not all Korean. One's white and yeah.
3: Is the one in the middle Korean? I mean, she wasn't
0: the,
3: in that.
0: The one on the far right is, and I think she might be the one that wasn't there. Listen,
3: I see three.
0: Yeah,
3: but they're not. Yeah. That's not true.
0: So they're K-pop adjacent. They're not actually. They're just a girl group. And my point is, they're not funny. And that's what I bring to this show. I'm sure the chat is appreciating the fact that I shared that bit instead of a clip from our friend Cardiff Electric like we had last week. But in any event, there was a very specific bit that I saw from the Tonight Show that I don't even know what that means. Okay, I might know what that one means, and I'm not going to say it because you didn't put any money. You put $2, I'm going to say that. So Jimmy is actual Tariq, not the member of Cat's Eye pretending that she was Tariq. They have a prepared bit.
5: Spider-Man Brand New Day keeps breaking records. It has earned way over $1 billion worldwide. People are loving it. I can't wait to see it. You saw it, right, Tariq?
6: Yeah, it was great, man. I can't believe the part where Spider-Man...
5: No, Tariq, wait. I'm seeing it tonight. No spoilers.
6: Okay. But I can't believe he finally got his own apartment.
5: Oh, great. Thanks.
0: Oh, boy. Here comes the comedy.

0: So, Zane, would you assume at this moment that the bit is over?
1: Hopefully, yeah.
0: You would be wrong.
2: I can't believe that you ruined...
0: So I went and showed the same clip again. It was a good setup on my part, but I selected the wrong clip. The one that I actually want.
1: Oh, you're scrambling. I get it.
0: Okay. Yeah. It was this one. I can't... No, I think I might have... I might have actually fucked it up, but...
1: Oh, you did fuck it up.
0: It's yeah. I've been known to fuck things up. Go ahead and read that right there.
1: Blatt's kids think they're called cats for dinner.
0: Yeah. So they do a whole bit. That's all right. There's a third part to this, so I'll be able to save the bit. Don't worry. We'll fix it in post. Jimmy spoils the Odyssey. And so then Tariq is upset about that. But... then they both have a little rave off.
3: In other movie news, The Odyssey is also grossed over $1 billion.
0: But I don't see the clip now, so now I'm not
1: you're
0: sure.
1: Having a hell of a see what Jimmy. See what happened? You make fun of fucking Jimmy Fallon.
0: I make fun of real talent, like Jimmy Fallon.
1: The shit, it's the fan. I mean, fuck.
0: It's all right.
1: Jay Wolfenstein says, "How much to make it stop? Name your price."
0: $50.
1: $50.
3: In other movie news, The Odyssey is also grossed over $1 billion.
0: So this is the part that I wanted.
3: Also stars Tom Holland and Zendaya. Have you seen The Odyssey?

0: Drake?
1: Not yet, but I'm seeing it.
2: In other movie news, The Odyssey has also grossed over $1 billion, and it also stars Tom Holland and Zendaya. Have you seen The Odyssey, Drake?
1: Not yet.
3: Not yet.
1: I'm seeing it tonight, so no spoilers, please.
4: No spoilers, Jimmy.
2: I would never, but they do spend a lot of time on a boat.
1: Great.
2: Thanks.

0: Cyclops. Okay. You make me feel as hot as he. Why would you stop? You completely ruined the Odyssey.
1: No more. All right. Wow. Yeah.
2: Jay just gave us $50 to stop this fucking bitch. Listen,
1: I can't believe that's all it takes. The third clip had John Lovitz in it, and I was ashamed of him. But you know what? For $50, there's only really one place we should go at this point. That's very easy. And maybe I was having an issue with some of the clips. I think I might have mislabeled one of them. Oh, therein lies the problem. But
2: great.
1: But don't worry, because we've gotten this far into the show, and we haven't given people what they actually want.

0: Jay Wolfenstein is a hero. I want to say that another $50 will just end the show right now, but I don't actually want to end it. it would be really tempting. A Nick Fuentes $2,000 super chat. I'll shut it off right now. But so obviously we haven't had any Bears yet, you know, this whole show. And I was talking before we started with our friend Calverton's in the chat. Do you want to read what he requests here, Zane?
1: I still think you should include some Bears with tapeworms news stories. LOL, it's real stomach turning.
0: So obviously we provide fan service here at the show. And, you know, if somebody gives us $50 to stop playing Jimmy Fallon clips, I'm going to stop Jimmy Fallon clips. If somebody in the free chat before the show says they want to see a bear with a tapeworm.
2: A documentary wildlife photographer had a startling encounter with a brown bear cub that appeared to have long white ropes attached to its rear end. But upon taking a closer look and reading the caption, viewers were horrified to find out that the long white strings were a bunch of tapeworms wriggling out of the carnivorous mammal's body.
1: I didn't see it before.
0: No, it looks like a porcupine. And I mean, it looks like, you know, he ate a jump rope. And apparently that is actually a tapeworm.
1: You got to grab it out of there.
2: I'm fish tapeworm from eating salmon.
0: So don't eat salmon is, I guess, the takeaway. Wow. You're going to get a tapeworm out of your ass.
1: I guess that's a regular thing.
0: Is it?
1: It's no big deal.
0: Yeah.
1: I mean, it's got to be. There's got to be plenty of tapeworm and raw fucking salmon.
0: Yeah. By the way, Jay Wolfenstein, we appreciate all the money you've given us today, and especially the $50. But did you give us a 99-cent super sticker like the Dame Taft movie show did? Thank you, Dame Taft. My episode with her nephew Screw will be up sometime soon. And when I mentioned last week that we talked about Die Hard with a Vengeance, there were a lot of comments that I saw after the show about how the only part of that movie I liked is when Bruce Willis is up in Harlem and he has a sign, if you remember what the sign says. And we do talk about that on the episode. And if you don't remember, you're not going to trick me into seeing it, saying it. Let's stick a little bit with this bear, though.
2: Tapeworm inside a bear can reach up to 9 meters or 30 feet.
0: Thank you for explaining that, honey. Because I'm like, 9 meters? What the fuck is 9 meters? Yeah.
2: The video garnered over 20 million views within a few hours after posting.
0: I didn't realize that many people wanted to jerk off to a bear with a tapeworm hanging out of his ass. But 20 million?
1: Is that a lot? If you shit it out, do you no longer have tapeworm?
0: I don't think so. I think it gets like, you know, ingrained into, you know, let me ask Dr. Steve. I'll see if I can have him explain it. Yes, I could Google it now.
3: You might have some of those eggs in there, Christian.
0: But I always want an excuse to try and get Dr. Steve on the show. I do have another bear clip. Remember the young polar bear we saw last week? The idiot who put a traffic cone on his head?
1: Yes.
0: Yeah, he hasn't gotten any smarter. Here he is at a zoo in China, and he's got 4 traffic cones on his head. And he can't walk with them because
1: is that like propaganda in the background playing to
0: I think that those are instructions for the participants in Squid Game is actually exactly what that sounds like.
1: Bears so much.
0: Yeah, I mean, and there's no real talking to this. We're just watching it. This is a young polar bear cub just stuffing his face into a stack of traffic cones. And I was very excited to see him again. Almost as excited as I was to see a giant grizzly bear who apparently needs to take a shit. So here he is. He has torn the door off of the porta potty. He thinks that there's goodies in there. Boy, is he surprised.
1: Fuck.
0: And then he knocked it over.
1: Does he eat the shit inside of there?
0: That's actually what I was going to say, is I showed this video to Carl, and he said it was heartbreaking because he never even got to eat the shit that was in there.
1: All right.
0: And yeah, so he just wasted it, you know, and I don't know. I feel bad for the bear community. There was a hotel in Breckenridge. Yes, Chaz missing upper lip. Fucking up Carl's lunchbox. Thank you, Chaz missing upper lip. I know we've made so much money today is that we can lean back into the free chat. One more. This is a bear in a hotel in Breckenridge, Colorado. Bear breaks into Breckenridge Hotel. Police share video luring it out. Okay. I wish it wasn't bleeped. I hate that. You know, I want him to call the bear a couple of slurs. He's got a taser, but
4: gross. Is he just like really hungry and slobbering everywhere? Or what?
1: Jared Leto?
4: He just really like the M&M's.
0: What'd you think of that guy's joke? Did he slobber everywhere? He must really like the M&M's. I mean, right? Come on. Yeah, it's good times. Anyway, I feel like we bring people the bears. We deliver what they want. And that usually means like, okay, we should probably end the show. Everybody's got what they want. But
5: who are these sports? You know what I'm saying? Who are these sports? Let's see who's playing. You know what I'm saying? You know what I'm saying? You know what I'm saying? You know what I'm saying? I don't know what's society.
1: I just got a text from E-Rock. He said, nice job correcting the sound on those in-between segments jingles, that they're absolutely perfect. Not too loud, not too quiet, just right.
0: Yeah, no, I think it actually sounds great. Yeah. I put a lot of work into fixing every one of those bumpers, E-Rock.
1: Yeah. Hey.
0: Yeah, a lot of work. And listen, there was a game last week between the Yankees and the Braves. The umpiring was abhorrent, and Chris Sale, the pitcher for the Braves, got himself kicked out of the game the next day because he didn't want to get thrown out of that game. But the snippet I'm showing is after there's already been a lot of this guy fucking things up. But the Braves announcers, I think, maybe aren't as used to Aaron Boone's potty mouth.
6: He gave a long stare at Dan Merzel and threw that back. And now flipping off the rest of his gear. And Aaron Boone also going to have a quick word with a home plate umpire.
0: So the umpire is saying, hey, he started it. So he charged the next batter a strike because he took too long to the plate. That part doesn't matter so much. You can see Aaron Boone's already pissed.
6: Dan Merzel said, listen, he started it.
0: Yep, he started it. It's a good
6: conversation that a parent is having with their children. Go back to kindergarten.
0: He's not wrong. He's not wrong. Oh, no, this is when he gives another him the strike. Yeah, because he took too long.
6: And here comes Aaron Boone again.
0: So now Aaron Boone's pissed.
6: Get both managers ejected here today.
1: That feels like it. Pointed right
6: line, but he stays in the game. Does Aaron
1: I don't know how he stayed in the game there.
6: Sorry for the colorful language that got picked up there.
1: Yeah.
0: The only thing you should be sorry about is that we couldn't hear it better.
1: Yes, but it needed to be mic'd better. By the way,
0: it was very clear
1: earlier. I'm so sorry.
0: Hamilton Burger? Yeah.
1: Yeah.
0: You're not wrong.
1: He always gets forgotten. I'm so sorry.
0: No, we love hamburger. Hamburger. We appreciate that. Now I'm gonna make sure we get all the super chats today. We actually got like a respectable amount. We did like a real show today. Do you like having your super chat read? If so, then WATB may not be the show for you. Hamilton Burger, we've only burned you like three or four times. And for a while I remember to check. And then I'm gonna forget again, and it's probably gonna be you, but that's all right. Listen. What you got to do is be a man about it. Don't be a kid at a baseball game getting shown on national television crying. This is in Chicago, a White Sox game, and a Yankee fan does not like the way, a young Yankee fan does not like the way the game's headed.
7: The stage for Munetaka Murakami. A kid, you won the first two games. No need to cry here, game three.
1: Oh, you little dick. Shut up.
0: I mean, this kid is heartbroken. You know, I mean, he's so young, he hasn't gotten to appreciate any of their 27 world championships. All he knows is that Aaron Judge can't catch a lazy fly ball in the outfield off the bat of the Dodgers in the World Series.
1: Are we sure that that's why he's crying, or maybe his sister won't let him finger blast or something? I don't know.
0: Jesus Christ. I thought you were going to say that he had a 9-meter long tapeworm.
7: 2-0 to Benny. And a pickoff play. Murakami gets it.
1: I hate that.
7: He will score.
0: And who do they go to?
1: The game gets tied up. Little crybaby. He's sticking his lip out now, the little bitch.
0: He's trying to man up, but, you know, you just got tied by the White Sox.
7: 11th.
0: You're the anchor.
7: This one into center field. It's going to drop. Here comes Tristan Peters. The play. Save! White Sox walk it off and beat the Yankees in 12.
0: In the 12th inning, the White Sox do. So that kid was trying to have a brave face. He's really not having. This is such a super short. I think if it was another team, it wouldn't be so funny, but this kid's crying because the Yankees are losing to the White Sox, you know.
1: Well, you know how it is with the Yankee fans. They think they should win everything. Every Yankee fan is a total bitch. We all can agree on that.
0: I think we could all agree on that. Zane, a clip that you sent me a few weeks ago, I believe you sent me a clip where Chipper Jones is in the booth with John Smoltz, right?
1: Oh, okay.
0: Yeah, yes. Yeah. I think this will be our last clip of the day. We will check this out. I don't like either of these gentlemen because they're members of the Braves. However, this is such a fucking funny clip because they talk about it was actually a member of the Mets who got hit by a pitch and just took his base like a man. But, Chipper has a long memory.
8: Braves, bottom of the fifth. Last night brought back some memories for me. See, Alonso takes it like a man.
0: So this is clearly not this season. Pete Alonso's not on the Mets anymore. But nice hit by pitch for Pete Alonso, and Chipper gives him credit.
8: Goes down to first, nothing said. Get a flashback here. John Smoltz. Ooh!
9: Kidney, boys.
8: Does the tuna.
0: I'm going to go ahead. I know that they do a replay, but I want to make sure that you can see. He looks like the kind of guy who drinks a beer.
8: Back here, John Smoltz. Ooh!
9: Kidney, boys.
0: Just do it.
8: Does
9: in the kidney.
8: Does the tuna. Okay. So this is what the tuna looks like.
9: Hey, there was no tuna. It was
8: flying
9: just
8: around on the ground.
9: Having a hard time breathing at this point.
8: And,
10: look at Bubba out there, Jeff Porter. Put a little freezer on it, boy.
8: How bad were you? This is how my 6-year-old would have taken one.
9: Oh, no. Here we go. Here we go.
0: So my favorite part of the clip is that Smoltz is still all these years later trying to explain how much
1: he is trying to explain it.
0: Yeah,
1: all
0: he's like, I was right with kidneys. Yeah.
1: Go with it for just God's sake.
0: And be like, I probably could have taken that better. Yeah. But I love that. There's a little bit more.
9: How bad were you?
11: I just hit, I think I had like a double or something I hit off the pitch. I think it was Jamie Wright drilled me. I'm starting to think it was on purpose.
8: I've been waiting my whole life for that one. Oh, God, that was so funny.
0: I love that.
11: The thing is, Matt.
0: Chipper and Smoltz don't, I think, call a lot of games together. So he's like, oh, wait, this is the opportunity. And I love that because these guys were on team together and they were very good. And, you know, didn't really win more than the one World Series, that unit of the Braves. But, boy, they had that one, you know. So, good for them.
1: Oh, you're trying to shade the Braves.
0: Because they would win the division every year for 15 straight years. They were always in the playoffs. Couldn't sell out the outfield for afternoon playoff games. But they had that one championship. So, good for those.
1: Yeah, had some baseball back and forth from Kristen.
0: A little bit.
1: Big Mets fan.
0: That's what people tune in for, isn't it?
1: Yeah.
0: Anyway, I feel like we've done it all. I think we've had too much fun today. Would you think that that's an accurate assessment?
1: That's always the case. And it's because of the great support we get from this audience. I mean, they're the absolute best. That's why we're the number one show on this network.
0: I think we're the number one fan on any network. We got two of these from Jay Wolfenstein. How much to put the sad Yankee fan on a loop? I don't know. How much you got? I'll let Zane go, and I'll stay here until Dabbleverse Live in like an hour and a half, and I'll just keep playing it. Never mind. How much to put that on a loop? Smoltz getting hit. I don't hate that. Smoltz getting hit and just crumpling like that. You know, it is a very fun clip for us to see. And I'm not even going to put any audio with it. We'll just take a look at it again one more time. So that, your $2 and all the money that Jay Wolfenstein gave us is so much appreciated. And, you know, I said it in jest, but moving the show to Thursday seems like a good idea. I think we didn't show this one earlier. Showing Jimmy Fallon to make WATB seem funny. Well played, Blatt. Well played. Yeah, it's trying to point out that we might be funnier than that show. Although you fucked me up the other week because you liked the fish sticks joke, you idiot. You'd never even seen
1: But you know what's funny is Carl. That whole, can you believe it? They like the fish sticks joke. I mean, how dare they like a joke? Excuse the fuck out of me. I'd never seen it before.
0: I told you, he was really talking to me. He knows that I should know better. He knows that you don't know anything.
1: He's fucking pompous.
0: Listen.
1: Smack the shit out of him.
0: Well, you know where you should do that? You should do that on October 2nd in the Detroit area. I don't remember the name of the town it's in, but it's at Rockin' Brews. And no one has mentioned Rockin' Brews is the restaurant chain owned by Paul Stanley and Gene Simmons.
1: It is?
0: Yes, they own
1: it. I don't know that. I think Drew's involved in this too.
0: Maybe he owns that franchise. You know, I mean, or, you know, that location. He might be involved in that. That would actually make sense.
1: All right.
0: But yeah. So, anyway, we really did have a lot of fun this week. I mean, if you think of the number of laughs between the two shows that we did, that we were able to deliver, I don't think anybody does a better show than we do.
1: No, nobody does do a better show. We don't have to rely on high school childlike behaviors between these shit shows, going bitching like bitches back and forth.
0: Okay? Yeah. Yeah, that is the high dollar amount. There was a really good sign off that we had, and on any other day, who was it? It was also Jay Wolfenstein. So it's okay. Fine. He had given us $20. So I think Jay Wolfenstein gave us the same. You know, he gave us all this money. This is the better sign off. But before I sign off, Zane, where can people like Principled Uncertainty perhaps reacquaint themselves with your Patreon?
1: Well, yeah, you see it on the bottom of the screen, patreon.com/Eric Zane, underneath my, where I'm on my half, I guess, patreon.com/Eric Zane. 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
0: Yeah, and you got to cancel it right away after that first day, though, right?
1: You can, because, I mean, look, if you let it go, if you go, oh, I'll just sign up, not worry about it, and then it sucks, I'm going to charge you after 7 days.
0: Yeah, so you'd be paying for something that's
1: terrible. I don't want to do that. I want you to keep it for its merits.
0: Yes, exactly. And I think that you should earn it. And maybe on our next episode, we will take a look at the Eric Zane show. Our friend Leah McEnany, now look up how much a Tonight Show writer makes. I'm excited for the money that we made this week. Why do you got to do that?
1: Does Liam still think Chad's great?
0: He's one of a few people who tell me that Chad's show is actually better than people give it credit for. And some people actually enjoy Chad's show. What I will say about Chad's show, when I was watching it, looking for him talking about us, he does prepare his show. He has at least got some familiarity with his clips, unlike a lot of those shows. So it's not really, the most backhanded of compliments.
1: Have you ever
0: Chad does a much better show than Kevin Brennan? And
1: have you ever heard a show of his when he's not talking about Dabbleverse stuff? Have you ever heard that?
0: Chad?
1: When he's talking about pop culture, relatable stories, news.
0: I don't think I've heard that. No.
1: It's awful. Can't do it. He's not capable of doing it. He's the worst.
0: I'm going to be in Tampa next week, Chad. Let's meet up at Golden Corral. And
1: but you got to buy. You didn't have any money.
0: That's fine. I'm going to pay in cash, though. I don't want to put my credit card out. Oh, we're having fun. Anyway, so we won't be here next week. That's why you got two great shows from us this week. We will be back on Tuesday, August the 25th, supposedly at 1 p.m. Eastern, 10 a.m. Pacific. But who knows? I might fuck that up. You know, I've been known to do that before.
1: Probably.
0: Yeah. There's going to be something. And we got so many super chats today. I just going to do one more scroll through to make sure that we didn't leave anybody out.
1: We're good.
0: Yeah. I believe we've got everything. We even got Liam, who did something very dangerous, which is super chatting after the show's essentially over. You know, when we're doing the wind up, we usually don't see it, but I'll keep an eye out for it. My YouTube channel, Blackcast, please, BLADTCAST. I'll beg, because you don't have to pay for anything. You don't even have to cancel a credit card. Just subscribe to it. And you can subscribe and then block the alerts. It's fine. I just want people to be able to be forwarding their audiences to my show. Is that too much to ask for? Apparently it is.
1: You were at 778.
0: Yeah.
1: Last. Now you're at 777.
0: Oh, so somebody decided they had enough.
8: You're going the wrong way.
0: It's probably my wife. She heard the voice that you were doing. And she was like, fuck this guy. Yeah.
1: Hell, it's supposed to be 1,000 to get to what you want. I don't know.
0: Yeah, to be able to have people forward their audience to me. Anyway, nobody cares except me. Literally no one cares.
1: You can't even get to 780. We've been at 780 for months.
0: I mean, we're going the wrong direction. So, you know, maybe I'll have a reverse goal. Let's get it down to 1. On. Okay.
1: People, just do it. Just do it. Just fucking help them out, for fuck's sake.
0: Yeah. I'm sorry. He jacks off to
1: Pokemon. You have to help him.
0: Did you just say the magic word? Do you know what just do it means?
1: No. I just hear you say it all the time.

0: Anyway,
1: the whole song's like 3 minutes.
2: Holy shit. I don't even know what that is.
1: That's all right. Anyway, we had so much fun today. And yeah, maybe I was lingering, hoping for one more super chat, but that's just embarrassing. But thank you to Jay Wolfenstein, the executive producer for this show. Jay Wolfenstein, don't look at how much money you've given this show this calendar year. It'll probably make you cry. It's so much money. And I'm going to save that Jimmy Fallon clip for the next show, just to hope that I can get him to stop me from showing it again.
2: You're just stealing money now.
1: Well, I might be. But any case, so Blackcast on YouTube, that is the same name for my podcast, and 100 Songs That Define Heavy Metal. Everywhere podcasts are found. We're almost done. We're almost through 100. So go ahead and subscribe. And
2: then it just stops? How does it fucking stop?
1: No, there'll be a new podcast that has yet to be announced, but I'll be producing a new podcast with Brian Slagle.
2: Okay, good.
1: Yeah. But in the meantime, my name is Christian Blatt, and I can confirm that Carl does indeed eat poo, and he chases it down with liquid poo. 100% factual information. I will stand by this claim, even if it costs me my job. Carl eats poo truth. And I'm glad I looked, because this is not our high dollar amount. This is not our sign off. But JFK Head Chunk was trying to get himself overlooked. And bless you, King of All Diffs. He just subscribed to my YouTube channel. I don't have the heart to go check, but it'll really hurt if you were subscribed and now we're down to 776. But thank you, King of All Diffs. But JFK Hedgehog said, keep Zane here today. Yeah, I mean, if people keep giving $2, I'm never going to be able to sign off.
2: Oh, but fuck. I'll just quit. I'm going to take a nap. Fuck you.
1: Oh, that angry guy was going to give us $100 if I fire you, remember?
2: Oh.
1: I forgot about that.
2: He was, you know what he did today? Real quick. He went on my YouTube channel and he created the name Thurman Munson Fan. Or
1: oh, no.
2: Shit. I swear to God. And he starts attacking me and just blowing me up. And I didn't acknowledge him, but I was like, oh, fuck. I cannot believe it. This is so great.
1: I'm a little surprised that he's too much of a coward to have left us a voicemail. I guess he doesn't stand by his beliefs.
2: We love that guy. I seriously think he's hysterical. I don't even care what he says about me. I love him.
1: Yeah. No, we all do. So, sir, please leave us a message. Right. You know, whenever you like, you just have to make sure. I think Carl will hear your voice and be like, oh, yeah, this is that guy. But everyone can leave a voicemail for WATB at 585-612-1388. You do have to say it is for WATB.
2: Right. Fire Zane. He's a fucking criminal.
1: Yeah.
2: Fire him today.
1: Why is his voice the cowardly lion?
2: It's what he sounds like. Hi, this is a message for WATB.
1: Is that what that guy sounds like to you?
2: You want another 9/11?
1: Hang on.
2: Go with it. It's a character, you fuck.
3: WATB.
1: This is that guy.
3: Yes, this is that guy again. 2 points. One, I wasn't the guy who was in your chat.
1: Courage. Yeah, you're right. He does.
2: Why you saying today, you fuck?
1: All right. Thanks, everybody. And we will see you in a couple of Tuesdays.
2: Bye-bye.
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0: In today's episode, an airliner comes within 1 mile of the president's helicopter. 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
1: Welcome to the Airline Pilot Guy Show. I'm Captain Jeff, a former U.S. Air Force pilot and retired Delta Airlines captain. And joining me from his Garden View studio
3: in Hartford, Hereford, and Hampshire,
1: a retired professional dog photographer, former RAAF, RAAF fighter pilot, retired Airbus A330, A340 captain for Virgin Atlantic Airways, it's Captain Nick.
4: Hello there, Jeff, and 719, the show number for today. I'd usually do something historic, but this is quite recent. So, American Flight 719 was on its way from Leonardo da Vinci to Philadelphia when 3 hours in, it turned back across the Atlantic and diverted to Dublin. Apparently, 6 out of the 9 flight attendants began to feel dizzy and unwell due to a mysterious odour in the aircraft, a 787-9. The passengers and the crew remained in Ireland overnight. Perhaps they just wanted a few Guinness, I don't know, perhaps, and continued their journey in the morning. Apparently, the smell was found to have come from one of the aircraft ovens. Now, what are they cooking in American nowadays? Ooh.
5: Is it a bit fishy?
6: Is the plural of Guinness Guinness?
1: Guinness. Well, maybe.
5: Guinness.
4: You could try and call it Guinness, but
6: that might be a different thing.
4: Guinnesses?
1: Oh, okay. What is it? The plural of Guinness is drunk.
6: Yeah.
1: Thank you.
6: Yeah.
1: Sailing 85. All right.
6: That's Chuck, by the way.
1: Oh, Chuck? Oh, okay. Hey, Chuck. What's up, Chuck?
7: Yeah!
1: All right. So, also joining us today from his home studio in the air. Nope. From the Northwoods of the Atlanta suburbs, race car driver, self-taught chef, and a commercial multi-instrument rated pilot with an interest in anything with enough horsepower to kill him. It's AJ Schramm, also known as Alpha Juliet. Hello, sir.
6: Hey, Jeff. Good one, Nick. You got him.
1: I didn't, actually, no.
6: I tried.
1: I actually took that and made it a separate, I'm looking at a separate
6: Yeah,
1: document.
6: He just got his in on time. I didn't.
1: Yeah. Okay. Anyway.
6: Hello.
1: Good to see
6: good
1: you.
6: Good to be here.
1: And this is normally where I play the sound effect for and introduce our producer, Liz. But sadly, she's feeling under the weather today, so she will not be joining us. So it's probably going to go off the rails. In fact, I think maybe it already has. Yeah.
4: Yeah.
1: Well, we're gonna push on anyway, and we're gonna do some aviation news right now.

0: stand by for news.
1: The FAA and the NTSB are now reviewing an incident involving Trump's Marine One helicopter and a passenger jet that got too close. On Tuesday, as Marine One took off from the White House with Trump on board, a plane took off from nearby Reagan Airport. And typically, air traffic is paused when the helicopter is in the air. But radio traffic shows that the president's crew and the control tower had trouble communicating before takeoff.
2: Tower, just want to make sure you copy Marine 1, 3 minutes to lift. Tower, do you copy Marine 1, 3 minutes to lift?
3: That sound, that's broken and readable.
1: In a statement, a spokesman for the Federal Aviation Administration says, quote, based on our preliminary safety review, there was a momentary loss of separation, after which the aircraft continued to move away from one another. The president was never in danger. So joining me now to discuss, Harvey Skolnick, retired air traffic controller. So, Harvey, the good news is you and I are not talking about a collision, which is usually when I call you, right? We're talking about a near miss, as they say. What do you here in this situation? Is it a miscommunication? Well, is it just something dropping out? Like, what's the scuttlebutt?
4: Well, what he doesn't hear is what the tower controller didn't hear, and that was Marine One's transmission to the tower, and they said unable to copy or whatever they said. And, you know, that
5: last, I think, that calling broken and unreadable.
4: Exactly. And so apparently the Marine One pilot didn't hear that from the tower either. So that's, go ahead.
5: Do you want to talk about that real quick?
4: Yeah.
5: Or do you want to wait till we finish through the rest of the video?
4: No, I'm finished with that.
5: Okay.
4: I think that's enough.
5: So the thing about radios is their line of sight, right? They were parked, they were taking off from a different place than they normally would at the White House, because the White House South Lawn or whatever is under construction. And they know that the radios work from the South Lawn because they've used them there for years, right? Where they've moved to in this park, I don't know where it is. I honestly haven't even looked at a map. But my guess is that they've moved to a place where they are no longer in direct line of sight to the tower. And when you're on the ground, you get a lot of things between you and the tower. So even at like the little tiny airport that my airplanes are based out of, if we're on one side of a hangar, between the hangars between us and the tower, it gets very difficult to hear them. As soon as you pull your airplane just past the tower, or past the hangar into the ramp, you can hear fine. So it's very, very affected by obstructions, trees, buildings, anything like that. So the fact that they called three times, they barely heard something one of those times, and again, Marine One didn't hear that. Could, you know, there, it's not really a miscommunication. It's a lack of communication. There was no direct contact. And Chuck's got a great comment here. If only there weren't more efficient methods of communication in 2026.
4: Yeah,
6: like a telephone. Well, I think flags are particularly effective.
4: Oh,
6: you could have got someone waving flags.
4: Well, this
6: like
4: article
6: they do in the Navy.
5: Smoke signals at the White House might not go over very well.
4: Let's see. I'm looking at this New York Times .com article, and it says, since July, Mr. Trump has been flying in and out of the Ellipse, a public park south of the White House, because the area on the White House South Lawn from which Marine One typically operates has been closed for the construction of a new helipad. So my question is, well, this just happened very recently in August, and since July they've been operating in and out of the Ellipse. Why did they not have any issues before?
5: It could be they parked in a different, they landed in a different place in the park.
4: Yeah,
5: moved just be. Like I said, a very small change could make a significant difference. If there's a big copse of trees, and they parked on this side of the copse of trees, and this time they parked right behind the trees, it could, mm-hmm. that could make that much of a difference, really.
4: Yeah, that's true. Good point. All right. Anything else to say regarding that?
6: It wasn't particularly close, was it? 700 feet?
5: No, it was barely a near miss. It was 0.8 miles. The only separation that they broke was the 0.8 miles.
6: Yeah.
5: They were more than 500 feet separated.
4: Yeah, so it wasn't really, really super close.
6: But it was the president.
5: neither pilot even blinked.
4: Yeah. Let's jump to this next news item. Now, I have to say, Liz was very excited about this, and I can understand why. It's kind of a sad slash feel good kind of a news story, and it involves wildlife. Liz's Wildlife. No, not Liz's Wildlife. It involves some beluga whales.
6: Are they the ones that make caviar? Or are they sturgeon?
4: Yeah, I don't think so.
6: Caviar doesn't come from beluga whales. Is that what you're going to try and tell me?
5: I don't. Well, being that whales are mammals and they don't lay eggs, I'm going to go with probably not.
4: Yeah.
6: I think you're right. I think it's that famous sturgeon fish.
5: It's a bunch of sturgeon that are owned by the beluga family.
6: Why, the whale family.
4: See, people, everything's out of control already. We're only on the second news item.
5: This is okay. Why they come to us, to get the real inside look at the caviar industry. Yes.
4: Okay, well, I'm going to start off with, we have several videos and several news items having to do with this. What does it take to, this is from a post on the Toronto Pearson, it's actually x.com, Toronto Pearson channel. What does it take to safely fly 7 beluga whales across North America? A carefully coordinated journey moving through Canada's largest airport. The trucks arrive at Toronto Pearson carrying 7 beluga whales, each safely secured in a specialized temperature-controlled transport unit. So it goes on. We'll have that a link to that in the show notes. But let me see. Should we start with this video regarding the actual airplane that was transporting some of these whales? I guess we should probably tell you why they're transporting whales to begin with.
3: Right now, today, we are gathering to move 7 beluga whales from Marineland in Canada. We, about 10 days ago, moved 2 male whales who are thriving and doing great, and we hope for the same thing here. It takes a lot of teamwork. So where I'm always amazed is how well these institutions who don't work together really stop and they listen, and they pay attention, and they're really helping to make sure that these whales get from point A to point B very successfully. The teamwork is off the charts. These are all AZA accredited institutions, which is the gold standard of care for animals in zoos and aquariums. We were up very, very early preparing the boxes that the whales are gonna travel in, getting the water temperature down, getting them ready for the whales to be lifted out of their pools and put into the boxes. They'll travel in these large trucks to the airport. The airport folks will load them onto a large 777 aircraft, and then from there, take off and we'll fly to San Antonio and basically do everything in reverse. The important thing here is that we're bringing a whole group of whales. These whales all know each other, and we're thinking that the socialization that they have with each other will benefit them when they get to the pools in San Antonio.
5: Hey Jim, is that you over there?
4: Hey, yeah. What? Long time no see. Where you been?
5: I've been flying. Hey man, where are you? Going to Texas. Where are you going?
4: Yeah, so some of them are going to San Antonio, some to Chicago, various. I guess Liz would probably have helped us set this whole thing up. But Marineland in Niagara Falls in Canada. What? What's so funny?
6: That's Peter Tone tell his comment.
4: Good thing they transported the males and females separately. Wouldn't want any of them trying to join the Mile High Club. Yeah, that would have been interesting.
5: Yes, like, what's making this whole darn airplane in trim? I
4: don't know what's like, oh, the boy. Okay.
6: Sloshing around back here.
4: Anyway, so Marineland shut down, closed their doors in 2024, I believe, to the public. And since then, these whales have been living in the big giant aquarium tanks at Marineland. And they finally, I guess they've been trying to arrange for other zoos in North America to take possession of these beluga whales. And so this is now the process that we're covering. And let's see, I think we have, oh, this is an interesting one. If you'll pop that back into the big screen, someone for me. And this is from Flight Radar 24 and ATC Audio.
7: So to give you a heads up, we're carrying some fairly sensitive cargo this morning. We'd like to roll right through to November and left turn if available, please, without heavy braking. We've got some sensitive cargo, whales, on board.
8: Sorry, 86. Have you approved the requested? Whatever you need.
7: Thank you much.
8: You don't have horses on board, do you, Qatari 8086 Heavy?
7: No, just beluga whales coming your way for SeaWorld.
8: Okay, that makes sense. I was wondering, I think he's joining from Toronto. Those are the beluga whales from Canada.
7: Hey, sir.
8: Copy.
5: I feel like the title there where it says cargo pilot stuns ATC might be slightly overstated.
4: I don't, do you think? I thought the same thing. Wait a minute. That wasn't, I don't think anybody was stunned.
5: He's like, oh yeah, those ones from Canada?
6: Cool. Particularly the whales. You don't want to go around stunning the whales.
4: Well, no, that's not good. That's not good at all. Let's see. Here's another video. Let's see what this is. Join us in welcoming seven belugas to SeaWorld San Antonio. Qatar Airways is the airline that they chartered.
5: Or Qatari, if you're San Antonio. Qatari.
4: Yeah, whatever. That airline from the Middle East. I wonder why they didn't why didn't Air Canada fly these things? I don't know. Maybe Air Canada doesn't have the freighters to do that. I don't know. Here's another one. Let's see what this is.
9: It's been a week since four new beluga whales were rescued from a marine park in Canada and welcomed to the Shedd Aquarium.
4: This is Chicago.
9: Let's head inside, talk to their caretakers, and see how things are going.
4: Okay.
9: Right now, the whales are being kept out of the public eye, but on the day we visited, they had just met a couple of Shedd's other belugas.
10: We have staff here 24 hours a day, and we're monitoring them constantly. What they're looking for is how many times they're pooping, how much they're eating, how many times they're breathing, where the animal's spending time.
4: That's what a lot of people do. That take care of me. Yeah, see if I'm eating. Well, see how many times I'm
5: pooping.
4: That's one
5: of our important metrics. Yeah.
6: Well, so that's count those sort of things.
4: That's Chicago's Shedd Aquarium. But hey, you know what? Georgia, they wanted to be part of this as well. So let's see.
5: I Haul Boxes has a good point here.
4: What does he say? They'd have to keep the water level below the heads of the pilots, right? Yeah. No kidding.
6: No, they important. Have snorkels.
4: So this is showing some footage of the couple of the belugas at the Georgia Aquarium in Atlanta. Oh, this one makes a foghorn sound. That's kind of interesting. Anyway, so we'll have a link to all of these wonderful beluga whale videos in our show notes for you to watch. Yeah. So that was kind of a fun story, I think.
6: Was kind of. I just keep looking at this sentence here they wrote at the beginning. From wheels down to wheels up, I'm going, no, that's the wrong order. If you do it that way, there's usually a very nasty noise.
5: No matter what, that's wrong. Whether you're talking about landing your retraction, touching the ground, no matter what, this doesn't work.
4: Well, it's obviously coming from an aviation journalist.
5: Yes. An expert.
4: Yes.
6: Right. Nice try.
4: Very good. All right.
6: That was good.
4: Let's move on to this. Yes, sir.
6: Very happy now.
4: Very happy? I'm happy too. Oh, you know what, though? You know what we need to do? If you'll put the put it back up in the big screen for me, someone.
5: Oh, it never left.
4: It didn't. Okay. So, thanks. Thanks for your help, everybody.
5: No problem.
4: So, feel free to.
5: We had another one.
4: Feel free to, do whatever you want there to help me out with putting things in the big screen and taking them away and such. So here is, Liz was asking the question, posing the question, well, why didn't they use this instead of that Qatari 777? This is on the screen, the Airbus Beluga XL, the craft that Airbus uses to transport large pieces of airplanes from here to there and everywhere. And look at this one. This one actually looks like it went down and scooped up a fish.
6: Yeah, nice looking fish.
4: Yeah.
6: What do you reckon it is?
5: Is that a carp, maybe?
6: It's a fish.
4: I don't know.
5: That was a whale of a story, Jeff.
4: Yeah, it was.
6: Well done.
4: Well, we just had a whale of a time for sure. Let's talk about this from the Aviation Herald. A preliminary report, an accident involving a Cathay A330-300 registration Bravo Hotel Lima, Quebec, performing flight 509 from Tokyo Narita, Japan to Hong Kong, China, was on approach to runway 7 right in poor weather at 1308 local time when the crew initiated a go-around from a very low height. The tail, however, contacted the runway surface. The aircraft climbed to 5,000 feet, positioned for another approach, and landed safely on runway 7 left about 15 minutes after the go-around. On the 24th of July, 2026, Hong Kong's AAIA reported that the aircraft was on approach to Hong Kong's runway 7 right, with the first officer being the pilot flying. The autopilot was disengaged at about 800 feet. The aircraft began to veer to the right. The captain instructed the first officer to correct, but found the correction insufficient. The aircraft began to lose height. Well, I'd hope so. I mean, they're coming down for an approach to land, so...
6: It'd be embarrassing if they didn't lose some height.
4: Yeah, maybe they mean lose like an excessive amount of height or altitude. Captain took control of the aircraft at about 200 feet and initiated a go-around. The aircraft, however, continued to descend. And the tail of the aircraft contacted the runway surface about 800 feet past the runway threshold. The aircraft positioned for another approach and landed without further incident. Hong Kong's AAIA released their preliminary reports, briefly summarizing, during the approach for landing on 7 right, the crew decided to initiate a go-around due to operational reasons. Yeah, they wanted to operate on a runway, apparently.
5: These tires operate better on asphalt than grass.
4: No kidding. During the pre-flight, during the
6: go-around procedure
4: inspection, signs of abrasion of lower fuselage skin by the runway surface was identified from frame station FR69 to FR85. That's exactly where I would have looked for it. And something about some kind of water door. I'm trying to find my
11: potable.
4: There we go. I found it. The potable water service door was the waste service door and the potable water service door and the aft water drain mask were also damaged. Okay, so they screwed up. Oh, also, this is even worse. Examination of the aft cargo compartment revealed deformation and cracks in several floor beam webs, floor beam supports, slope panel supports, and frame beams. A floor crossbeam support strut was broken. A 10-inch crack was found at the bottom side of the aft pressure bulkhead. In other words, they done broke that thing.
6: Yeah, sounds like gave it a wallop, doesn't it?
5: Now, tell me this. I've never flown an A330, but 200 feet seems like a lot of feet to lose in a go-around. I understand if you go around at 50 feet, you're probably going to touch the runway. I get that. But doesn't 200 feet seem a little bit high to still...
6: Oh, absolutely.
5: Runway?
6: Yes, very much so. In fact, you know, 200 feet above the runway would be your sort of normal minimum for an ILS. And if you don't get visual, you go around. So it's a very common maneuver to fly from 200 feet. And you would normally, depending on the weight of the aircraft, expect to lose no less than 50 feet in a go-around. So... how they managed to lose the amount they did, I do not know, other than it was a pretty grubbly night. It was gusty.

0: Yeah, it seems a bit mismanaged for the information that we have, at least.
1: Yeah.
2: Yeah. And the fact that they managed to... I mean, they don't mention that the tires touched the ground. They don't mention
0: that no, but the tail
2: the gear touched the ground. Yeah, the tail certainly did. So I'm going, did they actually get the gear up for the sort of go-around flap, positive rate gear up?
3: Definitely not a positive rate part.
2: Get the gear up and then settle onto the runway?
0: Maybe they did that out of order. You know, the positive rate call.
3: Gear up, flaps up. Oh, positive rate, please?
0: Yeah, we should probably be climbing.
2: Exactly. Yeah. So, you know, it may have been the weather. It may have been just a poorly executed go around. There may be some other factor that we haven't been told about. But it's very unusual.
0: Very. Hey, Peter, we're doing a new thing. It's called ventriloquism. Yeah. I don't know why our mouths are not sync with the audio, but sorry.
2: Well, I noticed
3: I've heard
2: videos,
3: of a potty mouth, but what's a sync mouth?
2: But your mouths look fine to me, if you don't mind me saying.
3: That makes me feel kind of weird when another man says it to me.
0: Why are you staring at my mouth?
3: I'm not a purty mouth.
0: I think we should move on before we get
3: moving swiftly on.
0: Yeah. All right. Yeah. Thanks for noticing, Peter. Let's see. Let's continue on with this from the New York Times. Rescuers battled extreme weather conditions during a medevac mission in Antarctica. An Australian flight crew faced sub-freezing temperatures, changing weather conditions, and almost constant darkness as they worked to rescue a U.S. national in the wee hours.
2: Gosh. Pulling you guys out of the poo again. Oh,
0: yeah. God. Yeah, I know. In the small hours of the morning? How about, I would say in the wee hours of the morning.
2: Well, what would be sub-freezing in the wee hours? I don't know.
0: A plane full of rescue workers took off on a rare mission. About 5 hours away, a U.S. national needed an urgent medevac from Antarctica. The mission carried out last week by the Australian Antarctic Division and Australian aviation company SkyTraders took the crew to the bottom of the world at the most perilous time of year, the middle of winter in the southern hemisphere. Request for rescue operations in Antarctica with its sub-freezing temperatures, almost constant darkness, and extreme weather conditions are few and far between. Scientists and others working there often go through various health checks before their departure, and there are several doctors at various stations if needed. Still, things go wrong. Louise Robertson, a captain on last week's flight, said it was the type of mission that had never been carried out in July before. She said it's the most extreme conditions that you can operate there in, and it's complete blackness, the coldest operating conditions, so it's close to the operating limits of the aircraft. Looks like they used an Airbus, an A319, and let's see, they were at the American Antarctic base known as McMurdo Station.
3: Does the A319 have a limitation on how long you can fly it in the dark?
2: Yeah, the pilots get frightened.
0: Yeah, so anyway. So
2: you have to have extra cabin crew to check under the bed if you're flying under the dark for that length of time.
3: That makes sense.
0: Anyway, bravo to this rescue team and this company with their A319, and it was a successful rescue.
2: Well, it was pretty cold, wasn't it? Minus 45 Fahrenheit, minus 43 degrees centigrade or Celsius. And normally, for 6 months, they don't have any aircraft going in there at all. It is pretty rare, and you can understand why.
3: I think it's only been the last few years, last several, maybe 8, 10 years, that they've flown anything really other than like military aircraft in there, right? It hasn't been that long they've been flying, you know, Airbuses and Boeings in there.
2: Indeed. In fact, it's quite a tick, I think, on the manufacturer's checklist. Get one of their aircraft to go down to Antarctica.
0: I think we've had some stories, though, in the last year of some airlines landing.
3: That's what I mean. I'm not saying it's the first one, but it's not always been that way. I'm saying if you go back five years ago, it was C-17s and C-130s, and that's pretty much it.
0: And then before that, the C-141s. Unfortunately, I never had the opportunity to be part of one of those ICE missions. The best part of them is the fact that we flew down

0: to Christchurch, New Zealand, on the New Zealand South Island. And that was the reason why everybody loved doing that mission, is that spending a lot of time in Christchurch, New Zealand, and that's where they kind of took off and, you know, staged their missions down to Antarctica.
1: It's a great country.
2: Jeff, New Zealand. You're from round about the same place I am. I think we would both consider Antarctica unfortunate. Because California is warm.
0: Yeah, Antarctica, I mean, if you're talking not. About weather, if you like white, like ice, white ice, it's very nice.
2: Well, it's better than yellow snow.
0: But Christchurch, yep. New Zealand, on the other hand, is absolutely gorgeous.
2: Oh, I'm sure that would be fantastic.
0: Yeah. It's been a while since we've played this sound effect. All right, from news.cision.com. Never heard of that website. An automated external defibrillator, an AED, delivered by Everdrone's drone system was used in response to a confirmed out-of-hospital cardiac arrest involving a man in his 60s in Borås, Sweden, on the 19th of July, 2026. The drone was dispatched as part of Västra Götaland region's VGR standard emergency response and delivered the AED. Thank you. Should I do that? Okay. Thank you. Delivered to the scene of the incident prior to ambulance arrival. The man regained a pulse at the scene and was subsequently treated in hospital. According to Mats Sahlström, CEO of Everdrone, in cases of out-of-hospital cardiac arrest, the first few minutes are critical. Everdrone's drone system helps healthcare providers get an AED to the scene as early as possible, giving the patient the best possible chance of survival. And, of course, if Liz were here, she'd be showing this picture of one of those larger quadra-copter drone things with an AED hanging from it.
2: We might not have a picture, Jeff, but we might have a medical expert who could answer any questions about the AEDs.
0: Oh, really? Yeah, we do. Thank you for pointing that out. I see the host, but she's probably working out audio problems. It's been a while since she's been on the show, and usually that means that her computer is not
3: behaving. Everything needs
0: behaving. Updating. Yeah, yeah. But we'll wait. When she's ready, she'll return. And
3: I'm interested. They say the first few minutes are important. I'd have thought the last few minutes would have been pretty important as well.
2: I think they're all important. The key is making the first few minutes also not the last few minutes. We want those to be separate things.
0: Yeah. That's pretty cool, though, that, you know, we've been kind of, well, I have been a little bit down on drone technology and such and its uses, but this is a great use case for saving
2: life. I think so. I'm curious as to how they, like, how is there just a big red button on a tree somewhere that someone goes, oh, summon the drone? Like, how do they know? I know it says an emergency call.
3: Hello?
2: To SOS alarm.
3: Hello, man with a heart attack, could you send a drone, please?
2: I mean,
0: that's the way it went down, I'm sure.
2: The other thing is getting precise location. I think that's something that's
3: three
2: not,
3: words.
2: I mean, something like that.
0: We can
2: that.
0: Do it at Oshkosh, they can do it in Sweden.
3: Exactly. You
0: know? Come on.
3: Yeah.
2: Well, I mean, so in our Civil Air Patrol search and rescue operations, we deal with a lot with getting people on the ground and getting people in an airplane or an aircraft in the same place. And it's the more you think about it, the more you think through it, there's a lot of things you don't realize about how difficult that actually is. Because you
3: Absolutely,
2: can be 100 feet away on the ground and not see the thing, but from the air you can see it. And but also vice versa can be true. If you're in, you know, dense forest or trees or something like that, or anywhere that's covered by anything, you can be standing right in front of this whatever, you know, incident and be flying over it at 200 feet and never see it. So I think I'd be curious to know what they used for, you know, getting a precise location to that drone.
0: I don't know. I don't think they say exactly how in this article. Oh, well.
2: Magic.
0: Yeah. It just worked. Anyway.
3: Yeah.
0: All right. Very good. Let's see. Oh, Liz comes in with an article from Paddle Your Own Canoe. It's been a while since we've had a news item from Paddle Your Own Canoe. Headline is Stunning Security Lapse. Man crept on board a JetBlue plane at a maintenance hangar in Fort Lauderdale and was found sleeping in the bathroom.
3: No one saw him get on board. How do they know he crept? Well, he could have boldly strolled on board.
0: That's true. It's possible. A man was found by engineers sleeping in the bathroom of a JetBlue plane that had been parked overnight at a maintenance facility within the Fort Lauderdale International Airport, FLL, on Sunday. 32-year-old Samuel Prescott Lackey, what a lackey, has been charged with...
2: lackey. Don't lackeys always creep?
0: Yeah, that's right. That's how they know that he crept. Has been charged with unarmed burglary of an unoccupied conveyance. Wow. That's what I would have said. Criminal mischief over $1,000 and impairing critical infrastructure. It's alleged that Lackey was walking along the perimeter of the airport late on Saturday evening when he climbed the fence to the maintenance facility owned by a third-party contractor, Jetscape. He then entered the hangar where he found the JetBlue Airbus A320 parked. The aircraft was unattended, but one of the rear doors had been left open and a set of mobile air stairs had been placed beside it. Lackey reportedly admitted to police that he scaled the security fence and boarded the plane. This is the part I don't really understand. Once inside, he hid in one of the bathrooms and fell asleep. Now, I don't know about you guys. I mean, the article continues on and about fines and all that kind of stuff. But why would you go to the bathroom to sleep? Just because you think that nobody's going to find you? Or because I would think that I'd find a row of seats and lie down.
2: Maybe it was multitasking.
3: Oh, absolutely.
0: Well, okay, I see. He may have been relieving himself and then he just fell asleep because it was so exhausting.
2: Yeah, it was quite late. The other thing is, being that this is Florida, I'd say there's a 75% chance he gets away with this. Because he walked through an open door, up open stairs, and into another open door on an airplane. I didn't know.
0: Well... Yeah, I have a feeling he probably knows that he was trespassing.
2: Oh, that's not the point, though. That's not the point.
0: It's not? Okay.
2: Not in Florida.
0: Okay. So that's just another case of a Florida man? Is that what you're saying?
2: Mm-hmm. Yeah, okay. That checks. I'm surprised he didn't have an alligator.
0: Not a Florida man, not a Florida woman, but a South Carolina woman has joined us. Hello, Dr. Steph.
1: Hi there. I was unsure where that was going at first. I thought that maybe there was another news article, which I can't get to because my Evernote also is not...
0: No way.
1: ...updating. It's like stuck back in June, so I don't...
0: That may have been the last time you were on the show.
1: It might have been, honestly. Sorry about that. I don't know. But now at least the audio is working because it was not recognizing my Motu at all.
0: Oh, no.
1: Like, at all. Oh. I don't know what I did to get it working again, but finally it just... appeared. So I was like, great, now I can at least join and you can hear me and I can hear you. I could hear you just fine, but it was just coming through my computer speakers.
0: So that I'm glad you got it all sorted out, Steph. Good to see you.
1: Well, I don't know about all sorted out.
0: Well,
1: partially.
0: We can hear you and we can see you, and that's perfect. The most important thing.
2: Peter makes a good point, Steph. Nobody knows where this is going because this train is off the rails.
0: So Steph's not aware, but I think she's probably kind of picking up on the fact that Miss Liz, our producer, the one that keeps everything on the rails.
1: I have talked to Liz already, so I know what's going on. Yeah.
0: Oh, she probably called you and begged you, please get on the show as quickly as you can because it's just those guys.
1: No, I was actually just trying to give an update about my whereabouts without having to spam everybody's text messages. Oh. And
0: She's feeling a little dizzy and nauseated, and so she said, "Ain't gonna be able to do the show today." And we're giving it a go here, so we're not gonna hear her lovely voice saying sweet little pithy comments to us in the background. Oh well,
3: where's the steering wheel on a train?
0: Then maybe that's why
1: it's the steering wheel on an airplane. Maybe I don't know.
0: Maybe that's why we're having trouble keeping it on the rails.
2: I would,
0: we don't know where.
2: I would come back at you with the Ford Tri-Motor, which has
1: steering wheels. Yes, fair.
0: Okay. Well, hey, so we've covered a few news items already, Ms. Steph, and I am happy that you are here today because we've had something in our feedback for quite some time regarding something that you know something about, which is skydiving. So look forward to being able to cover that and cross that off our list of feedback items. So anyway, we were talking about this guy, you know, falling asleep in the lab. And then I guess apparently it's not the first time that this kind of thing has happened. It happened in Austria, I think. Well, at least in Austrian Airlines jet, a regional Embraer 190 was parked overnight.
4: Slovakia.
0: It was Slovakia in preparation to fly back to Austria, Vienna, Austria. And the suspect in this case managed to open the door and fall asleep in the first row of seats. Oh, at least this person.
3: I guess first class. Sensible chap.
0: Yeah, no kidding. Anyway, so...
2: That was the second one has a great ending to it because he got woken up and his first question was, "Have we taken off yet?"
3: I love it.
0: Nice. All right. Let's continue with this last item in our news segment from BBC.com. Gloucestershire. Am I saying that right?
1: No.
3: Gloucestershire. Gloucestershire.
0: No, yes. Say it the way it's supposed to be said, Captain Nick.
3: Gloucestershire.
0: I thought it was pretty darn close.
2: Missed it.
0: A woman from that place, 97 years old. What? Breaks the record for the oldest wing walker. A 97-year-old woman who suffered a stroke in 2025 has broken the Guinness World Record for being the oldest female wing walker. Wait a minute. The oldest female? I mean... Maybe that means that there is an older man who's done this?
1: Or much younger, just the male record is different.
3: Okay. Could be.
0: Well, Betty Bromage, who lives in Cheltenham?
3: Cheltenham.
0: Yeah. All right. Broke her own record, which was set when she did the same challenge 4 years ago. She raised funds for the stroke unit at that city that begins with a C, General Hospital, where staff cared for her when she was sick. Speaking about having done 6 week wing walks since the age of 87. What? Okay, so in the last 10 years, she's done 6 wing walks. And she said, "I'd just get bored of life otherwise. I can't drive, I can't see very well, and I get a bit frustrated. So I want to do the things I can do." And that's what I would have thought of, too, if I couldn't do anything. I'd think, yeah, wing walking, of course. Wow, that's pretty impressive. And the pictures here we have, she looks pretty, you know, pretty spry for a 97-year-old, I'd say.
3: And she's upside down. Oh, my Lord.
1: So the male record is held by British World War II veteran Harry Heisman. He set the title at 98 years old, 357 days, back on May 23rd of this year.
2: Wow. Why would they just say 99?
1: Because he was short.
2: By a week.
3: What's his height got to do with it?
0: Yeah, I don't know.
1: Yeah, exactly.
0: It's kind of height shaming, Dr. Steph.
1: I'm sorry.
0: You should be ashamed.
1: I have no idea how tall he is.
0: Okay. But, well,
2: if
0: there
2: she
0: you
2: tries
0: go.
2: Again next year, maybe she can get the overall record.
0: There you go. Go for it.
1: She's got to do it at 99, though, or at least 3. Wait, what was it?
2: 98, 358.
1: 358,
0: yeah. Is it possible for her to join the 99s and then do it at 99? Even if she's not a pilot, can she be a non-pilot 99?
2: I think there are non-pilot 99s.
1: I think so. I don't know the inclusion criteria, to be honest.
0: Okay. All right. Well, maybe somebody out there knows the answer to that. In the meantime, we're going to do this. We're going to hit this button called Getting to Know Us. Ba-da-da-da. It's that segment of the show, and this is where Liz usually puts up a nice little graphic. But you're going to have to just use your imagination, because we don't have that available to us at this moment. All right. This is the segment of the show where we kind of get all caught up in what everybody has been up to since the last episode. And who would like to start? I will. since nobody's raising their hand. And I'm volunteering to go first because I really don't have much to talk about other than the fact that I've been doing my normal singing in funerals and masses for the weekend, the Sunday masses and the vigil mass on Saturdays. And on Monday, I thought, you know, after I got the last episode published, I'm thinking, I'm really in the mood to kind of go travel somewhere and have a little adventure. So that's the reason why I'm in the Road Vessel studio. I am up in the mountains of Tennessee, eastern Tennessee, kind of between Johnson City and, I guess, Asheville, that general area, just over the North Carolina-Tennessee border, at a place called Rowan Mountain, or Roan Mountain, R-O-A-N Mountain. Beautiful here. I'm in Mountain View RV Park, and it's, I have to say it's been mostly raining since I've been here, but it's still been nice and pastoral and peaceful for me to kind of get away and use the Road Vessel studio. And so that's where I'm coming from at this moment, and have the Starlink dish out back, and that's the reason why I'm able to do the show. Otherwise, there's not even a cell signal here in this valley that I'm in, so it's kind of remote, but I'm loving it, and that's your update from me, what I've been doing, and I'm currently doing. I'll be heading back tomorrow, checking out tomorrow and heading back down to Atlanta.
3: Who wants to go? Sounds fabulous, Jeff. Have you got any pictures?
0: Yeah, I probably do, but I didn't think to put them in the show notes, actually.
3: Okay. Well, we'll just use our imagination.
0: Yeah, just use your imagination. It's really beautiful mountains, like a nice green pasture, and then some mountains in the background.
3: Like Switzerland. Like Switzerland?
1: No, not quite. Those kind of mountains.
0: They're not snow-capped. They're not quite as tall.
1: They're not quite as, jagged.
0: This is the Appalachian.
2: Tall enough to have a tree line.
1: I mean, you're not too far from the tallest mountain.
0: No, Mount Mitchell is just a little bit south of where I am, I think.
1: Yeah. 6,000 something feet?
0: Yeah. It's only, I did check the elevation from where I am, and I think it's like 2,000 some odd feet. Yeah. So it's only about 1,000 feet higher than where I'm usually am in Roswell. So it's not super high elevation here, but so it is a little bit cooler. Hypoxic. No, I'm not getting hypoxic, even though I'm acting like I am. But no. Maybe I might get anemically hypoxic from alcohol every now and then. But other than that, no, it's not the pressure of the oxygen in the air. No.
2: That's all just about building up a tolerance, really.
0: Yeah, that's true.
3: Yes, you do it regularly and you'll probably be all right.
2: Solve the problem.
0: Yeah. Who would like to go next?
1: I can go. I know I haven't been here for a while, but I actually don't really have that much to talk about. I was looking back through the last month of photos to see where I've been, and the answer is I've been mostly at home. I missed out on all the Oshkosh fun because a confluence of work-related things mostly. We're in the middle of transitioning an office to a new location, and it required me to be in different offices, and I'm moving. It just was hectic schedule-wise, plus some additional new responsibilities, and it didn't really work out for me to take any extra time off right then. So I did have a lot of FOMO, though, so I will not be making that mistake again next year. So look for me back at Oshkosh next year, because I definitely want to be there. Yeah, we missed you. I know. I really...
0: And Captain Nick is going to be there next year, too.
1: Excellent.
3: Yeah, I've got my legs better.
1: Yes. So I would have had at least one weekend of flying to tell you about, except that I didn't because the weather was terrible all weekend. So I did not do any flying that weekend, but hopefully this weekend will be better. I'll be back up in the air. And then, I don't know, I had some friends in town, that I hadn't seen in at least 10 years, which was pretty amazing.
3: It's a nuclear attack. It'll be over soon.
0: Oh, that's the nuclear attack warning.
2: Is that the radiation alarm going off?
3: Sorry. That's exactly what it was.
0: Well, you know what's interesting? I'm sorry to interrupt Dr. Stuff, but I wasn't the first one. But the normally, when we hear that sound, it's usually something that we're hearing in our in the background, in the back channel.
2: 1 hour, guys, with, 1 hour.
0: Yeah, Liz saying, yeah. You know, that's her little alarm going off. And yeah, 1 hour or 45 minutes or whatever she says. Mm-hmm. But we're missing that. And so I think that's the reason why Captain Nick went ahead and set that little alarm off, just to make us feel more at home. Thank you.
3: Just more medication required.
0: Oh, okay. Yep. Well,
1: got it.
0: I could go for some medication.
1: Good to have those reminders on your phone as well.
0: Okay. I'm sorry. Continue, Dr. Steph.
1: Yeah, I had some nice weekends at home. I had some friends in town that I hadn't seen in 10 years. Someone I went to freshman year of college with in Arizona, and they still live in Arizona, and I am obviously not anywhere near Arizona, if you're familiar with U.S. geography. But they, she messaged me about this trip they were doing, she, her husband, and their three kids, almost a year ago. So their plan was to go to Spain to see this week's eclipse, and she tried to get me to go to that as well, and I was kind of set for that, which was part of the Oshkosh conundrum, and then work got in the way of that too, so didn't end up doing that. But they had a long layover in Charlotte where they planned it to be here to arrive Saturday and leave Sunday to go to Spain, because they have some their youngest is 10 years old. They just wanted to break up the trip a little bit, plus use it as a nice excuse to see me, which I'm glad they did. So we had actually some nice cool overcast weather, enjoyed some time out on the lake and the water, and the water was nice and warm. The air was not scorcher that weekend, so it was really good to see them and catch up. And we were trying to think how long it had been, and the reason we remembered it was 10 years was because last time I saw them, my friend was pregnant with her daughter, who's now 10. So
0: wow.
1: I had not actually met her in person before. Nice. So that was good. It was a much overdue catch up. It was nice to see them, and hopefully they're still in Spain. Obviously the eclipse was yesterday.
0: Speaking of that, mm-hmm. one of our APG live audience regulars, Tanya, I've noticed conspicuously absent today from our live chat. And I think I know why, because I think that she was talking about going to Spain to see the eclipse.
1: Yeah. That's cool. Well, my friends went to one of my favorite places, Basque Country, Bilbao and San Sebastian. And I was there a number of years ago, and awesome, awesome place. So again, more FOMO, jealous, not there, but, and some important work done taking care of people. And it's hot here. My air conditioner is on the struggle bus. It's quite old. It had a leak at one point, so it's low on refrigerant that is no longer made. So I probably need to replace that. But it is quite warm up here in the office/studio, so hence the tank top. And I turned the fan off, which was helping a lot, but it's noisy, and now I'm kind of warm, so... it's all right.
0: Sorry.
1: I'll live.
0: Thank you.
1: It's just heat training. So that's okay. Yeah. It's we'll call it heat training, because the only other thing I've been doing is a lot of running, which I know you guys hear about that a lot from me.
2: What?
1: Because when did you
2: start running?
3: Oh, I'm swimming.
1: I swam too. Yeah, we can talk about that real quick. Real quick about the running, because it ties into Jeff's comments about altitude and mountains and whatnot. But less than a month from today, I have a 100-mile endurance run that I'm doing with my youngest brother out in Utah. So I've been spending a lot of my free time at our nearby state park, Crowder's Mountain, where you can do these 800-meter elevation gain repeats. So I did 34 miles there last weekend and 10 miles there last night after work, and I'm tired. But I also need the heat training, because it's going to be hot, even though it's at elevation. So that race starts at... 4,500 feet elevation, and the highest point is 10.5, and then back down. And it's a lot of up and down and up and down. Yeah, 100 miles. So
3: do they insist you take a sanity test before you attempt this?
1: No, they just want $400.
2: As I say with most of the times you describe one of your running events to us, that sounds terrible.
1: It does sound terrible. I hope I don't like this, because I'm never doing this again. It's been a lot of time and effort. And a lot of money in gear and supplies. And I've already shipped I took a bunch of stuff out to my brother's place already. And I still need more stuff. And now we're a month out. And I'm I need a whole crew of people to assist with this. So it's an Airbnb, and I'm asking them to be there. So
2: your madness.
1: A few of them, as soon as they found out, they jumped on it and were like, can we evolve? I was like, yes, of course, I'm taking whoever wants to do this. So that'll be interesting. And I did participate in a swim meet last weekend, kind of spur of the moment, down in Columbia, South Carolina. It takes me about just over an hour to get there at the University of South Carolina. They hosted a master's swim meet in their long course meters pool, which I can't honestly remember the last time I swam a meet in a long course meters pool. It was probably in high school.
3: I don't quite understand. Are the meters longer in this pool than normal?
1: So in swimming, there is short course and long course, and short course is typically in a 25-yard pool, and long course is 50 meters, although there are some 25-meter pools, too, just to make things weird.
3: Oh, I love you and your units.
2: Just to keep you guessing.
1: Yeah, but this is a worldwide thing, so it's not just the U.S. on this. Because we make the pools 50 meters by 25 yards. I don't know. It's a thing. Anyway.
2: Perfect.
1: Yeah.
2: It's just
0: a normal meter is like 39 inches, so this is, I think these meters are like 45 or something. Yes. I think they're a little bit longer.
1: But anyway, long course, 50 meters. Anyway, so I signed up for some random events. I was like, normally in a short course meet, I'll do a bunch of 50-meter race or 50-yard races just because I like the short distance stuff and I don't really want to work too hard. But for this meet, I also signed up for a 400-meter swim. And I had no time, so I just got to start in the very first heat with a bunch of other people who either didn't know their times or who were not terribly fast swimmers, but out there doing their thing. Awesome to see. And surprised myself by swimming a bit faster than I thought I would. I mean, I'm not, you know, in danger of making the Olympic team or anything, but 6 minutes and 28 seconds for an average of like 137 per 100 meters, so... I was pretty happy with that. I felt good.
3: Nice.
1: So
3: excellent.
1: Yeah, been doing some sporting things. And like I said, hopefully doing some flying this weekend. So
0: nice.
3: Oh, fun.
2: Well, that's your heat training right there.
1: Yeah. Well, it's nice and cool still at 14,000 feet.
2: For the, 90 don't spend seconds long you're there?
1: A couple minutes. And we can, you know, the nice thing is the door's open, so you can transport that cool air back to the ground with you. So it does stay a little bit cooler. Yeah.
3: Okay. Yeah.
2: So I have a question quickly to go back to the long meter. So if we have a ton and a long ton, shouldn't we have a meter and a heavy meter just to keep the.
3: Oh, a long ton and a heavy meter. Very good.
1: Yes. Yes. I like your lot. That's very sound reasoning. Mm hmm.
0: That's kind of stupid.
1: It's like heavy water. I think they put heavy water in the long course pools.
2: Oh, okay. That makes sense.
0: All right. Who wants to go next? Fast. Maybe AJ, and then we can end with Captain Nick, and we can talk about show art and that kind of stuff. So, AJ.
2: I literally have nothing. I just looked through the photos in my phone, and I have 5 pictures of my daily schedule at work.
0: You were working.
1: That's awesome.
2: I went to work.
0: Do you want to share the pictures of your schedule? No, that wouldn't
2: be
0: very
2: interesting. It's basically an Excel spreadsheet. It's really not fun. I take that back. I have 2 other pictures. I have a picture of a steak dinner I made, and I have a picture of a rack of ribs that I made. That's it.
3: You make a rack of ribs?
2: Mm-hmm.
3: Wow. What do you make it out of?
2: Bones and
3: other pig, ribs? Mostly.
2: It's a lot of molding.
3: Neat.
1: Okay. It's a very like godlike thing that he's doing. You know, it's right. Back to like Genesis,
2: It's really tough to find a barbecue sauce that pairs with the glue you have to use to stick the meat to the bone.
0: Okay.
3: Excellent.
0: Well, then that means it's time now to head over to Captain Nick.
3: Okay. So, fantastic news. Personal news. Very, very, very, very, very, very, very good. So my left leg has been deteriorating pretty steeply over the last few months to the point where I was feeling just about crippled. And the trouble is it doesn't just stop that joint working because it brings out the other joint in sympathy and both my hips.
1: This was your knee, correct?
3: Yeah,
1: okay. You said the whole leg was deteriorating. I was imagining like bits and pieces falling apart and decaying.
0: Yeah, it's really pathetic. It's like pieces of his leg just being left here.
3: So, in fact, the hips were worse than anything else. Just the asymmetry of movement just aggravates all the problems. I had got an appointment to have a steroid injection, which I hoped would fix things, but it wasn't for another 6 weeks. So my wife said, stop effing about, you stupid old man, and go off and pay for an injection. So I did exactly that. I found a pain clinic nearby and drove out there, and they sucked 0.5 gallon of what looked like IPA out of my
1: It's usually like a nice, healthy, yellowish, frothy,
3: right.
1: A little frothy sometimes.
3: Yeah, a little frothy, and a couple of big fat syringe fulls out of my knee. And then they squirted what looked like mother's milk into the cavity that remained and pumped it full of steroids and painkillers. And I tell you what, it was almost instantaneous. I jumped off that treatment table and did a fandango, danced out of the treatment room, and ran down the street.
1: Meanwhile, his doctor was like, take it easy for a couple of days.
2: They're chasing after him with the wheelchair.
3: Absolutely. I was so overjoyed. I left my walkie stick behind. I had to go back for it. So anyway.
4: Where's Michelle?
3: The treatment has worked brilliantly. Now, I know these things don't last forever. The last time, it managed to hold off any deterioration or any pain for 20 months, which I thought was a pretty good record. This one, I don't anticipate that length of freedom of movement, but for the moment, I am just overjoyed. You cannot understand how wonderful it feels to be pain-free and have freedom of movement. So that is great.
2: I'm surprised to hear that it was so quick. The couple of cortisone shots that I've had in my life, for the first day or so, the cure was worse than the disease. Like, it was
1: very So this is something important. That's highly variable between patients, and I suspect Captain Nick's improvement so rapidly was two reasons. One was getting all that excess fluid out of the knee. That doesn't feel very good. Everything's just distended and uncomfortable. That joint capsule doesn't feel great. And then if they put lidocaine or some other local anesthetic in with the steroid, that has an almost immediate effect and feels quite good.
2: My doctor didn't like me that much.
1: Yeah, you just got steroid only. Sorry. Steroid only just gave you this big steroid flare.
2: It was weird that he held the syringe over his head. Yeah. I thought that was odd.
1: And some people are sensitive to, like, some people we'll get a steroid injection and get what we call a steroid flare, where it does make it feel worse before it feels better. That's very common with shoulders, sometimes knees.
2: Is it something?
1: Dexamethasone.
2: That one.
1: Yeah.
2: I have a very clear note in my doctor's chart to never, ever, ever give me that.
1: Yeah, that one is actually the only one that we use for most epidural steroid injections, because it's non-particulate. What Captain Nick was describing as being like milky, chalky substance is a particulate steroid, probably triamcinolone or depomedrol, I would guess.
2: Yeah, I have a bad reaction to that stuff.
1: Your mileage may vary in other countries. They may call it something else. I don't know. Yeah.
3: Indeed. Anyway, so that was a great decision and well worth the money I threw at the gentleman. So that was good. Right. Still sticking on sort of medical stuff, but this is something completely different. You remember back in my flying days, I had a bit of a crisis of confidence, mental crisis, and I went offline for a while, and it was a cognitive behavioral therapist that drew me back onto the straight and level and got me my job back again, and I regained my license and flew for several years after that, quite happily, and still am a very happy chap. But finding someone who is a therapist, and she was actually also a psychologist and a professor and taught about this. She was very knowledgeable. Finding someone knowledgeable, particularly in the areas where aviation professionals tend to fall down mentally, is hard. And not every therapist is going to be able to deal with the particular areas that affect people in our profession. So if you are a member of our profession and you have any concerns, just pin your ears back. This lady I have come across on the internet. So I've only been in touch with her to ask permission to show a short video. I'm not been promoted. She hasn't asked me to promote her, but I feel it's important when you do find someone you think is going to do a good job, this is the sort of person. Now, her name is Dr. Powell. She specializes in aviation therapy, and I just kindly put that slide up. And here, I'll give you her contact details now, if you just click your button.
0: Sure.
3: Jeff. There you go. So she's got a website, theaviationtherapist.com. You can get in touch with her on Instagram, and that's where you find a lot of relatively short videos, which are fascinating, and it's at The Aviation Therapist. On Facebook as well, The Aviation Therapist, and she has an email, which is hey@theaviationtherapist.com. Hey.
0: Hey, so, not the kind of, that the horses eat, but like, hey,
3: yes.
0: How you doing?
3: H-E-Y, quite right. She's licensed in Texas, Arizona, and Florida as a psychologist, but of course she can also be a therapist online, and she provides coaching nationwide. Now, when she says that, I suspect that is just America, which is a shame, but I have no doubt that if you were someone somewhere else in the world and got in touch with her, you could probably arrange sessions. I don't know, I'm guessing, but the fact is that she grew up in an aviation family, so I believe her father's a pilot. She's got lots of people in the industry in her family. She has married a Navy SEAL who is now a pilot, and she works with both military and civil aviation professionals, she's very well informed about how to protect your medical certification. So that's an important thing, I think, for an awful lot of pilots. They are concerned if they speak to a professional in the medical field that they may break their confidence and the FAA may find out about it. So I think you can be pretty sure that that's not going to happen. So I came across her videos, and they really struck a chord with me.
4: Error standard.
3: Here we go.
0: I'm sorry.
3: And this I didn't is know one of the videos. This is one of the videos that she puts out, and I think this is the first one I heard. So, and I listened to it and went, "That is so me." So, it might strike a chord with you. If not, that one of the others. So, just have a listen to this.
4: For legitimate reasons, because the stakes are real and errors have consequences that most professions do not encounter. So the culture selects for and rewards people who hold themselves to an extremely high standard. And then it reinforces it through evaluation, training, and daily reality of what the job involves. The problem is that the human brain doesn't really separate professional standard from the personal one. So when the message for long enough is errors are unacceptable, the brain eventually hears, I am unacceptable when I err. And that translation from professional standard to personal belief is where perfectionism becomes basically pathological. So here's what that can look like in practice. It is lying awake after a flight that was basically completely safe just because one element wasn't as precise as it could have been. It's replaying a decision that turned out fine, looking for why it was still wrong. It's difficulty accepting feedback without experiencing it as a verdict on your own worth rather than information about your own performance. It's an inability basically to distinguish it, and I made an error and I'm an error prone person. Those are completely different. And it's also that internal relentless standard that applies off the flight deck too, even in parenting, to relationships, to any domain where the brain has learned that falling short is a character flaw rather than just a data point. So the question for you is whether your high standards are serving you or are they consuming you, whether they are a tool you use or a verdict you live under. The distinction is worth examining. Follow for more and save this if the standard follows you home.
0: Wow.
3: So for me, I don't know about you guys, but that really struck a chord with me. And other videos that I have seen on different subjects as well, also, because I don't think a problem can be isolated into one area. You may find things in your life that might be better by talking through. So the physical toll of flying is another area she is interested in. The Dunning-Kruger effect, which is a fascinating, absolutely fascinating one. never enough mentality. Am I ever going to match up to the standards that I'm trying to achieve? Why high performers don't recognize burnout, which was certainly the case in my situation. I completely burned out, and it wasn't until I had a breakdown did I even have a clue what was happening. And hypervigilance and aviation and how it affects you. And so much of this is not just how it affects you on the flight deck, but how your behavior, which is perfectly acceptable. In fact, we train for a lot of these behavioral things on the flight deck, but how they also can be quite destructive when you're off the flight deck and you can't relax and you can't let go and you can't find a way to turn off. So there you go. I'm put up the contacts. You have a look at her on Instagram. Take a look at some of her videos. Find some subjects that might interest you. And I just think that this kind of therapist, this kind of person, might be just the thing that some of you out there might feel you need. So there you go.
2: That definitely makes sense. That's really, really neat. I kind of resonate with a couple of those too. I see that, and I haul boxes. Had the same. Well, he denies it fervently. The standard didn't follow me home, and it's definitely not in this room with me.
3: Well, can't account for everybody. I think there are some ones, some videos there for low standard people. So yeah.
2: Maybe I should go watch those.
3: Oh, yeah.
1: Yeah, exactly.
3: Absolutely.
1: No, that's wonderful. I'm glad you came across her and willing to share her contact info and everything, because, you know, we've talked about this before too, but these are things that are not addressed commonly, especially in aviation, because there's this concern that, anything that you bring up along these lines will lead to loss of medical, loss of flying privileges.
2: Not addressed. It's actively denied and avoid.
1: Exactly. Yeah. So, yeah. And it sounds like she's figured out a way to help mitigate some of those concerns through the type of work that she does and the way that she's doing it. So that's really encouraging.
3: Absolutely. And also, Abigail is completely up with the latest of what the FAA allows in the way of mental, I'm not going to say treatment. Medication, but mental treatment.
1: Sure.
3: So from that point of view, I think she's really switched on lady, and I commend her to you. So excellent. That's great. Now something much more serious. Cover art.
0: Yeah.
3: All right. We had some interesting suggestions last week. So I think the one that everyone said, oh, this is absolutely brilliant, was because Jeff was having a few technical issues, which, of course, are pretty rare.
0: No,
3: And I just found a way to perhaps illustrate that. And we came up with a new term for when things are effed up. Is we're all Jeffed up.
0: Jeffed up.
3: So,
0: I love it.
3: Yeah, so do I. I think it's along with the Funyuns, this is going to be another new one. And the
1: have we created our own like dictionary yet? Or
0: we should.
1: Yeah.
2: Yeah, some sort of a glossary.
1: A glossary. Yeah, that's what I was trying to think. Show glossary.
3: Absolutely. Uh-huh. So there's Jeff in his studio, which is going up in flames behind him.
0: That's exactly that's a real picture of my studio right there. Before, well, except for the flames, you know.
2: This would be a definition two though, Steph.
1: Oh,
2: because if you up your Jeff, you're just taxiing faster.
0: But if that's a Jeff number.
1: Yeah. So we definitely need to have some clarification on all these things.
2: You could Jeff it up by upping your Jeff.
1: Upping your Jeff number.
0: Oh, yeah, going faster. Yeah. Like, could you please
1: one can
0: Jeff
1: lead
0: it up
1: to the other.
0: Like on Taxiway Alpha, would you please Jeff it up a bit?
1: And then things become Jeffed up when
0: and
1: it
0: then,
1: doesn't
0: yeah,
1: go
0: if
1: well
0: you go
1: with
0: too
1: the
0: fast,
1: speed.
0: Then it's all Jeffed up.
3: Okay, for the Easter eggs. Uh-huh. Now, I was just curious to know if you remember where that photograph was taken, Jeff.
0: No.
3: Ah.
0: Oh, you mean the of me? Yeah, I'm thinking. Yes. I'm looking at all the things in the background. I'm going, I don't remember any of that.
3: The one of you.
0: So it must have been a while ago because that iPhone's an older iPhone with the camera attachment, the Lightning camera attachment, so that I could attach my microphone, but I don't remember where that was taken. No, where was that?
3: Oh, that was in the pub after our visit to the RAF Museum.
0: Okay.
3: And we met all our lovely followers who had come to us that day.
0: Yeah, yeah.
3: Anyway, okay. By the way, moving on, the Easter eggs. First of all, we've got, I think the penguin is getting a bit high, but anyway, he's got his headphones on.
1: I was like, is he DJing the chaos here?
3: What's, I think he is. Yes, I think he's probably the orchestrator. He's orchestrated it. Yeah. So, if you look at Jeff's phone, he's obviously got the very latest phone with a 718 where the camera should be. So there's show number.
0: Okay.
3: And onwards one? And upwards. I had to make it easy for some of you because I know some of you have trouble.
0: Yeah, it's pretty
3: with your eyesight nowadays.
0: So pretty the
3: logo is a little obvious this week. So there you go.
0: And that picture right there, you can see some of the fillings in my teeth, my upper.
3: You certainly can.
0: Yeah,
1: it's very high resolution picture. Yeah. High definition.
3: It was very good, yes. Yeah. That's a pretty useless microphone you got there, though, Jeff.
0: Yeah, you know what, though? The microphone that I in that picture has that dead cat or whatever on it, and it's the same one that I'm using right now.
3: Oh, is it? The very same microphone?
0: Yeah. It's not the same small, microphone, wow. But it's the same...
3: Same cat.
0: Yeah,
2: same dead cat. You stuffed a different microphone into same your muff. Dead cat.
0: Exactly.
3: Excellent.
0: Okay.
3: Well, that was fun. That was 719.
0: Yeah.
3: 718.
0: All right.
3: Looking forward to 719.
0: All right. Me too. Okay. And as long as we're at it, why don't I do the quick coffee fund? Here we go.
5: Johnny, how much more coffee?
6: No thanks.

0: a cup.
1: Oh yeah, the Coffee Fund is your way to support our show financially if you'd like. It's a free show. We do it because we love you, and we love hanging out with each other every week and talking about aviation mostly. But if you'd like to join the Coffee Bar Club, as these two gentlemen have, using the Coffee Fund Classic method, you can go to airlinepilotguy.com/coffee. And Mazoots Karim and George Hollis both utilize the Coffee Fund Classic method for contributing to our show. In this case, 719. And also, we have something called Patreon, and we have a new patron. It's been a while. We have an executive producer level. His name is Mike Duhamel. I'm not sure if I'm pronouncing that correctly, Mike. But you know what you should do? Send in some audio feedback, and then you can pronounce it for us, and we'd love to hear from you. But anyway, thank you very much for joining the other patrons at Patreon, Mike. And if, again, you're interested in doing the same, please head over to airlinepilotguy.com/coffee. You'll be glad you did. We will too.
2: Captain, incoming message.
1: We're going to start off with this feedback from Richard Nash. He sent some video about a skydiving airplane. In this case, it's a skydiving jet, a DC-9. And let's see, he says, one for the whole crew here. It's got a DC-9, skydivers, and no Boeings. So that should make Captain Nick kind of happy. And
3: yeah, I'm just trying to read what's written on the side of that airplane.
4: It says Skydive Paris. It's the drop zone out in California that operates this. Yeah.
3: I saw
4: P-E-R-R-I-S.
1: Interesting.
3: I was going, that's a funny name for a skydiving.
5: I see what you're saying.
4: Paris Valley, California.
3: Paris.
1: Okay.
4: I can see, if you're not good at reading cursive, how that looks like something else.
1: Well, it's probably not that large either.
4: Yeah. It's kind of tiny.
1: So, you want me to play the video and see what see what happens? Okay, let's go.
6: I flew on the world's only skydiving DC-9. The Douglas DC-9 was one of the first short-haul jet airliners developed in the U.S.
1: This is Alex Praglowski, his YouTube channel.
6: Flying for the first time in 1965. It opened up jet service to countless smaller cities that would not have otherwise been served by the four-engine jetliners of the time. It's also the first of several generations of McDonnell Douglas narrowbody airliners, and was later developed into the even more popular MD-80, and then into the MD-90, and finally the Boeing 717. Now, anyone who's watched these videos for a while knows that I'm a big fan of the DC-9 family. I once went all the way to Bulgaria to fly on the last MD-80s in Europe, not to mention a couple 717s in Hawaii the same year. In total, 976 of the original DC-9s were built, from 1965 until 1982, and as with any type built around those years, there are not that many left flying these days. Most active ones are flying cargo in Mexico, and supposedly there are a few in Africa still flying passengers. One of the more notable ones still kicking around, though, is in Southern California, in the city of Paris. Paris Valley Airport, located roughly between Los Angeles and Palm Springs, is a privately owned airport with a 5,100-foot runway. It's home to Skydive Paris, one of the largest skydiving drop zones in the country, and has been a family-run operation since 1976. They operate a fairly large skydiving fleet of 3 Twin Otters and 5 Short Skyvans. However, the airport is also home to November 127 November Kilo, a 1969-built McDonnell Douglas DC-9-21. This 57-year-old plane is full of history, and was first delivered to Scandinavian Airlines in May 1969. It's one of only 10 DC-920s built, essentially combining the shorter fuselage of the DC-910 with the more powerful engines and larger wing of the DC-930 to meet SAS's need for better short-field performance. It bounced around Scandinavia until 1995, when it made its way over to the States, and briefly flew with Spirit Airlines, ValueJet, and eventually Allegiant Air in 1998. Allegiant retired it in 2002, and needing engine overhauls, it was destined to be scrapped. That's where Diane and Benny Knatzer, the founders of Skydive Paris, came in, seeing an opportunity to offer an entirely unique skydiving experience. After a year in storage in Victorville, the plane was flown out with two new engines over to Paris, where some modifications would need to be made. First and foremost, most members of the DC-9 family were designed with air stairs in the tail to make boarding and deplaning easier. In this plane's case, they were, well, removed completely to create an unobstructed skydiving exit. With that, plus some structural changes, they received approval from the FAA, and the plane flew its first skydivers in 2006. The DC-9 was then put into storage again in 2013, and after years of work, returned to the air a decade later in 2024. This makes it the only airworthy example of a DC-920 in the world, which is already rare enough. Now, almost immediately after it flew again, the question became, will they let people ride along on this without jumping? Unfortunately for the poor social media admin of the Skydive Paris page, that was a very frequent question they got, and the answer was pretty conclusive. Despite ride-alongs not being a thing, the DC-9 flies a couple times a year on specific days, and usually with more than enough notice to plan a trip down there. The other thing about the airport you may have noticed is that the runway is only 50 feet wide. That's not to mention the fence line is not that far from said runway, meaning just watching it fly would be an experience in itself. So, a few months ago, some good friends and I made the trip down to California to do exactly that, and see and hear it, we did. Okay, I've never quite felt the ground shake like that while filming an airliner taking off. It honestly sounded more like a fighter jet in that moment than anything else. Now, on the day that we were there, the plane was supposed to fly two, potentially three times, so there was plenty of opportunity to get a couple different angles. They climb up to 15,000 feet in just 5 minutes or so, drop up to 80 skydivers over the course of a few passes, and are then back on the ground in 20 minutes. 80. Aside from the obvious part of having the air stair door in the first place, this is also where the extra performance of the DC-920 really helps, because flying a jet for skydiving is not cheap. Skydive Paris even admits that they operate it more for love than money, which I have huge respect for. All the more reason to come down here to see it fly now. Once the last of the skydivers are away, the DC-9 heads back down very quickly, with vertical speeds between 4 and 8,000 feet per minute, and still ends up beating the last of the skydivers back to the ground.

0: Stop.
1: So after that spectacular display of a DC-9 doing things no normal airliner ever does, we asked around to see if we could get a closer look at it before the next flight. Because the east side of the runway is technically where the drop zone is, we signed a couple waivers and got a ride over to the plane to go check it out.

0: and point and have the link to it in the show notes for you to watch the entire thing. But I think that'll be good enough for us to at least start a discussion about this kind of airplane being used for its mission of dumping jumpers.
1: Yeah, I mean, they've been using it for quite a while now. Obviously, there was a big gap in it, and I think during that time when it was stored again, and people were like, it's not coming back, that's a thing of the past. But, you know, it costs a lot, bit more than a normal skydive that you would do. You think even for licensed jumpers, it's like $200 or $300 or something. I mean, it's expensive to run that airplane, obviously. But most people are doing it for, you know, the experience of doing that one time, get their own DB Cooper moment. Yeah. And there is plenty of video out there. If you search, just on YouTube or Google or whatever, you can find, skydivers always have GoPros and cameras and things. So there's plenty of first person footage of people jumping from this airplane. And it's actually pretty interesting to watch. They let a bunch of people go all at once. You know, you might be surprised that it's just a normal cabin interior with seats that look like an airliner, still a bit. And they basically get up into the aisle and single file out the back. So,
0: and then Peter Tarantelli is asking about the JPM, which is,
1: you know, in this airplane, I don't think they're giving any sort of, separation between groups. It's just go. Actually, you might know this, Jeff, what the, you can configure the airspeed to be, because you're exiting the rear of the aircraft, so you could basically have it flaps and slow, and so that's not that different than like King Air, or I mean the Caravan will do 80. So you know, it depends on what your winds are, but your ground speed could then theoretically be pretty slow still. So you could put, but you have just a lot of jumpers to get out too. So, yeah. And they're going to 15,000 feet. So usually they'll have a plan in place when there's that many jumpers in the air of how people are going to then separate themselves on the jump in terms of, you know, earlier jumpers may take a longer delay before they deploy so that they're opening at a lower altitude versus, and I think I've not been out to Paris, but I do think their landing area is reasonably large. So you're trying to figure out where everyone is going to stage themselves.
2: I think what was impressive was the center line, maintaining the center line on that jet, because he's only got about 15 feet on either side of those main gear to the grass. Yeah. So it's not a lot of extra room.
1: Not a wide runway.
0: What was the name of that dude that bailed out of the...
1: D.B. Cooper.
0: D.B. Cooper. Yeah, I'm wondering if they you know, got some advice.
1: Oh, there's certainly from Cooper. Inspiration.
0: You know, like, yeah, what was your technique? Of course, we haven't seen or heard from DB in quite some time.
2: It's the wrong airplane, guys.
0: I know, but it's the same kind of deal with the door in the back, the air stairs, you know. Yeah.
2: I do hope someone has, at least one person has jumped out of there in a nice, big, giant lapel, you know, suit with sunglasses on.
1: Oh, surely.
2: Has to. Yeah, has to.
1: DB Cooper costume. That's happened, I'm sure.
0: All right. Anything else to say? As I said, a couple of you had sent in links to articles and videos regarding this. So, Martin Edwards and Richard Nash both sent us this feedback. So, I'm glad we finally got a chance to address it. Is that something that you feel like you'd like to do, Steph? Like head out to Southern California and jump out of the DC-9?
1: Maybe.
0: Yeah.
1: I mean, it's a cool experience.
0: Yeah.
1: But at the end of the day, once you're out the door, it's a skydive.
0: Yeah.
1: So.
0: All right. Let's see. We have the, I think I took the actual video out of my, keynote, but we just wanted to remind everybody that Deanna Tickle sent in, it was our last feedback item on the last show, about the upcoming release of the motion picture Acme versus Coyote. Wile E. Coyote versus Acme, I guess. I don't know what the actual title is, the official title. But no, it's Coyote versus Acme. It's coming out on the 28th of August. So we're recording this on the 13th, so about 2 weeks or so, a little bit more.

0: So just wanted to mention that. And I trust that many of us on the crew are going to watch it, and we'll have a review. Let's continue this with Tim Qualls. Hi, crew. Hope everybody who made it to Air Venture is having an incredible time. Yeah, we did. Last minute, things didn't work out for me to make it this year. I had planned on this being my last year for a while, but maybe I'll have to get up there next year to make up for it. I plan on doing some of the workshops this year, mostly the ones on aviation photography, but came across another that looked like it would be interesting if Dr. Steph is indeed teaching it. I know she's a subject matter expert, so it wouldn't surprise me. I've included a photo with the specific workshop circled. When I saw the chapter title for Sam's feedback in episode 715 entitled, Is Steph Moonlighting? I actually thought it I had waited too long to send this in, and he beat me to it. Turns out she's just very busy. And now I apologize. If Liz were here, she would be showing in our video, for those watching the live recording, this this picture. But I'll put this pic that Tim, or the screenshot that Tim snapped for us, in our show notes, and also in the chapter images if you're watching or listening to the audio only podcast. And so in his screenshot, it's showing a lineup of some of the forums.
1: I pulled it up.
0: Oh, did you? Thank you. All right. Thank you very much for that. So we he's got it all nicely circled for us. The subject of the workshop is engine mounts / shimmy dampers from 10 o'clock to 11:15 Central Daylight Time. Workshop
2: isn't that supposed to be dampers?
0: Well, I've seen it damper like this, and I've also seen a dampener as well. So
2: down,
0: I think
2: down
0: either
2: here in the
0: way
2: south, we say dampener.
0: Well, maybe you do, but I say shimmy damper, actually, myself. But I'm not.
3: Isn't a damper a kind of bread, a loaf you can cook in the fire? Or perhaps you don't have that ever in America.
0: Dampers. Don't know. Let me do a quick search while we're live.
4: Never heard that type of bread.
0: Damper. One that deadens, restrains, or depresses is the noun. Rain put a damper on our picnic plans. An adjustable plate, as the in the flue of a furnace or stove for controlling the draft.
3: There and we go. Aussie olive damper bread recipe. Damper food. Thick homemade bread traditionally prepared by early European settlers in Australia.
0: Okay.
3: There you go.
0: And then also in this definition that I'm looking at on online is third definition, a device in various keyboard instruments for deadening the vibrations of the strings. Yes. And so I think that's why it's referred to as a damper for landing gear, a shimmy damper, to keep the gear from shimmying.
4: Indeed. However, I did not teach this one because I know nothing about engine mounts. So somebody else is obviously stealing my subject matter expertise and adding on with it. And I don't know who that person is, but I shall ask for royalties.
0: Yeah. and I would ask and make sure that they're at least drinking two or three IPAs, strong IPAs,
4: minimum,
0: before they do this.
4: And pair that with baseline significant fatigue.
0: Right. And not getting much sleep, right, for a while.
3: Bear in mind, this is an hour of 15 talking about engine mounts and shimmy dampers. That would be...
4: That's exhausting.
3: Quite
4: alone.
0: Yeah, it would be.
4: Well, it's in the workshop classroom, so maybe they're building some shimmy dampers and engine mounts. Maybe it's a hands-on project.
0: I don't know about you. I'd have to be drinking some IPAs to be listening to this particular lecture. All right. Thank you, Tim. And sorry you didn't make it this year, but hope to see you there next year. Hope you're feeling better. Some feedback. We met several of us who were at Oshkosh this year. And if you happen to have watched our Oshkosh special episode that we published, we did a two-parter there. And this gentleman we met and was at one of, I think it was at one, maybe both of the recordings at the RVS in our special private campground. Eyal Shankman sent this to us. Actually, David Abbey sent this to us because he had received this from Eyal. Eyal is from Israel, and he sent us this nice write-up about the B-17. He said, what I didn't know about the B-17. I'll read a little bit of it, but I'm not going to read the entire thing because it's quite a long multi-page article that he wrote. A visit to the National Museum of the Mighty 8th Air Force. For nearly 20 years, I served in Israel's 69 Squadron, the Hammers, the squadron that once flew the only three B-17 Flying Fortresses ever to serve in the Israeli Air Force. I'd met several of the pilots and ground crew who flew and maintained those airplanes, read books about them, watched documentaries, and convinced myself that I knew their story. Only after walking through a flying fortress did I begin to understand what its crews had actually experienced. In all my 69 years, an amusing coincidence, I had never seen a real B-17, not on the ground, and certainly not in the air. The closest I had ever come was the upper turret from one of Israel's original aircraft, preserved as a memorial outside the headquarters of 69 Squadron. About a year ago, my childhood friend Yohei, who lives near Savannah, Georgia, mentioned a museum dedicated to the mighty 8th Air Force that displayed a beautifully restored B-17. I filed that little piece of information somewhere in the back of my mind and forgot about it. Several months later, my wife finally convinced me to fulfill a long time or lifelong dream and attend EAA Air Venture Oshkosh for the very first time. Once I knew I was flying to the United States, my first visit in nearly 20 years, it was obvious that I also had to visit Yohei. And then he goes on to talk about visiting the museum near Savannah. The 8th Air Force Historical Society and their museum and the B-17. So that's just a little taste of his article that he wrote up, and you might want to take a look at it. Again, it'll be in the show notes.
4: That's awesome. I appreciate him taking the time to put that together and send it over to us. The pictures are great, too, so definitely take a look.
0: Yeah, and Al is a great guy. It was so nice to meet you, Al, and I know you're listening, and hope to see you again next year and many years thereafter, and maybe one of these days actually visit you in Israel. That would be interesting. All right, continuing on, we have this from Peter Combs. He says, hi, crew, very long time listener since 2013. Wow.
4: Ooh.
0: First time writer. I saw this video on the very popular 7-4 Gear YouTube channel where he talks about a British Airways pilot trying to coax a JFK air traffic control into declaring LVO procedures. He starts off talking about how everybody was praising the pilot and then shows how this was actually not the case. After watching the video, I'm firmly on Kelsey, as the guy that does the 7-4 Gear YouTube channel, on his side with regards to the underserved praise the pilot received and the hate that the air traffic controller received. I was hoping you all could weigh in on this, especially Captain Nick. He has experience of flying large jets out of JFK, or better yet, Miami Rick, as he flies a 747. Who? Yeah, we haven't seen Rick in a while. And he sent a follow-up email because we did talk about this video and the subject on an earlier episode. And he goes, haha, looks like I picked the absolute worst possible feedback to be my first. Certainly making no friends. I just listened to you talking about this on episode 715. Nonetheless, would still love to get your take on Kelsey's video. Thank you. So, I guess we could play a little bit of Kelsey's video, 7-4 Gear, and then we can discuss this a little bit more. What do you guys think?
4: Sure.
1: Go for it.
2: 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So leave it to me to pick a fight with the internet. 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
8: 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I don't understand the question. Speedbird 118 Alpha Heavy.
2: So this British Airways pilot, call sign they use is Speedbird, is asking if they're using LVOs, which is low visibility operations. That's what he's asking here.
7: Are you declaring LVOs?
2: To be honest, and I've flown all over the world, I have never heard it referred to as LVOs. That's not a common term that I've heard. It does exist, but I've never heard it used, and not in this context. And when I first heard it, I thought, what's an LVO? Obviously, I'm not there. Maybe if I was there at the airport, it would made more sense. But I honestly never heard it used or referred to in that way, ever. What they're saying here when they say the RVR is 1,000?
5: Line of weight, RVR is 1,000.
2: It means essentially you're looking out the runway and you can see 1,000 feet down the runway. Now, I've done these types of takeoffs. 1,000 RVR isn't really a big deal. Usually the lowest most carriers can go to for the type of flying that I do is 500 feet. That's usually the minimum. And that's not a lot of visibility when you're looking out the window of your plane, especially on a 747 where you're up a lot higher. Usually it's because the fog is settled. There's no wind coming in. So add another floor and the visibility is usually even worse.
0: Yeah. So that gives you an idea what, you know, we did talk about this in depth, on an earlier episode, 715, I think he said. I thought that was interesting. Honestly, I kind of kept my mouth shut, when the Speedbird pilot was saying LVOs, and I'm thinking, well, it's been a while since I've flown, but there wasn't a commonly used phrase, in my experience, but I thought maybe it's because I just haven't done a lot of flying internationally. And so I thought maybe it's a much more common term to be used at international airports around the world. So that's why Captain Nick was the one that was basically talking mostly about this and low visibility operations and LVOs and that kind of thing. So, I don't know. What do you think? Do you think that he's got any kind of a point? I know that was just a little, the very first part of his analysis.
3: Oh, I listened to the whole thing a couple of times, in fact, when it first came out, Jeff. So, I can't say I'm on the same wavelength as that captain. LVOs, in my experience, is a very common term concerning low visibility operations. It's an standard ICAO term, and as such, I would have expected someone of this bloke's experience to have come across it more often and be familiar with it. Having said that, I don't think the Speedbird crew did themselves any favours. If it's obvious that the bloke isn't understanding what your question you're asking, then spell it out. It's all very well using an acronym, but not everyone understands every acronym there exists in the world. So say,
0: what?
3: Are low visibility procedures currently in force with the RVR you've got?
0: Right.
3: And it is important because, you know, your own airline procedures may not allow you to operate in low visibility conditions unless the airport has put certain safeguards in place. And they are supposed to put safeguards in place when the visibility drops into the low visibility. And I have to say, it's not really down at the airport because this is a legal requirement. So I'm not too sure why JFK were being so cagey about it, and also why Kelsey was saying, well, that's fair enough, yeah, leave it up to him. I don't think that was the case at all. Having said that, I also believe that procedures in the United States are now being redefined under a new set of rules so that more guidance is being given and set procedures are kind of being categorized so that everyone is working off the same page. So hopefully this sort of confusion won't occur in the future. But it is important. People need additional guidance from the lighting and from ground control when low visibility conditions exist. Aircraft, the crews have to be aware of the holding points that might change during low visibility operations, because people will be doing Cat 2 and Cat 3 landings, and you can't afford to go to the normal Cat 1 holding points if that obstructs the ILS aerials, because that may distort the signal, and it's obviously very dangerous if that occurs when you're doing an auto land. So you have to bear in mind not just your conditions for takeoff, but how you may affect conditions for aircraft that are landing. I thought he was, he's good at having a good old rant, and he's a knowledgeable, very knowledgeable chap, this YouTuber. So I don't have anything personally against him, but I thought on this case he was picking the high ground, and I don't necessarily think it was the right thing to do. But everyone's entitled to an opinion.
0: As you said, he likes to pick a fight or argue with the internet, and that's what he did.
3: That's how he gets more hits.
0: Yeah,
3: I'm sure. And also that's just in his personality. So it makes him a better watch if you can find something a bit contentious to think about. And also gets us all talking about something which is relatively important.
4: Indeed. Acronyms are a problem in medicine as well. A lot of them are thrown about and not always universally utilized. Out of curiosity, I typed in on Google LVO just to see if the ICAO definition came up for it. And the only thing I could get to come up was, in medicine, it stands for large vessel occlusion. And I've never heard that's what abbreviation used.
0: They were asking about.
4: So, anyway, apparently, if you block a big blood vessel in your brain and have a stroke, it's an LVO. So.
3: Try going ICAO. LVO.
4: Yeah, that was the missing piece of information. I'm sure it'll come right up.
0: Well, to his credit, he did say, I wasn't there, and the context would probably have been more obvious if he were there in that situation with the low visibilities and everything.
4: Yeah, and I think if you're hearing about RVRs and you know that you're looking out the window and it's pretty soupy, that's probably going to pop into your brain as something it might
0: stand for. And I think
4: that
0: a lot of different airlines have their own requirements and SOPs for operations, and because they have certain restrictions from actually taking off, LVO procedures are not declared, so you could kind of understand from their point of view. But what did you come up with, Captain Nick?
3: Yeah, as soon as you put ICAO LVO, then it comes up with a thing saying the specific rules and steps used by airports and planes. They keep flights safe during thick fog, heavy rain, snow, blah, blah, blah.
0: So I will say that, LVOs. Your point about, like certain, areas that you have to honor for, low RVRs and low visibility operations, et cetera. I think that the tower would probably have, instructed, where to hold short and everything else. I mean, they're the ones responsible for maintaining all those restrictions.
3: You wouldn't necessarily get that in the UK. What you've got to do is, when you know that the procedures are in force, you have to look at your charts and only go to the low markings visibility holding points.
0: Gotcha.
3: So that's actually a crew responsibility, not necessarily an air traffic responsibility. They assume that when they declare LVOs that you won't go beyond the Cat 3 holding points.
0: Okay. That's fair.
3: Which is another reason why I think it's important that airports declare when you're in a low visibility situation, so that all the crews know what procedures to apply.
1: As part of our training of driving on the airport at Hartsfield, there's a certain visibility requirement that you have to stay, hold short of the ILS critical areas and things like that. You're only allowed to go certain places, but it's not, you're not waiting for some grand announcement.
3: Normally it's in the ages.
1: This, you do this.
3: Low visibility procedures are in force.
4: And so, go ahead, sorry.
3: Yeah, and if it wasn't, that might have been what cued Speedbird to ask, because the visibility was obviously in the bracket of now gone into low visibility levels of visibility across that line. Yet there may not have been anything in the 80s to back that up. So he doesn't know whether LVPs are in force or not. So
4: here's something interesting for you, Captain Nick. I did your same Google search of ICAO LVO, and it led me to an FAA link updated last March 6th of 2026, so pretty recent. And it's about the Low Visibility Operations / Surface Movement Guidance and Control System, LVO.
0: SMIGS. That's what we call it, SMIGS charts.
4: There's a SMIGS, yeah. There's a list that is continually revised, and information is believed to be accurate, but confirmed through the ATIS, and it has the list of airports that have accepted programs is what I think this is referring to. And pretty much all of the large airports in the U.S. are listed on this sheet, but when you get down to JFK, their status is initiated, not accepted. So.
3: Well.
4: That might be.
3: Perhaps they're in the process.
4: Yeah.
0: Especially after that recent,
4: This was several months ago, the last it was updated or believed to be accurate. Every other airport is accepted, with the exception of Little Rock, which is suspended, and Fort Worth, Texas, also initiated, but some little, not, it's a pro field, it's not Dallas-Fort Worth. So, anyway.
0: Oh, cool.
3: Excellent.
0: All right. Well, I think we're getting close to the end of our two-hour show, and I think that the best way to end this might be from this feedback from Deanna Tickle, number 10. I think that this will be a kind of an uplifting way to end our show, and it involves a video. Looks like a dash cam video showing this 21-year-old flight instructor having an issue with the airplane that she's flying, and she lands on a highway. And I think it's pretty amazing. I think you'll agree with me. Let's take a look. Okay, so there's no sound. Wow. Just to describe it. The airplane comes into view and then flies above the road and below some kind of a stanchion, like a sign.
4: Like a sign, signage. Like, yeah. Those are not terribly tall.
0: Let me show that again.
3: We would call that a gantry in the UK.
0: Yeah, look at that. Yeah. It's like,
3: wow, yeah.
0: I mean,
3: it's
0: solid,
3: a very low bridge, basically.
4: Yeah.
0: Yeah, and clears it and then touches down just beyond that.
4: In a gap between cars.
0: Yeah, between cars, and then there are trees. Not that, I mean, they're pretty darn close to the edge of that freeway. I think it was Interstate 10, if I recall correctly.
4: Yeah, interesting.
0: Although that doesn't look like an interstate.
4: That doesn't look like, no, that doesn't look like interstate.
0: Looks like a boulevard or something. But what?
1: She actually flared the airplane. Basically, every other one of these videos that we see of something like this, they just come in like a pile driver and just smash into the pavement because they've already stalled it. She's in full control of the airplane.
0: She goes, I'm going to get a nice touchdown.
4: So there's actually someone found the ATC audio of this, and I'm sorry, I should have done my research and added this in. She is calm, collected, like very in charge of the situation. She's like, nope, we have no power. We're not going to make the field. We're lined up with, I think she did say I-10, and we're trying to time it between vehicles, and that's where we'll be if you can send emergency services there. So very.
1: Yeah, I heard that audio also.
4: Yeah, she was very.
0: I wish I had that. Sorry.
4: Very good. Yeah, but props to this pilot. She did a fantastic job.
0: Yeah. Very cool. Impressive. Very cool. All right. So that's going to be it for our show today. And Liz, we missed you. Hope you're feeling better. But we're going to wrap it up by pointing you to our website, airlinepilotguy.com, where you'll find information about our crew and the community calendar and the APG library that librarian Tiffany manages for us. We have the special page for the Old Pilots Plane Tales, merchandise, and so much more. Please head over to our website. I think you'll get a lot out of it. And also, we're on social media, or what I like to call the social meds. Dr. Steph.
4: Yeah. How have we not recorded me like going through this for the weeks I'm not here? I don't know. You guys just enjoy doing it as well. Oh, no, but there's no slide for me to reference, and I got to remember off the top of my head.
0: I'm sorry. You know, you're going to have to wing it.
4: We're on social media. You can head over to Facebook, facebook.com/airlinepilotguy. Over on X, we're at APG Crew. Same on Instagram if you're looking for Captain Nick's weekly show artwork. And then, obviously, the YouTube page, youtube.com/airlinepilotguy, I believe. That's where you'll find these video recordings of the live shows, and you can head over there to join in the live audience when we're actually recording. And if that's just not enough, as always, we would like to point you over to Slack, and hopefully Hillel has made the trip to the mountains of Tennessee to use Jeff's shower.
0: Let's see if believe it or not, he has made it here. Let me see if he can tell us about Slack. Hey, Hillel, can you tell us about Slack?
8: Okay, but I'm dripping wet.
0: That's fine. 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
9: 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Or send me a tweet with your preferred email address to @Hillel, and I'll send you an invitation. That's Hillel, spelled Hotel India 11Echo1, and see you in Slack.
0: Thanks a lot, Hillel. All right, appreciate that. And also, again, thanks to Liz, our producer, for all the hard work that she does.
3: I'm feeling better, Liz.
0: Yeah, usually she's here during the show and helping us. You know,
4: she's been working really hard on getting us to do some show prep too. So
0: yeah, she has.
4: Give her credit for nudging us to take a look at the lineup and things.
0: Yeah, much appreciated. And we'd also like to thank our live audience, our live chatters. Thank you so much for hanging out with us each and every week. And finally, we'd like to say, wishing you all clear skies, unlimited visibility, and tailwinds. Take care, and God bless.
4: Cheers, y'all.
3: Bye, everybody.
1: You're welcome.
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1: You're no one if you're not on Twitter, and if you aren't there already, you've missed it. If you haven't been bookmarked, retweeted, and blogged, you might as well not have existed.

0: twice a week.
1: But now you're no one if you're not on Twitter. And if you aren't there already, you've missed it. If you haven't been bookmarked, retweeted, and blogged, you might as well not have existed. You might as well not have existed. Technology was

0: not have existed. You might as well not have existed. Now you need to publish every movement and every single thought to cross your mind.
1: Cross your mind,
0: I'm told the Twitterverse is full of rubbish.
1: Rubbish.
0: But most of us are really quite refined. We validate each other's insecurities.

0: This is the No Agenda Stream.
1: Jason Arday, who wrote this memoir that just came out on August 11th, was found dead in his house yesterday after bullies and online trolls said that his book was plagiarism, said that he was writing lies about his life. We need to protect the mental health of all of our people. We need to help people who are struggling with mental health, and we need to not bully people online. Don't put negative comments in your videos, Rich. Grew up in a very difficult situation with autism. No one should lose a life, even over something if they did this. A life is important. Okay, thanks everyone.

got a major update on the Jason R. Day case that we told you about last week. He was the Cambridge professor who lied his way to the top with a fantastical backstory full of events that never happened. He was appointed to his Cambridge professorship because he was black, and that is a blinding spell that shuts off the critical faculties of liberals. Jason R. Day killed himself on August 14th, and the left is doing what you would predict. They are blaming everyone who noticed Jason R. Day's plagiarism and lies for Jason R. Day's suicide. Get a notebook for this episode. It is a literal textbook example of extreme narcissistic collapse. Here in the States, the same blindness is driving women to frantically sympathize with a murdering mother who strangled her three children to death in an upscale suburb after she made sure that her husband was out of the house to give her time to do it. Guess who these women think the real victim is? That's right, the murdering mother. I'm Josh Slocum, and this is Disaffected, the show that looks at politics, culture, and relationships through a psychological lens, a dark but truthful psychological lens. It's August 16th, 2026. So last week's show was about Jason R. Day, the lying con man who got appointed to a professorship in sociology at Cambridge because he's black. This week, he's dead by suicide. He was found dead on August 14th by the police, and it's the fault of Professor Nathan Koffness, who got canceled out of Cambridge. It's Nathan Koffness's fault because he uncovered and brought attention to Jason R. Day's extensive plagiarism. It's also the fault of the press for asking questions about a man who claimed to have starred on a television show that was filmed 21 years before he was born. It's the fault of commentators like Matt Walsh, who pointed out that R. Day was never autistic, but instead was an obvious narcissistic liar. It's the fault of people who didn't believe that he ran 600 miles in 6 days, as he claimed. It's also the fault of people who didn't believe that he personally raised $5 million for charity, didn't believe that he played soccer for Crystal Palace, didn't believe that he traveled to Africa to dig wells for impoverished villages, didn't believe that he was mute until 11 years old and then learned to speak perfectly with no trace of an accent, and who didn't believe he was illiterate until 18 years old and then suddenly went to college 2 years later and got multiple degrees. And in some small way, it's my fault, too. It's our fault here on Disaffected for not believing in a strong, intelligent, beautiful black man. White jealousy killed Jason R. Day. He was strong, but he was also vulnerable, and everyone bullied him. Everyone abused him until he couldn't take it anymore, and he killed himself. That's what the leftist commentariat is saying, as you would expect. Remember last week how world-famous autism researcher Simon Baron Cohen kicked off the preemptive suicide blackmail threats? Let's show his tweet. Read just a bit from it. It's on your screen. I'm very concerned about the impact of media coverage on Professor R. Day, who is autistic. He's been accused of plagiarism, but he was cleared of any academic misconduct, yet he continues to be systematically discredited over every detail of his life daily. I cannot stand by and watch when an autistic man is on the ground and the kicking continues. This is relentless bullying of a vulnerable autistic man, and it raises safeguarding issues. It's time to stop. Well, Simon Baron Cohen was only the advance guard, and the entire infantry is marching now. Let's take a little look. Here's one from Professor Sue Black, member of the Order of the British Empire. For those of you on audio, her profile picture is a cartoon stylized version of her. She's an overweight white woman with big borderline glasses and dyed red-orange hair, as you would expect. And she had this to say: "Are you happy now, you racist fucking bastards? You hounded a gorgeous, talented young man to his death. I cannot put into words how disgusted, angry, and heartbroken I am. Angry face emoji, broken heart emoji, angry face emoji, broken heart emoji, etc., etc., etc." Jason R. Day is not a victim. He was a perpetrator. That post from Sue
is narcissistic abuse and its behavior associated with borderline personality disorder. Borderlines and narcissists are perpetrators of abuse who claim that they are victims. It's suicide emotional blackmail, typical borderline behavior. My mother did this. If this is unfamiliar to you, let me explain how it works. I hope it's unfamiliar to you, but for some of you, this was your home life too. If you haven't grown up with a deranged parent who threatens suicide at her own family members, at her own children, if you haven't had a family member with a personality disorder who threatened to kill himself if he didn't do what he wanted, you're probably having a hard time truly accepting that there are people who do this. But it's true, and they do it. These people have what are called cluster B personality disorders, clinical levels of narcissism, emotional instability, psychopathic traits. They use suicide as a weapon against people they love. My mother did this to her children, three of us. She kept doing it through adulthood until all three of us children, like the rest of her family, finally walked away from her permanently. These people do evil. Sad and tragic though they may be, they are not the primary victims, and that's obvious when you can see moral priorities clearly. They are the perpetrators. The people they abuse are the victims, not them, the people they abuse. Yes, I have to get pedantic about this. This is really, really hard for modern Americans to understand. It is astonishing to me. The people who are the victims are their children, their spouses, their colleagues, and their friends. They push and push and push until their loved ones have a nervous breakdown or finally extinguish the last spark of concern and love and say, that's enough. When some of them finally do kill themselves, it's their final punishment. It's their final fuck you to the actual victims that they've been exploiting their entire lives. And the living are left with a feeling of guilt that they shouldn't have to bear. And other people look at them as responsible. It's evil. And when you've been in this dynamic, as I was with my mother, all your sympathy finally burns out. I want to tell you about what narcissistic collapse is. This is important. This is a get your notebook moment. Narcissistic collapse is a term that everyone should know. It's what happens to someone with a pathologically narcissistic character when reality finally catches up to them, when their lies are exposed, when their games are finally seen through, when their tricks no longer work, when the charm wears off. Sometimes narcissistic collapse ends in suicide. And sometimes that suicide contains an element of punishing everyone left behind. The real victims in the Jason Arday affair, well, they're not Jason Arday. He's the perpetrator. The victims are untold numbers of friends, family, and colleagues that he abused and lied to. The victims are his students at Cambridge. You can be certain that if anyone has the nerve, they probably won't, but if anyone has the nerve to really dig into his past, you can be sure that he's left a trail of used and discarded people that he lied to. They are the victims, not Jason Arday. Jason Arday is the perpetrator. But not for the cluster B left, which I hasten to remind you, seems to be at least 50% of the population in Western countries. Here's what they are saying. First, we'll look at Guardian leftist journalist Nick Cohen, who tweeted, "Even right-wing journalists were wondering if their editor's obsessive coverage of Jason Arday was too much. Well, now they know. A lesson to the rest of us to never join a mob when it is braying for blood." Go fuck yourself, Nick. Next one comes from UK Green Party leader Zach Polanski, who says, "Sending love to Jason Arday's family and friends. He was the subject of sustained and malicious media attacks, which were no doubt more vicious because he was capital B black.
we must now reflect on the impact of a trial by some of the media and online on someone under extreme pressure. Sit and spin, motherfucker. Here's the BBC. Arday, 41, had denied any plagiarism but admitted errors in his work, and last week said the recent controversy about his work had led to, quote, an unrelenting level of public scrutiny and personal attack, end quote. The row first erupted after another academic, self-defined race realist Nathan Kaufness, who was sacked from his Cambridge role in 2024, said he found numerous instances of plagiarism in the professor's work. Arday said some errors in his early academic work arose because of his autism, as he relied on using mimicry to make sense of information. Similar scrutiny would find similar errors in work by other academics, he said. Go to hell, BBC. This next one's just a random person on Twitter, but this is representative of what this site is saying. A guy named Classic Heck says, it's pretty undeniable that Cambridge is a racist institution at this point. I mean, one of their professors just killed a black guy. Inversion. Dark is light, bitter is sweet. And we've got Shadow Secretary of State for Housing, Communities, and Local Government of the United Kingdom, James Cleverly. The death of Jason Arday is tragic and makes me so angry. Even the most casual observer could see he was a vulnerable fantasist. A number of people at a number of academic institutions have serious questions to answer. They put him into positions he was clearly not qualified for, so they could have a black wonderkin to show off. They pushed him into the spotlight for their own benefit. Back to me for a second. James does have a point. He's giving way too much responsibility away from Jason, but he does have a point about this. Back to James Cleverly. His exposure was inevitable, a case of when, not if. His whole world fell apart. Wrong. He was not vulnerable. He was a predator. His world did not fall apart. He tore his life apart with the lies that he chose to tell. Not vulnerable, conscious perpetrator. He is responsible. He is not the victim. You know, the Jason Arday case is one of the easiest examples of narcissistic collapse that anyone could possibly ask for. It is so classic and so stereotyped in the catalog of behavior that you'll find in a pathological narcissist that anyone of ordinary intelligence can see it. If anyone has a hard time seeing it, that's only because of the inverted cultural values that we live under that exploit your sympathetic emotions to make you see perpetrators as victims. It's the entire theme of the show. 5 years of this, we've been talking about it. I spent most of my adult life seeing perpetrators like my mother as victims and seeing actual victims of narcissistic abuse, including myself and my brother and sister, seeing them as the perpetrators. All the way up until 10 years ago at 41. If this is you, you're under an evil spell. Snap out of it. Jason Arday died as he lived, cheating to get out of responsibility. We can rightly point to Cambridge University and to the Academy and to the entire culture of the left for fostering and promoting narcissism, fraud, and deception. They did do all of those things. But Jason Arday was not a complicated, nuanced, or vulnerable case. He was a bog-standard narcissist. Nothing special about him, except how stupid he was. He was not autistic. He had a personality disorder. They're not the same thing. That is a category error. And it is an insult to actual autistic people. Jason Arday was a congenital liar and a cheat who achieved positions to which he was not entitled, for which he was not qualified. He was a bully. He was not bullied. He was the bully. He accused everyone around him who noticed his lies of being abusive to him.
And that itself is an act of abuse. That's narcissistic abuse. It's just lying. It's lying. He had a prestigious law firm, Carter Ruck, threatened to file suit against journalists who actually questioned his lies and wrote about it. That's what a narcissistic bully does. All you have to do is look past the carefully made up and prettily arranged doe eyes he used, and you can see the selfish, megalomaniacal liar that he obviously was. Of course it's tragic, but it's not anyone's fault but Jason Arday's. Kevin and I started Disaffected in 2021, and from the beginning, we said that the United States and the West in general are living in a scaled-up version of the childhood home that I grew up in that was full of domestic abuse. Cluster B personality types, narcissistic liars, unstable, explosive, violent emotions. These are what drive domestic abuse. And now they drive everyday public life in the 21st century. They have been completely normalized. We are all living, all of you, you're living in it with me. We are all living in the insane asylum that my mother created in my childhood home. Welcome to it. Our thesis on the show is correct, and it's getting worse. The next story we've got for you when we come back is driven by the same moral insanity that's fueling the Jason Arday reaction. Massachusetts nurse and mother Lindsay Clancy strangled her three children to death in 2023 and then tried to fake a suicide attempt for sympathy. She's on trial for murder this week. Except, according to the left, she isn't. Her doctors are the ones who failed to help her. They overdrugged her. It was the drugs that did it. And a growing number of TikTok-addled women want her innocent husband, Patrick Clancy, the grieving father, they want him to be on trial for what this hellish psychopathic woman did. Let's talk about it after the break.

Do you see the psychopathy all around us? Do you see the narcissism, the dishonesty, the abuse heaped on people who tell the truth? Does it feel like you're alone on an island with no way off because the waters are filled with sharks that ought to be in a psych ward? Could you use someone to talk about it with? Well, you found the right guy. You can make an appointment with me at joshuaslocum.net. I offer hour-long, private, confidential consulting and coaching sessions. It's not therapy, because I'm not a therapist. It's conversation with someone who sees the craziness the way you do and who lived it personally and came out on the other side. You know that I specialize in narcissistic and abusive thinking and behavior. Maybe you have a family member who shows signs of a personality disorder. Maybe you work with a group of people captured by a queen bee narcissist. Whatever it is, you can bring it up with me, whether you have a specific problem you're trying to solve or if you just need to get some frustration off your chest. You will have my eyes and my ears and my attention for an hour to focus on what you need to address. And now is a really great time to book because I'm offering everybody a back-to-school discount. And you can take advantage of it even if you don't have kids to send back to school. So for the next few weeks, I've cut my normal rate of $125 down to just $75 a session. Visit joshuaslocum.net to book. And if you have questions about calendar times, just send me an email through the site, joshuaslocum.net. Unless you've forsworn network news and every form of social media, you've heard about the Lindsay Clancy maternal murder case. In case you haven't, here is a recap to set up the basics for you. Lindsay Clancy was 32 years old in 2023. She worked as a labor and delivery nurse at Massachusetts General Hospital. She lived with her husband, Patrick Clancy, in Duxbury, Massachusetts. In 2023, at that point, they'd had three children, and at the time of the children's death, they were Cora, age 5, Dawson, age 3, and Callan, age 8 months. Here is a picture of the Clancy children. These are the dead children. And here's a picture of the happy, happy family. Cora, Patrick, the dad, Lindsay, the mom. Not sure which the other child is. I guess that must be Dawson. On January 24th, 2023, Lindsay Clancy sent her husband Patrick out to pick up dinner from a restaurant and to stop at a drugstore for medicine. It appears that she did this knowing that it would give her enough time to do what she did. While he was out, prosecutors say that Lindsay took the three children to the basement and strangled each of them with her exercise resistance bands, one after another, all in front of each other. Patrick came home from his errand and found them dead in the basement.

Burleys who are out there trying to convince people that Patrick did it and framed poor Lindsay. Oh yeah, we're going to get to this later. Lindsay Clancy claims to have been suffering from severe postpartum depression and postpartum psychosis. This seems unbelievable for a number of reasons. First of all, her last baby, Callan, came a full 8 months before she committed this murder. It's an awful long postpartum depression. Awful long to be in psychosis, too. Her behavior actually looks premeditated, not the result of a sudden break with reality. I don't believe she ever had a break with reality. There are shocking, shocking numbers of women who are sympathizing with her. They claim that she begged doctors for psychiatric help. Oh, she doctor shopped a lot. She saw some therapists. She took some medicine, but then she didn't take it. Then she didn't take the right dose. But she begged for psychiatric help, they said, which she got. But no one would help her, according to the sympathizing women. I don't have any idea how many they are, but it is overwhelming numbers on social media. Huge, not just a few. Lindsay does seem to have doctor shopped and ended up with 13 different prescription medications. Of course, her sympathizers are saying it's the drugs what made her do it. And all the doctors are responsible because they didn't monitor her carefully enough, even though she continued to see a psychiatrist who asked her how she was feeling on the drugs, and Lindsay reported how she was feeling on the drugs. Well, it's 2026, and this week, I don't know if it'll be, well, no, it won't be done. She's on trial for murder. And she has confessed to the killings, but says that she is not guilty by reason of insanity. Her journals talked about wanting to hurt her children and possibly herself. She did an internet search with the term, "Can you treat a sociopath?" And she sent her husband out to get food and go to the drugstore to give herself time, I believe, to commit the murders. Patrick was gone for about an hour. The prosecution has witnesses saying that Lindsay that day was behaving normally, including the staff at the takeout restaurant where she placed the order over the phone and the drugstore that she called to make sure the medicine she was looking for was there. They said that she sounded entirely normal, no pressured speech, didn't sound out of her mind at all. Now, her defense attorneys want us to believe that she was having a psychotic break during this period where she executed a multi-step plan to get her husband out of the house. Now, here's the defense's theory. They say that Lindsay was suffering from very long-term postpartum depression, and doctors didn't help her enough. They said that she had postpartum psychosis and is therefore not guilty because she was insane, only temporarily. However, none of the doctors that she saw diagnosed her with postpartum depression, let alone postpartum psychosis. I'm going to do a disambiguation here. This is important. Please pay attention. Psychosis is a different word in a different reality than psychopathic. Not same. Yes, I do have to be pedantic. Even when I remind people of this, they forget within 5 minutes and start using them as synonyms. Psychosis means this. It means becoming disconnected from reality. It may include hearing voices. It may include seeing hallucinations, but it does not necessarily include hallucinating. It just means being disconnected from reality. It's an extreme form of delusion. That is psychosis. Entirely different, category different, is psychopathic, which is a personality disturbance where you have no conscience. Different. So they claim that she had postpartum psychosis and isn't guilty. And Lindsay also claims that she heard what she called, quote, a male voice tell her to kill her children. That phrasing itself is suspicious. That's not a natural statement. You don't usually hear, you know, a schizophrenic will tell you they hear voices. They don't say, I heard a female voice tell me to do this. They don't specify the sex. That's not a natural phrase. I suspect that Lindsay Clancy specifically chose that phrase to plant feminist sympathy emotions in other women. But regardless, let's say that she

0: heard a male voice. I think she intended to imply that her husband may have had something to do with it. It's just speculation. Let's say she heard a male voice tell her to kill her children. The obvious question to that is, okay, why did you obey it? And here is the analysis by countless American women, courtesy TikTok and Facebook. Buckle up. This is, as the Gen Z kids say, insane. So first up, we've got a poster for a silent rally at the Plymouth County Superior Court in Massachusetts, where her trial is taking place. Look at your screen. It's all in pink. Wear pink. Stand together. Stand in silence. Has a picture of women all holding hands in front of a courthouse at sunset, bathed in pink, hearts everywhere, hearts all over the place. Can't make it to Massachusetts? Stand with us wherever you are. And stand with us at the same time. This is happening Thursday, August 20th at 7:45 a.m. Take a look down at the bottom here. I'm going to read it to you. Their website is bodyoffbeat.wixsite.com/standinpeacefor-lins.
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0: Says, one morning, one moment, many cities, one silence. And in girly cursive script, let's show Lindsay she's not alone. Let's show her we care. Brought to you by TikTok user, I shit you not, Namaste. 623. Here is a montage of TikTok girls in this vein brought to us by Twitter user Colin Rugg.
2: Okay, check this out. It's really crazy. Lindsay Clancy's birth chart. It's so crazy. Now, I don't have the time of birth, so really, you can disregard the ascendant, descendant, IC, MC, vertex, and all the houses. I need the birth time.
0: Yes, this is sped up in the original.
2: All those points, we don't really know. I just put it at noon. But first of all, let me just show. Okay, so notice anything here? She's got her north node Aquarius, south node Leo. She's in her nodal return right now.
0: See, you can see on the chart that she didn't do it.
3: I have to pop on here just to say that I've been following this Lindsay Clancy trial, especially as a mother of two who dealt with a lot of postpartum mental illness. And, you know, just following all their birth charts and birthdays and zodiac signs, he did it. He did it.
0: Hey, Dada.
3: He did it. He's a Gemini man.
0: Hey, Dada.
3: His birthday is June 15th. I'm a Gemini woman. My birthday is June 14th. Let me give you another example of who a Gemini man is. Also birthday June 14th. Men and women are different. Keep that in mind. Please don't judge me. Donald Trump.
0: Please don't judge me.
3: Patrick did it. Thank you for
0: Patrick
3: coming to my TED Talk.
4: So if you're watching the Lindsay Clancy case, I've already gone over the forensic astrology charts.
0: Wait, can you stop? Can you pause for a second, Kevin? If you didn't see it because this her title got covered up by an overlay, she calls herself a forensic astrological death investigator. It's funny, but it isn't funny. This is what you're seeing here, this is mental delusion. These women are fucking crazy. And there are thousands of them on social media right now. Picking it back up again. Let's roll it out.
4: So if you're watching the Lindsay Clancy case, I've already gone over the forensic astrology charts that show that the perpetrator is a male, the perpetrator is having an affair, and that the victims, specifically Lindsay, was drugged during this. And I've also gone over with the theory and the lie detection.
5: I'm telling you all right now, when the South Node goes into Cancer in March of 2028, the South Node is going to transit over Patrick Clancy's moon in Cancer. He's going to be having eclipses over his natal moon, which is home, family, emotions, his emotional life. And then it gets better. 2029, all the way into 2030, he is going to have eclipses over his Gemini placements. The South Node is going to move over his Sun, his Mercury retrograde, his Venus retrograde. It's about to get real interesting in the next, 3 to 4 years for him. I'm going to my popcorn. I can't wait for this man to be humbled and for karma to do its thing.
0: Okay. I told you to buckle up. Do you have your seatbelts on? Here are some more women hypnotized by TikTok, or as Jack Posobiec says, TikTok is one-shotting women across the entire country. This is from a woman named Mel, who calls herself the Village Crazy Lady. Quote, I've been on Lindsay Clancy trial TikTok for like 2 hours, and Lord help me, I don't even know where to begin. What you mean? Yeah, and I'm reading it as she wrote it. She's being cutesy. What you mean her husband was Googling ways to commit suicide on her laptop at the house while she was at a doctor's appointment with her kids? What you mean her husband sent an email to his coworker from the computer in their basement when he was supposed to be on his way to CVS drugstore? What you mean he had different shoes on at CVS than he did at the restaurant where he picked up dinner, even though he did not go home between the two? What you mean her internal body temperature was 82 degrees after being outside for just 15 minutes? I only clipped you the first 25% of this woman's insane tweet. She goes on and on and on, and I did check. None of this is true. There is no evidence for any of this. Not even the defense attorneys are claiming that all of this is true. Well, she goes on, and she got a lot of positive responses, and the bulk of them are in this vein. So, for example, we've got Queen Oracle Designs, who says, watch more TikTok. It goes way beyond that new current wife. The reproductive doctor was his high school sweetheart. It's so sad for those babies. Lawyer Kevin Reddington this week, if he asked the husband and new wife for a lie detector. Oh my God. Next one is from OKC Lindsay. She says, some of that is true, some is not. There's more than enough to doubt what we've been told. Her attorney is amazing, but the husband is not innocent, 100%. All right. Why are so many women vulnerable to this insanity? Why is TikTok? Why are they so vulnerable? Why is it so easy for them to believe a husband with no evidence at all pointing to him that he killed the kids, and impossible for them to believe that a mother who confessed and to whom all evidence points that she actually killed her children? The reason is that countless thousands, maybe millions of women in America sympathize with, I believe, murderer Lindsay Clancy, because women have been made and have gone morally insane in this culture since the 1960s. It's been going on that long, and we are reaching the peak right now. Every single bit of cultural programming, education, what they're taught at home, what they see in magazines, what they now see on social media, every single bit of this has told women in America that children are a burden, not a blessing. It's told them that raising children is beneath them, and that means they'll never amount to anything real. The culture has told them that men are born inherently hardwired to subjugate and rape women. The culture has told them that any man who ever says no to them on any count is an abuser. The culture has told them that any rules, any boundaries, or any limits to women's behavior is misogyny. The average American woman in 2026, on average at baseline, is pathologically narcissistic. Not just the feminists, not just the leftist women, conservative women too. They're not normal anymore. Women are not okay. The problem is with women's mental health, or lack thereof. Many of them can come out of this. They're not all congenitally, or they're not all actually personality. They're functionally personality disordered. But absent this insane culture, the majority of these women probably wouldn't be diagnosable. Many of them would, but not all of them. Many of them could come out of this, but that will not happen unless we as a culture tell the truth. And this is the truth. None of it is flattering to modern women. Men have to stop rolling over for women. Men are going to have to tell women no, loudly, repeatedly, and in full masculine chest voice. over and over and over for years. This is a long haul, folks. Men, wake up. Let's see some more. This tweet says, my daughter says the same. If you watch the actual trial and evidence, it's pointing to the husband. Next one says, this lady responds, same woman. She says, she literally strangled her kids. What the fuck is wrong with you? And the account Defense Diaries, which has never met a criminal it didn't like, said, I'm so sad by comments like this from a woman. It's this mentality that keeps mental illness stigmatized, hidden in the shadows. And women have historically taken the brunt of the abuse derived from people who are either unwilling or unaware of the realities of mental illness. And this account, Defense Diaries, I forgot to clip it for you, but Defense Diaries' first post in this thread was, I wish I could give Lindsay Clancy a hug. Let's look at more. This tweet says, I am absolutely amazed at the reaction of the women I work with. They have children, and they are very much in Lindsay's court. They have made every excuse as to why she shouldn't be held culpable. I personally think she should get life in prison, and this has led to heated arguments. I can't imagine how any mother can relate to this barbaric act. Well, welcome to 2026. Mothers ain't what they used to be, honey. June Cleaver? They're all Kathleen Turner and Serial Mom, except they're doing it against their own family. We live in a John Waters movie come to life. We do. Here's a screen grab from Wendy Forever on TikTok. She's got a picture of Lindsay Clancy in profile, and the text is, she's about to be jailed for life for something her husband did. Hey, Dada. His Jedi Dada. This lady, or if you can call her that, Kevin and I were trying to figure out what God's name is wrong with this woman's cranial structure. Oh, yeah. Kevin says she has interbred with the Zeta Gray aliens. He knows the hierarchy. I'm not so up on it. But yeah, if you're on audio, flip on over to one of our video platforms to take a look at this sweetheart. Her text, new theory. He killed the kids. His was the voice she heard. He threw her out the window. She woke up and was told, quote, what she did. Patrick Clancy, Lindsay Clancy. Next one. Another screen grab from TikTok with Wakeful bitch face.
6: You'll never make me hate Lindsay Clancy.
0: Yeah. Next one, another TikTok screen grab. I want to become a lawyer to defend women like Lindsay Clancy. And there's Lindsay Clancy in the courtroom. Remember, she paralyzed herself with her fake suicide attempt. Good. Unfortunately, she will get sympathy for that. That alone will get her sympathy. Look at her wearing a cross. Surprised it hasn't burned a hole into her décolletage. God. Next tweet comes from Mary SoCal. She says, also, why is nobody mad at that damn quote-unquote husband of hers? If he never left the kids alone with her, this could have been prevented. But let me guess, he never went to a doctor's appointment, didn't know anything about her meds, or doctor, so why would he care? He should be charged too. That is exactly my mother. That is exactly my mother's tone. Those are exactly the words she would say. I could hear my mother. My mother's not that different from a lot of these women. You think I make everything about my mother? It's because they're all fucking carbon copies of each other. These borderline cunts are all the same. Thankfully, there are a lot of people who are not falling for it. I'll give you a couple of examples. This account, Breaking Point USA, says, "This case has convinced me that post-birth abortion of children at any age will soon be a normalized thing. It will have politicized medical euphemisms to dissociate the choice to murder from the act itself, with massive propaganda campaigns to end the shame women feel about it." You may think that's extreme. I think he's exactly right. I almost fell over my mouse reading that because I said almost the same thing the night before. This is what I said. "Murdering your children if you're a mother is de facto legal, at least part of the time now, because women can't be evil. Within 5 years, it will be de jure legal. It will be called post-birth abortion, and it will be written into state statutes. Watch." I think there's a very, very good chance this comes true. Don't say it's extreme. Don't write it off. Don't laugh. Look at what you're seeing here, and then just cast your mind back to 15 years ago. Cast it back to 20 years ago. Would you ever have predicted that women would say these things in public about an obvious maternal murderer? No. You would have said I was crazy if I told you that. You know that's true. Don't tell me I'm crazy to predict this. Don't tell your friends who are saying this that they're crazy. That's you trying to stick your head in the sand. If you're a head sticker. I know a lot of you watching are not. You're on board. But I can... You guys, this has really distressed me this week, as you can imagine. It's much more so than I predicted. I have had to mute and completely change my mind about... I know you don't really know anybody on social media, but there are people that I've spoken to online for years who are on her side. Wow. I don't speak to them anymore. I'm seeing this from people I never would have expected from women. All right, back to it. Show watcher, Drunk Mormon, thank you very much, had a good one. "When men used to claim that demon rum made me do it, everyone knew it was bullshit to avoid accountability and allow men to hurt their families. Now people are trying to run the same playbook to remove accountability for women, and a shocking number of people are part of the problem." Yes, ma'am, you are absolutely right. This guy, Tyler, on Twitter said, "Yeah, a weird observation in society. A father kills his three children. 100% of men say, put him to death. 100% of women say, put him to death. But a mother kills three of her children. 100% of men say, put her to death. 50% of women say she's a victim, and I just want to hug her." Yep. Sadly, I have seen some men on side with this too, and we know what they are. They're men like my mother's husband. "Nothing about Lindsay Clancy's case looks to me like postpartum depression or psychosis. The evidence suggests that Lindsay wasn't even taking the full dosage of the various medications that she was prescribed, and that she stopped them randomly, or she switched them against medical advice. So that undercuts the claim that she was in sort of some sort of drug-induced haze. And despite the current mania about SSRI antidepressants like Prozac, Zoloft, Cymbalta, and the others, it's vanishingly rare for this class of drugs to cause somebody to go on a killing spree. Yes, I know. They've got FDA black box labels on their warning. But you know what? There are lots of problems with overprescribing psychiatric medications and SSRIs. I've said this before. I'm going to have to keep saying it. The public has no accurate idea about these drugs at all. They've become an absolute boogeyman. The vast majority of people who are on them do not go on killing sprees. It is most likely that people who do allegedly have that severe an adverse reaction had something very wrong with them to begin with. Yeah, I'm on SSRIs too. A very low dose keeps me out of depression. So yeah, you can say I'm just doing this because it serves my interest, but I'm not. It just isn't true. SSRIs. It's just nuts. And that conversation, actually, it comes out whenever there are school shootings. That conversation helps us to cover up what's really going on. And what's really going on is personality disorders, usually psychopathy. To me, Lindsay Clancy clearly has a cluster B personality disorder. I think she wanted her children out of the way because they were more of a burden than she expected them to be. In her upper middle class bitch nurse lifestyle. I'm not the only one who thinks this. The best analysis I've seen so far is from a woman named Pat Brown. She's a longtime professional criminal profiler with a YouTube channel. And I suggest you check out her Clancy coverage. At least give it a shot, even if you're not inclined to believe what I'm saying. And all this, she begged for help and no one would help her. That bitch was talking to doctors constantly. People helped her. This is not someone else's responsibility. It's Lindsay Clancy's responsibility. And you know what? If she didn't want her kids, she had options. Does that occur to any of these women? She could have literally simply walked out the door. She could have abandoned the family. She should have. Yeah, she would have lost her custody, but she didn't want it anyway. What stopped her from simply getting in her car with her exercise bands and driving to her mother's house? What? Tell me what stopped her from doing that. She didn't want to do that. She could have called 911 and she could have said, I'm having homicidal thoughts. I'm afraid that I'm going to hurt my children. Will you please come help me? 911 would have responded within minutes. There would be cops swarming her house. They would have grabbed the children, taken them to someplace safe, and taken her for a mental health evaluation. This is the first world. This is the United States of America. Do not tell me there was no help for this woman. She had every option she could. She killed those kids because she wanted them dead. Why in the world aren't any of these people defending her? Curious about what abuse, instability, or what signs of abuse and instability may have been happening in the Clancy household for years before these murders took place. They're all saying, this came out of nowhere. She's the perfect mom. She's perfect. How do you know that? You don't know that. But why would you default to that? Why does that make sense to you? Why, for the love of God, are people saying things like, how could this happen when nothing bad ever happened there before? How do you know that? Why do you assume nothing happened before? Why do you assume there were no warning signs? Why haven't you even asked the question? How do you think you would know that this was the perfect family with a wonderful mom, as depicted by their Facebook pictures? How do you know that? If this describes your point of view, your reasoning is dangerously corrupted. That's not an insult, it's a fact. You're out of your goddamn mind. The fact of a triple murder of your own children by a mother should make you suspicious of what behaviors or signs probably happened before this. It should make you think the exact opposite of what you're thinking, because there are almost always signs. I don't care whether Dateline didn't tell you that. I don't care if 48 Hours told you they were the picture-perfect family. That's not usually true. That's television, not the real world. A murder like this is almost never the first offense out of the blue. Don't these people see that they have reality inverted? Don't they see that they're making assumptions in direct opposition to realistic probabilities? They don't. But I know why, and so does everyone watching and listening. You know why. It's because Lindsay Clancy has a vagina. It's because she's a woman. It's because people can't accept that women are capable of evil. We've spent our entire lives being fed and regurgitating the idea that all evil is masculine and that women are the kind and gentle sex always. This is not normal. This thinking is not normal. Many of you think it is, but this crazy idea didn't exist in history before the 1960s. Do you know how modern this is? It's like blink of an eye modern. Your ancestors from 100 years ago would look at these people talking about how all evil is male and females are never evil, and they'd call you a lunatic, and they would be right. If this is you, you are under a magical spell. Snap out of it. The number of people sympathizing with Lindsay Clancy has distressed me this week to a degree that I have not been distressed in a long time. They have an excuse for everything. They will do and say anything at all to portray a maternal murderess as a victim. Don't call the children victims, of course. They're not. How could they be victims? They're not women. It was the drugs. It was too many drugs. It was postpartum depression. It was psychosis. But mainly it was the drugs that made her methodically murder her three kids after sending her husband out of the house to a restaurant much farther away than they'd ever ordered from before, and then killing your children with exercise bands while all of them watched each other being killed in sequence, and then jumping out the second-story window in a fake suicide attempt. It was her husband's fault. He should have known not to leave her with the kids alone. Do you know that Lindsay Clancy told a psychologist while her husband was in the room that a, quote, male voice told her to kill her kids? Who says that? I mean, I talked about this earlier, but who uses the phrase a male voice? She used that phrase on purpose. She's a manipulator. She used that to plant the subtle idea that a bad, abusive man was responsible for what she did. She knew that she'd get femme sympathy from women if she used a trigger phrase. That's why she did it. So, again, I have to repeat this. She says, a male voice told me to kill my kids. None of these sympathizing women are asking the question, why did you obey that male voice? I thought women had agency. I thought they didn't have to do what men said. No? Am I wrong? When a man tells you to do something, you just have to do it, right? Mm-hmm. Patrick Dadat. Here's the reality, in my view. She didn't hear any voices. She's just a liar. But anything at all, they will go to absolve this wicked woman of evil because she's a woman and for no other reason. Not one of these Clancy supporters would ever think to try to find these excuses for a family. And Lindsay is a family annihilator, by the way. She is a female family annihilator. None of these women looked for such an excuse for Chris Watts or Scott Peterson or Ted Bundy or Ed Gein or John List. And if you're a Clancy sympathizer, you know that's true. You can be as mad at me as you want, but you know I just told the truth. You have never, it never occurred to you to think that there might be a mental health excuse for any of these men. Did it? That ought to prick your conscience. But we're all adults here, so let's be honest, it won't. Because if you really are supporting her after all this, you don't have a conscience when it comes to women. The Clancy support crowd includes people that I thought I knew, at least to some degree. I didn't, but I do now. And any abused child, any child who had an abusive mother could say this: if my mother had succeeded in killing me or my brother or my sister, our names would be forgotten. Our mother would be seen as a tragic figure. Children, especially boy children, not only, but especially boy children, they're on their own. If their mother decides to kill them, that's just how it's going to be. And she'll have a really good chance of getting away with it. I knew this as a child growing up under a psychopathic mother. No one believed what she did at home. No one cared. And I was finally put in kid jail to pay for her crimes, as was my sister after me. No one really cares about children. They care about narcissistic, psychopathic witches. These women see themselves and their own emotional interests in women like Lindsay Clancy. You know, we used to burn witches. I'm going to give the last word this week to a Twitter user, a woman named Shiloh. Here's something to chew on. I'm just going to show you the first part of her tweet, then I'll read the rest of it. She writes, "I grew up around cunts like Lindsay Clancy. She grew up wealthy. She was popular, but an absolute bitch. Became a nurse because that's the preferred profession for narcissistic white bitches from New England. Married a man she never loved and had kids she hated. I know women exactly like her. She's a fake fucking evil whore." This is Shiloh. "And she deserves to die for what she did to her kids and her husband. Women siding with her are exactly like her. And this is why I've never been a girl's girl. Women hate other women. I've had the same best friend since we were 11, and we are 44 this year. So that's not to say that good women don't exist. Good men and bad men exist too. It's not about gender or even race. Although if she weren't a rich white woman and semi-attractive, absolutely no one would be defending her. Evil is evil. I've known women exactly like Lindsay. She wasn't psychotic. She got into a marriage and motherhood she no longer cared for because she is a narcissist. The attention was no longer on her, and she couldn't handle it anymore. She planned the murders of her babies, 4 months, sent her husband away while tracking how long he'd be gone so she'd have enough time to strangle her babies one by one and then feigned a fake suicide attempt. Her first question upon waking in the hospital was, 'Do I need a lawyer?' That's not a psychotic person. That's a calculated murderer. She has nannies, daycares, in-laws, money, a husband who worked from home. More help than the majority of mothers. She's an evil cunt, and now she's screaming in court trying to distract from the evidence for sympathy. I hope the jury sees through her narcissistic, evil, crocodile tears, but I have zero hope of that. If this woman ever gets out of jail, even in her stupid fucking wheelchair, she will kill again. Mark my words." Good night.

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17: With problems with forecasting being reported all over the country as early as spring of 2025, this is what happened in the following year. Here's Representative Grace Ming of New York.
18: Despite the difficulties caused by the staffing shortages, the Trump administration refused to allow for the backfilling of critical frontline National Weather Service meteorologists and other staff until last August, when the administration finally recognized the problem it had created and allowed the Weather Service to begin backfilling some vacant positions at local weather forecast offices.

0: Hello, my friend, and thank you for listening to the 343rd episode of Congressional Dish. I'm your host, Jennifer Briney. So in episode 342, we examined how torrential rains, whose location was impossible to predict at this moment due to our current level of meteorological advancement, well, that impossible to predict deluge of water drowned 139 people on July 4th, 2025 in the Hill Country in Texas. And so now in this episode, we're going to talk about meteorology. In the United States, most of our weather forecasts and all of the models used to generate them come from the National Oceanic and Atmospheric Administration, which is the parent agency to the National Weather Service. The National Weather Service is 156 years old, and it was actually originally created as a part of what was then actually named the Department of War, when that title wasn't just some macho nickname for the Department of Defense that was invented by the drunk Fox News host that's currently in charge of it. 20 years later, though, the National Weather Service got transferred to the Department of Agriculture, where the science of meteorology was taken much more seriously. This was because they wanted to help farmers, and investments were made by the Department of Agriculture into the science of meteorology when they launched kites to measure temperature, humidity, and winds that were in the upper atmosphere for the first time. In the 1930s, when airplanes became a thing, weather data kites were getting in the way of those airplanes. And so that's when we started taking weather measurements from airplanes themselves, which we continue to do to this day. Although that's not our primary way of collecting weather data because airplanes can't fly into the worst weather. They routinely fly around those types of storms. So we did need other ways to take measurements and feed the data into weather predictions. And this became really important because of airplanes themselves. The post office and military aviation needed accurate weather reports in order to fly safely. Because it was so crucial for commercial aviation, that's how the National Weather Service got transferred to the Commerce Department. Flash forward to today, and the National Weather Service remains in the Commerce Department. And so, Commerce Department is the head agency, and then that houses the National Oceanic and Atmospheric Administration, and that houses the National Weather Service. And the fact that the National Weather Service is in the Commerce Department, I think a lot of times is something that we are not aware of, which is why I'm telling you this history, because you would think that our weather agencies would be in a department that's more sciencey, but it is what it is. And what that means in this current moment is that the National Oceanic and Atmospheric Administration, or NOAA, which is what you'll hear it referred to as in this episode, and the National Weather Service are ultimately under the control of Commerce Secretary Howard Lutnick during the second Trump administration. Now, Howard Lutnick is not a scientist. He's a Wall Street executive and billionaire who spent more than four decades at the head of the Wall Street enrichment firm Cantor Fitzgerald. And so today we're going to examine what is happening at the National Weather Service under the care of the Wall Street executive Howard Lutnick, because the National Weather Service is something that is important to every single one of us, not just to commerce. To prove that point, here's Chief of the Texas Division of Emergency Management, Chief Nim Kidd, in a hearing that took place in the Texas State Legislature in July of 2025, right after the Hill Country flooding disaster.
1: The state and the nation looks to the National Weather Service. That is the public-facing weather document that we primarily look at and gauge what we think others will see in that. That's part one. Part two is we have multiple private sector weather services that our team uses in addition to the products from the National Weather Service. One of those tools for storm prediction is a private sector group out of the Friendswood area there. And they give us a very scientific forecast for tropical storms, much different than what the National Weather Service puts out. So our team of expert meteorologists does actually look at all of those that are out there to see what the public is seeing so that we can help try to gauge what public action may be, as well as take the resources and position them in places that we feel we need to be ready to support local partners.
0: So as you heard him say, the National Weather Service, a government service, is the primary source of information for our emergency managers. Private sector weather services do exist, but they are secondary. The National Weather Service comes first. And even in government-hating Texas, that is a fact. And I can tell you that I use National Weather Service tools every single day, and I'm guessing I'm not alone. The way that I do it is that I have the Weather Channel app on my phone, and I do pay for the advanced features because I want to know when lightning strikes are within 30 miles of me as someone who plays volleyball outdoors in Texas. Now, that might seem like I'm using a private sector tool, but I know that the information that is being fed into the app controlled by the Weather Channel is coming from the National Weather Service. The models that they use come from the National Weather Service. All of the private apps that you might be using to get your weather forecast every day are using tools provided by our government. The National Weather Service is a life-saving agency, and therefore, I don't think it's an agency that we want the Trump administration fucking around with. And so that's why when I saw that there was a hearing about the National Weather Service that took place at the end of March 2026, I watched that hearing, and today, I'm going to share with you what you need to know. Because the Trump administration did fuck with the National Weather Service, and they might not be done with it yet. But before we get into all of the National Weather Service information, we do need to have a serious conversation today about the future of Congressional Dish. I'm going to be straight with you. This podcast is making significantly less money this year than it made last year. And it's enough of a problem to where I think we're in a bit of an existential crisis because this simply can't continue. And there are a few things that are happening which are totally understandable. So one of the main reasons why we've had a drop off in funding is that we've had a significant drop off of people who are supporting the show on Patreon. Now, I'm able to see their exit surveys, which is where they tell me why they're no longer paying. And it is crystal clear that the people who are leaving the show are doing so because their own finances make it hard right now for them to voluntarily pay for a free podcast. And I completely understand this because I'm also feeling the increase in price of absolutely everything that we are experiencing at this moment in time. And I'm also nervous because this administration just announced even more tariffs, this time on generic drugs, which Trump says he's going to try and double the cost of if they aren't manufactured in the United States. And a lot of them are not. And so there's more economic trouble on the horizon, and I think we all know it. The economic wrecking balls are not done with us yet. And so I get it. And I also understand that this podcast, while providing useful information, is documenting a Congress that is not meeting the moment. Investigations that I think we're all hungry to see are not happening. And this Congress has been going on unprecedented numbers of unjustifiable vacations. It's been depressing to watch. And quite frankly, it's been depressing to report on. And that reality is not helping the podcast either. But I also know that that is something that I think will change. In fact, I know it will change. Because at some point, there will be people in Congress who want to reassert its power. And I'm hoping that that point will be January of 2027. And so I've decided to make some pretty major changes to Congressional Dish because even though these are understandable realities, they are our realities. The problem is that I don't know exactly what those changes are going to be just yet. But I know that some of these changes are going to have to take place starting on November 1st, and that's because of Patreon. Back in the beginning of 2017, when we launched the Patreon, it was for one specific reason. It was because Patreon was offering a business model that no one else was. At the time, our main sources of income were PayPal and paper checks. People were sending those in lump sums or signing up for monthly, biweekly, or weekly subscriptions. What Patreon was offering us that no one else could was the ability to charge per episode. Well, starting on November 1st, that's no longer going to be an option that's available for us. And this was the decision that Patreon made. They're blaming others, but the basic fact of the matter is that Patreon is forcing us to fundamentally change how we fund this show. And so with so many things looking like they're not working right now for this podcast, I'm going to use this as an opportunity to fundamentally change this show. Now, billing-wise, in case you're curious, what Patreon is going to do is they're going to change our billing method from per episode to per month. Most people who are paying on Patreon are paying a $5 per episode amount, and we have been producing 2 public episodes per month very reliably for a very long time. So what's going to happen is that the people who are already used to paying $10 a month for 2 public episodes are just going to be switched to being charged $10 a month for whatever I produce for Congressional Dish. What that means is for the people who are already contributing on Patreon, you really shouldn't have this affect your payment amount at all. But what this really means, bigger picture, is that Patreon's no longer offering us anything that we can't get from PayPal or paper checks or Substack. And so I'm looking at different ways to share this content and monetize the show. But let me be crystal clear. Advertising is not one of those options. We are sticking with the value for value business model. But since I have to change the funding model anyway, I'm also thinking of just changing how I produce the show. And how I'm going to do that is something that I'm discussing right now with the producers of this show. What I need to know is what kind of episodes people like the most. And we have a few different kinds. So Congressional Dish has long done deep dives. This episode you're listening to right now is an example of one of those. These are episodes where I research for weeks and I watch hearings, often multiple hearings, and I present to you the information along with really extensive show notes. And then for the last 8 months, we've also been doing monthly summary episodes of what was happening in Congress. And for the producers of this show, you have had access to last week in Congress episodes for the last year and a half or so. Right now, in the conversation that we're having behind the paywall, I'm finding out that a lot more people love the Last Week in Congress episodes than I was aware of. And then on top of that, I have long had requests from people for me to produce video content in addition to audio content. But here's the problem. I can't do all of that. Something needs to be cut. And so if you want your opinion to be heard, now is the time to speak up because I'm listening. But here's the issue. I really want to have this conversation with the people who are invested in this show. And while I appreciate those of you who have listened for a really long time, if you're not willing to pay us for this work, I'm not willing to tailor these decisions based on your opinion. And I think that's fair. But the reason that I'm feeling the need to say this right now on a public episode is because we have plenty of producers who are not contributing on Patreon and probably didn't hear the conversation that we're having on Last Week in Congress. And I want to hear from you too. And so if you're someone who regularly sends in paper checks or PayPals or Zelles or anything else, we know your name. So your opinion does matter to me. And I do want to hear from you. And here's exactly what I want to know. One, I want to hear your opinion on the Last Week in Congress episodes. Do you think they could be or should be the main episodes of Congressional Dish? And two, if you could only have one other type of episode between the deep dives, the monthly summaries, or video versions of Congressional Dish, what would you choose? And if you are not yet a producer of Congressional Dish, but you want to weigh in on this, the easiest way for you to do that is to become a producer of Congressional Dish. And the easiest way to do that is just send in a Venmo payment with your comments. Although if you haven't been supporting the show at all, you probably haven't even heard the Last Week in Congress episodes. So signing up for Patreon now to check those out is probably a good idea if you want to have your opinion help shape the future of this show. Regardless, big picture, what's happening right now is that I'm about to do one more major reinvestment in Congressional Dish. My income is going down, and whatever I do next is going to cost me money to do. It will cost me money to change my production schedule if we do go forward with video. That's definitely going to cost me more money. And it's definitely going to cost me more money to invest in social media production in order to try and grow this show. Basically, I'm making one more big bet on Congressional Dish. But if the support does not follow and the audience does not grow, I will tell you that this show is in existential danger. Because I'm living a pretty unique lifestyle as a digital nomad, and I get questions about it all the time. I do think I could do a hard pivot into producing content about how I live this life and earn a decent income. I've built a platform from scratch before, and I think I can do it again. The question is, do you want me to make that pivot? Or do you want to support Congressional Dish and have this podcast continue to exist beyond the next Congress? Because right now, that is as much as I'm willing to commit to. One more Congress. That's two more years. And so I look forward to reading your comments. And if you've been supporting this show at all for the last 14 years, please know that I appreciate you so much. And you are the reason that I'm willing to make an expensive investment, another bet, on Congressional Dish one more time. Okay, so now that we have that business out of the way, let's talk about the National Weather Service. So this first sound clip is from the oversight hearing about the National Weather Service that took place in the House Appropriations Committee in March of 2026. And you are going to hear right now from Representative Grace Ming. She's a Democrat from New York, and she's going to give us an overview on what happened during the first year of Donald Trump's second term as President of the United States.
2: As climate change continues to impact our nation and planet, severe weather outbreaks are becoming increasingly frequent. That's why it was extremely concerning to see the Weather Service lose roughly 600 employees, including many meteorologists, in the early months of the Trump administration last year, specifically as a result of the firings and early retirements engineered by Elon Musk and his Doge team. This was confirmed after Secretary Lutnick falsely told this subcommittee last year that
3: all weather collection technology is in full force and effect. Our satellites, our balloons, all sources are in full force and effect. The National Weather Service employs 2,100 meteorologists. Less than 130 took early retirement. It is fake news and inappropriate to suggest a single meteorologist or hydrologist was fired. That is preposterous and silly.
2: Local weather forecast offices were greatly stressed and understaffed across the country. Numerous offices were forced to limit weather balloon launches due to limited staffing. These are devices that measure temperature, pressure, and relative humidity at high altitudes. At one point last year, 45% of local weather forecast offices had vacancy rates of 20% or more, the threshold for critical understaffing, while 8 offices were missing more than 35% of their staff. 16 offices were missing their warning coordination meteorologist, the person responsible for making sure emergency managers and the public know what to do when emergency and disaster strikes.
0: And I should add that the staffing cuts that totaled about 600 meteorologists took place at a time when the National Weather Service was already a few hundred employees shy of what the agency leaders recommended for having a fully functional National Weather Service. But right now, I want to zoom in for a second on something that she mentioned, and that is the weather balloons. Weather balloons operate very similarly to the idea that the National Weather Service first used in the late 1800s, when they were launching kites to measure temperature, humidity, and winds. Modern weather balloons measure air pressure and moisture, something neither satellites nor AI can replicate. Also, when there are clouds, satellite data is limited. And so weather balloons, which go up into the atmosphere to collect that data, are considered critical for weather forecasting. And the reason is actually quite simple. The more data that is fed into the weather models, the more accurate they are. And so conversely, when weather data is removed, the models become less accurate. And that is what happened in 2025. At least 13 out of nearly 100 balloon sites were cut or reduced when the White House's Department of Government Efficiency, or DOGE, coerced those approximately 600 National Weather Service employees out of their jobs. So, for example, there was an ice storm in northern Michigan in March of 2025, which was

0: 2 months later, as balloon launches were cut and delayed in Omaha, Nebraska, Rapid City, South Dakota, Aberdeen, South Dakota, Grand Junction, Colorado, Green Bay, Wisconsin, Gaylord, Michigan, North Platte, Nebraska, Riverton, Wyoming, Albany, New York, Gray, Maine, and Kotzebue, Alaska. In fact, meteorologists all over Middle America publicly expressed concerns that their forecasts were off during the entire 2025 tornado season, as approximately 30 fewer weather balloons were being launched every day. For example, on April 14th, 2026, there were no tornadoes forecast, and yet 5 tornadoes touched down, one of them staying on the ground for 7 miles and leaving 3 residents of Kansas injured. The lack of a tornado forecast left everyone unprepared for the threat when it hit around dinner time. Meteorologists directly connected this lack of preparedness with the fact that on that morning, weather balloons were not launched at 7 a.m. as they had been for decades. Instead, they were launched at noon. And that delay, many experts believed, damaged the daily forecast. And it's a delay they believe was caused by staffing shortages. And so, with problems with forecasting being reported all over the country as early as spring of 2025, this is what happened in the following year. Here's Representative Grace Ming of New York.
1: Despite the difficulties caused by the staffing shortages, the Trump administration refused to allow for the backfilling of critical frontline National Weather Service meteorologists and other staff until last August, when the administration finally recognized the problem it had created and allowed the Weather Service to begin backfilling some vacant positions at local weather forecast offices.
0: And so now that we know that, let's hear from Taylor Jordan. Taylor Jordan is the Assistant Secretary of Commerce for Environmental Observation and Prediction at the National Weather Service. And here's his testimony about how that rehiring is going.
2: We're approved to hire over 400 already new weather forecast forecasters across the country. We have already sent final job offers to over 200 of them, and we have almost 200 already on board.
0: So it is confirmed that Elon Musk did damage to the National Weather Service. That's a fact, despite Howard Lutnick's false testimony to Congress, which I'm pretty sure is a crime, but let's save that for another day. But now that Elon has gone back to doing ketamine and dreaming about living on Mars, the National Weather Service is already well into its repair process. But let's do a little math. About 600 forecasters left during the Doge destruction, 200, as you just heard, are back on board, and they currently have permission to hire a total of 400 meteorologists, which tells me that at the end of this rehiring, we are still likely to be 200 short of where we were when Sleepy Joe was president, when we were already short-staffed. And I think that that helps explain how, after a year of these problems being identified, we are still having delayed weather balloon launches. Meteorologists are concerned that they are missing tornado forecasts during tornado season. And so the clearest way to solve this problem seems to me to at least get the people that they have permission to hire hired as fast as possible. It seems to me that going to the people who were unwisely removed from their positions for no good reason and bringing them back might be an easy way to speed this process along. Which brings me to this follow-up question from Representative Glenn Ivey of Maryland.
3: People who had been laid off, would they be first in line for being rehired for positions that they were removed from?
2: That's a great question. I actually will need to get back to you on that. I'm not entirely sure of the process.
0: Okay. Well, here's another question from Representative Madeline Dean of Pennsylvania.
4: In terms of hiring, troubling to me was some of the things that we see in the applications. And what people have to speak to as they are applying for some of these positions. For example, the application for a hydrologist opening asks applicants to identify one or two of President Trump's executive orders that are, quote, significant to them and explain how they would help implement them if hired. What does that have to do with the person's ability to be a hydrologist?
2: I'm sorry that I'm not familiar with the OPM guidelines on what is in a hiring application. I was unaware.
4: You have some role in hiring?
2: Yes, ma'am.
0: This is not breeding confidence. But looking at the substance of that question, I do want to point out that the injection of politics into the hiring process appears to be a pattern that is happening across the current Trump administration, because this reminds me of

0: Ryan Driscoll, who is the former acting director of the FBI from the very first days of the second Trump administration. Brian Driscoll said that during the vetting process completed by Trump administration officials, Brian Driscoll was asked who he voted for, a question that he refused to answer because he said it was a violation for him to discuss his own personal feelings on politics. He was then asked when he started supporting President Trump, another question he refused to answer. And Brian Driscoll is now in the process of suing the Trump administration after he was fired because he believes he was fired because of a lack of political loyalty. And I want to give you full disclosure on this one. I'm friends with Nadia Driscoll, who's Brian Driscoll's wife. Nadia and I have known each other since high school. In fact, we went to high school and college together, and the whole time we were in the same friend group. I haven't talked to her in years, but I know that she is a wonderful human being. In fact, she's a better person than me, which is why we aren't that close. She just seemed like too good for me. And so the fact that she chose Brian Driscoll as a partner in her life, it makes me trust every single thing that he has said. And so when I hear that applicants at the National Weather Service are also being asked about their political affiliations, I am inclined to believe it. But now let's get back to the structure of the National Weather Service. So we know that there were staffing cuts, and we know they're in the process of rehiring some meteorologists, but we're still well below the number of meteorologists that we need, and it seems like we're likely to stay there. And so what else is the Trump administration doing at the National Weather Service? Here's Taylor Jordan from the National Weather Service.
1: The Weather Service is also taking steps to implement a reorganization in order to better support the needs of our nation.
0: And what the hell does that mean? Honestly, after listening to this hearing and reading a bunch of stuff online, I still don't really know. But here's a relevant question from Representative Mark Alford of Missouri.
2: There was some talk last year about moving to more centralized forecasting centers. Has that changed? How many local weather forecast offices are there, and are there any in danger of closing?
1: Thank you for the question, sir. We have no plans to close weather forecast offices at this time.
0: Whew! So that's good to hear. But with this organization, this reorganization, are there other kinds of chaos being planned? Because I remember when the first Trump administration wanted to fuck with the Bureau of Land Management. That's the agency that's in charge of oil and gas leasing, in order to drive out career employees without having to
3: act. In the system, all processing is off. So I shouldn't be getting any of that.
4: Is your other computer Windows 11?
3: No, it's a Mac sitting right there.
4: Oh, okay.
3: But I was using this on another call yesterday for 4 hours and had no problems with it. Now, different application. It was not Zoom.

0: Yeah, because you want to do the Zoom audio test in Zoom. It's like something that's walking on the little music tone it hears because it's not voice.
1: Oh.
0: So somewhere there's some stupid Windows 11 like optimized for voice setting. I need to find that.
1: Hey, Joe.
2: Not a fan of this AI music. Well, I was gonna say.
1: I didn't make it. I think it's a Bruce Springsteen inspired thing.
2: That's fine. It still sucks.
1: I think you're coming through your computer.
2: Am I?
1: Yeah, probably. It always defaults to that.
2: It is. It doesn't even show the mic.
3: Frankly, right, better learn about it. I'm telling you real stuff.
1: There we go.
2: Boy.
1: All right.
2: So then it wanted to make the speaker the microphone. So that makes sense.
1: That's nice.
2: Yeah.
1: Doing impossible things.
0: All right, I'm going to shunt over this other computer. I can't hear jack shit on this thing.
1: Okay.
4: I guess there is Windows. An output. Yeah, there's a little speaker output on this one.
0: All right.
4: Sure.
0: Fuck.
1: We will, Cretchid. Cretchid is going to a Macintosh.
4: No way.
1: Yeah.
4: I gotta take my contacts out.
1: Take your contacts out. I'm gonna go get some more coffee real quick. Now that we have to wait for Cretchid, I'm just gonna play some background music. BRB. LOL.

0: Sorry, people, running a little late here. Got technical problems. We'll be starting the show here in a few moments. Joe is taking out his contacts. Or he's putting in his contacts. I'm not sure which one he's doing. Something with his eye. He's touching his eyes. I don't wear contacts anymore.
1: Hello. I didn't call you.

0: I need some marijuana.
1: Everybody thinks I'm crazy. Maybe I'm really crazy. Stan?
2: Just don't call this number tomorrow.
3: I don't even have a fucking computer.
4: Hey, do me a favor and play like just a few seconds of that Magnet song, just because that's what we were using before.
5: Yeah. Here we go. I'll just do.
4: So unbelievably strong. Yeah, see, it sounds fine. It's absolutely this fucking Windows 11 bullshit. Somewhere in there is a setting that is like, oh, let me optimize for voice. And I can't find it in Zoom. I can't find it in Windows. It's not in the Windows old control panel, the new settings panel. It's not in the audio output device, the audio input device. Somewhere is some tiny little checkbox somewhere that says, like, optimize for voice.
5: Yeah.
6: I don't miss my Windows machine at all.
5: Yeah, how many sound settings do they need in Windows? They have like
6: It's like anything you attach to it comes with its own thing. Like that's why you get a video card and you control it here, you control it there. Oh, and by the way, there's an app you can control it in that. It's like
5: it's ridiculous.
6: Stop.
5: It is. We have a sound panel, we have a sound properties, and then we have an audio setting, an audio panel.
6: It's crazy.
5: Oh boy. Let's get the show started because we're a little late.
4: Yeah.
6: Post haste.
5: Oh my! No! That's the ending music.
4: You're ending
5: people.
4: The show.
6: I'm ready. Let's go. Done.
5: It's over, people. Oh no! Oh, here we go. Here we go, people. Press the wrong button. There we go. Back again.

0: Hello, everyone. Welcome back to another fun-filled podcast adventure. Hooray. My name's Midnight Mike. Cratchit is over there very disgruntled. Hating this place because it works here.
1: Half the stuff isn't working, and the other half sort of is working.
2: I've been here for 7 years.
0: Joe is over there, too, yes.
3: Go back to work.
4: Part of my probation.
0: Yep.
5: Get to work. Get back to work. Eat your Del Taco.
4: God, I love that.
5: What? So stop complaining, bitch, you little whiner.
1: Wow.
0: Yeah.
1: Is that Tucker? Is he upset?
0: That's Tucker, yeah.
5: What?
0: I like his what?
5: What?
4: It's a good, it's the beginning of the Catherine Austin Fitz episode, Cratchit. If you haven't watched it, it's pretty good. I had no idea Catherine Austin Fitz had been so, just like, I mean, she was under attack from the government, basically. I had no idea.
0: She was in
4: and
0: deep.
4: She worked in government.
5: What?
0: She was in very deep, and she's fed up. She's seen enough corruption. She's going to expose the truth, Joe.
1: What?
4: She's got nothing better to do.
0: It is. It seems that people want to expose the truth much later on in their career. She's seen that.
4: They took everything they could from her. It sounds like so. Whatever.
0: It sounds like they didn't pay her off, and then, and only then, once they've taken everything from you, can you tell the truth.
4: Yeah.
0: It's like
4: we mentioned Kariaku.
0: Yeah.
4: They effed him over so hard that, hey, it's time to...
0: It's unfortunate.
4: Again, what do you got to lose?
0: It's unfortunate that it takes that, like, people to be at the end of the rope to start spilling the beans and telling the truth as they see it. Like, they don't do that mid-career. This is not really, like, early on in your bureaucratic ascension. You want to start telling the truth and rocking the boat. You wait until you're in your 60s and 70s when they have threatened your livelihood, your life. Then... And only then will you start telling the truth.
4: Mm-hmm.
5: Whatever.
0: It's Saturday, people. We're going to have a good show. I can feel it. It's just one of those special times that you just feel, okay, this is it. This is the show that turns it all around.
6: Saturday, my name.
1: Did we think it turned around? Are we facing the wrong way?
6: Saturday.
4: Oh, I love it.
0: I guess to start off a little light, I have a movie clip, Cratchit, and much like the pots and pans clip, it's a little segment.
1: Oh, I have to guess another one?
0: Yes.
1: Oh, son of a bitch.
0: Well, what's wrong with that? This is a fun segment.
1: Okay.
7: Let's pots and pans.
0: Yeah, you didn't realize that was from the movie Toy Soldiers, or maybe you could place it, you just didn't know the name.
8: Pots and pans.
0: Yeah,
8: I'm on pots and pans.
1: All right, so this next clip is going to be from the movie, the 1985 fantasy film directed by Ridley Scott, Legend.
0: No, well, hold on. Let me play it. Here it is. This is a little...
1: I thought I'd guess first.
0: This has been in my head since I saw the movie. I just love this little clip.
9: Took 1 reel of cotton, so you place it full of macaroons.
1: Something about macaroons.
0: I'll play it again, and then there's a follow-up to this that might help.
9: Took 1 reel of cotton, so you place it full of macaroons.
0: Okay, I'll play the
1: sounds
0: follow.
1: Like it sounds like Robbie Coltrane. That's who it sounds like.
9: Of course, I'm cooking hard on one bone to my old mate Jim to spit down Whitechapel.
1: Is it from 1992's, not Duck Soup, the remake of Duck Soup?
5: Wrong. Incorrect.
1: What was the one? Oh, it's with Roland T. Flackfizer, and it's about... It's got John Turturro in it. That one. That movie?
5: Incorrect. Wrong.
1: I'm gonna keep guessing that movie. That's what I'm going with.
10: You blow it.
0: No, it is from National Lampoon's European Vacation.
1: Oh, right. That's the guy at the check-in.
0: The guy at the check-in. This is their first destination when they get to London right before they see Big Ben, Parliament. And they're checking in with the very, it looks run down.
1: Surly?
0: Yeah, it's a very soiled establishment. And it's not everything they expected it to be.
9: Of course, I'm cooking hard on one bone to my old mate Jim to spit down Whitechapel.
0: Classic. Classic movie, Chevy Chase. and all the other people in that movie. Yes.
1: Now I'm curious, is that the same actor I'm thinking of?
0: He's like a notable English actor. I know he's definitely been in other stuff, and I think Eric Idle's in that movie too. He's the guy that
1: Well, he's in it for a little bit. Yeah,
0: he gets hit over and over again by Chevy Chase.
1: Okay. One over. I want 40% credit for this. So the actor in that one who plays the hotel manager is Mel Smith, very famous character actor from England.
0: Yeah,
1: Mel Smith also in 1992's Brain Donors. With John Turturro, which was the movie I was thinking of. So I went like 38% credit.
0: You got the actor right.
1: I got the actor in the wrong movie.
0: You recognize his voice. Good. I mean, you recognize his voice. That's something there. That's a little something. Let's say that's 40%. Well, let's move on.
1: It's not as good as Pots and Pans because Pots and Pans are shorter clips you can just drop in.
0: Yeah, those are definitely stingers that you can just pepper throughout any show and it always works.
2: What's Pots and Pans?
0: It's tougher to drop this.
9: Of course, I'm cooking. I don't want to my old mate Jim to spit down white chapel.
0: It doesn't. I don't know if that makes any sense. But we'll try. We'll see if it becomes an evergreen. I'm going to start off with things a little weird. So it was the season finale of Skinwalker Ranch TV show season 7. I think last week. I haven't talked about it because to me it was not significant. There wasn't a lot of big revelations. They did say that they're all ramped up for next season, and they've already started the process of contacting additional scientists to come out to the ranch and check it out. Specifically, I know there's a viral news clip, I think, early last year where this person claimed to use existing satellite photography in order to look underneath, like, the Sphinx or the pyramid of Giza, and using different satellite images, they were able to detect structures below the surface of the Earth. It was a very controversial piece of scientific technology, I guess. It's very divisive. People saying it's BS, some people saying it's absolutely real. Well, they're bringing that guy out. He's an Italian scientist. They're bringing him out to Skinwalker Ranch to use that technique to see if they can figure out what's going on below the surface of Skinwalker Ranch.
1: Isn't that just like a version of ground-penetrating radar, or is it something else?
0: I don't know. I think it's something novel and different. It's not. It's using existing satellite data and detecting minute shifts in the differences of different angles of the photograph to determine if something is below the surface. I don't know how it works. It kind of sounds like magic. It could be BS.
2: Yes.
1: This is where we should have Travis Taylor saying, well, look at all this.
0: Pretty much, because they said they're bringing this guy out, and we don't know what he's going
7: to
0: do.
7: I don't know. I don't know. I don't know what to think.
0: Yeah. But they're bringing him out. Like I said, I would say the ending of this season of Skinwalker Ranch is lackluster, and even David Politis, he's like, okay, yeah, not a lot of big revelations here, but David Politis of Missing 411, he does have a theory about what is going on at Skinwalker Ranch, and when David talks...
7: I don't know, I'm
0: oh,
7: just...
0: Hey, we listen.
2: What are we doing?
0: So here is David Politis talking about what he thinks may be going on.
2: Said this before
0: at Skinwalker Ranch. Let me bring it up on screen, and then I'll play some clips of a former owner of Skinwalker Ranch, Bigelow, talking about his experiences with some very interesting people. Here we go. Here's David.
2: Said this before.
0: David Politis.
2: And again, I may be entirely out of line, but I think this all the time. Is the entity studying the researchers? I actually told this to Colm Kelleher, the person who had Travis Taylor's job under Bigelow. And he didn't say no. And here's my theory. Dozens of top flight intellects of the human race have been on that property. Dozens. And could this entity be studying the reactions of those researchers, of those top minds in the world? Studying how they react, how their mind thinks through things, seeing if they can control how they react, how their mind thinks, and what they see? And then how the researchers' families respond and the differences in the families' minds to theirs. Why do I say that? Hitchhikers.
4: I don't care. I literally do not care. This guy is so boring.
2: These researchers brought the entities home with them, and the wives and the kids saw.
0: Well, I mean, Joe, you're not invested in the topic. You don't care about the topic.
4: You tell me, like, what is the appeal here? He's taking so. Is it that dramatic, really?
0: Well, I think he's thinking through his theory, but okay. we don't have to dwell on it. Joe doesn't like it. We will move on.
4: No, I mean, it's not that I don't like it. I'm just wondering, well, like, why is he so dramatic about it?
0: You just
4: it?
0: Said
4: he's
0: you
4: not saying anything.
0: You just said you don't care about it. So, I mean, you're not interested in what he's saying. That's fine. We don't have to dwell on it.
4: I can't tell what he's saying.
0: What he's saying is that Skinwalker Ranch is a psychological test scenario for humans to try to figure out. It's like a puzzle. And it is for the humans to try to figure out this puzzle, and if they can't figure it out, or they're just being psychologically tested, being put through trauma, stresses at the ranch, and then stresses that follow them home due to the hitchhiker effect. And so it puts different stresses on the family. And so whatever is in control of Skinwalker Ranch is testing emotional and mental responses to abnormal situations, whether it's poltergeist.
4: You said it, and it's interesting.
0: Well, I know this, but David is like thinking through these scenarios. Now, what is behind all this at Skinwalker Ranch? It could be government. It could be literally a government psychological operation set up in order to test different groups of scientists over the years, not unlike an MK Ultra scenario. But this one is like out in the field. It has different situations, and it's just a live exercise. Hey, bring in your next set of scientists. Let's see how they react. Let's see if they can figure out this puzzle. It's almost like that weird movie, The Cube, where it was kind of like a psychological puzzle horror film where they put people in the cube and they see if they can figure out how to escape this or die.
1: Talking about the one with Christian Slater and the skateboarders.
0: Now it's Gleaming the Cube, but it's an entirely different movie.
1: The sequel.
0: Yeah.
1: Okay, gotcha.
0: So David, it took a long time for him to get there, but it's an interesting situation. And while the current owner is televising at least some of what they're discovering, the previous owner, Robert Bigelow, was a much more guarded owner of Skinwalker Ranch. And he has been doing a series of interviews with George Knapp, and most recently he had a fairly interesting revelation about some people that are, I guess it speaks to corporate espionage or state level espionage. But here's what he had to say to George Knapp.
10: And so the race for the technology is a very serious thing, and it makes sense that there is UFO espionage and UFO counterintelligence by governments. You've been on the receiving end of that. There were some spies,
11: yeah,
10: right?
11: Yeah. Yeah. In the early days of... We had three Israeli spies in our aerospace company. We had seven of our telephones were bugged, including mine, in locked offices, you know, and FBI was involved. And it was kind of funny because the FBI was trying to put locators under cars, you know, and my security guys kept catching them. And the FBI was complaining to me that we can't locate these. We can't do what we're trying to do here because your men keep catching what we're trying to do. You know, your guys are pretty thorough. And I said, well, why don't you just let me handle it and I'll talk to my guys and we'll plant them for you. No, we don't want to do that. So we were told not to terminate these people. So I had to sequester these three guys in ways in which they were not working on something that was sensitive, you know.
10: You think they were looking at Bigelow Aerospace and your inflatable habitats or UFO-related research you're doing?
11: Of course they were. Of course they were. But after about a month and a half, I'd had enough of it. I said, I can't continue to do this. So I said, I have to terminate these people. And one of them had already been successful at another company before he came to us in causing some problems. And that's how the FBI knew about this guy. And then he had these other two people along with him that they didn't know about.
0: There you go. Some Israeli spies. I think this is in the late 90s, early 2000s, trying to gather all and everything that Robert Bigelow was doing with Bigelow Aerospace and potentially Skinwalker Ranch. So, and the FBI was just like, hey, don't fire them. Let us watch these people. Let us watch these guys and see what they're doing. I guess the trick to that is the FBI is not going to give you any sort of reimbursement if these guys do any sort of
1: reimbursement.
0: Well, reimbursement for like any sort of industrial sabotage. Like if they sabotage an aerospace program or a month or year long project. And the FBI said, no, you have to employ these guys regardless of any destruction that they may do to your company. The FBI is not going to reimburse you for that.
1: Well, they should.
0: They should. I agree. But they're not. Let's see here. I do have kind of a weird one, Cratchit. This is kind of like in Cratchit territory about a Harvard settlement concerning organs. Do you have anything?
1: I have this whole story. Yeah.
0: Okay. Good.
1: This is a follow up to the one we've covered a couple of times.
0: Yeah. Let's save it for yours because I don't want to tread on yours. It's kind of like your beat. It's like the organ harvesting. You love that.
1: I love it.
0: Yeah.
1: I actually have another, a legitimate organ harvesting story if you want that too.
0: Well, yeah, we can do a double whammy, but then I'll do this one because this is kind of pop culture meets real life. This is a big one. This has been going all around because it's Darth Vader at the city council. So the emperor is a fan of flock cameras.
1: This is what? Awesome.
0: But you're claiming this news too? I can't cover this one.
1: Okay, go for it. I mean, it's fine. I have another flock related story, but okay. I had this one too. So
0: okay, if you got another flock story, well then definitely send it over, and we can do that one. Now this one should have Gizmodo. Come on, here we go.
1: You scroll down, there should be a video for it.
0: Yeah, so this one is flock cameras are controversial to say the least, but the dystopian surveillance company has at least one fan that is Darth Vader.
1: What?
0: I guess I don't know if this is a breach of copyright or trademark for this person to do this. Maybe
1: what do you mean this person? That's Darth Vader.
0: I don't know. Okay, we'll just go with that. A man dressed as a Star Wars villain spoke Wednesday at the San Diego City Council meeting regarding public safety. The unidentified man, well, like you said, it's Darth Vader.
1: Darth Vader.
0: We know who he is. He walked up to the microphone with his trademark breathing audible. Quote, "The Emperor is a fan of flock. We must continue utilizing flock technology so we can follow and surveil the rebel scum as they move from playground to playground, from playground to pool to gymnasium," Mr. Vader said. Isn't it Sir Vader? I mean, he is
1: Lord Vader.
0: You know, yeah, it's Lord Vader. You're right. It is Lord Vader.
1: He earned that title. He went to Lord School for 6 years.
0: He was like he was given that by the Emperor himself.
1: There should be video of this.
0: Yeah, I'm going to play
1: all
0: it.
1: Stuff. Yeah.
0: Yeah, me play it right here. I'm going to see if he does have the Darth Vader voice. Because that's the only thing that's going to sell. If it's just some wimpy voice, well, the Emperor is proud of this flock camera stuff. But here it is. Let's see what he looks like. Let's get him up on screen.
12: Thank you. It's been a great day. Love. Thank you. It's been a great day. Love to all.
13: Thank you, Darth Vader.
0: I love it that. Oh, he's got his breathing. Okay.
14: The Emperor is a fan of Flock, and we must continue utilizing Flock technologies so that we can follow and surveil the rebel scum as they move from playground to playground, from playground to pool, from pool to gymnasium, because we all know that the Flock cameras are not only following the license plate readers, they are following children. They are following children in parks and gymnasiums, and we need this. I need this so I can stalk my ex-girlfriend. Also, it should be known that the people of this town, the pools that want their storm drains cleared, they should not have their storm drains cleared. Because in order to do that, we will have to raise taxes. And how will the people trust this city council when this city council continues to vote for surveillance technology that imprisons them? Miss Campbell, you must work on your Jedi mind tricks. Do it like this. And when you do it, make sure that when you're double-speaking them into telling them that police services have become more humanitarian, make sure that you don't emphasize the detail that you put a ban on camping. You put a ban. You made criminalizing homelessness illegal. And that-
0: He's getting out of this.
1: All over the place. Yeah,
15: that's another reference to Star Wars.
1: He screwed it up.
0: He started off good by like taking the position of
16: and
0: the
16: also
0: Emperor.
16: The chicken at Trader Joe's is too much. They said chicken should be cheaper. And I can't find parking by the library.
0: He started going off all. He should have wrote down some notes.
16: The traffic lights are being made shorter so you can write more tickets.
4: He could have stayed focused on the Flock and the surveillance stuff. That would have been a good bit, like in, out, done, and that would have been noteworthy. And he started doing stuff like telling jokes and like trying to do the whole comedy thing, and he's Gallagher. It's like, dude, just smash the watermelons. That's what we're here for.
0: He didn't stay in character. He started talking about real issues, not from the perspective of the Empire. Now he's just complaining about them banning camping.
14: That is why there is no such thing as humanitarian policing for the homeless, because we have effectively criminalized homelessness, which is good. Now we can...
0: Okay. It's just like, okay. He lost the plot. He lost the plot. It was a good effort. It was probably
1: Rian Johnson in disguise.
0: Oh, you think so? Okay. Well, he's supposed to do another Star Wars movie, so maybe he's getting ready to do that.
1: Just 2 hours of a sound of a toilet flushing.
0: Well, I'd watch it. But okay, that's Darth Vader. That was a big fail.
1: So I have a Flock story that I was going to bring up, but since we're talking about Flock stuff.
0: All right, let's do it. I'm very curious about more Flock. They're all around me. All the Flockers are around me. There's like four right down there at this intersection that by the highway, looking everywhere. But let's take a look at this one. So here it is. Was it Oviedo? Oviedo police use fake Flock camera to catch vandalism suspect. A fake one?
1: Mm-hmm.
0: Okay.
17: A fake Flock camera and a police sting is causing quite the major stir in Oviedo.
18: Tonight, the mayor says she was shocked by a covert plan that ended with a suspected camera vandal in cuffs. Fox 35's Larissa Leone has the details.
19: After a string of vandalism on Flock cameras in Oviedo, police say they had to get creative, so they printed a 3D print of a decoy camera. They set it out in hopes to catch a suspect, and they said it worked.
20: One of the officers 3D printed the camera. We put it up, and we conducted surveillance on it. And Wednesday night or Thursday morning, we caught an individual that was vandalizing the camera.
19: Police say Evan Meyer wore all black when he used pruning shears to cut down the fake camera.
1: Just
19: on
1: like Darth
19: Rockwood
1: Vader.
19: Boulevard,
1: yeah, Darth Vader would do the same thing.
19: Area where police say several Flock cameras have been stolen. In response, police say they created bait cameras and they caught Meyer breaking one of those fake cameras. Oviedo Mayor Megan Sladak posted on social media saying she was shocked by the police department's plan.
21: Hello there.
22: Nobody on city council had direct knowledge that the police were doing any sort of operation like this. So it's sort of an evolving bit of information.
19: This all comes right after Monday's city council meeting, where leaders debated whether to consider ending the use of the cameras. But Police Chief David Coleman says his officers treated the vandalism like any other criminal investigation.
3: No way.
20: She didn't know the whole story because, quite honestly, she and I had not talked. I hadn't talked up till at that time. But we look at this as any other kind of criminal ongoings. If somebody's doing something, if somebody's selling drugs on a corner, we will investigate it.
19: While Mayor Sladek was caught off guard, she agrees anyone damaging city property must face consequences.
15: Good.
22: This is publicly owned property, and the police did their job. The timing and it having to do with Flock, I think, is what makes this a very sensitive issue for everybody.
19: Mayor Sladek also questioned funding for the operation. Chief Coleman says printing the decoy cost almost nothing, saving taxpayers from replacing the cameras that cost.
16: Oh, they're thinking about the taxpayers now. I'm on board.
20: The fact that it was a fake one save spending more money on equipment that we are currently utilizing.
19: Oviedo police say if vandalism continues, they will put a decoy out again and do this operation all over again. Lourdes Leon, Fox 35 News.
21: He told me enough.
1: Next thing they're going to come back and say, we need more Flock cameras to put Flock cameras on the Flock cameras so we can see who's taking the Flock cameras.
0: Yeah, like so they made a fake camera, pointed a real camera at it, and caught the person cutting down the fake Flock camera. And so they got him for vandalism on something that's not real.
1: Right? Yeah, though there is that. There's also vandalism on something that depending, and it has yet to be fully litigated, but could be a constitutional violation depending on how some of these cases go. So this guy's going to get a slap on the wrist is my guess. He'll pay his $500 fine and off he goes.
0: I just read a story like up in Cleveland, a judge let somebody go for cutting down a Flock camera. This is still hotly contested. Most people do not. I'm trying to think of a person that is not in government that is a fan of Flock cameras.
1: Darth Vader.
0: But he's a fictional person as far as we know.
1: I don't know. It seems like he's retired to San Diego and is complaining about parking in front of the library.
0: And the homeless, yes. He hates the homeless.
16: There are too many homeless in front of my house.
23: I can't get into the library to read my books and my magazines. I can't go in there and pound off on the internet.
16: I go in and read the newspaper. I don't have enough money to pay for the newspaper.
0: Okay, well, there we go. There's a little bit of Flock news for you. Let's see here. I do have a Bill Maher clip. Joe might like this one. This is about the most recent Trump controversy. Have you guys heard about the what's going on with Trump lately?
1: Wait, like today, or I don't know which one it is.
0: I'll play the Bill Maher clip, and this may illuminate what's going on here. Although Bill Maher has to dance around it, because apparently he's already been sued once for speaking out of turn. And so we're going to figure this out right now. This is Bill Maher on Real Time.
24: The Democratic Party has a new attack dog, and he's very good at it. Senator John Ossoff of Georgia. He's got fans here. He really went after Trump this week, and in the middle of it, he mentioned Natalie Harp. That's the young lady who works for Trump. When he got on the catering cart, she came with him off the plane. So this has set all sorts of rumors going on about their relationship. Okay, yeah. Let me tell you, folks, I got sued about this once. No, not the orangutan. this was just a couple of years ago. Laura Loomer sued me. Okay, I won, by the way. But it's expensive and unpleasant to get sued. So you know what? I took one for the team on this. You handle it. I'm going to say, now, Natalie is kind of Trump's emotional support employee. That's true. Well, she travels with him everywhere, and she brings a portable wireless printer so she can print out flattering news articles. Trump is old school. He wants hard copies of the smoke blown up his ass. But that's on him. I don't know why you have to go after her. You know, she seems incredibly devoted to her job, never takes a day off. Sometimes she works so hard she forgets to eat and sleep. And now everyone in America is saying the same thing. Why can't I get a millennial who works like that?
4: You know, is there anything funny yet?
0: It's Bill Maher, Joe. Come on.
24: You know, a little more to the story. She had bone cancer in her 20s. She likes Trump because he speeded up experimental treatments, which he believes helped her. But, you know, in America, it's just like, oh, good, someone new to hate.
0: Okay, there you go. There's Bill Maher talking
1: about...
0: What
1: was the controversy? I missed it.
0: The controversy is this Natalie Harp situation, which is a younger female working for Trump. And she wrote this very long letter. I guess it must have got leaked somehow. And it seems like she is an obsessive, like she is absolutely devoted to Trump. It almost reads like an obsessive fan letter. It seems like she might be in love with him in some way or loves him. And the problem, I guess, it comes down to security clearance, is that she may have been in meetings or overheard meetings in which classified information was discussed, and she may not have the proper security clearance. And when asked about this, Trump told her to file the appropriate paperwork to get security clearance. And so that's the controversy.
1: If that's what they got on him, the walls are closing in now. They got him.
0: Yeah. Mm-hmm. That's it. So this is...
4: There was a little creepy, but I think the news wants this to be a much bigger story than it probably is. She does come off like, all right, I get it, okay? And then, but Trump apparently is like the kind of person who loves this kind of fawning attention, you know?
0: He likes devoted people.
4: Yeah, like it sounds like she's kind of worshiping him in this way that seems unhealthy.
0: That's what it appears, and this is the type of person that will take a bullet for you, and I guess maybe that's what you want to surround yourself with as if you're a president. Finally, someone who take a bullet for you that's not the Secret Service.
4: She's his other right ear.
0: Yeah, possibly.
1: I did like the part where Maher was describing a high level executive assistant. She goes with him everywhere. She has a printout of all his relevant news articles. She's got a printer to print more stuff. I'm like, yeah, that's the job. I mean,
0: you're right.
1: The literal term is body man, and you can look it up. That's what a body man is. It is like your super duper personal assistant who does all that sort of nonsense for you, because that's kind of the job. So,
0: well, the left or the Democrats are trying to make this something. This is like they're trying to make this the issue, as if the war is not already a big enough issue.
1: Of all the stuff that's going on around Trump and his family, and invest in magnets, and then suddenly his sons are all invested in magnets and all sorts of stuff. You know, all these things you could go after, but they're like, he's got an assistant who may or may not have security clearance, and she didn't file the paperwork, and sometimes she stays up all night printing stuff.
0: It is a weird angle, but like they already could get him on.
1: Remember
0: wars.
1: When medical doctor Jill Biden sat in on cabinet meetings?
0: Oh yeah, she ran some of them. Mm-hmm. I think she even said that.
3: Do magnets?
0: But this is an angle that they're using. It is a creepy letter that was released from this person. But yeah, I think there's more and bigger issues to go after Trump on. Iran. Oman, pick one.
1: Israel, come on.
0: Israel. Jeez, there's a ton of things. So I don't know. Maybe this is a desperate attempt just for the midterms, maybe. Who knows?
1: That's a good point. I think this is going to ramp up between now and early November. We've got, 2.5 months to go? Is that right?
0: I think so.
1: So it's going to be this thing every 3 days. There's going to be something new.
0: Yeah.
6: So one reel's a cotton seed place full of macaroons.
0: Mm-hmm. I just can't use that as like a random drop.
1: Can you cut that down to just the macaroons?
0: Maybe just the ending, the macaroons. Okay, I'll see if I can just do the macaroons at the end. Let's see here. I got this is a big one. This is video gaming news. Joe might like this. Did you hear that a playable build of GTA 6 has leaked online, Joe? Do you care about GTA 6?
4: I would love to, but I just don't have the energy, man. The new Call of Duty came out, and I played one round of multiplayer, and I was like, I got to go to bed. I'm tired.
0: It's pretty busy. Like, I like Battlefield 6 because I can play it at my own pace.
4: And I'll play what I give myself only one game of that too, because I mean in my younger days I'd play video games all night. This GTA thing, it does seem legit from what I could tell, but I only look at it a little bit. It looks like some poorly paid developer in Asia's, you know, leaked it out or something. That's the gist I had.
0: I'll play you this little clip I got of it. Here it is. It looks pretty interesting.
3: The GTA 6 leaker has a full copy of the game. This is now the worst leak in gaming history, and Take-Two's stock is plummeting. After spending 2 days publishing clips, the hacker now has followed up with actual gameplay, and he proved it by writing his name in bullet holes on the side of a wall.
0: Oh, wow.
3: And would you believe it if I said that it gets even worse? A second hacking group has now claimed that they too have access to an Xbox build of GTA 6. According to these new hackers, this is a fully playable build, not just a demo area, and supposedly this can all be traced back to a hack at Rockstar India. According to them, they extorted the IT director there to get an Xbox dev kit build of the game, but this kit is reportedly older than the PC version that CyberLeague has, and the hackers are now even proposing a trade. And I'm not done, because it got even worse while I was writing this video. Pirated copy of the game has now supposedly been leaked online too. I do not encourage you to seek this out, because more likely than not, it is someone trying to take advantage of the hysteria to get thousands and thousands of people to download malware. But on the off chance that this is legitimate, we are living in a timeline where Rockstar chose not to have physical pre-orders specifically to prevent leaks, and now there is a pirated version of the full game of GTA 6 3 months before release. This is a disaster.
0: I don't know if it's that bad.
16: It's a disaster. Yeah. The stock is plummeting.
0: So, yeah. Cratchit, you don't care about games. Do you know why? Do you know why the hacker and what he's demanding, like why he did this and what he's demanding?
16: He's demanding money, I assume.
0: Right? No! He's demanding Rockstar and 2K Games produce physical copies of the game, like disc games, instead of what they're doing now is download only. So the hacker is demanding, no, it can't be download only. You have to produce physical copies of the games that we can use and purchase. That's what they're demanding.
4: This seems like another fake controversy.
0: It does seem kind of fake, and it's drumming up. This almost seems like Rockstar is doing this in some way.
16: It got him in the news. I wasn't even aware that there was a game coming out, but now I am.
0: They have postponed this game for so long. The hype has almost kind of passed it by, and there were some hit pieces coming out about Rockstar Games and how this was going to be the woke GTA. And now this leak has kind of put it back in the news. It's viral. It's going around. And what has the build that has leaked is not even a full build of the game. It's a build of playable sections that are basically trailers of the game. And so it's not that damaging. It says the stock went down, but you don't know if it's directly a result of this leak. And is this really going to make people not buy the game? I highly doubt it. The game looks great. In fact, this is probably a great advertisement for the game. This doesn't seem like this is a real thing. It's probably a real hack. It's a real leak. But it almost kind of feels like Rockstar co-signed this. Leak it out there. It's not completely devastating. And it actually makes the game look really good and fun. People want to play it.
16: What did Trump say about it?
0: I don't know if he had anything specific about the game, but he did have some recommendations.
5: Do magnets, okay? I'll tell you how to make money.
0: Yeah. So if you don't invest in Rockstar, do magnets.
5: Do magnets.
0: Yeah.
5: And,
16: this sounds suspiciously timed. If this is, it's a minor. If it's a relatively minor controversy, gets the word out. It's going to drive a lot of views to people to go look at this and get excited about the game, so they can all go
1: pre-order the game. A lot of these companies, they want pre-orders because that's already paid revenue before you get the product. And if it's a big piece of crap that you've already paid your... Well, it's not even $50 anymore. How much are games these days? $80?
0: $80. I think this, for like, there are certain versions of the game, $100. And that will give you additional content and maybe like a season pass. So where I would say $100.
1: If I go to GameStop, can I pre-order this?
7: A little bit.
1: Or do I have to go through like the their online store?
0: I don't know. I don't know if...
1: I'm curious how much this is.
0: I don't... No one knows how much this is.
1: No.
0: It's good.
8: I don't know. I don't know. I don't know what to think.
1: See, now you compare the clip from European Vacation with that.
0: Yeah.
1: Back to back.
0: Okay.
9: Of course, I'm cool. I don't want back to my old mate Jim.
8: I don't know. I don't know what to think.
0: There you go. We don't know what to think. So, hey, there is some video game news for everyone. I would have been excited about this 10 years ago, but...
1: Are you going to buy Grand Theft Auto?
0: Well, I need a PlayStation 5, which I don't have. And I'll have to wait to play it if I want to play it on my PC, and they're not going to do a PC build until, like, you know, 12 months later. So, yeah, I will play it 12 months from now when we're in the middle of World War IV. So,
1: it looks like I can pre-order the PlayStation 5 version for $80.
0: Oh wow, you should do that.
1: But I don't know, is that the super duper version?
9: Let's do it.
0: That's the I don't know.
1: That's a lot of money. I remember saving up $25 to go buy ExciteBike.
0: I don't know. I remember
1: Nintendo Entertainment System.
0: Back in my day, I remember Super Mario Brothers 3, and it cost $80.
1: What? No.
0: Yes, it did.
1: I mowed lawns for an entire summer to go buy a Super Nintendo.
0: Well, whatever.
1: That was $200, and it came with the game.
0: I remember at Toys R Us, Super Mario Brothers 3 was $80.
1: I think you went to like some weird Canadian Toys R Us.
0: This is what it was back in the day. It was a hot game. These things were coming in and they were selling out right away. They could not keep the shelves stocked with the game.
1: $80 for Super in like the '90s, '80s,
0: the late '80s, or it could have been 1990. You know, the movie The Wizard came out. A lot of hype. Fred Savage. People love him, and people wanted to play Super Mario Brothers 3. And when
1: in 88 was Super Mario Brothers 3.
4: I think you could probably look this up. Like when even Atari games came out, like I think they were still the same price. I think they were like 60, you know, $50.
0: Yeah, some of the games are extremely expensive. When we start Joe's segment right here, I'll look up. Like I think I'm remembering correctly, $80 for Super Mario 3.
1: So the only comment I can find so far from 1988. Reviewers criticized, and this is a Japanese release, but reviewers criticized the high price of 6,500 yen.
0: Oh, my God.
1: So maybe they did price it higher.
0: Oh, my God.
9: But somebody better give me some money!
0: I got to play this game. All right, Joe, we're going over to you. Here we go.
4: Good God.
15: So stop complaining, bitch!
4: Wow. I'm already getting
9: nobody cares. A Joe hates on Mike's segment about what? Skinwalker. This show's better without Joe.
15: What?
9: It used to be good.
0: Joe doesn't like the Skinwalker Ranch segment sometimes, you know?
4: I think the Skinwalker Ranch thing is just so over the top. Like, just figure it out, all right? Or find something else, because it's like... It's
0: a mystery. It's a mystery.
4: It's a moneymaker is what it is.
0: Well, and most things in, you know, that generate news are.
4: Like, are we going to figure it out, or are we all just... Is it just going to be a different thing every week?
0: Well, no. It's one of those things that once they figure it out, it'll be classified, so...
4: Okay. Yeah, well, they're very angry that I'm not, like, you know...
0: Hey, it's fine.
4: I don't know how they want me to react to that.
0: It's fine.
4: But yeah, they certainly don't want to hear my Charlie Kirk stuff either, but tough shit.
7: Yeah.
4: I'm going to torture you with this guy. See, I want to get your thoughts on this.
0: Okay.
4: You know, I don't follow the guy, but he won't go away. He's in my algorithm, and then I'm getting other people who do the same stuff as this guy.
23: Okay, well, let's see what this is. Here we go. I'll bring up a screen. Here we go.
2: Found out what an autodidact.

0: effective in that field. They're the ultimate self-learner. They're understanding how to translate it in a way that lands with them. Most people need someone to spell it out for them. The autodidact doesn't need any of that. They know how to teach themselves, even though the skill is something they haven't learned yet. Endlessly fascinating. If you know anybody like this, send this video to them. Let them know how great they are. And if this is you, tell us what this is like. Big love. I'll see you in the next one.
1: Okay.
2: You little whiner.
3: See, I doesn't it sound like this is just a guy who reads and follows instructions if they want?
4: Yeah, I was going to say, if he's describing the ability for people to learn things
1: on their own,
4: that's called every person.
1: Yeah. Well, this should be. And thanks to Joe, now I'm being recommended these videos on my Instagram.
3: Oh, God. Dude, he said it like a thousand, like, I don't know if he even really said it multiple ways. He just kind of like it's hard to describe. I don't know, man. And he's got a bunch of these, and like some of these are like it's the same thing. He'll say that it'll be a different video, but the exact same premise.
1: And for people listening at home, for some reason, when I click the Instagram link, it loads up, it starts playing, and then it refreshes and loads again and starts back at the beginning. I don't know why that's happening on Brave Browser, but that's a thing that I got to figure out. So. It's a weird little anomaly. I don't know how to fix it. But
4: Well, and Twitter does the same thing. Like you click on a Twitter video, it starts playing immediately.
1: It starts playing, but then it auto-refreshes on Instagram, which is annoying. And I don't know how to resolve it.
4: Every time I go to an Instagram link, it just says, you don't have an account, please log in.
1: Okay. Well, this next one, Joe, you want me to just play it? Is it the same kid?
3: Just see if you can, how long you can put up with it. Yeah, okay. Just curious.
1: All right, let's find out. Oh, shit. Okay.
0: Empathetic and there is a type of person who is both empathetic and analytical. They understand people, but they also understand problems. Welcome to Interesting People for Curious Humans. If you like thinking about thinking or talking about why people are the way that they are, then this series is for you. Understanding problems in people requires a high level of cognitive function, like the intelligence that these people need to be able to analyze a problem, but then also feel how that would affect other people. Taking that information, incorporating it into your problem-solving skills, your analysis of what's going on, that sort of hybrid thinking is what we should all aspire to. Just the brain's ability to walk that tightrope, to understand the nuance, navigate through it, give us new solutions that work practically, but also for people. These types of people deserve praise. These types of people carry us. So if you know somebody like this, send this video to them. Let them know how fantastic they are. And if this is you, welcome. I think you just found your people. Big.
4: Why is this guy hanging out outside a men's room in the local park?
1: I don't know.
2: Eat your Del Taco.
3: What is he saying?
1: He's trying to make the person watching this feel special. And if they don't, send it to somebody who may feel special by watching this video.
3: Well, and I think the appeal there, too, is I think he's trying to, it's like the lady around Trump. Like, he's like, you're smart, I'm smart, share this with other people so that it looks like we're all smart.
1: It's just weird. It's like, if you're the type of person who goes to the grocery store looking to buy paper towels, but you also buy a frozen pizza and a bag of peas, you're a very special type of person. Send this video to that person because they make the world go around.
3: Yeah. And buy my merch.
1: And subscribe.
4: Buy my merch.
1: Yeah. Does he have merch?
3: All right.
1: Yes, he does. Send this to a brilliant empath. Okay. Well, this guy's blowing up. How many followers does he have, Joe? He's got 175,000 followers.
2: Oh, boy.
3: Yeah. He's not doing bad. And the comments are all like, and I think we talked about it. It's like, I guess, like, the generation coming up, they need this kind of stuff, because when you're going through TikTok for most of your adolescent life, you don't have the attention span beyond, you know, whatever it takes to make this guy profound.
1: Yeah.
2: Get back to work.
3: Did you see the back and forth with Alex and Tim Pool?
1: Oh, yes.
3: You got anything on that?
1: I don't have any. I played a little bit of the rundown on Wednesday between Tim Pool and Alex Jones, and it has persisted the past few days.
5: Hey, yo,

0: Well, so I, like, we played the last show I was on this weekend with Tim Pool, like, losing his mind. Now, he is boring, has always been boring. Like, I, honest to goodness, I subscribe to him in the, you know, the 15, like, 16s, 15, 16. He was part of Occupy Wall Street. Like, he's been around for a long time, and he's always been boring.
1: Wow.
0: And so how he's become as wealthy and ubiquitous as he is a little, I don't know. It's I can't get my head around it.
2: Do you find it frustrating?
0: Yeah. I mean, you've been doing this show since, what, 2007?
2: Six?
0: Yeah.
2: Yeah.
0: Yeah, and no love for you. I mean,
2: no one loves me, no.
0: You should. Have you tried being boring as fuck?
2: I'm trying.
0: Yeah. Well, maybe try harder, because he's doing pretty good, but his positions are not good lately.
2: He has, you know, the one thing, so when it comes to Temple, he's very consistent, and he will do like 3 videos a day. He talks about algorithmically appropriate news stories, and he rides that wave. And so, yeah, I don't know if he believes what he says. I think he does, but he is very boring. And I think he admits that. I think he admits that he's boring, but he's very popular, and him and Alex Jones are going back and forth.
0: So what's your read on that?
2: My read on that is Alex Jones is riding Tim Pool's wave because he's viral after the Jubilee debate, and Alex has turned on Trump, and rightfully so. And so he needs a new villain right now. And so I think Alex has picked up on, if you want to get big and stay relevant in the YouTube social media space, you have to go after another person. And it's a classic radio war technique. And so Alex is, for his radio war, is going after Tim Pool.
0: Okay. Well, I think this is about that. Don't go to the one with him in the mirror. Go to the one with Crowder.
2: Okay.
0: I saved it. I don't remember why I saved it, but we'll find out. I think it's about that.
2: Okay.
0: Little thing. Was on.
2: Steven Crowder is also very consistent, but is not as important as Tim Pool.
0: Oh, man, he's getting dogged. Both him and Tim are being dogged in their comments. Their comment sections, they hate them. Like, their ship has sailed. There's no more, I don't know, maybe there is and I just don't see it, but in my comments and when I'm looking at it, it's like people hate Steven Crowder, people hate Tim Pool. It's over for them, and less of a way than it is for Shapiro, but apparently they're all running in the same circles. So,
2: mm-hmm. Yeah, let's take a listen to Crowder and Pool.
3: Let me ask you, Tim Pool, did you in fact rage quit? Is that how you would describe it from the Flipper Kid?
2: What?
4: No, I mean, quit would be I'm flabbergasted. I'm stuttering. I have nothing to say, and I have to storm off. But you know, it's funny if you watch it. I think I asked him, can I ask you a question, like 6 times? Mm-hmm. And he just won't stop. So here's the other thing. I had expressed to at least some of the people there, if anybody wants to do a stunt like they did with Ben Shapiro, I'm going to get up and walk off. Like, forewarning. This is not me, oh no, like the show's over. It was basically, like, my mentality is, when that trans man just berated Ben and Ben just sat there, you create a clip that goes viral on the left, and what does Ben get for being there? And so I said, I'll get up and leave so that the clip's going to go both ways, right?
5: Right.
4: I'm not going to sit here and just tolerate a guy screaming in my face. He's going to get his viral clip no matter what he does. I'm going to get mine too. And so I would describe the whole thing as very WWE-esque in that there's a general understanding this is made for TV. It's not really a debate. Get paid, baby.
2: Yeah, so Tim understanding how the internet works and viral clips, and so he made a contrived moment during the Jubilee debate in order to get traction. He's not a dumb person. He just might be a little bit boring.
0: Yeah, and did you play the clip of where he walked out?
2: Yeah, no, I don't know if I played the. I don't think I played the clip where he walked out when he was being yelled at by that that guy. I don't think I played that. I wouldn't want to sit there if this person is not arguing the debate topic, which is who is more violent, the right or left, and continues just to attack the person and not necessarily the topic. Yeah, I would be frustrated. You might leave too, especially if you know it is going to create a viral moment. So I don't blame Tim for that. But the whole Jubilee debate format is kind of, it's meant for those dramatic moments. It's not meant for real conversation.
0: It is. Yeah, I found the clip, but it's Kyle Kalinske playing.
2: That's fine. I like Kyle.
0: Do you?
2: Oh yeah. He has nothing but hot takes. That's all he does, and he creates rage bait. He just does hot takes and rage bait online. I don't know what he believes.
0: I know what he believes. He'll believe whatever he needs to believe because he's just a total progressive leftist, but he's like dancing. He's in the solar system of actual socialism. Like if socialism is the sun, he's in the orbit.
2: He's like Mercury. Off.
0: What does that mean?
2: Mercury is pretty close. I mean, Mercury is the closest planet to the sun.
0: As long as it spins off its axis and doesn't necessarily, you know what I mean? Like if it's an oblong, a rotation around the sun, then that would make him, whatever.
2: Okay. This analogy. let's just play this one. Here's Kyle Kalinske. I'd love to hear his comments on this.
0: But actually, I found this is actually one from a different website, I think BuzzFeed, and they dropped the needle at that spot.
2: All right. I do. I would be curious to hear what Kyle has to say.
0: I'll bring him up. Yeah,
2: and I also like to hear what Hassan Piker has to say too.
0: I think Hassan is actually kind of interesting. Sure.
2: Yeah, I like listening to these points of views. Let's see here.
1: You are the same thing as like the Christian rapture people who say that the rapture is coming every fucking year.
4: Do you want me to get you a soapbox?
1: It's really easy to do what you do. Like you literally just say, Civil War is happening next year. Civil War is happening next year. It's coming. Make sure you subscribe to TimCast. Bye-bye. Continue to watch my videos, please. Follow us on YouTube. Follow us on Instagram. It's easy to do what you do, bro.
4: Bye-bye. See you later. No one's actually had a debate yet. Are we going to actually talk about whether it will or will not happen? I mean, sounds like it's gonna.
5: All right. If you'd like to be the next debater, please head to the chair in 3, 2, 1.
0: That's probably it, right?
2: Yeah.
0: Did he leave?
2: Yeah. He left. He came back. The guy got up and vacated the seat. But that's pretty much what the Jubilee debate is one person yelling at the other person and not necessarily arguing the point.
0: Yeah.
2: I guess there's some benefit in this. I don't know. It seems to benefit Jubilee, who has 11 million subscribers on YouTube. People like this.
0: Well, if you remember, how much did you see the Dave Rubin one?
2: A little bit. It just seems
0: that
2: like
0: that one was painful
2: because Dave Rubin is not very well informed, like on specifics.
0: Clearly,
2: and
0: so like, and that's why, like you talk about, like what is it for? Like, is it just bitching? No, that was a really good one to show. Like, here's what faux intellectualism is. Like, this is a guy who speaks with an opinion confidently, and then one little sort of, if you just start like poking at it, you realize like, oh, this is just like fake wood around garbage. Like, there's nothing here.
2: That's the problem. You got to know the details, like the minutia, the statistical data, to get into these debates and be confident to speak about it on the fly. Dave Rubin is just not one of those people.
0: I used to watch him quite a bit, mostly because he would find all the clips that interested me, and it was a great way to sort of synthesize everything that I would have had to look up independently and individually for whatever source material I'd bring on the show. Like, he had the clip, like, and I was just like, okay. So, and a lot of times I, of course, would agree with his commentary, but then when he started getting into the Israel thing and started saying, like, Palestine was never really a place, and it's like, wait, what? Like, because I'm, like, looking at, like, these encyclopedias and these books and documents and legal documents and passports and seeing all this stuff, and I'm like, all right, man, I'm dumb, and I don't know. I've never been to Easter Island. I've seen pictures, so I have, you know, like...
2: It feels like a place.
0: Maybe it's there, maybe it's not. Like, but I can see a lot of evidence that says Palestine is a place, and then the more it happened, I was just like, okay, this guy's dumb as fuck. I don't know why he's saying this. And then it was all like, oh, we're the most moral army with the Zionists and everything.
2: People just like what
0: they
2: like.
0: I've seen the drone footage, dude. It's just, it's not a thing. Like, you can't, no.
2: You want to play this clip from Forbidden HQ?
0: Did you see this?
2: I did. I just saw, like, the thumbnail. I didn't watch the entire thing.
0: Oh, good gracious. Okay, so this is a good one for people watching at home. Join the live show on Rumble, Twitch, Twitter, X. It's valuable just for this, but I'm sure you could dig it up if you wanted to look for it. I thought it was funny.
2: Okay. I'll try to describe it for people listening at home. It's Tim Pool, bald, putting on his beanie.
6: Nobody tells me what to say.
2: And he's going out skating. Oh, we're probably going to get mixed on the music, but it's all right. He was a girl, she was a
7: girl. Can I make it any more obvious? I'm telling you, this is how you get civil war.
8: Well done, Timothy. Now, Candace, say she's completely lost the plot.
7: Candace has completely lost the
0: Turn
7: plot.
0: Turn it up.
8: Now, Alex Jones, say he's doing more damage to the right than the left ever could.
7: Alex Jones is doing more damage to the right than the left ever could.
8: Okay, Timmy, anti-Israel rhetoric. Ask who benefits, then say Iran does.
7: At a certain point, you have to ask who benefits for all this anti-Israel predicament, because Iran certainly does.
8: Timothy, this next one is very important. Say I'm gay.
7: What?
8: Go on, Tim. Do it.
9: Tell everyone you're gay.
10: I'm gay.
2: Oh my God. Yeah.
0: So yeah, that's Benjamin Netanyahu telling him what to say, which I think that's true. I think he went to that meeting that he says, oh, it didn't matter, it was public, and it was like, no, it wasn't, it was Chatham House rules, and somebody said something about it and had pictures, and you got very upset about it at the time, and now we all know that you're Netanyahu's bitch, and you'll say whatever you're told to say. And that's what obviously this memeology and the memeing from AI has been really good at. Like, it's the evolution of memeing by way of AI is very clever, very entertaining, and obviously there were some AI voice issues with that, but it did look good. At the end, you've got Tim Pool looking like a lady skateboarding
2: with full luscious hair.
0: Yeah,
2: yeah,
0: he's pretty. He's a very pretty man when he looks like that. What do you think?
2: I mean, overall, I like the concept. I don't know how true it is. I don't know. But I like the overall the idea. And I don't know.
0: Even if it's not true, it's a good.
2: It's well presented. I know Alex Jones retweeted this one. And I think Tim Pool commented on this. And so it persists. The Tim Pool versus Alex Jones is persisting, and they're just going back and forth.
11: I'm telling you real stuff.
2: Yeah. So, yeah.
0: You know, as a side but related note, that fucking song, dude, that song is one of those songs that is like, you're my neighbor, you got much flavor. Who's that guy?
2: Montel that is Montel Jordan. Williams. This is how we
0: Jordan.
2: Do it.
0: It's Montel Jordan.
2: Oh, yeah, Montel Jordan. Not Montel Williams is a talk show host.
0: Yeah.
2: Well, yeah, it's an earworm.
0: But it's in a very unfortunate way because, like, he's like, yeah, my neighbor, you got much flavor. It's like, what is that? That is so
2: it's awesome.
0: Stupid. It's so dumb. You know what I mean? Like, that combination of words is, it makes me angry. Same thing with this Avril Lavigne song.
2: Skater Boy.
0: It's yeah. Avril Lavigne, right?
2: Yeah, Avril Lavigne, Skater Boy, big hit song back in the early 2000s.
0: So what? It's like the very beginning of the song, and I'm already pissed off because it's, he was a boy, she was a girl, can I make it any more obvious? It's like, yeah. Yeah, you could. Like, what are we talking about here?
2: Well, she's just, you know, these are very direct lyrics. Sometimes they work, sometimes they don't. But for her, you know, she had her moment. She was a cultural icon, Joe. Avril Lavigne. She was a punk rocker, and you couldn't tell her what to say or do. Okay?
0: Well, but I don't know. What, is it obvious to you? Like, because I'm not following.
2: Oh, the song? When you put a boy and a girl together, sometimes, you know, some things happen, you know?
0: All right. How old's this guy?
2: Unknown.
0: How make it a little more obvious for me, Avril.
3: Two?
0: Do you mind? Because I'm already not interested, and shut up. And this music ain't that good.
2: Well, I think the music was geared towards little girls, like 12-year-olds. And so I don't know if it really, like, you're not the demographic for Avril Lavigne, I don't think. I just
0: it's kind of like how Blink 182, when they were out, like people were like, this is the best band ever. I was like, I know I've probably said this on the show before, but I was like,
2: you don't like them.
0: They're a flash in the pan, and it's not going to be like the Doors or the Rolling Stones or any of these other bands. You know, like it's not going to be in 40 years. No one's going to be talking about Blink 182 except for his little alien investigations.
4: No.
0: That's going to be the most interesting, you know, footnote about them.
2: And that Tom DeLonge realized he was being used by the intelligence community in order to get this whatever narrative out there. And he realized he was being Mirage Manned, and that's why he dipped. That's why he got out. Because he eventually realized he was being used. And he's like, I'm just going to go back to my band. As crappy it is as it may be, at least those guys are real. I'm playing music, and I'm making a lot of money.
0: I'm proud of him for that, actually.
2: Yeah, me too. I'm glad he didn't stick with it. You know, he went into it with the best of intentions to expose the truth and realize it's just lies upon lies upon lies.
0: I want to make room for phone calls.
2: Okay.
0: So I will table per, who is it? I'm trying to get the name here. The so-and-so that hates me.
2: Oh, my God.
0: My conversations here.
3: Tom Shimabukuro.
0: Give him a shout out. A sudden case of red pilling. He hates me. He loves David Paulides.
3: Mm. It's Jeff Goldberg. And he thinks I should
0: leave the show. But anyhow, to get to phone calls, let's cut it on one more piece of AI.
2: Okay.
0: And these are just great. The Office ones have been good. And now, like, they did the... Who's the painter guy? Bob
2: Ross.
0: Bob Ross. He was going around for a while doing this kind of stuff, and now they got Mr. Rogers saying all kinds of things he probably wouldn't want to say. But I found this one funny.
2: The AI video is getting so cheap to make. Like, I have a local model now using Minimax H3 that I can run it on my local Mac Mini and to do a 15-second really good-looking video might take, like, anywhere from 5 to 15 minutes. But you don't have to pay like a lot of money to these companies. You can run this stuff locally. And people are just able to crank out these high-quality AI videos. And soon will be nothing but AI video slop out there. But for the time being, not bad.
0: I love it. Have you seen the Office ones?
2: No, I have not. And I posted like the Seinfeld ones in our Discord where it looks pretty good. The writing sucks because, you know, these are just probably 15-year-olds trying to write Seinfeld stuff and it doesn't work very well. But Seinfeld with Trump is, you know, it's somewhat amusing, but not very good.
0: Yeah.
2: I'll play this one.
0: Anyhow, Mr. Rogers.
2: Here we go.
10: Well, if it isn't my favorite neighbor. Did you know that on 9/11, Building 7 collapsed at freefall pace and wasn't even hit by a plane? Awfully curious, isn't it? Well, if it isn't my favorite neighbor. Did you know that on 9/11, Building 7 collapsed at freefall pace and wasn't even hit by a plane? Awfully curious, isn't it? Well, if it isn't my favorite neighbor.
2: Right? It's pretty good.
10: Did you know that on...
2: They got the music and everything in there. The voice is good. It syncs up to the lip movements. And yeah.
0: Couldn't you see like a whole episode of this?
2: Mr. Like, Rogers Conspiracies.
0: He could do the series.
2: Yeah.
0: Yeah.
2: Yeah, you can do it. Takes a lot of time, a lot of energy. I'd watch it. We don't need new content anymore, Joe. We don't need new content. We just need classic content repurposed for new events. That's all we need.
0: Absolutely. Yeah, and I remember when this AI stuff started popping off, we were talking about how like you could literally generate a movie or TV series every night if you wanted. Like, I want a movie about this. Can we continue that movie we had yesterday, but can we have it go? Like, you'd have to have some amount of imagination, or you could at least do like the clockmaker's theory of the universe type of the thing. Like, you just, or the, I don't remember what the actual term is, but basically you just wind up the clock and let it go. So it's like you say, I want a story about aliens that, you know, start up an ice cream stand on the moon or whatever.
2: I'd like to see that. Yeah. People are doing new episodes of, or at least new segments of Star Trek Next Generation. And they've done pretty good interpretations of how the series would continue if the movies didn't happen. So I would watch that. I like Star Trek. But you guys want to do some phones?
0: Phones!
2: All right, here we go. We'll do some phones.
12: Now let's go ahead and take the phone calls.
2: 513-461-2175. Yes, 513-461-2175. We'll take a few phone calls before we get over to Cretchit.
13: Hello.
2: And, yes, I'm sure Cretchit has a lot of good news for us over there.
14: It's only good news.
2: Only good
14: news?
2: It's
14: the best
2: news. Okay.
14: It's only good news. It's the best news.
2: Okay.
14: People say this news is the news is too good.
2: Well, I like good news.
14: We've never had news like this before.
2: This is like unprecedented amount of good news. Okay.
0: Did you change the number on Rumble yet?
2: And no, I don't think I did. No. People just have to, they have to pay attention. Like this, I'm trying to trick you. We only want the callers that really work for it.
0: You got to say it again or be in the Discord.
14: Yeah,
0: to get
14: let me
0: the
14: get
0: number.
14: A graphic up on screen. Sorry.
2: Yeah, usually, yeah. Yeah, there you go. Call
14: now.
2: Oh,
14: you blame me. Okay, yeah.
2: I'm blaming you. Yes. 513-461-2175. 513.
14: And for those of you listening to this like weeks later as a recorded MP3, call it now anyway.
2: Yeah, you can. Hell, I think we have like sometimes people leave voicemails, like this one right here.
15: Hey.
2: Oh, we got a call here. Here we go. Caller, you are on the air. Go ahead. Hello.
15: Hello.
2: Yes, hello. Yes.
15: Hey, how's it going, guys? Hey, this is Chad Wunderhan.
2: Hey, Chad, what's going on, buddy?
15: Hey, not much. I just want to point something out. I don't know if you noticed in that one clip about Darth Vader, if you go back and watch, there's one point like where you can kind of see under his suit a little bit. I don't know if you noticed. I don't know if you guys saw it, but if you go back and look at it, you can kind of see that
16: he had green skin.
15: He had green skin.
2: Oh, he had green skin underneath. Yeah, I didn't notice that. Darth Vader, you know, he was very pale and malnourished when he was transformed from Anakin into that. So yes, I kind of missed that, and you got me. You got me on that one.
12: He had green skin.
15: No, but just wanted to call and actually wanted to give a shout out to Farmer Matt on his lunker of a baby that he just had.
2: Oh, he got a baby. He finally got one.
15: He got it.
2: Yeah, no,
15: 13-pound, 13-ounce baby.
2: 13-pound baby.
15: Oh, giant.
2: That's insane. I know his wife was way past the due date. and they had to go to the hospital, and I think it was like, what, a couple weeks past the due date? 13 pounds.
15: Yeah, 2 weeks, I think.
2: Wow.
13: Yeah, wow. Yeah, that's and they,
15: there's a lot of drama going on around it. He wasn't sure with all the hurricane and all the damage.
14: The hurricane going to be able through, to. Yeah, that'll do it. Yeah.
2: Wow. Congratulations, so. Farmer Matt, on a 13. You basically gave birth to a toddler over there, right?
15: Yeah, yeah, exactly. Yeah, should be starting kindergarten here soon.
2: Yeah. Holy moly. Yeah.
14: Full head of hair, full head of teeth.
2: I got a job. I'm paying taxes.
14: Already has a CDL. Yeah. He comes out and taxes are delinquent already.
15: Smoking. Yeah, exactly.
2: Well, thank you, Chad. You got anything out for us?
15: Nope, that's it. Just to all the listeners, get over to Discord, and we'll see you there.
2: Thank you, Chad. Appreciate it.
14: But yeah, I think that's a good point, and I'm glad Chad brought that up. Congrats to Matt and the missus on the baby. The
2: huge the baby.
14: Yeah, often the first baby is early, but this kid was comfortable and hung out in there. So.
2: That's an amazing amount of poundage.
13: It's just massive.
2: caller, you're on the air.
17: Hey, yo.
2: Hey, yo. Job. Hey, yo.
17: Hey, yo, are you there?
2: Yeah, we're here. Who are we talking to?
17: This is Scotty.
2: Scotty, what's going on?
17: Not much, man. Did you get a chance to watch any of the Elena Danan's Star Nation news?
2: I tried. It is all over the place, I said this on one of the shows where I tried to watch it. It's like it's not something that you can just jump into. You have to watch the previous episodes that build up to where she's at in her news. This is like all Galactic Federation stuff. It's not for like the people who are just kind of curious about UFOs and UFO news. This is like channeled information. I don't even know where she gets the information from. And so,
17: it's not channeled. It's first of all, it's not channeled. Just so you know, I know you inquired about that when I first brought it up and when you watched it there, but it's not channeled. She's doing interviews face to face with these people.
2: Where are they getting their information from?
17: You know, you have to go back to her original story. You know, when I first brought this up to you, I said, this is a lot of information. And it is a lot of information.
0: Can we pause real quick and back up so that the audience knows what we're talking about?
2: Yeah, so this person that Sky is referencing was interviewed by Dr. Michael Sala, a prominent, I would say, ufologist, UFO reporter, who I think talks about interesting stuff, but even like what he talks about when it comes to like supposed projects like Solar Warden, which is the secret space program, Navy, the Dark Fleet, which is possibly the Nazi secret space program. He's interviewing and talking to this other woman who has even deeper information when it comes to the Galactic Federation, and it gets into very Corey Good territory. And it's even tough for me to swallow. So I just try to absorb the information, and I try not to decide whether it's true or false. The problem is when you jump right into her information, it's like you're jumping all the way into the middle of a novel, and you don't know where the beginning or the end really is. So it's tough to get oriented of what she is really talking about.
17: Okay, Joe, let me say this, like. You need to go to the beginning of this to actually start, and I think that's what Mike's struggling with here. But if you go to the beginning of this storyline, it starts with Elena Danan. She's a French archaeologist. So she is an archaeologist doing that standard work, and then she comes into this world with Michael Sala, where she has somehow was pulled out of this archaeology world and is made contact with this the Zorhan, or this being from somewhere else. But that's what starts it all. She's a French archaeologist, and that's all she is at first, and it starts and spawns this whole thing. And if you start from the beginning, going back there to, you know, when she first is on Michael Sala's channel on YouTube, it's very serious, and she's a legitimate person, and she's coming out of the archaeology world. Well, then she has this intervention where she's abducted, and in the middle of the abduction, she is saved. This Zorhan comes out of nowhere with some sort of weapon or some sort of technology and comes into her abduction and saves her from the middle of this abduction where they're doing some cruel stuff to her. And that's what starts this whole relationship with her and the Zorhan. And then she becomes like an ambassador for Earth, if you will. And that's where the saga starts. And the saga starts there, and it continues on. And you do have to go back to the beginning to kind of get the whole picture of it. And just starting right in the middle there, Mike, it is a lot. And you're jumping in the deep end of the pool. You know, the thing that was interesting about this last two Star Nation news that you did happen to watch, the little bit of that one when we watched together, was she does an interview with an ambassador for one of these other worlds. And this interview, she's able to sit there face-to-face, and she asks this woman, she's a woman, or female, rather, and she starts asking these horrible questions about, I want to know, where are these people that are abducted that aren't returned? Like, what happened to these people? And she goes in and says, they're consumed. They're consumed animals. And she asks, well, how many people are abducted that aren't returned? And she eventually spills out a number. She says 16 million have been taken by our civilization to be consumed.
2: To consume. So we're basically cattle.
17: For this reptilian civilization, we are cattle, and we're considered food.
2: That's disappointing to hear.
17: It is. You know, in the second interview, second half of the interview, which she goes over this last Monday, which you saw two Mondays ago. That's the one we watched together. Well, the second half of the interview is in this last Monday. If you watch that, she describes how during this face-to-face communication that she asked a woman about her species and like, well, how are you able to do this, or how are you able to disguise yourself? And the woman right in front of her transforms into a white Nordic. You know, this is a woman. She looks human at this point, and she transforms instantly into a white Nordic that's 6 foot tall. Then she transforms into another being that, you know, that's completely different, that is not human. And then she transforms into her actual reptilian face, and then transforms back into this female human-like body, all within about a minute.
2: Okay, I want to see this now. Can you post? I send this to me. I want to see this one. This is what I want to see. And to be honest, I want to talk to aliens who don't want to eat me. Yeah, that's the relationship I would like to have with someone who doesn't want to eat me. But
17: right.
2: I will watch this one. I only have so much time, and I'm usually looking at new pieces of news or events out there. And to get the background on this, it's tough.
17: I feel this is like a 700-page novel, and you try and swallow it in one spoonful, and it's impossible.
2: It's tough.
17: I get it, but man, this information is really out there, and it's worth that, you know, at least looking at, because this woman coming out of the archaeology and coming out of Michael Sala's corner, there's some legitimacy there, where why would this woman come out with all this craziness?
2: Okay. Well, I'll tell you what, Scotty, I'm going to put some extra effort in, and I will. I'll put it, I'll give it the good old college try one more time and see if I can distill it down for other people like me who don't know what's going on, and I will try to convey what they're saying. You're much more familiar with it. I will do my best. I'm going to try again. Okay, Scotty?
17: Hey, I appreciate it, Mike. Okay. And no worries on this. This is just it's supposed to be interesting, too, you know?
2: Yeah. And this is food for thought. And definitely, I would like to know if there is a group of people out there eating humans. I would like to know that. Scotty,
17: right.
2: Scotty, we got to move on, buddy. Thank you.
17: Hey, all right, man, blow me up.
2: I do want to know if people are reading us. It's just sometimes that's the information that I want.
0: Yeah, it's like when you watch the food come out to another table at a restaurant.
2: Yeah, I was like, oh, what are they eating over there?
0: Yeah, what are they eating?
2: It's Bob. okay, caller, you're on the air. Hello, hello.
18: Hello, hello.
2: Hello?
18: Hello, hello.
2: Hi.
18: Hello? Hello? Hello?
2: Okay, this is not going the way we want. We might have to just move over the Cratchit.
18: Hello? Hello? Hello?
2: Okay. Hello?
0: Swing and a miss.
2: Hey, what's going on?
19: Hey, this is Dylan. How are you?
2: Good, Dylan. What was going on with your phone there?
19: I don't know what's going on with the phone.
2: Okay.
19: I couldn't get through.
2: All right. What's going on, Dylan?
19: Just calling in. I've listened for a long time, probably since around
18: 2017
19: or something like that, 2017. I think Cratchit was just like 3 months in or something.
2: Oh, yeah. It's probably 2019, pre-COVID. Wow.
19: Yeah, a little ways before there, but... Yeah, I don't know what got me on the show exactly, but I found it, and I don't know. I miss Joe when he's not on,
2: yeah.
19: And just because he's been there since the beginning.
2: Yes.
19: So I don't really know the show without him, so I just wanted to call in and say that.
2: To Joe, you're missed when you're not here.
0: Well, by yeah, some people.
20: Totally. Good.
2: Look, people don't even like me sometimes, so
0: yeah.
2: I don't even know why people... Some people would be like, I don't like Joe, I don't like Mike. I don't know why people listen to the show sometimes.
0: Yeah.
19: So. Yeah, it wouldn't be the same without
2: yeah.
19: any of you guys. So.
0: I appreciate that.
19: I just want to call and say that. You guys have a fantastic day.
2: All right, hey, thank you, Dylan.
0: You
2: appreciate
0: too.
2: It.
0: Have a wonderful Saturday.
18: Dylan!
19: Later.
0: Saturday fun day.
2: All right, we got to get right over to Cratchit right now. He is chomping at the bit. I just can feel it. Here we go.
14: Champing.
21: Magnets.
14: I'll tell you how to make money.
2: Yeah.
21: Do magnets.
14: Oh, let's see. Where do we want to start? Let's bring up that lawsuit that you mentioned early. Let's see here. So I have a version of this from the AP. Our good friend Jix posted a version from Forbes, so I'll bring that up as well. He also put a call out, episode 1297, 82 minutes in. We discussed the early part of this, so this very much is a follow-up story about all these underground cadaver and bones and body parts sales that are going on. There were these whole underground marketplaces people were going
2: Facebook
14: in.
2: Facebook groups.
14: They were shipping stuff all over the country.
2: We've talked about this for years at this point.
14: And we keep running into it. There was some in Pennsylvania. There was some in like Arkansas or somewhere.
2: Yeah.
14: At one point, remember, they delivered some to the wrong person's house and she had all these body parts that were showing up. We've had body parts go missing like right out of... ambulances and medical supply companies and things, and so there's a lot of just general shenanigans here. Well, they're trying to pin it on one guy here out of Harvard who was basically running a secondary business selling body parts that had been donated for medical research.
2: Interesting. Yes, Harvard will pay $53 million to settle lawsuits over body parts stolen from morgue.
22: Oh, really?
2: That's a lot of money. That's a lot of money.
14: At Harvard, they got that like under the couch cushion.
2: I guess it is a very rich university.
14: Mm-hmm.
2: Let's see here. Here are the key facts to the article here. $53 million will be split across two class action settlement funds and is expected to take several months to distribute. Cedric Lodge, who managed the morgue for Harvard Medical's anatomical gift program, stole organs, brains, faces, and other body parts from donated cadavers between 2018 and 2022, then sold them to buyers across multiple states, the Justice Department has stated. Families began suing Harvard over the theft in 2023, arguing the school had failed to adequately protect remains entrusted to it, and the lawsuits were initially dismissed before the Massachusetts Supreme Judicial Court before they ultimately sided with the families and forced the suits. The initial class action lawsuits estimated between 350 and 400 donated cadavers may have been affected and accused Harvard of negligence, breach of fiduciary duty.
14: Yeah, well, close enough.
2: And infliction of emotional distress, I suppose so. You don't want your beloved... a loved one's face appearing on a lampshade in Albuquerque. You know, it might be awkward.
14: Or worse, but yeah. It's Grandpa.
2: Okay. Part of the settlement, Harvard Medical School will address donors' family directly via a live webinar. Oh, I'd love to see that.
14: Ooh, that'll
2: do it. I'd love to see that webinar.
14: Somebody get a recording of that.
2: To acknowledge that Lodge's conduct was morally reprehensible and establish an annual financial aid scholarship for medical students starting in the 2027-2028 academic year.
14: Wait, that sounds like they're going to take the money and not give it to the families, but
2: give it to themselves.
14: Use it to set up a scholarship to give it to themselves. Yeah.
2: That's what it sounds like. We're going to set this.
14: So here's a question. Do they name the scholarship after the guy who's a disgrace, Cedric Lodge,
2: the
14: Cedric Lodge Medical Scholarship?
2: Yes.
14: Or do they name it after, like, the, you know, corpse theft or something?
2: Yeah, it might. I would. You'd have to name it after the Cedric Lodge Medical Malpractice Scholarship Fund. Oh, boy. See, so the big number, according to this article, 20,000, that's how many people in the United States annually donate their bodies to scientific research and education. I don't think I'm going to do this. You know, the organ donor checkbox on your driver's license.
14: Yeah, don't do that.
2: I'm not doing that anymore. I think I want my body to rot in the ground. Because I don't want to be a ghost, you know, like hanging around my body for too long. And I think the quicker your body can naturally decay into the earth, the quicker that you are permanently separated from your physical reality down here, and you can move on to the next realm. But if your organs are donated to somebody else and you continue to live in somebody else's body, at least part of you, you're attached to that new person who's probably a fat slob or an alcoholic. And they got your liver. And it's like, I don't want to hang around this jerk sitting at Dinky Donuts.
14: So there are people who have had legitimate complaints about, they check that organ donor box or they have that information identified as such. And they have not been resuscitated or ER docs have opted to not because they're like, well, we made an effort, but, you know, so be it. So
2: they didn't try that hard.
14: Right. Why bother? So related to that, how about this story? Because in Canada, they will simply kill you for your organs.
2: You got to respect that in a way.
14: Maybe not.
2: Canadian doctors want to kill patients by harvesting their organs.
1: What the hell?
2: That is it's a little brazen, I suppose. Here's the article. Not sure if even the classic horror movies went this far, but three doctors are pushing a plan that would kill people by taking their organs for transplant. I guess they're fresh. They want to get these things fresh and into new people. This seems like something China would do.
14: This has been rumored in China for decades, yes, that they round up undesirables, for lack of a better term, and they harvest their organs, usually for the political elite or for others. But now, hey, Canada.
2: Yeah, this is... But Canada has pretty close ties with China. They want to be China, really, secretly they do.
14: Or India, or both.
2: Of course, it would be all right because the victims would have requested euthanasia anyway. So a report from LifeSite News said doctors from Canada were where euthanasia is routinely imposed and commonly recommended as a healthcare treatment, wrote a paper contextualizing the dead donor rule in an era of voluntary euthanasia. So they're saying it's okay. These people were told, we told these people they should not be alive anyway. So it's good that we're just taking these organs now. Yoink, this is mine. It is Dr. Ian Ball, Carter Winberg, and Robert Throng, who said, in death by organ donation, the patient's authorization, experience, and outcome are not altered by whether death occurs moments before or during the organ retrieval. So they're saying they are going to kill these people by removing their organs, because, and it's okay because they wanted to die anyways.
20: Let's do it.
14: Or they say they did. Or, hey, you checked that box on your driver's license or voter registration.
2: The claim, voluntary euthanasia creates a new ethical context, complicating the DDR, I guess it's do not resuscitate, and establishes approaches to organ donation. Patients are not yet dead, but their death is imminent and results directly from voluntary medical intervention. The current legal reality of voluntary euthanasia provides a new context for interpreting the do not kill rule.
20: Okay.
2: I don't like this at all. This is this is sick stuff. And how would you like like if you were like on an organ transplant wait list, how would you feel that your organ came from somebody who was just killed by the doctor? Like,
14: I would think more of the family calling up and yelling, "Give me back my liver," just in the Mel Gibson sense of things, at random times.
2: It's very, I don't know how I feel about that.
1: Give me back my son!
14: Give me back my finger.
2: This is, oh man, Canada, what has happened to you? Like, when it, like morally, like ethically, they're like, well, is it ethical to let this person who needs the heart continue to suffer for a few more weeks, or do we just kill the patient, take his heart, and put it in this this person? So this is what they're wrestling with. But I guess morally, as a doctor, you're killing somebody. You're mm-hmm. like you're killing somebody.
14: Canada is big on the what is it MAID, medically assisted something. What's the what's that stand for? Medical assistance in dying. That's that, and that's it's something Canada's been doing for like a decade. And they're like, yeah, we'll just straight up like, yeah, it's not worth it. We're just gonna kill this dude. Because they're like, oh, you know, the cost of care and doing all these things. And like, well, stabilize him and bounce him if you need to. But no, they'll just murder you straight up.
5: Keep my grandma smiling.
0: We played that clip recently of Bill Gates from a while ago where he's like, you're not supposed to talk about the kills.
2: Yeah.
0: Or whatever it was.
2: The death panels.
0: The death panels, yeah. But it was like, look, this is going to cost us a fortune to keep Gam-Gam alive. So, you know.
14: Well, how many tens of thousands or hundreds of thousands of people did they straight up murder during COVID by putting them on ventilators and then into medically assisted or medically induced comas and then just killing them right there?
0: Yeah. Yeah, and Catherine Austin Fitz was saying the same thing. She said it in several interviews where it's like the government sees you as a cost center when you stop being productive and giving them tax money. So, yeah, it's a lot more convenient. If you just kind of go away. And that's what COVID was for.
2: Watch the bottom line.
14: COVID did a lot of clearing out of the top spenders in or top costers, I guess. What's the term for
2: that? Consumers.
14: The top consumers, I suppose, of medical needs. Yeah. So
2: by the bottom feeders, Cratchit, is what they call them.
14: In the Carrot Shop, I dropped in another link along the same lines from France.
2: Oh, good. This is what the French are doing. Oh, boy. Yeah, French government moves to euthanize man against his wishes.
22: Man, I got mixed emotions about this one.
2: Yeah, I got mixed emotions about this, too. Just days after France legalized assisted suicide, the French government has now ruled that doctors can euthanize a conscious patient against his wishes by withdrawing life-sustaining treatment, even though he repeatedly says he wants to live. This is crazy.
14: They need those organs, Mike.
2: The bombshell ruling has intensified fears that France's euthanasia regime is already sliding towards a system in which doctors, not patients, ultimately decide who lives and who dies. This a death panel is what we got here.
23: Okay.
14: If I kill this guy today, I get Friday off.
2: At the center of the case is
14: 3-day weekend, man.
2: Oh wow, yeah. Let's get this guy done. I got a golf game. At the center of the case is Remy, a man who regained consciousness after a devastating accident and is now consistently tells doctors and his family he wants to continue living after a second chance at life. Yeah, after an accident, he's like, I get another chance at this. Let's give this a go. Despite his repeated requests, physicians at Paris's taxpayer-funded French hospital have sought to end the treatment keeping him alive, arguing it constitutes unreasonable obstinacy. What is that? What is unreasonable obstinacy? Like,
14: I guess the idea is the guy's just being stubborn, so he's being obstinate about it. And they're like, "Hey, he doesn't want to die. You got to die, man. It's
2: time to die. How dare you want to live? how selfish of you to want to keep breathing. France's Council of State, the country's highest administrative court, has now sided with the doctors. In one ruling that's most alarming, the court stated that the patient's wishes are subject to the law. Remy suffered severe neurological injuries after a serious accident and spent months in a coma. Against the odds, he regained consciousness. Great. Against all odds, this guy is coming back. Let's give him everything he's got. Although he remains profoundly disabled and dependent on life-sustaining treatment, he is able to communicate, and he made his wishes unmistakably clear. He wants to live. His family has fully supported that decision. I would hope so. I said, nah, let him die. That decision, and has fought to prevent doctors from withdrawing his treatment. Hospital physicians, nevertheless, concluded that continuing treatment would merely prolong his life without a realistic prospect of a meaningful recovery. What if he enjoys just watching television, though? And that's like all he wants to do. And you can lay in bed to do that all day long.
14: Yeah, I don't know. I mean, it's. I think this guy needs to declare he's an asylum seeker, and then he gets everything for free.
2: Ah, good point, Cratchit. Yes.
14: See, he's saying he's a French national. That's no good.
2: I would, at this point, I would contact the U.S. Embassy and say he wants to politically defect. Like, I'm going to defect at this point and seek political asylum in a different country that won't kill him. For just simply wanting to live. The ruling has fueled concerns that France's newly expanded assisted dying framework is transferring extraordinary powers from patients to and families to the medical profession. Yeah, this is crazy. This is insane.
14: They're gonna murder you and take all your fingers.
2: This case is different. He's not in a vegetative state. He is conscious. He has repeatedly stated he wants to live. Yet France's highest administrative court has ruled that his expressed wishes do not prevent doctors from ending the treatment sustaining his life.
1: Yes.
2: This is crazy. Is this the world we want to live in? Yeah, he's costing money. But this is part of the socialist Medicare state or medical state where, quote-unquote, free health care for everyone until you start costing too much and they just get rid of you. Joe.
14: Or you're medically inconvenient, but yeah.
2: For opponents of the country's new assisted dying law, the decision represents what they describe as a profound reversal of patient autonomy, one in which an individual's wishes are honored when requesting death, but can be set aside when they're begging to live. Yeah, they'll honor your request when you want to die. They'll ignore you when you want to live.
14: Well, and they have a lot of these countries now. Was it Switzerland where they're now legalizing suicide? And they make those little pods and stuff.
2: Oh yeah, the suicide pod.
14: I think in Canada as well, the medical staff is now recommending that you simply commit suicide.
2: Yeah,
14: you know, through medical assistance sort of stuff, but like, yeah, we, you know, that's no good. Hey, have you thought about maybe ending your life?
2: Die! Yeah, that's where they will stand over you and chant. They don't want you to live.
14: I'm just gonna leave this glass of poison over here, and here's a gun with one bullet, and here's a
2: die!
14: Here's a syringe over here. You choose.
6: It'll take them a while to bleed out. They're strong, but man, I tell you, it's already. In fact, I want to tell you,
2: what?
6: The knife's already gone into the heart. Oh my God, this is so incredible. We have seen the knife in, though, folks. We got to keep running in there, not worry what they're doing, Dutch. Just, rah! You want them to fight? You're getting it.
2: This is Mark Dye. That was Mark Alex. You will die, rant. Well, that was an upbeat story, correct?
14: Yeah, sounds like a Canadian doctor. Yeah, that was upbeat. Let's go somewhere else.
2: Okay. That was incredibly troubling.
7: I went from fun jank to angry jank.
14: All right, so how about here's some good news. RFK Jr. is back in the news. He's doing his own cooking show on YouTube.
2: Oh, wow.
14: And he's obviously a big advocate for being healthy and living a healthy life and all of that. And RFK Jr.'s own doctor has some surprising insights about his health.
2: Interesting. Okay.
14: And here you go.
2: RFK doctor says he can poop anywhere and does not even need to wipe. Wow. That's some big news.
1: Oh, boy.
2: Wow. That's
1: a huge piece of

0: Okay.
1: I'd be curious about this bathroom experience. Dr. Sean O'Mara, an emergency medicine physician turned health optimization expert who has followed RFK Jr. and J.D. Vance, developed what he calls the living carnivore diet, which focuses on grass-fed meat and fermented foods while cutting out sugar, alcohol, and processed foods. Okay, I can kind of get on board with this.
2: How much goyslop can I have? A little bit?
1: According to O'Mara, the benefits go way beyond general health improvements. Quote, when you start eating healthy, you don't need toilet paper. Wow. Okay. I didn't know that, but I can kind of see that. I'm all for, like, cutting down on toilet paper. That's fine. Let's see. O'Mara, who's followed the plan for about a decade, said the diet has completely changed his own digestion. I could have a bowel movement behind any sheet at a dinner party in the corner of the room, he said, and nobody would know.
2: I hate to break it to you, Doc, but I'm pretty sure everyone would know.
3: Let's do it.
2: Why is that guy over there behind the curtain?
1: He's going number two right there.
2: What's he doing with that? What's he doing with that potpourri bowl?
1: I barely smell it. My God, I like the guy. This guy's confidence right here.
4: I'm gonna go to the bathroom.
1: The diet includes staples like eggs, yogurt, pickles, berries, and fermented foods such as sauerkraut and kimchi, along with old world cheese. Let's see. Omar claims that the combination supports the gut microbiome and reduces visceral fats which surround internal organs. Kennedy 72 reportedly adopted the plan last year, meeting Omar. He credited the diet with helping him lose 20 pounds, reduce chronic pain, and eliminate symptoms of atrial fibrillation. Vance later followed at Kennedy's suggestion, initially trying it for Lent before sticking with it long term. Well, what about their defecation? What about their toilet habits? Have they cut down on toilet paper usage?
4: I'm gonna go to the bathroom. Yeah.
2: Big paper doesn't want you to know about this.
1: This is one of the things. Like during COVID, what was the number one run? It was a run on toilet paper.
2: Yeah. Skip down to the part that starts with "Still, the plan has its downsides."
1: Oh, it does. Okay. Still, the plan has its downsides. Reports suggest that increase in fermented foods has caused gas, leading to what one outlet described as domestic friction in some Washington households. Oh, my God.
5: There is no bathroom.
1: That's crazy that these are very gassy politicians at this point. They're farting every room they go into. They're just dropping gassers in every press conference. He added that some people on the high meat diets experience the opposite issue. Neither extreme is a maker of good colon health, this doctor said. Frankly, if your bowel movements are changing dramatically after a major diet shift, that is your gut telling you something's all balanced, not optimized. Well, I don't know. You know, when I change my dog's food, their digestion is upset for a while. When you introduce a new, you know, type of dog food, new kibble or something like that, they're a little rocky for a week or two, but then it balances out. Once their gut adapts, they start going at regular intervals. So maybe it's the same thing for us humans. Once you go on a new diet, yeah, it's going to take a while for everything to kind of shift to the new way of doing stuff.
2: Well, and as you've moved your dogs to a slightly different dog food, I assume you then trained them to take a crap behind the sheet in the dining room.
1: And guess what? No toilet paper for my dogs.
4: I'm going to go to the bathroom.
2: Somehow my dogs are using more toilet paper. I don't understand.
1: Despite the criticism, Omar continues to promote his approach, encouraging people to adopt it gradually. His consultation services reportedly cost $18,000, and he is advised to starting small with amounts of fermented food before increasing the intake over time.
2: Well, why don't you need to pay this guy $18,000? I already got all the information from this article.
1: Yeah, we know what to do. Like, not unless he's going to be there to watch me take number two. I don't think.
3: I'll tell you what. Maybe. I'll give you $14,000.
2: That's pretty close, Hulk. Maybe he'll train you on this secret crapping technique.
1: Mm-hmm. Maybe. How can I do this nice party trick right here?
2: Mm-hmm.
1: It sounds like a magic trick, really.
2: Where'd that crap come from in the corner?
1: When did I crap, and where is it? Can you find it? Play hot and cold with people.

0: There's one in this room right now.
1: Warmer. This is astounding news. I hope they, at his next press conference, they ask him nothing about anything else other than about this.
0: Yeah, Mr. Secretary, there's been reports about pooing behind a sheet during dinner parties.
2: Tippy top.
3: Let me demonstrate. Yeah.
2: Tippy top.
1: All right, guys. I think we're getting out of here. I got to go do some window
0: tippy
1: stuff.
0: Tippy top diet.
2: Tippy top.
1: Well, thank you all for hanging out with us on this Saturday fun day. I'm going to go repair some windows now.
0: Do they have, like, paint all over them?
1: We got some windowsills with some that need to be repaired, you know, because of weather damage. So I'm gonna go start on that. Finally got some sun here. Finally got some break from the rain, so I'm going to take advantage.
4: Yep. You got to get back to work.
1: Yeah. I got to get back to work. Go eat my Del Taco.
5: Eat your Del Taco.
1: I'm trying to.
5: Get to work.
4: I would highly recommend that one, Cratchit, if you have not heard it. The Catherine Austin Fitz episode is really good. She's good on everything I've seen her on. She fascinates me, but the monologue Tucker does at the beginning of that one, that's where those sound drops are coming from.
0: I will look that up right now.
4: Yeah, and Shapiro, it sparked another Shapiro-Tucker fight, you know, since we got to have that drama.
1: Radio war, yeah.
5: What?
1: Tim Pool versus Alex Shapiro versus Tucker.
0: Joe, it's been on a number of times. Is it recent or is it from months ago?
4: It's from the last one.
1: The recent one, yeah.
4: Yeah. It would have been like 2 weeks ago or something.
1: She's good.
4: She's fun.
1: She talks about, you know, very troubling things.
4: I mean, she's like the calmest version of Alex Jones as a woman.
1: Yes. You know? Yeah. Good. Yeah, that's a good analogy right there.
5: That is conspiracy.
4: But she's been in the government, though.
1: Yeah, I know. That's a concerning thing. Anybody can make up stuff, but she was in there.
4: Yeah. Oh, man.
1: Hey, Joe, real quick. Have you heard of Liberland?
4: I have heard of it.
1: Okay, I'll send you the website.
4: Is that the one in El Salvador?
1: It's the one out there in Eastern Europe. Charlie Robinson just got back from there. They got their own kind of sovereign city. I'll send you a link. Check it out. Maybe we can talk about it next time you're on.
4: Yeah, let's go there.
1: Okay. Charlie would love to take us, I'm sure. Well, thank you, Joe. Thank you, Gretchen. Job Lagoo, everyone.
0: Keep watching the skis. It's full of Del Taco.
5: He said that you're whining. Stop complaining, bitch. What? Get back to work. Eat your Del Taco.
6: That's about all.
7: Job Lagoo.
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0: do make it look easy, but we know it takes a lot of time and preparation for each show.
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Ha ha ha.

0: and the hell. From courts to books, we lay it all bare. Just two good old boys with a casual flair.
1: Well, howdy, Ben. How are you today?
2: Gene, I'm doing good. I'm doing good.
1: Better than some of the days.
2: Well, yeah, we had the contractor's AC guy out here, and he admitted fault on a recording.
1: Well, that's good, because you've been bitching about that AC for a while.
2: For the last over 4 years since I bought this house. And well, I finally threatened to sue them, and they're paying attention.
1: Hey, that's what gets motivation going.
2: Threatening, I know, to sue. I felt so Jewish, though.
1: Oh, my God, not that. Anything but that. You're such a goy, I swear to God. So we got a guest today.
2: Yeah.
1: Yeah.
2: Last time you had a guest on, I was in my absence.
1: You neglected at least, to make it last time I had a guest on.
2: At least this time I get to be part of the three-way.
1: Uh-huh. I'm sure that's what you're looking forward to. So our guest today is somebody that if you are on YouTube and you share our sensibilities for politics and humor, I'm sure you've seen his work. If you don't, then you probably haven't. But Don P. Bongwater, how are you today?
3: Doing pretty good. How about you?
1: Doing all right. Doing all right. So, you know, I think I forgot to tell you the name of the podcast where you're going to be on when I invited you.
3: I think you did.
1: Yeah. So this is the Just Two Good Old Boys podcast.
3: Oh, there we go.
1: Yeah. So we are both in Texas, and you're just a little ways north of us.
3: Just a little bit.
1: Mm-hmm.
2: Where are you out of, Don?
3: Oh, over here in eastern Oklahoma.
2: Oh, okay. What part? I love Tulsa area. It's beautiful.
3: I moved here a while back, or right during the storms in 2019 when the Arkansas overflowed onto Riverside. And that convinced me immediately to get rid of my old car and get a truck. So that's exactly what I did when I moved out here. But no, it's always been wonderful and big change of pace from living in LA.
2: Oh, yeah. Yeah. People don't realize, because they think of Western Oklahoma when they think of Oklahoma, right?
3: Mm-hmm.
2: They think of Oklahoma City. But when you are, you know, right there in Eastern Oklahoma, you're right there at the foothills of the Ozarks. It's very green, very pretty.
3: It's very dynamic. A lot of people don't appreciate it. Oklahoma City does get a lot of the limelight, and to be honest, it deserves a lot of the hate that it gets, to be honest. I've driven there many times going out to Lawton to go shoot, and I have zero desire to ever be anywhere close to Oklahoma City.
2: Yeah, so when I work in cybersecurity, and when I was at Dragos, I had clients in Oklahoma City and Tulsa, and one of them I look forward to, and one of them I didn't.
3: Mm-hmm.
1: Well, Oklahoma used to be part of Texas, so it's all good.
2: Parts of it.
1: But what part didn't?
2: A big chunk, actually.
1: I don't know, man. I looked at those old maps.
2: That little panhandle.
3: Yeah, the panhandle.
2: That's it. That was part of Texas.
1: Really? So what was the other? Just open territory?
2: It was the Oklahoma territory.
1: It was just territory. It was not...
2: Huh. Correct.
1: Okay.
2: Yeah. Texas snake.
1: Well, I know we went all the way up north of Colorado into Wyoming.
2: Yeah, to Cheyenne.
1: Yeah.
2: To Cheyenne, Wyoming. The Republic of Texas stretched from Brownsville to Cheyenne.
1: Yep. It's a good jog. Probably longer than the East Coast.
2: Maybe. No, because of Florida.
3: No. Oh, yeah. Florida's fucking
1: Florida's
3: huge.
1: Pretty long. Yeah,
2: Florida and Maine. Yeah.
1: Mm-hmm. Well, anyway, so. Let's not waste Don's time talking about something from 200 years ago. So the reason I wanted to get you on here, Don, is, I mean, there's a lot of people on the internet that have similar politics and stuff. But what is interesting to me, and I think interesting to Ben, is the fact that you're using AI properly. What I mean by properly is, unlike a lot of schlock that is getting created, you are using it as a tool, a new tool, a tool that can do more advanced things and allow you to produce quality videos that are done with way fewer people than would have had to historically be involved in doing them. And unfortunately, like, that quality and level of production is quite often grouped together with the 99.9% schlock coming from India.
3: Yeah, well, I mean, it's not even that. It's also
1: to the Indians. Then, if you were to make a cartoon that had Indians in it,
3: well, I mean, listen, all you got to do is there is a video on YouTube called "Poo in the Loo." It is a video and a music video, mind you, that UNICEF paid for to get Indians to start shitting in toilets instead of the streets. That had no effect. So I don't think they really care, because I don't think they really understand it in the first place.
2: And you know, one of the things that you have to understand though with that culture is they use squat toilets over there. So it's already indicative of just squatting.
3: And that's if they have a toilet. Most of the country does not.
1: And I'm not sure the concept of toilet paper exists out there either.
3: No, there's a reason why shaking with your dominant hand is considered a bad thing in the Middle East.
1: Better to just not shake. Just, you know, do the little hand triangle bow thing and stay clean. All right. Well, that's one demographic we've shat at. Now, I've really enjoyed the videos you make, because the characters in your videos are people who I've been watching Twitch or YouTube for a long time. Mm-hmm. So to me, it was kind of like not just some, you know, random funny political cartoon, but like, holy shit, these are actually people I know being put into hilarious situations. Mm-hmm. Or people people that are, you know, notorious, like Hassan Piker, who is a notorious anchor baby communist, you know, anti-American.
3: Mm-hmm.
1: And I thought your presentation of that character was hilarious.
3: Now, I think a lot of people don't understand what it means to create content like that. Mm-hmm. Because the problem that you have is, if you look at most people that create AI, most of them are doing AMVs of the anime music videos, or they're doing short little things that are kind of just like, all right, they're quick little memes of someone just, you know, farts into existence. And or their current events, and too few people understand the art of crude comedy. And people think, oh, there's no art to it. There really, really is. Mm-hmm. And you know, there's quite a few other creators out there that just do glaze content, right? All they do is exist specifically to glaze somebody else, make somebody look good in order to get their attention. And that's never been something that I've wanted to do. And every single thing in what I create, at least so far, always has a positive and a negative that's tied to it. You know, for example, when you want to create a character like Nux that no one knows what he looks like, okay, so people describe him as a troll. Okay, and they say that he's the blue Jew. Okay, so he's a little blue Jewish troll. That's what I originally created him as, and everyone's like, well, you can't do him dirty. And it's like, okay, fine. Now I introduced a series of boxes that have a letter, then nobody knows what the K-box stands for. Mm-hmm. But all of a sudden, now ketamine is in there. He can snort ketamine and now becomes a good-looking character. So like, there's a negative that's there's a positive, but it's tied to a negative, and it makes it funnier. And I think a lot of people don't understand that when you do crude humor, that there's all negatives that you have to have in order to make it funny.
1: Yeah, well, and that's sort of
2: describing Gene.
1: Hey now. there is a, you know, I've upped my potassium intake, not ketamine intake, thank you very much. But there's a certain higher level of perspective, I think, that is needed in order to make humor be crude, but in a, like, it's not crude for its own sake, you know what I mean? It's like, mm-hmm. it's what I would call guys talking to among themselves, or buddies humor, versus just stuff that's meant to cause outrage. And that's the category I kind of put your stuff into. In my view, that's where it belongs.
3: it can kind of be a mixture of both, because even if you look at something like South Park, right? Mm-hmm. There's a lot of things in there that are meant to create outrage, but also be a comedic outlet for something. And people, it's kind of hard to deny. Like, there's a lot of intelligence that goes into something like South Park, and everyone just that doesn't understand the creativity that it takes to keep something like that. I mean, how many seasons is that? Like 30 seasons at this point? Like, I think how many? It's a lot to keep something like that going.
1: Yeah. I think the only show that's had more seasons is The Simpsons.
3: The Simpsons.
1: Yeah.
2: You know, one of the things I was thinking about is, if you think about your friends, right, the best friends are the ones you rib on the hardest, right?
3: Mm-hmm.
2: And there is that element of it. But an example of this in art, real life imitating art, the two NBA players that just declared for the WNBA draft, right?
3: Mm-hmm.
2: Going out and wearing a wig, doing that, doing the absurd. It's, yeah. It should offend a whole bunch of people that they're doing this.
1: It's
2: the WNBA that has set this entire thing up, and they get what they deserve on it.
1: Yeah, exactly. Because it's literally a real life imitating movie that came out 2 years ago with Matt Walsh. And I guess there's everybody that was at the Daily Wire was in that movie, but you know, their whole point of that movie was that they have these guys that aren't going to be competitive playing against other guys in basketball, but they're way better than women. And so they figured out that all they have to do is say that they're women, and now they can play. They have a team of, quote, women that can play in the league for women. Well, what was the name of that movie? Do you remember?
2: What is a Woman?
1: No, that's not it.
2: Oh, Lady Ballers.
1: Lady Ballers. That's it. Yeah. So literally the script of Lady Ballers from 2-3 years ago, whatever it was, is now just happening in real time in real life. That's the crazy part.
3: The thing is that even Daily Wire, man, and Daily Wire is such a letdown because they could be so much more. But even that, like, was it funny? I mean, kind of, but it wasn't presented in a way that. Because the two NBA players doing it right now is a far funnier version than what the Daily Wire did. And I have such a problem with so many people in these corporate spheres trying to do humor, and it never lands because it doesn't matter if you're right wing or left wing. Everyone does all of these different little purity tests as to, oh, is this going too hard? Are we going to hurt the Christian base? Are we going to, like, you know, they got to think about all their little sensibilities. It's like, no, if you're going to do humor, then don't give a shit. Do your version of it and have fun.
1: Yeah. But to me, that movie was basically just a long form version of a skit that otherwise would be on X or wherever done by the Babylon Bee.
2: Well, that's like, the thing is if they, that,
1: it was just it like a 2 hour long Babylon Bee skit, basically.
2: Right. But if they'd have done it like a Babylon Bee skit as a short, I think it could have hit way harder and funnier. Right.
3: I agree.
2: They added too many elements to it.
1: And well, there's another element that they had to have in there, which you guys aren't talking about, which is it was very financially successful.
2: Yeah, it was. But my point is, to do the type of humor we're talking about, you need a somewhat condensed format because you can't get too lost in other story details. You've got to keep hitting hard pretty much the entire time, right?
3: I mean, yeah, it depends. It depends on who it is that's telling the story. It really does. But also, it doesn't matter if it's financially successful. It can still be terrible. There's way too many things that are financially successful because of marketing or people that blindly consume it. Like, there's people that blindly consumed that movie just because, oh, it's right-wing stuff. We got to support the right. There's so many different facets as to all of these different things that don't inherently make it a good comedy. There's so much about it that make it a dismal failure if you really like look further into it. But you know, it's the same thing as, you know, anything that Ben, you know, obviously Ben Shapiro's ever done, it's always been like, okay, he doesn't go hard enough, all he does is talk fast. But I mean, I don't know, I have a problem with how too many people do memes and people just don't go far enough. Or if they do go far enough, then it's super short because no one has the foresight for long-term. Meat Canyon, I don't know if you guys have ever seen Meat Canyon.
1: Oh, yeah, yeah, I watched him.
3: So the short where he did Asmund and Hassan and Kaya speaking in Chinese, like that was hysterical. But that was also a short little bit, and it hit every single point that it needed to. Or the Pirate Software one, like they hit every single point they're supposed to in the perfect amount of time.
1: People did really good ones on Pirate Software. I mean, that was you being certainly in that group very much of just really showing him for what he was. Ben, you remember who Pirate Software is, a guy that just had a very smug kind of like, I know game development kind of attitude and made a shit ton of videos, especially shorts. But then you've seen him. I've posted a bunch of videos to our internal chat
2: thing. You think I watch what you post?
1: Probably not. That's true.
3: He's a Nepo baby. He's just a Nepo baby. That's all you need to know.
1: Yeah. He's a son of a guy, one of the like small initial founding group of people that started, what you call it?
3: Blizzard.
1: Yeah, Blizzard, World of Warcraft. Mm-hmm. And so he takes basically credit for being the kid of an early employee and has managed to make a lot of money off of that, off of just basically just being that. But I think it was good to see the Schadenfreude happening as a result of that, because he always seemed a little off to me. Like, and I never trust these people. I'm generally distrusting of anybody that has claims of things they've done until I mm-hmm. see some proof. And he was a perfect example of that. But so many people just like, you know,
3: took I think him it's as soon as somebody says, my dad did this, and then that's what you latch on to. It's like, okay, bud.
1: Well, and that's the thing. I think a lot of people waited until he said that phrase. For me, it was just literally the first words coming out of his mouth just did not make logical sense. I'm like, who the hell are you? And why do you act like you know what you're talking about? Because he certainly didn't.
2: That's a feminine energy, right? Like men, it doesn't matter who your dad was. What mm-hmm. have you done? What are you going to do? What are you capable of? Mm-hmm. That's the question asked to men. But, you know, the feminine side get a pass because you know, reproduction.
1: Boobs, you mean? Yeah, exactly.
2: Yes, the world's greatest stress balls attached to the world's greatest stress causing source.
1: Well, it's a good thing they come in pairs, right?
2: Indeed.
3: Most of the time.
1: Uh-huh. Well,
2: I mean, yeah. If you found three on one, then hey, I'm all in.
1: Star Trek.
2: No, yeah. Total
3: Recall. No. Exactly.
1: Oh, yeah, Total Recall. That's true. Yeah. Yeah. Oh, wasn't there a Star Trek chick that had three boobs?
2: I think we've had this discussion before. And
1: we may have had it on the show before, too, even. Yeah. I could have sworn there was a Star Trek chick with three boobs.
3: I don't think so.
1: I'll have to ask Grok, the authority on Star Trek, see if that was the case or not. But, yeah, for sure in Total Recall, yeah. Well, and watching your process of making these has been fun too. So I mm-hmm. really enjoy it when people that are creating something, and I don't care what it is, could be video, could be painting, hey Bob Ross, could be all kind of cooking, you know, cooking shows. Like I'm mm-hmm. one of those people that watches cooking shows on OnlyFans, and some people think that's weird. I don't think that's weird. There's some really good cooking shows on OnlyFans.
2: Ask him who the cooking show is by.
1: It's a chick from Brazil.
3: Oh, I was assuming you were watching a dude on OnlyFans if you were saying you were watching cooking.
1: No. I understand why, because men are better cooks than women. I get where you're coming from, of course. But no, there are some very entertaining cooking shows on there.
2: Speaking of, new recipe incoming for the audience.
1: Oh, yeah, for the next episode of Ben Cooks.
2: Yep. Mm-hmm. We've been doing this thing. I started talking about, I sent Gene a photo of something I'd fix this summer.
1: A photo? You send me a photo every day of what you're cooking.
2: Yeah, anyway, and he's like, he brings it up on the show, and hey, that sounds good, and then we get fan mail saying, hey, we want the recipe. So it's become a whole little thing.
3: Oh, there you go.
1: Yeah, created a theme song and everything. So it's kind of a nice, fun little thing that Ben gets to do. Or, well, it's really more work for me, but Ben's the one that's cooking, putting it together. But so for somebody that, I guess, hasn't seen one of your videos, mm-hmm. I've seen them on YouTube. Is that the best location to find them?
3: Yeah.
1: Yeah. Okay. So YouTube and just search for Dong P Bong Water.
3: Yeah.
1: And you'll find his channel, and he's got all kinds of videos. What would be a good one you would recommend somebody that's not watched one to watch first? All About the Money, or?
3: Yeah, it's always been About the Money, Act 2, mm-hmm. unless, you know, until they get
1: Act 3 done. Can they start with Act 1?
3: They can. I mean, it'll make sense if, it, like, the story kind of makes
1: sense. It's episodic, sense. I mean, right?
3: No, it's, so it was supposed to be one film.
1: Mm-hmm.
3: And I decided, you know what, I'm splitting up an hour-long film into three acts, so it's more digestible for people online, and also because I know that people like to react to it. Having it in, you know, 20, 25-minute segments is a lot easier for people to be able to, you know, react to instead of setting an hour of their time aside. And there's also something that's pretty psychological about sitting down for a video, and if it's under 30 minutes, people are more likely to sit down and watch. But if it's over 30 minutes, then people are going to make, man, this is too much of a time commitment. I don't have time for this right now. So it's the same thing I did with Ketamine Dreamin', because mm-hmm. that was also another short film, and I put that into two parts. And the first part, just because it's Nux and it's about the Jews, I released that on 9/11 at the same time when the first tower got hit. Because it's funny.
1: Yeah. Wow. It was, I think it's still to this day, it's one of my favorite videos that you've done.
3: It's the wildest one.
1: It's absolutely. The one I've shared with the most people for sure. In fact, I had the, what is it, 8-hour, 9-hour marathon running on my computer for a while. The song one, you know, where it's just nonstop. Well, you made it. I mean, I'm just mm-hmm. watching it. I'm kind of in the background, but I thought it was great. I love the song turned out great. I think you did really well with it. Most of your songs are really good. And that's really my main area of AI is music. It's not really mm-hmm. video. Although I think I'm going to be doing a little more video because I got that card coming. I'm going to be both of my co-hosts. So Ben's one of my co-hosts on this podcast. I do another podcast with a different guy. Both of my co-hosts have now bought AI hardware, and I was like nice. The last guy, and now I've got my V100 card should be showing up tomorrow, so I'll also have capabilities to do local AI and not just very burn nice. The credits. So I'm sure that'll be fun and frustrating, but the idea of just being able to generate stuff locally with no fencing, and you know, I don't care how long it takes. I can leave it running for a day or two if I need to. It's whatever.
2: Well, and you know, one of the things I've found really useful about local AI
1: is here we being go. Able to Bible talk. Run.
2: No. I was going to go somewhere else, but I'll include that.
1: Okay.
2: So is to be able to run uncensored models
1: mm-hmm.
2: and yes. let it go to the point of Hitler, right? Mm-hmm. And go, okay, let's pull this back. But go ahead.
3: I mean, I've done a lot with local AI, and there's two problems that I have with local AI, really. I mean, what? I got a 5090 in this machine, mm-hmm. so, you know, I can run speech, I can run text all day long, but video, mm-hmm. I could I do video? Yeah, but the thing is it takes so long that for somebody like me that iterates on it, wants to get, you know, a scene that is in MVP instead of, you know, just absolute dog shit. It takes so much time locally to do. And, you know, I'm sure if I got like an A100 or whatever, I could probably blast through stuff a lot quicker. Mm-hmm. But it's still one of those things where I'm doing it live and I need to be able to get things done. But the other side to it is by using a service that is censored, right? I'm not promoting censorship in any way, shape, or form. But for me to be able to create live, having that censorship means that I am not going to accidentally show something right. on stream that is that's going to get point. Me absolutely destroyed. So for me, I actually don't mind the censorship on these sites just because it means that I'm not going to get slapped down by YouTube for something that I generate. If it's something I say or have in, on the background otherwise, fine. But yeah, I know that that's not going to get me in trouble. And that's also the thing with when Veo came out, and I used Veo 3 for all of last year up until December. And that has the same exact terms and censorship values and everything that YouTube has. And also that was the AI model that YouTube was using. And so it's like, okay, cool. I'm using the model that is, that abides by every last little bit of YouTube's guidelines. I know that this content is safe. And a lot of other people that were doing things that wasn't Veo, they were running into a lot of problems. And I never ran into a single one outside of one video where the end song was a bit too spicy, but outside of that, like I haven't ran into issues because I had censorship.
2: What was the lyric that got you censored?
3: Nuclear engineers.
2: Okay, you got to give me some context there.
1: I post all this shit back.
3: There's a song that you can listen to.
1: Yeah, you need
3: Seasoning
1: to
3: and
1: to
3: Reasoning on my SoundCloud. I don't think that's safe to really stream anywhere.
2: Mm-hmm. Okay. So one of the things, do you have an extra PCIe 16X slot on your PC?
3: Yeah.
2: So you might want to look at some of the decommissioned Tesla cards. Because since you have the 5090, one of the really cool things you can do, especially with some of the Linux platforms, is you can go buy some of these decommissioned Tesla cards like Gene just bought that have like 48 gigs of VRAM on the card. They don't have as many tensor cores as your 5090, but they've got a shit ton of extra VRAM. And what you can do is you can say, hey, compute on the 5090, but leave context on this older card with a ton of VRAM, so you can run a ton of context there, and that can really speed up that process.
3: Interesting. Yeah, I'd have to figure out the power budgets on that.
2: So, like, Gene just picked up this Tesla V100 card for what, Gene? $600?
1: $750.
2: Yeah, there you go.
1: Yeah. And if the thing works, then I'd get three more of them.
3: For me, this... I guess for what I do specifically, the speed is the most important thing. And so, you know, I'm stuck in with whatever that may be.
1: Yeah.
3: Well, yeah, you can do run pod. You can do all sorts of other things.
1: Yeah.
3: There's lots of ways you can do it. But
1: the only thing that I don't know how long it's been since you looked at the differences in costs, but you know, there's two ways to do it. One is the way you're currently doing it on the cloud where you're basically, you're getting X number of I'm blanking out. I need my vitamin B.
3: Generations.
1: Tokens. Yeah. You're getting X number of token credits, right? The other way is to essentially be paying an hourly rate for a server that has X number of those cards inside of it. That is 100% dedicated to you. And when I looked at that, it was way cheaper than I expected. I mean, we're talking
3: RunPod is the one I know of. It is very inexpensive, but the problem that you run into, and this is also the other thing, and it's kind of, I guess, with a little bit of snobbiness, I guess, is that when I create, I want to have the absolute best cinematic model that I can possibly get. Mm-hmm. And we just got a huge upgrade for local with Minimax H3 and that's then also LTX 2.5, which can do real time if you use Reactor's API, which is actually gonna create quite a few very fun things for a lot of people. But you have Minimax H3, you have Flux 3, which is coming out. Don't know if it's going to be open weight because the Germans like to lock things down. Mm-hmm. And then LTX 2.5, and they are way better than what we currently have, like above and beyond. The problem is they still don't compare it to the premium flagship cloud models like Seedance 2 and now 2.5. And unfortunately, I care too much about quality, even though it's for, you know, stupid little shitpost memes. I care way too much about what I'm creating to downgrade to something that's going to provide a lesser viewing experience. Again, even though I know exactly what kind of content it is and the niche crowd I already have, I don't want to do lesser. And also that's because I want to do my own original films and stuff like that, you know, starting here pretty soon. But I don't want to work with the system that I'm not going to see we're not going to see another upgrade for local until probably next year again. Mm-hmm. And between now and next year, the cloud-based stuff is going to get tremendously better. I know the new Kling is coming out in a little bit. Grok 4.6 just came out over 4.5, which was already absolutely insane,
1: yep,
3: at least for coding. Now you have, I know that Seed Dance is working on Seed Dance 3. That's coming up pretty soon. Google doesn't exist anymore. Google isn't even close to being in the race. They are completely irrelevant, which is actually really pathetic. And then I've also heard that Anthropic is working on their own video model as well. So for cloud stuff, things are getting really competitive really quickly. And I just see local being the uncensored option, really.
2: Well, in the private option for things you don't
3: in the private option,
2: have a record of.
1: Yeah.
2: One of the things, while we're on AI, in our little show notes signal chat, I sent Gene something, but have you tracked the Terrafab and what's going on there?
3: I have not.
1: Have you heard of the Terrafab? I gather you have not heard of the Terrafab?
2: The Terrafab is going to be a massive chip production facility here in Texas, right 20 miles from me, right in my backyard, that is going to be over 100 million square feet. It's going to have a particle accelerator. They're going to use free electron lithography, which has been demonstrated as possible in the university setting, but there's never been a chip fab using it yet, so it'll be the first of its kind. And the reason why it's called the Terrafab is they're talking about putting out a terawatt of processing power a year. To put that into perspective, right now we produce about 115 gigawatts of processing power a year globally. So almost 10x the current global output of chips in one facility.
1: In Texas.

0: go.
1: And I do think that it'll happen. I do think it'll be good. I think the biggest problem that we really have as a, I don't even know what to really call it, but there's too many people that are, and people will fight me on this, and it's absolutely wild that people don't understand this. Elon doing that and trying to get more processing out there is so incredibly important, and we need more data centers in general. And it, because the China, we've already seen the studies and the fact finding missions that people have already done to show that China is trying to get less data centers built in the United States. Mm-hmm. And the reason why they want less data centers in the United States is because the first country to house and have AGI, or whatever, you know, new terminology for, like, you know, real artificial intelligence instead of LLM tables and all of that, they win. If you achieve that, you win. Nothing else will compare. No one else will be able to compete. That model will then go out, will be able to wipe out any other competition, and you win. Everybody else in the world is subservient to whoever that is. Now, whether that the people that create that decide that they're now in charge of the world, and it's not just the country that controls it. I mean, you know, that's up for debate. But what isn't up for debate is that nobody, there's really just China and the United States right now that are in that race. And the fact that they're trying to discredit and trying to get less data centers shows that we absolutely need more data centers and we need more compute. And I think that TerraFab is definitely the thing that's going to push that further, hopefully to have even more stuff.
2: So one of the things that was a local story around on the local news here, that a guy was selling his dream property because he shared 4,000 feet of fence line with the TerraFab property. And he's selling over 100 acres because he doesn't want to have them as a neighbor. I think that's absolutely insane because, you know, good neighbor. But anyway, one of the things, Don, that you may not know about me, but I work in cybersecurity. I work in specifically OT cybersecurity, so operational technology, manufacturing, stuff like that, everything from water treatment plants to ICBM manufacturing. And one of the projects my team is working on right now is Fermi America. Fermi America is going to be the largest AI data center park in the U.S. They are building out anywhere between 11 and 17 gigawatts of generation to power those data centers behind the meter in one location here in Texas over the next 10 years. So very involved with that, very involved with Palantir. We do a lot with Palantir on the defense industrial base and stuff like that. So, yeah.
1: Mm-hmm. Nice. Yeah, no, I've done my fair share of stuff in the defense side.
2: What is your background, by the way?
1: Ooh. That's a lot. You're a
3: teacher, man. It's just you're a teacher, right?
1: Yeah. Okay. Yeah. So I was a teacher. I taught programming, engineering, and robotics to kids K-12. I did that for like 5 years. I worked at a law firm as a paralegal for a bit. I worked as a consultant for Boeing in order to reinforce their work order management systems because they were very much outdated and didn't know what the fuck they were doing. So did that. I worked at a local gun shop that the owner no longer is there and is essentially just, I don't know if they still do business, but I worked there for a bit. I did a lot of stuff selling, you know, high end stuff.
3: And when I say a lot of fun toys.
1: Yeah. You know, when I say gun shop, I'm not talking about someplace that sells PSA ARs. I'm not talking about, you know, Bear Creek, and it's none of that. Everything is, you know, if you walk in and you have a knight's armament, it's like, okay, that's kind of like the lowest level of thing that we kind of dealt with, knights, Noveskis. But, you know, you also went up with, you know, doesn't really matter, but pre-bans, transferable machine guns, you know, the rares, rare stuff, hard to find things, the stuff that people dream of, prototype night vision systems and thermal stuff. I know that DARPA's, you know, gotten stuff from us before. We had some of the iNOD Block 3s from Leonardo DRS. We had one of the first Teledyne HISS HDs on a Barrett. We had all sorts of cool shit. And so, yeah, a lot of testing for a lot of manufacturers of suppressors and stuff. So, you know, there's a lot of cool shit that we did and I got to be a part of that was really awesome. But yeah, I don't really have a unified background of sorts. And I think in part it's because I have such a unified background that I can't find work to save my life. But, you know,
3: tell me
1: it is what it is.
2: Yeah, Gene's in the same boat. We're both gun guys, by the way. And like I do all my own gunsmithing. I have, you know, built out rifles for competition. And when I say rifles, I'm not talking an AR or Ector set, right? I'm talking about my 300 RUM, Remington 700 base 300 RUM that I went through Headspace, blueprinted, did all that, and do all my own hand loads sort of thing. So, you know, we like good gun stories around here.
3: Yeah, we like gun. We've kind of oscillated to a number of different topics. What are we on? Like fourth year or fifth year in the podcast? I can't remember. But whatever it is, there were periods in time where, you know, for like a 3-month stretch, there would be a gun purchase of the week story. Either one of us or both of us bought a new gun every week.
2: You know, it's funny.
3: Or night vision or thermals, which I got to get rid of my last thermals I bought.
2: Have you ever watched The Ranch?
1: I have no idea what.
3: It's a TV show.
2: It's a TV show. But anyway, the old man played by Sam Elliott on there, this woman asked him, how many guns do you have? And he just calmly says, I find answering that question makes people uncomfortable. I thought that was I've adopted that line.
1: Nice.
3: Yeah, yeah. And, you know, I mean, certainly it's nowhere near in the range of, like, Brandon Herrera or...
2: God, no.
3: You know.
2: I don't make that
3: the
2: much.
3: The gun tubers have way more.
1: Here's the thing. All of these gun tubers, none of them want me to say this, but I don't really give a shit because they're kind of annoying. They're kind of annoying in how they handle their purchases and what they try and do to kind of scum around. So the perfect example of this is you guys are both familiar with Knight's Armament and the Master Key, yes?
2: Mm-hmm. Oh, yeah.
1: Okay. I had one that was brand new in the box with the original sticker for it, just factory test fired, and Grand Thumb wanted it. So I was like, okay, cool. You want to pay for it? Here's a price. I think it was, 12 or 15 grand, something like that. And he kept, you know, dancing around it, whether that he wanted it or not, all this sort of stuff. And I was like, okay, you know, do you really want it? It's like, I don't know. What else do you got? Yeah, I like HK stuff. I'm trying to find stuff for a video. And so, you know, I sent him some SAS gear. It was a leather MP5 mag pouch that, you know, goes on a thigh. All original leather with the SAS badge on it on the inside, and then also a shoulder holster that was used in the 90s for an HK-53, so you can have it slung under a coat in a holster, and then also for a mag pouch. And he ended up ghosting me on all of that. And then I find out, you know, a few weeks later, he makes a video on that fake Master Key, the stupid clone, saying, oh, it's just as good. It's like, no, buddy. It's not just as good. You just are too cheap to get the real thing. Or Brandon, I guess, one of his purchasing guys, he pussied out on getting an actual fully intact. I think the receiver was cut, but it was a fully intact PP90, which is a folding tiny little submachine gun from Russia. They don't they exist a little bit, but they all have like bolts and like the bolt heads cut. This one was intact. It just needed the receiver welded back together, which Brandon's team can clearly, you know, weld a kit back together because he's in the AK business.
3: Yeah.
1: But it's just it's stories like, or Donut, right? Donut, he got an SR-25, and what did he put on it? He put an EOTech Voodoo 1-6 on it. Like, it's all of these people that are influencers and are gun guys, they are some of the cheapest people when it comes to actually, you know, kitting them out properly.
2: Hey, now you're just now meeting me. So,
3: yeah.
1: Well, Gene would you always have gives turned me down?
3: Crap. Would yeah, no, you no, no, have turned no. down? He, a he's going for defense? The. So let me explain what he means by you're meeting me. Ben is the cheapest guy I've ever met when it comes to purchases. He's the guy that's going to try and, you know, negotiate a $5 discount on a $3 item.
2: I'm not that much of a Jew, Gene. Not that much of a Jew. No, but I am practical about my guns. Like, I don't need collector's items. I'm not a collector. I want practical firearms and practical results, mm-hmm. right? Like, I was big Leopold guy for many, many years.
1: Mm-hmm.
2: You know, yes, yeah, there are better scopes.
3: And it works.
2: There are better scopes, but, you know, I'm using it for hunting. I'm doing this. I'm doing that. But even on my 1,000-yard guns, which I would put my 300 Rum in that category, I'd put my Bagara in that category, which have all been tweaked and done. You know, at this point, they've both got Vortex scopes on it, because Vortex has gotten so reasonably good as to be, you know, a viable option versus, you know, spending four times as much on a Night Force, right?
1: I think it depends a lot. Like, for me, I loved the art of the deal. I loved chasing the deal. Like, you know, I would see somebody selling I would be on Tax Swap. I

0: stuff. I really care about what's going to be durable, because I'm not, I want things that I can knock around. I want, you know, a rifle I can just take, throw in a bed of a truck. I don't have to worry if it's in a case. I don't care. I want it just to be good to go. And so on my Nevesky N6, I had a Night Force NX8 2.5 to 20. And that's because that's the only glass that I was able to find that would withstand the rigors that I would put a rifle through, because I see it as a tool and I want the tool to work every single time I pick it up. And if, you know, I tried Vortex, I tried Loophold, I've tried March, I've tried quite a few others, that Zeiss, Hensoldt, like I've tried a wide variety of different optics. And for me, and also accessories, it doesn't really matter what it is. If it's going to hold up to, you know, it being, you know, beat around, you know, hit against things, whatever the case may be, I'm going to go for it, because I don't want a bench gun. I want something that's going to work no matter what. And it, hey, if things go bad anywhere in the United States, I want to know that I don't have to worry about what that is, or worry about necessarily having to replace it, because I know it's going to be durable enough to, you know, withstand being beat around. So this is the way I look at it anyways.
1: Oh, well, I was too. Always told you, since I was a kid, is when you buy a rifle, make sure you got the same amount of money for the scope.
0: Yes.
1: And like, because most people don't think that way,
0: dude. Anyone that has a scar H, or it doesn't matter what scar it is, mm-hmm. really. If you have a scar and you don't have an optic, what are you doing, dude? What are you doing?
1: Yeah,
0: like,
2: well, I mean, it's like my
1: okay. It could be still in the box and sealed. Okay, that's a legitimate reason okay, not to have an fine. Optic on.
2: Yeah, Gene has guns that he's purchased and never shot. And
1: I do.
2: That to me is anathema.
1: I made good money selling those FS-2000s that were brand new, never
2: Such
1: shot, never
2: trash
1: opened.
2: Gun.
1: No, it is a trash great gun. It is not a trash gun. It is a beautiful gun.
0: It is a shitty dolphin.
1: By an actual, yeah,
0: That's exactly what it is.
1: It is the most cool, futuristic looking gun ever made. It didn't run very well, but it's beautiful.
0: Exactly the it's, Desert it's Tech. What is the RFB nice or RDB? Gun. That's a lot better.
2: Mm-hmm. The only
0: but also there's no bullpup that is ever worth a damn, and I stand by that as someone that has sold many different varieties of bullpups, and that is definitely one of them that is absolute dog shit. But even worse than that is, there's so many, I don't know how many people have tried to say, well, you got to try a FAMAS, you got to try a Tavor, mm-hmm, you got to try mm-hmm. No. They're all terrible. They all suck. They're all miserably awful guns.
1: Yeah. Okay. Well, now we know you don't know anything about guns, so we can go into another topic.
2: I own a Tavor 7.
1: So I own every IWI gun manufactured. I own at least one of those. And again, look, I'm not going to say that they're the best quality guns, but I really like them. I like bullpups for comfort. I think they're very, very, they are, like, all guns should be bullpups, as far as I'm concerned. If you fix the trigger, there's no reason that every gun shouldn't be a bullpup.
2: But one of the things I'd say, Don,
1: that's the thing, is if you get an aftermarket trigger, they're really good.
2: One of the things I'd say, Don, is like my Tavor 7 with a 50-round drum of 308, and going hog hunting, that's a lot of fun, man.
0: Yeah, so is my 13-inch Nevesky N6 that does the exact same thing. Oh, but wait, I can swap the upper out for an 8.6 blackout and have even more stuff. Oh, I can swap out the upper and I could use 6.5 Creedmoor. I'm not stuck with some fucking piece of shit tiny thing.
2: I don't know.
0: I mean, I don't know. I just don't like bullpup. The only IWI gun that I've ever enjoyed using vastly over the U.S. military adopted version that we had in the shop was the Negev. The Negev, vastly superior in every single way to the 249. The 249 is a horrible, awful gun. It is awful. We definitely should have stuck with an M60, but no, or mm-hmm. the 240. But no, the Negev is the only IWI or IMI gun that I like. And also, you know, Razor Core 77 grain.
2: What's your favorite caliber?
0: For rifle what or purpose? Pistol?
2: You choose.
0: I don't even know if I could.
2: End of the world cartridge. What's your stack?
0: End of the world cartridge.

0: That's gonna be tough to choose because it would be 5-5-6, it'd be 7-6-2 by 39, or it'd be 308.
1: Right? Yeah, all three of those is my answer for that question.
0: Those are the. I mean, there's y'all also
2: are neglecting 10-22.
0: There's also 9mm. Like I've had, I don't even know how many times I've had this discussion in the gun shop. So, you know, 308 everywhere. 5.56 the United States, everywhere. 7.62 by 39, going hog hunting with a basic, you know, PSA AK and using ball ammo, you're putting down, you know, hogs with, you know, single taps, no problem all day long. You don't need soft points, you don't need nothing. They just, you know, full metal jackets to go straight through with whatever garbage ammo you got, and they just work. And then for 9mm is everywhere. Also, you know, 12 gauge, can't discount that. But for 9mm, you got your handgun. And then, you know, the end of the world guns that you really want, you know, ultimately, you know, you want a decent handgun, probably a Glock, to be honest, because they just work pretty damn well. And they're everywhere. You can find, you know, Gen 3 to Gen 5 stuff anywhere you want. But if you want something that does a little bit more work, then you would the gun that I tell everybody that they should own, even though it's out of everybody's price range, is a transferable MP5 SD. Specifically an SD, because that you can use any 9mm you want. It's going to make it subsonic and it's going to work just fine. 300 blackout, I don't really want, there's some around, but it's not nearly as prevalent as everything else. But yeah, good bolt. You know, I have had this discussion way too many times to really be like, this is the only caliber I'd choose. But if I had to choose end of the world, 5.56, 7.62 by 39 and 308.
2: Yeah, for me, you don't want anything exotic. You want guns that are very plentiful, where even if you, you know, capture a gun and it's damaged, you can strip parts, shit like that. Mm-hmm. You know,
1: that's yeah. I mean, the easy can't answer. Leave out the
2: 10/22 for the cartridge. Yeah, you
1: can. I think in the U.S., the easy answer is going to be 5.56 because of just the prevalence. And availability, well, especially and after price, the import
2: ban on ammo,
1: and
2: right?
1: Yeah, and everything else. Yeah, if you were going by price 30 years ago, it would absolutely be an AK. It'd be 7.62 by 39.
0: I mean, you know, the thing about 22s is in semi-auto, they're okay. You know, they still jam a fair bit. It doesn't matter what you do. They can still jam pretty frequently. They can be pretty temperamental. But in fully automatic, I haven't seen... I don't know how many different magazines, I don't know how many different, you know, styles, how many buffers, how many bolt carriers, how many different styles I've shot that are fully automatic in 22 mm-hmm. that has ever been reliable in any way, shape, or form that hasn't caused a catastrophic failure.
2: Well,
1: I've shot the end of a 22 in full auto. That's been fine. It was a Tommy gun. The Tommy gun in 22 with, I think it was either 100 or 125 round drum in it. It was a rental gun in a range that I was a member of, and we used to shoot it all the time. Never had any issues.
2: So for me, for the end of the world, I don't ever want full auto because the ammo is precious resource, exactly. Right? And I can pull the trigger plenty fast for some suppressing fire if need be. But, you know, full auto just burns ammo. And that's one of the reasons why I kind of like the binary triggers over the force reset. Mm-hmm. Is because you can do bursts, right?
0: Okay, listen. I have tried every binary trigger out there, and Franklin Armory does make the best one, in my opinion. But every single Franklin Armory binary trigger I've had, doesn't matter what it is, has always failed. It has always worn out and does not function in binary after 2,000 rounds. Every single one without failure. So I get the concept, and I don't inherently disagree that functionality would be better. But for me, I they're too unreliable for me to really, you know, want to deal with. And even more to the point, there was a lot of people don't know about this. Geissele, well, at least, you know, some people that watch, I don't know if you guys ever, you know, read Soldier Systems website, but years ago at a SHOT Show, they released what they called is the gas pedal. And it was the most unique and amazing thing that has ever existed. And if you actually used it, you would agree with me entirely. And what it is it's a selector lever. So it's a full auto selector lever, but when you flip it, it only goes to semi. And you're like, okay, I'm trying to get to full auto, but it's not really going. It's like stuck. Well, you have to actually hold it. So you have it and you have to hold it down in order to get full auto. And so when you let off, the spring puts it back down in the semi-auto position. So then you're always in semi unless you put on the gas, so to speak. And the normal position, it's a 45 degree selector in order to get to semi. So it's not a crazy throw in order to get there. And it's not bad ergonomically, but after using it, it made a lot of sense.
1: So you just gotta get your thumb used to it.
0: It's actually pretty natural. It is really natural to use because I think it's a 75 degree maximum throw on it.
2: That selector style with a force reset, if you could combine the two designs, that would be ideal.
0: Mm-hmm.
1: Yeah.
0: But they've never released it outside of that, which is actually such a shame. But then again, there's no real market for full auto unless you're SOCOM. So that's who they were targeting anyways.
2: Yeah. Someone ought to go IBM BIOS reverse engineer that shit and make it an FRT.
1: I like what they did on the P90. I forget the name of the company, but they're like the was it P90 Engineering? What is it called?
2: I thought you were
1: What I'm talking about? So Grand Thumb had them on just the recently. The
2: progressive trigger?
1: Yeah, the progressive trigger. So it's basically, it is a two-stage trigger where the final stage is full auto. The first stage is single fire.
0: That's been done.
2: It's a forced reset trigger for the PS90.
1: Right. Yeah.
0: It's been that way on the AUG, the P90, quite a few other. I think there's a few other guns that it's been like that. But
2: so on the actual P90, it has a progressive trigger.
1: Right.
2: That progressive trigger is a full auto trigger. This is a progressive PS90.
1: Right. Exactly.
2: That is when you go through your progression, it's a forced reset trigger, so it's not a machine gun.
1: Yeah.
0: Now, I know that we're all talking about NFA items, or at least dancing around it, but the new NFA thing.
1: Yeah.
0: It's horrible.
1: Okay. How do you figure?
0: Let me explain. So right now I have the only gun I have two guns left. I got my TCS 2011 and I have a Noveski N4. And the N4 has a brace on it because, it's a pistol. And because it's a pistol, that means it doesn't have to be in a case. It can be loaded and ready to go in a car because it's a pistol. So, there's benefits to not SBRing it, even though I could have. However, because I did not buy that through PSA and PSA does not stock Noveski, I can't put a stock on that. So if you want to bypass the new NFA restrictions, your purchase needed to have come from PSA in order for you to just be like, okay, yeah, cool. This pistol is now a rifle or an SBR or an SBS or something. And you have to be a member of the Gun Owners of America.
1: Well, that's not quite true.
2: No, hold on. Yeah. So I've already talked to a lawyer about this. And the way the judgment is written, is if you are a customer of PSA, if you're a member of Gun Owners of America or some of the other enjoined groups, then you are covered under that for items that you would buy outside of those groups. So you could put a stock on that gun if you're a member of Gun Owners of America or you've ever bought anything from PSA. It does not have to come from PSA. It does not have to come from Gun Owners of America. If you are a member of that group, then you are covered under this injunction. And it also covers future members or future customers. So if someone out there hasn't bought anything from PSA, isn't a Gun Owners of America member, you can go buy a magazine from PSA, and now you're enjoined under you're a part of the injunction. What's going to be really interesting about this is when the Justice Department and the ATF come back, if they sit there and try and say, well, then we need a registry of these people who have bought and done this, the judge is just going to throw that out. So if they appeal it at all, the functionality of this ruling really is to destroy the NFA.
0: I understand that the functionality is to do that, but the mere fact that I have to be a member of GOA. Well, and
1: you don't.
0: And the mere fact that I have to have bought something.
2: Step. That's the second step. Because the ATF is going to come back and say, okay, how do we work around this injunction and make it work? Well, we need a registry of the people who fall into this class so we can know who needs a Form 4 and who doesn't. And the next step is, well, no one really needs a Form 4, and this needs to be a national injunction. Hey, Supreme Court. And by the way, it's Clarence Thomas's district that this was in. So Clarence Thomas can look at that when the question comes up and by himself, unilaterally from the Supreme Court, say, universal injunction, no Form 4 for these items at all.
1: Okay, just to clarify, guys, before you're getting on this territories, the entire population of the state of Texas is part of the class. So
2: yes,
1: neither Ben nor I need to worry about where we buy or when we bought, or even though we both obviously are, we wouldn't have to be members of any gun rights groups, because literally as a resident of the state of Texas, we are automatically covered.
2: Well, what's funny is I was never a member of any guns rights group because I'm just not a fucking joiner until Gun Owners of America launched this lawsuit. And I was like, I want to support those guys.
1: Mm-hmm.
0: See, he's a chief. Here's the way I look at it. I think that it's terrible. I'm not a joiner. I agree. I don't like joining things, but I also don't want to, I need to be a member of something in order to buy whatever it is. That to me is some scummy shit, because I know that it's like, you don't have to in order to buy it. You can still do a Form 4. It's like, no. It's funneling people towards these groups, towards these retailers. I know lots of people around here that don't use Silencer Shop as an example in order to stock mm-hmm. suppressors. And a lot of them have relationships directly with the companies. So you still need a Form 4 for everything there. Yeah. Like it's pushing people towards PSA, well, Silencer Shop, and Gun Owners of America.
1: And I'll tell you why, because everybody else is a fucking pussy. And these two companies actually went and became defendants, they became plaintiffs in the lawsuit. Anybody could have done
0: that. Okay, so I
1: get
0: that.
1: Your local gun shop could have done that, but it didn't.
0: I get that, but why am I now forced to do business only with those companies?
1: Oh, no.
0: I think it is absolutely.
1: You're not forced
0: in order to get these new freedoms and protections.
1: But you didn't get them.
0: Should
1: we got them? You didn't get it. You see, so if you want to get it, then you have to do something to help the people that got it.
2: All right. So what I would say, Don, is this is just a step in the process. And when the ATF comes back and complains, how the hell are we going to be able to enforce this? The fact that Clarence Thomas can go to him and he can issue a nationwide injunction, that's the step. And that's what's going to probably happen here fairly shortly. So from the time of the ruling, the Justice Department has 60 days to appeal. What we're hearing is they're not going to appeal. So if they're not going to appeal, then the ATF has to figure out enforcement mechanisms around this. And they're immediately going to say, this isn't enforceable without a database. And the spirit of the injunction is going to say, you're right. Clarence, what do you say? And I think we all know what Clarence is going to say.
1: Yeah, and I do think, I think it will come down to this being upheld for everybody. But initially, I don't have a problem with it being limited, because that's how law works. The judge only has the authority grant the decision for...
2: Remember, we had all these judges inducing nationwide injunctions, and the Supreme Court
1: which they
2: said
1: don't have an authority to do.
2: Correct.
1: And that's what the Trump Justice Department was also arguing. But historically, this is the way it's supposed to work. A judge has an authority to issue a ruling that is only for their district, which is what this judge did, which is why in Texas
2: in the lawsuit,
1: and that's what I was getting to. So it's for the district plus the plaintiffs or defendants, depending on who wins the case. But it's basically the area that is within the purview of the judge and not some other judge, and the actual people involved in the actual lawsuit. So that's why anybody, any gun shop could have been involved in this. Any gun nonprofit, the NRA could have been involved in this if they wanted to. They weren't.
2: Well, so, and all they would have had to do.
0: So you're right. You are right that technically any gun chump could have done that.
1: Yeah.
0: But the vast majority of them can't, because a lot of them do not have the funding that PSA does.
2: No funding's necessary.
0: Huh?
2: No funding's necessary. All they have to do is write a letter.
0: Yes, but to actually follow through with it and actually have it upheld, because those can get you would still have to fight it.
2: No. You would still have to fight the letter. Gun Owners of America and PSA were doing the heavy lifting here. Anyone who wrote in and said we want to be part of this would have been part of it. There would have been nothing else really required from the people I've talked to at PSA, at least. Like, they would have they solicited from a lot of their dealer network. Mm-hmm. Hey, if you want to be a named plaintiff on this, we're fighting it. The legal cost is already sunk. You can do this. And some of them took them up on that. A lot of them didn't.
0: Yeah. A lot of gun shops don't want to deal with the headache of a lot of that sort of thing. And especially.
1: And that's totally fair. That's why they currently.
0: Well, especially don't where I worked. Super
1: good deal.
0: Well, especially where I worked, it's one of those things where there's also a lot of shops that don't want to be public about stuff that they have, because there's a lot of places. There's also a lot of places in Florida specifically that do not want to join anything like that publicly.
1: Yeah, they don't
0: want
1: to get on the radar.
0: What they do specifically. Well, it's not even about getting on the radar. It's about, you know, saying this is what we do as a business. And, you know, if they do get public like that, then they might lose contracts that they otherwise have. Mm-hmm. There's a lot of people that do not join something like that.
1: Right, but for you understand it's a choice. Reasons. Every one of us is making a decision every day of our lives,
0: but things
1: that we want to do but don't do because we're afraid of losing something else.
0: Sure, but it means now that
1: if somebody else, there's no forcing here. If somebody else goes to the trouble of getting something that I want to become easier to get, then how can you blame that group that actually took the time and effort and energy and money to go do it when your ass was too lazy to, or didn't have the money, or was afraid of losing business?
0: I, as an American consumer, should have the freedom of choice of where I can acquire things, and I should not be restricted and have to purchase from specific retailers join specific groups in order
1: you're putting it backwards,
0: whatever freedoms it may be.
1: You're literally putting it backwards. Who is restraining you from buying what you want somewhere else? It's the U.S. government. It's not the guys that just fought and won. It is the laws, either in your state or your district or nationwide, that are restricting you.
2: And Don, I think Gene and I both are 2A absolutists, right? I think you ought to be able to own a nuke, right? It's an arms.
0: Mm-hmm.
1: Yeah.
2: Amend the Constitution.
1: I even have a down payment already paid on one in rubles. And I can't fucking import it. I'm so pissed right now.
2: Anyway, so we're both two. I grew up believing the Constitution. I grew up studying from the original ratification debates. I fully believe in what the founders' intent was. I think we've strayed very far from it.
0: Mm-hmm.
2: And I agree with you. But with our current legal situation, I'm going to take the W and say, this is a step, but we're not done yet.
1: Yeah, and I think
0: my problem, the core of the problem isn't that there is a victory in any way, shape, or form. The core of the problem is that this is now funneling people to make purchase decisions based on something like this. And I fully see this sort of thing being taken advantage of. And you can say, oh, well, they did the hard work. They deserve it. If you want to think that, you can. My problem is I believe that, or at least I firmly believe that this is going to be used for, I don't think this is going to go the way people think it's going to, and I think that this is going to ultimately not result in the NFA going away, especially with a turn of... I do not think this is going to be a good thing, especially when it's only named people specifically. I understand that you guys are saying, I understand that this is the way that things should work. I get all of that. But when it's people are now being funneled to these locations in order to get stuff, I have a problem with it because I have seen this sort of thing many times, and I do not trust where this is going.
2: Well, we'll see, but let me just say this. So if you want to be protected by this judgment, all you have to do is go to Palmetto State. I'm in their clearance page right now and sorted prices lowest to highest. You can spend $1.99 on a holster and be covered by this decision.
1: Although I think you're better off doing $25 to GOA.
2: Well, whatever.
1: Because that goes 100% to future lawsuits.
2: Right. But my point is, you can go to Palmetto State, buy a $2 little soft-sided holster that you can then subsequently throw in the trash because no one should be using it. But you can do that for $2. And I guarantee you Palmetto isn't making any money off of that. So the point remains, whether it's $25 to GOA to join for a year, and now you've been a member, so therefore you're in the class, or you do this, we're not talking a great barrier to entry. You don't have to buy from Palmetto. You don't have to, once you're part of that class, you can go to any FFL in the country. Yeah,
1: but you're talking practical aspects here. I don't think he's necessarily arguing the practical aspects.
2: I get his point, but I'm being for the love of God.
0: So first off, I do not trust companies, and neither should anybody else for that matter. No one should ever trust any company that does online. I think honestly, Valve is the only good steward of data that I have ever seen.
2: Amen.
0: Valve is the only people that I have ever, Steam getting a leak. When has that happened? Just talking cybersecurity for just a second. When has Valve had a leak? It's unreal that they are the only people
2: to hide their game categories from their friends.
0: Correct. My point is, I do not trust GOA to be good stewards of data. I do not trust Palmetto State Armory to be good stewards of data. I haven't bought from PSA. Well, I ordered that through a gun shop. I didn't personally buy it. I ordered an AK off from a dealer because I didn't want to use the website, because this is just me being super sketched out by shit being on the internet for so long. When I see power, secured by McAfee as a thing that's on your fucking checkout, I am not going to buy something from your website. That's just me being sketched out, having to look at all this other stuff. But I don't want to buy something from a place that I don't trust.
1: Donna, you're literally repeating shit that Ben was telling me like 6 months ago.
2: Don, I it's been in the last couple of years that I did my first FFL transfer. Everything else was bought at private
1: sale. Yeah, so you had 30 years of buying guns directly, and then you finally... I finally convinced you after years of telling you...
2: Because I wanted a gun, and I couldn't fucking find it, and I finally popped that cherry and just said, oh, well. But no, yeah. I agree with you. I am a very private person. I don't want records out there that I don't have to have. I'll give you an example. At my fucking doctor's office, dude, when they say, can we have your driver's license? Sure, you can see it, but you're not going to fucking scan it. I'm that kind of person. So I fully agree with you.
1: And I just say which one. So anyway, so this morning I started driving out to Silencer Shop.
2: Silencerco, yeah.
1: And I called them on the way there to check. And when I called them, what they told me was that I will be 89th in line in the queue because they're at fire marshal capacity at 9 a.m.
0: Mm-hmm.
1: So that should tell you something about, and they're local here, right? I'm actually going to their store.
0: Well, as you said, Texas is exempt.
1: Yeah,
0: because it's as a whole, but for everybody else. Yeah, but the problem that I have is joining GOA that I support their message. I can't support financially, but even if I could, I wouldn't want my, I don't trust them with my data. I also don't, I don't trust PSA with, I don't trust a lot of people with my data. Whenever I've made gun purchases, I pay in cash every single time, from, you know, the few dollar purchases that I've made to, you know, the one, you know, 10 grand purchase I made. It didn't matter what it was. It was always in cash because, you know, sure, I'm filling out a 4473 for some stuff. That's what I got to do. But even the stuff that I were private sales, it didn't matter. I paid in cash because I didn't trust anything about the transactions. And I don't want anyone to be able to track what those things are, because it's none of their business. And it's the same thing with all of this. You know, you guys, you can say that that this is the first step in that. But again, by corralling people to go to GOA, using Silencer Shop, and now using PSA as the primary vehicles in order to sell these things to places outside of Texas, you are now having a massive number of people going to these places, and you are now greatly, you are making massive targets of all of the stuff that's happening. I just have a problem with that. I have a huge problem with that because it's pretty anti-consumer, in my opinion.
2: So, Don, I again, to be clear, all you have to do is either be a member of GOA or purchase any, you can purchase a pocket knife from PSA and you'd then be covered. But and then you can go to anyone else to purchase your suppressor or SBR. But here's one of the things I would say, just so you have a bit of background on my.
0: I'm fairly certain that the law was you have to buy the rifle or whatever the firearm was from PSA. And that's what they were saying on their YouTube video.
2: No. They have a plan for how they're going to start rolling this out.
1: Well, you're both right here. So what they talked about is the fact that right now we have a black hole that is formed where there used to be an actual step in the process. And that black hole is, while silencers are fine right now today, when you're talking about short barrel rifles, there is a hole because the law actually mentions a requirement to have the attorney general be notified.
0: Because it's still covered under the GCA.
1: Covered. And there is no form that exists if you don't use the form four. There's no form that exists that covers that leap right now. So what they've gone back to is they've actually asked the ATF for a formal response and or ideally a new form to be created that allows that to now happen. Since the ruling is... You can't.
0: And I'm not even talking about form fours. I'm also talking about form ones, like me just going over there and just being like, here, here's a stock. Like that's also that's also what I'm talking about, is in their videos that it has to have been something that you bought from PSA. That's my problem. It has to be like that is the entire issue.
1: But again, your problem is that your district judge hasn't done a similar thing, nor has this rolled up to a federal level. So that it's a delay issue. It's not these people are being funneled.
0: But they're not
1: being funneled. They're self-funneling. No one is following. Everybody can keep waiting until this becomes national. It's just the people that want to do it sooner now have a new path to go down if they want to do it sooner.
2: Well, and I think we're
1: beating
2: a dead horse to a bit.
1: Yeah, probably. Yeah, we move on,
2: Don,
1: from that.
2: Just to give you a little bit of background on me so you can understand where I'm coming from. When Sandy Hook happened, every week I was going to one of my local gun shops and I was buying primers, projectiles, and powder, all in cash.
1: I think more impressive was, you know, tell them about your buddy up in Wyoming there that got Randy Weaver out of the house.
2: Well, that was in Idaho, but yeah.
1: Whatever.
2: So one of the guys that had a big influence on my life was Jack McLam. Jack McLam and Bo Greitz were both family friends. They were the ones who talked Randy Weaver off the hill. You know, Bo taught me to rappel, and I don't use minute of angle. I use
1: mil spec.
2: There you go. Mil radius.
1: Mil dot.
2: Yeah. Mil dot. Because Bo Greitz and his son, who's former Delta Force, taught me how to use it in the 90s, right, as a kid. I grew up in the Patriot community, lived in North Central Idaho for 10 years.
1: Yeah, he grew up on the compound, so that's
2: not quite. But anyway, I feel you, man. I'm right there with you. I just don't think we're there yet. I think hopefully we will get there. I get the dangers of what you're saying, but unfortunately, if you haven't noticed, our entire legal system is fucked and has been for a long time.
0: And, oh, yeah, no, I agree.
2: You know, it's just a step in the process that the government makes us go through. To me, I'll just say it. Concealed carry is legal in 100% of places and 100% of states if you're not a pussy.
0: Yeah.
2: So that's my attitude.
0: Yeah. Well, I mean, you know, it depends if you're going to. I think airports are one of the few places where you're very likely to get caught. But, I mean, you know, hey, if you got the balls, you can try. Well, but I mean, no,
2: up into security, you're good. But what I'd say is I fly with a gun almost every time I fly.
0: I choose not to fly. I don't like airports. I don't like planes. I don't like being able to, you know, being stuck in a box. I want to be able to, if I need to get out and do whatever I need to, I can get out and do whatever I need to. I don't need to sit there.
1: Oh, that's just the way we got to ask Don if he's read that series of books.
2: Oh, yeah.
1: Because I think he'd enjoy it if he hadn't.
0: But yeah, no, it's the only thing I'm really getting at is I can see bad actors using this as a way of outing a whole bunch of people that believe they're doing something good. I see a bunch of influencers that are out there showing, hey, this is all good stuff. I just see too much noise and I see too much clout and I see too much going on that I am extraordinarily suspicious of everything. And also the fact that it's only, you need to be a member of something or buy from or your local shop has to specifically use Silencer Shop or you have to buy from PSA. I am extraordinarily skeptical of anything that requires you to go through these places and everybody is promoting it because I know for a fact, there is no way that people out there are not already trying to do what they can to out everybody now that's out there trying to do all this stuff. The doxing
2: campaign is going to be huge.
0: I do not trust any of this at all. And that's my biggest problem is that I know that this is the path to the nationwide so that everyone can get whatever they want. I understand that part of it. My biggest thing is the constant promotion of, you know, buying specifically from these vendors. And I can see a future. I very much can see a future where PSA and Silencer Shop are now government approved places where you can buy these things. I can see some pretty horrific shit down the line with the way that this is constructed. I don't want it to happen, but I am so skeptical. And as you said, the legal system is fucked up. The people that are in charge of the country are super fucked up. I can see this being misused in way too many ways that I don't trust any of it. And I don't see it as a victory until it actually becomes nationwide for anybody and everybody.
2: Well, and fair
0: outside
2: enough,
0: of probably places like California or whatever, that are going to say, no, go fuck yourself. And they're going to ban everything anyways. But regardless.
2: Well, in two things, and then I want to move to a fun topic. But, you know, one of the follow-on pieces of or lawsuits that has to happen after this is now that the NFA has basically been stripped from these items, just like what we were talking about with the SBRs, and there has to be another registration. The question needs to be asked under what authority, because the law literally points to the NFA.
1: Hey Don, sorry, let me just interrupt you for one sec. Mm-hmm. What state do you live in?
0: Oklahoma.
1: Oklahoma's covered. You can now go and buy it wherever you want. You're part of the class that's also covered by this lawsuit. So quit your bitching, man.
0: I am still going to bitch because I see where it could go, but regardless.
1: But right, I mean, so, you could go to any gun shop now as long as they're willing to do it.
2: Off of this to a fun topic because I think we've not only beat the dead horse with baseball bats. Yeah, when you made me actually
1: read the fucking ruling.
2: We beat the dead horse with baseball bats and blown it up with tannerite. All right. So, Don, I turned Gene onto a series of books a few years ago, and he and I both got hooked, and we've read all of them. Have you read the Going Home series or Charlie's Requiem series, which is a companion series
1: by
2: A. American?
0: Nope.
1: Okay, you have.
0: I don't read nearly as much.
2: Get
0: as
2: the audiobook.
1: Yeah, reading. When we say reading, it means listening while you're doing other shit. But what we understand, I think better now, what your perspective on the world is, you are gonna love this series of books because we both loved it, and you are very much of the same feather.
2: I'll put it to you this way: DHS is the main bad guy.
1: Yeah, yeah.
0: I mean, so the thing about me and reading, man, when I was a kid, I read all sorts of shit up until, you know, what, 30 something now, 35 now.
1: Oh,
0: yeah. When I was in, you know, huh?
1: You're old.
0: Well, yeah. Yeah, I know. But, you know, when I was, you know, and when I was in my 20s and also, you know, in high school, I read a lot. I read nonstop, you know, a lot of various things, you know, also plenty of Warhammer shit. But, you know, as I got older, I haven't really found the time to read things. And a lot of people have tried to get me to get into audiobooks. Mm-hmm. I can't. I need paper. I need to actually have a book in my hands. But, you know, for me, as much as I wish that I could, dude, I have so little time for anything.
2: I'll spoil the story for you. The guy who writes this is a prepper, and he puts in actual gear and shit he is obviously used.
1: Well, let me ask this. Have you read Tom Clancy when you were young?
0: Plenty, yes.
1: Okay. Do you know the thing that a lot of people, myself included, love about Clancy is that he went into insane levels of details about specific gear that these agents were using. So this guy that wrote this A American Guy, which is obviously a fake name, kind of like yours name is a fake name.
2: Mm-hmm. By the way, A stands for angry.
1: Yeah, there you go. Angry American. He literally tells you the model numbers of the shit of the characters are using to the point where Ben and I went and ordered a bunch of the stuff that was from the book because after doing some research, we realized, you know, this shit's actually kind of the best in its class.
2: Yeah,
1: it's basically a review of the product. Exactly. So
0: I mean, the thing that just talking about Clancy for just a second there, Clancy, man, I get so frustrated because I read Tom Clancy books and they're so good. And then you look at the either movie, show or video game adaptations. And it's like, this isn't even close to what it's supposed to be. I think the one that frustrates me the most is probably Rainbow Six. And it's just, it's nowhere close to what, and especially now with, you know, wheelchair operators and all this other shit. It's like, you know, we're going to put bulletproof, you know, glass, you know.
1: The one I love is that you can shoot all the male NPCs, but not the female ones.
0: That was Halo. Halo. Well, I mean,
2: it was the fourth Halo, but
0: Yeah, Rainbow Six Siege is terrible. Vegas was terrible. You had, what's it called? You also had, Rainbow Six 3 on PC specifically, where you actually could have your team, you assemble of dudes, you actually had your little planning, so you could actually plan everything out, you have your go codes, like, okay, fine, this is Rainbow Six, this feels good to play, this is, you know, what he's writing about, and then you get into, you know, the modern stuff, and it's not even close, and I get so angry when I play modern games, because they're just, they lose the level of detail that you used to have in older games that were clearly from people that knew what they were doing. And it's the same thing that you're talking about with these books. It's people are writing about things that they fundamentally don't understand, or TV shows where they clearly don't understand what the guns are. And it's so annoying to see all of the and see, read, play anything that comes from people that fundamentally don't understand what they're talking about or what they're doing.
2: Halo 4 is a great example of that. Because if you look at the first three Halos, right, it's a fucking Christian epic, right? It's a hero's epic. It's the Redeemer. It is literally a religious story, and the aliens are Muslims, right? Mm-hmm. Then you get to Halo 4, and DEI is fully kicked in, and you lose fucking the entire story arc, and they're the ones who ruined Halo.
0: Well, the thing is about Halo, Halo, I could talk about that forever. I mean, Halo 1's the best game. Halo 2 was a step up, but the multiplayer carried it. Halo 3, it ended it. I didn't really like Halo 3, except for Forge. Forge is what saved the game for me. But Halo 3, the ending, it was perfect. I didn't want it to continue. It was, he's, you know, you get into the cryo chamber, you know, wake me when you need me. Clearly in the middle of nowhere, never going to be seen by anybody again, but it was Christ still just
2: coming back sort of arc, right?
0: It was so well done. It's like, okay, you know what? I believe this being the ending, this is a fantastic ending. Like, I don't need anything more from this. I hated Reach, actually. I thought Reach was pretty shitty. And I had read the book before I played the game. So I did not like Reach whatsoever. And that, to me, that felt like the beginning of the unshittification of Halo personally. You know, having Sprint, having power-ups, having all these things. Because Halo 1, I think, just growing up and, you know, all right, I got the Xbox original when it came out, played Halo when it came out. You know, I played the piss out of Halo 1. And so to me, you know, you have health and all you rely on is your guns and how you can deal with things, not power. I don't know. I could go on for a long time about it, but the original three games are the only ones that are ever worth a damn. And after that, even including Reach, I just think they're all terrible.
1: Well, you guys are a lot closer in age, so you can definitely see that you're both way more into Halo than I was. That Halo came out at that stage in my life where I was actually fucking chicks and not playing video games.
0: I was in seventh grade.
1: So. Unlike now, where I mostly play video games and don't fuck chicks. So I'm regressing, I guess. But Ben talks quite a bit about Halo as well. So I know he was into that same kind of stuff. But my kind of still recommendation to you is, the way that you're kind of talking about Halo and what you were saying previously with just not wanting to trust anybody and just don't rely on your own shit, and your general knowledge of brands and quality and functions and everything, listen or read if you prefer, but I would say listen to these fucking books. I'll send you a link because once you start, I'll say 15 pages and you're not going to stop until you finish the last book. Because you are going to see exactly, you're going to see the brand name of the scope that he had on the gun that he had with him, along with a sort of a backstory of why he didn't have a better one. Like, the way this book is written is exactly for our kind of crowd.
0: Yeah, I'll look at it. I mean, for me, whenever I'm creating content, in a second.
2: Don, send me your email, and I'll gift you the first book.
0: Okay, I'll send it to it in the thing.
1: Yep.
0: But
1: yep.
0: The thing is, for me, I like right now, my main focus is what am I going to find in order to enhance the content that I already create. And you know, there's a lot of references that I have in what I do. In humor styles and like the beats Coke and bottle stuff that scope I have.
1: Is chef's kiss.
0: Yeah, it doesn't appreciate good stuff. So that's why
1: fucking perfect. Yeah. So he literally put a $400,000 rifle.
0: Yeah, on a WA-2000.
1: Uh-huh.
0: But like, okay, heat, obviously. I try and I'm starting to reference that a lot more in action sequences. I wasn't really able to before because, you know, action is actually very new for AI. I think action has really only been a thing for, Jesus, 3 months. So, like, we've only been able to get hardcore heavy action for 3 months. Yeah. And my video is one of the first, is, you know, released shortly after we got access to it.
1: Yeah, and you're doing some of the longest videos of anybody that I've seen, frankly. Yeah. It's doing AI videos. How much editing
2: do you have to do? Are you doing shorter clips and then stitching it all together? Or is it one generation? No.
0: I try and get one generation that's good enough from most things. Yeah, and but sometimes I'll take two generations and I'll splice it together. He would still call that a short
1: clip, though. He would still, like, tell him how long the clips you're talking about.
0: Oh, every generation is between 15 and 30 seconds.
1: Yeah. So you would still call that a short clip, right, Ben?
2: Yeah.
1: That's what I figured.
0: Yeah, it's all a collection of short clips. The editing isn't like when I, how do I describe this? The way that I create is very different from a lot of people because everything is on the fly, right? I have a general idea of where I want to go with a story, but the moment to moment, everything I generate on the fly and I'm editing as I go. So like, okay, we look at this scene. It's hilarious. Great. Let's put it in. Let's work on the next one, right? I have an idea of where I want to be, but that scene and the next scene just always evolves based on what I'm going after and where I want to be. It's nothing simple, and it just, and nothing is ever the way that I originally start. But the editing isn't nearly as intense as a lot of people might think, just because I'm not, you know, trying to sync things up to music most of the time. You know, I'm letting the visuals speak for themselves. And I more or less want the generations to be exactly what I want, more or less. Like maybe I'll cut 5 seconds here and there out of something, or I'll take the first half of one thing and the second half of another one and put them together.
1: There's a difference like in the film creation process between traditional film and using AI, at least the way you're doing it, in that in a traditional film, you start off with a story, then you create a script, then you fill all those roles, you actually shoot the thing where you're shooting multiple takes mm-hmm. of each scene, and then you go through and the real fun work begins, and all that happens after most people go home, which is the mm-hmm. editing bay. And that could be 6 months worth of work with two people sitting in there trying mm-hmm. to create what the actual end product is going to look like. The way doing it, you're essentially doing the dailies on the fly with AI in the middle of editing.
2: Well, and reacting to AI, right? What it feeds mm-hmm. you back is somewhat randomized, right? So you're taking that and then pivoting and going, oh, I like that. Let me enhance this on the next one. Let me do this. Let me do that.
0: Yeah. Or if something doesn't work and I go a different direction. Like it's things like that that allow you to do it. Now, to be perfectly clear, a lot of people can't do that. And I'm not trying to say that I'm special or anything, but it is very much a skill.
1: Oh no, we got that. You are a little special.
0: Well, yeah, but it's all about being able to pivot like that is a very hard skill for most people to master. And especially when you're doing a creative thing like that, like I do have a rough script of what I want. I don't have what people say or anything. I just kind of go off of it because, you know, a production spans, you know, a week or two, depending on if I'm basing off of real people like Tectone or Asmongold or something, then something stupid that they say, I may be like, you know what? That's funny. I'm going to riff on that now. And so that allows me to be more dynamic with what I create. And, you know, I want to make sure every time I do it, I make sure that it's something funny that's going to be timeless and not something that's going to be more of a pop culture, like it only exists in this moment, right? If I try to do something, I don't know, that was pop culture in the 90s and no one remembers what the Chia Pets are, right? Pop, let's just say that no one remembers what that is. Yeah. But a lot of people aren't going to recognize that off the bat.
2: I just realized you were born in 91.
0: Uh-huh.
2: Good God, man.
1: Do you feel old yet, Ben?
2: Yeah.
1: you're welcome.
0: Yep. So, but it's just a lot of thinking through all this.
2: We have a listener who does an AI podcast. So I'm just going to say, don't judge us if he reaches out. We love you, CSB. We love you. But we know this is going to happen.
0: No, I don't care. That's fine.
1: Yeah.
0: But it's just all about making sure that you just work through things. You have a bunch of references. You know, I, for example, like as I'm making this, I'm also, you know, rewatching old shows that I really like. Better Call Saul, Babylon 5.
2: Dude,
0: you know,
2: Babylon 5.
1: Oh, here we go.
0: Like I just go through all of these different things as I create, and I'm constantly getting reminded of, oh, that was a really good way that something got done. That was a really interesting conversation. I like how the pacing of that was. And so it's all about keeping it fresh in your mind as you create. And one of the things that is a little unfortunate, but it's also you know, kind of baked into what I do is that I don't have time to really think through and let things breathe when I do it live. And it's a bit more ad hoc and random than it otherwise would be for a film. But that's also partly because of the people that I have in there. Now, if it's a more original story, then I can allow for things to breathe and to kind of be their own thing because, hey, we're trying to, you know, get something done from start to finish. That's an original concept. But when I'm doing something with all these other people, it's not just, you know, regular viewers of mine that are watching it. It's also people out there that are part of these other communities that are like, what's Don going to do with this today? What's he going to do? Like, you know, they're going to think through all of these. And they're going to come check it out, and it's a lot of fun. But yeah, it's not easy to do. And also, on top of all of that, there's also chat that I'm engaging with the entire time. I'm, you know, engaging with everyone. I'm thinking through, okay, this is what we're going to do in this scene. I'm thinking through to the next scene. Maybe that idea is changing because of what's coming out. Like, there's so many different variables that come into it that there's nobody else that actually does what I do live. Nobody else is creating AI video content live because it's hard. And there's people that have tried doing it, and maybe they stick with it for a week. But this is what I've been doing to make money for the past year now. Nobody else is doing this. And if people did try it, it's not easy to do.
2: Man, a lot of effort into what you're doing.
0: A lot of effort for very little.
1: Well, that is one of the things I think a lot of people have on the back of their minds. This question is like, your videos of, you know, from Asmongold to obviously Tectone to a lot of the characters that play major parts, the guys from the Unsubscribe podcast, mm-hmm. like they all have huge channels. They do react videos to your stuff, which, you know, should generate certainly plenty of views to your stuff. But I think a lot of people have a kind of an assumption of like, you know, you're effectively making material to get these guys content themselves that involves, like, you're, I don't want to be quite this crass, but if you just get what I'm trying to say is you're essentially making marketing videos for these people. You're creating something that a lot of people back in Hollywood wanted, which is their own sitcom show. You're effectively making a sitcom show that involves a lot of these, you know, frankly, my neighbors here in Austin, a lot of people from the surrounding area that are on YouTube because there's a lot of YouTubers sitting in Austin here. Yeah, it totally benefits them. Exactly.
0: Because it's not just, and I honestly don't give a shit if they watch it or not, but it's the dream that Hollywood has with that and what they could never realize is that if they want to watch Tectone, they can go watch him live.
1: Mm-hmm.
0: They want to watch Donut, they can go watch him live, and they can hang out, and they can see him, and they can talk, and they can do all of that. You can't do that with Keanu Reeves. You can't do that with any of these other people because they're not live, and you can't get that level of interaction, which is so unique and special that you get by having these live streamers and all of this.
1: Yeah.
0: Whether they acknowledge you or not is a completely different thing.
1: Well, and that's where I was going with this point, is they're obviously acknowledging you because they are doing the watch throughs. So I think the question a lot of people have is, are you getting anything back from these guys? Are they saying, hey, no. You know, I made 180 grand last week from YouTube because I was playing a video you made on my channel with millions of views. I'm going to donate 10 grand to you. Like, that doesn't happen.
0: Nope.
1: Which sucks because it should happen. Like, I think somebody that, you know, I joined your channel and I have no money. So you would hope somebody with a lot more money than me would do something to say, hey, this guy's doing a good job. He's got me as a character. That's very cool. I want to support that. I want to help him make more of this kind of content.
2: Are you familiar with the value for value method?
0: No. But the only person that actually has done anything, I think, mm-hmm. is Tectone, because he's commissioned me to make a couple things for him.
1: Okay.
0: But outside of that, Asmongold thinks that I hate him for some reason, so he's never going to watch my videos.
1: He looks totally, in your videos, he looks almost exactly like he does in real life.
0: So he thinks I hate him and that I hate the Jews. I don't hate the Jews. I use it as a joke the same way as South Park does, because it's funny. Yeah, exactly. But it's like, All these people, you know, you got leaflet looking at things. You got, you know, everybody else that said these. You got Jake, you know, all these people that have Jake these Barano, large followings. The
1: way, like, is probably the best version of an AI person I've ever seen of anybody.
0: Because, I mean,
1: you put him next

0: This is the thing that to me would be very frustrating in your shoes, is because when you get a video that's getting 15,000 views and you're feeling like, oh, that's decent, and then that video is, you know, viewed on a React stream and that gets like 500,000 views.
1: Well, okay, so like Whale King is a great example of something like that. Whale King, I got 19,000 views out of that, which is almost as good as Act 2, which is at 21,000 views. And Tektone's version of that, he got 200,000 views.
0: Yeah.
1: I think Powder got, I don't know, 40,000. She got a shitload of views. Like all these other people got exponentially more views than I did.
0: Yeah.
1: But
0: I just,
1: being salty about it, there's really, as far as I'm concerned, there's really nothing to be gained from being upset by it. No, I think for me, I enjoy more that people are seeing my work than not. Because if people weren't reacting to it, then there'd be a few thousand people that would have seen it. It's like, okay, cool.
2: This is why I brought up the value for value method as pioneered by two of our friends, John C. Dvorak and Adam Curry, on the No Agenda show. Basically, their ask is, hey, if you like this content, if you like what we're doing, send us either your time in the way of a creative work, do something for us to help us promote your, you know, your talent, you know, something.
0: Time, talent, or treasure.
2: Right. I'm going through the three. Time, talent, and treasure. You know, produce something, promote, produce, or give us some cash, right? And what I would suggest is adding that to your repertoire of saying, hey, if you use this, if you find this funny, if you do whatever, donate and have a, don't set an amount. Just let people say whatever the value is.
0: Yeah.
2: That tends to work out pretty well. Like we don't really take a whole bunch of donations. We don't really push for it.
0: Yeah, we're just trying to break even.
2: Because this is just fun. This podcast started out as is me and Gene having a phone call a couple times a week, once a week, and going, you know, dude, that was kind of funny. We talked about a lot. I'm sure some other people would like to hear about it. So we started recording it.
0: Yeah, like 5 years ago. exactly. And there's nothing magic here. It's just the thing that surprises me. And maybe it is a generational thing. I don't know. Because I'm honestly, I'm old enough to be your dad. But barely. But I'm up there. But the thing that surprises me is if you are somebody that is going to do a React video. And I don't care, again, what the topic is. Just any React video. And that React video does well for you, for you getting paid by whatever, whether it's Twitch or YouTube or whoever, I would feel weird. I would feel bad if I didn't support the person that created the original work that I then showcased. Because it's kind of like, you know, without somebody making that kind of content that I'm just reacting to, I wouldn't have this thing to react to. And so I don't do React videos, but if I did, I can't imagine not wanting to financially support, or maybe not financially, maybe it's just, you know, come up with a different way. Go get together for lunch and just talk about a way to make money, or, you know, do a Zoom or something, but somehow reach out and say, hey, I just want to thank you for what you're doing.
2: And Don, this is coming from a Jew.
0: What's that got to do with it? You're so racist.
1: The way that I look at things is, I've been very public about it, pretty bad about marketing myself, networking, all that good stuff. But the other thing too is I say all the time that all I care about is I enhance one person's day. As long as I make one person laugh with what I create, then I have achieved my goal. You know, does the money help? Yeah. Does it let me survive more? Of course it does. But I'm not going to be out there demanding, you know, all this money or trying to get all this money from all these people, because if people are watching my content and my content is getting out there far more, then that's, you know, it's making other people's days better. It's making other people, you know, get through whatever. I've had plenty of comments about that. But, you know, if people want to do it, then they certainly can. I don't want to sit there. I don't want to ask for it. I don't want to make a big deal about it, because that's not the reason that you sit down and you

0: watch a stream Absolutely. Or you engage
1: but
0: with
1: you
0: stuff.
1: Don't need to. We're going to do that for you. We're going to tell people to watch your content because it's fucking hilarious and then actually hit the join button. You know, do something that reflects financially the pleasure that you got from Don's content. I've done that personally. Well, Ben just offered to buy him an audiobook. Like, I mean, it's kind of a bribe, well, and, frankly, but still, there's no reason that you can't do that for a couple of bucks. Like, it's you're not asking for $50 here. You're not asking even for a movie ticket price. It's all totally voluntary, and if somebody's, like us, unemployed, and there's no requirement to give money, yeah, me and Don, we're both unemployed right now.
2: So what I would say is it doesn't even have to be monetary. It can be that note from a sure. fan saying, dude, love what you do, that little bit of encouragement that lifts you up and makes you want to do it more. You know, there's lots of ways people who are listening to you can give back to you to keep getting the content that they want. And the entire point is, you know, at this point, with no agenda going for as long as it did and everything else, literally it took one of the co-hosts dying to kind of throw a wrench in the works. And one of our friends and Gene's other co-host Darren and Larry have picked it up, but you know, we'll see what the end result ends up being. Yeah, they do. But literally, you know, those guys made a hell of a living off of this value for value model.
1: Yeah, and if you haven't heard of Adam Curry, he's actually the guy that invented that originally created podcasting. So the whole thing called podcasting came about as a result of him, and he during the iPod days had a meeting with Steve Jobs where he basically gave Apple the right to integrate it into their products. So fairly important person in the field, but for the last, how long has it been? Probably last 20 years, almost
2: 18
1: years. Yeah. It's getting close to 20. He's basically been doing a podcast that is totally free for anybody that was living off of just people making donations and doing a very, very decent living off of purely voluntary contributions. But you do have to tell people that that's a thing. Like you it's fine not to want to ask, but you have to at least tell them that there's a way to get you paid.
0: I mean, that's that. It is already a thing, and like a pinned comment that's always at the top. But I don't making a point about it. I haven't seen anyone that. I haven't seen anyone that does that that really takes off to an extreme level. Mm-hmm. There's a lot of people, you know, one of the things that annoys me more than anything, and because it should be about enjoying the content instead of being mm-hmm. reminded like, hey, pay for this thing. If you look at a lot of Twitch streamers, they have like, oh, it's like 94, 88 out of, you know, 9,500. Mm-hmm. You're like, what's that number for? Oh, it's subscriptions. Oh, you're getting $5 per sub. Oh, yeah, you're hurting for money. Oh, no, I don't think you're hurting for money there. It's just mm-hmm. that sort of shit, just it pisses me off to no end that sort of thing is there. Or you have DSP, Darkside Phil, who is notorious for begging like a whore all the time for like, hey, if you guys didn't give me $300, I'm not going to keep playing this game for the 30 minutes. It's like, I'm right there with you.
2: But No Agenda did it differently. They just put out the content and said, hey, if you like this, support us. And they ended up with a listener base of over, you know, 2 million regular listeners. And
1: like weekly listeners, yeah.
2: Yeah, yeah. And their support account was like 2%. Only 2% actually gave on any given week. But in aggregate and over the years, like, both Gene and I have donated a tremendous amount of money to that show because we valued it. You know, I like Jesus. I'm
1: almost as much as Spaceships.
2: Yeah, let's not go there.
0: Star Citizen.
1: I fell very deep into that.
0: Oh shit! Let me look at my account really quick. Okay. How far am I?
2: Oh my god!
1: It's your opportunity to be depressed.
0: I'm permanently banned on two accounts over there because I talk shit about their fucking garbage management.
1: Yeah, it's horrible.
2: Gene tried to get me into it.
1: I got you into it. You just fell off.
0: $9,802.
1: Nice.
0: And 60 cents.
1: Multiply that by 7. No,
0: trust me. The regret. I'm very aware.
1: Mm-hmm. Yeah,
0: you want to know what? Just as a don't want to go too deep into the Star Citizen thing.
1: No,
0: but
1: fine.
0: One thing just to mention: the only reason why I even backed that shit in the first place is specifically because Total Biscuit had the interview with Chris Roberts, and because Total Biscuit, John Bain, he was such an advocate for consumer rights and consumers having choices. That's why FOV sliders are such a big thing now, instead of getting motion sick from just terrible, awfulness. A lot of it is championed because Total Biscuit did that. And since he had that interview with Chris Roberts and he never really promoted anything, I'm like, okay, fine, I'll give these guys, $300. Fuck it.
1: And that's how it starts. But then it goes in a deep black hole.
0: If it was anybody else, wouldn't have even gotten into it.
1: Yeah. Yeah, I log in like twice a year just to see what's new. That's essentially my gameplay these days.
2: So, what do y'all think of the State Department video that got put out about the Monroe Doctrine?
1: I didn't watch it, so I don't have an answer.
2: So, Don, are you familiar with the Monroe Doctrine?
0: Maybe.
2: So the Monroe Doctrine, we're talking 1800s here, was basically Europe, stay the fuck out of our hemisphere. America is the hegemon in this hemisphere. We're going to control the Americas, period.
0: Yes.
2: Okay. And then I've been talking about the Monroe Doctrine, which Donald Trump has literally said this is our viewpoint since he got reelected and what he was going to do. And I've been pretty successful in predicting
1: You were very early on this, which I remember pre-election. So I'm happy to give you the credit for that because you've definitely were talking about it way before things were happening.
2: Well, anyway, the State Department put out a video talking about the Monroe Doctrine and the current doctrine and what has been and what is and what will be. And let's just say the map they shows the borders I've been talking about, Gene. So we're talking America's sphere of influence that will not be allowed to be questioned. Literally is going to go from Greenland to the first island chain.
1: Yep. Good. I think it makes a lot more sense. And I mean, it's kind of been ours for the taking. It's just no previous presidents have really pushed for it.
0: I am quite curious. Do you guys watch or listen or read S2 Underground's daily intel reports?
1: No.
0: Ooh. So S2 Underground, it's open source intelligence, so it's all based on community people putting stuff in. They get a lot of really good stuff. They are breaking things down in quite incredible ways. And one of the things that they're talking about, and there's another YouTuber in upper echelon that talked about it, is that it doesn't matter ultimately whatever Trump succeeds at. It literally doesn't matter at all. If the oil situation isn't resolved, and what I'm really looking at is, because I agree that we should have control over all of that space, but oil is in such a horrible position right now, and it's not just it's really, really bad with the Strait of Hormuz the way it is, and then also the Houthis closing the Red Sea.
1: It's a bad position because it's a pretty good position for us.
0: Well, the fact that we are reliant on the petroleum reserve, and the petroleum reserve is a combination of two different types of oil, and they're both way lower than what they should be, and it's the point of collapse. And if it does collapse, well, that's going to be a massive issue for the entire world and also for the oceans. That's going to be a big problem. Again, not a crazy big, like, you know, climate person, like, you know, really wanted to talk about it, but like, that's going to be a big deal if that collapses. And then on top of that, then you're going to start having places run out of oil and the ability to process oil. And then you're just going to have a tremendous domino effect. And just like in 2020, in Europe and Asia, it's going to, it's right now, the numbers are showing that it's going to happen here.
2: Won't.
0: Okay. And so from what I've seen and what I've read, and I have looked at many contradicting reports to try and, you know, cause I want to look at all the different sides, because there's no point in just looking at what suits your viewpoint. Look at every side possible to figure out what works. Read between the lines of what's being said and what's not being said and what people agree on, and you'll find the truth somewhere in there. And just like with 2020 and COVID being Trump's previous legacy, even though, you know, that people can say whatever they want about that, I think that a collapse with oil is going to be Trump's legacy. And I think his presidency might be short because of that specifically.
2: So a few reasons why I don't believe that. And just, again, I know you don't know my background, so just to give it, physics and math major in college, first big gig in the OT cybersecurity was for an oil and gas company working on pipelines and refineries and things like that. Mm-hmm. Before Trump kicked off the Strait of Hormuz, he kicked off Venezuela, and we have the Venezuelan crude, which is very similar to the tar sands crude, which our refineries are built for. It's a heavy crude versus the light sweet crude we get from fracking. So that satisfies our refineries' needs. Number two, the Defense Authorization Act that Obama put through allows the president with an executive order to cease exports of any refined, unrefined product. Between what we are now getting from Venezuela and what we have domestically, we can meet our energy needs, but we need some of that dirty shit crude to put into the refining mix to make the chemistry really work really well. Between those two things, the U.S. is more than self-sufficient. We have more than we need. Europe is fucked.
0: Europe is done. Europe is dead.
2: California is fucked. Yep. And here's why. California has refining capacity, but they do not have production capacity.
0: Mm-hmm. Correct me if I'm wrong, but I think that the other problem with California is it's California and China specifically. They have a very specific type of gasoline and oil processing that they need for their regulations.
2: Does.
0: And everything
2: California does. Which is why they have still the refining capacity, but they California and the West Coast is the only portion that is Oregon, a net importer Washington. Of crude from abroad and from the Middle East, because there are no pipelines over the Rocky Mountains, and they're using that crude to refine to a very specific blend to meet their regulations. China has a completely different problem. China doesn't have the oil. China's entire energy base is imported, whether it's oil, coal, or anything else. It's all fucking imported.
0: No. I agree. What I'm saying is that China is the only other place that creates the oil or whatever that California and the West Coast require, and what all of their refineries are set up for. That's what I was saying. I'm not saying, you know, China's in a whole different thing.
2: China will burn bunker fuel if they can. They don't give a shit about their environment.
0: But the
2: big geopolitical thing here, and what I want to get to, is the closing of the Strait of Hormuz has reduced China's ability to import oil by over 40%. Yep. They have made a massive push towards electric vehicles. The other thing is Germany over the last 3 or 4 years has started literally taking chemical plants apart in Germany since the Ukraine war broke out and moving them to Louisiana and Texas.
0: Mm-hmm.
2: The German industry is fucked. their entire and industry
0: digging,
2: is
0: they're digging up coal now too, from what I saw.
1: They're going back to coal. Exactly right. But can I just chime in with
2: coal. Coal can be clean.
1: Well, jump in with the oil reserve thing too, because this is making a lot of headlines. And the U.S. Strategic Petroleum Reserves are the lowest levels since 1983. We're totally fucked. Everything's going out. But do you know, like, outside of the percentages, do you know what the actual numbers are? Because the...
2: In absolute numbers, it's
1: higher. Yeah. Well, what we've got is 298 million barrels, which is 300 million barrels, basically, which represents 43% of the possible reserve amount. So we're slightly below half of what we could have in reserve. But keep that number in mind, 300 million barrels, right? Do you know what the Texas reserves are for the state of Texas? So this is oil that has not been pumped out of the ground yet.
0: So the actual number right now is in August is 272,000.
1: Okay.
0: 603. Yeah, okay, or 603, not and, but the thing that's most concerning, and when you look at it, is it's not you can look at you can try and look at all that stuff, but when you actually see the graph and you see just how fast it's depleting over the course of since March, and the just sheer drop off that it's had in total capacity, mm-hmm. and it's been growing. They've been increasing it since, 2023, it looks like. And then this year in March, just dropped off a cliff. And that's the concern, right? That's the thing that people care about.
1: Right.
0: And it's also the continual trend down. That's the problem.
2: Right now, Trump is still trying to prop up Europe and our allies and keep stuff at least somewhat reasonable for them. While the Strait of...
1: That's a different question.
2: Yeah.
1: What we all think here is not necessarily what they're doing.
2: What I would say is the U.S. can close its doors tomorrow, say mm-hmm. it is illegal to sell oil abroad or refined products abroad, and between the chemical imports we have from Venezuela, which the Venezuelan imports are only needed to keep the chemistry correct for our current refineries. We could certainly build refineries differently and just work off our own sweet crude. But we produce enough domestically to have $1.50 a gallon gas if the only market our companies can sell to is domestic.
1: Yeah. And that's where I was going with this, is that 300 million just under that is the reserves. But the untapped reserves just for the state of Texas are 34 billion. So we are nowhere near running out of oil, and we have the refining capacity as well. But like Ben mentioned, the reason you're seeing that depletion right now is because Trump is trying to do both two things at once that are contrary, which is provide oil to Europe due to what's happening in the Middle East, and keep gas prices as low as they can be kept in the U.S. If he didn't care about the gas prices as much, then the reserves wouldn't be going down quite as much. Or if he didn't care about Europe and we go, like, you know, we just stop trying to supply Europe, then we can have both the cheap gas prices and you'd start seeing the reserves get filled up again.
2: The U.S. is the world's largest oil exporter right now. We are doing more barrels per day in export mm-hmm. than Saudi Arabia was doing.
0: Holy shit. Sorry. Gene, were you the one that we were going back and forth specifically on Suno?
1: Yeah. That was me.
0: Okay. I just saw something that Minimax Music 3 just came mm-hmm. out.
1: Really? Cool. Well, I'm looking forward. I get my card tomorrow.
0: Sorry, it's just a competitor to Suno is Love insane.
1: Them. Yeah.
0: Anyways, sorry.
1: And Don, by the way, question. I'm glad you mentioned relating to Suno that I did try it, and it is pretty quick and easy to just export through the studio mm-hmm. and just be exempt from that. But I'll also say, like, just the other day, I was making, actually for Ben. Ben wrote lyrics. I produced some music for him. And I used up, you know, 10 or 11 downloads just for one song, just for one person. So it's for anyone that's doing this, for anybody besides themselves, this hits hard. This is like 60 is a very low number for somebody that's paying for a pro plan. And I think what they're going to end up honestly, doing is just, they're going to have another level.
0: I personally, I don't care. I am happy mm-hmm. that they are limiting it just because the amount of people that will be like, all right, I'm gonna make some scam shit for Spotify,
1: right?
0: And they just go on and they generate 2,000 songs. It's like, oh
1: yeah
0: people like classical music. Okay, let's generate 2,000 classical mm-hmm. songs, and then they upload them, and then they make all the money. And mm-hmm. for Suno, they're it's not just the, you know, all of the hardware costs and the processing costs mm-hmm. of making the songs. It's also bandwidth, and bandwidth yeah. is the most expensive component of what they do. So I actually don't have a problem with them limiting downloads if that mm-hmm. means that the product is a superior product. So
1: I don't know that one affects the other. I mean, I love their quality. I think they are the best quality music out there right now.
0: I'm going to give this one a shot, but the point is that I would yeah. rather mm-hmm. I would much rather. And it's the same thing that YouTube is changing, where you need mm-hmm. to get 10 million shorts views in order to be monetized on shorts.
1: Yeah. Yeah.
0: I am so happy that these changes are happening yeah. because on one hand, for somebody like you, yeah, does it suck? Sure, of course it does. But the amount of people that are scamming the system are hurting and burying yeah, yeah. people like me, I am yeah. so happy that these changes are being made, because I can see that they're going to be overly harsh with it, right? I firmly believe that they're going to mm-hmm. be overly harsh with it to begin with. They're going to make some money off of people doing the download shit and wanting to buy more downloads. Mm-hmm. Then they're going to loosen it up and be more generous. But I would much rather all of these bad actors be severely punished for what they're doing yeah. and not be able to continue with their grifts and their scams, so that people that want to actually be creative can be creative.
1: Yeah, I totally agree with all of that. It's one of those things where they didn't come out with the price. They didn't come out with how many credits. It's like, maybe, you know, it just takes existing credits that we already have. It just sort of popped out of there, which was similar to what you've experienced recently with the video creation platforms, of basically just like, oh, well, we sold you one thing, but now you're going to have something different.
0: I think it's a little bit different, because you're not using credits for downloads. You have download.
1: You haven't been up till now, but we don't know that. Maybe you will from now on. You know, I mean, it's like
0: I still think there's a difference there, because yeah. if you look at what an art list, right? The mm-hmm. scam company, right? Mm-hmm. Two great distinct examples. So with Suno limiting downloads, it's not limiting how many songs you can create. The fact that you can still listen to it, that there's no limitations on what you do there, or also where you can use Studio in order to get whatever yeah. you need, right? Yeah. So you still have all of that. And limiting downloads was never something that was explicitly promised. And now changing that, that's, you know, is a little scummy. I mean, sure. But at the same time, it's not a disruption of the actual service that was provided. And the actual service that was originally provided was a generation of videos.
1: Of music. But if you,
0: whereas Artlist,
1: there's no point in generating unless you can download it.
0: Well, but Artlist and Udio and a lot of other platforms have already limited downloads.
1: Yeah.
0: So that's already been a thing, that downloads have been limited. But here's the other side to it. With Artlist, it was fundamentally unsustainable what they were offering.
1: Yeah, they had a crazy deal.
0: And I was
1: deal.
0: Fully yeah. taking advantage of it.
1: Yeah, exactly.
0: And they chose that they didn't want to have it around. And just so that Ben kind of knows what was mm-hmm. what's going on.
1: Yeah, he's probably going to hell, man.
0: So yep. Seed Dance 2.5 is the current best model, and Artlist was offering it as unlimited, and if all you had to do was pay $500 and you would get it for a year. Now, to generate and it was 30 seconds at 720p, which is the highest quality that you can do for Seed Dance 2.5. Nobody did any of the math. All they did was they purely scammed people, because a single generation of Seed Dance 2.5 at 720p in 30 seconds is $9 and about 3 cents. And you are allowed to do 85 free unlimited generations as part of your plan. So let's say that you paid the $500 and you generated your 85 in a day. That means that you would have cost them $765 in a day, $22,950 a month, or $275,400 a year for just your $500 subscription. And that was above and beyond that. I was like, okay, fine, we're going to do this because, hey, we got, you know, $275,000 worth of free generations. These guys are insane for what they're doing. Like, what's going on? Yep. Obviously, it was too good to be true. I actually did end up getting my money back with the PayPal dispute, so that was excellent. Yeah, good. They did not offer that whatsoever. But if I, you know, I did a comparison of all the other model providers out there, and everybody is, for any subscription model, you're anywhere from $3 to $40 under whatever their subscription plan is versus raw API costs. And then I looked at Artlist and I looked at what it was if you buy their credits. So for $70 a month, you got 80,000 credits. And each generation was 15,000 credits. So you can only do five generations a month. And five times nine is, you know, that's $45. So for $70, you were getting $45 of value.
1: Yeah.
0: So, you know, you look at all the numbers, it was all an absolute scam. And my favorite thing about it is if you look at Artlist, they are based in Tel Aviv. Mm-hmm. not even kidding.
2: Oh, that's great.
1: So they know what they're doing. Digital I get
2: coins.
1: It.
0: But I did do the math on it, right?
1: Yeah.
0: And let's say that there's 15,000 people that were generating videos over the 3 days they had unlimited. They have a bill that's going to be outstanding. And that's just 15,000. I know that they got a lot more than 15,000 people to sign up with their promotion. But let's just for sake of simple discussion, say 15,000 people were generating for 3 days, even though we know there's more. That means that to ByteDance, which is the people that you know, own and operate the model, they owe them an API cost of $34 million over the course of just 3 days. So no wonder they pulled the plug, and they that's so much money to be in the hole for.
1: I guarantee you that somebody got fired over this, because it's very likely marketing, not using a calculator, coming up with something to attract people without actually doing the math with the accountant people.
0: I mean, all it took was me just taking a second to do.
1: Exactly.
0: It's incredible. It's
1: not hard to figure out, but I'm sure that somebody got fired as a result of this. I don't think this was a calculated, like, yeah, let's just do it for a couple of days and trick a bunch of people and then we'll get them. I think this was somebody being an idiot who likely does not work at the company anymore.
2: Well, it's likely the marketing department that didn't know anything about the tech or the cost.
1: Yeah, exactly.
0: Well, here's the funniest part about it is that literally the day before they rug pulled me, they said, hey, come to our platform, because I had a problem with Higgsfield, which is another aggregator. I had a problem with their service, and they said, hey, come to our platform. You know, we have unlimited generations. And I'm like, okay, great, fantastic. You're posting publicly with your company profile that you want me to come and check out your thing, and then you implode. Like, you can't have a worse PR
1: that's nightmare than that. No.
0: So... Well, but yeah, no, there's to that's me, almost as you bad know, as
1: what happened with Star Citizen this last week.
0: Oh, the dude that they just hit, the Disco Lando dude said, hey, this is your show. And the dude's like, I don't know what to do.
1: So yeah, just to give Ben another quick 30-second summary here.
2: Yeah.
1: So basically, there was one of the biggest YouTube/Twitch guys doing mainly Star Citizen. Got offered a job to go work at Star Citizen, and he's got a kid, you know, he's in his 30s now. I think he was in his 20s doing this before. And so I think it seemed like a good opportunity for him to get a solid job now, right? So he's going to basically be doing the same thing. He's going to be making videos of Star Citizen, but he's going to be an employee of the company. So he gets out there, he moves, the company is based in the UK. He moves out there. He's an American guy. No, he's not. He's a British guy, so it's actually not much of a move. But
2: yeah, why the hell as an American would you?
1: Yeah. No. He goes there.
2: Like I was in Scotland earlier this year. Love it.
1: Yeah. Okay. Let me finish the point, Ben.
2: But
1: he goes there, And this, they decide what they're going to do is something they used to do like 12 years ago, which is, hey, we're just going to pull like four developers who are going to sit in front of the machines. And now we're going to have the developers playing the video game, right? So they're going to be playing their own game. And four to six people. And with this guy, this new creator guy that they just hired, kind of leading it, Disco Lando that he mentioned is their basically head of PR/marketing. He's the face of the business on YouTube. And so they start playing the game. And as they're playing it over the course of about an hour, all the bugs that everyone bitches about start becoming evident. And like they're running into problems. And keep in mind, these are four devs playing an internal build of the very latest code on a private server.
2: There you go.
1: Not with hundreds of other people that we all have to play with. Like literally a server made for them with four people on it. And yet still on this live stream, they're like crashing out. Shit's not working.
0: And not only was it fucked in that regard, they also sucked at the game.
1: They totally
0: like, they were oh my god.
1: A lot of comments were like, "Oh, first time playing in 5 years, eh?"
0: It's so, and you know, it really shows you everything that you needed to know as to why the Ironclad came out fundamentally broken, though
1: and no one
0: it was the ship that was supposed to be the tent pole thing of IAE or of Invictus. Yeah. And it's like, okay, cool. This ship fundamentally does not work on any level. You fall through it. The atmosphere is broken. Everything about it is broken. It's like, it works fine for us. You guys didn't even test it. No. And it shows everything that's wrong with it. And it's unfortunate to be so right.
1: And the guy that he mentioned. The
2: game that's been in alpha for how long? For
1: 15 years.
2: Yeah, exactly.
0: It doesn't even have a finalized flight model.
1: Yeah.
0: Yes.
1: Yeah, exactly. So,
2: guys, y'all are bitching about a game that it says it's an alpha, and you're willingly giving it how much money?
1: Right, but like, that's their argument. It's like, hey, it's an alpha, so don't expect anything. But the problem is...
0: The issue is they don't know what they're doing.
1: They've sold $1 billion worth of spaceships so far.
2: Yeah, I get that. I get that, Gene. But this is the sunk... cost fallacy.
1: Now you see, Ben, here. They're steering people into this game, and I like have people have a choice of where they buy their spaceships, and instead you get these people that are just steered into this game that's still an alpha, and they're lying to you.
2: All right,
0: the only thing I'm going to say about that is, listen, Star Citizen is a piece of shit, but
2: it's our piece of shit. God damn it.
0: It is the only game of its kind that gives you the experience that you can get. And I'm not even talking, like, it's very rare.
1: The prettiest of the bunch, for sure.
0: It's not just that it's pretty. It's like, okay, you're at a space station, you get in a ship, you can go anywhere, you can get out, you can shoot anything. Like, it is an experience that you can't get anywhere else, and it is so infuriating that it is locked behind a company that fundamentally doesn't understand it, and that it's and clearly can't even play the fucking game. But anyways,
1: absolutely. Well, guys, we could keep going forever, but I'm gonna put the brake pedal down. Let's go ahead and wrap up, Don.
2: I've got
1: one last question. That's fine. Ask it after I'm done saying that. Hey, we've loved having you on. I think you fit very naturally in our little podcast. We have, and we want to have you back on. I think it'd be fun to do this a few more times because, again, jumping topics like we usually do seems to be perfectly natural to you as well.
0: Yeah, absolutely.
1: All right, Ben, what are you going to ask?
2: So, Don, are you on X?
0: Yes.
2: Have you gotten the X money invitation yet?
1: Oh, shut up.
0: Yes.
1: Fuck you.
2: I am roasting Gino.
1: You are such an asshole.
0: And I did get my card already.
2: Mm-hmm. Cool. Mine's in the mail. I'm still waiting on
0: Let me just tell you right now, just straight off the bat, that is the most, when you open that fucking thing, that is the most premium feel that you will ever, like, you feel special when you open that fucking thing.
1: Shut up.
0: It is amazing.
2: I'm going to literally call Gene on video, which I never do, as soon as it comes in, just to rub it in a little bit so more.
1: I have somewhere an X bank card because I was one of the original X customers of Elon Musk when he had X in the late PayPal. 90s,
2: yeah.
1: Literally 27 years ago. And the fact that they still haven't given me this card, and obviously, you know, no one knows that I was a customer back then. No one would give a shit either, frankly. But
2: I keep telling you,
1: but it's annoying. It has nothing to do with credit score. I guarantee you, Don's credit score is no better.
0: I promise you, no matter what credit score anyone has, mine's lower.
1: So it's a whatever it is. It's been a point of annoyance because literally everybody I know, including people that aren't doing anything to be, you know, content creator types, have gotten this thing already, and I still haven't.
0: Yeah, I don't know why I even got the invite in the first place, but hey, I'll take it.
1: Yeah. Yep. So, all right, guys. Well, again, Don, we appreciate you being on. You were a hoot. Don, we certainly
2: this was a lot of fun.
1: Yeah, yeah. I think Ben. I think we can give him a standing invite. Frankly, if you want to jump on it some week, just ping me ahead of time. Say, you guys cool if I come on, and we'd love to have you on.
0: Yeah, man, absolutely.
1: And for everybody else, hopefully you enjoyed this episode, and we'll catch you next week.
2: Later.

0: This is Nick the Rat, and I love the No Agenda Stream, the best podcast, information, and entertainment stream in all streamdoms. There's a lot of streams out there, but this is the best.
1: Super gay.
2: It's unrelenting, it's unrelenting. Just when you thought we were going to relent, it's unrelenting.
3: Yeah, we're not relenting. It's Friday, and what other way can you start the day than with unrelenting?
1: Exactly.
3: It's Gene. It's Darren. You never know what you're going to get. The trolls are now noticing this show, which is hilarious.
1: Are they really?
3: Yeah. Uh-oh. Well, they're like, I was looking up this guy that's doing No Agenda, and he does a show with Gene, the guy Adam said was his Russian handler, and all their album art is half-naked women. Oh, my God.
1: Uh-oh.
3: Ixnay on the
1: album art. So, hold on. So... the guy doing the show on No Agenda Now does a show with Adam's handler, who right. was Adam's handler when Adam was doing No Agenda. Huh.
3: Amazing.
1: Where's your 7,000 rubles, buddy?
3: people are starting to put the pieces together, Gene.
1: Uh-oh.
3: You're the mastermind. You're going to have to go underground.
1: Yeah, I might have to come up with a creative name for myself.
3: And we did talk about you again on No Agenda, so I want my money for that.
1: Oh, good. Yeah.
3: Well, I mean, sure, you know. It was in the sense that you look like a terrorist. But
1: perfect. That's clearly worth a lot.
3: It's helping the Sir Gene brand.
1: Mm-hmm. Mm-hmm.
3: Because that's it. We were just talking about the looks, and then like long beard. It's like, well, you know, he has a long beard. Yeah.
1: Check.
3: There you go. Looks like,
1: is that it? Is that all it takes to look like a terrorist?
3: In today's world, I think it is.
1: Oh boy.
3: Uh-huh. You had the white tracksuit. You never know what you're gonna get.
1: Mm. But we have all kinds of tracksuits.
3: And I'm also trying today on Clean Feed. I changed it from voice optimized, which is all you get with the free one,
1: mm-hmm. Mm-hmm.
3: to high quality voice optimized.
1: Wonder what that difference is.
3: We'll see. They're trying to get every little bit of Gene's voice through the...
1: Oh, that'll be nice. Maybe I'll sound a little more bassy now.
3: Maybe. Like Count Basie?
1: Yeah, like Count Basie, exactly. The first podcaster of his generation.
3: Yeah. The mm-hmm. very first. Swing, baby, swing.
1: It was very popular with the ladies.
3: Jump, jive, and howl. Right here. Live. An unrelenting. Gene the AI
1: guy. Cherry Pop and Daddies.
3: Yeah,
1: I'll do. Then,
3: well, yeah.
1: Big Bad Voodoo. Uh-huh.
3: The Big Bad Voodoo Daddy was like just toiling along in obscurity until that little Swingers. Yeah.
1: With Heather Graham.
3: And then they were big
1: girl ever.
3: For like for 2 years maybe or so. And then Swing kind of died again.
1: No, it was a lot longer than 3 years.
3: Was it?
1: I was. Yeah.
3: Gene absolutely. Was part of that scene.
1: I was absolutely part of that scene. I was, you could say, leading that scene, frankly. So,
3: women in poodle skirts.
1: Yes. All kinds of things. Prince's Nightclub, Glam Slam, basically became like the central hub for swing in Minneapolis.
3: Interesting.
1: Yeah. And every group. For about 5 years that was doing anything related to swing, like not even necessarily directly swing, but basically any music that sounded vaguely 1920s to 1960s.
3: Yeah, that retro sound.
1: Uh-huh. It was all played in a place. And I was there like 3 days a week.
3: Did you not have a job at this point?
1: When did I ever have a job? I was, it was the kind of thing where I would walk up and the 350-pound, 6'5" black dude at the velvet robe will pull the rope to let me in ahead of the line. I was like a total regular there.
3: The irregular, no doubt.
1: Yeah. Well, remember, Prince and I used to live pretty close to each other.
3: Yeah. Used to grocery store.
1: That's right, exactly.
3: I mean, not together or anything. Prince was a little weirded out by it.
1: You know, like close enough together.
3: Were you walking behind him
1: in the same store?
3: You wanted to see what kind of mac and cheese he was buying.
1: We were not the same height. Don't start spreading rumors. He was about 4'1".
3: He's still way taller than you.
1: A good, 5'12" or so.
3: Right.
1: So it was
3: but he wore those platform shoes.
1: He did. He did. And that's what kind of made him a little bit closer to human height.
3: The guy could play and he could write a song.
1: Yeah, yeah. And he, his previous house was right next to my high school. So, like, the school bus would literally drive past his house every day on the way home. He always had fancy cars there.
3: He wasn't outside saying, "Get off my lawn, kids. Don't walk on my lawn."
1: Never once saw him outside. Never once.
3: He was a little bit of a hermit, wasn't he? I mean, he was not.
1: He kind of liked it. Yeah. I mean, well, he's a hermit with money, which helps. Yeah, I mean, you know, like the story from what's his name? Eddie Murphy's brother, of playing basketball with Prince at like 2 a.m. in his indoor basketball court.
3: I didn't hear that story.
1: Oh, you didn't?
3: No.
1: Oh, it's a great story. I think all you need to do, I'm going to tell this so everybody can hear it rather than try and butcher the story, is just in YouTube, type in Prince basketball story.
3: And it'll just pop up.
1: You'll get, yeah, it's, it was from the Chappelle Show, and Charlie Murphy was telling the story because he was one of the guys that was there. He was part of the group, and then Chappelle is dressed up like Prince, like acting out the story. But it's a totally true story. It's been confirmed by multiple people that were there.
3: You were never invited to the basketball game?
1: I never went to the basketball game, no.
3: White guys can't jump. They weren't even like, "We need somebody to like ref." Because you look like a ref. You could definitely be like...
1: Do I look like... You know, calling somebody a basketball ref these days is kind of an insult.
3: Could be. WNBA or NBA?
1: Mm-hmm. Well, WNBA for sure, yeah. Because those refs have no eyeballs.
3: And they're also playing this as it's a full contact sport all of a sudden.
1: Oh, yeah. Hell yeah. Yeah. And they're also playing it like they can only see white girls. Like they're blind to all the black girls playing. I say girls because I'm a lot older than them.
3: But right.
1: It's like, what the hell, man? Anyone who's watching the game who doesn't even necessarily consider themselves a basketball aficionado could tell you that these refs are ignoring fouls by half the team.
3: Yes.
1: It's obvious.
3: Yes. Well, it's obvious. And Victor Davis Hanson did a nice breakdown on this for people that don't really.
1: He did it? Jesus. Okay.
3: I know. This is how you know. And he has done multiple breakdowns as this has gone on of this situation. And it boiled down to the WNBA was for decade or decades, I don't know how long it's been around, been a surrogate of the NBA.
1: It just started 2 years ago.
3: It never, well, that's when people noticed it.
1: That's when I started watching it, yeah.
3: It's when most people started watching it, before the Caitlin Clark era.
1: Yeah.
3: The WNBA was getting majority of their money from the NBA as part of just a little charity scheme to be like,
1: that's exactly what it is.
3: It's a write-off. You know, this is, they were going to give some money to let these women play. And the culture of the WNBA was a majority, take your B12, like 70-80% black, whatever it was. And I guess about 60-70% lesbian. Yeah, exactly. This is Victor Davis Hanson breaking it down.
1: This is crazy. This is the politics analyst guy.
3: Yes. He's like, but this was the culture of this league mainly black and lesbian. And all of a sudden, the two players getting the most attention are two straight white girls. That's the problem.
1: Yeah, two cute straight white girls.
3: Yeah. Well, also the problem, which is helping them get attention.
1: Yeah. Yeah, yeah.
3: And now the rest of the league is mad, even though they are benefiting from this, because before 2 years ago, when Caitlin Clark started in the WNBA, these teams were flying commercial. I mean, they weren't. Mm-hmm. You know, this was almost as bad as being a minor league baseball player being stuck on a bus for 12 hours.
1: Probably worse.
3: Uh-huh.
1: I mean, at least minor league baseball players have fans.
3: True. Now the money is coming in. They're getting more recognition. They're getting private travel. They're getting everything. Dude,
1: I'm about
3: up.
1: To start buying women's athletic shoes.
3: To resell or just because you want to?
1: No, just because both of the girls came out with their own shoes. One's got an Adidas one. One's got a Nike one. I'm like, oh, I'll support that.
3: You want a Sophie shoe?
1: Yeah.
3: You want a Caitlin shoe?
1: Exactly.
3: There's a lot of money in them, their shoes, I tell you.
1: Well, and plus I think their feet are about the same size as mine, but yeah.
3: Well, see, yeah, I got a problem. I'm a size 15 man. I'm not going to fit in those. But the jeans, like, these are very, female shoes are very comfortable. Very
1: comfortable, yeah.
3: I mean, sure, they're pink and they've got little
1: Who cares if they're pink? What are you, not secure enough in your masculinity to not wear pink shoes?
3: If they're very comfortable, I might.
1: Mm-hmm.
3: I might at that.
1: Dude, I have a pink spaceship I own.
3: Well, there you, I forgot you have to color coordinate your spaceships and your outfits, including the shoes.
1: Well, you put on, yeah, exactly. If I'm going to be flying the pink spaceship, I'm going to put on the pink tracksuit. And of course, now I'll be able to buy pink Adidas as well.
3: That would be perfect. But the money in the shoes, all thanks to Michael Jordan.
1: Yeah, well, actually, not cheap.
3: Thanks to his mother. When he was signing the deal, back at the time, it was the norm for the NBA players was you were going to get a payout. It might be 50 grand, 100 grand, whatever it was. And then they were going to make shoes with your likeness or with your name. And that was it.
1: Mm-hmm.
3: His mother was the one that insisted they do a percentage on all Jordan things they sell. And they gave themselves a bunch of outs in case this was going to cost them way too much money. But that's why to this day, he's still making like $500 million a year or something just on the shoes that are being sold using his name, because he's still getting a bit of every one of those Jordan shoes that sells.
1: Mm-hmm.
3: It's good business. That's how he turned into a billionaire.
1: Well, that and being a good athlete helped.
3: Well, yeah, but there were a lot of good athletes that ran through their money like it was nobody's business.
1: Well, that's true. That is very true, yeah.
3: So he was very good with, one, marketing himself, but also investing in things that actually made money. Now he's into racing, which is very interesting, with his race team that he owns, which is a very, might win the championship this year in NASCAR's highest division.
1: Really? That's fascinating. Is Shaq into any of that weird stuff?
3: Shaq, I think, was just getting into racing as well.
1: Really?
3: I think Jordan is like opening the door, because I saw LeBron was buying into one of the teams too. So they're thinking NASCAR is the way to go, where they can just all sit around and you can smoke a cigar and watch the cars go around, and you can still compete. It's just through, well, in Michael Jordan's case, his best driver is a little redheaded white dude that's like 5'7".
1: So he's getting jockeys now running cars.
3: It's great to see the images, like when they win a race, Jordan next to this dude, because he's just huge and this little dude. It's like, I tell you,
1: so a leprechaun, basically, you're describing here.
3: Pretty much.
1: Mm-hmm.
3: Pretty much Tyler Reddick. Very short dude.
1: Hilarious.
3: Ginger hair. But Jordan shows up at the track. He's not one of these guys who just put the money in and decided to let somebody else run it.
1: What else is he going to do? He's got nothing better to do.
3: He shows up. He has fun. He competes. He likes to. He said his dad took him to races back when he was a kid. So for all the people that are like, oh, NASCAR's anti-black, NASCAR's racist. Obviously, Michael Jordan was going to races, you know, 40, 50 years ago, you know, because what is Jordan?
1: No, it's not anti-racist. How could it be? Or it's not racist. How?
3: Racing, how racist?
1: How could it be racist?
3: Is racing?
1: It's a car. What the hell is a car? How can a car be anti-racist?
3: Well, all racist, the, you know, the fans, because you're in the deep south. It's like, it's bullshit. You know, again, this is the same people that will tell
1: Chicago?
3: You.
1: Chicago?
3: Yeah. Tell me about
1: deep
3: it.
1: South?
3: Uh-huh. The deep south of Chicago, where the rain keeps on coming. They are trying to wash us away.
1: It's very dark there.
3: It is. Very right now. It's raining again.
1: I know, I can see.
3: It's amazing how much, it's really like the, you know, a biblical type thing, the amount of rain that we've gotten through this area into Indiana here. Over the last few weeks,
1: if you see light, you may not want to look that direction and start walking the opposite way.
3: Yes, they're coming for you.
1: Mm-hmm.
3: I blame JCD's rain stick as he was going out the door there.
1: Did it get stuck on the on position?
3: I think so.
1: Oh, no. Now, have you bought a rain stick or have you inherited the rain stick?
3: No, it's in the mail, I think. It's going to be shipped with the Book of Knowledge.
1: Ah, the Book of Knowledge. Yes.

0: So exactly. You're still a fan of, because you're like, how'd you make this? How'd you make this piece? What was the magic? What is the AI?
1: As long as all this shit is still up, I'm still following John on X, and I'm still reading his Substacks.
0: See, that would be interesting if there were like random messages that started showing up from the X account.
1: I think that happens a lot.
0: Well, for people that have a machine that's like set up to automatically tweet.
1: The other thing that starts showing up, and I can tell you from personal experience, is spam. Because I've been getting spam messages from my mom, who died 6 years ago.
0: Oh, well, that's a little... that's one way to reach out, I guess. Like, Mom, why are you spamming me?
1: Yeah, she seems to have become like an Indian spammer all of a sudden. It's weird.
0: Hey, that's a big business over there.
1: It sure is.
0: I always wonder if these videos on YouTube of that pierogi dude, and there's a few others, like, are these real?
1: Yeah. They're real. They're
0: all totally of real. Them? I mean, it seems... I mean, I guess there are enough scammers out there that it wouldn't be hard to... Oh, my God.
1: There's about a thousand scammers for each of those guys.
0: Right. And people fall for it. I can't believe that people fall for the... Yes, this is Best Buy. Yes, this is Geek Squad. We are helping you with getting refund. Give us all your bank information.
1: We just shipped you three extra computers. Can you please send me money so I don't get fired?
0: Right. But I'll send it back to you. Oh, dear. You'll be able to refund them. Don't worry. Everything's fine.
1: Oh, no, sir. My store will be firing me as of evening tonight.
0: Yes. It's like,
1: where are you located? Oh, I'm in your city right now.
0: California. That's where I am.
1: Exactly.
0: Well, yeah, you never know where people are. I called because the wife had a test at the, when she went in, we were doing the show the one day where she had to go into the ER. And she had to have a CAT scan or whatever that was. So the bill came for that. And I know the scam. Never pay full price on your hospital bill.
1: No.
0: So I called up and I'm like, hey, I've got to pay this. What are you offering as a quick payment, full payment discount? And the woman's like, hey, we can do 5%. And I'm like, how about 10? And it's always, well, let me put you on hold. And they come back and say 50? Yes. Yeah, I know. I could continue to push it further. But this wasn't a huge bill, but it was, I think, a little over 500. So it was for $50. I'll make the phone call.
1: Yeah, for $50, you'll make the call, right? Exactly.
0: You know,
1: see, my insurance did, or, well, it wasn't insurance. The place I had my CT scan went the other direction, where before the thing, they wanted a payment up front, which I think I paid them like $1,200.
0: This is getting, then, I've seen articles on this. This is the new world order. Yeah. They want payment up front.
1: Yeah. Payment up front. And then, so this is my portion. So insurance theoretically pays more, but who knows? And then after the thing, like a month later, I get another bill for $450. I'm like, what's this? Oh, well, you know, we didn't have that in the original bill. That's blah, blah. I'm like, well, I'm not paying that. I never signed off on this.
0: I never agreed to this
1: shit. You literally, there was nothing. You know, there was nothing there that wasn't listed that you did on my pre-invoice. Therefore, you did nothing more than what was on the pre-invoice. So I'm just not paying it. So fuck them.
0: It's a very weird.
1: It disappeared in about 6 months.
0: Interesting, because usually they'll put you into a collections, and then it's...
1: Well, I think somebody realized there was no permission for this procedure.
0: Well, this is true. If you're not signing off on something. They can't charge you for it, but understand with medical bills, they, I think legally, or maybe it's just the way the medical system works, is they, at the very least, they will put you on a payment plan, which if you owe them $1,000, you can be like, I'm going to pay this off over 3 years.
1: Yeah. Or $10 a month.
0: And they'll do that, but they will give you a discount for quick payment because there are so many people that don't make the payments at all.
1: So medical bills is the number one reason in bankruptcy court. That is the number one reason that people give for doing a bankruptcy is medical bills.
0: And we had, when I went through a bunch of surgeries again,
1: all the Europeans sitting without air conditioning are laughing at that. They're like, what, you pay for medical? What,
0: how dare you, as we sit in 1,000 degree heat.
1: Yeah, with no AC. My God.
0: But yeah, I had, you know, a huge medical bill when, you know, not long after we were married.

0: and, you know, didn't really have the money, you know, so that was the different thing. The insurance sucked back then. Now, at least our insurance is better, but there was a hell of a hospital bill and we qualified because we were under that line where they just wiped the whole 8,000, 9,000, whatever it was off. They're just like, okay.
1: And that's back in like 1960s money.
0: Right. Well, yeah. It's like, this is, you always have to check. I mean, if you have a medical bill, always check with them. And then you learn the scam of never pay full price because they're going to go down at least 10. If you really want to haggle, you could probably even get them to 20 for, you know, larger bills, especially because they know they would rather get 80% of it today than none. But I said to the woman, because this was the day the derecho went through. And I called in the afternoon and I'm like, oh, I'm just glad to hear the hospital's still there. And she's like, oh, what do you mean? You having bad weather? She's like, I'm in Houston. I'm like, oh, okay. Yeah, yeah. We had 100-mile-an-hour winds here. It's like, oh, that doesn't sound good.
1: Wow.
0: It was not. And they have now put a, I don't know exactly how they do this post the days, but they're still coming up with more and more that they're now confirming that there were tornadoes. So there definitely was at least one, if not two, tornadoes that started right around here and then went off to the east. And we did qualify as the derecho, which is, it's got to be like 90-mile-an-hour plus winds, and it's got to be a long enough thing. And it stretched like from Illinois back into Iowa. But it really was like a hurricane on land. So I guess we're lucky that one, we haven't flooded, the roof didn't fly off, and the power stayed on.
1: Good. You know, the problem is a lot of places that don't normally experience wind, fences are the first thing to go.
0: Yeah.
1: Because they're not made to high wind standards.
0: We've seen a few pictures of those where the fences basically were torn out and flown away.
1: Yep. Yep.
0: Like, that's high winds, dude.
1: Yeah, but like in, when I was in Dallas, they get 100-mile-an-hour winds every other year.
0: So it's just made to last.
1: All the standards, all the like roofing standards and fencing standards are all higher in that area because it's so damn flat. Like, you know, it's not even a joke. I always tell people, you know what the highest thing is in Dallas?
0: The mosques.
1: The highway overpasses. Yeah, I know. These days probably is mosques. When I lived there, it was the highway overpasses. Like, if you want to get to a high point of a lot of visibility many miles ahead and behind you, just go through an overpass. That's it. That's the highest place you can be.
0: Nice.
1: Because there is no mountains, hills, or anything of the kind there. And because of that, the winds, there's nothing to slow them down. So they just rip through there at high speed.
0: Like a wind tunnel.
1: But yeah, like here in Austin, at least there's some hills. I mean, they're not big hills, but there's some hills.
0: You got a few hippies.
1: So it's plenty of them. So it does break things up. But in, I can't remember how far back, but I want to say maybe 15, 18 years ago, there was a tornado that went through downtown Houston.
0: Like, oh, yeah.
1: It broke windows and stuff in buildings.
0: Wasn't that the hurricane or was that a tornado?
1: No. It was a tornado. Like, there's, that doesn't happen anywhere else where it is so flat that a tornado can literally go through downtown.
0: Well, we broke the record. Texas had the record for most tornadoes in a season. Illinois now broke that record this year. We've been hit hard.
1: That's crazy.
0: Yeah. It's a smaller state, much smaller by landmass.
1: Oh, yeah.
0: And we've always get a few summer storms, but I don't remember any season where we had as many storms where I'm actually like, oh, maybe I should go in the basement because...
1: I thought you never got out of the basement.
0: Well, this is, I mean, this not the full basement.
1: Oh, yeah, that's right. You got the Midwestern style multi-basement housing.
0: It is the split level, which means I have a full basement that is completely underground. And I had, that's where I used to podcast. But then I'm like, well, why wouldn't I just want to podcast at my desk?
1: Yeah, exactly.
0: With that rig. And this one here, I have a window, as you do. Right in front of me, but the window,
1: I even know what kind of shades blinds, you have right there.
0: same exact blinds.
1: Yeah,
0: but right underneath the window is underground, so about, you know, two-thirds of this room is above ground and a third underground, so it's a little.
1: I grew up in a house like that. I know how that works.
0: It's a little bit safer, I guess, if the winds come blowing through.
1: Yeah. Yeah, then, you know, they don't have basements in Texas.
0: No, so I mean, you're just dead.
1: Extremely rare to have a basement. And even like in Dallas, where they do have a lot of tornadoes, we don't get much of that. Like Austin is in that sweet spot where it's just far enough away from the Gulf of America to not worry about hurricanes. And just hilly enough to not worry about tornadoes.
0: So why you move there?
1: That's not why I moved there. I moved there because Adam Curry used to live here and I was hanging out with those guys regularly.
0: Yeah, but 3 days after you moved in, Adam's like, I'm going to go to Hill Country, I think.
1: It's funny how that works. Yeah, but, you know, back when my assignment started, I had to be physically close to him. So, you know, what do? You can move to wherever the client is.
0: Monitoring electronically. I mean, that's the beauty of all the flock cameras.
1: Exactly.
0: You should see Gene's room with all the camera feeds, man. It's crazy. Oh,
1: the number of monitors, I have 1, 2, 3, 4, 5 4K monitors here around me in a semicircle.
0: And it flashes anytime anything exciting is happening on one of the cameras.
1: I'll send you a photo right now. It's actually doing that. It's flashing.
0: It's like, you have to watch this. You need to know what's going on.
1: Oh, it's fascinating, man. It's fascinating.
0: You can't just make it with AI.
1: No, not at all. Let's give me a second here. I need to get AI going.
0: You but have your own book of knowledge?
1: I don't. I do not have a book of knowledge, but I'll be building one. My card's supposed to show up today.
0: Ooh, Now, what is your whole system now? Is it you just ordered a new card or you have a whole new system coming?
1: No. I just ordered a new card.
0: That's going to go into one of your gaming rigs, or is this a separate machine? Yeah,
1: it's
0: going
1: to go into my old machine. My old gaming rig, basically.
0: So your old gaming rig is now going to become your AI local machine.
1: Yeah.
0: That you can run your photo editing, video editing, your creation.
1: Yeah. I mean, the goal obviously is to be running some kind of a local model that can do everything. Including, incidentally, audio. And it's supposed to be just as good as Suno.
0: Well, you're mad at Suno because they're like, we're changing the terms. I'm a little
1: mad at Suno because they're affecting the terms in the middle of my contract. Not even. I mean, like, I'm like 3 months into this contract. And they're changing the terms at the end of this month.
0: Do you think they will back down on that because of length of time? Because they're not starting it for... you know, another few weeks. I'm just wondering why they're not starting immediately.
1: I think by law, they have to give enough notice to allow people to cancel their plans.
0: It's like, well, I've had the yearly plan starting last year from
1: Black Friday. I mean, I'm at my third year with these guys. I love the quality. It's great quality. But all of a sudden getting a notice saying, hey, by the way, in 3 weeks, we're going to be changing your plan to go from unlimited to 60 a month. Like what?
0: 60 downloads that doesn't make sense to me.
1: It makes what has been explained to me, which incidentally we recorded just Two Good Old Boys yesterday with a guest that we were kind of interviewing, but mostly he was just a third guy with very similar opinions.
0: A thruple.
1: Kind of a thruple, yeah. And it was Don P. Bongwater.
0: Real name.
1: Our guest.
0: People don't know.
1: Real name. Don P. Bongwater. It's have you not heard of the Bongwater family? They're kind of well known on the East Coast. But anyway, Don, his claim to fame is he is one of the pioneers of AI video. And I'm sure if you've seen high quality AI video, you might have seen some. Like music videos, like Elon Musk. That's a good one. He doesn't do that stuff. He actually makes movies. So his videos are 20 to 30 minutes. And so one of very, very few people that makes, at least TV show length would be the way to describe it. AI generated content that looks extremely professional, very good. And his characters in most of his videos are well-known streamers, like Asmongold and Nuxnor, Brendan Herrera, who is hopefully going to be our future congressman here from Texas.
0: Now, is he These doing are all, this as like parodies of them? Are they on board and lending any help?
1: They love it. No, there's no help given. I actually asked about that, which is kind of disappointing, frankly. But so they're all done as loving caricatures would be the way I would describe it. So, that you know, like they're definitely caricatures. They're exaggerated features and stuff. But from a place that kind of makes them look like they're on the right side. Like they're the good guys in the videos, right? They're not the bad guys. And all of them, Asmund included, you know, people with millions and millions of subscribers, all of them have done like reaction videos to his videos. You know, they all watch every episode and, you know, talk about it as they're watching it. Which is one of the questions I asked him is like, so, you know, what's a typical video? You got to be popular. He says, well, you know, he's a pretty small channel. He's getting like a really good video for him is about 18,000 views.
0: Which is and nothing most, on YouTube world.
1: Exactly. And most videos, that's what I'm getting. And most videos like nothing, are, dude. Yeah, exactly. Most of his videos are getting under 10. And then that same exact video is a reaction video on Asmund Gold's channel where it gets 600,000 views.
0: Which he's getting nothing. But
1: he doesn't make a dime off of that because it's Asmund playing a video on his live stream that people are watching. And I'm like, okay, well, you know, you're not like trying to sell him videos, I get, because he's very, very adamant about not, you know, not like, I'm doing this for fun, I'm doing this because these guys are great, and I like using it. He's super modest guy. But it's like, but you do realize, like, these people literally, from playing one of your videos for half an hour on their stream, they are getting paid a check for like $4,000 to $20,000.
0: And this dude's like,
1: and you're getting nothing. Zero. So tell me at least that they're, you know, donating like $500 to you or something. It's like, nope,
0: nothing at all. They're like, screw you, dude.
1: I'm like, I was very surprised because, you know, I don't have any money. I'm looking for work. And even still, like, I'm a member of his channel. So he gets $5 a month from me because he does good work. It's stuff that I spend time watching. If I was actually making money off of it the way that these guys are, I would probably be donating a lot more than $5 to them. It may still be a small percentage of how much I made, but still, it's like for someone, it's kind of like somebody went out there and started making fan art or something and just kept sending in fan art over and over and over. At some point, I'd make him an employee.
0: Right. You're like, if this is so good.
1: Mm-hmm.
0: I mean, that's kind of what happened to me. I kept doing artwork.
1: That's kind of why I said it. But, you know, I mean, literally why I said it. See how long it took you to catch up to that one. But
0: this is true. I mean, really, if this guy's like, well, I'll slow down making the content then, and then you mm-hmm. guys won't have it. So, yeah, but, I mean, if you're taking somebody else's stuff.
1: But that's not his attitude. Like, right. That'd be maybe my attitude and your attitude. But his attitude is like, no, I'm just doing it for the love of the game. Now, he is also unemployed.
0: Well, then he needs to. Now, here's the other question.
1: He's part of the unemployed club.
0: How does this work? You've done way more research into YouTube's policies. We know, mm-hmm. you know, if they play 30 seconds of a song, that yeah. video can be demonetized to the main person yeah. and monetized to the guy that wrote the song.
1: Right.
0: How does this right. work if they're using Which somebody's content? He does
1: content? All original music in all his videos, too.
0: Well, right there, he should be able to then copyright strike them.
1: But he's not going to ever do that.
0: Damn.
1: No, he's never going to do that.
0: I would be like, here, dude, I could. I don't want to, but you're making a lot yeah. of money and I'm unemployed.
1: But also consider that the people that are generating, you know, $100,000 per month or more in YouTube fees can also afford much better lawyers that, well, you're using my likeness for free.
0: But it's parody.
1: Well, so is there. Well, theirs is a review and news.
0: Depends you know, it's on like what percentage.
1: Everyone's got an excuse for doing piracy.
0: Of course. It's fun.
1: Uh-huh. Uh-huh. Exactly.
0: Piracy is fun.
2: It's bullshit. It's
1: what YouTube was built on, literally.
0: Yeah. Until they were like, oh, lawyers? Oh, okay.
1: Oh, yeah. I think prior to Google buying YouTube, piracy was the number one, pirated content was the number one thing that was on there.
0: Well, because the way it all worked out was by the time, and this has all gotten to hyper light speed with the lawyers and everything else. But back then, that content, by the time somebody would notice it, get it to their lawyers, the lawyers craft whatever letter they had to send that in. By the time this whole process worked out, the viral portion of that video was dead. It had already gone viral, and it didn't matter if you had to take it down. But this is all now instantaneous, like a Trump Truth Social API, baby. Milliseconds count.
1: It's very automated. I watched the video. It's kind of sad, of a guy that does like hiking video content that was watching a video about Colorado and noticed something looking very familiar, which is clips that he had shot in his videos as part of this YouTube video. So he sent the, you know, he filled out the paperwork with YouTube, sent the notice that this video is using his copyrighted content. And they got a strike and the video was taken down. And then they wrote a letter to him apologizing for that and asking for him to, you know, basically contact YouTube and take away that so that they wouldn't have a strike. He didn't do that. He's like, look, guys, you didn't approach me. I could have even given it to you, but you didn't approach. You just stole portions of my video. And then they lawyer up and they send a notice to YouTube from a law firm, allegedly, saying that they are fighting this notice, that this is fully within fair use limits, and then, you know, putting in legal mumbo jumbo, which then when they get that response from whoever was originally struck by the copyright notice, in this case, the, you know, Indian bot farm, then YouTube then goes back to the person who filed the copyright and say, okay, we need proof that you are acting on this, which is that you're filing a lawsuit against them. Once we get proof, we'll take their video back down. Until we get proof, then we're going to assume that if you do nothing, you're agreeing with what they just said. So this is the interesting thing that most people don't realize. If you ever get a copyright strike against something you did on YouTube, YouTube will take your shit down immediately, right, like that second. But as soon as you send the letter to YouTube essentially saying, no, this is an error, I'm fighting this, your video automatically goes back up and becomes monetized because now they're going to wait for the other party to respond to you. If there's no response for, I think it's 7 days, then you win. And I've done that a few times where I've won YouTube disputes for copyright, and it was all music related stuff in my case, because I got hit for having music that I own. I'm like, I paid for this. You cannot copyright strike me. Like, I literally have the license to rebroadcast, guys.
0: Was it a Suno song or an actual song?
1: No. Actual music. Yeah. It's like classical music I was using in video games. And I was like, I bought this. You can't copyright strike me. I bought the fucking rebroadcast license.
0: Like, no, you didn't. How do we know? Well, that's the whole problem.
1: Well, that's the point, is all they're doing is they're assuming nobody did.
0: Right.
1: And like, we get all the money from your video. The fuck you do?
0: And there are so many videos that are using clips from other people's videos. Yeah. Now, whether it is in a manner that is acceptable or legal or not, or every jurisdiction is going to be a little bit different as well, which is what makes this harder as well. Because it's like, what is YouTube? American laws, or is it? You know,
1: it depends where both parties are located is the issue.
0: So but, if both are in, you know, India, then it's fair game.
1: Oh, they don't care. Yeah, whatever. But like something I've seen is there's I like to watch react videos of professional opera singers to other singers.
0: Oh, you like the redhead. Niche
1: category, I guess. But I like good singing. You know, like I had season tickets to the opera for about a decade. And had a private like balcony. It wasn't a room per se, but it was like a private balcony. But anyway, the this category of videos, I know I've sent you some of this stuff too, because some of it's just been amazing. Usually you'll have like voice training coaches, whatever they're called, watching a video of somebody singing and then commenting about it. What you find, if you find one that's popular that a lot of like coaches and other singers have reviewed, is there's a huge difference in how much they have to obfuscate the video. You'll find some videos where all it's just like a side view, you know, their little head is in the lower left, and then the full video is playing in the middle, and they're just covering a small portion of it with their head as they're reacting to it. And then you'll watch the exact same video being reacted to, and it is mirrored, inverse, black and white, and half covered up with graphics. And they all say the same thing, which is, I've had this taken down 4 times, so I'm apologizing for what it looks like now. But this is literally how much I had to obfuscate it in order to not have the video be taken down. Wow. And a lot of times, like, I don't understand why, because it's to the benefit of the fucking performers to have, I guess it's not the performers taking down, it's their record companies or whatever. But, like, it's publicity. It's literally like in the olden days, if a publication, because remember, I used to be a music critic, had a regular article reviewing music, and it'd be like a band writing you down, you have to take that down. We did not authorize a photograph at our venue. It's like, dude, what the hell? I'm promoting you guys. How are you saying no to that?
0: Well, yeah, because the whole music business is we're sending our music to everybody in the hope mm-hmm. they play it to get us the recognition. Yeah. So it is a very weird thing because there are people.
1: It's a weird thing.
0: You know, like Don Henley, there's a lot of them that fight every little thing that shows up on YouTube.
1: Yep.
0: And there are some that are like, hey, do whatever you want. You know, and it's usually about money. Yeah. I don't know. Some of the people in the. And the older generation still believe that it's hurting whatever your album sales are, I guess now, which is very weird because there are no album sales. I know there are some. And I know people buy a little bit of vinyl like I do. And some people, I'm sure, still buy some CDs. But overall, streaming has won.
1: Oh, yeah.
0: So I don't
1: understand. It's all about Spotify.
0: You know, and this is the oddity of it. I remember back in the day, when new albums would come out that were big, the record stores would open up at midnight. You know, if it was a new Springsteen or Prince or something like that, it was an ordeal.
1: Oh, you got a whole line of people standing there. I know. I remember.
0: You know, now it's like the minute they release it, they release all the tracks on Spotify and YouTube Music and everything else. It's very, very different. I mean, it's nice, I guess, that everybody has immediate access to it, but it also takes a lot of that excitement out of the
1: I think that's kind of the rationale that some people think Suno why they're doing what they're doing is because they've got a lot of these, you know, Indian bot spam farms that are basically they're like, you know, hey, we got a $25 a month account. And they've automated these processes, just keep hitting random, generate.
0: Right.
1: And they don't care what it sounds like. They just have a process to generate, download, Spotify, upload, monetize. So it's just, this has not been said by Suno, but it seems to be the thing that Reddit thinks is going on, is that Suno wants to cut down on the use of these just, you know, somebody figured out a way to just create money by making any kind of music, doesn't matter what it is, how long it is, or or even how good it is, and just uploading it to Spotify
0: and YouTube
1: and YouTube. Yeah. But I like, I've had this experience obviously with something that I spent many, many hours on, which is my Christian music album. And that resulted in like $12 on Spotify.
0: Right.
1: You know, so.
0: But no, I've seen a few of these on YouTube now that look like they've got a decent amount of subscribers and views. Now, all of the views might be bot farms as well, which is the thing YouTube, I'm sure, is fighting, which is people throwing up content that's 3 minutes long and then have the bandwidth to be able to stream it 5,000 times a minute. And it's like, oh, well, we're paying out on this, you know? No.
1: So, yeah. Well, and I've got an update for you too. So I think I told you last time I started making shorts.
0: Yeah. Gene's got his shorts, everybody.
1: Yeah. I've got my shorts now on YouTube, and the shorts are, you know, they're short. They're 30 seconds.
0: Congratulations, everybody. But why are they called shorts, Gene?
1: I have no idea, but they have so many freaking views that like they'll get 1,000 views in one day, over 1,000. I think like between when I said 1,000 and when that phone call was over, there's another 300 views on there.
0: Like, well, because it fits into whatever the vibe is, whatever people, the subject is.
1: Here's the biggest thing that I realized about the shorts that I never really thought of. I was like, why are they so popular? Why are people bothering to make this shit? Because normal videos are presented in a selection menu format. So you see a whole bunch of thumbnails. So that's why the old, you know, advice was, it doesn't matter how good your video is. What matters is a good thumbnail.
0: Right. Because you get somebody to start it, click on, play 20 seconds. Oh, that's a view.
1: And that's all you care about. Like 20 seconds is a paid view.
0: Well, yeah, because you have to watch the ad up front.
1: Yeah, you watch the ad up front. Suckers. And that's when you get the ad, and 20 seconds of the video is good enough. Ching, ching. So but unlike that, the shorts are 100% decided by the algorithm. You don't know what the next thing is going to be when you swipe up. All you know, you're swiping up to end your current short that you're watching on your phone or computer for that matter. Doesn't matter. But you swipe up, and it shows you some random other one that it thinks you're going to like.
0: Right. Based upon what you've already seen.
1: Yeah. Or how, not even just seen, but how long you spent looking at it. So if something starts and you swipe up right away, it's going to give you less of that kind of thing.
0: It's trying to build your algo.
1: It's building your algo. And so clearly the people out there that are between 40 and 60 own a dog and have no women anywhere near them, they're all watching my videos.
0: Right.
1: And so that's what they get recommended for shorts. And they're like getting these numbers of thousands and thousands of views. I will absolutely 100% be over 100,000 views for the month.
0: And that will pay you a grand total of how many cents?
1: Well, I don't know yet. I mean, it's all being worked out here and stuff. But the point is, the view number, I'm at 85,000 views right now, and I'm about half the month. That's about the last 2 weeks is 85,000 views.
0: It's not bad.
1: It's crazy numbers is what it is.
0: Yeah, depending whether it turns into anything. But with the back to the Suno thing, I still don't understand, because when you create a song, and they're still going to allow you to create however many songs you've always been able to create, because that's all based upon the amount of credits you have. So you can listen to every one of those songs.
1: Right. Which again is, so,
0: which means you can record any one of those songs at the quality that you're listening it to, which should be more than it's trying to slow down the automation. That much seems obvious.
1: I think that's what it is. Yeah.
0: But really because the real answer here then is for people like you and I, who may be pissed off about this, is to make us go through something like X did to verify you're a real human being.
1: Right. Right. Well, it's a little more than that. I made a song for Ben the other day, but dude named Ben.
0: That sounds very gay, Gene. You made a song for Ben.
1: It is kind of gay. I have to say it is kind of gay. But he sent me, this is the gay part. So he sends me a poem he wrote.
0: Okay. Double gay.
1: Right? Super gay.
0: Super gay.
1: And, yes, okay. And he's like, hey, I wrote this like in high school. can you turn this into a song? So I'm like, sure, cool. So I start playing around with different arrangements, start putting, different themes together for it. Probably made about 30 to 40 versions of it. And then I got to one that I kind of liked. So I downloaded it.
0: Wait, did you say 30 or 40 versions?
1: Yeah.
0: Dude.
1: That's usually how many it takes.
0: You need better prompting, man.
1: No, I just have refined taste. So I get this downloaded, sent to him. He listens to it. He's like, it's not bad. I'm like, okay, what would you like? And he's like, well, hang on. I've updated the text. So I'm like, okay.
0: Oh,
1: so
0: he's working on his lyrics.
1: The text. Yeah. No, now after high school, a few years have gone by since then. Now he's decided that he wants to edit his own poem.
0: There's a third verse.
1: Jesus. Okay.
0: The third verse gets dark, Gene.
1: So I'm waiting for this thing for him to get the updated lyrics. But meanwhile, I want to like narrow down the style that he's going to want. So I keep using the old lyrics and I get two or maybe three additional styles and download those and send them to him and say, okay, once you get the lyrics to me, which of these is kind of like what you want it to sound like? So now he's got three or four of those. That's reasonable. I get the new lyrics. I plug them in. I start going through, tweaking styles a little more, get one that I like, send to him. That's like the fifth one. And then after doing that one, I realize there's a couple of words that are like, they should be tweaked from plural to singular. So I redo that.
0: Yeah, you got to be very, very
1: always,
0: close.
1: That's a normal thing that always happens is it's not until you hear them that you notice that there's some weird grammatical stuff. So then re-download that, send them a couple more. So now I'm up to like seven of those. And then he gives me a big thumbs up. It's like, yeah, this is great. This last one was perfect. I'm like, okay, awesome. And he goes to sleep. I'm still playing around with Suno. So I go for some. So the first one I sent him was sort of what I would describe as, I don't know what you're playing.
0: I'm just playing some of the Suno music I created.
1: Oh, okay. Well, that's perfect for you to just play that while I'm telling a story.
0: Right.
1: Well, anyway,
0: it gets people engaged. They're like, ooh, what is this?
1: Apparently, because I can hear it. So then I go and change the style of music from, because what he wanted is choral, like a choir singing it, which I had kind of not quite an a cappella, but a minimalist arrangement choir. So then I take that and I change it to a rock anthem with, you know, drums and distorted guitar and everything.
0: Good stuff.
1: And I create a version of that. And then I send him that when he's asleep. And then,
0: well, you never sleep, to be fair.
1: I don't. I know that's true. And then, like, that's not my preferred style. So then I say, well, I wonder what this would sound like as Delta Blues. So then I spent another like 15 minutes turning it into Delta Blues, make a few more versions, get to one that I like, download that. And that one is my favorite, the Delta Blues arrangement of that particular song. And
0: Gene fell. Net says the beat of this song was gay even in the 80s. I know it was the gayest.
1: Why are you doing gay music, man?
0: This is what they thought was like the genesis of that Miami Vice.
1: Oh yeah.
0: You know, that's kind of the
1: Jan Hammer.
0: Right. I mean, it's got that vibe.
1: It's got a little bit of the Afro-Cuban electronic vibe.
0: Dude, I guarantee you.
1: Try Miami Sound Machine. Try that instead.
0: But I guarantee you in the, how do I go into this? I guarantee you Afro-Cuban was in the prompt that was given to this, like exotic. Probably.
1: Yeah.
0: Like a Genesis, the Brazilian was kind of the, what we were looking for. But this, people love the music in the background. Don't you love it keeps people engaged. It makes the show sound so much exciting.
1: Not at all, but I do. I personally do like a bed. I like a bed track. But every time I've had a bed in one of my videos, there's inevitably at least two comments saying, Get rid of the music. Music sucks. Don't have any music while you're playing a video game. It's stupid. Don't be a moron. There should be no music in video games. Every fucking time there's these, you know, professional critics analyzing my gaming video where I'm trying to teach them about a fucking spaceship, but the part that they zone in on is music sucks.
0: The music that's way, way, way in the background.
1: I had, yeah, about this level. I had one person, this is the first one ever, about a week and a half ago, say, whose music? And I'm like, what? So I'm like, what are you asking? Like, what is that music at the beginning of your video? And I'm like, here we go. Yeah. They're going to be bitching about the music. Say, well, like it's actually all original. It's mine. And they're like, really? Where can I get it? I'm like, oh, wow.
0: Gene's like, oh, monetized. Got to package this up.
1: So quick. I go to Suno.
0: CD,
1: and
0: baby.
1: I take that track and I'm like, okay, give me 20 more just like this. I need a CD right now.
0: Nice.
1: So I use up another 20 downloads, you know. I don't care what they sound like. Clearly, this person likes this style, so that's what I'm going to crank out. The first fan, like literally, first person actually saying they like this shit.
0: Woo!
1: So it's genies out of the bottle. Whatever Suno does isn't going to change shit. The people that want to just pump and dump music onto Spotify will still do it. Even if Suno makes you pay for it, they're still going to do it.
0: Well, right. And what I'm just playing right here literally is through the Suno streaming. So you don't have to download it. You know,
1: And it's actually worse for them because when you download the music, I don't know if you know this, but every piece of Suno music you download is encoded with a unique Suno identifier.
0: Well, I know they're starting that. Have they already done that?
1: Oh, yeah. Oh, yeah. Absolutely. So that music is cataloged, that it was created by Suno on a particular date and time. It's in their catalog. They know where that piece of music came from, and that number is repeated once per second.
0: Where is it hidden in their files?
1: It's an MP3 file. So any slice of that music will have that same identifier in there. You can't hear it. It's when they created MP3s, it's a container. You can put other shit inside the MP3. In fact, there was years ago. But if you
0: download it as a WAV file, how does that keep any kind of a...
1: No. If you download it as a WAV, I think you're fine. It's only that if you download it as an MP3.
0: Interesting. So they're not embedding something yet in the music itself.
1: It's not in the music. It's the in metadata. The MP3, though. Yeah. And here is the potential area where I agree that we need to cut down on the auto-generated music, because legally speaking, because I've researched this, you can only copyright things created by humans. That's the way the U.S. law reads. If it's not created by a human, it is non-copyrightable. So you have to use Suno in the manner of an instrument or music production device, which means that there has to be some actual human original work involved. That could be the lyrics. That could be, I don't know, let's say somebody whistling on a tune like I've been doing lately. So I get the actual musician credit, not just production credit. And Suno is very good about doing pitch correction.
0: Oh, yeah. So
1: I've never whistled this good in my life until I started whistling to Suno.
0: You're like the guy on the Andy Griffith Show.
1: That's right. Yeah. That was a good theme. So...
0: Yeah. Great tune.
1: It is a good tune.
0: Very low latency. Maybe the new clean feed setting is working.
1: It might be. I don't know. I mean, you're paying for it. You might as well use it, right?
0: I tell you. But I got tons of music. I got to download all this. Gene's going to put it all in into an album.
1: Yeah, let's get some albums cranked out. Might as well get all that in there.
0: Now that you can throw your own voice in, it's great.
1: Yeah, absolutely. Suno's adding more and more. So I have zero complaints about functionality. It's a great website, good product. I'm very curious to see how well the one that I'm going to be running on my local card is going to work. It's part of the Minmax. It's Minmax 3.0 music. According to reviews, it is as good, if not better, than Suno.
0: Which is very interesting to...
1: But, you know, quality of as good or better than Suno is very different from user interface is as good or better than Suno.
0: Yes, and the ability to go with all the... Because you would think there is a... large amount of data sets needed for different styles of music.
1: Right. You would think, but maybe not. Oh,
0: I guess we'll find out.
1: It's all human music, right?
0: Is it though?
1: I think so. I haven't heard anything else. So yeah, there's workarounds. There's ways to get through this. Plus, I don't know if they're going to use up more credits when you hit download now, or if they're going to actually say, you can buy a download pack for like $5 per tune or something, you know?
0: Maybe, because as of yet, the downloads haven't been charged anything, right?
1: No, it hasn't hit yet. But all they've said is we're going to limit it to 60 for free, and they haven't elaborated on what that means. So if all they do is start taking more points for downloads, I'm not even going to notice it, because I never use even half my points.
0: No, which again, we should automate. I mean, really, that's the whole here is to now make an agent.
1: They're trying to break. Yeah,
0: well, right.
1: Exactly.
0: Well, here's the thing, though. I mean, don't piss people off to the point where people like you and I are going to create agents and say, well, just go and make me, you know, music. Yeah. That's what I'm doing with Grok now.
1: Are you?
0: On, Tuesdays.
1: Are you using a Grok agent or you use the local agent?
0: It's not the agent with Grok, but with the.
1: Grok has agents now.
0: Yes. Well, with Grok, they show you the usage and exactly when it resets. So now I've made it my goal because it resets Tuesday. Maybe I said this before, local time at like 10:30 a.m.
1: What exactly resets?
0: Grok, the weekly amount of what you can use.
1: I've never hit that limit. I have no idea what that is.
0: See, this is it. And I was only using like 10%, 15%. Now what I do on Tuesday mornings is go and create a bunch of videos and audio and pictures and all these things and just make sure I blow through all the credits. Even if it's stuff I'm not really going to use, it's a perfect time to try different stuff because you're like, well, I'm going to lose these credits in 90 minutes anyway. So I may as well blow through them. But because of the fact that they're telling you, oh, no, you're resetting at this time, it's like, well, I'm going to, it's like, but Suno, that's the one thing I haven't done. Yeah, it's in your
1: which, by the way, so at the end of the show yesterday, dude named Ben says, okay, I have one last final question to ask you, Dan. Have you got your X card yet for your X money account? He's like, yep, just show them.
0: I'm like,
1: you son of a bitch.
0: I got one.
1: Everybody I know has gotten theirs. I haven't gotten an email yet.
0: Dude named Ben got one?
1: He got one.
0: Hey, congratulations, dude named Ben. Welcome to the X Club.
1: The X Club.
0: Gene is not in it.
1: I'm not, apparently. Apparently, I haven't seen a damn thing yet. And everybody I know. And then Ben's like, oh, it's probably got to do with your credit rating. I'm like, I don't think so, man. I don't think that's what it is. And Don's like, I guarantee you mine's worse than his. So it's not alphabetical.
0: No,
1: it's not by how long you've been on X.
0: Nope.
1: It's not
0: how much you paid X. No, because you paid more. It's not by that,
1: because I'm paying the top dollar amount. Ben, of course, didn't get on X until they had a sale. So he's got the Grok, you know, top level for, I think, $20 a month now.
0: Well, the top level for 20 is different because I'm at the $40 a month.
1: Yeah, but he's at the $40 a month level for 20 a month.
0: Oh,
1: because he waited until there was a sale.
0: So he's got that for like 3 months. Well, for me, it was $4.99 for 3 months. That's how they got me. Hey, do you want to get everything?
1: Yeah, I just paid.
0: Ah, sucker. That's why they don't want you to have their credit card. They're going to charge you. They gave everybody else $25-$50 to get it.
1: I guarantee you there'll be zero incentive. I'm not going to get a dime. If this thing shows up, it'll be like right after they end their incentive program.
0: The incentive will be,
1: if you want this card, you get nothing.
0: You pay us $100 if you want the steel card.
1: Exactly. Oh, they'll stop those. They definitely will stop those.
0: They'll be collector's items.
1: Yeah, they will be. I think they're going to cut them off at some point. So Anyway, I have no idea what the fuck it is. I mean, the only thing I can think of is, you know, I've been banned a few times on X, but that shouldn't. So have the most popular people, so that shouldn't be it.
0: Well, and you actually had an X card from the last time Elon tried this.
1: And I had an actual X card from the late 90s when Elon first spooled up his bank called X.com. Yeah. So I, but nobody knows that. Like, there, I guarantee you there's no records that go back to that to say, well, this guy used to have an account back 30 years ago, so let's give him one.
0: It's on your permanent record, Gene.
1: Yeah, no such thing.
0: We do have a few people to thank for today's show.
1: All right.
0: Episode number 201. Graham Stanton.
1: Amazing.
0: Coming in with $51.99 American and says, one eye for the win. 200 episodes, exclamation point.
1: Mm-hmm.
0: He's congratulating us on doing 200 shows. Most people are like, you can stand Gene for that long, 200 shows. Wow. That's not a small feat.
1: Hey, multiply 200 shows by the amount of prep we've done.
0: Zero.
1: Exactly.
0: That's it. That's the beautiful thing about this show. Right. And it's funny because now doing no agenda.
1: Right.
0: It is 2 hours of clips pretty much. And then the rest is the donations and everything else that comes with that. So 2 hours of clips, and it is way more intimidating. Like, I got to make sure there's enough content for this 2 hours. Oh, my God.
1: Yeah.
0: And then I walk into this show where there are no clips at all to take up any time. And it's like 2 hours. No problem.
1: Barely enough time.
0: No, there's not enough time. We're going to forget something. Uh-huh. Always the way it goes.
1: Yeah. Hey, you stopped doing your other show, though, right?
0: As of now, yes, Planet Rage. We probably should do one like once a month because we still have some people who donated there that we need to.
1: Yeah, well, either way, that means this show is going to be your longest running show.
0: It could be. It could go. It could go that long. I mean,
1: how many episodes are you on Planet Rage right now?
0: Two something. I don't really pay much attention to that.
1: So it started about the same time. It's just that you canceled more frequently on me than you did on that show.
0: Well, and we did more under the grumpy old Benz. It's 2:31 on Planet Rage.
1: Okay.
0: But we still did a bunch.
1: 30 shows. Yeah. I mean, technically, we probably have done more shows together.
0: Yeah.
1: But under a different banner for quite. Because the only reason we changed, if you remember, was because I said, hey, isn't it about time that this show had a different name?
0: Because it is so unique.
1: Well, that and mostly because Bembros kept fucking with us. And I just like this, you know, because you keep the stupid show name. Now we can't be played at certain times in the network. That's bullshit.
0: It's probably because they realize Gene is a Russian asset. No, that's impossible. That Ned.
1: No,
0: nobody realizes that.
1: Not at all.
0: But yes. And this to me, I think I won the battle with Bemrose on if a show can feature different co-hosts and still have the same name.
1: Oh, wait, he say he couldn't?
0: That was the whole thing back in the Grumpy Old Benz days with, hey, it's all, can only be Grumpy Old Benz with Bemrose and O'Neill.
1: Oh, right. Yeah, yeah. Well, surely Johnny Carson would agree with that.
0: Yeah, and no podcasts have ever changed with to new hosts. A slightly smaller show now has trying the gambit.
1: I mean, you know, Conan O'Brien and Jay Leno certainly would agree.
0: Yes, a lot of those shows. Podcasting's a little different.
1: Is it though?
0: Because usually there's nothing there to continue. There's usually like, well, we got three people listening, so.
1: Yeah. Well, look, for podcasting, 200 episodes is like in dog years is 1,000 years.
0: Oh, yeah, well, we've done that count multiple times. And I've asked for
1: that data, and have you been able to get that data from the Godfather there, Podfather? You
0: know, we've got the API access. I bet you we can figure that out. How many shows
1: have hit 200 is the question I'd like to get an answer to.
0: I think with the API access over at Podcast Index, I think we can probably glean that information.
1: Because I would love to see just how small a figure that is. My guess is it's under 1%.
0: That would be my guess. Well, because so many podcasts end up being a one or two show thing.
1: Yeah.
0: And they still are on the list.
1: Well, yeah. And a lot of podcasts get to like 10 episodes and they think they've made it.
0: Well, yeah. We're like, hey, we're great, man. We've done a lot of shows.
1: Yeah. We're actual podcasters. We've done 10 episodes.
0: Nobody will ever do more than us.
1: Uh-huh.
0: I mean, there's the insane numbers like No Agenda, which is about to hit 1900.
1: Yeah.
0: And it's very hard to hit anything close to that, but anything over 100.
1: I mean, not if you do a daily, you could get to that level.
0: True.
1: If you do daily podcasts, sure.
0: True. I asked Grok because, I mean, we're paying for Grok. We may as well ask. It says approximately 150 to 170,000 audio podcasts have reached 200 episodes, which would be between 2 and 3.5% of all podcasts ever created.
1: I even find that hard to believe. How the hell does he know? Where's he getting those numbers from? He's not listened to 200,000 podcasts, that's for sure.
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1: No way. No way. I'm not buying those stats. There's no way there's 31,000.
0: 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This, again, according to PodScan. I don't know. PodMatch, it said these are the estimates from other sources. PodMatch says 3.2% reach 200 episodes. PodcastingTech.com, using data from last year, say 2.35% reach 200 episodes. And other
1: I would bet that those are all estimates, that not a single one of them is actually counted.
0: Reaching 200 episodes is a strong longevity milestone. That's true. Most podcasts fail early, Grok says. 45 to 47% never get past episode 3.
1: So Joe Rogan podcast has 2,200 episodes. Skeptics Guide has 800 episodes. This had Oscar Buzz has 192 episodes.
0: Well, things like the Daily Tech News Show. There are some of these that have been doing 4 or 5 shows a week. Mm-hmm. Which is, you know, again, it's questioning, it might be better almost as, you know, how long it has lasted. The episodes are one thing, but as you just pointed out, there are people out there doing a 5 to 10 minute show daily. You know,
1: daily. And, yeah, that's true. That's true.
0: So if you're doing 360, well, there are some that are doing probably doing more than one episode a day.
1: Yeah. So according to Google's AI, no single registry counts podcasts and includes their current episode number.
0: We see how much better Grok is. It found us at least some information.
1: Well, this is a more accurate information. So it's saying there are over 2.7 million podcasts. A best estimate is there is over 100,000 that have hit 200 episodes. However, it cannot definitively say that, as no such data exists.
0: I wonder, Billy Bone says he broke the 300 number because he's like a podcasting machine.
1: Hourly? An hourly podcaster?
0: No, well, almost, yeah. 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These guys have 4.8 million. Where are they getting more? I don't know. Mm-hmm. Unless they're updating more recently. They have 606,000 active in the last 90 days. And see, the podcast index only has 491. I wonder where they're pulling from. That's interesting. Different numbers. From the podscan.fm/stats, because it looks like they're trying to do the same thing as the podcast index, although, of course, they're not the directory.
1: I guess, you know, you could build a AI query that basically downloads all of the RSS feeds for all of the podcasts and then simply counts
0: total episode numbers.
1: Yeah.
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1: Okay.
0: Which seems about right. 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
1: There's a lot of podcasts for sure
0: that are out there, and how many people normally listen to each podcast. 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

0: 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On the Media, 1900 episodes. And Reveal at 300 episodes. So this is the top 10. So if you get down to 300 episodes at the end of the top 10 list, that tells me a lot.
1: Yes. Yeah, it's hard to get over 300. The top hosting companies, your boys over at Buzzsprout, come in number 4.
0: Well, they're a full-service shop. They're not cheap, but they literally will do everything. You just have to record.
1: They have 407,000 podcasts, allegedly, but only 53,484 are active, which means a lot of people just leave their podcast and never write Sergeant Speaks.
0: Yeah, exactly. Still available.
1: Then there is Other at 3, which I don't really agree with, because that you shouldn't put that on there if it's a combination of a bunch.
0: Mm-hmm.
1: Then Spreaker and Anchor FM are the top 2.
0: Who are the 2 old crappy ones? Shitty quality, people that don't understand podcasting used to use those.
1: Yeah. Interesting stats, though. That's
0: yeah. No, I think stats are interesting, but yeah, I would think that there should be a quick and easy way. That's a trademark term to pull that data from. If only we knew somebody that ran a directory of podcasts, where each of the RSS feeds that they store in their database has the number of the last episode in it. I wonder if such a thing exists somewhere.
1: There is an API. We could probably write a script to grab what information we need.
0: If only one of us had a currently working AI to do that with, that'd be really cool. And one of us might have to build a machine first.
1: 86% of podcasts have under 1,500 listeners.
0: Well, that I would think that's 99%.
1: That is, yeah, it's a very, well, let's up it to 5,000, which adds another 12%, which is then 98.1.
0: Yeah, that makes sense.
1: 98.1% less than 5,000 listeners. So I guess I was really, with Planet Rage, we were lucky that we were breaking out of the 5,000 mark.
0: Well, you were the only one on the entire network. Why do you think you got this gig?
1: That's true. Well, Adam heard what I can do on Unrelenting.
0: Adam's like, wow, amazing stats.
1: Yeah.
0: 5,000. That's pretty good.
1: Let's move that up to the 400,000 or 500,000. And then
0: let's put that into comparison. So that's very few have more than 5,000 listeners. And we're defining listeners, of course, by an app on your phone that downloads weekly.
1: Correct. We don't know if you actually listen.
0: An actual listen to. And then compare that to the 2 weeks of 85,000 people actually clicking on a video that I made.
1: Oh, actually, there's no Russian bots that are clicking on your video, right,
0: Gene? There are zero. I turned them all off. This is post-bot. This is only raw, normal human data.
1: 89% from Russia, 10% from Belarus. No,
0: I can give you the breakdown.
1: 1% from the United States.
0: Not even close. You're misinforming the audience as usual with your misinformation and lies and propaganda. What I would expect from an imperialist.
1: I love like how intrigued you are with the statistics, but it is interesting. I'm going to give you
0: stats.
1: That.
0: I've always loved stats. I'm a spreadsheet guy. So, like, to me, this is more fun, arguably, than making the videos, is looking at the stats.
1: But let me let's just continue here. Well, there's thank you, Graham, for the $51.99.
0: Grumble, grumble, grumble.
1: And thanks to our buddy Johnny B. He says, not that Johnny B. Came in with $10. Mm-hmm. Says, by show 300, you two will be stars. Well, one of us. I'm not sure which one. Although Gene, you never know. He might.
0: More likely to be a star at this point.
1: He might jump into the YouTube reign, and then I'll be like, hey, Gene, can I be on your YouTube show? Our buddy Scott Kotzwallop coming in with his $250 per show, noticing Mark Kodrin not here with his $333, and I'm just hoping everything's all right with him. Fuck cancer and all that, buddy. We're not looking for the donation. We just want to make sure you're doing good, because that stuff sucks, I give you. The health in the world, man.
0: Yeah, one donation of something that's a bad event is plenty. That does not need to be like recurring. It's, you know, you got our well wishes from a single one for as long as it takes.
1: And then, unfortunately, the other side of that is CSB, who always comes in. Mm-hmm. We're kidding, CSB. He's going to be like, now that

0: Are you mean to me when I send in donation? He came in with his 330.
1: Oh, he did.
0: Okay. Three, and he's like, howdy, Gene and Darren, today. When injecting my first 0.5 dose of Ozempic, the needle got crooked. And I, instead of using new needle, tried crooked one and it didn't inject.
1: Oh, nope. That's it. He's going to die.
0: Wasted one dosage and repeated again with new one. Gene, have you wasted sometimes Ozempic? And how? And what advice for me, Gene, do you have?
1: I drink that shit for free. I don't care. What advice? Well, if you go to America and get insurance here, you can get Ozempic for $25 for a 3-month supply. So
0: how do you really make cheap. Sure he doesn't crooked needle? Why, really, are these needles are very small in these things?
1: They are super thin. They're thinner than the hair, literally to the point. Like a lot of people that are, you know, needle averse think that needles hurt. So the needles that you use for Ozempic or even insulin, because there's different thicknesses, right? The needles that inject only and don't suck anything out, they're not used for pulling your blood out or anything like that, they are literally thinner than the hair. You don't notice when you stick it into yourself, because the area you typically will stick it into is your stomach area, where there's a layer of fat.
0: Oh, yeah, my dad had to do that when he with the blood thinners, which was a much bigger needle, but still.
1: Yeah. You literally don't feel it. Like, there, you see it sticking out of your stomach, but you don't feel anything at all while you're doing the injection. There's nothing there. So the needles are super thin, which of course makes them a lot more fragile. So you have to be very careful not to touch them. So if he bent it, he probably bent it because he popped the cap off of it at an angle.
0: Oh, the cap hit the needle.
1: And in the process bent it. But also,
0: so these are all individual, I'm assuming, right? There's just a little needle. It's one dose. You use it and then you throw the whole thing out. Mm-mm. Or no?
1: It's like a old school ink refillable pen,
0: really
1: thing. It's a thick pen with the liquid inside, and you have screw on basically what looks like a pen cap, but you screw it on, and inside is the needle. You use the needle once, you unscrew it, you throw it away, and then the pen itself will be used for usually like anywhere between 3 and 10 times.
0: So there's that many doses in, but you put a different needle on it.
1: Yeah, you just swapped a little. The screw on little needle things. And what it is basically, if you imagine there's a needle in both directions. So the pen has a sort of a Teflon type plasticky rubbery kind of cover on the bottom, so that nothing comes out of it. And then when you screw on the needle, it's a needle on one side that's going to go into your skin, but on the opposite side is a needle that it's going to pierce that kind of rubbery tap on the pen itself and then create the hole to actually be able to inject you. But yeah, anytime you have a bent one, just throw it away. I mean, they're super cheap, so there's no worries about throwing the needle away.
0: The cost of a needle, I'm assuming, is way less than the dose of whatever you're
1: yes, but not that far these days. So the
0: needle, unless he squirted it all over the outside of his belly, that's gonna get messy.
1: I mean, and it doesn't smell great either.
0: Okay.
1: Yeah, most of the, because remember what this stuff is, these are goddamn, I always forget the term. There's a name for them. For these types of things, they're not drugs, right? They're naturally occurring substances. That's the word. They're naturally occurring peptides that your body literally makes, and all you're doing is just superdosing it. Something that you're already making with your body, you're just putting more of it in there. Whether it's insulin or whether it's the stuff in Ozempic, these are all naturally occurring formulas being generated in your body. Anyway, you just putting a lot more of them in there when you're injecting yourself. But it's a, I mean, you do have to be careful with the needles, and it does happen occasionally. Even on the certain, like, these are just the pens with the liquid, and then you screw on a little cap that has the needle. But like when I was doing a different type of insulin, I actually had little vials of insulin and then a full length 1cc syringe. But it's the same thing. The actual needle on that is super flimsy because it's very thin. So occasionally you would bend it. In fact, what I've done forever, like 20 years, is after I use a syringe, I always bend the needle back into a U shape so that it can never be used again.
0: Do you know?
1: So it's, I basically destroy the needle every time I use a syringe. Yeah. You know, and any drug addict that's digging through your trash will not be able to use it for any kind of drug injection or anything.
0: The more you know, right here on Unrelenting.
1: Not medical advice, yes.
0: Unrelenting.show/donate if you want to help support the show.
1: As we, this is the only way that Darren makes money, guys. So
0: as we jettison towards episode number 300.
1: Yeah, well, we're on, well on our way to 300 at this point.
0: Now that I've got all my Suno songs, we're going to create a...
1: We should do some music episodes or something, too.
0: It's very interesting to see the amount of people allegedly subscribing and downloading and listening to these songs on YouTube, because you would think there's a decent amount of money if you're just adding this into music that actually appeared to like these bands and are like, oh, I'm gonna, I want more. And that's
1: the publisher I used for my album did that for me as well. They added it all to YouTube. The adding it to YouTube does two things. One is it turns on monetization theoretically, but you like monetization on YouTube, even if it's music, isn't automatic. You have to get a certain audience watching or listening to you before it gets turned on. But the more important thing is when you upload an original song for the first time to YouTube, it assigns you as the owner.
0: And so anybody else using it
1: will then be... So every check of somebody using that music will now be checked against yours as well. So you could become that asshole record company that gets the monetization from somebody else's.
0: I am going to monetize your videos.
1: That's right. Yeah. So it's a thing. But yeah, I think normally I don't cross promote the show heavily, but I will say anyone that's listening now, go and check out the latest episode of Just the Good Old Boys where we interview Don. It is fascinating. It's extra long. We ended up going for 2.5 hours.
0: Ah, 2.5. Woo!
1: Yeah, 2.5 hours. Normally go for 2. And it was because the topics were great. His info is great. He's a very interesting character that... Dude, I got to tell you, I thoroughly enjoyed watching Ben be the less conspiratorial guy for once. And because Don is like... Ben times 10 in terms of that. So he's the kind of guy that's like, I don't trust anybody with my data, which Ben would say. And then he'd say, yeah, I don't trust the gun stores with my data. I don't trust gun manufacturers. It's like, of all the places, all the people that are on your side of the aisle, that, yeah, you would think you'd be a little more worthy of trust. He's like, yeah, just don't trust any companies, period. Because normally, you know, that's along the lines I get from Ben, but Ben's got, his limits are not quite that extreme. So it was, I just kept my mouth shut, had a big grin on my face and listening to Ben say, yeah, but from a practical standpoint, I mean, you know.
0: But wait, what do you mean? That's crazy.
1: It was great because you literally, and what explains it is Don was born in 1991.
0: Ah, he's a youngin'.
1: He's a young'un, right? He's got a beard, so he qualifies as a real man, but he's still fairly young. And so consequently, his opinions, they're on the same side as ours. I think he fit very well into our podcast, but definitely more extreme, which is correlation of extremity and age is very common. It doesn't matter which side of the argument you're on, the younger a person is, the more extreme of that argument's position they tend to take.
0: That would make sense.
1: So for me, it was great because I've never seen Ben in this position. I don't think Ben's ever seen Ben in this position where he all of a sudden, he is the less extreme.
0: He's like, wait, this doesn't feel right.
1: Uh-huh. And he, we talked for another like half hour with Ben after the podcast because he was like, yeah, but doesn't he understand? I'm like, oh my God, you so understand what I have to go through with you all the time. It's like, you know, black and white positions just become less and less common with age.
0: This is true. Because you understand more of the The intricacies. Nuance. Yes. Yeah. Nuance. Exactly.
1: Mm-hmm.
0: I'm going to make a lot of money just by putting music on the internet.
1: Yeah. Yeah. So it's.
0: Here we go. I mean, come on now. This sounds like heavy metal thunder coming to you live.
1: I've heard that before.
0: I mean, it's got a good riff.

0: that's where you stay.
1: Yeah, straight out of the late 80s.
2: Very much so.
1: Mm-hmm.
2: I mean, it's about when it was written.
1: I could tell. I'm just glad that after 200 episodes, you finally did what I asked you to do, like after five episodes, which is, can you
2: be
1: able to open a video? Yeah, I think it was for videos originally that I was intending it instead of just music, but it's like, just pop open the window and play that. It's like, I'm not set up for that.
2: No, now we got, well, it's the...
1: Now, 200 episodes later, you finally got your setup.
2: There was a need, because this is now how the clips from...
1: Right.
2: The Podfather have to go through this system. So we got two mics. And now really I'm thinking of adding, going back to the dueling clean feed, because I hate having two people on the same channel. It fucks everything
1: it
2: up.
1: I agree.
2: You know, and
1: I'm telling you, I'm not sure that clean feed is the right solution, frankly, because a lot of you really ought to do a test for yourself. The two that I would certainly recommend, and they're both in the same exact price range as clean feed,
2: Zencaster.
1: Zencaster is one, and they're like, they even have a free version that does way more than the free clean feed, but their paid version I think does everything and plus video. Then the other one is Zoom, which has, if you pay for it, it has like five different checkboxes and controls for professional audio. It's literally has settings for musicians to be recording a piece from different locations all playing together. So it's like sending uncompressed audio data with minimal latency.
2: Yeah, super low latency, which is the hard part of all the keeping people on time. That's
1: well, and that's where I think doing uncompressed is what gets you the super low latency, because if you're not having to compress it, you're just dumping it straight as it comes out of the computer. You need more bandwidth, but you know, bandwidth these days is so damn cheap. You don't care about the price of bandwidth.
2: Well, no, and I will within a couple of months now. So now hopefully, I mean, October, so we're in August now. So within 2 months or so, I should have at least 1 gig both ways, if not 2, 3, or 5, depending on what the offering will be here.
1: Right. Exactly.
2: And then we can just stream music all the time right into Gene's soul.
1: But you can't do that because I'd have to have a soul, first of all.
2: Oh, well, yeah, that's the difference.
1: Mm-hmm. Yeah.
2: A lot of people don't know you're an AI.
1: Oh, yeah. Have been for a while.
2: Oh, no. Listen to that. That's got some grit. It's $1 million right here, seller.
1: A million something.
2: Rubles?
1: These days, yeah. I mean, without trying to compliment you whatsoever, there's no difference between this and what was actually on the radio in the 80s.
2: Pretty much, yeah.
1: There's no quality difference. Neither in lyrics, nor in the orchestration, nor in the musicians performing. Actually, these are better musicians playing right now than what would have been available in the 80s. But it's certainly not any worse. Do you have auto-ducking on?
2: Yes.
1: Okay, I was going to say, it's not your fingers doing that, right? It's auto-ducking.
2: Yeah, well, this I brought the level down, but we do have the auto ducking on as well. Yeah. So
1: I finally figured out how to set that as a default in DaVinci when I do videos.
2: Like, oh, this is so much better.
1: I used to do it all manually.
2: Oh.
1: And then I was like, wait, I can preset auto ducking for this track even before there's any data on there?
2: Amazing.
1: Awesome. Yeah, it's like the more I use DaVinci, the more I learn about its features, the more I'm blown away at how good it is.
2: But this is the use for Suno that I don't think most people use it for, because 95% of the music that I have came from a bad audio file of me playing guitar and singing.
1: Yep.
2: So the melody is all mine, the lyrics are all mine, and this just makes the instrumentation show up. And it is really cool to go, okay, what about if this was a bluegrass song? What would it sound like?
1: Yeah, that's, I love that.
2: And it's like, wow, maybe it should have been a bluegrass song. I mean, I wrote it.
1: Exactly. You know, exactly. But, yeah, you wrote it in the only thing you knew.
2: Yeah.
1: But it turns out somebody else would have done the song a lot better in a different style.
2: Yeah.
1: Yeah. And that feature I love. I love playing with styles on it. I love just tweaking a song after it already sounds pretty good. And then coming up to see if there's a better version of it. The other thing I've done, I don't know if you've tried yet, is changing the language of the song.
2: No. We could do it in like Korean. That.
1: Well, I'm sure you could, but you know, you try your song in Spanish, try it in German, try it in French, Italian. You know, there's a lot of variation you can do that could create a very cool sounding song that's still using your lyrics. It's just now they're translated.
2: That way nobody can understand them except for the Germans. Way better.
1: Or anyone outside of America, because everyone outside America speaks more than one language. But true. Yes.
2: We can do it in Polish.
1: Yeah, we could. Because I suspect anyone who speaks Polish probably speaks at least two or three languages.
2: Yeah, probably.
1: Yeah.
2: At least CSB would know what I was saying.
1: I don't know that CSB speaks more than one.
2: Oh, he might just be Polish.
1: Although I have to say, on the episode he did with Dude Named Ben. The guy that I had a harder time understanding what the hell was talking about was Dude Named Ben.
2: Because did CSB confuse him or what?
1: Yes, yes. The frustration in Dude Named Ben, because he's already got a southern drawl. You all know that. And then you combine the southern drawl with him speeding up what he's saying in order to try and make a point. And his frustration with CSB not understanding him or arguing with him. And you end up with a very, very southern style of sound. And sometimes hard to understand.
2: We had Pissed Off Southerner. That was the difference.
1: Yeah, that should have been the name of the episode, I think.
2: Pissed Off Southerner.
1: Pissed Off Southerner. And today on AI Chat, we talked to Pissed Off Southerner.
2: You are doing AI wrong. Let me tell you why.
1: Darren, why you make me sound like that?
2: Yes, exactly. Yeah, he sounds like, now everybody knows when he sends in the clips that what he sounds like. It's CSB. It's just with a smoother sounding voice.
1: Mm-hmm.
2: You know, that's the beauty of it.
1: Yeah, yeah. So I think I still want to try and resurrect your idea of using, you know, like Muppets or something for the video for this podcast.
2: It's not a bad idea. I mean, we have two different tracks.
1: And I think, yeah, because that's all we need the tracks separated so the appropriate Muppet's head can move and when the appropriate person talks. I don't think we can literally rip off, but we can mostly rip off the two old dudes sitting in the, what are their names?
2: Gromit and Waldorf and Gromit. No, it is something in Waldorf, right? What are the Muppets?
1: Yeah, it's something in Waldorf, but not Gromit. I mean, Gromit was a dog from a British cartoon.
2: It's a different thing entirely.
1: Yeah, altogether from a claymation cartoon thing.
2: I know there is a couple of online, although they seem to charge a shit ton to create the avatar.
1: Yeah, we won't. This is why I'm waiting for my card.
2: Because if we have something that is open source that we can just create an avatar, just
1: dump
2: put it into a scene.
1: There's two ways to do it. The slightly more expensive way to do it is to actually use the software that all the VTubers use, have a model that is linked to movements that the camera observes you doing. That's the more realistic thing, and that's for real time. Like, literally recording while you're talking, while you're moving your head around, whatever.
2: Right, that's
1: the other way of doing it, which is the one I was thinking of, which I want to try when I get my card set up, is to just feed two audio tracks into a thing that'll generate appropriate mouth movements and talking movements for the two dummies, you know, in the video. And then it's all done in post. So that nothing changes with the way we record it. We still just do a pure audio podcast, but then that audio ends up animating a couple of heads.
2: Yes. And more, perhaps.
1: Maybe. I mean, let's not get ahead of ourselves.
2: Statler here. And Waldorf. We knew there was a Waldorf.
1: Yeah. Statler and Waldorf.
2: One of the Statler brothers.
1: Must be. Are you sure it's not a Smothers brother?
2: Could be. Those guys were good too.
1: They were, hey, we maybe could use those. Those are probably out of copyright by now.
2: It's old enough.
1: The Statler and Wardorf probably been renewed.
2: The Statler brothers, though, are pretty, there's some of their stuff, I'm sure, that also has it gotten into
1: All I know is if Disney owns you, you've been renewed.
2: Yeah, that's true.
1: You know, Smothers Brothers, I'm pretty sure Disney does not own them.
2: Does Disney still own them? I thought there was supposed to be some kind of thing, and then it broke down back in the days when they were building.
1: I thought they bought the Muppets. I thought they own all the Muppets these days.
2: I'm not sure. I don't know if that actually went through. I think it was like right about the time that Henson died, and then the deal like didn't go through, because there was a whole thing at the theme park. They were supposed to do like a whole Muppet theme park back in like the 90s, whatever it was.
1: Yeah.
2: And then that deal broke down and they're like, okay, nope, that fell apart.
1: Did you watch that Robin Williams clip I sent you with what's his face? Gomer?
2: No, I don't think so.
1: Who am I thinking of? Not Gomer. Who's the Muppet on Sesame Street? Grover.
2: Grover. This is Grover near. Grover. This is Grover far.
1: Mm-hmm. Talking to Robin Williams, and it was hilarious.
2: Hi, Sir Gene, I'm Grover.
1: Because he kept making the Grover laugh.
2: Why you do that?
1: Yeah,
2: I can never do Kermit. Kermit's a harder.
1: I've never done Kermit.
2: Well, I would hope so.
1: Yeah.
2: Did you ask? I've never done Kermit. Me neither. Hey.
1: No, never done him. Did I not send this to you? I could have sworn I sent it to you. Scroll up. Did I seriously not? Maybe I put it in our other group.
2: It was in our group chat.
1: That's all the BDSM stuff. Here's the comedy, the gun stuff.
2: Anything Gene sends is comedy.
1: Oh, yeah. Did you see the clip that Tom posted, Tom Tomsky, of the very well endowed girl in the jeans and the halter top standing in a cow barn with a couple of young calves, clearly hungry for some refreshment?
2: No, but I think I'll look for that.
1: How do you not watch this shit? It's hilarious.
2: I only got so much time, man. I'm an employed podcaster now.
1: Oh, that's right. You're not one of us anymore. You're not unemployed anymore.
2: I'm like, I got shit to do, man.
1: Uh-huh.
2: And it is now the main thing that changed, because I was always looking at the news daily. So that's not like this is anything new. That is, I would look at Fox News. I would look at just the news. I would look at Off the Press. I would even look at CNN. And occasionally, if I wanted to laugh, I would look at more liberal stuff on YouTube.
1: Mm-hmm.
2: The only difference is now I constantly have the window open where I can just cut and paste the URL of whatever it is, no matter where it is. Which I have to automate that as well. But to be able to grab the audio from whatever video is on that page.
1: Mm-hmm.
2: And then I have found, as I said, I think on the last show we talked about it, Grok is a great editing assistant, but I would like to build that locally as well for when, but you don't need the transcript. You can upload a 30-minute video to Grok and say, hey, I'm doing the No Agenda show. Give me like two segments that are 2 minutes or less that would hit the hardest.
1: Okay, so I did that. This is how I created my four shorts. Is I didn't use Grok. I used the Google's own AI. Because it's got obviously full access to all its videos, right?
2: Well, and you can get it for like $4.99 for 2 months or something again, too.
1: Yeah. So I just said, of the videos that I've got, give me the video link and the time code for the most, the section that would be best for use to create a short.
2: About
1: 5 seconds later, bing, here are the five best shorts you can make.
2: So it's actually working. It is doing, it's giving you things that,
1: This is useful data.
2: I think it's giving
1: time codes to my own videos.
2: Yeah, well, I think it's working for me as well, but there's a lot of these clips that, you know, the one thing you can't do is totally check out and not listen to it. It's hard to listen to something that's that long, but try it with shorter clips, you know, and do it on like a 3-minute clip and then think which is the best 90 seconds and then see if the AI gives you the same answer. Because it's possible the AI could miss the gold.
1: But yeah, it could be. But the thing you got to remember is the way at least I phrased my question about shorts is it's not analyzing for what's the funniest. It's analyzing for, based on its knowledge of a billion videos on YouTube, what is a characteristic that is shared by the most successful videos, and that what's point in one of my videos is that characteristic the strongest,
2: right?
1: Like, this is actually useful shit.
2: Yes, it can. It knows the patterns. It's the one thing it's good.
1: Yeah, and asking it about patterns that it has proprietary access to is going to give you much better results than asking Grok or anything else the same question, because it's like, that's not public information, but it is information that can be used in the AI.
2: It's like magic.
1: Well, it's not magic, it's technology, but I understand what you mean.
2: It's just, it works. It can save you time, right? Sometimes.
1: Yeah, sometimes totally wrong.
2: I mean, the reality is, if you give it your clip, and I know there are people that are doing it that are fully automating it, because now with these, and I haven't tried any of them yet, you know, whether the Hermes seems to be the most popular one now. But you can set that to do the same thing, which is go through, hey, did Gene release any videos? Well, this would be you. Did I release any videos into my YouTube channel over the past week, however long, however often you're doing this? Go find those videos, find the segments to create shorts, then open the videos up in whatever your video editing thing is on your desktop, because these things have access to whatever your desktop has.
1: Mine don't. I don't trust that shit, man.
2: But for the people that do, it just does the editing itself. You need a system just to do that, though. You could just feed it your video, and it would create, you know, come on, if you put in an hour video of you doing your stream, well, some of your streams are hours long.
1: Oh, the streams are way longer than the videos. The videos are anywhere between half an hour and 2 hours.
2: But why not put the whole stream in and say, find 10 moments in here that would make a great minute? And
1: that's like, if you look at Asmongold's YouTubes, he has zero anything to do with it. That's another person whose only job is to pull from Asmon's stream, which is what he actually does on Twitch, and then pull stuff that is the best from that stream for the day, and then post it as an individual video on YouTube. And that guy is making hundreds of thousands a year.
2: Dude, just spend half of that on an AI machine, and it would make you money.
1: Yeah.
2: $50,000 would get you a nice AI. It would get you a
1: decent machine for sure. And as I, you know, like I said, when I started going through the YouTube stats, the analytics and stuff, like in the last 2 weeks, I've had a grand total of 839,000 impressions.
2: Well, here's a legitimate question. So
1: let me just finish the stats here.
2: No.
1: 840,000 people's eyeballs potentially saw a thumbnail that I had.
2: Yes.
1: That's almost 1 million people in 2 weeks. Out of that, 44,000 actually clicked. They did an action based on that thumbnail.
2: Unless they were bots.
1: 44,000. Yeah, it doesn't matter. Bots count. 44,000 people did that. And out of those 44,000 clicks, that last 2 weeks generated over 7,000 hours of watched content. So that's 7,000 monetizable hours that I had.
2: Well,
1: in 2 weeks.
2: That would lead me to my question, which was, which AI can take 200 plus episodes of this show and cut it up into smaller segments that it can make go viral?
1: I think there's several AIs can do that right now. I mean, I know people doing that with Claude right now, for sure, 100%.
2: It's like, go do this.
1: I'm gonna guess using the agents on Grok probably do that as well.
2: Because that would be interesting, monetizing content that came from 5 years ago.
1: Absolutely. And if there is plenty of content that is time insensitive.
2: Yes. And that would be it. You can add that as one of the things, like look for something that either we predicted that has now come true, which if no agenda had that,
1: Yeah,
2: that would be a great segment. Do you have nothing but an AI? Here's what
1: I would do if I were you. If I had any kind of actually doing something for No Agenda, which all I've ever done for No Agenda is just provide good ideas, so people ought
2: to wait. You gave money too.
1: I gave plenty of money. That's true.
2: I mean, that's more than good ideas. Let's be honest. The money. Okay.
1: Fair enough. But the best part of it was the good ideas. There's also some financial contribution.
2: When's the last time you've donated to No Agenda, Gene?
1: I think probably maybe 4 years ago. Somewhere around there.
2: I've
1: done over 10 grand in donations, so I think I'm done.
2: Nah, Gene, that's a new regime.
1: Is that how that works? Yeah, everything gets reset?
2: Yes.
1: You're going to be announcing next week. By the way, to anyone who has a title, be aware that with the recent coronation of the incoming royalty, titles have now been retrograded.
2: Can you imagine?
1: And we're going to start.
2: Oh, why? See, now, if this was happening everyone in April. Is back.
1: If you had any titles at all. Yeah, do it for April 1st show. Uh-huh. If you had any titles at all, you are now a knight.
2: Right.
1: Everyone else, you are nothing. And then we look forward to seeing all the new royalty chiming in with their contributions.
2: Yes, exactly. April 1st, that would have been a great bit.
1: Oh, I think that would be a hilarious bit. I still think the best bit that I told Adam to do that he didn't do
2: was
1: to announce Leo Laporte as the incoming replacement host.
2: People would have been a little upset.
1: So many people would have been pissed at that. Which is why I told him to do it. And he's like, yeah, a little too close.
2: I've been enjoying the negative comments, including that Larry and I sound too much like radio guys, to which my response would be, if I cared to respond, like, you know, right, Dvorak did radio, right? You know, that's.
1: Yeah.
2: So what do you, you know, what's the comment really saying? I mean, come on, you can do better.
1: Yeah, no, I totally understand what I meant when I wrote that. What that comment is saying, if you didn't come across when it was written by some random person,
2: of course,
1: is that your voices are a little too polished.
2: Yeah.
1: And you've lost some of that, like, we don't know what the fuck we're doing sound that No Agenda had.
2: Wow.
1: Which, by the way, was an act on both of those guys' parts. It's a testament to their ability to create a persona, which is vastly different from the actual person who knew what they were doing. But to create that sort of, like, you know, just a kind of a crackpot and a curmudgeon type personas.
2: Like they're just two good old boys.
1: Or like two good old boys where, if you, Ben and I are talking on the phone, there's zero Southern accent. On the show... Well, hot damn, boy, I tell you.
2: Like, nobody knows he's running it through one of these real-time AI voice changers because, you know, he can't let his real identity be found out.
1: Oh, yeah. No, I actually speak just like CSB. That would be my natural voice.
2: Right. Everybody doesn't know we've been using AI constantly for these things. That's right.
1: Yeah, we're probably some of the first AI-based content on podcasting ever.
2: But we got to try the avatar thing, because I've seen it was even with the music, which kind of makes sense, but so many of these AI music videos on YouTube aren't actually videos, they're a static image. And these are getting plays because people are just wanting that.
1: If you
2: content.
1: Have movement, you're going to get a lot more plays, I guarantee you that. And I think that literally by not changing anything other than the one time of setting up the process to create the avatars and then upload them to YouTube, and which could be very automated at this point.
2: Yes.
1: We could probably, like I've told you this before, I have no qualms about sharing actual financial data here. And what I realize is my little tiny 5,000 subscriber channel on YouTube for video games, which incidentally 5,000 people subscribing translates into 7,000 hours of 2 weeks. So that's 14,000 hours of watch time per month. That's insane. Divide that by two if you were doing like divide it by 10, let's say, for like a 2-hour podcast show. So that would be about 1,400 active listening hours per month of people, like actual people listening.
2: And if I'm if not a
1: podcast.
2: Incorrect, if our avatars actually were photorealistic and looked like humans, we'd have to have the AI.
1: Yeah. But, if they look like a cartoon, then it doesn't matter.
2: Right. That's even so. They have to look like cartoons or Muppets then.
1: Yeah. And I think Muppets is the perfect thing because it's cartoons. Not everyone wants to watch a cartoon, not every adult. But when you kind of get into a virtual Muppet looking thing, so it looks like more like a stuffed animal.
2: Right.
1: It's not, I mean, it's still digitally generated, but it's less cartoony.
2: One's going to have an eye patch and one's going to have a really long black and gray beard.
1: Okay. Yeah. Something like that. Sure. Exactly. Come up with something that looks neat, but this is what I, you know, really wanted to kind of dig into the brain of the guy that we interviewed, on the other show,
2: Mr. Bongwater,
1: Mr. Bongwater, because he has done Muppets that I've sent to you. Those little cute little blue dudes running around, the blue Jews. It's unreal.

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19: And Sunday.

Welcome, everybody, back to Canary Cry Clubhouse. It's been a long time. We have all endured many trials and tribulations since the last Canary Cry Clubhouse, but we are here. I'm noticing this is the first time that I am operating our streaming software for a few weeks, and I don't know if anybody else noticed this. Only the discerning Canary Cry Clubhouser will notice, because of my previous comments about how the janky, low-energy way I start the show, I play that wonderful jingle, but then I just flash this on and off, like this is my very high-tech, high-production way of starting the show. But look what it does now. It fades. It fades in and out. So old Gonzo has been in the back room tinkering away, changing settings. It's beautiful. Good job, Gonz. And of course, an official hello to everybody who's showing up live. It is a call-in show. You know this. You know this. And the whole, you know, when it's a call-in show, you know what I'm going to say. People got to call in. I mean, the show is going to be what the show is. And in fact, we're going to find out, because, you know, you take a few weeks off of doing something, getting back into the groove. Is that thing the same as it was before? Is there some sort of essential change that happens with the absence of that thing? We're only really going to find that out. Only going to find that out right now. And so excuse the wildness of starting this show. I wanted to start something off, and this is just for me. Apologize if this does not bring any value to anybody else. Well, of course, here I am looking for it. And I am not having an easy time looking for it. Let me try a little searchy poo. One of the modern. Here it is. Okay. Here, I think this is especially relevant. This is especially relevant to Gonz and I both in the broad scale of our careers. We have gone through this several times. But also, I think it's especially relevant to this exact moment that we are in right now, because I do apologize. It was not my plan to miss shows 3 weeks in a row, but sometimes in this life, we just have to let go, let God, and be and submit ourselves to the chaos of our best laid plans in this life, because we have to have the faith to know that, like Psalm 23 says, he guides us down the right path for his own reputation. And let me tell you, he's got a pretty good reputation. I want to put this up. This was a tweet by somebody called Akira the Dawn, which I don't know who this is. This was like a random algo showed this to me. So I don't know who this is. I do not condone anything if they're bad, and I don't take credit for anything if they're good. But he tweeted, when was this? This was today. Wow. He says this: one of the modern world's great tragedies is when one of your YouTube guys, I will add podcast guys, whose videos you used to watch all the time that you forgot about somehow, pops up on your feed and you're like, oh, wow, I totally forgot about that guy. What's he up to? Then you check his channel, and he stopped uploading a year ago after his views dwindled from the hundreds of thousands to 1,000 per video. No goodbye message on the post tab. No new channel. Nada. Hope you're okay, brother. Little sad face there. And it will come as no surprise to anybody if you're paying attention. Now, of course, we have somehow at Canary Cry been able to free ourselves from the tyranny
of stats, from the tyranny of the numbers. And this was not easy to do. And so I wouldn't even suggest to anyone else, any other YouTuber or podcaster, that this is like an easy state to get to, okay? It's only through the grace of God, the value for value model, and the fact that, you know, we've been doing this so long that literally we could not do anything else. We don't have any choice, okay? Basically unhirable for any employment position. However, I was going to say I could flip burgers, but we know that Flippy is going to do that. Disembodied robot arms are way more qualified to do that than I am. So anyways, the point being, everybody making anything today is experiencing what I might in another case called supernatural decrease in the stats, the numbers that they're used to, okay? Especially if they started like during COVID. Now, we've gotten to go through this several times, because of 2021, when all of our channels got taken down, we were getting like 30,000 views basically on a daily basis with all of the episodes we are doing, which, you know, is not like astounding, but for us, you know, that was pretty good. Now, we weren't monetized, we didn't have ads. And so, you know, there's lots of reasons why the algorithm was not encouraged to share our stuff, but like, whoa, you look at our graph 2021, that was incredible. Then all our channels got cut. And of course, we had to rebuild from there. And it took us many years to do that. But then here we are. You listen to any other big podcaster besides Candace or Tucker. It's Candace or Tucker excluded. And everybody is kind of complaining, being like, wow, it's just a different world. People are tuning out. You know, people are overwhelmed. We are overwhelmed by the pace of change in the world. And so it's not as fun to kind of like keep up with things as it used to be. And we are also kind of experiencing that in the, at least the public facing numbers. Thankfully, we kind of, you know, our data that we really care about, or that really is, I think, really a reflection of what's going on here in the Canarium, are like direct interactions with people. And that goes from producerships, time, talent, treasure, but also to like DMs, emails, people reaching out, that kind of stuff. It's like the only most reliable way that we have to tell if, like, okay, are we doing anything or are we not doing anything? And praise God, we're still doing stuff. But this post from this Akira fella recognizing the tragedy, and he doesn't say it specifically in here, but I can tell him what happened here. And he's saying one of his favorite YouTube guys that he used to watch all the time. And he puts it that you forgot about somehow. And that forgot about somehow, from the viewer's perspective, from his perspective, is a mystery, right? That's the thing. Because we're so, we rely so much on us pressing subscribe. We used to, this obviously is not the case now, but it used to be you press subscribe, when that person puts something out, boom, it's right there for you. But now we know that that's not how it works. Basically, subscribing does basically nothing. Even if you turn on notifications, you're not going to get notifications. That's why we have the Canary Cry text message alert system, which is even a little funky sometimes as well. But if you're not on the Canary Cry text message alert system, do this now. Text the word canary to 877-740-3226. I will text you directly. So you don't have to forget about us, because the algorithms move on from caring if you catch our stuff or not. Very easy. Text canary to 877-740-3226. But anyways, I feel very seen by this. And also, because we are still, every week, we are still getting people maybe commenting on YouTube or something like that and be like, oh my gosh, I can't believe it. I haven't seen you guys since 2002. I haven't seen,
You're back. You're making stuff. Oh, I thought you stopped back in 2003, right? And of course, I believe that this is a scheme of the adversary to trick us, to fool us. I don't know into what exactly. It's probably just to stop doing what we're supposed to be doing. But nay, we will persevere, maybe to the edge of madness, and stubbornly keep doing this as long as we feel God is calling us to do that. Okay, so we're back. Thank you, everybody, for being here. Yeah, on that topic, it's quite obvious that because of the three-week hiatus of this show, people have maybe stopped scheduling this time into their day, and I hope they find the video later. But it's an opportunity for us Canarians to do what the show is all about: fellowship, get together, forget about the headlines, dig into the Word. I want to share some stuff that God has been doing in my life. If it's important, I'll tell some stories from my travels. In fact, I think it is important. So I'll do that. And then a little teaser, because if you caught Canary Cry News Talk yesterday, the beginning of the show went immediately off the rails when Gons found that it was National Underwear Day. And I extolled the virtues, the truly life-changing advice that I had to share. And during that time, I was giving the advice, because we are value for value, I have an aversion to mentioning any brands at all, okay? It's kind of like Burning Man in a way. You know, brands are allowed at Burning Man, theoretically, but we were doing it first. Well, that's not true. Anyways, and I truly, honestly want to change your life and give you the details of that advice because I care about you, because I love you. And I also felt a little convicted. I'm assuming by the Holy Spirit, nobody mentioned it, but I felt a little convicted because I came in and I gave just a hint of that advice, and then I refused to give any helpful information about how to follow through with that advice. Of course, part of that is because, you know, we're going to start the Canary Cry lifestyle brand and be the true source of comfort and happiness in your life. But sometime during this show, when the Spirit strikes, I will give a little bit more on vice advice on that topic that you can take action on immediately if you'd like, okay? I don't know why it seems silly for me to feel sort of guilty or convicted about that, but I'm just going to be obedient, okay? That's what I'm going to do. I hope everybody is doing okay. The last time we were on Canary Cry Clubhouse, I was sharing about this just incredible state of grace that God has been bringing me through in my life. And there's so many ways to describe it, and I don't know if I can necessarily, but I definitely tried many weeks previously. So I think most of you will be caught up on exactly what that is. And that has continued, but it has morphed and changed. And I will say this, it's a little bit less Pollyanna than it was, which I knew would happen. I said explicitly, and I understood, you know, in my prayer time, God, thank you so much for giving me this treasured gift of just this amazing state of grace, not just in my faith and my prayer life, but also just the day-to-day little miracles that was making life so enjoyable in like an obvious sort of material way. But I always knew, you know, I had heard many stories from a lot of really great Christians, and this is even written about, you know, centuries.

really live moment to moment in the state of grace, the state of thankfulness, the amazement, the awe and wonder of God working materially and otherwise in our life at every moment. And I would say the last 3 weeks that I haven't been doing this show has a little bit been a bit of a ramp down period on the, I would say, the most maybe blissful parts of that. But what I've been finding is that the work that God did in that short period of time, it was about a month, I think, before I started ramping down, had given me everything I needed to sort of ease back into, you know, a normal state of grace, you know, to a person who is trying to walk every step in alignment with the plan that God has for them. And a part of that is reflected in the fact that this show has not been on for 3 weeks, because each time that I was not able to go, and in fact, each time I missed it, CCNT, was specifically because of something going awry, whether it was travel plans, whether it was you know, the place I was staying got flooded, whether it was the no internet on a train, whether, you know, all this kind of stuff created this 3 week period where I was basically, you know, at the whim of whatever God was doing. And it just so happened to me, and I missed doing this show three times. Now I'm very happy to be back. And as usual, I don't necessarily have a strict outline for what I'm going to be doing or talking about. But I will say this. One example, and this was the example on Monday. This is why I missed Monday. I was on another trip visiting some other family, and I was supposed to fly home on Sunday. And I was very proud of my ability to work with my family to get me back for CCNT on Monday. And then Sunday comes around, long story short, for about a 2 to 4 hour period, I was basically on the phone the entire day on the Sabbath. Come on the Lord's Day, on the phone with customer service because my flight would get delayed, which means I would have to call and change my connecting flight because I'd miss it. And you know, I'd be on the phone half hour, 45 minutes, figure it out. Okay, good. Leave later today. And then almost immediately, that flight would get either delayed or straight up canceled again. And so I'd have to call and figure it out. This happened 4 times in a span of about 2 hours. Now, in this 2 to 4 hour period, where it's almost like supernaturally being hit with just like the most frustrating, out of control, like it's totally out of my control, has nothing to do with any mistakes or missteps I made, just totally out of control plans that had to get fixed like immediately, right? Like I was supposed to get on the plane in like an hour. And so I spent 2 to 4 hours straight, basically, on customer service, figuring this out. And there was a moment, there are several moments, I will say, because, you know, you call customer service like 10 times in 2 hours, you get a new person every time. And it's always, it really is a crapshoot. Like sometimes you get a nice person and a pleasant person and somebody who wants to help you. And then the next person, not so pleasant, and seems to be motivated spiritually by telling you you can't do anything, like that you have no options, you know? And then you're like, should I escalate this? And they're like, no, I am the escalation. And anyways, you know, just truly a

0: modern version of like hell. One version of a hellish experience is being trapped in a labyrinth of madness working with customer service people, especially when it comes to something like airlines. I mean, it's just out of control. I wasn't on a train, which unfortunately, that was probably my first mistake because I didn't take a train. But during this period, it kept dawning on me, and I could feel it in my body and I can feel it in my soul, that while I was trapped in this labyrinth, hellish labyrinth of madness, my spirit was just so calm. And I just had this supernatural confidence that this was not a mistake, that God was orchestrating this for mysterious reasons beyond my comprehension. And I almost, I did surprise myself, but I certainly surprised the people around me at the way that I was just sort of able to easily and peacefully stay in a state of contentment and joy while going through this. And I knew, and I thank God in the moment, I go, wow, you have really equipped me. You have really changed me. Like, it was incredible. And I was so grateful. And it was, again, just like this supernatural optimism. And then immediately after I get done, all the flights are set. I have to leave the next day. And so I'm going to miss the show. And I text Gons. I say, you know, you're not going to believe it, but you're going to have to go solo tomorrow. Here's what happened. And even Gons, who, look, we have a wonderful working relationship. But, you know, I can tell when he's annoyed if that he has to do something solo. Gons was also just totally peaceful, totally confident, joyful almost. I think secretly he wanted to do a solo show. I don't know. But whatever the case may be. And I go, oh my gosh, that's incredible. And I put down my phone. And I go about my day. Oh, and by the way, all this was happening basically like at the airport. Not at the airport, but in this like very public kind of mall area. So I'm like doing all this crazy stuff, you know, with loud noises and babies crying and hundreds of people around me. And I set down my phone and I go, wow, that's great. Well, I guess God has given me a gift to just kind of sort of enjoy the rest of this day. You know, I'll leave tomorrow. I thought I was going to be traveling, but this supernatural bump in the road, God must have something really special for me today in this place that I'm in. And so I get up and I just go about my day, walking with people I love, in a place that could have anything I wanted at the moment. And the first thing that I wanted, I walk about 100 yards, and I go, oh, I'm going to use the bathroom. And I go to the bathroom, come out of the public bathroom, and some people that I were with, they had kind of moved on. They didn't wait for me directly out of the bathroom. You know, I said, okay, I'll find you afterwards. And so I go, oh, got to find the people. Okay. And I reach to take out my phone. And my phone is gone. Totally gone. Just vanished. And at first I'm like, oh, surely I put it in my other pocket. Okay. Don't have it there. Maybe I put it in the bathroom. Maybe I left it in the bathroom. Like, go in the bathroom and see if it's not there. I go, oh my gosh, in this very public place that I just set down my phone and it got picked up, it's not here, and it starts to dawn on me. All of my plane tickets that I just worked so hard are on that phone. The people that I am trying to be with, I have no way of contacting them. I don't know where they are. And previously in my life, and I still call it this, I have a mode. And some of you know I've talked about this mode before. But when something totally just goes haywire, when you come up to something in life and there's just no comfort to be had, and all you can do is solve a problem, I have something called Terminator mode. And I encourage you, if this helps you, adopt Terminator mode in your own life, okay? Because Terminator mode is when the world is on fire around you, you're totally out of control, all you can do is take the next step to try to solve the problem, and then you'll probably have to do it again and again. I imagine myself like Terminator. Skeleton robot, just walking through a flaming battlefield with bullets and explosions, but just, I've got that robotic determination, single-minded efficacy to just march through. And so I kind of go a little bit into Terminator mode, but it's a little different now. I'm a new man. God has been, working on me, and I go, okay, not going to panic. But let me just retrace my steps. And I'm totally separated from the group now. They don't even know that this is happening. And I go from this place to that bench because I sat on that bench to talk to this person on the phone. And then I go to this bench and I go to that bench. And okay, I'm running out of places that I would have sat down and left this phone. And the supernatural mixture of pure peace and contentment, and I could almost see in myself where absolute panic would be. And it was almost like it was present. It's like I kind of was like absolutely panicked. But I wasn't, but it was like the presence of the space where absolute panic would be was like its own kind of thing. It's kind of like noticing when your phone's gone. You might not think about it when you have it, but then once it's gone, you're like, oh no. And so this sort of empty space where the absolute panic was sort of present. It was there. And I go, okay. Let's just go. And long story short, it took about an hour. And you know what it's like when you lose your phone and you're like, oh, let me use Find My to find my, and you don't have your phone, so you can't. So you're like having to borrow somebody's phone, log on to iCloud with, your iCloud account that you haven't logged into for 8 years and you don't know the password and you can't reset the password because it's not your phone and you don't have access to your email. And so, all these little technological ways that we are so used to solving these kinds of problems, you have zero access. I might as well have been in the wilderness, in the middle of the forest, trying to find a phone, no technological help. And I'm going around, I'm asking people, I'm just going through the whole thing, okay? And still, simultaneously experiencing this work that God had done in me, and also almost like my panic, almost like it was standing next to me, right? I wasn't feeling it. It wasn't in me. But it was almost like the spirit of panic was looming. And who knows? Maybe in the supernatural, maybe it was. Maybe there was some sort of presence there that was just begging to have at me, right? It was just like ready for me to give it access. If not that literally, that's the best way I can explain it. But it's very possible, something like that was going on. But I just didn't. Because this work this supernatural optimism, this thing that God had been doing in me, had given me, equipped me, just the peace or whatever, the presence that refused this spirit of panic from having any access to me. And the long story short is I do eventually find it in a place that doesn't really matter. It had gotten picked up, it had gotten passed around, but it was, I found it. And the almost overwhelming sense of relief, a sense of relief I maybe have never felt before, and I've been in some pretty relieving situations, just this absolute gift of, I mean, I felt like I had wings. And you know, it sounds silly. Even the sense of relief is not, I'll admit it, the sense of crazy relief that I felt was not commensurate with losing your phone. Look, losing your phone, it's a bummer. It's not the end of the world, okay? Yeah, I'll have to log into my email to find tickets. Like, it's not like I was not going to make it on the flight. It's not the end of the world. But the sense of relief that I felt afterwards was just so infinite. And it gave me the sense that there really was some sort of test going on here. Because like you've heard, I've been bopping around in a state of holy bliss and grace for, you know, a month or more, and I'm like, everything's working out perfect, and God is orchestrating my steps for my good, and booyah, everything's going my way, baby. But then I was hit with this thing, this period of time that was just like so incongruous with the state that I had been in, just everything going wrong. And having the opportunity to exercise in the darkness what God had shown me in the light, right? And it's, you know, it's very possible that in this period of time that everything went wrong, just some spirit or something was ready to accept invitation to come in and start affecting me. You know, to totally, if nothing else, disprove to myself the things that God had been doing in me, right? I'm not even saying that I was like going to get possessed or like something crazy like that. I'm just saying, like, this moment, I could have very easily disappointed myself in panic, in regret, in shame, in, you know, lack of faith in what God was doing. But I'm very grateful that that didn't happen. And so, you know, I've been very encouraged. I've mentioned this, and I'll say it again, that obviously God is doing something new and incredible in the world, which is going to require new and incredible things from us, which means he's ready to give us new and incredible things. And I pray, I mean, this has been such an amazing period of life for me, and I pray that God does the same for you in whatever way. Like, it doesn't have to be the exact same. Everybody's going to have their own thing that works and doesn't work and means more to you, you know, than it would to me. You know, maybe losing your phone, you like wouldn't have been, you know, God's got his own way to getting at everybody. And I've been so encouraged to get messages from several people that that's exactly what's going on. They're kind of like, I can't really explain it, but I hear you talk about what you're going through, and that's kind of it, and blah, blah, blah, you know, the whole thing. So I'm really encouraged. And again, this is not, I don't know, you know, this is kind of weird content for a podcast, but I feel like I have to give the testimony, okay? If nothing else, if there's no reason for anything else that's been happening to me over the past weeks and months, it's just to give that testimony to edify and encourage the body, and then it's out of my hands. So it's not my responsibility, but I do pray and I do believe and I am confident that those who hear my testimony, you know, God is getting ready. Maybe you're already in that period. Maybe you already went through a period like that. But if not, you know, just I believe that when the time is right in your life, you're gonna experience something similar. And, you know, it may be that 99% of you are sitting here being like, what the heck are you talking about, dude? Talk about something cooler. Like, what is this? What kind of, why am I listening to this? And I encourage you, if nothing else, just let the testimony in, say a little prayer, ask the Holy Spirit for the testimony to say something to you, or maybe it won't make sense for, you know, maybe it won't make sense now, and it'll be a couple months down the line, and something will happen, and you go, oh, this is what Basil was talking about. And so if that does happen, you have to email me and tell me, okay? All right. And no, along with all this, man, I've just been having the most incredible time in the Word. I've talked about this a little bit, and I had some things that I was ready to share, and it's probably, I'm going to share it, but what I'm going to do is we're going to check in with some callers, okay? We're going to check in with some fellow Canarians here. We've got a couple callers in the back room hanging out, and I'm going to take those calls. We're going to say hi. And then after that, Lord willing, and the creek don't rise, I'll get into a little bit of the Word. Okay, going to start out. Wait, let me check. Okay, there's some messages back here. Do-do-do-do-do. Okay, yeah. All right, we're going to bring up the one, the only, Sir David G, hanging out in the back here. Let's bring him up. Oopsies. Oh, I got a, how you doing? We hear you. There we go. I got you on screen. What's up, buddy?
1: Not much. How did your... How you doing? How was the trip?
0: Oh, it was, I mean, wonderful in all the unexpected ways that it should. It was a little haywire, honestly, but you know, it's good to take advantage of opportunities to see family and friends that, you know, you don't really see very often. So it was good. I'm back. We're in action.
1: Nice.
0: Yeah. How things been for you?
1: Kind of crazy.
0: Oh, yeah?
1: I'm getting some feedback.
0: Okay, let me do something here. Hold on. Yeah, because you sound kind of loud. Like on my side. Check, check, check. Try that. You still getting feedback? Oh, now I can't hear you at all. I think you did something. Undo what you just did. Talk, talk, talk. Can you hear me now?
1: What about now? Can you hear me?
0: Yeah, there you go. Okay. You don't change.
1: Yeah, I'm still hearing myself talk.
0: Oh, yeah, hold on. You don't change anything. Let me change something. Okay. Are you still hearing yourself talk?
1: Check. Yep.
0: Okay. Then yes, that is on your side then.
1: Okay. Let me log out and I'll come back.
0: Okay. Yeah, no worries. There we go. I'm not surprised to hear Sir David G thinks it's been a little crazy. I'm sure they're getting crazy for a lot of people. That's 2025 was about endurance, 2026 about supernatural optimism. And when God calls and inspires and fills us with supernatural optimism, while we even choose to accept it, we got to know that it's for a reason. He equips us for the situations that we need to be equipped in. And so these little opportunities to activate, accept, give thanks for the ways that he equips us with new, cool, spiritual gadgets. All right, there we go. Sir David G's getting back on. There he is. I'm going to go ahead and bring him up on stage. Okay, how you doing?
1: Yo.
0: Yo. You still echoing?
1: Yeah, something weird's going on. I'm seeing a split screen. Two image. Yeah, I'm hearing both of us now.
0: What do you mean? What split screen are you seeing?
1: This is wild, dude. I'm going to have to dip out, bro. Is too much.
0: I don't know how to help you. Can you hear me?
1: Yeah, I can hear you. I'm seeing two.
0: Oh, now I can't hear you at all. I see your mouth moving.
1: Yeah. Hello.
0: You got some crazy going on over there, Sir David G. Yeah, nobody worry about the split screen. That's just because I was we're streaming vertically to one of the outlets, but there's not going to be two audio feeds. It's just the same feed. I turned off the vertical broadcast image for you. Is that what you mean by split screen?
1: Yeah, I'm seeing one on the left, one on the right.
0: Are they the same or are they different?
1: They're the same.
0: Like, is one vertically aligned and one's horizontally?
1: They're the same.
0: Why don't you do this? You take a screenshot or something of what you're seeing, because I don't even have reference for, I have no idea really what you're even talking about. Take a screenshot and go ahead and email it to me, if you would. And then we'll bring you down off for a second, and then I can look at what that is, and we'll try to get you back on. Sir Psalm 40 says I see the split screen too. Let me try this. I'm going to bring you down off stage. I'm going to bring up Sir Psalm 40 here, and I'm going to see if he's also echoing. Let's try this. All right, Sir Psalm 40, what's up? How you doing? How you sounding? Can you hear me? Check one, check two. I don't know if you can even hear me. Okie dokie. Well, I don't know what's going on. So I'm going to bring you back down, Sir Psalm 40. All right, look at that. Fun stuff, everybody. Sorry about these. I am going to wait for a little bit of information to come in from Sir David G. Just go ahead and email that. Irene says there's crazy echo too. What? Why am I not hearing what you guys are hearing? Oh, boy. All right. Well, I'm going to wait. We'll give it a second. Sir David G, you send us some stuff. While we do that, I will remind, I've already reminded, but I'll remind again. Text the word canary to 877-740-3226. Get on the text message alert system because, like that post from Akira the Dawn, on the viewer, the listener, the partaker of content side, it's so easy for us to rely on things like algorithms and the system to just, you know, we're trained to think that the algorithm is going to give us what we want, right? That's what we're told. I think there might be a serious psyop going on with the idea that the algorithm is based around giving you what you want, because that may have been true in the past, but I don't think it's true anymore. I think we have moved into just full PSYOP mode where we only are shown by the algorithm the things that they want to show us on a mass scale for social engineering, which is useful because they've got us convinced that the algorithm shows us what we want. It's like they're telling us what we want. It's very, I think, Hegelian. Was it Hegel? The desire of the desire of the other. We won't get into it, but that's why you text the word canary to 877-740-3226 and get on the text message alert system. And I will just send you a little text message before every show, and just to let you know that that's what we're doing. Yeah. Sir David G sent me the thing. I know what you're seeing. That should not be doing any doubly double. That is just an example of because we are broadcasting out in horizontal places and also vertically aligned outlets. That's just showing me that it's sending out the vertical thing. There are not two audio feeds or anything like that. There obviously is some sort of problem, but I don't think that that is the problem. Oh, Sir Psalm 40 sent it. Thank you. Let's see. Yep, Sir Psalm 40 showing me the same thing too. Yeah, I understand that that is a new thing for the caller-inners to see, but we do that all the time. It should not. I mean, who knows? Maybe there's some little freaky thing that something's weird going out, but we broadcast like this all the time. But when you join the Canary Cry text message alert system, the fun part is that you can text that number back, and it's a blast. And I'm trying to see if anybody's texted us. Here we go. 604 texts and says, have you ever considered Clubhouse in the evening Pacific time? I'd love to call in, but can't during normal working hours. You know, I have no reason not to consider that except for this, that I basically become useless after about 5 p.m. And so, you know, not totally against it. I have done it before. We've done it once before. You know, it's hard. It's hard for me to do. 604 also says Basil and Carl Tykrib need to get the Camp of the Unknown God out there more. You guys should really try to get on other shows, spread the message. Yeah, you're right. I mean, you're totally right. And this has occurred to me. You know, part of the tough part about me going on other shows is that I don't have something like a book or a film. You know, I could come on and just like talk about stuff that I'm interested and know about in. But like when pitching other shows about, hey, I want to come on, they go, okay, what do you want to talk about? And if I don't have something very specific to say, so they can imagine what the episode is, because if you say to someone, yeah, you know, I can just kind of talk about whatever. I can talk about the Age of Reenchantment or the news analysis or breaking down to da-da-da and just list all the things that I could talk about. That doesn't work for most other shows. Most of them want to know what they're getting into. So you're right, 604. That might be the key. That unlocks the door of going on other shows, because they say, okay, what do you want to talk about? And I say, well, I've got this very specific body of work about Burning Man from a perspective that almost no Christians are talking about. In fact, sometimes it's antithetical to what Christians are talking about. And we do the Camp of the Unknown God, and we do research, and he's blah, blah, blah, blah, blah. That might be the key, 604. So thank you very much for that. I'm going to bring this to the relevant parties and see if we can do something like that. Let's see here. 859 says, have fun, Basil. I'll listen to the podcast on Saturday. Love from me and my cat, Bismarck. Shout out to Bismarck, the podcast loving cat. Okay. Those are the texts, and you should be one of them. Text the word canary to 877-740-3226. All right. I'm going to try again here. Let's try bringing Sir David G. You know, we never did get Sir Psalm 40 to speak. So I don't know if he's experiencing the echo as well. But let's get Sir David G on. Let's see if it works. Sir David G, how are you? Is this still going wonky?
1: A little bit, but I can manage.
0: I mean,
1: it's got to be on my end. I got a new mic.
0: Yeah.
1: And I'm not hearing the other feedback. I'm just hearing myself a little bit. But if I talk enough, I can't really hear myself. So.
0: Well, there you go. It's Terminator mode, baby. That's what I'm talking about. That's Terminator mode. You're just a killer robot marching through the battlefield of podcasting.
1: I mean, it's got to be some kind of spiritual thing, I imagine.
0: Of course.
1: I've never had this much difficulty before.
0: It always is. It always is. But you had said that things are kind of crazy, so, I mean, it makes sense that this would be one of them. You want to tell us about it? What's been going on?
1: I do. It's funny, because once again, you're talking about the peace you felt, right?
0: Mm-hmm.
1: I literally have a story about peace.
0: Let's hear it.
1: So, 5 years of my career was about to be just stripped away from me.
0: Ooh.
1: I've been putting in a lot of hard work. I was going to run this big job, you know, multi-million dollar job. I'd finally made it, you know?
0: Yeah.
1: And I get this call from my project manager, and he's saying, hey, they want to put this other guy on that job.
0: Oh, no.
1: And I'm like, okay, why him? Because he's known, he has a reputation for being a liar, a cheater, a copper thief.
0: Ooh.
1: But all over the years, I've heard about this guy, and I've always wondered, how does he still have a job?
0: Right.
1: So I come to several conclusions. Either, you know, the people who are in charge of him are also on the take.
0: Yeah.
1: Like they're getting a piece of the pie. He's got dirt on somebody.
0: Yeah.
1: Or he's casting spells.
0: Ooh.
1: So that's kind of where I am with it.
0: I'm
1: still trying to figure that part out.
0: Yeah, okay. That's what I'm talking about. That's some real practical application to a supernatural worldview.
1: Yeah.
0: Not so supernatural situation. All right.
1: So I got the call. The vice president of the company called me, and he's kind of yelling at me, why am I trying to keep this guy out of the job, off the job, and whatever. And I'm like, I haven't done anything of the sort, right? But that's what I'm being accused of. And so he's gonna be there with you, and he's gonna help you. Okay.
0: Of course.
1: Sure, whatever. Anyway, I got really angry about the whole situation. And I mean, 5 years of my life that I've been putting in this work, working really hard, doing a lot of things that are difficult for me, particularly because my personality isn't aligned in that way.
0: Right.
1: And so here we are. This guy's going to come in, and he's going to take everything from me that I've worked for. And then it was a rough week, dude. I'll be honest. I broke down at one point, not like crying, but just with anger.
0: Yeah.
1: You know, like I broke down in anger, and I couldn't sleep. Like it was really just messing with me. And then this past Saturday, I'm working in the yard, and just out of nowhere, I thought about the job and something about it, my feelings towards it. I just had this peace about it.
0: Yeah.
1: And I immediately knew what that was, because it wasn't coming from me.
0: Right.
1: And so, you know, I went in this Monday, and things were different at the job. And now, it's after working this week, it kind of seems like it isn't turning out to be what I thought it was going to be.
0: When you say things are different, what do you mean? Like sort of spiritually, or like the actual work or your employees? What was different?
1: No, what was different was my perception of it.
0: Yeah, right.
1: Because originally I was thinking that, oh, this is all being taken away from me.
0: Yeah.
1: Right? But now I don't think it's about anything being taken away from me. I think it's about showing him what certain behaviors can get you.
0: Yeah.
1: When you do things right, when you're honest, you have integrity. And so that's kind of where I am now.
0: Yeah.
1: He doesn't have any of the same people that used to surround him and support, because he's got a whole little team of people that just do his bidding. But none of those people can be there just because the way this job is rolling out, we don't have room for everybody. It's just...
0: Isn't that interesting? Isn't that interesting how a situation like that, I mean, again, a total supernatural piece comes from like this supernatural perspective shift, I think. I think that's a huge part of how God actually, the mechanics of how he influences us in peace and things like that, right? And I've had the same experience sometimes, and it's a great experience, and it really is something else. When you're freaking out about a situation, and it's almost always you're freaking out about the situation because you're making it all about you, right? This is all about me, my lack, what I deserve, what not, blah, blah, blah, blah. And you're like, this whole thing's all about me and it's bad about me. But then just a simple perspective shift of like, oh, maybe this isn't about me. Maybe I'm just present for something that's about someone else, right? I am just the sort of gear in God's sovereignty that has to turn for this thing, for his work in somebody else's life, right? That's so good. There was a quote. I got to look up the quote because it matches what you're saying kind of perfectly. I'm not going to be able to find the quote. I took a screenshot of the quote. Okay, give me a second. No, this is good. And you know, it's an interesting, I don't know, result of, I don't know what to call it. Maybe like spiritual, shoot, I can't even think of the word, and I'm getting distracted trying to look for this quote. So I'm just not going to be able to do it. Dang, come on, why can't I just have like every quote and everything I ever need pulled up in my brain or my phone at any one moment? But basically, the quote was like from, I don't know, some saint or something. And the paraphrase of it was, we are the mechanism of God's sovereignty, right? We are like a piece of the ornate machine or orchestra or something that works God's sovereignty on earth, even when it's not about us. And it so rarely is about us, right? We are sort of the agents of God's sovereignty in somebody's life. We might not even know. Like, it could just be somebody, like me losing my phone thing may not have even been about me, which is why the like, grace and peace was so given to me in the moment, because it's kind of like God saying like, hey, this is a big scary thing for you. No, but don't worry, have peace. This isn't actually about you. This is about the guy, you know, who works at the store that you're coming in and looking for your phone about, or something like that, right? And to feel, I don't know, it just has like a very special feeling of being a part materially of what God's doing. And in your case, I mean, yeah, it sounds like this guy needs a serious like wake up call. Like God needs do some serious work in this guy. And that's exactly what, you know, you might be deployed as the agent of God's sovereignty. That's so cool.
1: And that's what I'm trying to really change my attitude about.
0: Yeah.
1: Is be a bit more trusting.
0: Yeah.
1: Right? Because that's kind of what was really revealed to me through this whole situation is because I got so upset, it was showing me how little I trust him.
0: Yeah, totally.
1: Right, like I'm still trying to do all this stuff on my own, through my own effort and strength, and not really relying on him, or even just trusting in the fact that when things don't go my way, he's still going to look out for me somehow, some way.
0: Yeah. Or it's for the best and you just can't possibly understand it. Right. Like that is for your ultimate good. That's something that's been hard for me too, but it has been kind of part of the whole thing I've been going through lately, which is like, yeah, I miss opportunities, or yeah, something doesn't go right. And in the natural, I'm like, oh, please God, why didn't you give this to me? Or why didn't, you know, I take the opportunity better? Or if only I had practiced this skill before the opportunity, then I wouldn't have missed God's plan for me, as if it's even possible. And it's, you don't even notice it too. Like the funny thing about this is that it's so obvious. This is not like some deep hidden mystery that like the desert fathers discovered in a vision, you know, 2000 years ago. Like this is such obvious, basic, like acceptance of reality that even when I'm saying it now, I'm sure there's a dozen people out there that are just like, yeah, duh, obviously. But to, again, to feel it, be in it, to have the perspective of it versus just like logically knowing that that's how God would work, you know, if it happens that way. And it's that kind of shift that we're talking about. That's that perspective shift. You know, it's one thing to know about the Grand Canyon. It's another thing to stand at the edge of it. And it's a whole nother thing to stand at the bottom of it, right? Getting put in those situations that God prepares us for. I think that's very special, and I think it's a very prescient message for everybody, even the people who think that that's very obvious. The experience of that is truly life-changing, soul-changing, right? Yeah, good, definitely. Man. Are you going to find out if this guy's casting spells?
1: Well, yeah, we'll find out. He's already been buttering me up, you know?
0: Dude.
1: He's trying to extract information. I think he's got a play. He's definitely got a play.
0: Yeah.
1: But I don't think it's going to go down the way he wants it to.
0: Yeah, it's hard. It's hard to exact your evil plans when you're going up against someone who's living in the grace and peace of the Lord God Almighty. That's a tough one.
1: Could be a moment for him to, you know, or me just to bear my testimony to him and be like, you gotta repent, bro, and change your ways, because something's coming for you that you're not gonna like.
0: You know, this is actually, I think this fits really well into something. You know, our 10 minutes is over. If you gotta go or have time or something, this actually leads really well into something that I came across in the Word lately. So you can stick around for it. We can talk about it if you want, but I don't want to keep you on the air if you got something.
1: Yeah, no, I'm going to bounce.
0: What's that?
1: I'm going to go.
0: Yeah, yeah, okay. All right. God bless you, Sir David G.
1: Yeah, you too, bro.
0: Thank you for sharing, man.
1: Yep, we'll talk later.
0: Yeah. You know what? I'm going to make a note of this. I'm going to make a note. And before I dive into that, because I could very easily dive into that, and I want to be respectful of Sir Psalm 40, who's in the back room here. So I'm going to bring up Sir Psalm 40, and knowing the way God works, Sir Psalm 40 is going to add even more value onto whatever happens the rest of the show. So here we go, Sir Psalm 40, bringing you on up. How's it going? Are you getting an echo? How are you doing? Uh-oh. I can't hear you. You sound like a robot. Oh, wow. That might even be the most robot-y that anybody has ever roboted on the show. Try, if you are on like maybe... It sounds like you need to set your microphone. I don't know if you can hear me or not, but it sounds like you maybe have your microphone set to like a headset that's on the floor under your seat or something. Maybe check, make sure your microphone settings are set to the right thing. All right, Sir Psalm 40. Yeah, I apologize. I'm sure you're saying something that's very prescient to fixing this problem, but I cannot hear you. Are you there?
1: Oh, no.
0: Oh, that's a little better. Okay. Say something. Are you warbly?
1: Can you hear me?
0: Yeah, can you hear me?
1: Okay. Yeah, there's a delay, though.
0: There we go. Okay. I hear your voice now. That's good.
1: Okay.
0: You must be on the road or something. Doesn't sound like you have great service.
1: Why is it always like this?
0: Well, you're usually calling from the car out in the wilderness somewhere. Driving your car in like a underground bunker tunnel. Hard to get service down there, buddy. Oh, I've lost you completely. All right, Sir Slump. Ugh. No, now I hear myself. All right, buddy. Here's what I'm going to do. Let's keep you in the back here. I don't know if you're driving or somewhere, but maybe let's check back in a little bit. Maybe you'll be in a different spot or something. Let's do it that way. Yeah, let's do that. Okay. I don't know if he heard me or responded or not, but that's okay. All right. A couple of things that fit perfectly with the Sir David G thing. We were talking about, a lot of things. Okay, I'm just going to go through this and make the connections as they go. But, you know, I've been so grateful that God's like, really give me the grace, like get into the word on a regular basis, the way that I've always, you know, wanted to and talked about and encouraged others to do. And again, who knows how long that this would be able to maintain this, but I'm very grateful for it now. And man, just going through specifically Paul's epistles, the letters to the Corinthians, the Romans, I mean, I'm just seeing things that I've never seen before. And I mean, obviously, I've read all these things before. I've read in my entire life, been a Christian for decades, since the moment that I took breath, had Sunday school, church service, Christian school, Christian college, was a pastor for a long time, taught, did the whole thing. And the way that the Bible has just been opening up in ways that it's just astounding, okay? And specifically loving the epistles, Romans, 1 Corinthians, 2 Corinthians. And I had gone through a few, also Acts, reading Acts again. If you have not read Acts through recently, gotta do it again, start to finish. It's incredible. But I kind of came to this point where I was like, okay, finished, you know, I think I finished up 2 Corinthians. Straight Acts all the way through 2 Corinthians. And I go, okay, you know, this is a lot of good stuff. This is a lot of, you know, after Jesus. This is all the stuff after Jesus, which is great because it's filled with the early Christians' understanding or attempts to vocalize or explain the deep mysteries that they've been given by Christ directly. and then trying to put it into the language of these different places that they were, you know, had spread the gospel. And so, you know, in that context, it's just amazing because we're always looking for the right ways to share the gospel in the various places that we are, because every person, every place, there is one gospel, but there's so many access points into people's understanding. But I go, you know, okay, I'm going to go back. I'm going to start at Matthew. Just get the gospel again. You know, I'm reading about the gospel, you know, reading about how the disciples, the apostles, Paul, reading about them explaining the gospel. But I'm going to go back. I'm going to read Matthew again. Awesome. Incredible. Seeing things I've never seen before. But in my daily life, just, you know, on X or maybe a quote somebody gives to me or just walking down the street, you know, Ephesians kept coming up. Ephesians, in a weird way, right? This was just yesterday and today. Suddenly, Ephesians is getting quoted to me all day long. It's popping up all day long. It's on road signs on the side of the road. It's, you know, on the covers of books I'm randomly walking by. Just Ephesians. Like, oh, okay. Maybe it's time to read Ephesians again. And I'm a little bit like, well, I'm in the middle of Matthew. I'm kind of like, eh. Maybe I finish Matthew first. Like, I'm really having a great experience picking one book, going through that book thoroughly and not jumping around, not getting distracted, little ADHD, you know, jumping around the Bible every time something happens. It's been really rewarding just going straight through. And so I'm in the middle of Matthew, but Ephesians just keeps popping up everywhere, which of course it does, because Ephesians is just banger after banger. But the thing that finally made me go this morning, okay, I'll pause Matthew and I'll jump into Ephesians, was this little gem from X. Why can't I get it up? Get it up on screen. This was an X post from Nicki Minaj. Yes, that Nicki Minaj. Now, Nicki Minaj, very interesting character, very inflammatory to most, you know, Christian, I don't know, influencers or people. I mean, if there's anybody who could be targeted as someone you might not necessarily get your theology or Bible scripture from, is probably Nicki Minaj. However, that is why it convinced me to jump into Ephesians this morning and read it all the way through. But Nicki Minaj posted, "The Lord brought me back to this scripture today, Ephesians 4. And she posts a screenshot of Ephesians 4, 29 through 32. "Let no corrupt communication proceed out of your mouth, but that which is good to the use of edifying, that it may minister grace unto the hearers. And grieve not the Holy Spirit of God, whereby ye are sealed unto the day of redemption. Let all," and she highlighted that first part and this part here, "let all bitterness and wrath and anger and clamor and evil speaking be put away from you with all malice. And be ye kind to one another, tender hearted, forgiving one another, even as God for Christ's sake hath forgiven you." And I don't think I mentioned it, but for those who have no idea who Nicki Minaj is, she's an extremely famous female rapper with all the trappings that would come with an extremely famous female rapper, from lyrics you wouldn't want to share with your children to drug use and all sorts of naughty things. She's sort of, her career represents this. But lately, she's been one of the celebrities kind of talking more about her faith, that she's come to faith. And of course, internet Christians are very busy trying to discern whether she is actually saved or not saved, or is this some sort of psyop from...

most of the inflammatory, very Christian people on X who have nasty things to say about Nicki Minaj, they're not doing that. And then she highlighted again, let all bitterness and wrath and anger and clamor and evil speaking put away from you with all malice. And I've been having an experience lately where there are a lot of, I want to be very specific, but also very vague, because I've been watching the behavior of a lot of Christians who might be called my peers, maybe colleagues, I don't know, you know, just various Christian people on the internet who I am afraid of now, because the vitriol, the anger, the really vile behavior to other Christians. And it's really been sad. And it's also kind of made me a little afraid, because I'm like, oh my gosh, that is not the kind of thing I want to get involved with or be targeted by, or just, you know, it's not great. I just don't think it's great. And there's a lot of that. And then this morning, Nicki Minaj, the most unexpected place, just dropping this bomb that speaks to that situation that I just shared with you. So I say, that's it. Okay. I'm going to Ephesians, baby. We're doing Ephesians. And I pull up Ephesians and I'm like, okay, I kind of had this feeling. It's like, I don't want to get caught distracting myself from Matthew. But thank God, Ephesians is extremely short compared to other books of the Bible. It is the perfect size to make it through in a morning reading session when you specifically don't want to get too distracted from the process by which you're going through the Bible. And so, hallelujah. You know, I have my NET study Bible, of course. I've talked about it a lot, where I told you some pages in this Bible will have like literally two verses up at the top in a little box like this. And then the entire page filled up all around it are the study notes. And so I'm flipping through Ephesians. I'm like, okay, it's kind of a lot of pages. But many of the pages are like these tiny bits of scripture with huge study notes. So I'm like, okay, I can make it through this. All right. Ephesians, totally doable. I specifically had to say to myself, okay, I can't get caught up in all the study notes right now, because again, I got a show to do. I want to finish Ephesians, yada, yada, yada. And so I tried my best just to read through Ephesians as it went. And of course, we all know this, but I'm just going to say it for anybody who needs reminding. Ephesians might be like the densest piece of text in the New Testament that is, like I said, just banger after banger after banger after banger. All the best stuff. All the most memorable stuff. We're quoting Ephesians all the time, okay? Of course, there's, you know, the armor of God. There's the live in unity section. There is the husbands, love your wives. Wives, submit to your husbands. That whole thing. There are, you know, it's really the whole letter is basically hit after hit after hit. So it's fun for that. Now, why did this happen? Why did I somehow it came to mind? Okay, so it's Paul writing this letter to the Ephesians. Okay, Paul goes through Acts. He ends up in Rome at the end of Acts. At the end of Acts, Paul is sitting in Rome. He's finally made it to Rome after this whole big long journey. And he sits down and starts writing letters to all the places.

that he had just come back from. And that's where we get his letters, again, to the Romans, to the Corinthians, to the Ephesians, to the, you know, the whole list of things, which it hadn't really occurred to me in the context of the way the New Testament is structured, is most of Acts is this long, harrowing journey of Paul going from place to place, sharing the gospel. Then he finally comes to this last place, and that's when they start, that's when the Jews start persecuting him back, right? Because of course he spent his time persecuting Christians on behalf of the Sadducees and the Pharisees. But he comes to this place and suddenly he's under attack and he gets put before trial. And the Hebrews want him to be tried as a Hebrew, right? Under their under Jewish law. So they bring him to the leader of the area and they say, you know, this guy, we want to try him under Jewish law. He's guilty of all these things. We want him to die. And the governor of the area says, well, okay, I mean, it's not really my problem. I don't really see what he did as something bad, but I mean, you guys are kind of the boss. You guys get to do kind of your stuff here. Rome lets you. And Paul says, no, no, no. I can't be tried under Jewish law because I'm a Roman citizen. And so the governor of the area gets terrified because at the time, a Roman citizen was a very special thing to be. And you were not held in the eyes of the government to Jewish law if you were a Roman citizen. And so then the governor sends Paul on basically a 3-year harrowing journey where he's shipwrecked and then he is captured and then he's in jail and then he's shipwrecked again. And it's this whole big long story. He finally gets to Rome, takes a breath, and then starts writing letters back to the places that he had visited. And so Ephesians, I was reading through it and I noticed a lot of language, a lot of very specific language. And I'll get into that in a second. But I go, now after reading, you know, a lot of these letters, you notice he's kind of using different language for each church, for each other culture, for each other city. He has these different themes that he focuses on, and there, but also different words that he will repeat, different aspects of God that he focuses on. And I go, that's interesting. Okay, so he's like sharing the gospel to each one of these places in a very specific way that he doesn't for the other ones. You know, he gives the same gospel, but he's using different language and such. And so I go, okay, who are these Ephesians? Let's go back and learn. Because in Acts 19, this is where the apostles and Paul are preaching in Ephesus. And there's some very fun stuff in here. Okay. I'm going to start at 8, where it starts, where Paul's part starts. He says, so Paul entered the synagogue, this is in Ephesus, and spoke out fearlessly for 3 months, addressing and convincing them about the kingdom of God. But when some were stubborn and refused to believe, reviling the way before the congregation, he left them and took his disciples with him, addressing them every day in the lecture hall of Tyrannus. This went on for 2 years, so that all who lived in the province of Asia, both Jews and Greeks, heard the word of the Lord. God was performing extraordinary miracles by Paul's hands, so that even handkerchiefs or aprons that touched his body were brought to the sick. Their diseases left them and evil spirits went out of them. But so, you know, of course, is a huge part of Acts is this extremely supernatural stuff going on. But some itinerant Jewish exorcists
tried to invoke the name of the Lord Jesus over those who were possessed by evil spirits, saying, "I sternly warn you by Jesus whom Paul preaches." Now, seven sons of a man named Sceva, a Jewish high priest, were doing this. But the evil spirit replied to them. So you've got these Jewish high priests who just basically kicked Paul and the apostles, and they reviled the way Christians. But they're going around as exorcists, and they recognize, because of the supernatural things being done by God through Paul and the rest of the apostles, they realize, oh, this, the name of Jesus is powerful. And we know this, obviously, as Christians, but we also know this in the context of magic, magicians, the occult. You know, one interesting piece of archaeology found in that area was that there was one of the earliest sort of mentions of the name Jesus it was a cup, like an alchemist's vessel. And on the outside of this alchemist's vessel was written, like, to paraphrase, "in the name of Jesus," or like, "by the power of Jesus." And so we have here an example of Jewish high priests, exorcists, who recognize there is an extreme power in the name of Jesus. They're watching miracles be done in the name of Jesus. And so they come to some evil spirits and they say, "I sternly warn you, demon, by Jesus whom Paul preaches." But the evil spirit replied to them, "I know about Jesus, and I am acquainted with Paul. But who are you?" Levitt. The demons are like, yeah, we know Jesus. And we've heard of Paul. Yeah, we've come in contact with Paul. But who are you? Who are you? Then the man who was possessed by the evil spirit jumped on them and beat them all into submission. He prevailed against them so that they fled from the house naked and wounded. This became known to all who lived in Ephesus, both Jews and Greeks. Fear came over them all, and the name of the Lord Jesus was praised. Many of those who had believed came forward, confessing and making their deeds known. So we have these high priests, these exorcists who hate Christians, recognize the power in the name of Jesus. They try to wield the power of the name of Jesus, and it backfires. And because they do not have the authority given by Jesus, just using the name of Jesus for the purposes of power, they get their butt kicked, literally, by demons. And not only that, to add insult to injury, the word of this spreads everywhere. The story of how the Jewish high priests got their butt kicked by demons because, you know, they tried to use the name of Jesus spreads everywhere. And many of those who had believed came forward, confessing and making their deeds known. So through this story, they come to Jesus and they start coming forward, confessing their making their deeds known, which kind of implies that their deeds were unknown, that this group of people who had been convinced by watching an exorcist fail at using the name of Jesus because he was not given the power of the Holy Spirit, you have this image of guys being like, "Oh, wow, that's powerful. You know, I heard Paul preach and I saw some other stuff and the disciples came through, but we hate them. We kicked them out." But then this story makes them go, "Oh," and it goes on. "Large numbers of those who had practiced magic collected their books and burned them up in the presence of everyone. When the value of the books was added up, it was found to total 50,000 silver coins." And the study note, I think, mentions here, "50,000 silver coins equal to 50,000 work days." Yeah. Basically 50,000 work days worth of money. So it's a lot of money.
So obviously, there is a huge contingent of magicians in Ephesus. There is such an amount of magic practicers who had been convinced of Jesus by watching an exorcist fail to cast out demons. It says, in this way, the word of the Lord continued to grow in power and prevail. It was these magic users recognizing that their magic is powerless in the name of Jesus, not only burned an enormous amount of their books, destroying it publicly. You know, if you're a, we often talk about, well, maybe I haven't. I can't remember if this was on a recent episode or not, but, you know, magicians in that era, in that ancient era, this was a vocation, right? They would practice magic as like their job, kind of. And they would do things like try to do exorcisms, or you could go to a magician to like try to get good luck or good harvest or something like that. You know, they're considered to be powerful individuals. And so magic was like connected to their vocation, connected to their money, connected to the way they supported themselves. And in the book of Acts, I wrote down a bunch of notes. The book of Acts is almost entirely filled with stories of magic practitioners coming to the knowledge of the power of the name of Jesus, getting saved, etc. There's like at least a half a dozen of them. And in this one, there's a whole crowd of them. And because of these magicians coming to at least the knowledge of Jesus, says the word of the Lord continued to grow in power and prevail. So the spectacle of magicians coming to Jesus was maybe the most powerful thing to affect Ephesus as an area, meaning that Ephesus, highly respected magicians. And it goes on. It says, now after these things had taken place, Paul resolved to go to Jerusalem, passing through Macedonia and Achaia. He said, after I've been there, I must see Rome. So after sending two of his assistants, Timothy and Erastus, to Macedonia, he himself stayed on for a while in the province of Asia. So he knows he eventually wants to go to Rome, but he's still in Ephesus. Okay, so at that time, a great disturbance took place concerning the way, meaning Christians, the gospel. For a man named Demetrius, a silversmith who made silver shrines of Artemis, brought a great deal of business to the craftsmen. He gathered these together, meaning the craftsmen, along with the workmen in similar trades, and said, men, you know that our prosperity comes from this business. And you see, meaning making of idols and shrines, crafting idols and shrines. And you see and hear that this Paul has persuaded and turned away a large crowd. Not only, and that large crowd is the large crowd of magicians, of magic users, of warlocks. So now you have the craftsmen who build the tools that they sell to the magicians, that the magicians use to do magic for their vocation. So we're watching Paul affect like a manufacturing supply line of the spiritual economy of Ephesus. And it goes on, and you see and hear that this Paul has persuaded and turned away a large crowd of magicians, not only in Ephesus, but in practically all the province of Asia, by saying that gods made by hands are not gods at all. There is a danger, not only that this business of ours will come into disrepute, but also that the temple of the great goddess Artemis will be regarded as nothing, and she whom all the province of Asia and the world worship will suffer the loss of her greatness.
You've got the magicians, the craftsmen who build the tools for the magicians, and these craftsmen also saying that if this continues, Artemis will no longer be great. She will be defeated. And it goes on, and there's a riot, and there's a whole bunch of stuff that happens after that. But so what do we know about Ephesus? It's jam-packed with magic practitioners, occult practitioners, etc. Their whole economy is based on this magic practitioners. And so when Paul is writing to the Ephesians, he's writing his letter ostensibly to a huge population of ex-magic practitioners. So when we read Ephesians, imagine that those most, if not just a lot or all of the church in Ephesus, which we just read the story of, are ex-occultists, magic users who have been defeated and convinced away from their vocation. They have to find a new way to make money now. Like, they're so convinced by Jesus, they need to get a new job. And so that's the context of Ephesians. And so there's some parts that I want to read, and I just think it's so fascinating. Man, I did so many highlights, and, you know, I get so... Anyways, here's an example. Verse 7. In him we have redemption through his blood, the forgiveness of our offenses, according to the riches of his grace. So you have all these broke ex-magicians, you know, so he's really piling on that through their new faith, you know, God has the rich. You don't need, you're fine, right? That he lavished on us in all wisdom and insight. Now, this theme of wisdom and insight is repeated 100 times in Ephesians. Also, power, focusing on the power of God, wisdom and insight. Now, what do we know about magicians? Is that, you know, this esoteric, this is the mystery schools. This is, they think that they're unlocking the mystical mechanics of the universe and, you know, seeking power through knowledge, right? Gnosis, the Gnostics, obviously modern Western sort of magic systems are a modern version of this, but the theme is still there, right? The idea for a magician, a magic user, is that through knowledge, wisdom, insight, right? Knowing the mysteries, insight into whatever, the ancient texts or whatever. And so Paul is using these words, the things that the magicians would be most interested in. Being lavished in wisdom and insight. Verse 9. He did this when he revealed to us the mystery of his will. And Paul, over and over and over, in places you wouldn't even recognize, I mean, from the armor of God to the wives respect your husbands to all the bangers in Ephesians, he's always referring, even just briefly, to mystery, the mystery that was revealed, the mystery, that God answered. And he's referring to this mystery over and over as an eternal mystery. I'll show you some other stuff where it shows up. But he revealed to us the mystery, which is exactly what magic users would be sort of motivated by, of his will, according to his good pleasure that he set forth in Christ. The prayer for wisdom and revelation, verse 15,
For this reason, because I have heard of your faith in the Lord Jesus and your love for all the saints, I do not cease to give thanks for you when I remember you in my prayers. This is Paul talking. I pray that the God of our Lord Jesus Christ, the glorious Father, will give you spiritual wisdom and revelation. This is Paul praying, telling the ex-magicians that he's praying that God give them what they've always been seeking in the wrong ways, in the wrong places. He's saying, I know what you gave up to follow Christ. And so I pray that God, through Jesus, God will give you the spiritual wisdom and revelation in your growing knowledge of him, since the eyes of your heart have been enlightened. I mean, it's all the language of the ancient, you know, Egyptian mystery schools, etc., so that you can know what is the hope of his calling, what is the wealth of his glorious inheritance in the saints. Again, back to the, hey, I know you lost your job because you don't practice magic anymore, but all the wealth that you could possibly want is your inheritance through Jesus. And what is the incomparable greatness of his power towards those who believe? So putting into context, Paul is writing to the church, which is filled, I keep saying it, but like, it just puts everything into context. He's saying the power you were seeking, the insight, the wisdom, the wealth, everything that had you practicing magic, God is here to replace it and give it abundantly in ways that you never even dreamt of accomplishing through your former vocation. Let's see here. And what is the incomparable greatness of his power toward us who believe, as displayed in the exercise of his immense strength? Again, these magicians came to Jesus because they watched how weak their magic was versus the power of God. And why does anybody practice magic at all? For power, for wealth. Even today, there could be someone practicing magic for business reasons. Perhaps, maybe, some of us have had an experience with that. But when confronted with how weak and powerless they are by their will through the magic, the promises of everything that they were seeking are delivered to them in exactly the thing that they hated and practiced against. His immense strength, this power he exercised in Christ when he raised him from the dead and seated him at his right hand in the heavenly realms. Now listen to this part. He's talking about, he's going to be blessing the saints in the same way that he rose Christ from the dead, literal resurrection of Christ, seated him at the right hand in the heavenly realms. Again, these magicians would be very familiar with the idea of heavenly realms. Far above every rule and authority and power and dominion and every name that is named, not only in this age, but also in the one to come. Paul's referring to not just Rome, but when they list, when the Bible lists rule, authority, power, dominion, those aren't just the emperor or the governor and, you know, just thinking up a bunch of different synonyms to say the government, right? These are spiritual rulers, spiritual authorities, the spiritual powers, the spiritual dominion, like Artemis, who they loved so much before, like the various other
spiritual entities that these magicians would have been dedicating their lives to serving or tricking or invoking or summoning or whatever. Not in this age, but also the one to come. And God put all things under Christ's feet and gave him to the church as head over all things. Now the church is his body, the fullness of him who fills all in all. And I have a whole other tangent about the church is his body. This is a huge part of the Ephesians 2, okay? So I'm still piecing together, but over and over and over and over and over throughout all Ephesians, Paul is insisting to these magicians that they are the body of Christ. Not that they being the church, right? Church all, not just these specific individuals, but that the church is the body, not just, you know, a lot of times, especially growing up in the church, you hear this all the time, you know, we're the body, we're the hands and feet. And while true, I can't help but realize that basically my entire life, I considered that a metaphor, right? That we are metaphorically his body or allegorically his body. But I'll read you a couple little spots that I think, at least when Paul is talking to the Ephesians here, the insistence, and he calls it a great mystery. And he also, he does this in Acts too. Whenever he's talking about the church being the body of Christ, he's saying like, hey, I know this is mysterious, okay? You're not going to understand it, and it's really hard to explain it to you. But we are his body. And I can imagine him getting like maybe frustrated, maybe even with like me, if I go, oh, okay, cool. So you mean like we're like his body, or like metaphorically, you know, all of us come together and we kind of Voltron, and I can be the leg and you can be the arm. And then like we kind of are representative of Christ's body. And the fact that almost every time he does this, he says, No, it's a great mystery. It's been revealed to me. You're not going to understand it. I'm really trying, though. I'm praying that this is revealed to you through, you know, through Christ's love for you. And he has to repeat it over and over, kind of like I am. A couple more spots here. Chapter 2. And although you were dead in your offenses and sins in which you formerly lived, again, You read this and you say, ah, yes, we are dead in our offenses and sins, which we formerly lived. And if you're just thinking like random, unnamed human, right? You're like, ah, yes, sins. You were mean, you stole, you know, your sins. You were dead in your sins. These guys were maybe like literal necromancers. And the offenses and sins in which they formerly lived were like summoning demons. And so he's saying, hey, you were dead in your necromancy and your whole thing, in which you formerly lived according to this world's present path. Now, this is interesting. Because, of course, this world's present path, we know what that means, but he goes on. According to this world's present path, according to the ruler of the domain of the air, the ruler of the spirit that is now energizing the sons of disobedience. Paul is not just talking to like villagers. He's not talking to farmers. He's talking to a bunch of ex-occultist magicians who would understand that the ruler of the domain of the air and the ruler of the spirit that is now energizing the sons of disobedience, the beings, the principalities,
the powers, the devil, that is now giving the power to the sons of disobedience. The footnote for this is the ruler of the kingdom of the air is also the ruler of the spirit that is now energizing the sons of disobedience. Although several translations regard the ruler to be the same as the spirit, this is unlikely since the case is in Greek. I love this study Bible. It gets us a, let's see here. To get around this, some have suggested that the genitive spirit is a genitive apposition. However, the semantics of, okay, a lot of language stuff there. Sorry. According to the ruler of the domain of the air, the ruler of the spirit that is now energizing the sons of disobedience. Sons of disobedience is a Semitic idiom that means people characterized by disobedience. However, it also contains subtle allusions to this reference. Some of those sons of disobedience have become sons of God, among whom all of us also formerly lived out our lives in the cravings of our flesh, indulging the desires of the flesh and of the mind, and were by nature children of wrath, even as the rest. Chapter 3 is called Paul's Relationship to the Divine Mystery. For this reason, I, Paul, the prisoner of Christ Jesus, for the sake of you Gentiles, if indeed you have heard of the stewardship of God's grace that was given to me for you, that by revelation the mystery was made known to me, as I wrote before briefly. When reading this, you will be able to understand my insight into the mystery of Christ, which was not disclosed to people in former, listen to this, which was not disclosed to people in former generations, as it has now been revealed to his holy apostles and prophets by the Spirit. So he's saying this divine mystery of Christ is a new sort of modern revelation that nobody in your books, you know, all those magic books you burned, you know, all those ancient texts and all those mystery schools that you searched for power and wisdom and insight and gnosis. What Paul's saying there is, no, Christ has given me the insight into the mystery of Christ, which has never formerly been available in all your 50,000 silver coins of secret texts and ancient tomes. The mystery that you're receiving now, that you're receiving insight to, cannot and will never be found where you've been looking for it. Namely, that through the gospel, the Gentiles are fellow heirs, fellow members of the body, and fellow partakers in the promise in Christ Jesus. I became a servant of the gospel according to the gift of God's grace that was given to me by the exercise of his power to me, less than the least of all the saints. His grace was given to proclaim to the Gentiles the unfathomable riches of Christ, and to enlighten everyone about God's secret plan, the mystery that has been hidden for ages in God, who has created all things. The purpose of this enlightenment is that through the church, the multifaceted wisdom of God should now be disclosed to the rulers and the authorities in heavenly realms. You know how many times I just read over this in my life? Forever amount. He's speaking the language of these ex
mystical magic practitioners. Revealing the mystery that they've always been seeking and could never find. He comes to proclaim to the Gentiles unfathomable riches of Christ and to enlighten everyone about God's secret plan, the mystery that has been hidden for ages in God who has created all things. Okay. Are they there to enlighten the mystery? The purpose of this enlightenment is that through the church, the multifaceted wisdom of God should now be disclosed. Okay, so who are we disclosing God's secret plan and his multifaceted wisdom? It's disclosed to the rulers and the authorities in heavenly realms. Paul is saying not only that is Christ bringing the mystery that has been forever but never disclosed in your books, in your mystery religions, but that this is disclosing to the spiritual principalities and the powers and the authorities in heavenly realms. This is not just an announcement to magicians. The magicians coming to Christ was to announce to the spirits, to the spirit realm. This was the announcement to all those powers and demons and principalities, the whole heavenly realm. It's just an incredible moment. I mean, especially, of course, you know, we're always interested in, you know, the supernatural worldview, the fact that there are magical practitioners all around us, of course, in the media, in the government, in the here and the witchcraft, the TikTok, the Hollywood, the perhaps a guy working at your electrician's job, perhaps, maybe, I don't know. But it wasn't just disclosing the mystery to humans, but through the humans, the ex-magicians, the etc., was the official pronouncement to the evil spirits, to the demons, to the whole thing. This was according to the eternal purpose that he accomplished in Christ Jesus our Lord, in whom we have boldness and confident access to God by way of Christ's faithfulness. For this reason, I ask you not to lose heart because of what I am suffering for you, which is your glory. And, you know, I have a whole bunch more highlights of basically this exact insight. The entire letter, when you read it in the context of who Paul is actually writing to, I find that it is especially relevant to today. Because if you're like me, and you're so interested in the various ways that magic is being practiced, how the occult rules our perception and our government, and how wizards and warlocks and witches are still at work, and how we need to teach other Christians that this is all real and it's happening around you. And we can spend 15 years podcasting and saying, look, the principalities, the powers, the rulers of darkness, they're still at work here. And we can forget. I mean, obviously we don't forget. We know that
the name of Jesus has power over all these things. So I'm not even saying there's a change in theology here. We know this. But Ephesians is specifically a historical record of when, through Jesus, the proclamation was made to some facet. I'm not saying like the devil didn't know what was going on or something, but you know, especially in our context of Michael Heiser, the divine council, the fact that the spiritual realm has all sorts of stuff going on, right? There are angels, there are demons, but there's principalities, there's powers, there's entities that have their own sort of motivations, often almost always evil motivations, right? The spirit world is like a much more intricate thing than I think we are normally sort of basically comprehending. And this is now reflected in a lot of what we're seeing in sort of mass internet culture, where you have the DMT guys coming out and telling you each and every species of DMT creature that they have talked to. And you've got the aliens, right? The alien disclosure. Everybody's talking about how there's five different kinds of aliens. There's the mantis, there's the this, there's the lizards, there's the this. And so, you know, it's more than just grays. Everybody should know that there's a bunch of different species and they all have different motivations and blah, blah, blah, blah. Yeah, exactly. And this historical moment when an entire city of magic practitioners saw the power, not just in the name of Jesus. You know, I told you that thing about the name of the Jesus and the alchemist vessel, and so this was like known by magicians. But it's right here in Acts 19 and also in the letter to the Ephesians that the magic users knew there was power in the name of Jesus. But when they tried to wield the name of Jesus as like an eye of Newt or like a magic word, that it opened them up to getting their butt beat up by demons. And these magicians were the ones who saw the Jewish high priest get their butt kicked and go, whoa. You know, I thought maybe I could use the name of Jesus to like do some magic and make some money, but I'm not going to do that now. I see that that is a bad idea. And so they come to Christ. And then in their own language, Paul not only divulges like, hey, in their own sort of language that you're in the right place and everything you've ever sought through magic, God has for you through Christ. But also that this moment served as the disclosure. I love that this translation has disclosure. This was disclosing to the dark spiritual realms. Maybe it's not even dark, but I mean, that doesn't necessarily say just evil, but it says disclose to the rulers and the authorities in the heavenly realms God's glory, a specific revelation, a specific mystery, a specific facet of God's character and power and secret plan was disclosed to even the spirit realm for the first time. Okay. I know I just keep repeating myself, but I don't know, man. It's just so cool. It's just so heavy. And anyway, like I say, I'm really hammering this in, not because it's just cool to read and interesting historical account, but also, is this not the most, maybe the most relevant out of all the different epistles
all the different letters that Paul wrote to all the different churches in all the different cities with all the different cultures, all the different vocabulary, is this one maybe not the most powerful today? Where we're living in the world controlled by the magicians? I think there's a very specific power in this story, in this event, in this letter to the Ephesians. Got to pair it with Acts 19 to understand. See, I have so many other highlights here. This was another example. Okay. So, you know, we know like some basics with the occult, right? As above, so below, that kind of stuff, you know, take kind of all the things we kind of know about Western esotericism and the occult and magic and those principles, right? You start seeing all these principles are reflected in this letter. Like Paul is directly addressing the understanding of the new spiritual situation of these magicians in their own language. Because even this, verse 7, chapter 4, verse 7. But each one of us, but to each one of us, grace was given according to the measure of Christ's gift. Therefore, it says, and this is a quote, so he's quoting scripture here, when he ascended on high, he captured captives and he gave gifts to men. This is from Psalms 68, 18. He's quoting the Psalms, which that's a whole other thing. Paul is basically singing all the time. You know, when you read it in the Bible, it's, you know, he's quoting scripture, right? But all through Acts, all through Romans, all through Corinthians, and all through Ephesians, he is constantly, constantly, constantly quoting Psalms. And what is Psalms? Psalms is a book of songs. They're hymns. And so you can imagine Paul going place to place, preaching, and then like at least quoting song lyrics. He may be singing these things. We don't know. But he's at least quoting song lyrics. And so he says, he's quoting a song lyric here to the magicians. He says, when he ascended on high, he captured captives. He gave gifts to men. This illusion of, or this illustration of Christ ascending, taking the reins, capturing and defeating the rulers in high places, right? That was just mentioned, that we just talked about, that this was the disclosure to the rulers and the authorities in heavenly places, powers, principalities that rule over geography, that I mean, he's probably talking about Artemis here, by the way, because we learned in Acts 19 that the Ephesus worshipped Artemis, and that's what this whole magical economy was based around, Artemis. And so when he sings the lyrics, when he ascended to on high, he captured captives, saying Jesus went into the spirit realm, captured Artemis, defeated Artemis. He gave gifts to men, meaning sort of, you know, captured, defeated Artemis, and, you know, maybe blessed men on earth, or maybe that was the gift to men, sort of setting them free. Verse 9. Now, what is the meaning? This is Paul says. Now, what is the meaning of he ascended?
except that he also descended to the lower regions, namely the earth. So he's drawing this illustration for the magicians, who would probably have something like as above, so below. You know, this would be the mechanics of how they understood, you know, spiritual power. And so Paul is telling them about Jesus in this language. He ascended. He captured, I think, Artemis or, you know, some sort of heavenly ruler. And he says, well, what does that mean if he ascended? What does that mean that Jesus ascended? Except that he also descended. You can't ascend unless you have descended, right? He's making this funny, like, logical. He's walking this logic. He's walking the magicians through their own logic of the understanding of the supernatural. Except that he also descended to the lower regions, namely to earth. He, the very one who descended, is also the one who ascended above all the heavens in order to fill all things. I mean, this incredibly, like, mystical description that would ring important to these magicians. And this is, he then goes on and he says, and he himself gave some as apostles, as prophets, some as evangelists, some as pastors, some as teachers, to equip the saints for the work of ministry. That is, to build up the body of Christ, until we will all attain to the unity of the faith and of the knowledge of the Son of God, a mature person attaining to the measure of Christ's full stature. I mean, you just break that down. Like, that's a pretty... Let me read that again for you. He's giving evangelists and pastors and teachers and everybody to the saints for the work of the ministry, that is, to build up the body of Christ. Remember, the body of Christ. We as Christ's body. He's talking about the literal people, the church there that he's talking to. You are the body of Christ. Until we all attain to the unity of the faith and of the knowledge of the Son of God, a mature person attaining to the measure of Christ's full stature. Talking about this whole church thing is to support and grow us and attain the unity of the faith. And attaining to the measure of Christ's full stature. So we are no longer to be children tossed back and forth by waves and carried about by every wind of teaching, by the trickery of people who craftily carry out their deceitful schemes. Would a bunch of magicians have any reference point for the teachings? By the trickery of people who craftily carry out their deceitful schemes, their entire reference point for their whole community would be learning magic by the teachings of trickery of people who craftily carry out their deceitful schemes. But practicing the truth in love, we will in all things grow up into Christ, who is the head. From him, the whole body grows, fitted and held together through every supporting ligament. As each one does its part, the body builds itself up in love. I'm not prepared, I think, to ramble on more and more. It's probably, Lord's going to save a lot more of the body of Christ thing. I think there's still a work being done there, but I will give, oh, no, I'll skip that. But so yes, I'm going to skip down to chapter 6 and we're almost done here. Verse 10, exhortations for spiritual warfare. Who better for Paul to teach about
spiritual warfare than a bunch of ex-magicians. Finally,

0: obviously a very important scripture for us and for everybody today. And as more and more people come to the knowledge of the supernatural, you know, this has been basically our mission statement. This is like our, you know, mission verse at Canary Cry. Our whole worldview is like based around this. And to know now, which I had not occurred to me before, but to know now that this verse that is so important to us was originally written to an entire church who had turned from occult practices by witnessing the power, not just in the name of Jesus, but in the authority of Jesus. The name of Jesus only worked for those who knew Jesus, not just his name, were filled with the Holy Spirit. And the original context for our struggle is not against flesh and blood, but against the rulers and against powers, against the world rulers of this darkness, against the spiritual forces of evil in the heavens. For this reason, take up the full armor of God so that you may be able to stand your ground on the evil day. And having done everything to stand, stand firm, therefore, by fastening the belt of truth around your waist, by putting on the breastplate of righteousness, by fitting your feet with the preparation that comes from the good news of peace, and in all of this, by taking up the shield of faith with which you can extinguish all the flaming arrows of the evil one, and take the helmet of salvation and the sword of the Spirit, which is the word of God. With every prayer and petition, pray at all times in the Spirit. You know, we often leave that part out as well. We usually just end with the sword of the Spirit, right? But with every prayer and petition, pray at all times in the Spirit. We should be constantly praying at all times in the Spirit. And to this end, be alert with all perseverance and petitions for all the saints. Pray for me also, that I may be given the right words when I begin to speak. Yeah, amen. Thank you, Lord. That I may confidently make known the mystery of the gospel. Again, referring to the mystery for which I am an ambassador in chains. Pray that I may be able to speak boldly as I ought to speak. So there you go. That was, hope you all enjoyed that. I recommend, if anybody needs some direction on maybe how to spend your time in the Word coming up, I'll say read Acts chapter 19 and then read the entire book of Ephesians. It's only 6 chapters. You can do it in about 20 minutes. And just see how much more gnarly the whole thing is. With that, take a second. Look at this. I'm really making up for not doing a show for 3 weeks, huh? We got a caller chilling in the background. I'm going to check the private chat, see if there's any blah, blah, blah. Yep. I'm going to bring on, we got Sir Darren out of the Hungry Panda, chilling in the back room. Going to bring him up, say what's up. What's going on, Sir Darren? How are you, buddy?
1: Hey, Basil.
0: How are you? Oh, what's up?
1: I have the Echo too.
0: Do you really?
1: Womp, womp.
0: Hold on. Hold, please. That is... Let me try something.
1: It's okay. It's just stadium mode.
0: Do you still have it?
1: I don't have it now.
0: Okay. I don't know why this would have done it, but I turned off on your settings... Echo cancellation.
1: That makes perfect sense, actually.
0: Yes, it's inverted. There's some sort of dark trickery.
1: The programmer hit like a 1 instead of a 0.
0: Yeah, something funky was going on. Right? Well, that's interesting. I'm glad we

0: solve that. I wish I would have solved that earlier, but okay. Anyways, we fixed it. Huzzah! Praise God.
1: Yeah.
0: Cool. Well, what's going on, man? What's on your mind today?
1: Well, I was going to ask you about something, but now I feel like I'm a little conflicted because I don't want to derail everything you were just talking about because that was all really good.
0: Oh, no. I mean, I'm done. I got it out there. It's all good. It'll probably loop back around anyways.
1: It'll loop back around.
0: It always does.
1: Oh, shoot. I'm so conflicted, though. You said so many good points about Ephesians and all that
0: stuff
1: in there. Yeah. That was really awesome.
0: Thanks.
1: You should just clip that part of the show and make that a video by itself.
0: You know, I've been kind of, it's funny you say that because that's kind of been occurring to me lately. I'm looking, I think maybe that section of the show was about an hour and 15 minutes long. But you could clip the good parts.
1: Maybe somebody will clip it for you and send it to you.
0: I mean, there you go.
1: You can post that.
0: That would be the way to do it. We could just clip that part out and then somebody just watch it live and then just start clipping out. I bet about 80% of everything I said was just me repeating the point that I already made, you know? So it could probably get down a little bit. It's a good idea. Thank you, Sir Darren.
1: That was all good. I was going to ask, did you see the movie The Odyssey?
0: I did.
1: I saw that movie just randomly opening weekend when it came out. Mm-hmm. And I really don't go to movies much anymore, but I just kind of randomly saw that movie.
0: Yeah.
1: And so I didn't know if you had any thoughts on that film.
0: Yeah, I do have thoughts. I'm trying to think because I know I said something about it. Oh, we have an interview episode coming out tomorrow with the boys at Fire Theft Radio. And I did give a little bit of my thoughts on it on that episode. But it was not very long. I think I said like one thing. Well, you know, I mean, everybody here knows now that there's a theme. When I see a movie, usually everybody in the world hates the movie and thinks it's the worst movie in the world. But then I come in and say, no, they're wrong. It's not the worst movie in the world. Again, coming at it from like the analyst's point of view, taking in all the like media and the marketing and everything. Of course, everybody was freaking out about the woke casting choices, right? I'm just telling you, again, from the analyst point of view, the woke casting choices was a honeypot to get leftists and wokists to watch the movie. Because here's why. The left, I'll just say the left, I don't necessarily just mean the political left, but like progressives, you know what I'm talking about. They hate Western culture, right? The West is evil. There's a whole operation, cultural operation, to convince everybody that the West is evil. Everything bad came from the West. Slavery, white people, all of it. It's all Western values. We need to collapse the West. The West is the devil. We need to do something new in its place. So the context of our culture is that the West needs to die. And the casting of Elliot Page, of the black lady playing Helen, I can't even name all of them now. This seemed like all of them. I mean, almost the entire cast was like this little honeypot to say, no, no, no, dear leftist. No, no, no, progressive. I know you think that the West and everything it stands for needs to die, but we have a trans person. Look how great it is. Come watch the movie. And in the context of The Odyssey, which is basically the, if not simply one of a couple, of foundational Western mythology, the entire Western civilization is more or less based on the mythology of the Iliad, Homer, you know, ancient Greek, because, of course, Greece being the birthplace of democracy and Western thought and every intellectual or cultural revolution of the West has descended from the Enlightenment to blah, blah, blah. You know, the if nothing else, the Odyssey stands as the ultimate ascendant example of why, of where the West came from. So you trick a bunch of wokies to come in and watch the Odyssey. And of course, you look at the casting and you go, oh boy, here we go. Let's see what happened. And look, a lot smarter people than me can point out a lot of the reasons that they kind of changed some things. It's not just like the book, you know, it's not perfect, and make a podcast about it, make some ad money, you know, be a good conservative and say that it wasn't good. However, the final message of the film was that Western civilization can rebuild, that Western civilization is good. Western values like courage, virtue, chastity, you know, all of these powerful, strong, masculine virtues. Because, you know, in the book, The Odyssey, Odysseus is actually a little bit of a scoundrel. He's kind of like a Loki character. He's very tricksy, you know, and whatever. But in the movie, he's valiant. He's masculine. He's, like I said, chaste. He's, you know, in the book, he sleeps with almost everyone. In the movie, he's chaste the entire time. His wife is a good wife. His wife is loyal and strong. And, you know, the whole thing is a celebration of good Western values.
1: Did you like how, like, I mean, King Agamemnon, because I went into this movie so blind, I knew nothing about it. It was literally like on a whim of like, it's 100 degrees out.
0: Yeah.
1: Seeing a movie might be a good idea on a weekend because it's so hot.
0: Yeah.
1: And I'm just like, let me check tickets. And it's like, oh, there's seats. Okay.
0: Yeah.
1: Let's do that. And yeah, but like King Agamemnon, to me, I was like, I almost laughed out loud in theater because I'm like, he looks like the Chad meme.
0: Yes. Yes, King Agamemnon, which I didn't really know, you know, I didn't really know very well the Odyssey story. But one of the...
1: Well, just Nolan's version.
0: Right. But I mean, one of the virtues, one of the main virtues that Odysseus learns that Western men need to be reminded of, the King Agamemnon, who is dead, he dies. And yes, his helmet is literally the Chad meme. He's this humongous, burly, strong, chiseled armor. And, you know, the back of his helmet has like a spine, a golden spine on it, which was a creative choice by Nolan, I think. I don't think that's in the book. But it represents like, oh, this is a masculine. He has a spine, right? He's not bending to... you know, culture. He's not bending to this, you know, he's very strong, masculine character, and he dies. And Odysseus, who is, he's working through the virtues, right? He's not necessarily a pinnacle of virtue, but he's learning the virtues. It's the Western man remembering the Western virtues that made our civilization what it is and what will save it, right? And he meets King Agamemnon, who's the perfect warrior. He meets him in, you know, Hades or wherever. He's dead. And the message that Agamemnon gives him is, hey, I know you're trying to get home and you want to get back with your, you know, to your wife and your family, and you've been at war and you think you're going to be a hero, but I'm telling you, don't assume that you deserve to be heralded as a hero just because you're making it home. Which is such a powerful lesson for men, I think, right? Because it's easy as a man, you're working hard, you're making sacrifices, you know, especially if you have a family and stuff. There's an invisible life of the man who's making sacrifices and working and carries a lot of weight on their shoulders. And it's so common for men, just as a simple illustration, when you come home from work, a long, hard day, digging ditches, providing for your family, you come home from work, what do you want to happen? What do you assume? What do you feel like should happen? Is everybody goes, yay, daddy's home. Can I rub your feet? We missed you. You work so hard for us. We love you. Look, I made you macaroni art. Here's your favorite dinner. You know, that's like the fantasy of like the hardworking man, right? But
1: yeah, like the father knows best.
0: Yeah, but this dead Chad as a ghost tells Odysseus, don't do that. Like that is opposite of the virtue. When you come home as a man, you still need to earn whatever treasure is there for you, right? And it's just, I'm sitting there totally blown away being like, I cannot believe that they tricked a bunch of blue-haired like baristas to come watch this film that is just telling them that the left is totally over and wrong and, you know, civilization is crumbling. And, you know, the message of the film is civilization is crumbling because we've made some mistakes as Western culture. However, we're going to come back. We're going to work for it. We're going to be masculine. We're going to be virtuous. We're not going to give in to vice. We're not going to give in to the unchastity, all these things. And we're going to rebuild Western civilization better than ever. That's the message of the film. And if anybody out there is trying to tell you otherwise, you just need to not trust their taste in films, or you need to really question their powers of analysis, because I'm sitting there, you know, even like whatever, Michael Knowles and all these like real manly conservative guys talking about how the Odyssey was so bad and woke. I'm like, you guys didn't even see the movie, obviously, or you're kind of lacking the objectivity and the curiosity to say like, Nolan really, somebody is working to try to save Western society, you know?
1: Well, it's interesting because I'm pretty sure that the way like Homer's Odyssey works and some of those Greek mythologies, they are actually, the values and virtues are part of them.
0: Right.
1: You know, because like you said, he was a trickster. Like there's some like lessons to be learned in the stories, I think, sometimes where that was why they were written. But yeah, I think that there's even like when you were talking about that, I thought about too, like, I think it was the Ellen Page actor who gets sacrificed with the Trojan horse at the beginning.
0: Right.
1: So even with people being like, oh my gosh, you're pushing an agenda. Well, Nolan killed them off pretty quickly.
0: She dies. the character dies immediately.
1: like maybe there's more a message there too.
0: Yeah, totally. Oh, for sure. Know. No, for sure. I mean, I think there's still a bunch of really, I think there's a lot more dissecting to do with exactly what you're talking about, because there's the Trojan horse, and every time, literally every single time, I have seen the Trojan horse depicted, you know, in movies, TV, whatever, what do you see? Look at it in your mind now. You see a tall wooden horse on wheels, on a cart type of thing, at the front of the gate, right at the gate of the city. Right? That's the image we've always been given. But Nolan doesn't do that. The Trojan horse is not delivered to the gate, and it's not on wheels. It's not easy to move. It is a huge pain in the butt. The horse got delivered off of a ship on the beach, and it's so heavy and crazy that it's just stuck there. There's no wheels. There's nothing. And it's sinking into the sand as the soldiers are inside of it. So there's, again, back to like, yeah, Nolan kind of reimagining the virtues from the original Odyssey, because the original Odyssey really treasured trickery, deceit, things like that a lot more than I think is helpful right now in our culture, right? So yeah, it's Nolan's he's kind of leaving out some of the original virtues that I think maybe we want less of in our culture. Lies and deceit.
1: Yeah. And it was interesting because it kind of like ties back to when you were talking about the psychotherapist, I think it was.
0: Yeah.
1: The Freudian stuff.
0: Uh-huh, uh-huh.
1: Yeah, there is some of this, like, again, like, I think I liken it to Overton Window.
0: Yeah.
1: You know, the Overton Window where push it really, really, really far, then bring it back a little bit, you know, rein it back in.
0: Right.
1: And it kind of gets you where you originally wanted to maybe go with an idea. Because the trickery that I saw was the fact that they tricked them with the horse initially was like Odysseus, like, I'm a trickster.
0: Yeah.
1: So I came up with this plan of, oh, here's how I can do it. So that's me being a trickster. But then ultimately in the movie, regretting it.
0: Yes.
1: Like, I can't believe I did that. I deserve to just die now.
0: Yeah. I mean, that's
1: I don't
0: like,
1: deserve to go home.
0: That's totally right. I mean, yeah, they make a big thing about that. Yeah. The Trojan horse eventually, you know, gets brought into the city after this whole construction project. And yeah, like we all know the Trojan horse, he sneaks out, opens the gates, and they just destroy Troy. And it's visceral and it's loud and it's like kind of like the scene really put me on edge. They really did a great job with like the chaos and like almost deafening you with like, you know, the kind of the tunnel vision. And yes, his trickery is how he starts his journey home. That's like the first, it's his old self is the trickster who sacked the city. And then while he's sacking the city, he has this realization of like, oh, this isn't for virtue. Like, women are getting abused and like children are getting killed around him. And during the sacking of the city, he's like, oh no, I did this. If it wasn't for my little trick, like these women and children, he sees his fellow soldier kind of going into bloodlust, committing war crimes. And he's kind of like, oh no, what have I done? And then
1: that was another theme I saw in the film was like, they kept talking about, was it Zeus's law?
0: Where right.
1: It's basically like the golden
0: rule. It's the golden
1: rule.
0: Do unto
1: others as you would, you know, have them do to you.
0: Yeah.
1: Modified.
0: That's how they snuck in Christian. That's how they snuck in like Christian values. Now they call it Zeus's law, but it's just do unto others as you like to do unto them. Like that's a Christian core Christian value that built the West, right? Christianity built the West and it's because of those those higher principles, right? The higher principles of Christianity of, hey, do unto others as you would have do them unto you, which you would never get a leftist in America to like sit and voluntarily listen to Christian values and convince them of anything, right?
1: But just to be fair, we probably have to say like, be careful with the term leftist because
0: because
1: I know people who are Christians and leftists and they would be like, oh, well, I do that. So
0: yeah, right.
1: And maybe a more fair way to say is a secular leftist,
0: yeah,
1: right?
0: Yeah. Like every time I say that, every time I say that, it's like, it's hard to find the actual word to mean what I mean. You could almost just call it like fallen secularism or something or like something like that.
1: And I'm just trying to be fair, like to the people that I know who would hear us talking like this and be like, wow, I'm turned off now.
0: Yeah, you're right.
1: I need... It's like, it is like, right, again, it's like, that's why the Chad meme made me laugh, because it's like, whoa, it is like a little bit, like you're saying, like it's in your face a little, like maybe they would start to question, like, is Christopher Nolan Republican?
0: Totally. Totally. That is like, I think, a little bit more subtle than obvious, but with those who have eyes to see, you're like, he's reading very right wing by the definition of like a political person, right? A political person would be like, oh, Chad meme and virtues and Christian values.
1: He
0: voted for Trump. Right. Yeah. Yeah.
1: That's so interesting.
0: So, you know, I will say this in case anybody hasn't seen it. I think, you know, if you want to see it now, hearing what I have to say, I say go for it. It is also extremely artsy fartsy. It's a little bit disorienting if you're someone who, you know, maybe doesn't see a lot of movies or doesn't consume like a lot of artsy stuff. It's because The Odyssey is such an insanely long story that has, it's kind of like the Bible. It's like 100 books in one book, which they do a pretty good job fitting a ton of the original content in there. But in order to do that, they kind of got to do it in kind of a, you know, an artful way.
1: I don't know. I appreciate movies like that. I know not everyone does, but this movie, I remember at the end saying how, yeah, he probably could have cut at least half an hour out of that film in editing, just for the general public to be like, let's tighten this up. He definitely had moments of marinate in the scene kind of deal, where you're just, there's no dialogue. People are just kind of staring.
0: Which is kind of impressive, you know, considering how, I mean, just the way it's cut, and like he trusted the audience a lot to kind of fill in some of the gaps, kind of just trying to like jump through the beats of the various stories a little bit. But he did it in a way that I don't think it lost anything. And yeah, like you say, somehow he found some time to like let it breathe once in a while.
1: Yeah, I mean, if anything, if you're a fan of good cinematography, that movie probably would really enjoy the cinematography.
0: Yeah, part I of mean, it
1: for sure.
0: That it's definitely a triumph of filmmaking, just like from a basic sort of standard.
1: I'm not a huge Matt Damon fan, so that kind of ruined it for me.
0: It did. It took me some getting used to. I'm also not much of a Matt Damon fan, and so it took me a little bit of time to kind of buy in to Matt Damon being Odysseus. But I think he pulled it off okay by the end.
1: That was nice to hear your thoughts on that movie. That was fun.
0: Yeah, thanks for asking.
1: That's where, again, like, it just makes me think where. Even today, you're reading about Paul talking about these mysteries. And I think that sometimes it's easy for us to gloss over what some parts of the world are into or what their language is.
0: Yeah.
1: And so we're just kind of like, we gloss over it and don't really see the nuances and subtleties that they're experiencing.
0: Totally.
1: And so... It's sometimes we have to kind of like step back. And obviously, I think when you were saying, he did make a nice, easy target for people to make content about how woke his movie was. So that's for sure.
0: Yeah. I mean, I think that was on purpose. I see the woke casting, as everybody calls it, similar to when Spielberg did all that marketing about saying Christians need to watch Disclosure Day because Christians will be so enlightened, and it's very important for Christians to watch the movie. There's a lot in there for you. And then it turned like there wasn't really a whole lot about it. There's like a couple mentions. And it was, in my opinion, Spielberg saying Christians should watch Disclosure Day is sort of a similar trap, a similar little trick as casting Elliot Page as Troy or whoever she was. What was I going to say? Oh, I was going to mention, oh yeah, about the language thing. Yeah, no, that's exactly why I'm so pumped about Ephesians, right? I'm so glad that you kind of are getting the same vibe as me, because you have Paul not just speaking the language, but like he knows these magicians have had and probably still have a deep desire to know the mysteries of the universe, right? That's why they became magicians. They were, you know, deceived into thinking that the occult or the mystery schools or magic was the way to get to the mysteries of the universe. Because as humans, we all instinctually know that there are mysteries beyond our comprehension, right? But then to use their own motivations, after they're already Christians, by the way, which I think is an interesting point. They're Christians. They are the church. They have been saved. And yet he's still speaking to those motivations and desires that got them into magic, which was also the motivations and desires that got them to Christ, right? Seeing the power in the name of Jesus, or seeing how weak magic was, or how strong demons were compared to their own power, was exactly that what got them into the church in the first place. And in the Carl Tykrib interview we just did about the Burning Man trip, you know, I talked a little bit about it, that, you know, everybody at Burning Man, you know, is doing psychedelics and into New Age or whatever they're into, because they earnestly want, they desire eternity, right? They know there's a mystery. They're all trying to figure out what's going on in the invisible realm. And, you know, they're on this spiritual journey because they're drawn to, and they know that there's a mystery for them to find. And when it's easy, when giving the gospel, right? And we say, well, Jesus died for your sins, so you won't go to hell, so you should believe in Jesus. That's not even in their minds. Like, they, if they're not convicted of their sinful nature, they're not just going to be like, oh, well, Jesus will forgive me of something that I don't think I need to be forgiven of. And so, I don't know. Yeah, like, it's just not the most effective way to talk to those people, right? Mm-hmm. Or that kind of person. But what struck me and what I mentioned in the episode was, no. You don't get it, dear New Age burner psychedelic person. I'm not telling you, I'm not going to make the point. I'm not going to try to convince you by the power of my own suggestion that you feel so racked with guilt of your sins that you will automatically want Jesus to forgive you. No, they are on this journey to seek out the mystery. That's why they're doing the psychedelics. That's why they're doing the rituals. Is they're by their own power seeking to look behind the veil. And the point that's been very strong with me lately, and I think is reflected in my enthusiasm about Ephesians, is that Paul, over and over and over, through Acts, through Romans, through Corinthians, through Ephesians, Paul is constantly saying, hey, in Christ's resurrection, there is forgiveness of sin, and there is all this. But Christ's resurrection also contains within it all the secrets of the universe that you could possibly seek out. And sometimes he's very vague about it, and sometimes he's very specific. Like I mentioned before, I think it's in Acts, could be in Corinthians, could be both. He like starts getting frustrated. I think it's 1 Corinthians. He starts getting frustrated with the Corinthians, being like, no, you don't get it. I'm telling you, there is all the secrets that you could ever possibly seek out, the mysteries that have eluded you. 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